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0: This channel is currently offline for essential maintenance and will be back
1: at... Stairs, she's making another list.
2: Oh, God. I don't know how much more of this I can stick. What about old Gingerbob? Is he here?
1: He hasn't been out of his room today. He's in a huff about I'm sure you're leaving. I don't think you're in his good books either.
2: I'll survive. Oh, did the caterer woman leave in the menus?
1: Yes, but Edith feels the price is too high. She's thinking of doing the cooking herself.
2: Oh, in the name of God, Fenton, you'll have to stop her. If you want to stay friends with Sean Rafferty, she's the worst cook than Saffron.
1: I know. I'm thinking of offering to do it myself. I enjoy cooking.
2: Still, it's a lot of people for a meal. Is it 14?
1: At the last count.
2: Oh, why is she so keen to have that many people?
1: To impress Sean. Oh. Anyway, if I was to cook, I don't suppose you could give me a hand.
2: Oh, I'm a very plain cook.
1: I bet you're a good cook, Sally. I'm not exactly a gourmet myself.
2: Well, I'm great at taking orders, Megan. I could organise the kitchen, I suppose.
1: Is that a yes?
2: Oh, I suppose it is. But only if she stays out of the way.
1: Done. We'll offer ourselves for hire then, okay? Now, what about a cup of tea?
2: Oh, great.

0: Sammy, how lovely you came. We need to get all the silver ready. I can see the table now. Silver gleaming, white napkins stiff, crystal sparkling in the candlelight. We'll aim for perfection.
1: We'll aim. There's only one of me, and I have only a few hours.
0: Then what good news, Sally, about your wind, I mean?
2: Oh.
0: Crete, an island full of culture and history, Theseus and the Minotaur. Have you decided who to take with you?
2: Oh, no, not yet, Miss Blair.
0: Someone with the love of Greek mythology? Someone with a feel for the history of the country and its ancient civilization.
3: Oh, yes.
0: Someone who could help you bond with the more enticing aspects of the culture.
2: Oh, I reckon not, Miss Blackleberry.

0: They're not mine. Look, I better get started in the next room, all right?
1: You know, Fintan, Sean is probably used to the best of everything.
2: I don't know him that well, Edith, but he doesn't strike me as the fussy type.
1: I'm hoping Tony can persuade the minister to come. Tony's very high up in the civil service, you know.
2: Why would you want to ask the minister?
1: Well, I'm sure Sean would like to meet him. And I thought perhaps Victor could read his poems to him. It worked well with the last chap. Besides, I know this one's very keen on the Ulster Scots thing. He'd a Burns night in January.
2: Oh, did you go?
1: It was the first year. Expect the guest list will be sorted out by next year. I think he's hoping it'll be an annual event.
2: I see.
1: I thought perhaps a little musical interlude after dinner.
2: I suppose that might be nice. What had you in mind?
1: Simon, the little McNamara boy, plays the trumpet.
2: Oh,
1: and that Nelson child plays the piano. Yeah.
3: No, I'd say this black attractor.
1: Simon! Leila! Can you come in here, please?
4: Yes, Miss Black.
5: Hi, Simon.
4: Hello, Miss Black.
1: Simon, how are your trumpet lessons progressing?
4: Very well, Miss Black. Iris, that's my teacher, says she's almost sure I have perfect pitch, which of course is jolly useful, but it's extremely unlikely. Very few people actually do. Mozart did, of course.
1: Well, I'll have a very famous man coming to my house next week. And if you were a good boy, I was maybe going to let you play for him.
4: That's extremely nice of you, Miss Black. But I may be restricting public performances for now. I'm working on a new act.
2: What is it, Simon?
4: I was forming a boy band, actually. But I've decided to go solo first. It'll save me the bother of having to leave them when they're famous. Anna is my manager, and Layla's her assistant. They take care of all my bookings.
5: Yes, I'll check the diary if you like. When was it?
1: Wednesday next.
5: Can I get back to you on that, Miss Black? About the fee and all?
1: Fee? Simon, tell your mother I'll drop up later.
5: Okay, come on, Anna, Layla. Bye, Sally. Bye, Sally.
2: Well, Edith, I think we should book him now before the diary fills.
1: What a bizarre child. I think teaching them at home was not one of Saffron's better ideas. Well, I'll see you later. I'm late for my extramural lesson.

0: Can we not just have one night a week when we sit at the table and pretend to be civilised?
1: You sound like Miss Black.
0: She's hiring caterers.
2: Oh, she'd need to. She's the worst cook I know.
1: And she asked me and Rory to be the waiters. Lucky he had to go back to college. How am I going to get out of it?
2: Rory and I.
1: Oh, she asked you too, Dad?
2: Oh, very funny, Evie. Are you doing it?
1: Hardly. She said she'd pay us a pound an hour. That's slave labour.
2: It would be better than sitting on your arse here earning nothing.
3: Victor's completely fobbed her off with some implausible story about a delivery mix-up.
2: She's just a doting old bat, completely blind to his flaws.
0: No, don't sit on the fence, Tony. Let's drive her now, quick. Hide the leftovers.
4: Can I come in? I thought I'd nip out for a few minutes. Saffron's putting Posy to bed.
2: A drink?
4: Ah, yeah, what's that you're having, Fenton? Italian beer? I'll try one of those, yeah. Cheers. We had Edith in earlier. She wants Simon to play the trumpet for Sean Rafferty and that fella from the NIO.
2: Look, she'll be lucky to get anyone from the Northern Ireland office. What possible reason would he have to come to Edith for dinner? He doesn't even know her. This is all her attempt to impress Sean.
4: Well, her culinary talents are obviously not widely known. The food will probably poison him. Have you ever tried her beetroot soup?
3: Well, actually, Sally and I are doing the catering.
0: How did she talk you into that?
3: I offered, actually. I enjoy cooking. I'm doing a large bœuf bourguignon. Miss Black will do a simple starter.
4: Bœuf bourguignon? Well, that sounds really good.
0: Saffron won't like it.
4: Well, I know that, but Saffron needs to take it easy.
3: Would you be requiring a vegetarian meal, Trevor?
4: Oh, no, not at all. No, I wouldn't wish you that trouble.
3: No, that's very thoughtful of you,
4: no,
3: Trevor.
4: Not at all, Fenton.
3: I've heard from Sally that you make marvellous puddings, Claire.
0: Me?
2: Not often enough.
4: Oh, Claire makes fabulous puddings. They are true works of art, Claire. And I love that chocolate truffle delight. Oh, that was our pudding. Oh,
0: I gather a pudding would be gratefully accepted.
3: Yes, please. Button, perhaps you could suggest it to her. She's thinking of making sherry trifle. Apparently it's in again.
2: No, please. The last one she made was full of stale cake and lumpy custard. Claire will offer, won't you, darling?
0: Oh, Claire.
5: I'm afraid Tony has just rung to say that the minister can't make it. Some high-powered meeting, I'm afraid. I'm sure he's disappointed.
6: Downing Street?
5: Oh, at the very least.
6: Oh, what a pity. I wanted some interesting guests for Fawn. I've asked my bridge group. I don't suppose you could give me Fidelma Fitzgibbon's number.
5: Fidelma Fitzgibbon?
6: Yes. Now, we seem to hit it off so well at your talk. And she is the visiting professor of Irish studies, Claire.
5: I know, Edith. I work with her.
6: Oh, I'm sure she'd love to meet Sean and Fenton.
5: Well, you can reach her through the university switchboard. I have to go. I'll make the pudding tomorrow.
6: Oh, you are kind. So good of you to offer. My sherry trifle can wait for another time. Oh, it's shaping up to be super easy. Bye, Claire.
5: Bye.
6: Lips now. Check our lists. Right. You'll go to the butcher's for the beef, and I'll get everything we need for the starter. Claire has kindly offered to provide a pudding.
3: That's nice of her.
6: Yes, isn't it? Seems she does something simply wonderful with plums.
3: If you can't get fresh mussels, Parma ham and melon would be nice.
6: Oh, no. Mussels are easy to get. Now, I must have a word with Sally. Actually, do you know where she is today?
3: Number 25. I'm going up there myself. I have opera tickets for her.
6: Tickets for Sally?
3: Yes, she went last year and loved it.
6: Oh.
3: How's my assistant chef? Here are your tickets. Saturday night okay?
7: Oh, that's great. It'll be something to look forward to.
3: Good. Now, I need to go to the supermarket. I'd like to have all the ingredients ready to start tomorrow morning.
7: Why don't you and me go in the bike, Fenton? We could put everything into the panniers.
3: That's a great idea. By the way, have you phoned up about your prize yet?
7: Yes, I have to book it before the end of the month. I'm not sure who he'll take. I have three sisters, but none of them are really interested. It doesn't include me, just it's just travel.
3: Edith has been dropping enough hints.
7: Oh, can you imagine it? Me and her away together. She's hard enough to stick for 4 hours a week.
3: When are you thinking of going?
7: September would be nice.
3: Oh, yes, not as hot. I usually try to take a break then myself, jobs permitting.
7: Well, do you want to get your coat? I'll see you outside in 10 minutes.
3: Right.

0: Hey, you's going to be here all day. I need to get something to eat.
1: Make yourself a bit of toast.
0: What do you mean, toast? I'm famished. I haven't had a bite in me.
1: Well, Victor, Fenton and I only started cooking at one. Maybe if you get out of your pit a bit earlier...
0: It's no to do with you what time I got up. I was working in my room. What's this?
1: Miss Black's muscles. Fenton thinks they don't look fresh enough. He's going to get some more from the supermarket. Use it for the bin.
0: For the bin? That's a waste. Sure, they look fresh enough to me. I'll just have a wee plate. There's a ton of them.
1: I wouldn't bother, Victor. I told you, they're for the bin.
0: Sure, you tell me that anyway.
1: Suit yourself.
0: Aye, I will suit myself. Miss Black won't mind if I sample some. I'll just take these up to my room. The atmosphere in this kitchen is venomous.
1: Here, have the rest. You might as well.
0: Thanks. Are you sure you can spare them?
2: Oh, Fenton, you're back.
3: I feel much happier with these muscles. The others didn't look all that fresh to me.
2: Oh.
3: Do you mind scrubbing these?
2: Oh, not at all.
3: Then just put them in the pot.
2: Right, okay. Oh, don't pull that wee stringy bit off.
3: That's right. I'll have to get down to the BBC soon. Can you manage?
2: Oh, yes. Everything will be finished. Don't worry. Oh, by the way, Claire said she'd leave the dessert in later.
3: And you have brought a dress.
2: Oh, yes, but, like, honestly, Fenton, I wouldn't feel comfortable eating with all of them.
3: Nonsense, Sally. You're part of the team. See you when I get back.
2: Oh, Fenton, before you go, you wouldn't tune that radio into Radio 3 for me, would you?
3: Sally, you hear enough of me.
2: Oh, I'd like to listen.
3: All right.
4: I understand that, guys.
5: Mum, do you mind? I was listening to that.
6: Well, go and listen in your room and stop picking the top of the pudding. That's for tonight.
5: Great. Why would you make a pudding for Miss Black? You never make us puddings.
6: Oh, I'm sure there'll be plenty left. What time does she want you down?
5: 7 to open the door. And take people's kids and serve sherry. She's so mental. And she's only paying me £2 an hour. Bloody.
6: The programme's just starting. Fenton's on tonight.
7: Live from
5: might listen.
7: I'll be talking to the tenor Fenton Fanning, one of Northern Ireland's most successful experts.
1: Those muscles smell wonderful. I just might give them another glass before we eat.
2: Fenton says you can overcook them.
1: Sally, I am legendary for my moves. Heavens, I need to unwind after all the hard graft.
2: Oh.
1: I thought I would pamper myself with the soap in the bath and listen to Fenton and Sean on the radio. Oh, those muscles do smell good, don't they? The smell of the sea.
0: Poison! Poison!
2: Oh, for goodness sake! Victor! I'm trying to listen to something. Can't you go upstairs?
0: Miss Black's having a bath up with circles.
2: Right, I'm away.
5: Oh, hiya, Sally.
2: I thought I'd come and listen in your house.
5: That old Victor one seems to be sick. I was in the kitchen. All I could hear was retching sounds from the downstairs toilet.
2: Oh,
5: Miss Black's in the bathroom. He's not on yet, is he?
2: No, Sally, not yet.
7: Clear as a bell. Fenton, you've made quite an impression already with the role of Cavaradossi. The last person I saw play that, I have to say, was Pavarotti at Covent Garden. You are a little more agile, I
3: think. You mean vocally and physically?
7: Well, I think both. You're quite a bit younger, after all, at the start of the career, but very demanding.
3: Oh, it is indeed. It's always a challenge to attempt it, and I enjoyed that. It's quite fun.
7: Did you spend much time in the Irish traditional music field at all when you were at home?
3: Well, no, it was part of the family tradition of singing. There was a lot of Irish folk music sung at home, and I always liked the great Irish tenors, and I used to sing those kind of songs, much to the chagrin of my uncles and my father, but that's how it all started.
7: Well, that's a very long and honourable tradition. Before we hear your final live contribution to us tonight with your accompanist Bethesda McBride, who's with us in the studio as well, of course, John McCormick is one of the great golden influences on many an Irish tenor. Is that where your inspiration comes
3: absolutely
7: from?
3: Always in the shadow of the great Cant, and always frightened.

0: Hello?
1: Oh, Fintan, you were simply wonderful. Sean's not with you.
2: No, he's on air till 7:30.
1: Good. More time to change into my party frock.
2: He should be here about 8. He's going back to the hotel to change.
1: Everything's ready. Sally's just setting out the napkins. The table looks divine. And the boeuf bourguignon smells delicious, Fintan. Oh, you wouldn't care to open the wine? Let it breathe?
2: Not at all. A corkscrew in here? Oh, hi, Sally.
3: Fintan, you are great on the radio.
2: Thanks. It was easy to talk to. Are you not changing?
3: No, Fintan. I don't think I'll stay. Everything's done. Anyway, the table's set for 13. It would be a pity to change it all now.
2: But you can't go. You've worked so hard. Edith, you'll have to prevail upon Sally to stay.
1: Sally is, of course, welcome to eat with us if she wishes. 13 can be an unlucky number. Saffron felt unwell, and I won't get anyone else at this stage.
3: No, thanks all the same, Miss Black. I need to get home. Our Jean, that's my sister, she's calling over tonight. She might come on the trip with me.
1: Oh, well, if a place is going begging, I'd be happy to accompany you. There are some amazing ruins close to that part of Crete. You could always do your sunbathing thing, and I could visit those.
2: Oh, I think Edith, Sally's promised me first refusal on the trip. I'm happy to sit by the pool and give the ruins a miss.
1: Really? Well, I'm off to get ready. Oh, you're coming tomorrow, Sally?
3: Yes, I'll be here first thing.
1: Good. Thanks for all your help.
3: Thanks for getting me out of that one, Fintan. She hasn't shut up about that holiday.
2: No, Sally, I meant it. I would, of course, pay for my ticket to the equivalent, anyway.
3: Oh, thanks, Fintan. That's very nice of you. I'll remember that. I hope it all goes well tonight. Oh, and by the way, I heard Victor throwing up earlier, just before 5.
2: Are you having me on?
3: No, honestly, you should have heard him. And anyway, there's been no sign of him since.
2: Oh, dear, the muscles must have been off after all.
3: Sir, some bloody well right, the greedy pig.
2: Sally, you heartless thing. Oh. Poor Victor. Miss Black will be distraught.
3: Well, she won't have to worry about having 13 people at the table, will she? Oh, excuse me. Hello, Miss Black's residence. Oh, hold on, please. Miss Black, telephone! Right, look, I'll go on. I'll see you in the morning.
2: See you, Sally.
1: Oh, very vexing. That was Ethel Conway from my bridge crowd. I left her a message about tonight, and apparently one of us got the date wrong, so we're 3 more guests down. What a pity. I'll have to change the table settings. Has Sally gone?
2: Yes, just away. Never mind, Edith. It's much nicer with a smaller number of guests. A lot cosier.
1: I hope Sean will be entertained. The bridge group were so keen to meet him.
2: I'm sure he will.
1: And you too, of course.

0: Excuse me, what's that? Sorry, the kids want a quick word. Good luck.
1: Ah, Simon, Emma, Layla, we don't need you for at least an hour.
2: Well, Miss Black, Simon has a few queries. Firstly, his fee.
1: His fee? What fee? Your father said you'd be honoured to play for Mr. Rafferty, and I did offer you £1.
2: He's about to bring it big, Miss Black. Sean Rafferty could be the key to his success. He could maybe get him on the next Popeye, you know.
1: Heavens!
2: The second query is an artistic one, Miss Black. Yes, I need to rethink my repertoire, Miss Black.
1: Yes, of course you do. But I need to get back to my guests. Could you kindly come back in an hour? Not many children get the chance to play for such an influential man.
2: Can I feature my own composition for no increase in fame?
1: Yes, yes, I suppose you can. Well, Sean, you enjoyed your moules marinière. A classic recipe, as you well know.
3: Oh, indeed, the best I've tasted. So many people, overcooked. They were like the bullets.
4: Here, Sean, your glass is empty.
1: Oh. Evie, will you serve the vegetables?
5: Yeah, no problem.
1: Sean, shall I serve you?
3: No, that's fine. I'll help myself, thank you. It does look delicious. And so beguilingly simple as well.
1: Tony, you've hardly taken any.
4: Oh, I'm afraid I had one of the dreaded business lunches today. I'll come back for more.
6: I'll just have another few potatoes, Evie. Oh, listen, thanks very much. This is absolutely what the doctor orders. What a treat. It's just scrumptious.
1: Thelma, have you got enough?
5: Yes, thanks, Edith. Boy, there is so much food here.
1: Yes, I had four brothers. They had large appetites.
5: Oh, you think that is an issue with you, Edith?
1: An issue?
5: Yeah, I do think people here have some issues with food. The folk memory of the famine and all that. Don't you agree, Sean?
3: Well, quite honestly, I think we're trying to move on. It's not as simple as that. There's a lot of difficulties tonight.
1: Could you get that there? Just leave the salad.
7: Okay. All right. I can relate to that.
3: Yeah.
8: Hello, Mr. Black's President.
5: Trevor!
7: Yes.
5: Trevor, Saffron needs you in to help her in and out of the bath. Her back's hurting.
9: Oh, poor thing, I know how she feels, and I'm not having twins. Heavens, Trevor, you better go at once.
6: Should I not just finish this first?
1: Oh, no, Trevor.
9: I'll put it in the oven for you.
6: I suppose I better go. Well, this is just typical, isn't it? I mean, the first decent meal I've had in weeks. Now, make sure no one eats that. I'll be right back for that.
9: Right.
1: Perhaps I should take a plate up to poor Victor. Such a pity he came down with a migraine. Wow. Intellectual types do suffer from them.
10: I think food will be the last thing on Victor's mind.
1: Now we come to the post-prandial entertainment. Sean, I have to apologize for the absence of our resident poet. He was to have written an ode in your honor.
3: You're so civilized. Tony's been telling me all about him, actually. I'm really sad. Maybe next time.
4: How will we all cope?
1: Tony.
10: This is Simon McNamara.
3: Simon the trumpeter. Well, what are you going to play for us, Simon?
2: Well, actually, I thought you might be bored with trumpets.
3: Oh, never.
2: So I thought I would do something different, if that was okay with you.
3: Yeah, sure, whatever you like. What are you going to treat us to?
2: I thought I'd do a rap, and I've written this one for you. It's called the Marlboro Rap. Would you like to do an introduction? You know, Radio Freestyle?

0: I had to get rid of that smell of funk. I used to be a genius, top of my class. In every exam, I wouldn't fail to pass. Now I'm cool, and I quite like the change. Hey, my behavior goes over a wide range. I used to be taught in my own house. My mom taught me to be as quiet as a mouse. That thing was really just a massage. Hey, come on, guys, I'm a wild, wild child. Now slap goes out to the honored guest. Yo, Mr. Rafferty, yo, the best. Best!
1: He does say very well.
2: Listen, that was fantastic. And by the way, Miss Black, so does Wynton Marsalis, and he's a bit of a groover as well, as you might well know. Simon, there's always a place for you on Radio 3, as long as you're good, and that was brilliant. Thank you very much for the serenade.
3: Hello, everyone.
2: I'm back. Ooh. And your good lady wife got out of her bath all right?
3: Yes. I had the bath palsy then. I'll just go and get my meal.
4: Trevor, he's a carnivore married to a veggie.
2: Mm. Well, he'll certainly enjoy the Boeuf Bourguignon then. It's a treat in store.
3: Did somebody take my dinner out of the oven?
5: Yeah, actually, Victor came down and took something out of the oven upstairs on a tray.
0: What was it, Dad? It looked like meat.
3: No, nothing, absolutely nothing.
1: Never mind. Have some pudding, Trevor.
6: Oh, no, there isn't any left. I gave the last of the pudding to the children. Oh.
1: There's some yogurt in the fridge, Trevor.
3: No, thank you. Tony, would you pour me a glass of red, would you?
4: It's not your night, Trevor.
3: Is it ever?

0: I was expecting a regular Hesperus. Who cleaned up?
1: Well, Edith finally went to bed about midnight, so Sean and I did the dishes and had a chat without her incessant interruptions.
0: You're very good, Fenton.
1: Not at all. The dining room probably needs a bit of tidying, but have this cup of tea first.
0: Thank you. My sister came over last night.
1: Oh, yes? And is she going with you?
0: No, she doesn't fancy it.
1: I meant it when I said I'd go, Sally. Purely as a friend, of course. And I'd pay for a ticket. You know you'd love it. How long is it since you've been away anywhere?
0: Oh, must be 10 years. Well, not since my marriage broke up.
1: Well, I think you should go for it.
0: You're right, Fenton. Would you really be willing to come along?
1: I certainly would. First 2 weeks in September?
0: Yes.
1: Well, do you want to think about it a bit longer?
0: No. If you think you can stick me for 2 weeks, then I'm game. What do we tell Miss Black?
1: Why don't we just wait till we're there and then send her a card?
2: In episode 4 of Two Doors Down, Sally was played by Stella McCusker, Fintan by Gerard Murphy, Miss Black by Roma Tomalty, and Simon by Patrick Gledhill. Claire was played by Marcella Reardon, Tony by Robert Patterson, Trevor by Des McAleer, and Evie by Katie Gledhill. Victor was played by Alan McKee, Fidelma by Anya McCartney, Anna by Hannah R. Gordon, and Layla by Emily Walmsley. Sean Rafferty appeared as himself. Two Doors Down was written by Annie McCartney and directed in Belfast by Tanya Nash.
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2: Well, come in, Smithers. 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
3: No, sir. New Kellogg's Rise and Shine.
2: Eh? 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
2: 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Thank you.
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7: Gary! Gary! Are you gonna get up and give me a lift in? I'm late! Oh, I could murder him. Is my bag in here? 6-3.
8: Oh, hiya, Bev, it's Sophie.
7: Hiya, love. What's up?
8: Oh, I'm going to be a little bit late in this morning.
7: Oh, yeah?
8: Yeah, thing is, oh, dear. Oh,
7: come on, Sophie, spit it out.
8: Well, Dad and me are expecting him. I've got morning sickness, and I don't want everyone to know, because, well, it's embarrassing, isn't it? And I just don't know what to do
7: Sophie,
8: anymore.
7: Sophie, oh, yeah. Will you stop? Oh. That's fabulous news, love. Congratulations. Imagine another little Sophie in the world. Are you sure you're well enough to come in?
8: Oh, yeah, it'll be gone soon. I'll be fine. Listen, I'll have to go.
7: Heaven help us. Gary, if you're not coming, I'll just have to take the car myself. Right. He's asked for it. Don't do a flipping thing all day anyway. Kevin, if you're not in school today, I'll make mincemeat of you and feed you to the first years. Do you hear me? Do you?
9: Yeah.
7: Because if I can't trust you to get there on your own, you'll just have to come in early with me. Right, try then. See you at lunchtime.
9: Try.
10: Bye.
1: Bev! Bev! Bev!
9: Dad!
1: Has she gone?
10: Yeah.
1: Oh. Bev!
9: Dad, do you think Mrs. Harris wants to see you in your underpants?
11: Oh, morning, Mr. Pope.
1: Blimey hell!
7: Morning, Stan. Looking for breakfast in our bins again, are you? They don't pay caretakers enough these days, do they?
12: Flippin' ants. Swarming all round the bins. I'll have to spray behind them before I can put them back.
7: Well, look on the bright side. They got you out of bed on a Monday morning anyway.
12: More than can be said for some of us. What time do you call this?
7: Thank you, Stanley. Don't forget to come for your mug of vinegar at break time, will you?
12: Ah.
13: When the poppies blooms again.
7: Morning, Sheila. Sorry I'm late.
13: Don't worry, love. I started the donuts and bread. Fancy a brew? I've made a
7: pot. Oh, yes, please. Bit stuffy in here. I'll open window. Oh, crikey. Look out there. It's Mustang Sally.
14: Morning! Look out!
12: Oh,
7: oh. Oh, look, she had that thing. She'll never learn. Morning, Evil Knievel. How many did you jump this morning?
13: That would have been Stanley.
10: Calls himself a caretaker. Takes precious little care when he leaves them bins.
13: Are you all right, Sally, love?
10: Oh, yeah, of course I am.
13: Here you are, a strong cuppa to wake you up.
10: Oh.
13: Something you should have had before you got on the bike.
10: What am I on this week?
15: Oh, snacks.
10: Oh, good. I'll try making them chicken tikka pizzas. I thought of them after my Sanjay made tandoori chicken the other night. It was brilliant.
15: Oh, here we go.
10: What are you on, Bev?
15: I'm doing main courses and the till, and Sheila's on hot sweets. Mm. I put Sophie on washing up. Something even she can do. And Joe's on sandwiches, if they ever get here.
10: Is that why you got a gob on like a wet weekend?
15: No, Gary wouldn't give me a lift in. So I took the car.
10: Bev, if you want to borrow me crashing helmet for when you go home this evening, you're very welcome.
15: No, you're all right. He might be a brute, but he's not stupid. If I had concussion, I'll do the cooking. Oh, it's no good. I've got to tell you. She says she doesn't want anyone knowing, but Sophie's pregnant.
10: Crikey! She's what?
15: I know. Can't imagine her doing it, can you?
10: No, we aren't dying, Mum. Bev, don't, really.
15: I suppose we'll have to do a surprise dinner for her now. You know, celebrate.
13: Well, we'd do it for anyone else, won't we?
10: Oh, I suppose so. Just make sure there's no wet lettuce on the menu. We'll get enough of that, yeah.
15: Right. I'll do us some scampi, then. Might as well treat ourselves for doing a good deed, eh?
10: Oh, lovely.
13: Smashing. Have you got any?
15: No, but I'll nip over the shop. It'll be my treat. Crikey, George, the price of your scampi. What you done, gold plate some?
16: If you want something cheaper, I've got scampi flavour nuggets, crab sticks, fish bristles.
15: No, I want something nice.
16: You're never giving the kids scampi, are you? Well, you done struck oil on the school playing fields or something.
15: Hardly. Now, how much are these new potatoes that weren't priced?
16: 55 a pound.
15: You what?
16: Jersey mids, them. Lovely spuds.
15: Go on, then.
16: That's 7.75, then, please.
15: Oh, crikey. I've only got 7.72. Sorry, George.
16: Don't worry. You can owe me the three.
15: Oh, ta.
13: But that's wonderful, Sophie. What are you going to do to celebrate?
17: Well, nothing, really.
10: Oh, you got to do something, Soph. It's amazing.
13: Yeah, we didn't know you had it in you.
10: Sheila.
17: Yeah, thanks.
15: We've got a nice surprise for you later.
17: Oh, what?
15: You'll see. Anyway, you can start celebrating by doing the cornflake crispies. And after that, you're on washing up this week.
17: Oh, okay. But, Joe usually does them too.
15: Cornflakes, funnily enough.
17: Cornflakes, right. I'll get my penny. Cornflake flipping crispies.
15: Where the hell is Joe?
18: Oh, help yourself to a pie, won't you?
17: You could just say you dropped a bottle, can't you? Anyway, I haven't had any breakfast, so give me a break.
18: I'm already giving you a lift. What more do you want?
17: Can't go any faster, can you?
18: No, I can't. But if you give us a hand with these deliveries, it'll speed things up.
17: Oh, no, you're all right. I've got enough running round to do when I get there. Anyway, I had a look at Rota on Friday. I'm on sandwiches this week. They're easy.
18: And what's with a baseball cap? Going trendy, are you?
17: What do you mean, going? Bloody cheek. No, me hair's a mess. So, I smuggle it in under a cap, swap it for a white one in the locker room, and likewise on the way home. Bingo. No one knows I didn't wash it this morning.
18: You know something?
17: Dave, I don't want you getting in trouble on my account.
10: Right, that's 100 donuts ready for break time. I'm a bit left over. Anyone fancy one?
15: No. Sophie, you finished them crispies yet?
17: Nearly. Just a few more to do.
15: For crying out loud, what you doing? Dipping each cornflake individually.
17: I'm going as fast as I can.
10: She is an old heaven help us.
19: No, Melissa.
10: Babe, I can't find them tandoori spices. I'm sure we had some.
15: Do you mean that red stuff?
10: Yeah.
15: I had to chuck it past its sell-by date.
10: Like me. What am I going to use for the chicken tikka then?
15: Don't ask me. Make do with what we've got.
20: You're the one with tandoori fingers.
10: Oh. I bet they don't have bone when you beat your nose with them.
21: Blimey. What have you lot got to laugh about on a Monday morning?
10: Hey, girls, look at this baseball cap and a bodyguard.
21: Yeah, well, Bonnet's went out a while ago, you know. And he's not my bodyguard, he's my chauffeur. Aren't you, Jim?
18: Don't start blaming me.
15: Joe. Do you know what time it is? You can get that fashion gear off and get stuck in. Morning, Jim.
10: Stop ruining my chances, you two.
18: Yeah, come on, Louis.
21: Yeah. Sorry, I'm a bit late, Deb. Right. You know, time of the month and all that.
15: Time you got back from the pub last night, more like. We all managed to get here in the mornings, Joe, no matter what flipping time of the month it is.
21: Well, some of us see if you can swipe that hat thing from Joe's locker. I've had an idea.
10: Oh, okay, then. Right, say hello to the real Spice Girl in this kitchen. I've solved the tandoori paste problem. They should do the job. Tabasco sauce, red food colouring, stock cubes, and a dash of pickle lolly.
15: Yes, Maggie?
22: I've got the chairman of the governor's on the line, Mrs. Orenshaw.
15: Oh, thank you, Maggie. Do put him through. Good morning, Bob.
23: Morning, Cynthia. Nice weekend.
15: Oh, yes, thank you. We went to the opera in Manchester on Saturday night. La Traviata. It's really splendid.
23: Oh, back to earth with a bump now, eh?
15: You could say that.
23: Yeah. Listen, we need to get cracking after Governor's meeting last week. Can I come over this afternoon?
15: Oh, absolutely. Why not come for a spot of lunch and we can get down to business straight after?
23: Is that such a good idea? After all.
15: Bob, we may not be the Ritz at Old Dale School, but I don't think we've poisoned anybody yet.
20: You probed your sausages, Sally?
10: Yeah, they're 85 degrees.
20: Tarlo.
10: Joe, how many instant whips?
21: 60. And I've done 100 rolls and 200 sandwiches.
20: Grand. Making up for lost time, eh?
21: That's it. Bev, I'm just nipping out the back for a quick fag before the madhouse starts. Helps with my period pains, you know.
20: Well, all right, but you've got 4 minutes. It's you and Sally.
10: Oh, I don't believe it.
20: Oven? Oven, they go in the fridge, you daft mare.
24: What? No one told me. Anyway, I tried one that's sort of like biscuits.
25: Oh, come on then, let's try one. Where are they, love?
24: Over here.
25: They're well hidden then.
24: They don't look too bad, do they, Sheila?
25: Oh, my God. Actually, they're not bad.
20: Yeah, let me try one.
25: Yeah, they're all right.
20: Give me one of those. Sophie Smith, have you got a guardian angel or something?
24: If any of you would like me recipe, I'll be over by the sink doing washing up.
25: 15 all, I think, ma'am.
10: Unbelievable.
26: Morning, ladies. Glad to hear you're all in such good spirits.
20: Morning, Mrs. Ollerinshaw.
10: Morning.
26: Beverly, I have a special request.
27: If you'll excuse me, Mrs. O and Beverly... I must proceed with my rhubarb crumble and custard.
10: Likewise, you'll have to excuse me also. I am neat eyes that need probing.
20: Yeah, thanks, girls.
15: Beverly, I'm sorry to spring this on you at such short notice, but the chairman of the governors has only just announced to me that he's visiting today. I wondered if you and your ladies would be so kind as to provide a luncheon in my conference room for him and myself.
20: You're right. It is short notice. But I'm sure that we can do something. How about chicken tikka pizzas?
15: Oh, is there anything else on offer?
20: Spaghetti bolognese.
15: Did I mention that the luncheon was for the chairman of governors?
20: You did. All right. How about scampi, new potatoes and salad, then?
15: It sounds perfect, Beverly. Thank you so much.
20: You do remember that Mr. Rennie has a rather healthy appetite.
0: Don't worry, Mrs. O. He won't go hungry. There's rhubarb crumble to follow.
2: Sophie, after that stuff's washed up, can you set up Mrs. O's...
20: Nice to know I can count on you all when I need to.
26: Don't mention it.
25: Anytime.
2: You're welcome.
20: Sheila, Sally, over here. I'm sorry, girls. There goes our posh dinner. But I'll keep enough back for Sophie, eh?
26: Well, I suppose so.
3: Hiya, Mr. Wright.
4: Oh, hello there, Mrs. Pope.
3: I didn't realise digging the allotment was part of the biology teacher's job.
4: No, just sowing some more seeds to replace what's been nicked. School allotments are easy pickings these days, apparently.
20: Oh, dear. Sorry to hear that. And I was just bringing you something to cheer it up. Not much left to cheer up by the look of things. Anyway, there you go. A new hat for the scarecrow.
4: My word. That is bright. Thanks.
20: Can I ask you something?
4: Far away.
20: Have you ever heard of cigarettes helping with period pains?
4: No. Can't say I've ever heard that one. But then some people do make rather extravagant claims about their need to keep smoking. Sorry, I haven't just shattered an important excuse for you, have I?
20: Me? No, no.
4: Incidentally, did you know that your Kevin's not in school today?
20: The little bugger. No, I didn't.
4: Well, he wasn't at registration, and last period I should have had him for biology, but he still hadn't turned up. He's not the one in the family with the period pains, is he?
20: No, but he might be by the time I've finished with him.
5: Royal Winton. No rubbish, eh? Oh, Beverly, a luncheon for two for myself and German. I reckon she's trying to get into his pants. Dried up old spinster. Only the lonely could fancy summer that looks like that. Right, wine glasses. Oh, spider! Oh, no! What have I done? Flipping heck!
6: What on earth is going on? Are you all right?
5: Sophie.
6: Oh, yes, of course, Sophie.
5: I'm sorry, Mrs. Ollerinshaw. It was an accident. I'll pay for any damage. I'm really sorry.
6: Don't upset yourself, Sophie, really. It's okay. I don't use them very often in any case.
5: Well, I'll buy you some new ones, I will.
6: That won't be necessary, Sophie. But if you could make sure it's all cleared up in time for lunch. Oh,
5: yes, Mrs. Ollerinshaw. Of course, Mrs. Ollerinshaw.
6: I was wondering, Sophie, is everything all right in the kitchen today? Everyone getting along well?
5: Yeah. Why shouldn't we be?
6: Oh, no reason, my dear. I just thought I sensed an atmosphere in the kitchen. I thought maybe you'd heard some bad news or something.
5: No.
0: I should be on flipping MasterChef, I should. Wait till you taste me bolognese. Anyone seen Rita yet? She's late.
25: No, not yet.
8: She's probably getting a tongue sharpened.
2: It's me pizzas. Can you get them out for me, Sheila? I'm in the middle of frying the chips.
25: Righto, love. Oh, my God.
2: Here, Sally, you better come see your pizzas. The chicken tikka's gone purple.
25: Yeah, what? It can't, child.
2: Oh, I don't believe it.
8: Let's have a look. The kids will never eat some of that colour. It looks like plastic.
2: Oh, no.
8: What's
2: going on?
0: Sophie, come and see absolute proof that you're not the only walking disaster area in the school.
2: You are. Oh,
26: I think maybe the thick holly were a mistake.
2: Sally, you can't say
26: them. Yeah, no. Chip in. They'd be glad to see the back of her nose.
8: Do you know, every school I've worked in, the dinner time supervisors have always been the most miserable sods in the whole place.
26: Yeah.
8: I think it's part of the job description.
26: It is, no.
9: I heard that, Josephine Hunter.
20: Rita, how long have you been stood in the kitchen?
9: Long enough.
20: Listen, take no notice, love. Just a bit of a joke.
9: Not very funny from where I'm standing.
8: You want to get a sense of humour?
9: Do I? I might want to just turn round and go home. Then dinner time will be a real riot.
20: Rita, love, take no notice.
9: I won't. I'm off.
20: Rita, we do appreciate you, love. Tell you what. I've got a right posh dinner here, made specially for Mrs. O, and we've got a portion with your name on it. Fresh scampi, new potatoes, and a nice salad. Would you fancy that?
9: Well, I might be persuaded.
20: Right. It's over here in the side oven. There's your scampi. Freshly caught this morning and not in the old Dale Canal neither. New potatoes. First jerseys of the season, specially flown in. What do you think?
9: I dare say I could force some down, but I'd need a few more of them scampies. And I could manage another few potatoes and all. Now then, what sort of salad is it?
6: And do you know, ever since then, I've not been able to even look at a trout.
1: You should try being married to one.
6: Oh, Bob, you shock me sometimes. Another sherry?
1: No, thanks. I could do my dinner, though.
6: Oh, certainly. Do come through to the conference room. Lunch should be ready. Ah, excellent. It's all here.
1: Jumping in with both feet and upsetting people. Shouldn't make you too unpopular, Cynthia.
6: Let's get one thing straight, Bob. This is a decision by the Board of Governors of Old Dale School. And as chairman, it is your job to take responsibility for those decisions and to break the news. There will be no discussion on that matter, I assure you.
1: Oh, right.
6: Shall we start lunch?
1: Aye. I'm starving. What's this? A sample to see if I want a proper portion?
21: Sausage, chips and gravy, please. There you go, love.
7: Any sausages left?
10: No, that was the last one. We've got pizzas left. Do you want one of them instead?
7: No, for you. Looks like dog's been at them.
10: I'm in chains.
21: Come on, lad.
7: Just chips and gravy. Then.
21: Please.
7: Please.
21: Sophie, out of consideration to you and the new baby, I'm going out the back to have a fag. Don't want you passive smoking now, do we?
11: All right, ta.
21: Has anyone seen my baseball cap? The sun's blinding out there.
20: I'm afraid someone took a bit of a shine to it, so I said he could have it.
21: You what? Who?
20: Wurzel Gummidge.
21: Wurzel? You'd never. If that cap's gone missing, Bedford.
20: Come on, let's get this lot sorted out, then we can all go home.
25: You might be going home.
11: You're still doing that cleaning job, Sheila?
25: Aye. I couldn't make ends meet without it.
10: I don't know how you do it. I'm finished after leaving here.
11: Bev, did you say something about a surprise or something?
10: Oh, I think you better leave us to explain, Bev. Looks like you've got a visitor.
1: Good afternoon there, ladies.
11: Hiya.
10: Hello.
1: Mrs. Paul, I wondered if I could have a word with you.
20: Of course, Mr. Rennie.
21: Where's that chuffy Beverly Pump?
10: Oh, aye.
21: The flaming birds have cracked all over me baseball cap.
20: Oh.
1: In private?
20: You can go in me office. Now then, what can I do for you?
1: Well, you know, we've always reckoned you ladies do a grand job. And you're all very important at school.
20: I can hear a book coming.
1: Yeah, you can. I won't beat about bush, Mrs. Pope.
20: Oh, call me Bev, for heaven's sake. Are you all right? You've gone a bit pale.
1: No, I'm fine, thanks. Bev, there's no easy way to say this. It couldn't be avoided, really. We need to make savings, and this is the only way we could see to do it. Anyway, last week's governor's meeting decided the school's catering services would be put out to tender. We'll be inviting companies to bid for contract. Obviously, we will do our best to make sure you're all kept on, but...
20: Out to tender? Contract? What do you mean?
1: Beverly, you're being privatised.
12: In Dinner Ladies, Barbara Dixon played Bev. Jean Haywood, Sally. Bridget Forsyth, Mrs. Ollerinshaw, Kay Ragg, Joe, Debbie Chazen, Sophie, Joyce Gibbs, Sheila, Jack Smethurst, Bob, Tim Dante, Gary, Bill Dean, Stan, Andrew Wincott, directed by Taran Ali, and is a Bona Latti production for BBC Radio 4.

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1: 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They eat a great many of these. They peel them with their metal knives. Boil them for 20 of their minutes. Then they smash them all to bits. They are clearly the most primitive people.
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0: The piano is Colin Fern and your chairman is Humphrey Littleton.
1: Hello and welcome to the BBC's Paris studio for another edition of I'm Sorry I Haven't a Clue. And may I say how delightful it is to be in Paris again. And I'd like to thank our listeners for paying the increased license fee in order to send us here each week. I do appreciate it, and so do Tim Brooke Taylor and Willie Rushton on my right. Thank you. And Graham Darden and Barry Cryer on my left. And we start right away now with the game called Misleading Advice. I'm going to ask the teams to do their good deed for the day and give me some misleading advice that they might give to a tourist along the lines of, have you tried the echo in the reading room of the British Museum? We're going to start now with you, Graham Garden.
2: Yes, well, my misleading advice is do take advantage of London's drive-yourself taxis. They're easily identified by the flashing blue light on the top.
1: Pretty good, pretty good. Right, Willie.
3: Our advice for lonely hearts, which is to write your telephone number up in heavy magic marker on the inside of phone booths.
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1: Tim.
5: Likewise, we're in Paris. Bonsoir, ladies and gentlemen, by the way. When you're over in England, may I recommend not just the Whispering Gallery in the British Museum, but the Shouting Gallery in St. Paul's Cathedral. It's great fun. Also, you may not know this, but prostitution is legalised in Britain now. Yes. And anyone can be fixed up just by ringing the organiser, Mrs. Mary Whitehouse.
2: Oh, I think it's worth mentioning that no tourist should go home without taking their own photograph of Pamela Stevenson.
3: A small word of advice. The best time to visit an Australian dentist is immediately after lunch.
5: Actors who are coming to Britain, les acteurs, there's a church in the Covent Garden. When the first lesson reaches and Jarvell begat Enoch, it's customary for visiting actors from overseas to rise and say, oh, no, he didn't. And there's a writer's church as well, and that's your urge after the first lesson to shout author.
1: Tim and Willie have 8 marks, and we go on to the point where I give the teams advance warning of the late arrivals that they'll be doing later on in the programme. And this week we'll be asking them to announce late arrivals at the Financiers' Ball.
4: Oh, great.
1: You got that? Financiers' Ball. Right, we go on to a round now which brings Colin Sell into play, because I'm going to ask each team to sing a medley, and during the medley it will be their task to censor, by means of a buzzer, any words they consider will outrage public decency or frighten the horses. And we're going to start with Barry and Graham, and you're going to do a medley of folk songs.
6: Oh, soldier, soldier, will you me with your... and... Oh, no, sweet maid, I cannot thee, for I have no to put on. So up she went to her grandfather's chest and brought him a of the very, very best. And the soldier put it on.
7: When Johnny comes to... Again, hurrah, hurrah, we'll give him a hearty, then hurrah, hurrah, the men will, the boys will, the ladies, they will all, and we'll all feel gay when Johnny comes marching home.
6: Who's gay? Black is the color of my true love.

thought that was never going to end. Now, William Tim, we have for you a medley of Beatles songs.

0: girl. Come on. Come on.
1: Come on.
0: Please. Me. Oh, yes, I like you. I once had a girl. Or should I say, she once had me.
2: Yes, you should.
0: She showed me her. Isn't it good? Norwegian.

0: Right.
1: Like that,
2: we'd like to dedicate that to the Rolling Stones.
0: That means that Tim and Willie are once again in the lead, and we go on now to a game called Stop the Week, and this is a less competitive version of the program in which Robert Robinson speaks for 45 minutes without being interrupted. In this version, team members must all attempt to speak at the same time. If, however, one person is found speaking alone at any time, the others can say, "You are Robert Robinson and you are out." And he is then eliminated and the game continues until either one person is left or I'm carried comatose from the studio. So, teams, we'll begin all speaking at once, please. Now.
3: Well, an interesting thing. I don't know.
4: I think which should be used sparingly, like clove.
3: You are Robert Robinson and you are out.
0: Oh. Graham, yes. You're out, I'm afraid.
4: I was going to say something interesting.
0: No time for that now. Okay, that leaves Barry, Willie, and Tim. And start talking again now, please. Now.
3: Have you ever noticed, Brian?
5: Fairly
3: boring. No, I think they're rather more interesting ones.
5: He was a fine man. He led a fine fight there against all kinds of things. But to me, he was always a casserole.
3: You are Robert Robinson, you are. I'm sorry about that, Willie.
0: Willie Rushton, I'm afraid you were speaking alone then, so you're out, and we are left now with an absolute cliffhanger with Barry and Tim. We are going to start speaking together now.
3: I'll never forget Noel Coward once said to me. He said to me, but, he asked me what I wanted to eat. He said to me, Noel Coward said, and I said, well, Steve, oh, no! Oh! Oh, no! Oh, no! Oh, no! Oh, no! Oh, no! The shame! Oh, I have to keep talking for the rest of my life, forever and ever, over everything. Oh, dear, taxi, take me away.
0: Tim lost that round for overacting. And that leaves Barry the winner.
4: Thank you. Well done, Barry. Excellent.
0: Sorry to get well, Barry.
4: Only half right.
0: Right, so now we come on to that popular game, Mornington Crescent. And in this week's Mornington Crescent, we're featuring a listener's competition. So those of you listening at home, get your pens and paper ready to take part. Before we have the competition, though, we'll play the game once to refresh your memories. And teams, no special rules in this one. We don't want to confuse people at home. So let's start with you, Graham Garden.
4: Okay, well, this is to give listeners a chance to get the rules fixed before they play the competition game, right?
6: Fair enough.
4: So we start with Googe Street.
7: Warren Street.
5: Euston Road. Lincoln and Terrace.
4: Clapham South.
5: What?
7: Oxford Circus.
4: Mornington Crescent.
0: Yep.
5: Yeah. Yeah. Thank you. Moments no worry for you, Timothy.
0: I can see that coming about 3 minutes
4: earlier.
0: No, he
4: did it deliberately. It was a demonstration round. It's all right.
0: Okay. Thank you. Well, there was the demonstration round, and you all know the rules. Now the competition. Listen very carefully as the teams play part of the game. Okay? So we'll start now, since you won that last one, Barry, with you.
5: Northumberland Avenue.
7: It's very simple.
5: All right. Ladbroke Grove.
4: Turnham Green.
7: St. Pancras.
5: Marylebone Road. Euston Road. Piccadilly Circus.
7: King's Cross.
0: Now, okay, we're going to stop at that point. And from those of you listening at home and those of you in the studio audience who'd like to take part, what we want to know is this. What must Barry say next? So that Willie can say Mornington Crescent immediately afterwards. What must Barry say next? So that Willie can then conclude with Mornington Crescent immediately afterwards. So will you send your answers on a postcard, please, to Mornington Crescent Competition. I'm sorry I haven't a clue. BBC Broadcasting House, London, W1A4WW. I'll say that again. Postcards, please, to Mornington Crescent Competition. I'm sorry I haven't a clue. BBC Broadcasting House, London, W1A4WW. And the first correct answer out of the hat will win a copy of the I'm Sorry I Haven't a Clue book as soon as he or she sends us £1.95.
4: So we have to put our answers on a postcard.
0: Graham, you're excluded. Anybody who's professionally engaged in this programme is excluded from taking part.
2: Remember, the last thing was King's Cross from me.
0: Yes, the last... Remember, the last move from Timbrook Taylor was King's Cross. OK, now we'll go on to a new round, which is called I'll Buy That. In this next round, the team members will try to sell me various objects suggested by their opponents. Whether I buy them or not depends on how successfully they twist my arm or, failing that, break my leg. Right, Tim and Willie, what would you like Barry to sell me?
2: I would like Barry to sell you British Leyland.
0: Well, okay, Barry.
1: Would I lie to you, huh? Would I lie to you?
0: Yes, but go on.
1: Here's something that fell off the back of a lorry. The front of a lorry. No, seriously, seriously. Never mind your Rolls Royce, mate. Can't even hear the clock on this on a night shift. No management worker problems. No workers. They keep rolling off these humps, rolling off the conveyor belt. As soon as we can get them to stay on, we'll have it. So why not shop early for Christmas? Get a BL for the boy, the complete cowboy outfit.
0: Keep going, Barry. You haven't completely persuaded me.
1: Oh, well, I'll take it back then.
0: Okay. I'm not going to buy that one. Barry and Graham, give Tim something which he can sell me.
1: What's the parallel to British Leyland?
4: How about the Roddy Llewellyn LP?
1: Very good.
0: British right, Leyland Tim, of music. You've got a slightly harder one there, I may tell you, but...
4: Even harder if you play it.
0: Start trying.
2: You're going to offer me... Can I play any of it? A nice sales pitch?
4: Why make things hard for yourself?
6: Yes, all right.
2: Right. I think when you're 180, when your lip's gone, and you're sitting back in the chair, and you listen to this record, and you think, in the prime of his life, he wasn't able to keep in tune, you'll think, I'll take my old trumpet out again, and the lip will be back, humping it'll encourage you, and you'll go on scooting around in your old wheelchair, playing Bad Penny Blues all around the place. I'll just give you an example. Just listen to this hump. This is an example of this excellent record.

0: Okay, so it's the one note samba version. In a
1: wonderful.
0: Look, I tell you what, thank you. That's quite enough of that. That really is quite enough of that.
2: You can hear the slack jaw, can't you?
0: Look, you give me 50 quid for that, and I'll throw in Max Bygrave sings the Churchill speeches.
3: And I think I'll give that to Tim. Yes, I'll take that.
0: Oh,
3: I'll give that to Tim. Because he's so far ahead now that it's really not worth keeping the score any longer. So, Tim and Willie, it's Graham's turn to be the salesman, and he's going to sell what?
2: I thought, as Tim is, I think, on the board of it, I thought Derby County Football Club.
0: Oh, well, easy. That's an easy sale. Humph, you just said
2: I can afford it. I mean...
3: Graham, will you try and sell me Derby County Football Club?
4: I will be brief. I'll be very brief. Right.
3: I think you should know I hate football.
4: That doesn't matter. I mean, have you got a football club?
0: No, this is Derby County.
4: cheap. I don't think you've got one of these already, have you? And they're very easy to keep and very handy around the home. You could use the team as a doorstop, you know.
3: I'm already using your foot as a doorstop.
4: So that's where it went. They make a marvellous conversation piece, you know, arranged in the middle of the dining table when you have friends round for a meal. Derby County football team, imagine them in a big vase with a few sprays of greenery and set off with a handful of Millwall fans. I mean... do you like pets?
3: Can't stand them.
4: You don't already have a pet because...
3: Yes, I have, but can't stand them.
4: Because, I mean, you know, save the whale. Why spend all that money on cat food when you've got Derby County to, you know, for months? And at a pinch... they, I'm sure, would be happy to sing along with the Roddy Llewellyn album you just bought. That's why I don't think you can do without them.
0: I'd just like to dissociate myself. All the Derby County fans from this appalling bad taste from
4: chicken.
0: Absolutely appalling. I'm sorry. It's absolutely appalling.
3: I was sitting on the fence, but Tim's persuaded me. I'll buy that, yes. And finally, Barry and Graham, what have you chosen for Willie to sell?
4: Something easy. Titanic.
2: Thanks a lot. I think... This is splendid. This is the vehicle you've been looking for. Forget British Leyland, Humphrey, which is one owner and only about 1,100 miles on the clock. Slight damage to the offside front wing. Ample boot, and in your case, very important, ample ballroom. It's unsinkable. If it wasn't then, it certainly is now. And the only disadvantage is, I believe, the ghost of Lord Grey is said to walk through steerage nightly, cursing around me. But it's absolutely up your alley. It would make a wonderful aquarium.
3: Ah, now, does it have an orchestra on board?
2: I think they're still playing Abide With Me on alternate Fridays.
3: I think it would be only fair to award that one to Willie in view of the audience response. So, Barry and Graham, you're inching ahead. We have a game now called Just a Minute. This is a musical round in which the team members attempt to sing a song for a minute without hesitation, repetition, or deviation. And now the song that we're going to start with is the Umbrella Song, and we'll start with you, Tim Brooke-Taylor.
5: Toodle-looma, looma, toodle-looma.
3: Graham Garden challenge.
4: Repetition of toodle.
0: Oh, Clement, you swine.
3: I'll accept that, yes, that's pretty obvious. So, Graham, you have 50 seconds now to continue the song.
4: A luma, similar word, IA.
3: Challenge there from Tim.
0: Hesitation.
3: I didn't think, personally, Graham actually hesitated. I thought Colin did at the beginning.
4: Yeah.
3: So, Graham, you can continue it. You have 10 seconds left.

0: Pitter-patter-patter-patter-patter-patter.
1: Challenge from Willie Russell.
2: That is a constant repetition of his patter.
1: I think you're correct there. We'll put it to the audience because there's a bit of doubt there. Do you think Willie wins that one?
2: No.
1: They're nodding.
2: Too much patter.
1: They've been nodding, in fact, since the program began.
2: Yes.
1: So, Willie, you have 45 seconds now to continue the song.
2: Peter, Pepper, Pepper, Peter. It looks like rain. Tiddle, wobble, babble, fiddle, faddle. Don't mind the downpour. He'll mend your elephant's foot, then go on his way, singing toodle, oodle, laddle, taddle, hi, toddle, eedle, llamas, laddle, ho. Anything you put up when it rains to mend yesterday.
1: Challenge just of the last moment from Barry Cryer. Or from Greg.
3: No, it's a repetition of rain.
2: Where?
3: About 5 minutes back.
2: Oh.
1: I didn't hear that. Did anyone in the audience hear him repeat rain?
4: Somebody said yes.
3: Funny,
5: did anybody at home hear it?
2: That they could write in if they
5: heard
2: it.
5: Yes, they heard
3: it. Letter arrived already.
1: Well, I'm forced to accept that challenge. And Barry, you have 1/30th of a second in which to complete the song without a challenge.
2: Day.
1: Sweat.
3: Yeah.
1: Okay, well, we'll do another song now. And Barry, as you had so little opportunity in that one to air your beautiful voice, we'll start with you. And the song is I Who Have Nothing.

0: who? He's not possessed of...
1: Challenge, repetition of who?
2: Wine.
3: There was Barrett. So it's another 53 seconds for you, Tim, to complete the song.
1: Do not have anything.
4: Adore you.
3: Challenge that.
2: Hesitation. Come on.
1: Timing.
0: What?
1: Timing.
0: You.
1: Timing.
0: Driven BL through that.
2: Yes.
3: Graham, take up the song now in 7 seconds.
4: Adore you and...
3: Challenge.
1: Hesitation.
2: Oh. Yes. No, I was waiting here the right note. I was waiting for the...
1: Or was that timing?
2: Order.
3: Okay. Tim, you're a correct challenge, so you have 33 seconds.
5: Oh, I got to go. Oh, you go.
1: Well, I can't both go on the rehearsal, sing the song.
5: You go.
3: Challenge,
2: bickering.
3: Correct challenge.
2: The hesitation.
3: Graham Garden, take up the song now in 14 seconds.
4: I'm just a no one.
5: True.
3: Well, there's no following that, so...
1: I was going to say with a voice like that, deviation.
3: Anyway, Willie and Tim once again win that round, and as indeed they do the next one, which is called Suitcases. Teams are going on holiday, and for reasons that are too complicated to go into, they have to pack their suitcases entirely with objects beginning with a letter that I shall give them. The other team can challenge if they think that any of the objects will have difficulty fitting into a suitcase. The packing team will then provide suitable far-fetched explanations as to how they intend to cram them in. And it's jolly exciting. We're going to start now with your team, as you're so far behind, Tim and Willie. And the letter is A.
1: Apple.
5: Aspirin.
1: Artichoke.
5: Armadillos.
3: Arc challenger.
2: How many armadillos?
3: Just the two.
2: But
1: one
2: like.
1: Of them looks a little bit randy, so I wouldn't.
5: It's all right, they're both male.
1: Ah, oh, good.
2: Well, but, you know, deviation.
3: I think that's a correct challenge, yes. So you can take up the packing for your team.
2: Armor plating. Abacus. Abba.
3: Challenge.
5: How many?
2: Two.
5: Oh, yes.
2: It's all right, they're both males.
5: That's all right.
1: That's all right, then.
3: Carry on.
2: Adding machine. Oh, that's good. Angstrom unit.
1: Ant.
2: Arthur Mullard.
3: Challenge.
1: I would never take Arthur Mullard.
3: I'll uphold that.
1: Thank you.
3: Right, will you take up the packing?
1: Aardvark.
5: Albatross, for luck.
1: Ark of the Covenant.
5: Albums.
3: Challenge.
2: How many?
5: Just two.
2: Both male?
5: Yes. One's Abba and one's...
1: He's got his Llewellyn.
5: Yes.
2: Oh, my God. Yeah. The case has just walked out.
1: Aristotle.
5: Accrington Stanley.
1: Photograph of them.
5: In sepia.
3: I think I'll penalise you, Tim, for answering before you were challenged. So,
2: good. Excellent.
3: Go over it, just for the last 3 seconds remaining in this game, Barry, do all you can. Right. So. Well done, Barry. That puts you marginally ahead. And we go on to the point where I sit back now and listen to the teams announcing their late arrivals at the Financiers' Ball.
2: And will you welcome, please, Mr. and Mrs. Needle Street and their son, Fred Needle Street. And his old lady. Well, I don't like him. They're solvent.
1: Oh, at least I see.
5: The street crashes with their son, Walt Street Crash.
1: Solvent came with Pennywise, didn't he?
2: That would sit. You have to shout if you talk to him. He's known to us all. Is Mr. and Mrs. Crates up again? And their posh son Ben Crates up again. Who is that mad stranger? Oh, it's the Lone Ranger with Tinto.
1: Oh, here's a man to measure the ballroom in feet, just so I can call him a counterfeiter.
2: Cabaret time, the
0: Joe Loss is the leader, and there's Ethel Mammon, Manhattan Transfer, Nigel Stock, and Sonny and Cher.
5: All choreographed by Busby Barclay Card.
1: Mr. and Mrs. Volant Fund and their son Benny Volant Fund.
2: And there's Mr. and Mrs. Vestas Chronicle and their son Ian Vestas Chronicle. And Bud Jet Day. And there's Pearl and Prudential.
0: With Sue Pertax.
2: Military man, general accident.
3: With me as the outright winner now, it's time to say goodbye from all of us. 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
6: 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The programme was produced by Paul Mayhew Archer.

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0: We present Tony Hancock, Sidney James, Bill Kerr, Hattie Jakes, and Kenneth Williams in...
1: Hancock's Half Hour.
2: Oh, well. December the 31st. Another year over.
3: Yeah, it's been a good year for me personally. The first year I ever really felt relaxed and at ease.
2: Yes, of course. You've been out of work all the year, haven't you? It's been very hard for you, hasn't it? I don't know how you kept your reason. I'm not even sure that you have. There must be some marbles missing somewhere. It's not natural. Not natural to be as idle as you are. You could write a book on how to be lazy. If you weren't so lazy.
3: Don't keep getting at me. It's not my fault I'm weak. It's my war wound that keeps playing up with me.
2: Oh, please, please. Don't give me that stuff about your war wound. I'm talking to a man who's seen it. And knows how you got it. Little scratch on the arm from the officer's nails as he ripped your stripe off. Now, let's get one thing straight. We're not having a repetition of bone idleness in 1957. You're going out of work.
3: Look, don't exaggerate. I wasn't bone idle last year. I must have done some work somewhere, even if I was just helping around the house.
2: You did not. You did not. Nothing. Not a dicky bird. I've got it all down in my diary. Everything that goes on in this house goes down in my giant chemist shop bumper lock-up diary.
3: Hey, I didn't know you kept a diary, Tub.
2: Of course I keep a diary. All great men keep diaries. Old Peppies and... Boswell, sure, all we literary herbets. Every little thing that happens in my life goes down in this book. Well, you never know. They might want to publish it in years to come, or put it on the radio every day. Have the old harp in front of it, you know.
3: Who's going to be interested in your diary? What's happened in your life that could be of any value to anybody else?
2: They will probably marvel at me perspicuity.
3: What's that?
2: It doesn't matter what it is, as long as people marvel at it. You've always underestimated me, haven't you? Yes, you have. Yes, you have. Right from the first moment I carried you into this house. You've never seen me, have you? Never, you said it before. I know.
3: Well, I was...
2: You've never reckoned me, have you?
3: Yes,
2: oh,
3: I have.
2: Yes. Never suspected the spark of greatness that pulsates within me eager breath. Nothing I couldn't have achieved if I'd set my mind to it.
3: I'm going to bed.
2: Yes, it's about time, too. It's nearly lunchtime. You've had a hard morning sitting there cracking nuts, haven't you? And seeing my crusted Madeira off by the bottleful? Go up to bed, you rat bag. None of them realize. I could have been somebody. I didn't feel like it, that's all. I've got it in me, you know. Oh. It's all in my diary. There's not an entry in here that doesn't serve to remind me of what I could have been had I chosen a different path. The personal diary of Anthony Hancock, Gent. 1956. There's the key. Let me unlock it now. January the 1st, 1956.

0: 56. Dear diary, the beginning of another year. I sense a year of great importance in my life. I feel fate will take a hand, and if I am equal to its challenge, I know this will be a year of great achievement. This morning, I had an egg for my breakfast. January the 2nd, pussy ran away with my dinner. January the 3rd, oh, it's raining. But what is rain to a man of greatness? I shall go out. January the 4th, I'm in bed with a cold. January the 5th, I fed the goldfish. January the 6th, I cleaned my bike. January the 7th, pussy brought my dinner back. January the 8th, at last, drama. Bill cut his finger. I bandaged it. Should I devote my life to myth?
1: Calling Dr. Hancock, calling Dr. Hancock. You are wanted in casualty. This is an emergency.
0: Cursed, isn't there any other competent doctor in this hospital? I can't have every operation that comes in. 74 before lunch isn't that enough of them?
2: But, Doctor, you're the world's foremost authority on everything. The other doctors don't dare operate while you're in the hospital. You'd better go, Doctor.
0: Good grief, woman, I can't. Don't you realize I'm just about to start on a delicate brain operation?
2: Whose?
0: My own. Scalpel.
2: Scalpel.
0: Forceps.
2: Forceps.
0: Mirror.
2: Mirror.
0: There it is. Good heavens, what a size. Look at that. No wonder I'm a genius.
1: Calling Dr. Hancock. Will you please come to casualty immediately? This is an emergency.
0: Oh, heavens, what's wrong?
3: I'm not feeling very well.
0: Very well, very well. Very well, I'll come. Bandage me up, nurse. I'll finish it when I get back.
4: Ah, there you are, Hancock. Thank heavens you're here.
0: Good afternoon, Professor Garr.
4: This is Professor Sigmund. James.
0: How are you? What seems to be the trouble, gentlemen?
4: Dr. Hancock, we're faced with the most baffling case in medical history. Only you can solve it.
0: Naturally. I shall operate.
5: But you don't know what it is yet.
0: Do you know a better way of finding out?
5: Well, we could ask the patient.
4: We've tried that. He won't tell us.
0: Oh, how tiresome. Oh, very well. Lay my instruments out, nurse.
2: Which ones, Doctor?
0: The violin and snare drum. The violin... Oh, good. They soothe me while I'm thinking.
4: Well, if you're ready, Doctor, I would deem it an honor to assist you during the operation.
0: There's nothing you can do, really.
4: There must be. Perhaps I could turn your music for you.
0: Excellent idea. Shall we begin?
5: That man must be the greatest surgeon in the world.
0: I am.
4: Doctor, before you begin, I must warn you. The most eminent surgeons from Europe have flown over to watch you perform this operation. They're up there in the gallery.
0: Are the stalls?
4: Standing. I trust that you have no objection to them watching.
0: Not at all, but do tell them when I get to the exciting bits not to rustle their popcorn bag. Hi, gentlemen. I'm ready.
6: Scalpel.
2: Scalpel.
6: Suture.
2: Suture.
0: Scissors. Scissors, scissors, quickly, scissors. Good. Forceps.
2: Forceps.
0: Here we are. Hat's got his pajamas off. Nurse. Well, gentlemen, this is it. Watch carefully. You might miss something the speed I go at, and I can't do it again. It wouldn't be fair on the patient. Right. Scalpel.
2: Scalpel.
0: Sutures.
2: Sutures.
0: Scissors.
2: Scissors.
0: Clamp.
2: Clamp.
0: Scissors.
2: Forceps.
0: Needle.
2: Needle.
0: Thread.
2: Thread.
0: Scissors.
2: Scissors.
0: There we are, gentlemen. Finished.
4: That's amazing, fantastic. This operation normally cannot be done in less than 7 hours. You have done it in 23.4 seconds.
0: Yes, I'm sorry I took so long, but while I was at it, I removed his appendix, his tonsils, cleared up his catarrh, and straightened out his amateur. Well, if there are no other operations for me to attend to before lunch, how about a quick game of rugger?
5: That's impossible. We haven't got time.
0: I'm talking to the patient. When I cure somebody, I don't mess about, old man.

services to the advancement of medical science, for his work on behalf of all mankind, surpassing even the achievements of Lister, Pasteur, and Curie, I have great pride in awarding to Dr. Anthony Hancock the Nobel.

0: January the 11th. Bandage fell off Bill's finger. Finger turned blue. Took him round to the doctor's. Don't think I'll take up medicine after all. Still, there are plenty of other fields one can achieve greatness in. I'm glad I kept this diary. Just flicking through it, one can see more and more the chronicles of a great mind. February the 8th, went to the pictures. Rotten film, but smashing flavour of the month. Winked at girl coming out. February the 9th, chased mouse across kitchen with broom and poker. Chased mouse across kitchen with broom and poker.
1: Back, I say. You may be king of the jungle, but you've met your master now, haven't you? Let's go on, sulk then, sulk. Lick me face, go on. That's it now, hop, hop, hop. Up on the stool. On the stool, I say. On the stool. That's it.
2: Stay there. What a great lion tamer that boy is. The biggest sensation I ever had in my circus. Captain Mad Jack Hancock.
3: Oh, he's so brave, Father. He tackles those beasts barehanded with no fear at all. He must have nerves of steel.
2: Yeah, that Roger's killed three trainers already. Well, you think it was a mouse the way that boy deals with him? I don't know how he does it. He makes them lions do tricks I've never seen before. Sticking your head in your mouth, yes, but not in as far as your kneecaps. What a tasking for it.
3: Oh, he doesn't care. He is wonderful.
2: Are you in love with him, Gladys?
3: Can I be blamed if I am? Every time he looks at me, I feel I could jump through a hoop for him.
2: Well, you and Hancock have got my blessing. But stay away from him till after the season. I can't afford to have him distracted. One slip of concentration in a cage and he's at it. Can't afford to lose him. I'll be ruined.
3: Shh. Here he comes.
1: All right, Officer Jones, that's the act I shall be doing when we open tomorrow night. What do you think?
2: Sensational, son, sensational.
1: Yeah, I thought you'd like it. I can do anything with those cats. I was going to have them riding around on motorbikes, but old Roger chewed his petrol coupons up, so that's Cobox that.
2: Yeah, well, it don't matter. It's a great act, boy, a great act.
1: By the way, the lions haven't been fed today. You better sling another clown in.
3: What a man. Oh, I hope he tames me like he does those other wild beasts.
4: Hello, Miss Gladys.
3: Why, it's Billow, the sad-faced clown. Billow, why don't you take your makeup off when you're not working?
4: I've taken it off, Miss Gladys. This is me.
3: Oh, what a funny face you have, Billow. So sad and ugly.
4: I'm glad you like it, Miss Gladys. Miss Gladys.
3: Yes, Billow.
4: Miss Gladys. I've been standing outside in the pouring rain for hours, just looking at you and waiting for you.
3: Oh, how sweet. Goodbye, Billow.
4: I'm soaking wet.
3: Well, of course you are. It's been raining. Good night, Billow.
4: Miss Gladys, I've got two tickets for the village dance. Would you like to come?
3: Go to a dance with you. You're just a clown.
4: You only think of me as a clown, but I'm a man as well. Underneath this grease paint, there's something else.
3: What?
4: Dirt. But there's a heart as well brimming over with love and devotion for you.
3: Oh, don't be ridiculous. I couldn't be seen out with a clown.
4: But Miss Gladys.
1: On your way, clown.
4: Mad Jack Hancock.
1: Yes, Mad Jack Hancock, the greatest lion tamer in the world. Miss Gladys is not for you, clown. A very dark indeed. Heed him not, Gladys. He's just a poor, jealous clown. Don't be bothered with him. Come to my caravan. I'll change into my Oxford bags. Grab me, Uke, and we'll jump into my car and leap forward into the night. Ah, ha, ha, ha.
4: Alone I stand. She's gone with him. I must do something to protect her honor. The poor innocent girl is blinded by his too obvious good looks. I must save her, but how? She will not listen to me. Billow, the lonely clown. An accident, that's it. An accident in the lion cage tomorrow night, then I'll be rid of him and claim Miss Gladys for myself.

0: Well, this is it, Jack. The biggest test of your career. The biggest town we've played. And a cage full of fresh lions straight from the jungle.
1: Do be careful, Jack. These lions are so savage. They've never seen a man before.
0: How many are there in there?
2: Six.
0: Not enough. 3 dozen I want. And throw some crocs in. Might make it interesting.
3: What tricks are you going to do with 36 savage lions?
0: I curl myself up, lay in the middle of the cage, and they have a game of rugby.
1: This is madness. You won't be able to control them.
0: Don't worry, the lion hasn't been born that can get the better of Mad Jack. It makes your mind any easier. I have my Derringer in the top of me built with live cartridges.
1: Before you go into the cage, Jack, tell me, while you were drinking champagne out of my slipper last night, did you mean what you said?
0: You mean about marriage?
1: Yes.
0: My dear girl, Mad Jack never gives the elephant a bun after it's done its dance. Announce me, ringmaster!

0: And now, ladies and gentlemen, introducing the world's greatest lion tamer, Captain Mad Jack Hancock, who will enter the cage completely unarmed to face 36 savage man-eating lions.
1: Miss Gladys.
2: Not now, Billy. Mad Jack is on.
1: I thought you might like these.
2: Oh, hello. What are they?
1: The cartridges from Mad Jack's derringer.
2: Oh, he won't have a chance if they turn on him. We must stop him.
1: It's too late now. He's in the cage.
3: Now listen, lads, I curl myself up and lay down in the middle. When I blow the whistle, you kick off. No scratching or you'll be sent off. Claws in, Twickenham rules, let's have a good clean game. All right.
2: Oh, look, just as we feared. They're not doing what he says.
4: I knew they weren't trained enough. They got him cornered. He's in trouble.
5: Get back, I say. I got a gun here, get back. All right, you brutes. I'll just have to shoot you. There. There.
3: What's this? No bullets. This is Biller's work. Very well, bare hands it is.
2: I can't watch it. They'll tear him to bits.
0: And now, ladies and gentlemen, we will send in another 36 lions for Jack to tear to pieces. Is there no limit to this man's courage? Yes, the greatest lion tamer of all time, Captain Mad Jack Hancock.

0: February the 10th. In hospital, suffering from shock. The mouse turned on me. I jumped on a chair and I fainted. Now, well, fair's fair. If I remember, he was a big mouse. And they can turn nasty when they're cornered, you know. Not that I couldn't have been a great lion tamer. Just that I think it's such a worthless profession for a great thinker. Erudite philosophers like me shouldn't waste themselves like that. Let's have a flip through at these pages. Live in history, this, you know. What drama happened in July? July the 2nd. Went to a dance. Didn't click. Walked home and went to bed. July the 3rd. My birthday. Threw party. Nobody cared. Went to bed. July the 4th. Ah. Went to fair on common. Had threepenny gone roundabout. Little bus was full up. Had to sit in aeroplane instead. Wing Commander Hancock reporting, sir.
1: Ah, oh, come in, Hancock. You know why I've sent for you.
0: I can guess, sir. P-64?
1: Yeah, P-64 it is. According to specifications, it should top well over 2,000 miles an hour.
0: Charlie, good chap.
1: Well, quite frankly, no one knows exactly what will happen when you get up there. All we know is that at that speed, metal does peculiar things. Once you've gone through the heat barrier, metal can melt into jelly.
0: What flavor?
1: Same old Hancock. Does nothing frighten you?
2: Nothing in the air, sir.
1: Well, now, here's a scale model. Here's a scale model of the aircraft. As you can see, the design is quite revolutionary. No wings, vertical takeoff. You lie flat on your stomach in the cockpit, and you'll notice it's approximately half the size of anything else we have.
0: I'm a bit worried about that, sir.
1: Ah, so you are human after all. What's worrying you, eh?
0: There'll be enough room for my moustache.
1: You're a cool customer. No different now as you were when you destroyed the German Air Force in 43.
0: Little elder, sir?
1: Good luck, Hancock. England is proud of you. It's in the hangar waiting for you. Everything depends on you.
0: If anything should go wrong, sir, promise me I...
1: Anything, Hancock.
0: Can't abandon the project, sir. Keep him flying. Melt all my medals down and build another one. There are plenty of other good chaps waiting to have a crack. Goodbye, sir.
1: Goodbye, Hancock. Sergeant James! Show Wing Commander Hancock to his plane.
3: Yep.

0: There she is, sir. All ready for you. 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Put your favorite white wall tires on for you.
1: Thank you, James. You're a good egg. Oh, well, time to put her through her paces, I suppose. I want eggs for tea when I get back, James.
0: Oh, did I add his moral fiber?
2: Ready to start, engine? Don't forget it's a vertical takeoff, sir.
1: I know. Don't bother to open the hangar door. I'll go out to the fan light.

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1: Control tower. Control tower to Hancock. We're worried about possible sabotage. The mechanic who was working on your aircraft is missing. Think you should come down. Land immediately. Repeat, land immediately.
0: Nonsense, she's going beautifully. I don't know a thing about any mechanic. Taking her up to 2,400 miles an hour. Hancock to control tower. Something strange is happening. A peculiar knocking sound on the windscreen. Seems to be coming from outside the plane. I'm slowing down to 1,800 miles an hour. We'll slide cockpit open to see what's wrong.
2: Good evening.
3: It's an ass cold here. You can ask me.
2: What's that?
3: I say an half cold out here. Can I come in?
2: There's no room. Get off.
3: Oh, don't be like that. Move over. I'll sit on your lap.
2: Get your boot off me joystick. Feel nice. Who are you?
3: Me? I'm the mechanic. I was still working on the tower when you took off. Ooh, honestly, frighten the life out of me. I mean, I wasn't expecting it. I was just sitting there singing happily to myself, and then next minute, whoosh, I was up here.
2: Sit still. I can't control the plane with you jumping about.
3: Well, I'm only trying to get comfortable. All these knobs and levers here sticking in me. Here, what's this one?
2: Don't touch it!
3: Oh, it's the ejector seat. Come back. Where are you?
2: I'm out here, sitting on the tail!
3: Oh, now, stop messing about. No, come back in. It's no use sitting out there sulking. I can't drive the thing.
2: Well, go into a dive so I can slide down.
3: All right. I'll try this lever. Hello? You might have told me there was another ejector seat.
2: All right, well, we're both out here. Now what do we do?
3: Oh, look, we're going up.
2: Well, what do you expect when we're both sitting on the tail?
3: Isn't life funny? In the papers this morning, the Star said it was my lucky day.
2: If we keep going up at this rate, you'll be able to tell them they're wrong.
3: No, well, come on, we've had a little skylark and a little giggle. Let's go down.
2: How can we go down? Look, we've finished the engine falling off.
3: Oh, it's all right. They've got plenty more down there.
2: We want one up here. We're going into a dive. We're out of control. We can't get back to the cabin. Give me a piece of string.
3: Oh, I'm scared. Oh,
2: don't panic, man. Don't panic. This is the RAF. There's that stiff upper lip.
3: Just above this loose, flabby chin.
2: Give me that string. I'll get you down safely.

0: Well, Hancock, you've done it again. 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How did you manage it, sitting on the tail like that?
1: Quite simple. I took a piece of string, lassoed the controls, and steered it home. Lucky I was a cox at Oxford, eh?
0: Oh, brilliant work, Hancock. You've won another medal. You're a brave man, Hancock. You'll go down in history as the most courageous and most decorated pilot in the RAF.

0: July the 5th.
1: Last time I go on the roundabout. Been in bed all day with dizzy spells. No, well, it wasn't my fault. That bloke cranking the handle got a bit worked up. I remember Mother walking around holding me hand, had a job keeping up with me. Oh, well, so much for me diary. Just one more entry to be made. December the 31st. Did radio show today. Sued by man who wrote The Secret Life of Walter Mitty. Oh, well, you can't please everybody. I'm going to bed.

0: This has been Hancock's Half Hour, starring Tony Hancock with Sidney James, Bill Kerr, Hattie Jakes, and Kenneth Williams. Theme and incidental music composed and conducted by Wally Stott. Show written by Alan Simpson and Ray Galton. The program which was recorded was produced by Dennis Mayne Wilson.
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3: Ladies and gentlemen, the Goon Show.
2: Thank you. And now, the Goon Show. During this program, it is advisable to have within easy reach an inner tube, a picture of a licorice factory, and a spare pair of trousers. Better safe than sorry, eh?
4: Really funny, Mr. Greensleeves. Just hold this missing boa constrictor while I announce the Goon Show.
5: What? What's happened to the band? Where's old Wally Stott? Got him.
2: Well, that's our new economic orchestra. Oh. 14 men playing one instrument.
4: Please, Mr. Greenslade, I get the last in this show. I wear the funny body now. Just make the old posh announcement out.
5: Right.
4: Take your glasses off, Wall.
5: Do you mind? Burn it yourself a bit, then.
2: Do you mind?
5: Go on in here.
2: Quiet, please. Thank you. Right, now then, just hold this boa constrictor. Now, ladies and gentlemen, the Goon Show, part one.
6: And here, on this glorious 8th of March, I can see the Minister of Transport mounting the dais, wearing his chain of tether as he prepares to inaugurate Birmingham's new inner ring road scheme by blowing up a brick wall which was specially built for the occasion.
4: Hello, Hooks! Hello, Hooks! Yes, I was there today trying to rattle a boa constrictor. Ticket for a boa constrictor!
7: Come on, get in that large worm out the way. I'm trying to hear the minister talking.
8: Oh, yeah. Engine. I have. I've got the job. All of England. Get off. All on the shoulder of the wheel. And for all the sweet confession of it. Engine for all them. And them all. In the silver. All forever. Job.
6: And with the crowd lashed into a frenzy by the power of his voice, the minister presses the plunger.
4: As the wall disintegrated, two men in pajamas appeared from the debris.
5: What happened?
9: Moriarty, don't you dare do that again.
5: I didn't do anything. Look.
9: You went off.
5: No, I did. I know, but look. Listen to me, you fool.
9: What?
5: My ruin.
9: Yes, I know. A homeless, destitute, and penniless.
5: Not a penny.
4: Good morning, gentlemen.
5: Hmm? What do you mean, gentlemen?
4: Care to buy a rat ticket for a boa constrictor?
9: Sorry, our boa constrictor has already got one.
5: Yes.
9: In any case, little gentlemen, we haven't any money. Ooh. We've been rendered homeless.
5: Homeless by an explosion called bang.
4: What? Home? That was a wall.
9: I know, we always live in walls. It's cheaper.
4: I'm sorry, gentlemen, but you realize that that wall was the last obstacle in the way of our new road through Birmingham for which I have contract.
9: I hate to frighten you, but I happen to know there is another obstacle right in the path of your new road.
4: What? Name it.
9: It's already got a name, Neddy. It's called Hello Hawks. And I quote from this careful plan for robbery, the Birmingham Town Hall.
4: What? Hello Hawks. Well, we'll have to explore that too.
5: No, Neddy, no.
9: No, Neddy, no. Do Don't do such a thing. You're making the dear Count steam. Only one part of the town hall lies in the path of your road. The city treasurer's safe.
4: But he'd never agree to be blowing his safe up.
9: But he already has, Neddy, my dear laddie. And as long as you do it secretly at dead of night without his knowledge, he is perfectly agreeable.
4: Splendid! Sell this boar, Constrictor, and I'll meet you there at midnight on the stroke of two.
8: Goodbye, little Neddy.
2: At midnight, Seagoon had rendezvous with an explosion expert.
10: Mr. Seagoon, I didn't recognize you.
4: I didn't recognize you either. Come to think of it, we've never met before.
10: Oh, well, that explained it, didn't it?
4: Now then, have you got the dynamite?
10: Yes, I got it. Well, I'll go and get some more.
4: You shattered fool!
10: What?
4: Don't worry, I've got some. Now, I'll go inside and you wait out here.
10: Okay, then. Off you go, then. Mind the big door. Oh, and there's a step down near the washroom. Be careful of that. Oh, and mind the hatch stand in the middle of that large chamber. Don't you worry. I'll keep my eyes open for you. Don't worry.
4: Yes. Well, I'll go in now.
10: Oh, I didn't see you standing there. Oh, can you see in the dark, Mr. Seagull?
4: I can see the dark very well, my dear fellow. Oh. In the rat, they used to call me Cat's Eye Seagull.
10: Oh.
4: You know why?
10: No, why?
4: Because I was the same size as a cat. Cat's Eye Seagull. Eccles, put the piano down. We want no killing on this job. Now, don't forget, full of hawks. I'm going in there, and you sing to cover the noise of the explosion.
10: Okay. I am the take me warm. Well, I'm not
11: hello, hello. What's a going on here? I apprehend you for singing in a doorway without a license.
10: Just a minute, my good constable.
11: What?
10: I got a license.
11: You got a license, have you?
10: Yeah.
11: Yeah, wait a minute. Let me see. Let me see.
10: All right.
11: Let me get my glasses. Yeah, my good man. This is a Dodge license.
10: Oh, no. Oh, no, it's cheaper than a music license.
11: Well, you can't sing with this license, mate. You're only allowed to bark or howl.
10: Okay, then, Constable, I won't break the law. I'll imitate a dog, then.

0: Hello?
1: Mr. Seagrin?
0: Yes?
1: Battersea Dogs Home here. There's a man here claims he's your dog.
0: Right. Curse! I've lit the fuse.
2: What to do?
3: Eddie, you claim your friend, and we shall wait for the explosion and remove that naughty type safe.
0: Splendid!
3: But first, here's your missing boa constrictor, Hello Hawks, which is about to do an impression of Max Gilray.

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1: There she goes, Moriarty. The Birmingham treasure is safe.
2: Oh, good, good. Now, folks, let's count Birmingham's massive wealth. Fourpence! Half each! Oh, at last we're in the money, Moriarty.
3: Never knew Birmingham was so rich!
1: Hello!
2: Oh,
1: what a
2: wonderful life we got ahead
4: of us. Gentlemen, I'm sorry I missed the explosion.
1: Neddy, hello, folks. We have a confession to make to you. That bang-type explosion was in the nature of a safe-cracking.
4: You mean I've committed a criminal-type robbery?
3: Yay-type, hello, folks, yes.
1: Oh, we-type, yes, yeah.
4: This means the end of an extinguished career. All my life, hello, folks. All my life I've worked enslaved to build the ring road in Birmingham. This was to make my fortune.
3: Poor little steaming Welsh ball. You have made your fortune.
5: Where's that prop?
3: Yeah. Oh, little hairy Neddy. Listen, Neddy. See this gramophone record?
4: Yes.
3: This gramophone record is a rara avis in the world of gramophones. It's worth a fortune. No, a fortune. A fortune, Neddy.
4: It's a rare recording you hear of Grieg's A minor piano concerto played by Chopin. What makes it so valuable?
3: Legs, Chopin. Don't you realize, Neddy, it's played on the Legs piano?
2: Yes. And, Neddy, for this record, you can name your own price, Neddy.
3: Don't steam so much, Moriarty. But for the time being, you must lay low.
4: Right. I'll get my head down.
3: Not here, you fool. In the corner of some foreign field.
2: That is forever acting.
4: Wait. Eccles.
6: Yep.
4: Saddle that boar constrictor. Get up there.
2: Get up there. Come on, here. Wait a minute. I'll go to your
7: listeners may doubt the authenticity of this sound, a boa constrictor galloping. If the truth be known, a horse covered with a snake skin was used to simulate the sound. As for the chicken noise, we can only apologize. And now we join Seagoon in his country hideout.
4: Thank you, Mr. Beverly. Yes, it was a lovely old 16th century Tudor ditch. It had been modernized and had running water laid on. How dare you drop on me from a great height?
8: We must be neighbors. You know, I live across the road. You see that pigsty?
4: Yes.
8: Well, you see the big manor house behind it?
4: Yes.
8: Well, I live in the pigsty.
4: I haven't seen you around since the case of the missing compost heap.
8: Yes, well, you see, I'm just hiding here till it all blows over, you know.
4: It blows over me every night.
8: Good luck. I know. You think they'd nail it down.
4: Well, make yourself at home, Major. Here. Lie down in this chair.
8: No, thank you. I'm quite comfortable kneeling on this washstand. Thank you.
4: But look, I'm going to let you into a secret. Just listen to this record. It's the only recording of a record in the world of Chopin in person on a record recording in the world of Chopin.
8: You fool, you military fool. That's not Chopin playing.
4: Are you sure?
8: Of course I'm sure. Chopin's dead. It can't be him.
4: Just to make sure, I'll put the record on and ask him. I'm sorry to interrupt, but I've been told you're not Chopin.
9: What? I tell you I am, sir. I am Chopin.
4: Have you any proof?
9: Yes. My birth certificate is on the other side.
8: Right, well, put it on.
9: Oh! My name is Charles Chopin.
10: It's fallen in the water.
4: Little
8: Tim.
10: Yeah.
8: I tell you, Nettie, this record is a fake.
4: But the hole in the middle looks genuine.
8: Look. Any hatter knows that all you have to do is to take it to ye House of Wax Records for authentication.
4: Right. Hold it round, boa constrictor.
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8: 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Yes. Good morning,
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8: Good morning, Nettie Seagoon, the lapper.
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8: Yes, what about an all-rubber euphonium with fitted carpets?
4: An all-rubber euphonium with fitted carpets?
8: I'm sorry, sir, they're out of stock, you... Can't get the wood, you know, now. Here is something to suit everybody's pocket.
4: What is it?
8: A lining. Oh, dear, he's fainted.
4: Yes, and at the exact moment at which you hit him with a hammer. Lift him in the direction of up while I bring him in the direction of round.
10: Right. Oh, Henry. Henry. Oh, Henry. Speak to me, Henry. Speak to me about your will.
4: Henry, hold this bottle of Ray Ellington under his nose.
10: No! Ray Ellington! Take it, bloody head!
5: Down in Tennessee, I used to sit up on the fence, wondering about the lack of people's common sense. What I didn't understand and couldn't keep concealed was one great big fat watermelon lying in the field. See that watermelon hanging on the vine? I wish that watermelon could be mine. The farmer must be careless without a lick of sense, or he wouldn't leave it hanging on his vine. Cornbread is sweet, pork chops are good, black-eyed peas are mighty, mighty fine. But give me, oh, give me, I wish you really would, that watermelon hanging on the vine. Got a girl who loves me, she always treats me fine. She lets me hug and kiss her all the time. I wish that all her kisses could taste half as sweet as the watermelon hanging on the vine. Oh, kissing is sweet, hugging is good, cherry lips is mighty, mighty fine. But give me, I wish you really would, that watermelon hanging on the vine. When I see that watermelon, so big, so fat to find, what a shame to go home leaving it behind. I know my baby's waiting, she won't be waiting long, cause I got that watermelon off that vine. Cornbread is sweet, pork chops are good, black-eyed peas are mighty, mighty fine. But I ought to tell you, I really think I should.

0: Goon Show, Part 3. Seagoon goes to Scotland Yard.
1: You see, you are partly responsible for the Birmingham safe robbery.
2: Yes, but it was all a trap.
1: Oh, dear. Dear, dear, oh, dear.
2: Yes. I've been a fool. Yes. I've been a fool. I've been a fool. A real fool.
1: If you think I'm going to contradict you, you're wrong.
2: I tell you, Inspector Bernstein.
1: Aye.
2: If we can find these two men, I'll prove my innocence.
1: No, then would these two men recognize you if they saw you again?
2: Well, I think they...
1: Put them pipes down.
2: Hello, what? Yes, good, right. A bit of luck. They found the safe.
3: Hard nacht anur.
4: Hard two.
3: After it on this book, Inspector.

0: I'm afraid you'll have to work that one out for yourselves. Meanwhile, in a field in Kent, a Boy Scout stands guard over the safe.
1: Oh, take us there.
0: Silly boy, I'm only the announcer.
1: Then what are you doing in a field in Kent?
0: I'm not really in a field in Kent. It just so happens that I was merely announcing in... Announcing in the studio, the next... Will you shut up?
1: Shut up, did you?
0: Which happens to be a field... Will you... I'm fed up with this wiry idiot.
1: Oh, do not be angry at Bunto. I was only doing my best type acting because Gladys Bowles is listening tonight.
0: May I ask who is Gladys Bowles?
1: She is... mistress at school. Hello, Miss Bowles. This is me talking on the electric wireless.
2: Shut up.
3: Here. Tie a knot in this string and swallow it. Gentlemen of the police, this is the safe. How do you suggest we open it?
4: Harn. Hello. You been getting with you, haven't I? I don't get with the gun. I suppose they're going to get from you. Hold along. Go get it. Hold along the line. And then I'm bringing up me. And then what?
3: We tried that, but it failed.
4: Oh, I am falling scuffing hard.
3: I've got it. Eccles. Place this jelly knife out of the lock.
4: Okay.
3: And right. That... Hold him for it!
5: Oh! Close that safe door, Moriarty. It's drafty.
6: Wait a minute, Griffith. I thought I smelled something exploding.
5: Smelt something exploding?
6: Yes,
5: nonsense. It's too near the end of the show for an explosion.

0: Cats! The explosion has blown the door off the safe.
1: It's also blown the safe off the door.
0: Look! Those are the two men.
2: Quick, money, I'll see. Bury that foreman.
3: All right, what about
0: Eccles? Cover them with this missing Borg, Inspector.
1: Oh, car, you're not a man. Hands up. This Borg Inspector's loaded. Hand back Birmingham's foreman.
4: Very well, I give in. Your Borg Inspector's much bigger than mine.
1: Oh!
4: Here is your foreman's back.
0: You threw it in the water.
4: Yes, we've got into voluntary liquidation.
0: Don't worry. Any bank will catch that water. Especially the river bank. And with the money. Get your hats and coats on, lads. Here it comes. We're getting near it now. And with the money, Birmingham's Ring Road goes through.
5: Ladies and gentlemen, if you weren't satisfied with that ending, you'll be glad to know that neither were we.
6: The BBC recorded program featuring Peter Sellers, Harry Seacombe and Spike Milligan, with the Redditor Quartet, Max Galway, and the orchestra conducted by Wally Stott. Script by Spike Milligan and Larry Stevens. Announcer Wallace Greenslade. The program produced by Pat Dixon.

0: hope you're not hungry, dear Henry, dear Henry. 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
1: Well, that's a nice thing, isn't it? After I've been working...
0: Henry, I've got me secret supply.
1: You don't mean...
0: Polo mints.
1: Yum, yum.
0: I hope you're not hungry, dear Henry, dear Henry. I've just burnt the roast and I've ruined the spuds.
1: Well, that's a nice thing, isn't it? After I've been working...
0: Henry, I've got me secret supply.
1: You don't mean...
0: Polo mints.
1: Yum, yum.
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5: Here comes Mr. Cartwright.
6: All right, settle down, Charles. Now, Prescott, Charlie.
7: Here, sir.
6: Woodley, Nathaniel.
8: Add some.

0: Prescott. Charlie.
1: Here, sir.
0: Woodley, Nathaniel.
2: Hudson.
0: Meriwether, Geraldine.
3: Present, sir.
0: Darcy, Agincourt, Smith, Reginald.
4: I'm here, sir.
0: All present, good. Now, first I want to deal with the examination papers of Geraldine and Charlie.
1: Oh, good. Oh,
0: Geraldine, good girl. You go to the top of the class. Charlie goes to the bottom.
4: Oh, but sir...
0: Don't argue, boy. The reason for this is obvious. Geraldine's answers to the questions are eminently satisfactory. But...
5: There was an excerpt from Charlie's aunt. Another in our series, A Play to Remember, which may also help you to forget the next half hour.
6: Meanwhile, for those with a strong disposition, here is a sort of radio show which is beyond our ken. Among those taking part are Wimbledon champion Hubert Carraway, unseeded, Sybil Steck Pottington, the Customs and Excise Dodgem team, Sir Oliphant Castle, Miss Multimillionaire...
7: She's a nice figure.
6: To continue. Lord Chief Justice Nicky the Greek, Amanda Wellworn, and, of course, Mr. Kenneth Horne, who prefers to remain anonymous. Ladies and gentlemen, Kenneth Horne.
8: Hello, good evening. This is Beyond Our Ken, and you're welcome to it. Well, now, let me, as usual, tell you some of the things that have happened since we last met. On Monday, I spent the day in the garden attending to my hydrangeas and lobelias and treating them with special chemicals. Mind you, you've got to be careful with them, you know. Unfortunately, I got the chemicals mixed up and now my garden is full of hibellias and lodranges. Tuesday, I ran into a friend of mine who'd just come back from China. He's a reporter, actually. And out there, he'd been working for a Chinese newspaper. Apparently, one day, one of the Chinese reporters got a big scoop and rushed into the office shouting,
9: "Hold the back page! Hold the back page!"
8: On Wednesday, nothing very exciting happened, but on Thursday... Well, on Thursday, I saw the Tuesday joke about hold the back page. On Friday, I was going to look over a factory that made curds, but I couldn't find the way. So instead, I motored down to West Grinstead, which, of course, is just west of East Grinstead. It was a good road, and I've got a wonderful new driving system now. I go through the town to avoid the bypasses. On Saturday, well, quite honestly, I've been dreading Saturday. In a weak moment, I'd agreed to have my two little nephews, Timothy and Rufus, over for the day. Now, let's see.
7: Now I ask you a riddle once again.
8: Oh, all right, Rufus.
7: What's got four legs, feathers, and looks like a train?
8: Four legs, feathers, and looks like a train. Oh, I don't know what.
7: A feather page.
9: Ha ha. Feather page. Feathers. See?
8: Well, now, just a minute. Where does the train come in?
7: Houston.
9: Did you get it?
8: No.
9: Well, catch the next one.
8: I don't think that's very funny.
7: Well, you can talk. We've heard that show of yours.
8: Yeah, that does it. Now, off to bed, the pair of you.
7: Oh, no.
8: Well, all right, then. Another half hour if you promise to be good.
9: Here, tell us a story, Uncle Kenny.
7: We like your stories, Uncle Ken. Give us that one about the actress and the bishop.
9: Rufus! Here, I know what, Uncle. Give us the Hollywood version of the Three Little Bears.
8: The Hollywood version? I don't think I know that.
9: Once upon a time, there were three little bears. Mama Bear, Papa Bear, and a baby bear by a previous marriage.
7: Yeah!
8: Now, that's enough, Timothy. Now, what you really want is an exciting adventure yarn. I'll tell you a daring out-of-doors story.
7: I'd rather have a daring die-in-a-doors story.
8: No, you would not. Now, look. Something like, well, Robin Hood.
9: Oh, yeah, ooh,
7: it's nice.
8: Well,
7: nice, that is.
8: This... Now then, boys, this is a story about someone like Robin Hood, a fearless outlaw called Robin Horn. Once upon a time, in...

0: Listen. Is that not the bird that has kept us awake all night?
1: Yea, it is. Hand me my bow and quiver.
0: Why, I'm not frightened.
1: Yea, verily, I'm glad we got that one out of the way early. Now then, hand me my bow, and don't thou dare sayest you mean the little clip-on one with the polka dots on it.
0: Oh, fain I would not, sire, but which bow do you require? Your stout bow made of good English yew, or the foreign one?
1: The foreign one?
0: Yes, sire, the one with a slight twang.
1: I want my English bow. Now, where is the bird?
0: Just over there, Robin, in those bushes.
1: Now, watch this, little Fred.
0: Good shot, Robin. I will fetch the little... Oh, Robin, look what you have done.
1: What?
0: You shot Percy Edward. You know what this means?
1: A knighthood, perhaps.
0: Come, Robin, let us return post haste to our camp. Hast thou forgotten the feast? Robin, where is our camp?
1: Well, I don't know. Methinks perhaps we've camouflaged it too well.
0: Yes, and methinks it was not such a good idea of yours to have us all in suits of Richard Green.
1: Wait, wait, is it not through that clearing? Yea, look, there is my merry band.
0: Ah, sire, your faithful rupee drawers.
1: The word is troubadour. Oh, I don't know, though, perhaps not.
2: Hello, Robin.
1: Greetings, Alan a Dale.
0: Oh, look at him, Robin. He's always writing things in that little book of his.
1: Ah, yes, the famous Alan a Dale's diary. What's up today, Alan?
3: Today, the band and I did capture this lovely wench here.
1: Forsooth, methinks 'tis. Yea, verily, 'tis. Pat Lancaster.

0: Fain, would I say, jolly nice pants. I like Ivan the Villa music.
1: Come, Robin, your merry men are waiting. Hey! Wiretap, here is Robin.
2: Watch your cock.
1: More respect for our leader, you venerable old windbag.
2: What? Think ourselves lucky, little friend. If it were a few years ago, we would have had a bout with the quarterstaff. Alas, that is not possible now.
1: And why not?
2: Well, you just can't get the staff these days.
0: Friar Tuck, is the feast prepared?
2: Yea, Robin, though I'm a little worried about the haunch of venison on the spit.
0: Well, what's the matter with it?
2: I think it's looking high, high, high.
1: Robin, Robin!
0: What? Well,
1: there's someone coming. Perhaps it's another party of Norman soldiers.
0: Then we must be careful. Remember the last time we encountered those Norman devils?
1: Yes, how wise and cunning they were. Just as we were about to do battle, they fell down and made us long.
2: A good example of Norman wisdom.
0: all right, to the trees.
3: Robin! Robin!
1: Hold your fire! Tis made Marion Robin's fiancé.
4: His fiancé?
0: Well, that's what the producer said we had to say. Ah, Maid Marian, how lovely you look, and what a beautiful wimple.
2: Maid Marian is known for her wimples.
3: Yes, I have them specially made in Barrett Street.
0: Come, Marian, join us in our feast.
3: Ah, I see you've been hunting deer.
0: Yes, darling. And you're welcome to join us.
3: Are you sure I'm not intruding? I mean, isn't it a gag party?
2: Nay, nay, come on. Let us eat, drink, and... Well, let's eat and drink anyway.
1: First, I have prepared this steaming cauldron of tomato soup.
0: Well, Marion, do I not get a kiss?
3: No, Robin, please. Not in front of the men. It's embarrassing. Look at poor Will. He's gone silent.
1: No, I haven't. It's my reflection in the tomato soup.
2: Oh, come on, I'm starving. Let's dig in and knead the leg.
0: By the way, Marion, in case you haven't met all my merry men, let me introduce them. Little Fred, Friar Tuck, Alan Adale, Will Scarlet, Will Stukeley, and our honored guest, Sir Mellipons.
3: Sounds like a cast list for Beyond Our Ken. How do you do?
0: There you are, you see, Marion. You're always welcome here.
3: Oh, I love Sherwood. And I feel so safe here. All your men with your sturdy bows of you. The fearless Sir Mellipons. And Alan Adale with his harp. Oh, it's heavenly. You and the night and the music.
1: Come then, let us have some music. Alan Adale.
5: I'm afraid I've lost my harp. I think it was at that garden place thrown by Lady Tisbury.
1: Oh, don't tell us you left your harp in an English garden.
2: No, it's all right. I've got it. We were using it to slice the hard-boiled egg. Here it is.
0: Good. Now then, Alan Adale, put down that wretched diary and play us something.
5: All right. I've been awfully worried about Jim lately.
0: That's quite enough, thank you.
3: Robin, yes. Come over here and let us sit together on this log.
0: What, here?
3: Yes. Now you shall have your kiss.
0: Oh, oh, you're pretty hot stuff, Marion.
3: Oh, and you too, Robin. You make me smolder. Kiss me again. Robin.
0: Oh, shoot.
1: I say, you two, I suppose you realize that log you're sitting on is a fire. Well, merry men, what say we all adjourn?
6: Robin, look, an arrow.
1: And there's something tied to it.
6: It's a man.
0: By my harridan, sir, it is. Tell me, sir, who are you?
7: I'm the sheriff of Nottingham.
0: Well, my lord sheriff, did you have a good flight?
7: Yes, that golden arrow is jolly good. Hello, Robin Hood. Ah, this is your tenth of outlaws, you rotten lot of varlets.
0: Don't you speak to my men like that. They're a bunch of lovely, sweet varlets.
7: Oh, no, Dom, there's none there. Now, look here, Robin Hood, why don't you ever pay your taxes?
0: I don't use taxes, I go by horse.
7: Oh, no. I know what I mean. Anyway, your camp is surrounded by my men. You must give in. You hear me? You must give in!
3: No, Robin, don't ever give in.
7: Well, you should talk.
0: My My Lord Sheriff, we will fight. I have more men hidden in the trees. I'll call them. There, 348 merry men. And how many men have you, Sheriff?
7: Six. Now, let's see now. 349, and taking in that large. One hurry, one had two back. Oh, here I say we're outnumbered.
0: Then I'm afraid, Sheriff, it's an abbreviated Nottingham to you.
7: And not to you, too.
0: Take your man and get out of here.
7: All right, but listen, I can't go back the way I come.
0: Well, very well, you can borrow my horse.
7: Thank you. Oh, what a lovely pair of coconut shells. Well, goodbye. Oh,
8: well done, Robin.
3: Robin. Robin, if this is to be a real happy ending, don't you think?
0: All right, Marion. Fain would I ask your hand in marriage.
3: And fain would I accept.
0: Well, man, this is the end of my roving. I shall take my new bride home with me to Huntingdon, and there we shall live on my parents' estate.
3: Oh, no, no, thank you, Robin. I wish to live here in Sherwood Forest.
0: But, Marion, why?
3: Because I prefer your outlaws to your in-laws.
0: And now for our own Sterling Minstrels, four people who are very partial to the lute, the Fraser Hayes Four.

0: And so to the Kenneth Horne documentary feature, Horne-O-Rama. Yes, once again, Kenneth Horne and his team of investigators bring you a factual report on topics of immediate interest. And this week we present a close-up on motoring. Are the millions of pounds spent on new cars worth it?
1: Or is it money for jam? First of all, let's talk to one or two motorists. You, sir, you have a new car, I believe.
2: That is so, yes. A super streamlined four-seater saloon.
1: Can you give us any details?
2: Oh, yes, I can, certainly, yes. Independent suspension, synchro mesh gears, hydraulic braking system, tubeless tires, shock absorbers, first-class transmission. To say nothing of the extras, special gadgets and all those sorts of things.
1: Yes. Extra gadgets, such as?
2: Oh, such things as pressure gauges, spot lamps, wireless. Other things like cedarwood dashboards, spring mirrors, concealed ashtrays, and one most unusual device, specially fitted windscreen wipers.
1: But most cars have windscreen wipers.
2: Yes, but these are inside.
1: Now then, here's a lady driver who I followed this morning. Madam, you went down Regent Street on the wrong side, round Piccadilly Circus four times, and ended up on the pavement inches from a store window. What possible explanation can you have?
3: Well, I washed the car this morning and can't do a thing with it.
1: Well, we motorists owe a great debt to those familiar figures on the roads of Britain, the motoring patrolmen. We're privileged to have one with us tonight, and a delightful old character he is, too. Good evening, sir. Good evening. Good evening.
4: Good evening to you, sir. Great honor to be here tonight, and thank you.
1: Thank you very much. No, sir. I'm not quite finished yet.
4: Oh, yes.
1: Now, sir. I believe you're with a famous motoring organization that we're not allowed to mention.
4: No.
1: Look, sir, never mind. Tell us, sir.
4: Yes. No.
1: How long have you been on motorbike patrol?
4: About 35 years.
1: Yes. How long?
4: 35 years I've been. And in all that time, sir, I've had to deal with something like 943 for breakdown.
1: 943. Well, that's really amazing.
4: No, not really. It's the rotten old bikes they give us.
1: Well, now, for those who are everyday road users, there can be very little pleasure to be gained from driving, but quite often one comes across the real enthusiast who takes a great pride in his vehicle.
5: Hello, Rodney.
6: Hello, Charles.
5: I say, what a beauty. Brand new, isn't it?
6: Yes, Horace. Rodney Mark II. Ooh. Well, the old one has certainly had it, you know.
5: I'm not surprised the way you'll drive.
6: No, don't be like that, Rodney. Tell me, what do you think of the colour scheme?
5: I'm mad about it. Mauve and fuchsia.
6: Absolutely jolly, isn't it? Mm-hmm. And notice how carefully I've chosen my things to go with it.
5: I know. Lemon cap, and a long woolly scarf and cerise and midnight blue.
6: Right. Oh, good. I'm glad to think so, Rodney. Only one or two people have been giving me rather odd looks this morning.
5: Well, Jane, you're never proud of it, envious. Besides, I bet they soon get out of the way when they see you come in.
6: Oh, yes, they do.
5: Mm. Oh, you know, Father, I sometimes envy you myself.
6: Oh, don't be silly, Robert.
5: No, I do.
6: Oh,
5: yes.
6: Go on. What?
5: Well, after all, it's not everyone that gets the chance to drive a steamroller.
1: With so many motorists using the roads of Britain, law and order has to be maintained. Let us not forget, then, the ever-watchful eye kept by those high-powered police cars equipped with radio linked to headquarters.
7: Calling car 22. Calling car 22. Come in, car 22.
8: Car 22 reporting.
7: Oh, there you are, at last, car 22. You haven't answered all morning. What's the matter? Was it something I said?
1: Those of us who drive cars are inclined to take them for granted. Hardly ever do we stop to think of the skilled workmanship that has produced the gleaming mechanical wonder we own. We sent our own commentator, Cecil Smith, to a famous motor manufacturer in the Midlands.
9: Yes, listeners, this week I've been sent to Coventry. I'm standing, actually, in this vast factory where I've been watching the whole process of car manufacture. And what an incredible process it is. I've seen cars rolling off the assembly lines at the rate of 14 an hour. And I feel there would have been even more if some of them hadn't rolled off the assembly line. At this very moment, I'm standing by the huge mechanical conveyor belt down which the unfinished bodies come at high speed for their last strain and polishing before making their way to the markets of the world. I must say, though, that... Oh, the belt has stopped running for some reason. Well, perhaps I can catch this opportunity to have a closer look at the vehicles. The model I'm standing by...
10: Hold on tight!
9: And this is Cecil, two-tone, Smith, returning to the studio.
1: Finally, let us pay tribute to the skill and patience of that fearless character, the driving instructor. What a pity, then, so many husbands decide that they can do the job themselves.
4: Now then, Felicity, if you just do exactly what I tell you, everything will be all right.
3: I'm sorry, darling, but you must be patient.
4: Well, of course I will, you silly old faggot. Now, start the engine. Good. Now, into gear, nice and smoothly. Put your foot on the clutch first.
3: I'm sorry, Ambrose,
4: Oh, you stupid old fool. You mustn't forget anything when you're driving a car. Now, do it properly. Now, that's it. Now, we can set it right. Set it right. Get your foot off the
3: clutch,
4: you
3: know,
4: easy.
3: Yes.
4: You forgot the
3: handbrake,
4: didn't you?
3: Yes, Ambrose, I'm terribly sorry.
4: Don't you remember anything, you buffoon?
3: Yes,
4: I've got a memory like a sea.
3: I'll try again, my darling.
4: All right, but don't forget anything this time. That's it, that's it. Now forward, slowly, I forgot to open the garage door.
1: Well, there you are. There'll be another horn armor next week when the subject will be florists. What do you send them when they're ill? Also, in next week's program, there'll be a talk on the evolution of fish entitled Fins Ain't What They Used to Be. We'll be giving you the recipe for the new Boy Scout cocktail. Very potent. Just one of them and an old lady helps you across the road. And there'll be an excerpt from a new film which deals with the tribulations of a rock and roll singer and called The Trials of Mark Wilde. So until next week at the same time, this is Kenneth Horne saying goodbye for now and leaving you with this thought from a listener aged 13 who asks, is the little man who drives the train in Paris called a metronome? Good night. You have either been listening to or have just missed Beyond Our Ken, a sort of recorded radio show which gave employment to Kenneth Horne and also to Kenneth Williams, Hugh Paddock, Betty Marsden, Bill Pertwee, Pat Lancaster, the Fraser Hayes Four, and the BBC Variety Orchestra conducted by Paul Fennelly. The script, believe it or not, was written, and letters of complaint should be sent to Eric Merriman. However, the onus must inevitably fall on our producer, Jake Brown.

0: 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How's that for cleanness? 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
1: Evening all. Well, it's not every week we have a story of sex and violence involving a psychopathic vicar and a paranoid desk sergeant who between them start a reign of terror the like of which the manor has never seen. No. It's not every week we give you a story like that, and this week is no exception. Still, keeps Ted Willis off the streets, don't it? It all started when Andy and Detective Constable Lauderdale called in to see the super.
2: Lauderdale, something nasty's come up again.
3: What is it, super?
2: Well, you know how much I hate a bent copper.
3: Yeah, I know. No, you can't get him in the slot.
4: Yes, the BBC studio that had the courage to present Dixon of Dock Green now has the barefaced effrontery to present Round the Horn.
5: The story so far. Chief Sitting Bull Pertwee, he of the black feet and tide mark round his neck, puffed at his wampum reflectively as he had an all-over wash in the bison. Played with amazing dexterity by lovely running water in all bedrooms paddock. Beside him squatted his daughter, Crazy Horse Marsden, she of the pale face and bucket seat. Idly sewing Apache on her wigwam. Where was his wife, Minnie Haha Williams? Not getting much ha-ha these days. Getting noticeably more Minnie. She had been gone nearly an hour and a half. He thought 90 minutes and still no squall. At that moment, she appeared round the bend, her usual state, in a canoe made of rude bark from a rude dog. From her waist dangled a ghastly scalp, from which dangled a ghastly body. The apparition spoke.
6: Me, Kenneth Horne, how?
5: That's what we've been wondering for years.
6: Well, that was Douglas Smith, known in the announcer's common room as the world's most beautiful animal. Of a species, fortunately, now extinct. Now, the answers to last week's questions complete the following song titles. First, That Old Black. Well, we had several replies to this, including one from a Mr. Nkrumah. The answer, of course, was That Old Black Magic, and not pudding, as one of you suggested. The second title was I Can't Begin To. Well, Mr. Gruntfutterk, I can only hope you are being facetious, because if you really can't begin to what you said, I advise you seek advice immediately. Right, Smith, make the announcement now.
5: Yes, sir. And now, episode 3 of Kenneth Horne, Master Spy.
6: Last assignment had been a success, with Big Ben back in its rightful place, Mr. Kosygin persuaded to stand as parliamentary candidate for Cheltenham, Fort Knox in the world gold reserve saved from atomic contamination and Red China overpowered. I hadn't done a bad morning's work. What I needed was a spot of leave. I thought I'd have a quiet Christmas in Tel Aviv. I was dead right. I checked into my penthouse at the YMCA. I asked for my baggage to be sent up, and then, unfastening my grip from the chambermaid, I took out my smoking jacket and, dousing it under the tap, I relaxed. Suddenly, there came a tap on the door. Come in.
7: Greetings, Effendi. Greetings, may your shadow never grow less, and may your camels and goats be as the many grains of sand in the desert. Where is it not written that the serpent shall lie down with the cockatrix and the Bombay duck? And they shall multiply and inhabit the earth. Is it not thus written?
6: Well, I don't know, is it?
7: Well, of course it is. I don't think I'd ad-lib muck like this, do you? Effendi, I come bearing a message for you.
6: He thrust his hand suddenly under his robe and pulled something out in a sheepish way. It was a sheep. And on its back was written a message. It read simply, "Escaped war criminal believed hiding in Tel Aviv. Find him immediately." And it was signed M. There was a P.S. which said, "Now eat this message." I thanked the Arab and gave him something to boot.
7: Ah, thank you, Effendi. I've always wanted something to boot. Take that! That!
6: I had to think and think fast. I rang for room service, and within 3 seconds, a waiter arrived carrying a room on a tray. I tried the door. It was locked. I prized it open with the end of my jemmy. Oh, sorry, Jemmy.
8: It's all right, Gov. Anything to help, but next time, use me other end.
6: Yeah, right. I pushed my way in. On the bed lay a girl covered only in gold paint. I knew what I had to do.
9: Ooh! Oh, go easy with that turpentine. Please. No, don't ask Sting.
6: What fiend had done this to her? I pulled my ear reflectively and my face flushed. How did this happen, I asked?
9: I don't know. I was just laying here, minding my own business, and this man come in. He said he'd come in to touch up me dado. Then before I knew what had happened, he was slapping paint all over me.
6: He's done a thorough job.
9: Oh, yes, yes, 3 coats, you know. And before he did that, he had to scrape me down, wash me off and size me. You see, I had Regency striped wallpaper on before.
6: Oh, I much prefer you decorated this way. It doesn't show the finger marks. Now, have you any clue to this man's identity?
9: Well, he did give me an estimate before he started. Here.
6: Let's have a look now. To stripping down and making good old surfaces, £3.10. 3 coats, first quality gold paint, £2.5. Labour, £4. Fares, pay and insurance, 7 shillings. Good heavens! He's overcharged you. My eyes travel down the page to the signature. Chu N. Ginsburg, house painter and decorator, arch fiend to the trade. Suddenly it came to me, if I could track down Chu N. Ginsburg, he might lead me to the escaped war criminal. 3 days later, found me at a table at the Trotsky Gypsy Tea Rooms, East Berlin. Just then, the Gypsy Orchestra started to play.
10: Heil!
6: There was something wrong about this orchestra and that lead violinist. Surely I'd seen him before, that lock of hair over the forehead, that toothbrush moustache. Was it Jimmy Wheeler? One thing was for sure, it wasn't Yehudi Menuhin. Suddenly, I felt something small and hard pressed into the small of my back.
10: All right, Mr. Special Agent Horn, one move and you're a dead man. I have a loaded Frankfurter sausage in my hand. Good, I'm not afraid to use it.
6: Is it cocked?
10: No, they all bend this way.
6: Oh.
10: Now start walking and don't look around.
6: Why not?
11: I want to remember you the way you are.
6: He pushed me through a door, but I was too old a hand to be taken this way. We grappled. Ooh.
10: Ah, ooh.
6: What? I threw him a right cross, but he fainted, trying to sell me a dummy.
12: Want to buy a dummy?
6: No, thanks. Suddenly something hit me on the back of the head, and I felt myself going out. Excuse me, I'm going out.
10: Well, hurry back. We've got pages of this codswallop to get.
6: When I came to, I found myself lying on a fluffy white bearskin, which I realized with a gasp of horror was still attached to a huge, fluffy white bear. Where am I, gasped? Where am I? Where am I?
13: Halfway down, page 16. You are being kept prisoner in disused cenopod mine moored off the coast of Hampstead Garden, a suburb.
6: It was my dreaded adversary, Dr. Chu N. Ginsburg. He spoke again.
13: Ah! Oh, aha! Ah, ah, ah, ah. Yeah, I can't go on with this rubbish. It's a farce. I mean, why don't you get some decent writers, Ducky? Terence Rattigan, you could get. Yes, very good. Then we could have Prince Philip introduce the show. Yes, lucky dirt thing on Nelson. Very good, but oh no, we don't get anything with a bit of class like that. All we get is Douglas Smith and those two simpering nitwits, Tuke and Feldman. Look at them. I mean, they don't service me. I've told them I should be serviced. I want servicing, Ducky. Yes. I'm Terence Rattigan would service me. He'd service me. Good, yes. He'd make me a star. I want to be a child star before it's too late. Before the youthful bloom has faded from these cheeks. I'm still a juve. I'm a juve.
3: My peak earning years, these are. I'm a golden boy, I tell you. I'm golden, I am. I'm golden. Où sont les neiges d'antan? That's your actual French. Oh, oh, oh.
12: Are you finished?
3: After that little lot, I shouldn't be at all surprised. Now, where are we?
14: Ah, yes. Ah, Mr. Horn.
12: Yeah.
14: You have found out too much, and so you must die. But before you die, a little entertainment, I think. I will summon my concubine, Lotus Blossom. She who is like a stalk of ripened grain that sways as if the soft zephyr blows through a field of corn.
15: Yes, Gov.
3: It's been a bad harvest.
15: Which of my many delights would you care to sample, O master? Would you like me to perform the exquisite ritual mime what I do up the Japanese No Theatre and Working Men's Club?
14: Observe, Mr. Horn. Lotus Blossom will express herself in language of signs. Every movement and gesture is of special significance. I will accompany her on the nose flute. A one, a two.
6: Yes, I've seen this done before. That means man. That means woman. And that gesture means... Good heavens, no, it can't be. A wise man. Man emerges from Mother Earth, struts his little hour upon the stage of life, and returns sadder but wiser to the dust from which he came.
14: Ooh. Is that right, Lotus Blossom?
15: I don't know. I ain't started yet. Just having a scratch. Shall I commence now?
6: I'd sooner die if it's all the same to you. And what fiendish method have you devised for my death?
14: Exquisite in complexity. You will be taken from here into a room which will contain 40 fat ladies on coach outing from Cleethorpes.
6: Oh, how awful.
14: Ah, no. Worse to come.
6: But what could be worse?
14: Your jacket will be removed, and you will be placed in front of machine, which shoots ray of incredible cutting power. It will sever your braces. Your trousers will fall down. All fat ladies will laugh, and you will die of embarrassment.
6: Oh, you fiend!
14: Take him away, Lotus Blossom. It's goodbye for the moment, Mr. Horn. But remember,

that brings us to the end of yet another Sing Something Simple. If you've got any requests, any of your favorite songs that you'd particularly like us to sing, please mind your own business. Nobody's asking you to stick your two-penneth in. We've had enough troubles remembering the three songs we do know.

And now to sing something a little bit more complicated, here are the Fraser Hayes Four with a track from their new LP, The Chipmunks Sing Handel's Messiah. The Fraser Hayes Four.

0: And now, the part of the show that keeps you up to date with what the pace setters are doing. Trends.
1: Since we've started this trend spot, a lot of people have written in various queries, and every week we're going to try and answer just a few of them. Now, the first one, from an address in the Balls Pond Road, says, "Dear Kenneth Horne, all my friends say I look like Gene Shrimpton. Now, in a way, this is flattering, but it causes me untold embarrassment in my work. Signed, Colonel Angus Musgrave, Brigade of Guards." The second letter comes from a woman, and it says,
2: "I'd like to know more about Rock Hudson. Can you tell me where he goes on holidays? How he spends his evenings? Who his friends are? Yours faithfully, Mrs. Rock Hudson."
1: "Yes, interesting coincidence that, really," said he, cunningly avoiding legal action. "Finally, I have a query here from someone signing himself Anxious Teenager. It reads,
3: I'm 113, but I like to keep up with the trends. I read in Teenage Oracle for Girls that Steve McQueen has a tattoo on his arm. Where can I get tattooed?"
1: "Well, practically anywhere within the bounds of decency." "Anyway, this letter set me thinking. If having a tattoo is the in thing, I thought, well, I'd better get myself done right away. So I went down to the East India Dock Road to a place calling itself Bona Tattoo." "Hello, anyone there?"
4: "Hello, I'm Julian. This is my friend Sandy. We're Bona Tattooists."
5: "Oh, hello. Why, it's Miss Roan. What brings you trolling in here, then?"
1: "Well, I hear that tattooing is the latest craze, and I wanted something like Steve McQueen."
4: "Well, everyone to his taste. How'd you fancy a loyal slogan like England Forever or I Love Malcolm Muggeridge?"
5: We did that one the other day on this chap."
1: "Which chap?"
5: "Malcolm Muggeridge."
1: "Oh, yeah." "I thought I'd have something a little more intellectual."
4: "Intellectual, yes. And he lends himself to something more cultural." "Mm. How'd you fancy the Dead Sea Scrolls down your back?"
5: "Oh, no, no. He don't want to cover himself with a lot of posh chat in Hebrew. No, he wants something with a life in it.
4: Life.
5: I tell you what I'd like to see. It's like scenes from Disney. I mean, Jiminy Cricket crawling up his left leg. Donald Duck scampering down his right.
4: Yeah, and Snow White and the Seven Dwarfs marching around his middle and disappearing down his trousers.
5: No, I think that's a bit fey, isn't it? A bit whimsical. No, we can't decide really anywhere until we see what he could take. Get your shirt on, let's have a vada.
4: Come on, let the dog see the rabbit.
1: All right, just a minute then.
5: All right, well.
1: Right.
4: Come on,
1: all right. Right there, now what do you think?
5: Well, he's got the area. There's room to work. Oh, yes. How do you think he'd take the death of Nelson across his back?
4: Fabe. And we could incorporate that mole as Nelson's eye patch.
1: Well, look. I didn't think this would come up, but it's not actually a mole. It's a beauty spot.
5: Oh, and he bowled. The vanity of the man. Oh, well, perhaps not Nelson then. How about reproductions of great masterpieces?
4: Bona idea.
5: Yeah.
4: Now, He's pondering.
5: He's trying to find it. He's got it.
4: Hang on a minute.
5: It's coming through. It's coming.
4: Wait now.
5: It's arrived. It is. Yes. He found it.
4: Yes.
5: Got it.
4: Yeah. I see a Botticelli.
5: Oh!
4: No, I'm a liar, not a Botticelli. Perhaps it's an El Greco.
5: Oh, yes.
4: No, second thoughts. No, wait a minute. I see him with a tiny but perfect Watto.
1: Yes, well, I've often been complimented on it.
5: Jewel, I'm not besotted by it. I'm sorry. No, I think he'd take the Mona Lisa well. We could have her peeping through the holes in his string vest. Yes, smiling enigmatically. That's what we'll do. Yes, the Mona Lisa.
1: And what happens if I get tired of it?
5: You just pop back here. Jewel will tattoo a moustache on her, and hey, presto, you've got your laughing cavalier.
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6: And tonight, Seamus's guests are Anatole to Thighblast, the celebrated cat poacher, Chastity Griswold, the boxing rabbi, and philosopher and racing tipster Captain Spock of the nudist Racing Pink. And here is your host, Seamus Android.
7: Thank you. Before I introduce you to tonight's puckling non-entities, we've some equally dreary people actually sitting in our audience. Over here is an ex-Miss World, and sitting beside her is the former Miss Outer Mongolia, now the Duchess of Stalybreath, and sitting between them is... I don't think you should be sitting there, sir, particularly making those gestures. Mr. Who is that down there?
3: Grant Patrick.
7: Who?
3: Grant Patrick. Guy Peasmould, Grant Patrick, former Home Secretary.
7: Really? What, is that a fact?
3: Of course it's not. It's a downright lie.
7: Yes. Yes. Well, no, passing on.
3: Why don't you interview me?
7: You're not finished after that, I am. Now, while we're on the subject of pearl diving in Streatham, here's my first guest, film star, many times married, over here on her 84th honeymoon, Miss Zsa Zsa Poltergeist.
8: Seamus, darling. Hello, lovely, lovely English people.
7: Zsa Zsa, I believe you've just got married again.
8: Oh, you naughty boy. Oh, I told you not to ask me about that. To me, marriage is sacred. What I do in my own private life is my own business.
7: Well, let me put it another way. How's business? It has been said that you have in the past married for money.
8: It's not true. Not at all. What a disgraceful thing to say to little bejeweled, mink-coated, filthy, rich little me. Of course, I do not marry for money. Divorce for it, yes.
7: Something we've all wondered, Zsa Zsa, what's the secret of your wonderful looks?
8: Darling, I bathe every day in horse's milk. Yes, I do, darling.
7: How do you smell that?
8: You seem a little donkey. Yes, every morning I rub sandalwood oil all over my body. Every night I put dew, brought especially from Mount Ararat, all over my cheeks. And apart from that, I do nothing at all, no. Oh, except I have a facelift twice a year. Yeah. To tell you the truth, I've had it done so often. You see the dimple in my chin, darling?
7: Yes.
8: It's my navel. Shams, they do wonderful things in these cosmetic clinics. pardon me. I have a slight cold. Will you excuse me while I blow my kneecap?
7: Yes. It's interesting you should say that, because our next guest is also an expert on yak shearing. It's none other than well-known fashion photographer and scruffy Herbert, Raby Daly. Well, good evening, Raby. I hope we're not going to have a repeat of what happened last time you were on the program, when we had to bleep out certain words you uttered. You know...
9: No, I think I got all the publicity that was going out of that.
7: Yes. Well, I didn't get any. Yes, well, now, really, do you find that mixing in the smart circles that you do has made any difference to your attitude?
9: No, I don't think so, no.
7: No.
9: If people don't like me the way I am, they can... with the sharp end of a barge pole.
7: All right. Now, would you say that luck has played any part in your career?
9: Well, what I say is, if you've got the talent, you don't need the luck.
7: I see. Well, good luck, Raby Durrell. Now, my last guest is a man who needs no introduction. His films have been seen all over the world. It is, of course, well-known Hollywood film producer. Hang on a moment. I've dropped my script. I can't read the idiot boards. Yes, of course. Darrell F. Kleppenger the IV. Good evening, Darrell. Good evening.
10: Who are you, fatso?
7: Well, I'm Seamus Andrew.
10: Never heard of you, Buster. Sashay your fat cat out of here.
7: That's right very up. Good of you come to right say so.
10: Now, listen, Paddy, let me and you get out of this crummy joint, lest a couple of girls back to my place.
7: No. Back for my image.
10: Big party for the show. I like you. I like your cut of your jib. I like your style. Yeah. Your people. P-E-E-P-U-L. People. You see, I am illiterate, too. Yes. Illiterate,
7: and how
10: too.
7: True those words are even today. Tell me, Mr. Kleppenger, what brings you to England?
10: I'm over here, my boy. I'm looking for talent for my new film, Scandals of 1934. We got held up in production. That's Hollywood. Hey, yeah! Yeah. Now, what I'm looking for is a leading man. Maybe I could do something for you, my boy. Do you sing?
7: No.
10: Can you dance?
7: No.
10: Can you act?
7: No, I can't do anything, to tell you the truth.
10: Why don't you get out of show business?
7: Oh, I can't. I'm a star.
10: I like this boy. He's got humility. Humility. H-O-O. Oh, the hell with culture. Everybody back to my place. A big party after
7: well,
10: the show.
7: Well, thank come you, Darrell. Well, that's all for here. This week. I'll see you again next week. Good night,
10: yeah,
7: Darrell.
1: Well, that brings our show to a close, too, except for this week's What Is It question. Now, have you got a pencil and paper ready? Good. Now, what is it that has a short, fat, orange body covered in hair, 8 tentacles, a sharp beak, web feet, and goes... I'll repeat that. It goes... Have you got that? Oh, good. Well, if you know what it is, hurry up with the answers, because one's just crawled up a trouser leg. Hey, I'll see you next week.
0: That was Round the Horn, starring Kenneth Horn, with Kenneth Williams, Hugh Paddock, Betty Marsden, and Bill Pertwee. On the musical side, you heard the Fraser Hayes Four and Edwin Braden and the Hornblowers. The script was written by Barry Chalk and Marty Feldman, and the show is produced by John Simmons.
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12: Last week, we left Dick Barton, secret agent, together with his chums, Jock and Snowy, tied up with a barbed wire fence, drugged senseless with a Rod Stewart LP, trussed up in a box, boxed up in a truss, nailed to a block of cement, and finally, imprisoned in the wicked Professor Not Nice at All's horrific bone-crushing machine. How on earth will they manage to escape?
13: Oh, God. Well, that was the last in the present series of Dick Barton, Secret Agent. But now, on the B.B. Daniels Home Service, it's time for a brand new programme. 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

0: It's time for a brand new program. We present Mick Barton, Secret Agent.
1: Mick Barton, Irish Secret Agent, together with his three chums, Jock and Snowy, has been tied up very loosely with a small bit of limp spaghetti by the wicked professor, not all that bad really, and imprisoned in his quite pleasant when you get used to it bone-crushing machine, which in any case is on the blink, and even if it isn't, probably won't function today because of an unofficial stoppage by power workers at Tilbury. How on earth will they manage to escape?
2: Oh, lucky I managed to bribe that narrator just before we started. Otherwise, we'd all have been the goners.
0: That's what I call a narrow one, Mick.
3: Well, we can't all be perfect. Anyway, let's get out of here. I see there's a door over there with a frosted glass panel in it.
4: I don't think we should go through that door, Chief.
2: Rubbish, it's just what we want. Look, that writing on it, that's all back to front. It says, Way Out of Horrific Bone Crushing Machine. Come on, let's break the door down.
0: No, Chief, wait.
1: Flick Barton, a top of the pops choreographer and former pupil of Magnus Pikes at the St. Vitus Academy for Incontinent Semaphore Signalers, has not been captured, imprisoned, kidnapped, tied up, bound, gagged, or beaten, has no links whatever with the Irish, the Jewish, or Mormon missionaries, and is in fact sitting quietly at home with a pot of tea watching Nationwide while biting on a handkerchief. How on earth will she manage to escape?
0: Oh, I wonder who that can be.
2: Oh, and what a beautiful...

0: Hello and welcome to another edition of Door Handle of the Day. Well, that was just a taste for you there of some of the splendid action we've got lined up on tonight's show. Plenty of good, exciting BBC door handles rattling and opening, and our selection of edited highlights from today's radio program. And of course, in addition, I can promise you at least one ludicrous-looking chin that strongly resembles a banana dipped in creosote. Well, on to today's first event, Radio 4's History of the Emperor Napoleon. And, of course, they've not had a very successful season so far. Only two door handles, both from Josephine, in the last 97 episodes. And two of those were disallowed when they turned out to be knockers. But there was a bit of an upset in the end today when the programme moved to northwest Russia. Your commentator is John Miserable Esteem.
1: Well, the crowd's certainly in good voice here this afternoon and obviously expecting a lot of good BBC door handles rattling and opening from this so far rather disappointing documentary on Napoleon. And I notice that this afternoon Chris Emmett and Nigel Rees are both past fit, but only after their writers added the letter F. Fred Harris is also there once again in the number 3 shirt, which won't please Jo Kendall too much as she's the one that's wearing it. Referee Norman Hypermetropia is just about to blow his sound effect and...
2: In the bleak, crushing winters of the early 19th century...
1: And it's the narrator now...
2: The Emperor Napoleon Bonaparte set out for the desolate northern regions of Russia with 2,000 infantrymen and mounted soldiers... Needless to say, the soldiers weren't very happy about it. The following year, in an even graver error of judgment, Napoleon began his ill-fated mission to cross the frozen wastes of Volgomanning with the 42nd Brass Monkey Regiment, when nearly 100 detachments were lost in the snow. It was a mistake which was later to cost him his advertising contract with a brandy firm and set the scene for his exile to Elba, where he was sentenced to wait on a British rail platform for 13 years with a buffet sprout chained to each foot. But it was during those wintry Russian campaigns that the self-styled emperor's downfall really began.
1: And there's the first sound effect, but I don't think it's a door handle. No, it's a blizzard, and the narrator's passing the dialogue out.

0: Now.
1: Said high-pitched Winnie, the brown old chestnut mare.
2: Whoa! Whoa there, girl! Whoa, girl! And stop doing that!
3: Sorry!
1: Said high-pitched Winnie.
3: Oh, do shut up, Winnie!
1: Said silly Clucker, the old chicken.
4: Keep your voice down!
1: Said another animal in an equally ludicrous voice through the corner of my mouth.
4: Or else I'll come and...
5: Halt! What was that?
2: Sorry about that, officer. I just had to shoot my Johnny Morris. She was starting to get rather lame. Could you tell me, please, where to find the Empress Josephine? She is expecting me.
5: Of course. You see where those men are camping around that fire?
2: Yeah?
5: Disgusting, isn't it? Well, Josephine's tent is just there.
2: Ah, thank you.
0: And he's going for the tent now. The German's going for the tent.
5: Dear, what bad luck. He just lifted the tent flap, so no door handle at all here as yet.
2: Good evening, Empress. I trust I haven't called at an inconvenient moment.
6: Oh, not at all, no. Just give me a hand doing up this zip, would you?
2: Of course. Is that okay?
4: Yes, that is fine.
6: Right, that will be all then, Corporal. Send Pierre in.
4: Yes, Empress.
6: This way, Pierre.
4: Very good, Empress.
2: I hate to interrupt, Empress, but I am Dr. Heinrich, psychiatrist Camille. I believe you sent for me.
6: Ah, yes, I did. You see, the thing is... Oh, thank you very much, Pierre. Send an entree, will you?
4: Madam.
6: The thing is, it is rather a delicate problem I have, Doctor. You see, as usual, please, entree, of a somewhat personal nature.
2: I see. Is this personal problem? Does it concern your husband?
6: Well, I think it would if he knew about it. The fact is, you see, ever since the first night we were married, it has been a case of not tonight, Josephine. Not tonight, Josephine. Not tonight. Do you see?
2: Ah, I see. He objects to watching John Timpson.
6: No. Well, he does, but that is hardly a problem. No, it's just that... Oh, that will do nicely, André. Thank you. Tell Antoine it's his turn, will you? No, it's just that our marriage isn't quite as satisfying as it should be. And as you... Oh, hello, Antoine. As you can imagine, it does make it a bit sort of... Okay, bye, Antoine. Send in François. A bit difficult for me.
2: Hi, François. I think that I'm beginning to see your problem.
6: Ah, you do. You see. Good.
2: But the thing is, where exactly do I come in?
6: Well, straight after François.
2: Fine.
5: Well, a rather disappointing first half there. I thought the only two attempts at rattling a door handle were foiled by the fact that they were all in a tent throughout the scene.
7: A disappointing show at Lithuania Park there, but now we move on to Alexander Palace to see how things are moving in the historic encounter between the menswear salesman and the customer in Wagoner's Walk earlier today. Your commentator, David Malaprop-Isman.
2: Well, they're limbering up and taking their tracksuits off now, so let's see whether they can snatch a quick BBC door handle here at all at Alexander Palace.
5: Right, there we are, sir. Your jacket and trousers. Good day.
8: Okay.
2: And it's a handle! It's a handle! A beautiful BBC door handle there in the 26th minute by the departing customer. And is this show suddenly going to come alive now? And there's number two! Two BBC door handles in the space of 10 seconds here now in Wagoner's Walk.
9: Good afternoon, sir. Can I help you?
10: Yes, sir. I'd like to see a male assistant, please.
9: I am a male assistant.
10: Yes, I know, but I want to see a male assistant.
9: I'm sorry, I don't understand.
10: Well, I don't just want to see a male assistant. I want to see a male assistant. Get the drift.
9: Ah, I see. Mr. Different Person?
11: Yes, Mr. First Person.
9: Serve this gentleman, would you?
11: Yes, certainly. Now then, sir, what did you want to buy?
10: A pair of socks, please.
11: I see, sir, and what size are you?
10: To the left.
11: Pardon?
10: To the left.
11: I don't think I'm quite with you, sir.
10: Put it this way, I incline towards the Western Hemisphere.
11: What?
10: I lower my cones on the port masthead.
11: It was a pair of socks you wanted, sir.
8: Yes, that's right.
11: Ah, fine. Pair of socks. Yes, I'll just make a note of the requirements then, sir.
8: Certainly. To yes. The left.
11: I beg your pardon.
8: I put all my eggs in the offside basket.
11: Sir, exactly how long did you want these socks?
8: Until they wear out.
11: I see. Yes. Now then, what colour?
8: Pale blue.
11: You know full well I mean the socks.
8: I was talking about the socks.
11: I'm sorry, sir. The central heating's not working. Right. Yeah, perhaps you'd like to try this pair on.
8: Thank you. They seem a bit loose, really, for a sock.
11: Why don't you try putting them on your feet, sir?
8: On my feet?
11: It is customary with socks, sir.
8: Is it?
11: Yes, sir.
8: Well, in that case, why have they got elasticated tops?
11: Because you don't want them to fall down when it gets cold, do you, sir?
8: I should say not. All right. I'll take them.
11: Right, thank you. Here's your receipt.
8: Just a minute. I said I wanted them to the left.
11: Yes?
8: These are for gentlemen who... Well, to the right.
11: You stupid, smutty little man. I told you it doesn't make any difference with socks.
8: All right. All right, if these aren't to the right, what's that little symbol mean on the bottom of the receipt?
11: Little symbol? That's a percentage sign, you fool, a percentage sign. Now, will you get out of here, you nasty, innuendo-ridden little man, and stop wasting my time?
12: Oh, what bad luck. The referee's refused to grant a door handle there. He's disallowed it. He says it was, in fact, a cow mooing. Well, from where I was, I'd certainly say it was a handle, but there we are. A cow given, and the score remains unchanged there at the close of play. And so, back to the studio.
7: And thank you, David. Well, on now to our main programme today, which promised lots of action and plenty of surprises. Radio 3's continuing dramatisation of the lives of the great composers. Barry, not nearly as miserable as John Miserable as Sin, was there.
5: Well, here I am sitting in the commentary box 6 hours ago at Radio 3, where I must say that...
13: Edited highlights, and I know that Jimmy Hill is watching this one very carefully, because earlier on in the bar he was having a little chin wagon.
5: About 23 people to death. So our thanks for that newsflash, and be careful if you're walking home through Whitechapel. Well, it only now remains for me to...
13: Utter rubbish. In fact, I think they shouldn't have put so many young and inexperienced players in this programme, but we'll see whether I'm right or not now as the referee starts this Radio 3 version of The Lives of the Great Composers.
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0: What's going on, coachman?
1: Oh, sorry, Your Majesty. That chamber orchestra suddenly stepped out in front of me.
2: Well, never mind. Fortunately, it happened right outside our destination. Heralds!

0: Yes?
1: I am His Britannic Majesty King George II the First.
0: Oh, I'll have two yogurts then, please.
1: What's more, I have come to speak... What?
0: Two yogurts. One sour flavour, one very sour, and one screwed up face and thumping your fist on the table flavour.
1: What are you talking about? I am the king.
0: Oh, I thought you said Milkman.
1: Oh, don't be absurd. How could you possibly mistake the phrase, His Britannic Majesty King George II the First, for Milkman?
0: I'll have a pair of tights, please, as well, if you got them. I snagged the last pair on a sailor with a wooden leg.
1: What are you on about? I am not the milkman.
0: Oh, be reasonable, pal. We haven't had no milk here for as long as I can remember.
1: And how long is that?
0: How long is what?
1: Look, for the last time, I am not the Oh, Ruddy Nora. Coachman, pass me that hand crate, will you? Here you are. It's two homogenized, one sterilized, two yogurts, and a packet of 25 denier.
0: Thank you. Just climb in through this window, would you?
1: Certainly.
2: Oh dear, that was a bad misjudgment, that one. There was no excuse for missing the door handle there, and he went right through the window. A terrible mistake.
0: King George II the First to see you, Mr. Hanky Botmo.
3: All right, thank you, Miss Unigate. That'll be all, pal. Now then, your High Your Majesty, what can I do for you?
1: Well, it's about that water music I commissioned 3 weeks ago from Handel.
4: No, and the referee is not going to allow that one. He won't allow that handle. In fact, I don't think this team has quite got the idea here. Well, I did say that they weren't experienced enough.
3: What a music, your magic royalty, pal?
1: Yes. I asked Handel to write me some water music, and I'm rather afraid that the one you sent me wasn't quite what I'd expected.
3: Really, pal? I'm sorry to hear that. We at Handel normally try and give our customers complete satisfaction.
1: I dare say, but there's something less than satisfying about this. Look at the words. Look. Alleluia, alleluia, alleluia, alleluia, alleluia, alleluia. Alleluia, alleluia, alleluia, splish, splosh, alleluia, alleluia, alleluia. Frankly, the alleluia bit has a rather familiar smack about it to me, and with the best will in the world, I don't think the addition of the words splish splosh between every 95th and 96th alleluia is enough to classify the work as water music.
3: I'll tell you what, pal. Let's go through and see which one of the lads knocked this one up for you.
1: Right.
3: See, pal?
5: Yes?
3: So you did the Royal Water Music job, will you?
5: Oh, right. Ron?
6: Yes?
5: Did you do the water music job for the fat bloke with the nose and wig?
6: Yeah, what's wrong with it?
5: Yes, it was Thrimson, sir. Ron, over here. The Gaffer wants a word with you about it.
6: All right. God, I don't know.
7: He was satisfied, moaning all the time. Yeah, what do you want?
3: You did the water music, did you, Thrimspon?
7: Yeah, well, I done the first 1,240 words, yeah. The rest was done in the late Baroque fugal climax and majestic closing resolution shop.
3: I see. But you did do these, alleluias.
7: Let's have a look. Oh, them, yeah, I done them, yeah.
3: Then perhaps you'd mind telling me, Frimpnos, why exactly you decided to build a version of the water music consisting almost entirely of the word alleluia?
7: Well, it was the rhyming, sir.
3: The rhyming? Frism nop?
7: Well, yeah. Yeah, you see, I couldn't get the words to rhyme proper at first. Well, look here, King, look. This is my first draft. See here.
1: Let's have a look. Alleluia, sprolly-loo-jib, chilly-loo-rop. Oh, yeah, dear.
7: Not so good, is it?
1: No.
7: So then, see, I changed them, like, so they did rhyme, like this, look.
1: Let me see. Alleluia, sprolly-loo-ya, chilly-loo-ya. Oh, that's good.
3: And what happened then, Thrip-nothem?
7: Well, I mean, it got as far as quality control, see? And then they sent it straight back up the assembly line,
3: sir. What for, Thrimspnop? Look, Thrispnom, will you stop moving the letters of your name around all the time? It's most distracting.
7: Oh, sorry, sir, yeah. Well, look, as I say, it got failed, see, because of faulty reverse. If it ever had to be backed up, you know, to turn it round, it was no good. So I had to change it so it rhymed at the beginning as well, see? Alleluia, alleluia, alleluia, you know.
1: Well, it's not just the alleluia bit. What about this section here? for he shall reign for liver and onions.
7: Well, there's a strike on at a component works, sir. We can't get the words.
1: Oh, well, that's it. I've had enough. I am going to open this door here, walk out, and...
2: whistle, and despite a brave attempt by second the first there to snatch a quick door handle in the 90th minute, the show ends with no score.
7: So a bit of a disappointment there, and after the players had time to put on smart jackets with big lapels and fat ties, we move on now to our difficult time of the month competition. And after much deliberation, our panel of judges, which included Judge Hangthamford Hangthamson, Justice Hangthammas Hangthamfreeze, and Justice Hangthamall Hangtham Hangthamfield, decided that the winner should be Difficult Time C, the difficult time which Lord Russian Emmy Gray gave to his staff in Morning Story last Tuesday.
8: Miss Elizabeth Taylor called earlier on Lord Russian Emmy Gray. She says, can she see you over her two-star parts?
1: Not unless she gets a periscope. Now then. Where have my two executive bootlickers got to?
8: About halfway up the back of your leg by now, I should think.
1: That means they're just 16 inches from promotion, then. All right, leave this to me.
8: Yes, Lord Russian Emmy Gray.
1: All right, executive bootlickers, leave that alone for a moment. Listen.
9: Yes, sir.
1: I've come up with an idea to make myself a really fat profit.
0: You're not playing Moses in the Ten Commandments again.
1: Of course not. It gets too difficult, that scene where I have to go up the mountain, talk to myself. No. Now, this thing is bigger than all of us. Came to me in a sauna yesterday. It'll knock you dead, this will.
7: You're not marketing that set of garden shears again as a do-it-yourself family planning clinic?
1: No. No, much better than that. This is a stroke of genius. Are you ready?
9: Yes.
1: Well, my idea is pop singers are bad for your teeth.
0: Great.
7: Incredible.
0: Fantastic.
7: Terrific.
0: Sensational.
7: Pardon?
1: Pop singers that are bad for your teeth. Look, we've got Tom Jones in a Smarties tube.
0: Only just.
1: Yeah, only just, but we managed it. He's in there. And here, we've got some Dean Martin legless jelly babies. And here, this is a good one. Look, here's Max. Max Bygraves with his head completely covered in caramel.
7: Yes, but sir, he won't be able to sing for toffee.
1: I don't think we need the next line, do you?
0: Oh, I'm beginning to see, sir. And this here on your desk must be a crisp, golden-coated Marty Kane.
1: No, that's a couple of drawing pins, but you got the general idea.
7: Yes, but how useful is all this, sir? I mean, what, for instance, does Demis Roussos get out of being stuck on a lollipop stick?
1: Another two octaves, probably.
0: I think what Smoth means, sir, is what is the advantage of marketing recording artists which lead to a high incidence of plaque and dental decay?
1: What's the advantage? You ask me what's the advantage? Do I really have to tell you what is the advantage?
0: No, sir.
1: No, of course I don't, because I'm Lord Russian Emmy Gray. So let's move straight on to my other new idea, all right?
0: Is there no end to it?
1: That's my business. Now then. You remember the sensation when Angela Rippon was on Morecambe and Wise? Well, my idea is to give newscasters their own show, starting with, wait for it, the Two Reggies.
7: The Two Reggies, huh?
1: That's right, starring Reggie Bosanquet and Sandy Gall. Neat little title, that, isn't it, eh?
0: Reggie Bosanquet and Sandy Gall in the Two Reggies.
1: Right.
7: I think we might be able to improve on that one, sir.
1: You're right. Well, get rid of Reggie Bosanquet.
7: Well, there were 500 million billion correct entries for the competition this month, and the first card to be pulled out of Robert Robinson's hat came from this youngster beside me now. And what's your name, sonny?
10: Eric Pode of Croydon, sir.
7: Yes. Well, tell us a bit about yourself, young Master Croydon.
10: Well, I'm 8 and a half.
7: 8 and a half? My goodness, you're certainly a big boy.
10: No, that's me age, mate. That's me age.
7: Oh, I see, yes. And what do you want to be when you grow up?
10: My teacher says, one day I'll be like the Duke of Wellington.
7: Really? What, famous, powerful, statesman-like?
10: No, dead.
7: Yes, well, isn't he a panic? Well, thanks for coming on. Door handle of the day, Sonny.
10: I was caught by the headmaster last week for raiding the kitchen, eating 50 pickled onions, 80 packets of curry, and 90 bunches of garlic.
7: Really? And how did he punish you?
10: With a very long cane. Ah! I got that one off the wall in the boys, you know.
7: Yes, yes. Well, who can doubt it? Well, that just about wraps up.
10: I got 25 ticks in my homework this week, you know.
7: 25 ticks? Oh, you got all the questions right, did you?
10: No, I combed my hair over the book to about...
7: So, that's all from Door Handle of the Day for tonight. And we'll leave you once again with that thrilling BBC handle from tonight's Birkisway closing credits. Till next week, good night.

0: fans less than 28, ignore these program titles now. Back this way. The cast of Joe Kendall, Chris Emin, Nigel Reese, and Fred Harris would like to dissociate themselves totally from this week's rather cheap attempt to ridicule the BBC sound effects department, without whose rattling door handles people like Tony Blackburn and David Hamilton would be trapped in their rooms, wouldn't be able to do their shows. And come to think of it, we do associate ourselves with it. And so do writers Andrew Marshall and David Bennett, and producer John Lloyd of Europe. See you next week, folks. Happy dynamic living, and where's the way out of this place?
1: Well, there'll be another chance to hear that programme next week at the earlier time of last Thursday.

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6: Once upon a time there was an engineer. Choo-choo Charlie was his name, we hear. He had an engine and he sure had fun. He used good and plenty candy to make his train run.
7: Charlie says, love my good and plenty. Charlie says, really ring the bell. Charlie says, love my good and plenty. Don't know any other candy that I love so well.
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9: A life of bliss. Being the biography of Bachelor Bliss with Brenda Bruce as Anne, Colin Gordon as Tony, Muriel Pavlo as Tina, and George Cole as the shy young bachelor himself, David Alexander Bliss. What does Bliss think of the girls of today? Armed with this catch question aimed at setting him off into a characteristic display of verbal fireworks, I called on him a day or so ago.
10: Look, it's quite plain you're only asking me that in the hope of tripping me up yet again.
9: The thought hadn't even entered my head.
10: I didn't have to. He's taken up permanent residence there. It's become an obsession with you.
9: I give you my word, as an interviewer and a gentleman...
10: Oh, come now, you can't be both, surely.
9: I should have thought the question was quite harmless.
10: Except that you know perfectly well I'm going steady with Tina.
9: A very beautiful girl she is, too.
10: Ravishingly beautiful.
9: But what I'm interested in...
10: He's getting me to put my foot in it.
9: ...is getting you to put forward your view of modern girls in general.
10: Well, sounds harmless enough, put like that.
9: And concerns neither Tina nor your family in any way. So why should you object?
10: Because I know what you really want, and because, anyway, the answer's obvious.
9: Meaning what?
10: Well, that Tina's the only girl in the world I want to put in the family way. Beauty in the world I'm interested in ravishing. Get it?
9: Okay, you win. A hollow victory, as I happen to be fond of him. Back to the present to join David, Tony, and Anne for Some Are More Average Than Others.
11: And how's the toy export drive going?
10: Oh, and I'm glad you brought that up, because I had lunch with an important overseas buyer only yesterday, a Mr. Olafsson.
11: Olafsson?
10: Sven Olafsson.
12: Pass the butter poppet.
10: Oh, yes, right, huh?
11: Danish?
10: Well, why ask me? Anne bought it.
11: Olafsson.
10: Yes. Yes, he is. And he was telling me that in all the 20 years he's been coming to this country, not that I can do anything about it, of course, but in all that time, he's never been invited to have a meal in an English home.
12: So you want us to have him round for dinner?
10: Now, why didn't I think of that?
12: One night this week?
10: Marvellous, yes. Now, you wouldn't have to do anything special for him, because that's the whole object of the exercise. He wants to see how a typical English family lives.
12: I'll make him that dish out of my cookery book. What's it called? Steak à la Bordelaise.
10: No, you couldn't have anything more typically English than that.
11: And I'll get a couple of bottles of Nuit Saint-Georges to wash it down.
10: You know, look, you both missed the point. He wants it to be a completely normal, average evening.
11: Sandwiches, light ale, lights down, eyes glued to the telly.
12: When did I last give you sandwiches for supper?
11: The night before last. Not that I'm complaining.
12: I don't think not.
11: They made a welcome change after the eternal leftover stew.
12: I have never in my life given you stew. Casserole, yes. Stew, never.
11: What's the difference?
12: Casserole sounds better. Righto, that's settled then. Steak à la Bordelaise as a main dish, pâté or something like that for starters, and then I'll whip up an exotic dessert and we'll have a nice selection of cheeses.
10: Yeah, the risk of repeating myself, he just wants you to behave as usual.
12: We often have three courses.
10: Well, only on special occasions.
12: When we have guests to dinner.
10: Yes.
12: Well, your Mr. Olafsson's coming to dinner, isn't he?
10: Yes.
12: Well, there you are. we'll be behaving as usual.
11: Speaking for myself, I wouldn't want Anne to behave in any other way, and for an obvious reason.
10: What?
11: It's the only time I get a decent meal.
12: What? One more word.
11: I take it back.
12: Now, let's see. Carol breaks up from school tomorrow, so could we make it Friday night?
10: Well, couldn't be better. A typical English family, complete with 15-year-old daughter and 5-year-old son.
11: Yes, and like most families, we've even got a skeleton in the cupboard.
10: I know, but Ellison's already met me.
12: It'll give me a chance to do this room out and wash those curtains.
10: Well, now, look, there's no need to go to all that trouble.
11: Nothing unusual in that?
10: No?
11: No, good heavens, no. An unexpected ring at the front door and Anne turns out the room before answering it. Believe me, many a call is frozen to death on the doorstep.
12: If you are trying to pick
11: I take that back, too.
12: You better.
11: Nobody's ever frozen to death on the doorstep. A few cases of frostbite, perhaps.
12: All right, so I do have a quick tidy up before I answer the door.
11: Not always that quick.
12: No, because you get in my way putting on your jacket, combing your hair, patting it into place.
11: I do not pat my hair into...
10: I can tell Ellison Friday's definite, then.
12: Yes. And that he'll see at least one important aspect of the British way of life.
10: Which is?
12: Keeping up appearances.
10: Ah, now that reminds me. You'll have to have a bath, Psyche.
11: Right.
10: Well, would you believe it? She usually barks the place down when I mention the word bath.
12: What did all that mean?
10: That she's a typically English dog. Old Olafson's really looking forward to tomorrow night.
12: Hmm? Who?
10: Sven Olafson.
12: It's always the same. Every time Carol comes home from school, it's the same.
10: Oh, no, not a clash between her and Tony.
12: Over her new mini dress. She put it on to show you this morning, didn't she?
10: Yes.
12: Well, would you say that it was all that short?
10: Well, I've seen many a girls in shorter. many shorter girls in many a... many girls of her age.
12: In shorter, yes. Well, Tony's forbidden her to wear it. I wouldn't mind, only I have to act as
10: wife, mother, and referee.
12: Oh, what makes you think I was going to say that?
10: Because that's what you said once before when they had a clash. Also, that Tony tends to play the heavy father.
12: I deny saying a single word of it.
10: You do?
12: The single word tends. He plays it all right, full-bloodedly.
10: Well, you covered that last time.
12: I did?
10: Said he was something of a Papa Barrett, and that he vets her boyfriends with all the thoroughness of a full-scale police investigation.
12: Yes, and now he started vetting her clothes. Well, what's the poor girl expected to do? Go into Purdah and wear a yashmak?
10: The no Eastern promise look.
12: I'll tell you one thing. But for me,
5: You're not going to wear it, Carol, and that's fine.
12: There's the vet at it again. In the other room. That's Carol slamming defiantly out.
10: Oh, you could have fooled me. I thought it was an earth tremor.
12: But for me, that dress would have...
10: That's his picture falling off the wall. I'll hang it up again.
12: That thing, Tony's mother lumbered us with that.
10: I say, it's a good job I wasn't standing underneath it. I'd be suffering from concussion by now.
12: It wouldn't have shown.
10: You were saying, but for you...
12: The dress would have been shorter. And what happens? Tony not only accuses me of... That's Carol shutting herself in her room. I'm not saying there's any danger of either her or Tony becoming unhinged.
10: No, I should hope not.
12: But I wouldn't want to make a bet on the doors.
10: Oh, I hope it's not going to be like this tomorrow when Olafson's here.
12: Could last a week.
10: Comforting remark.
12: I'm not in a comforting mood. Tony not only accused me of not backing him up, but also...
10: You don't tell me, I'd rather not know.
12: ...of actively encouraging her. The fact is that...
10: Don't tell me, I'd rather not know.
12: Where Carol's concerned, he's a real old fuddy...
10: It stopped raining at last.
12: What?
10: It's been terribly wet out today.
12: Changing the subject on purpose.
10: Well, a trick you taught me.
12: Yes, and you've always made a mess of it.
10: Well, I won't from now on.
12: You sure of that?
10: They say practice makes perfect.
12: They never said it, they knew you.
10: Well, I stopped you with it, and that's vital at the moment.
12: Why?
10: Because anything you tell me about Tony is like, well, like an old movie on television.
12: I don't see the connection.
10: Bound to be repeated.
12: I see the connection.
10: Well, you must see, it's better for me not to know what you were going to say.
12: Fuddy must have given you a clue.
10: You'd be surprised how dim I can be at times.
12: Not in the least.
10: If Tony asked me about the dress, I should say I haven't even seen it.
12: That's a direct lie.
10: Oh, I wouldn't rate it higher than a little white lie. Anyway, I'm determined not to get involved. Strictly neutral, that's me.
12: You won't hold up for 5 minutes against Tony.
10: I won't have to. Tina will be here in a second and we're going out. Thanks for your encouragement, though.
11: Carol's gone to her room, threatening a hunger strike, and I'm all for letting her carry it out.
12: I think it's a lot of fuss over nothing.
11: I'm not on hunger strike, and it's way past supper time.
12: Supper is waiting in the oven.
11: It can come out now.
12: With luck, burnt to a cinder.
11: Oh, well, David. How are
10: you? Oh, I'm neutral, thanks.
11: You're strict.
10: Thanks. Oh, fine.
11: So you know all about it?
10: About what?
11: Implying you don't know?
10: Well, there seems to be a bit of an atmosphere here between you and Anne.
11: Over that new dress of Carol's. Not that I blame her. Anne's the one I blame. Truth is...
10: It stopped raining at last.
11: What?
10: Oh, it's been a terrible vet out today.
11: It's been what?
10: A terrible vet. terribly wet.
11: So, Anne... Anne's been complaining that I vet Carol's clothes.
10: No.
11: Oh, supposing I do. What's wrong with that? For heaven's sake, the child's only 15.
10: Yes, I know.
11: She'd never have chosen a dress like that if Anne hadn't encouraged her.
10: Well, it's no good asking me about it, Tony, obviously.
11: Why?
10: Well, I didn't even know she bought a little white lie. bought a mini dress.
11: I don't remember saying it was a mini.
10: Oh, your memory.
11: On the other hand, I do remember you being at breakfast when she mentioned buying it.
10: Mentioned it then, did she?
11: Yes.
10: Yes, well, I'd forgotten about that. But you can take it from me, that's all I do know.
11: Meaning what?
10: Well, I haven't actually seen her in the yashmak, so I wouldn't know whether it's too short.
11: Yashmak?
10: But I haven't actually seen her in Purda. I've seen her in the East.
11: In the dress?
10: Yeah, not yet, no.
11: Possibly because you've been too busy listening to Anne running me down.
10: Oh, no, that's just where you're wrong. I refuse to listen.
11: I mean, then she was running me down.
10: No.
11: Oh, don't be a twit. Of course she was. I know what she's been saying, too. All the old chestnuts she always trots out that I play the heavy father.
10: Oh, now, look, Tony, I can honestly tell you she didn't say the single word tens about you. But I didn't tend to say a word about you.
11: Do you know what you are, amongst other things?
10: Well, don't tell me. I'd rather not know.
11: A human quiz game, so let's see if I can come up with the answer.
10: Well, there's no answer to come up with.
11: She didn't say the single word tens about me.
10: You're wasting your time.
11: She said I definitely played the heavy father.
10: 1 point to your side and on to the next question. You know, no. Seriously.
11: I was right then. Not that I'm surprised. That's a perennial. I expect she called me a Papa Barrett, too.
10: No, she didn't. And that's the truth.
11: What did she call me then?
10: She didn't call you anything, Daddy. No, Tony.
11: Another point to my side.
10: How?
11: Fuddy-duddy.
10: 2 points ahead and on to the... No, you're wrong.
11: I suppose that's an improvement on Papa Barrett.
10: She certainly didn't call you that.
11: I wonder.
10: I give you my word.
11: Because she didn't have time to get around to it?
10: No, because I said it first.
11: Ah! Did you indeed? And what the blazes has it got to do with you?
10: No, you don't understand.
11: What right have you got to interfere between Anne and me?
10: I wasn't, Tony, I was...
11: If it's come to that, you may as well pack your things and get out tonight, interfering over something...
10: But
11: that...
10: you don't understand, I was only trying to...
12: You're going out for supper, aren't you, David?
10: If not permanently.
12: What does that mean?
11: That I've told him to pack up and get out.
12: Oh, why?
10: It was all a misunderstanding.
11: Misunderstanding, my Aunt Fanny.
12: You were about to say, David...
10: I told Tony I called him Papa Barrett, but what he doesn't realize is that I was only quoting... I think perhaps I'd better leave.
11: No doubt about it.
10: But it'll only make it worse if I try to explain now. But I promise you it wasn't what you... Well, that'll be Tina.
12: Then I should go and answer it.
10: Yes, all right. Excuse me, won't you, Fuddy? Tony.
11: Get out!
10: Getting. No, Psyche, you stay in there. I'll see you both later.
11: We'll send your luggage on.
10: Coming.
13: Hello, darling.
10: Hello, Tina.
13: Sorry I'm a few minutes late. Only the crisis is still on.
10: Hmm? What crisis?
13: I told you. Sheila's mother wants her to go back to living at home.
10: Oh, yes.
13: So, I may be looking for another flatmate.
10: Well, I might be glad to move in with you myself.
13: That's a highly immoral suggestion.
10: Oh, no, I didn't mean that.
13: Well, what did you mean?
10: Well, that I might be looking for another girl to live with. Might be looking for someone immoral to live on. I might have to leave here.
13: You've got a crisis on, too.
10: Yes, and it could be dodgy. Olafson's supposed to be coming to dinner tomorrow night.
13: Oh, me too, remember? I bought myself a new mini dress for the occasion.
10: Oh, don't tell me about it. I'd rather not know.
13: Well, what's wrong with mini dresses?
10: You're nothing.
13: But you don't think I've got the right legs?
10: Well, of course you've got the right legs. You'd hardly have somebody else's. Only joking. You know, that happens to be what my crisis is over. Carol's bought herself a new mini dress.
13: And why not pray?
10: Well, that's about my only chance.
13: What?
10: Praying.
13: You can tell me about it over dinner.
10: Yes, but hold on. I want to hear what's going on in there.
13: What do you think's going on?
10: Tony, listen for a second.
12: Silence.
10: Well, that's all right then. Anne must have managed to...
12: Oh, hello, Tina.
13: Hello.
12: Just passing through to bring in the supper.
10: Anne?
12: Yes?
10: Atmosphere all right in there?
12: Shocking.
10: Thick?
12: Can't see a word ahead. For days.
10: Not on speaking terms. That's great from Olafson's point of view.
13: Just what he wanted.
10: What?
13: A typical evening in an average English home.

0: said blast.
1: Hello, Ann. Where is everybody?
0: I can tell you where the butcher is. On his way home, having failed to deliver the steak he promised. Olafson wanted it to be a typical English evening, didn't he?
1: Yes.
0: Good, because we're down to egg and chips.
1: You know, Ann, wait. How's Tony?
0: How would I know?
1: Well, meaning he's not home yet?
0: Meaning we're not speaking.
1: Honestly, all this over a mini dress.
0: No, that's over for the moment, but only for the moment. She's defied him.
1: You don't mean she's actually wearing it?
2: That's enough, Carol. Go and change into something else at once.
1: That's me answered. That's Carol slamming out. I'll hang it up again. Oh, it's okay. The glass hasn't broken.
0: The night's still young.
1: Oh, don't say that. Olafson will be here at 7. Hey, what on earth did you and... Oh, Carol shutting herself in her room. What did you and Tony clash over this time?
0: Alexander. And borrowing the car to do the shopping, Tony refused.
1: Well, who can blame him? I wouldn't let a 5-year-old drive my car.
0: He refused to let me.
1: Yeah, I did realize. But I don't see how...
2: Carol! Open this door!
1: Locked herself in.
0: Starting another hunger strike. Yesterday's lasted almost an hour.
1: But how did Alexander come into it?
0: He developed a temperature this afternoon. Only slight, I admit.
1: The start of World War III?
0: Alexander banging on the floor for me. I gave him a...
1: I'll hang it up again this time, but that's my lot. Gosh, it shows how unobservant I am.
0: What?
1: This painting. It's the first time I've realized.
2: Carol!
1: First time I've realized it's the stag at bay.
0: It's probably the first time it's been at bay.
1: Who was saying what? Oh, yes, you were just saying you'd given Alexander something.
0: A walking stick.
1: Oh, do you think he needs one at his age? Oh, I see, to bang on the, Yeah, and I can guess the rest. You put him to bed because he got a temperature, and Tony accused you of pampering him, right?
0: Yes, but it was not letting me have the car that really got my goat. The fact is, he can be...
1: No, don't tell me, I'd rather not know.
0: He can be plain cussed at times, do you know?
1: No, and I'd rather not.
0: He even dragged up that old red herring about women drivers being inferior, and who, may I ask, backed our car into a lamppost?
1: No, you may not. Strictly neutral, that's me.
0: You tried that last night and it didn't work.
1: I've tried everything in my time and nothing works. I don't mind admitting I'm at my wit's end.
0: I know, but at least you didn't have far to go.
1: Of course, that's it. That's how to handle Tony if he asked me what you've been saying.
0: How?
1: By telling him, in my most disarming way, that I simply don't know how to cope with the situation.
0: What, and deprive him of the chance to use you as a whipping boy?
1: You're rotten of me, I know.
0: You'll never get away with it.
1: Oh, I don't know. Might just take the wind out of his sails.
0: Not so much wind as hot air.
1: Well, it's worth a try, especially with Olafson due here in half an hour. He hasn't confirmed his... Well, that'll be Tina. She said she'd...
2: All right, I'll go.
1: Said she'd come round early to give you a hand.
0: I haven't got anything she can give me a hand with. That's Tony's fault, too. If I'd had the car, I'd have collected the steak myself. I don't mind telling you.
1: So I've noticed, and I wish you'd stop.
0: He's a fiend in these moods.
1: I've got my fingers in my ears.
0: He is a fiend!
1: Well, it's no good. I'll have to get thicker fingers. Look, I want you to go and see what Alexander wants.
0: Yes, and I'm sorry I ever gave him that walking stick.
1: Oh, because he's been banging for you so often?
0: No, because the mood I'm in, I may want it to beat Tony about the head with. Which reminds me he forgot to get any drink in.
1: Well, none in the house.
0: Only what's in the cupboard there, if anything. Oh, it's going to be riotous.
3: Anne, did you really think it was necessary to send for the doctor?
0: In my opinion, yes.
3: Not in mine.
0: I'd prefer his.
3: He's waiting in the hall.
0: I'll take him up.
3: Doctors are busy people, you know.
0: Even so, I'm sure he'll be able to spare time to have a word with you.
3: About what?
0: Your psychopathic egnomania.
3: My psychopathic... I take it she's been bellyaching on about me yet again.
1: I'm sorry, Tony, but I've never discovered how to cope with this situation.
3: What situation?
1: When you suddenly produce that sort of question out of hot air. No, suddenly sail into me about Anne. Ask me what she said. I've tried everything in my time.
3: Mostly my patience.
1: Well, I don't mind admitting I'm at the whip's end, Tony.
3: At the what?
1: I'm at my wit's end, boy.
3: Oh, we're back to the quiz, eh?
1: No.
3: Ah, whipping boy.
1: Well, I've got to hand it to you. You've got to handle the situation somehow, I know, but,
3: What the devil's that?
1: The stag at bay.
3: No, not that. The banging.
1: Oh, that. Well, that's Alexander. Anne's given him a stick to beat you about the head with.
3: Well, you're making it too easy for me.
1: All right, so Anne did say that, but is it so terrible? I mean, it's the sort of remark anybody might make in the heat of the moment. I know I have many a time.
3: Said you'd like to beat me about the head?
1: Well, not about you, and not that exact phrase, but I've said similar things about a lot of fiends like you. About a lot of...
3: So I'm a fiend, am I?
1: No, I was getting mixed up.
3: Well, let's hope so, for your sake.
1: Oh, it seems Olufsen's going to get his average evening after all, thanks to the butcher.
4: What the heck's the butcher got to do with it?
1: Well, according to Ann, we're down to red herrings.
0: Down to me?
1: Down to your chip about women's drivers.
3: Last night I told you to pack up and get out. Well, I'm not going to say the same tonight.
1: You're not?
3: No.
1: Oh, thanks for the reprieve.
3: I'm going to make sure by packing up for you.
1: The stag at bay. And I know just how it felt. Come on, that'll be Tina. Well, it serves you right for getting under my feet. I know. But as one whipping boy to another... just ignore it. I know you're not a boy. It's just a... Oh, belt up.
5: Hello.
1: Hello, darling. Oh, shall I take your coat?
5: Yes, but prepare yourself for a shock. I'm wearing my mini dress and I think I've gone too far.
1: Nonsense.
5: Well, I'm not at all sure about it myself.
1: Well, you should be. It looks jolly attractive.
5: Not shocking?
1: Not in the least. Arresting, yes.
5: But you don't think I've gone too far?
1: I think you should be arrested. I think it's very attractive. I'm sorry about that, only my mind's not really on it.
5: Then I haven't gone far enough.
1: Why?
5: Oh, never mind.
1: Sitting room.
5: Well, isn't there anything I can do to help Anne?
1: There's nothing you can do for any of us. We're past help.
5: Crisis still on?
1: At fever pitch. About 20 minutes to go before... After you. Before Olufsen gets here and the house is bedlam.
5: Oh, I'm sure you're exaggerating.
2: Carol, open this door!
5: I'm not as sure as I was.
1: Alexander's in bed with a temperature, and Carol started another hunger strike.
5: Still over the mini dress?
1: Yes, and it couldn't be more ridiculous. Hers is nowhere near as shocking as yours. But nowhere near
5: as short.
1: Which reminds me, I'd better check the drink situation. That's my only hope now.
5: To get Olafson sloshed?
1: Well, he's an important customer. Can't afford to lose him. Let's see. About half a glass of sherry.
5: A small tot of whiskey.
1: A tiny tot of gin. Abandon hope.
5: Well, except that my dress might create a diversion.
1: In what way?
5: In what way? It's short, isn't it?
1: Yes, but with any luck, he won't notice. Oh, gosh, I see. I see what you mean.
5: Shall I shut the drink cupboard?
1: No, hold it a moment. A friend of Mother's presented Anne with a couple of bottles of wine. There should be one left.
5: Yes, here, look, at the back.
1: Explosive, handle with care. It's a homemade concoction and lethal, even to the cork.
5: Likely to fly out without warning.
1: Well, the other one nearly had Tony's eye out. Right, we're back in business. One glass of this and Olufsen will think the banging's in his head.
5: That potent?
1: Judging by something Tony said when he had a glass of it.
5: What was that?
1: I don't know. He was completely incoherent.
0: So now we know. Oh, hello, Tina. Have you had mumps?
5: Yes. Why?
0: Because that's what Alexander's got.
5: Oh, no,
1: that's all I need.
0: Well, what are you worrying about? You and Tony have had it.
1: What do you mean, what am I worrying about?
0: Well, you can't have it twice.
1: What about Olufsen?
0: He can't have it twice either. Oh, good gracious, I see what you're getting at. Could you ring the hotel and warn him?
1: Well, if he hasn't already left.
0: Well, let me know what he says. I'll be in the kitchen.
1: Yes, righto.
5: Know the number?
1: Oh, not offhand.
5: Directory.
1: Oh, thanks. You know something? This could be a blessing in disguise. After all, if he hasn't had mumps...
5: He might not want to come.
1: And in the circumstances...
5: That might be as well.
1: Exactly. 229-0192. You didn't hear the front doorbell, did you?
5: Not if you'd rather I didn't.
1: So did I.
5: But it can't possibly be him yet, can it?
1: Well, of course not. Not possibly. He's not due till 7, and it's only... It's possible.
5: Only one way to find out.
1: Who wants to? How on earth am I going to explain all the knocking and banging?
5: Poltergeist at work.
1: Causing Tony not only to shout at it, but to name it after his daughter. Oh. Yes, you should believe that. Thank you. You know, Psyche, you stay with Tina.
5: I shouldn't say anything about Alexander having mumps. It's highly contagious.
1: Oh, don't worry. I'm not even going to say he's ill.
6: Good evening.
1: Oh, so it is you, Mr. Olufsen. Welcome to a typical haunted house. To a typical English home.
6: 20 years I've waited for such an evening.
1: You'd have to wait 20 years to get another one like it. Well, shall I take your shroud?
6: My English is good, but sometimes when you are speaking so quickly...
1: I go too fast for you?
6: Yes.
1: Oh, that's a relief. I mean, it's nice to know you're not infallible. I only wish... Oh, sitting room straight ahead. Wish I had your ear for languages. Oh, in here.
6: Thank you.
1: Oh, my werewolf psyche.
6: You a dog?
1: Yes.
6: He's friendly?
1: She, actually. And yes, very.
6: It is safe then to pet her?
1: Oh, good heavens, yes. She makes a lot of noise, but she's frightened of her own shadow. Oh, yes, you are.
6: You are a good dog, yes? Oh. Psyche, stop that.
0: Psyche!
1: Let go of Mr. Olufsen's sleeve.
0: Okay. I've got her.
1: I'm terribly sorry, Mr. Olufsen. Well, naturally, I'll pay to have it invisibly mended. Oh, and here are the three buttons.
6: There were altogether four.
1: No, it shouldn't be too difficult a job to find the fourth. Well, apparently it's an inside job. I really am sorry, Mr. Olufsen.
6: Really, it does not matter. But I would prefer if you call me Sven.
1: All right, then. Sven.
6: And my charming rescuer?
1: Oh, of course, I haven't introduced you. Sven Olufsen, my girlfriend, Minnie. Shorty.
5: Tina. Hello.
6: How do you do? David was describing your appearance to me as striking, if I'm permitted to agree.
5: Oh, permission granted.
6: Also, he was saying...
2: Hello!
1: Yeah, that's my brother-in-law, Poltergeist. Poltergeist, it sounded like, but Carol's door happens to have jammed.
6: Oh, now, Carol, you are telling me...
1: is Tony's 15-year-old daughter.
6: She also, I believe, is striking.
1: Yes, just started another one. Oh, striking to look at. Oh, yes, a very hungry girl. Pretty. Oh, Anne's also busy, Sven, so we'll have to act as ghost and ghostess. As,
6: this evening you seem obsessed with the supernatural.
5: Well, probably because I'm writing an article on supernatural phenomena.
6: Oh, yes, David was telling me. You work on a magazine.
5: That's right.
1: Sven, what would you like to... well, that's Tony's 5-year-old invalid, Alexander. 5-year-old son. That's the stag at sick bay. The famous stag at bay. I'll hang it up again. There we are. Now then, what would you like
6: to...
1: The
6: picture, I think, is not straight.
1: Oh, isn't it? Oh, would you like to say Sven, then, when? No, I'll repeat that. Would you like to say then, Sven, when? Would you like to say...
5: It's straight.
6: Alexander is ill.
1: Well, yes, with a slight temperature.
6: Oh, so it is not serious?
1: Not a bit, no. Now then, Sven, what would you like to catch? Would you like to drink? Gin, whiskey, or wine? Thoroughly recommended?
6: Oh, what kind is this?
1: I really don't know. Some homemade contagion. A concoction.
6: Is there something written on the label, if I may look?
1: Yes, of course.
6: The handwriting is not so...
1: Oh, dreadfully sorry, sir. Dreadfully sorry. Oh, naturally, I'll pay to have your glasses repaired. Did any of the glass go in your eye?
6: Fortunately, no. Equally fortunately, I carry always a second pair. Or rather, I normally... Ah, yes. Yes, here they are.
1: I don't suppose you feel like trying the wine now?
6: On the contrary, it... how would you say?
1: Well, you certainly couldn't say it's corked.
5: Shows promise?
6: Wine for me.
1: Well, stand clear and I'll pour you a glass. Honestly, I couldn't be more sorry about...
2: Anne?
1: Oh, in the kitchen, Tony.
2: If she doesn't get Carol to unlock that door, I'm going to break it down.
1: Tony, may I introduce...
2: All you've ever introduced into this house is trouble.
1: I don't think he realized you...
5: I'll hang it up this time.
6: The famous stag at bay.
1: Tony's mother lumbered them with that.
6: One cannot help wondering how it attained its fame.
1: I know, but I shouldn't stand too close to it. You never know when it's, Gosh, I'm sorry. Are you all right?
6: Apart from a bump on the head, knocking off my glasses.
1: Yes, I know. They're here, look. Underneath the, Mr. Olufsen. Sven. There's something I've just got to ask you.
6: And that is?
1: Do you by any chance carry a third pair?

0: Torn sleeve, bump on the head, two pairs of glasses broken, and he laughed all the way back to the hotel.
1: He did?
0: Laughed till the tears streamed down his face.
1: Must be that wine.
0: Oh, partly, perhaps, but only partly. Typical, he kept on saying. Absolutely typical.
2: Meaning what? A typical evening in an English home?
0: In a Danish home, too, apparently. Yeah. He's got a daughter about Carol's age, and he has...
2: The same trouble with her.
0: Well, even the same clash with his wife.
1: Oh, well, all's well that ends well.
0: Well, it wouldn't have ended well, but for you and Tony. You put on a marvellous show later on.
2: Oh, I don't know, we did.
0: Well, of course you did. Why, good gracious. You even convinced me you were happily married.
1: Well, so we are.
0: I know you are, but...
2: There's no but about it.
0: I know that, but... No, but... Yeah. But I mean...
1: Well, all married couples have an occasional row.
2: Well, of course.
0: Yes, and I dare say some of yours are worse than most. But some of theirs are...
1: I should shut up if I were you.
2: We'd have a damn sight less if you weren't around.
1: Yes, and it's only because Tony...
0: No, wait, hold it. Hold your horses. The fact is, you're not an average family. You've got the advantage of me staying with you.
2: Advantage?
0: Yes, and it's gone 11, too.
2: What the dickens are you trying to say?
0: But even a living-in whipping boy is entitled to time off.
3: That was The Life of Bliss, with George Cole as David Bliss, Brenda Bruce as Anne Fellows, Colin Gordon as Tony Fellows, Muriel Pavlo as Tina Holliday, and Percy Edwards as Psyche. Sven Olofsson was played by Cyril Shapps. A Life of Bliss is written by Godfrey Harrison and produced by Edward Taylor.

0: forever.
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1: We present All Gas and Gators. Episode 12, The Bishop Gives a Shout. Starring Robertson Hare, William Mervyn, Derek Nimmo, and John Barrett, with this week's special guest, Richard Caldicott, as Dobson. It's morning. And in the study of the palace, the bishop, his chaplain, and the archdeacon are opening their mail with unusual enthusiasm.
2: Ah, how much money is that one, Henry? £2.30, Bishop. Splendid. Who's that one from, Newt?
3: Ah, the Vicar of Catesby, my lord.
2: And how many pools coupons has he sold?
3: 90, and there's a postal order for £4.50, my lord.
2: My word, that's impressive. Catesby's a small parish. Now, what have we here? Ah, the rector of Oxcombe. How has he got on? Oh, hello, a check and a letter.
3: What's it say, my lord?
2: Oh, well, I can't read them all, Newt. No, actually, this one is rather nice. Congratulations on your brilliant new fundraising scheme, my lord. Anyone can see that it was your idea. How nice of him.
4: But, Bishop,
2: what's the matter, Henry?
4: It was my...

0: Nice of him.
1: But, Bishop...
0: What's the matter, Henry?
1: It was my idea.
0: Henry, it doesn't matter whose idea it was. I've told you before. Now, Luke, what's the total?
2: 69 and 4, 3, oh, carry 7, that divided by 12, north for 5, that...
0: Oh, get on with it.
2: 49 pounds and 95 new pence, my lord.
0: Oh, how splendid. 50 pounds.
2: No, my lord. 49 pounds and 95 new pence.
0: No, Luke, it's 50 pounds less 10 pounds prize money. That's 40 pounds we've raised for the old people's home. At this rate, we should be able to complete it by next Christmas.
2: Oh, my lord, wouldn't it be wonderful if we could?
0: Oh, go and see who's at the door.
2: Of course, my lord. Yes.
0: 50 pounds. What do you think of that, Henry? That's not bad for the first week.
1: No, Bishop, I always said it was a good idea.
0: It certainly is, and such fun. You know, I'm looking forward to the football results on Saturday.
1: Me too, Bishop. I'm on a winning streak.
0: Oh, my dear Henry, you sound like a regular gambler.
2: My lord, it's Dean.
0: Oh, the Dean.
3: Good morning, my lord. Archdeacon.
0: Morning, Dean.
1: Morning, Dean.
0: What can we do for you, Dean?
3: I have come about this, my lord.
2: Oh, it's one of our coupons. How nice of you to buy it, Dean.
3: I did not buy it. It was sold to my wife. I thought I should bring it to you at once.
0: Oh,
3: my lord.
0: Well, I'm afraid you're a little bit early, Dean.
1: Oh, yes, we shan't know the results till tomorrow.
3: I'm not interested in the results.
0: You're not? Not even if your wife were to win £10?
3: I can assure you, my lord, I should not be interested were my wife to win 10, 20, or 30 pounds.
1: Why, have you come into some money?
3: Certainly not. My lord, I consider football pools the most pernicious and insidious evil, and I demand that you cease operations forthwith.
0: Cease operations forthwith?
1: Does that mean stop, Dean?
3: No. I am amazed that you ever thought fit to start. Are you not aware that gambling is the new English vice?
1: Really? What was the old one?
0: This isn't gambling, is it, Henry?
1: Oh, isn't it, Bishop?
3: Of course it's gambling, my lord. It is as much gambling as the turf at Newmarket or the baccarat tables of Monte Carlo.
0: Oh, really, Dean? People giving a shilling towards an old people's home with the hope that they may win a small cash prize?
3: He that maketh haste to be rich shall not be innocent, my lord. Proverbs. Chapter 20, verse 28.
0: Cast me not off in the time of my old age. Forsake me not when my strength faileth, Dean. Psalm 71, verse 9.
3: Would you buy the poor for silver and the needy for a pair of shoes, my lord? Amos, chapter 8, verse 6.
0: I was a father to the poor, and the cause which I knew not, I searched out. Job 29, verse 15.
1: Look not upon the wine when it is red.
0: What has that got to do with it, Henry?
1: Nothing, Bishop. It just came to me.
3: I see no point in continuing this discussion, my lord. I insist that every penny of this money is returned to the donors.
0: Oh, but really, every penny? There's 50 pounds here.
2: No, my lord, 49 pounds, 95.
0: Oh. What about the old people's home?
1: They need the money.
2: Oh, yes, Dean. They need £500 to finish the building.
3: It is better the building remain unfinished than be built with tainted money. Good morning, my lord.
2: Oh. Well, I call that a bit thick.
1: So do I.
2: You won't send the money back, will you, my lord?
1: I should think not, indeed.
2: Oh, good. Then I'll just collect up these checks and POs and take them to the bank.
0: No, Newt, no. Leave them.
2: Leave them, but my lord...
1: Aren't you going to fight the Dean, Bishop?
0: No, Henry, I'm afraid not.
2: Oh, dear. Aren't you feeling well, my lord? I said you shouldn't have stopped taking your pills.
0: Very good. Nothing to do with my pills. It's simply that I've spent 10 years fighting the Dean and I just can't go on.
1: But you can't let him win, Bishop.
0: Why not? He always does. When I think how excited I was at the prospect of coming here, the day I received the letter from the Prime Minister's appointment secretary, you know, it came as a complete surprise.
2: Who did it, my lord?
0: Yes, apparently my dear old bishop had heard St. Ogg's was becoming vacant and had made a point of going especially to Downing Street to recommend me.
2: What ever made him do that?
0: Presumably he thought I'd make a good bishop, Newt.
2: No, I didn't think of that.
0: I remember being fitted for my gaiters. The tailor was such a nice man. He was the first person to call me my lord. Then, the day I came down here, you met me at the station, Henry.
1: I remember, Bishop.
0: You arranged a little party in my honor.
1: That's right, a sherry party.

0: And it was there that I first met the dean.
1: You asked the dean to a sherry party, Archdeacon?
2: No, no, he called to complain about the noise. And he's been complaining ever since. Do you remember when I wanted to introduce those nice new classics to the choir?
1: Oh, yes, my lord, and he wouldn't let you. He said there was plenty of wear left in the old ones.
2: He did. And the time I suggested we put seats in the close?
1: Yes, my lord, yes. He said it would only encourage people to sit down.
2: Typical of the man. And what about the time he stopped me showing my slides at the Verger's party?
0: Yes, well, I can't say I altogether blame him for that, Henry.
2: Still, be that as it may, I've had enough.
3: There, you're throwing in the towel, Bishop?
2: I'm afraid so, Henry. From now on, I shall just sit and wait for him to leave.
1: But he'll never leave, my lord.
3: He likes it here.
2: I know he does, but he might leave if he was offered something better.
1: Better? You mean a bishopric, my lord?
0: Oh, if only the Prime Minister would give him a bishopric.
3: Then why not recommend him?
1: Oh, what a splendid idea, Archdeacon. Why don't you, my lord?
2: Well, don't be ridiculous. Besides, there's no bishopric vacant.
1: What about Chelsea?
2: Chelsea? There isn't a diocese at Chelsea.
1: Oh, but there is, my lord. They just created it.
2: What? Oh, I know there's been talk about a new diocese in London.
1: But it's in the Church Times this week.
2: Really?
1: Oh, yes, here we are, my lord. Here, look, see. The usual consultations are taking place prior to the appointment of the first Bishop of Chelsea. It is understood that the Prime Minister is having some difficulty in finding a suitable man for this key position where our great administrative ability will be so necessary. There you are, you see, my lord.
2: Yes, but I can't go to Downing Street and recommend the Dean.
1: Well, I don't see why not, my lord. He's a very good administrator.
2: Is he?
1: Well, he is armed. He's efficient.
3: He's certainly that.
2: Yes, efficient. Yes, yes, I could say he's efficient, couldn't I?
1: Oh, yes, well, why don't you, my lord?
3: Yes, let's go now. I'd enjoy a trip to London.
2: Oh, would you, Henry? Well, I'm afraid you can't come.
3: What? Oh, why not, Bishop?
2: Because all these checks and postal orders have got to be sent back.
3: But why should I do it?
2: Because, my dear Henry, as you keep on telling us, it was your idea. Come on, Newt, we must hurry. Here we are, Newt. Number 10 Downing Street.
4: Oh, afternoon, Constable.
5: Afternoon, sir.
2: Come on, Newt. Press the bell. Press the bell.
1: Well, just think, my lord. Here we are at the nerve center of the nation, the hub of British political life, the great bastion.
2: Oh, never mind about all that, Newt. Press the bell.
1: Oh, I'm sorry. There.
5: Oh, well, you better press it again.
1: You think they're out?
2: Ah, no, here's somebody coming down.
6: Did you ring?
1: Oh, good afternoon, my man. Yes, we did.
6: It's out of order.
2: Well, we've come to see the Prime Minister's ecclesiastical appointment secretary.
6: Oh, well, you better come in then.
1: Oh, thank you. After you, my lord.
2: Oh, excuse me.
6: Yeah?
2: Where do we go?
6: Oh, bloody far now. I'll tell the bloke you're here.
1: Do you think he's Mr. Heath's butler, my lord?
2: Butler Newt, wearing blue dungarees and a cap. Have you ever seen a butler dressed like that?
1: Well, no, my lord, no, but I thought Mr. Heath might be trying to make the trade unionists feel more at home.
7: Good afternoon, gentlemen.
2: Oh, good afternoon. Are you the ecclesiastical appointment secretary?
7: No, my lord, I'm the butler.
1: The butler? Then who was the gentleman who opened the door?
7: The electrician, sir, is mending the bell. Mr. Dobson expecting you, my lord?
2: No, I'm afraid it wasn't possible to make an appointment. We came on an impulse.
1: Yes, you see, we've suddenly decided to get rid of our dean.
2: My chaplain means we suddenly decided to see Mr. Dobson on a very important matter.
7: I'm sorry, my lord. Mr. Dobson has an appointment with the Prime Minister in 10 minutes.
1: Oh, is it about Chelsea?
7: I couldn't say, sir.
1: They're having great difficulty, you know, in finding a suitable mayor.
7: Indeed, sir. Mr. Dobson is extremely busy. Perhaps you'll call again, my lord.
1: But we've come all this way.
7: I'm sorry, sir, but without an appointment...
2: You will please tell Mr. Dobson that the Bishop of St. Ogg's wishes to see him on a matter of importance.
7: Oh, very well, my lord. Perhaps you'll wait in the morning room through here.
2: Oh, well, thank you very much.
7: If you'd care to sit down, my lord, I'll tell Mr. Dobson you're here.
2: Thank you. Thank you.
1: Well, I say, isn't this a nice room?
0: Yes, very pleasant, Newt. Just the right shade of blue.
1: Oh, my lord, listen. Do you hear?
0: What?
1: The paper. piano. Look, Mr. Heath's playing the piano. Do I say, my lord, hasn't he got a lovely touch?
0: Well, I don't know about his touch, Newt, but I can't say I'm impressed with his repertoire.
7: Mr. Dobson will be with you in a moment, my lord. Ask me to apologize for keeping you waiting.
0: Thank you. That's quite all.
1: Oh, yes. We are just enjoying the recital.
7: Yes. I'm sorry about that, sir. I'm afraid we all have to suffer when he does this.
0: Yes, well, I suppose under the circumstances, it is rather difficult to object.
7: It's completely hopeless, my lord. Not as if he's a reasonable man.
0: You amaze me.
7: It's a fact, my lord. He's a very petty man. And in my opinion, he's tone deaf.
1: Surely, Mr. Heath's an accomplished musician.
7: Mr. Heath is, sir. But I'm talking about this piano tuner. This is Mr. Dobson now.
8: Thank you, Williams.
9: Thank you, sir. Good morning, Bishop. I don't think we've met. I haven't managed to get round all the smaller, that is, all the diocese yet.
0: No, of course not, of course. I quite understand, my chaplain.
8: Now, Judo, is that really the time? Oh, dear me. Well, Bishop, what can I do for
0: Well,
8: you?
0: Mr. Dobson, we've come to see you about our dean.
8: Oh, have you?
1: Is Dr. Pugh Critchley, Lionel Pugh Critchley, D.D.?
8: I see. What's he done?
0: Done?
8: But to make you come and complain?
0: Complain? What makes you think we want to complain?
8: Well, don't you? Most bishops do.
1: Do they? Do they rather?
8: Gracious, yes. I had a couple this morning.
0: We haven't come to complain.
8: You haven't?
0: Oh, indeed not. In fact, I should not like you to think that I don't get on with my dean, should I not?
1: Oh, no, the bishop wouldn't like you to think that.
8: Really? Well, I must congratulate you, my lord. You're the first bishop I've ever met who gets on with his dean. I can hardly believe it.
0: Oh, we get on famously, don't we, Newt?
8: Oh, yes, my lord, yes.
1: Two souls with but a single thought, two hearts that beat as one.
0: Yes, well, I don't think I'd have put it quite like that. But if I tell you I've come here today especially to recommend him for the new bishopric of Chelsea...
1: We understand you're having some difficulty in finding a suitable man.
8: Oh, we certainly are, but why do you think Pugh Critchley would be suitable?
1: Oh,
0: that's easily answered, isn't it, Newt?
1: Is it, my lord?
0: Yes, of course. You see, Mr. Dobson, he is efficient.
8: Is he?
0: Yes, isn't he, Newt?
1: Oh, yes, my lord. He really is, Mr. Dobson. He is efficient.
8: Efficient? Yes, I see. Yes.
0: Efficient.
8: I see. Yes. Tell me, what are his politics?
0: Politics?
8: Well, is he, by any chance, a socialist?
1: A socialist? The dean? Of course he's not a socialist. What is the
0: subject? One moment, Ruth. Mr. Dobson, why do you ask?
8: Because we try to keep a balance in these matters. The PM, in spite of his own convictions, believes it is a mistake to make too many appointments of the same political persuasion.
0: I see. Well, you know, between ourselves, I happen to know that in spite of what my chaplain obviously believes, the dean is a socialist.
1: Well, you know, I'd never have guessed he was a socialist. Why, I remember the last...
0: You see, how totally unaware my chaplain is of the dean's political sympathies. It explains, of course, why we work together in such harmony, even though I must confess my own political loyalties lie elsewhere.
8: Mm. It certainly does. He sounds just the man we're looking for.
0: I knew it! I'm sure you won't regret it.
8: And it's such a pity.
0: A pity?
8: His being a socialist. You see, the PM's determined to have a conservative bishop for Chelsea.
0: A conservative? But I thought he liked to keep a balance.
8: Precisely, Bishop. The last appointment he made was a socialist.
0: Surely you wouldn't reject the perfect man for a trivial reason like that.
8: Well, I'm afraid the PM's mind is made up. Still, there's one consolation.
0: What's that?
8: You won't be losing your dean.

0: Come on, Newt. What a wasted journey. Hang up my hat, will you?
1: Very well, my lord.
0: Let's go into the study.
2: Afternoon, Bishop.
0: Ah, hello, Henry. What are you doing here?
2: No, just finishing packing up the pools, Bishop. Have you got rid of the dean?
0: No, Henry, I'm afraid not.
2: Oh, bad luck.
3: Yes, isn't it, Archdeacon? And all because he's a socialist.
2: The dean? Is he?
3: Well, I know I was surprised, but apparently he's very discreet about it, isn't he, my lord?
0: Oh, shut up, Luke. Yes, Henry, I'm afraid a complete failure of mission.
2: Oh, well, at least you've had a trip to London, Bishop.
0: Oh, some trip, Henry. The club was closed for decorating. We had to put up for the night in a frightful hotel. And then Newt dragged me to see the most incomprehensible film. What was it called? The Flower People of San Francisco.
3: Well, I'm sorry, my lord, but I thought it was about horticulture.
0: No. Oh. Give me a sherry, Newt.
3: Right here, my lord.
0: It took you a long time to pack up these coupons, Henry.
2: Oh, there was a lot of them, Bishop. I chucked it at 11 last night and started again this morning.
0: Oh, poor old Henry. What a frightful job. Did he get you down?
2: Oh, no, Bishop. I managed to keep my spirits up.
3: My lord.
0: What is it, Newt?
3: Well, the decanter seems to be empty.
0: Empty, but it can't be. I filled it yesterday. Now, who can have drunk it? Henry.
2: Well, I got so dry, Bishop, all that licking.
0: Oh. Really, no wonder you kept your spirits up. That's nice, I must say. Come home after the time we've had and not even a glass of sherry.
2: Sorry, Bishop.
0: I should jolly well hope you are.
3: Shall I go and post all these coupons, my lord?
0: Oh, yes, you might as well, Newt. What a Saturday afternoon.
3: And to think we've all been waiting for the results now.
0: Don't remind me, Newt. Don't remind me.
3: Oh, hello. You missed one, Archdeacon. This is addressed to you, my lord.
2: Oh, yes. That arrived this morning.
0: So let's have it then.
3: Here you are, my lord.
0: Oh, another poor parish sending us their contribution to the old people's home, I suppose. Which, thanks to the dean, we shall now have to fling back in their faces.
3: Hello. Now, what's the matter, my lord?
0: It's from Mr. Dobson.
3: Well, why should he write?
0: I've no idea.
3: Oh, perhaps he's changed his mind. Perhaps the PM has decided to offer Chelsea to the dean after all.
0: No, Newt, he hasn't.
3: Oh, hasn't he? Oh, how disappointing.
0: Not altogether, Newt.
2: Why, Bishop?
0: Because he has offered it to me.
2: What?
3: Well, why should he do that, my lord?
0: He says, I was so impressed by the generous way you spoke of your dean yesterday that I mentioned it to the PM. He agrees with me that as good staff relations are bound to be of paramount importance in the creating of a new diocese, the bishopric should be offered to you, particularly as your political sympathies fit the requirements.
3: Hey, Moses.
2: What will you do, Bishop?
0: I shall accept, Henry.
2: You mean you'll leave us, Bishop?
0: Not you, Henry. I shall need an archdeacon at Chelsea. I hope you'll come with me.
2: Oh, thank you. Archdeacon of Chelsea, eh?
0: Yes, you should find that very stimulating,
2: Henry. Oh, I'm sure I shall, Bishop. The King's Road, all those dolly shops.
0: I didn't quite mean that, Henry.
3: I'm a lord.
0: Oh, yes, Luke, what is it?
3: Well, won't you need a chaplain in Chelsea?
0: Oh, yes, of course. Don't worry, Newt. I expect I'll take you as
3: well. Oh, thank you, my lord. Thank you.
0: A threefold cord is not easily broken, is it, Henry?
2: It is not, Bishop.
3: Oh, no, my lord. Ecclesiastes chapter 4, verse 12.
0: But I tell you who I am leaving behind.
4: May I come in, my lord?
0: Yes, of course.
5: The door was open.
2: Afternoon, Dean.
5: Good afternoon, Archdeacon. I see you took my advice, my lord.
0: What advice?
5: You've called off this pools nonsense. I see you are sending back the money. Excellent. You've been very wise.
0: Oh, really? Perhaps you'll be kind enough to tell us to what we owe the pleasure of this visit on a Saturday afternoon.
5: Of course. I have received a letter.
2: Whoever from?
5: Downing Street, Archdeacon. The Prime Minister's appointments secretary.
0: Oh, really?
3: So you've heard the news, Dean?
5: News?
3: About Chelsea.
5: Yes. But is it known generally?
0: Not generally, but I've naturally told the Archdeacon here of my chaplain.
5: Oh. I was not aware that even you knew, my lord.
0: Surely, Dean, you didn't imagine Downing Street would inform you of such a thing without first telling me.
5: Well, I suppose not, my lord.
3: But what do you think about it, Dean?
5: Frankly, it has come as a surprise.
0: But a pleasant one, hey, Dean?
5: Oh, certainly, my lord, certainly.
0: Well, that's frank anyway.
5: I'm sorry if I appear pleased at the prospect of leaving you, my lord.
0: You mean me leaving you, surely, Dean?
5: No, my lord, I am leaving you. It is, after all, I who am going to Chelsea.
0: You, Dean?
2: But you can't be.
3: No, Dean, you can't possibly.
5: Not with your politics.
3: No.
5: Politics? What do you mean?
3: Well, you hear, you hear. Keep the red flag flying high.
5: I beg your pardon?
3: Well, it's just that I have to know that Mr. Heath wants the Conservative bishop for Chelsea.
5: Bishop? I am not going to be the bishop.
0: I should think not, indeed.
5: I am going to be the dean.
2: They've offered you the deanery of Chelsea?
5: Yes, my lord. I must say I find it rather gratifying. I had not realized that my work here had been so appreciated. Well, well, I must go and write my letter of acceptance.
0: Oh, no, Dean. No, you mustn't do that.
5: Mustn't I, my lord? Why not?
0: Well, because...
3: Because the bishop is going to arm.
0: Going to miss you. Yes, I shall miss you, Dean.
5: Miss me? You will miss me.
0: Yes, you see, we get on so well together, Dean.
5: We get on well together.
0: Well, yes, of course we do. Why, we were only talking about it yesterday, weren't we, Newt?
3: Oh, yes, Dean, we were, as a matter of fact.
0: What was that poem you quoted, Newt? To what's it that something or other?
3: Oh, yes, there are two souls with but a single thought, two hearts that beat as one.
0: Yes, that's it. That's what we were saying, Dean, about you and me.
5: Really, my lord? Two hearts that beat as one. You consider those lines a description of our relationship?
0: Oh, undoubtedly, Dean.
5: Well, I confess I hadn't realized. So, I fear I must accept this offer, my lord. My wife has set her heart on it. She fancies a town life.
0: Mrs. Pugh Critchley, oh, what a mistake.
5: A mistake?
0: Dear lady, she's every inch a country girl, isn't she, Henry?
2: Yes, Bishop, every inch.
0: Oh, please reconsider, Dean, please.
5: I'm sorry, my lord. I appreciate you do not wish to lose me. However, my mind is made up. I'm going to write my letter of acceptance. Good afternoon, gentlemen.
0: Of all the bad luck. What on earth does Dobson think he's doing? Fancy landing me with him as dean again.
3: Well, never mind, my lord. Perhaps he'll be different when he gets to Chelsea.
0: Different? A leopard doesn't change its spots, Newt. Especially a miserable old leopard like that. Oh, really? Is there no escape?
2: Yes, Bishop.
0: What, Henry?
2: Don't accept.
0: What do you mean, don't accept?
3: Oh, of course, my lord. If you don't accept, the dean will be in Chelsea, and we shall be all here at St. Ogg's.
0: Of course! Henry, how splendid. Look, I've done it. We've actually done it. We've got rid of the dean.
2: Bravo, Bishop.
3: Oh, congratulations, my lord.
0: Take Luke, my pen.
3: Ah, here you are, my lord.
0: And Henry, paper.
2: Here you are, Bishop.
0: Thank you. Nothing. My dear Dobson, it is with regret.
3: How about deep regret,
0: oh,
3: my lord?
0: My dear Dobson, it is with deep regret.
2: No, Bishop, no.
0: No, Henry.
2: No, deepest regret.
0: Oh, of course. My dear Dobson, it is with deepest regret. There, Newt, there. Downing Street, SW1. Go and post it, will you?
3: With pleasure, my lord. And I'll post these poor envelopes at the same time.
0: But there's no need to now, Newt.
2: Not now. The dean is going.
0: No. In fact, we may as well start opening them up again.
2: Oh, yes, Bishop, let's. Will you get us the evening paper, Newt? Then we can see the results.
0: I wonder who'll win.
2: Me, Bishop. I shall win.
0: Well, you think so?
2: Certain. I'm on a winning streak.
3: Right, who will I be off then, my lord?
0: Right.
3: Oh, Dean.
5: Newt. I was about to ring the bell. Is the bishop in?
3: Yes, Dean, he's in the study. I'm just popping out to the pillar box.
5: Well, then, Newt, perhaps you will post this for me.
3: Mm-hmm. Oh, Downing Street. Oh, yes. Yes, of course, Dean. With pleasure.
5: Ah, my lord, Archdeacon.
0: Ah, hello, Dean. Back again?
2: Written your letter, Dean?
5: Indeed I have, Archdeacon.
3: What are you doing, my lord?
0: Just undoing the coupons, Dean,
2: for our happy circle.
3: Oh, I thought you had agreed not to persist in that folly.
2: We changed our minds.
0: Well, you can hardly object, Dean. Are you leaving?
3: I am not leaving, my lord.
0: Not leaving?
2: But you've written your letter.
3: Yes, refusing.
0: Refusing?
3: I have refused the deanery of Chelsea.
0: But why?
3: It was something you said, my lord.
0: Something I said?
3: Or rather, something your chaplain said.
2: That's more like it.
3: How did it go? Two souls with but a single thought.
0: That? Oh, you don't want to pay any attention to that, Dean. It's only poetry.
3: Nevertheless, it made me think, my lord. Frankly, I hadn't realized that you looked on our relationship in quite that way.
0: Oh, don't give it another thought, Dean.
2: No. Don't let it stand in your way.
3: I can't help it. It has, Archdeacon. I went home and told Grace.
0: What did she say?
3: She was surprised.
0: Oh, I bet she was.
3: At first, she wouldn't agree, but we talked it over, and I quoted to her from Ecclesiasticus, chapter 9, verse 10, "Forsake not an old friend, for the new is not comparable to him."
0: Oh, I disagree entirely. That's nonsense, isn't it, Henry?
2: Definitely, Bishop.
0: Oh, Dean, I beg you not to do anything rash. At least sleep.
3: It is too late, my lord. The die is cast. Your chaplain is at this moment posting the letter.
0: What?
3: Oh, hello, Dean. Are you still here? Did you post my letter, Newt?
0: Oh, rather, Dean.
2: What about my Newt? You didn't post it, did you?
3: Oh, of course, my lord. Oh. Yes, don't worry. Well, here's the evening paper, Archdeacon. You can check the football results.
2: Oh, thank you.
3: Well, I just wanted you to know of my decision, my lord. I must go back to Grace. All this excitement has brought on one of her heads. By the way, I trust that now I am staying, we shall hear no more of this silly football pool nonsense.
0: Now, look, Dean, if I want to run a football pool, I'm not going to let anyone stop me.
3: If I can make a sacrifice for friendship, my lord, I'm sure you can.
2: Very well, if you put it like that, Dean, you win.
0: I'll send them back.
3: Thank you, my lord. Two hearts that beat as one, remember? Well, good night, my lord. See you in the morning. What did he mean by that, my lord?
0: Simply that he's staying, Newt.
3: Staying? Oh, Moses, whatever for?
0: Chiefly, it seems, Newt, on account of one of your idiotic poems.
3: Oh, dear, I am sorry, my lord.
0: So you jolly well ought to be. Thanks to you, not only have we lost the chance of going to Chelsea, but we're stuck back here with the Dean. And we've got to pack up and send back all these coupons, and the old people are going to have to go without their home.
2: No, they're not, Bishop.
0: What do you mean, Henry?
2: I've won the pools. The happy circle. Henry, dear old friend, I'm afraid today has been a little bit too much for you. You obviously haven't grasped the full horror of it. There isn't any happy circle.
3: No, the Dean stopped it, Archdeacon.
2: Not this happy circle, Bishop. The one in Liverpool.
0: What do you mean you did the real pools, Henry?
2: Yes, Bishop.
3: And you won, Archdeacon?
2: Of course, 8 draws. I told you I was on a winning streak.

In that episode of All Gas and Gators, the parts were played as follows. The Archdeacon, Robertson Hare, the Bishop, William Mervyn, the Bishop's Chaplain, Derek Nimmo, the Dean, John Barron, Dobson, Richard Caldicott, the Butler, David Jason, the Workman, Richard Griffiths. The Bishop Gives a Shove was written for television and adapted for radio by Pauline Devaney and Edwin Apps. The program was produced by David Hatch.

0: And I've just a moment to say that you can hear the last episode in this series of All Gas and Gators, The Bishop Pays a Visit, on Tuesday at 6:15, Tuesday at 6:15 on Radio 4. Derek Nimmo is now appearing in Charlie Girl at the Adelphi Theatre, London.
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2: Amanda Iannucci's Charm Offensive, presented by Amanda Iannucci.
3: Hello and welcome to Charm Offensive, and you join us as Olympic medal fever reaches its height, where fat men in pubs are shouting at kayaking and using swear words and phrases like repechage in the same sentence for the first and only time in their lives. Where people are explaining to each other what yingling is. It's a type of yachting invented by Spike Milligan. And where the British public have expressed an interest in little metal discs not seen since the first explosive series of Time Team with Tony Robbins. Joining me to discuss our cycling success and international world events are Dave Gorman, Simon Evans and Will Smith. So, obscure sports that we're now great at. What is yingling?
4: I had assumed it was sort of fishing in your Y-fronts. And you can take that to either mean whilst wearing Y-fronts or actually fishing in your Y-fronts.
3: Well, filling your Y-fronts
4: with fish. And then, yes, inviting local children to... I believe the Emperor Diocletian used to do that, but that's not in Y-fronts, of course, those words. But yes, had small children. Anyway, I've gone off in dead time within 5 seconds.
5: I think it is that.
4: My own fascination.
3: Mr. Glitter is in the building.
4: Yeah.
3: The glitter has landed. Scott here on my little rundown of the show, round one, obscure Olympic sports, and already we're into 3 minutes
5: of unbroadcastable paedophile jokes. But if it was an Olympic category...
3: Dave, yingling.
6: I didn't think it was a sport at all. I thought it was, you know, when Carol Vorderman was told... that basically she was no longer going to have the job on Countdown, there were literally no words to describe how angry she felt. And she looked at the board behind her and thought, well, that'll have to do.
4: Yeah. Is it a slight suspicion held by a poor ventriloquist?
3: That's both a slow and fast burner, that one, isn't it?
5: It could be a really bad acronym.
4: Yeah.
5: That just doesn't serve any function. I mean, what
3: youth?
5: Why didn't they?
4: Yachting, youth? Not going low in no gazebo.
3: Yeah. You're not glitter. Lusting in
5: New Guinea.
3: So what about? I mean, our success in the Olympics, has it gone to our heads?
4: It is actually, a successful attempt to build on the success of 1908, isn't it?
3: Yes. And these things take time.
4: They do, absolutely, yeah.
3: Yes.
4: And I like that 1908. I've been reading some statistics, as you'll remember.
3: This is the 1918 German reparations money trickling through.
4: Yes, that's right. But 1908 was the Olympics, was held in London, and we, I think, got something like 46 or 48 golds or something. It's unlikely ever to be repeated, apart from anything else, because a lot of those events, only Britain competed in.
3: Yeah.
4: For instance, the tug of war. That must have been over fairly quickly, with only one team competing.
5: That's just pulling on a limp rope.
4: Yeah. We've all been there, but still.
6: And yet, to this day, it is only America that really feels the tug of war.
3: The Australians keep having a go at us, because I now equate me with, you know, the great sporting...
4: Yes.
3: They have a go at us for only doing well in sports at which you sit down.
4: Yes,
6: which bodes well for the Paralympics. Yes.
4: It is us!
3: So, I mean, how will we take to being, basically, a new master race? Are we, I mean, should we change our name from Great Britain to Massive Britain? Or Kiss My Britain?
4: I think we should just keep it as Team GB. Team and everyone GB. Should be issued a tracksuit, and, yeah.
3: But it's not, it's Great Britain.
4: There should be a foot bath when you come into the country now.
6: I think you're kind of actually overestimating how well we've done. In the medal table, we're in third place. What we are the third best team at coming first. Whereas yes. China is the first best team at coming first, America is the first best team at coming second and third, and they're the second best team at coming first, which only serves to underline quite how good they are at coming second.
5: But we aren't winning at pedantry.
3: In that case, who's going to be the new Britain, the new country that's usually rubbish?
4: Oh, I hope it's Australia. Yeah, I really hope it's Australia.
3: Yeah. Yeah. This is not a million miles from Nuremberg, you know. The atmosphere in this hall.
6: And literally, it's not a million miles.
3: Okay, so prospects for 2012 then? Do you think we're going to pump our... I was going to say pump our athletes, but no, we're not allowed to... So we're not allowed to pump them full of anything now. This is a very, very drugs-free Olympics. Apart from some...
5: Four horses. Yeah, I never trusted them.
6: And they were the only chance the apocalypse had of getting a medal.
7: There were two girls, and this is of little relevance, but there's two British girls who were in the synchronised diving, one of those sports we didn't know existed, and we will forget in the next 4 years, and we'll then be surprised by it again. And they came eighth in the diving. Now, this is before we realised we were actually quite good at some sports. So I was just like a normal Olympics, and I'm assuming that we're rubbish. And they were rubbish because they came last. And I was watching them at home, and they got interviewed by the pool after the event, and said, you know, are you disappointed? No, it's just great to be here. I said, oh, no, that's not quite the attitude. So, when you see how amazing and how perfect the Chinese girls were, do you get some idea as to where you can make improvements? And one of them said, oh, no, we don't really watch the Chinese. I mean, they train all the time. That's the Britain I grew up in.
3: And now, it's difficult to say when this goes out, but at time of recording, we're third in the medals table. Russia is closing up behind. They may well overtake by the time this goes out. But suddenly we're up with Russia. Russia is the new... Do you think our new grand imperial nobody-can-conquer-us-now status and Russia's new Cold War attack mode... Mm. Are we scared of Russia, or should we just mock them?
6: I think we should hit them where it hurts. I don't know where that is, I just know that there's no point hitting anyone where it doesn't hurt.
4: How about we unilaterally twin Basingstoke with St. Petersburg?
3: Do you know Russian Federation is an anagram of Russ Abbott's madhouse? They don't like that when you tell them.
4: Yeah. In Cyrillic it is, yeah. How about we start referring, press releases and so on, we start referring to Russia as Central Asia's Canada.
3: Ooh, that's well below the
4: possibly even the Canada of China. I don't know.
6: Maybe we should just kidnap Natasha Kaplinsky.
3: I know. She's not Russian.
6: I know what? She's not. I'm changing the subject.
3: How would that
6: I'm
3: hurt?
6: Just saying. Maybe you and I should kidnap the Kaplinsky.
3: Well, if you have any taunts for Russians or names of newsreaders you'd like to see bundled in the back of a car and taken away, and then do send them in to Woman's Hour, BBC Broadcasting House. Now, this next section is all really about staycations. We're currently in the grip of the worst credit crunch since the phrase credit crunch was made up in March this year. And as a result, we've seen the rise of the stay-at-home holiday, or staycation, as it's come to be called by the grunting drectoids who write our newspapers.
4: Can we call it a noli day instead? It's a bit more English.
3: Yes, I'm staying at my hometel. So in the past, a stay-at-home holiday was the preserve of men in Bradford under house arrest and post-op transsexuals. But now everyone's staying at home. Staying at home is the new skiing. So with the recession looming and the complete Yale and Pascoe released on DVD, has there never been a better time to take your holiday in your home.
4: I've never managed to, for years I've tried to convince my wife that we should stay at home for holiday. She will not buy it.
7: I'm the same. For years I've tried to persuade your wife to
6: stay at home on holiday.
7: Never tried.
5: But do you try and make it feel like you're abroad by plugging all your electrical goods into a continental style adapter and plugging that into something that will then convert it back to a British socket, just and then insisting on driving on the right?
8: Yes. I actually confuse my children because most of the year I say stop treating this house like a hotel.
4: Yeah.
8: And for 2 weeks they then did, and at one point, they actually returned a questionnaire. they said the dry cleaning service was slow and it took a long time for butter to come.
4: I think you could change. The holiday experience could be by getting rid of your normal toaster and installing one of those infuriatingly slow conveyor belt toasters.
8: Yes.
4: Just warm your toast, be quite slightly quicker to use a duvet to make toast.
5: I like to put a dead animal in the water tank so I can't use the taps.
4: A house swap, though. That would work. I mean, you and me, Will, for instance, could swap houses. I could go and live in Stoke.
7: Don't do that. There's a dead animal in the water tank.
5: Yeah. Plus, there's a lot of other stuff I'd need to hide.
8: I want to point out that everyone on this week's programme has been having a holiday at the BBC. Times are hard in the media, presenter salaries are being slashed, and so most of us now choose to go on holiday in Broadcasting House, which has been turned into a giant two-star hotel. So we've been staying here all week, actually. How have you found it, staying in Broadcasting House? Have you been to any of the souvenir shops?
5: Yeah, you can get some great stuff there. You can get, there's the Lily Allen and Friends suicide kit, which is just a DVD of the show. Apparently it's all you need. You put it on and it is guaranteed to stop your heart.
4: I paid a visit to the... I went to the forge where you and yours is extruded. And it's actually a far more long-winded process than even you would think.
8: God, that is the right word for you. Extruded. I went down to the Farming Today petting zoo.
4: With the archers there.
8: No, Jonathan Dimbleby was mucking out Martha Carney. Well, since we're on holiday, we're just going to take a few moments out to write our postcards. So just talk among yourselves at home, everyone here. Here's some postcards. They're mostly of a bare boob painted to look like a face or a mouse. You've got a minute to write them and a week to forget to post them.
5: So. Dear Will, if you receive this and you don't know who it's from, it's because your memory was wiped by an enemy agent. There's a safety deposit box in a Zurich bank containing a loaded revolver, £10,000 in mixed currency, and 4 passports. Get there, and you'll be contacted by a man called Klaus with further instructions. Yours, yourself. P.S. Don't forget to Sky Plus how to look good naked.
4: You so want to receive that postcard, don't you?
5: I've sent it.
8: Dear Mum, we visited John Humphreys. The guide said he was haunted. And I wasn't scared.
4: Dear Dave Gorman, I'm on the Armando show. Wish you were here. Oh, hang on, you are. Ignore this postcard. Yours in error, Simon.
8: Dear gang, Will and I met some panellists from Just a Minute, and they invited us round to their apartment for a party. They were great fun, apart from Clement Freud. Who was just irritating. Especially during the game of Naked Twister.
7: Dear postman, I know I've addressed this postcard to my home address, but it's you I wanted to write to, really. I love your nonchalant whistle, but I'm always too nervous to speak to you in the street. I know you read the postcards, though. How could you not? If you'd like to meet me for a drink sometime, nothing serious, you understand, we can see how we feel, then just deliver this card to my house. I'll know what it means.
8: Well, before we move on, I'd just like to remind you that as part of a BBC experiment, this week's show will be going out live on iPlayer and will be repeated continuously on Radio 4 for the next 7 days. Now then, Gordon Brown. hate him or hate him. You certainly can't avoid hating him. With his ratings now lower than a limbo dancer, who's dead, and being buried at sea, has he reached the point of no return? Whatever he does now, he will be criticised. Even if he dives in front of a train to save a baby, will all that happens be that he's blamed for delaying commuters while not, investing in roads and encouraging teen pregnancy? So, team, what terrible Gordon Brown headlines, deserved and undeserved, can he expect?
9: Brown accidentally reverses over Stephen Fry's face.
7: Gordon Brown wants to be in Gary Glitter's gang.
4: Gordon Brown deliberately reverses over Stephen Fry's face.
9: Brown's cenotaph erection shame.
7: Max Mosley caught in Gordon Brown-themed orgy.
8: Brown tells Russia if it participates in next Olympics, Britain will boycott them. He is caught in the trap of the fact that at the moment we hate him because he's not Blair, whom we hated. Tony Blair would probably, he'd be out there cheering on the British Olympic team, he'd be standing there...
9: trying to claim credit.
8: Yeah. Yeah. Standing on a podium bigger than theirs.
4: If Gordon Brown thought he had a chance in hell of claiming credit for the Olympics, he would get involved. He knows it's gone so far that he can't possibly even get that.
9: He knows he's in such trouble that, his initials are GB, Team GB. He can't even exploit that.
4: If he so much as said to a single journalist, I was watching the sailing the other day and that's as far as he would get, they'd go, don't even try, Brown, all right? That was nothing to do with you. That was Major done that.
7: Can I just point out to the BBC's diversity commissioner that I'm technically lower middle class, so we do have a range of voices on this stage. We really are covering all the bases.
8: But you're here on some sort of exchange, aren't you?
7: Yeah.
9: What's life like on the other side?
7: It's horrible. We have to listen to Chris Moyles.
8: The question is this unfair? Is he at the point where... it has become the Graham Taylor of politics. Graham Taylor reached the point where he was being portrayed as a turnip. No matter what he did after that, he was always on the way out. Steve McLaren,
9: although
8: reached
9: maybe
8: the point
9: what
8: where
9: he had at that point was lose matches.
8: I should see Steve McLaren, the thing of Steve McLaren on YouTube, trying to doing a strange mock Dutch accent rather than attempting to. He now manages a Dutch team. He was speaking to a Dutch interviewer who was speaking in English. And he, in return, tried to speak English in a Dutch accent. So he was saying, yes, the team is... And
7: it's not just the accent, though. It's also, it's sort of broken English.
8: Yes.
7: He's saying, yes, I knew when we were picked for Champions League, Arsenal or Liverpool it would be.
9: But I think you just about get away with it with Dutch. It's kind of quite funny. But imagine if he was, like, managing a Chinese team. It'd be agony.
8: And another strange use of pronunciation was David Miliband, who's seen as the threat to Gordon Brown, and he maintains that he is not, and he's just getting on with his job. And a lot of commentators in the press have been saying, is he giving anything away that indicates he's trying to line himself up to be the new successor, the new Prime Minister? And I heard him being interviewed a couple of weeks ago on Radio 4, and he's clearly dropping his T's in a Tony Blair. This is absolutely true. And normally on the show, we take bits of radio and we muck about with them and we doctor them. This is David Miliband trying to sound a little bit more like a bloke.
10: I'm not campaigning for anything other than a successful Labour government. Now, I might be wrong about this. You might insist that defending the record, important part of it. I don't believe that. But the important thing is the argument right?
8: But I heard that, and I thought that's the verbal equivalent of Portillo getting the phone lines in. That's it, you know, I'm dropping my T's. I'm getting ready for number 10. David Cameron is actually adding T's to make him sound more appealing to people in the North. Here's David Cameron.
11: What's your message to the people of Sunderland as a result of this report?
12: I think Sunderland is going through a terrific resurgence. That actually dates back to Nissan factory and something that happened under the Conservative government. And I think the report is rubbish from start to finish.
3: We didn't not tamper with that. Okay, before we move on, since we are all on holiday this week, we've come to a rather nice restaurant in town, so it's just time to take the... We'll do the next round, but before we do it, we just want to take the food order. We all got the menus for the... a waiter's come around to take our restaurant order. Could I have the flotilla of ducks cooked in Peru, please?
13: I'll have the beer-battered tramp.
4: I'm a bit strapped. I wonder if I could just have a glass of water from the tap and perhaps an omelette from the tap.
7: I'm not very good at the language, so I'll just point.
3: I'll go for the seared cray twin, please.
7: Can I ask, do you charge corkage for laptops?
3: Could I have a glass of Chardonnay that's been left to settle in the mouth of a layabout?
13: And I'll have Lego tempura in a matrix of pumpkin.
3: Has a steak been flashed at? Well, I don't want it, though. I'll have the duck, but only if it's been startled by its own reflection.
13: I don't want to be a party pooper. I think we may have over-ordered.
7: I'm a vegetarian, so if I could just have a mockery of my beliefs.
3: Now, there are more cameras in Britain than people. That's the kind of unchecked fact that I like to introduce into conversation, along with there are only 5 bees left in the world, glaciers are made of milk, and Princess Margaret had a spare hand. But Britain is the most over-surveillanced country in the world, with this week the Department of Transport saying that it was considering the use of spy-in-the-sky road charging technology to track motorists' movements. So to bring us bang up to date on the extent of how surveilled we are, here's Vaughan Savage with this week's top 10 monitoring initiatives.
14: As part of the government's campaign against hate crime, from 2009, racism will be luminous. The Department of Health is to prosecute parents who fail to install smoke detectors in their teenage children. X-ray machines at airports are to be X-rayed to see if they contain terrorists. All libraries in England and Wales are to be fitted with thermal imaging sensors to see if anyone's there. Households exceeding their prescribed carbon levels will be given a scathing lecture through their letterbox by George Monbiot, backed up with statistics. The Hubble telescope is to be turned around to face the Earth and used to spy on people with the surname Hubble. In a pilot scheme, schoolchildren in Cambridge will be encouraged to eat an apple a day containing edible CCTV nanopips, just to be sure. Gateshead Council have painted the Angel of the North with ultraviolet paint so that if it's stolen and then recovered, it can be told apart from all the other Angels of the North constantly handed in to Gateshead Council. And finally, police are to be given new powers to stop and search each other for love handles.
3: So the question is, panel, have you come across any further threats to our privacy with Google Earth now mapping every street in Britain and public money being used to keep Andrew Marr staring down our chimneys like some dirty Santa?
4: Google Earth is a marvellous thing. I think they could expand it to the full range, Google Earth, Wind and Fire. That would be...
7: Earth, Wind, Fire and Theft.
4: Yes. Sure.
13: Don't people mainly use Google Earth just to look at their own houses?
4: Check out who else has a trampoline. That's mainly what it is. No. The swimming pools of the north.
3: But the other thing is that's happening is that devices, not only are we being surveilled everywhere, but everything we touch and hold and write and so on has its own little brain within it that can tell us what else we might like. Mm. I mean, the one everyone talks about is the fridge that
8: tells your mobile phone that it's run out of milk, and your phone automatically orders milk.
4: What I want to know is who does it then phone when you dump it in a ditch in the countryside? <It's not working. laughs>
8: So just a field full of fridges screaming.
7: On another note, we've got more CCTV cameras than any other country. Stick that, Russia.
8: I don't know whether the idea of having, you know, intelligent houses is a good thing. The idea that, you know, you turn on a tap and it knows that you're out of beef.
7: Mm. And beef comes out the tap.
8: Beef comes out the tap. That
7: yeah,
8: sort
7: that'd
8: of
7: be
8: thing.
7: Good.
8: That notion troubles me, so, I think. I mean, yeah. I might get to enjoy it, but...
13: You know, if you're going to have water through taps, why not milk and mints? and eggs.
4: Eggs,
13: you know,
4: yeah.
13: Scrambled or raw or boiled, they can just plop out.
8: You could have a mince shower, couldn't you?
13: So you could bathe in meat.
8: It's a bacon towel dispenser.
13: Just an abattoir in your roof.
8: Yes.
7: How did we get from too much surveillance to mince showers?
13: Because you know what they'll do next, Dave.
4: Yeah.
13: Once they've photographed
8: Dave,
13: us.
8: It was via the bacon hand towels.
7: Oh, I see. Yeah, I see. Okay.
8: But my only reaction to this whole discussion is that, in the end, I'm not worried about surveillance. We've always been under surveillance from our Lord. So, we end the show where we began, as Britain has excelled in sailing, cycling and rowing, as it should, because Britain invented the wheel, the boat and the sea. We've all decided that the Olympics are indeed a good thing. So can we think of any new sports for 2012 that are also peculiarly British? Oh, and at this stage, we also, at the start of the show, we asked for our audience to think of suggestions. Someone's written here, the Stena Stairlift Marathon. 26-mile long staircase.
13: I've got Quidditch.
7: I've got the 200 metres taking part.
8: I've got synchronised independent filmmaking.
13: Deep fried diving. Oh, minimum waging.
7: Close range emotional distance maintaining.
8: Pub closing time dressage.
7: I think this one might be a bit literal, because so this is things that Britain will be good at in 2012.
8: Yes.
7: Cycling. Yeah, they've got a point. They have got a point.
4: About boom and bust. Be a bit like clean and jerk, but with more financial ramifications.
8: Credit crunching.
4: Yeah.
8: Half-heartedly running on the spot for a bit only when people are looking. Well, the food has arrived. It's time for us to go. I'm going to tuck into my roast sirloin of Streaker. roasted in a Soviet gulag. Till next week, goodbye.
2: That was Amanda Iannucci's Charm Offensive, presented by Amanda Iannucci. The guests this week were Dave Gorman, Simon Evans and Will Smith. It was written by Amanda Iannucci and James Barkman, Will Smith, Roger Drew, Tony Roach, Ian Martin and Sean Gray. And the producer was David Tyler. The programme was a positive production for the BBC. When you want a drink to cool your throat.

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8: Bags, Mags, and Bags, written by Sanjeev Kohli and Donald McCreary. Episode 3, Wall of Crisps.
9: You took your time, didn't you?
10: Yes, well, a little something might have caught my eye down at Gift Store Cash and Carry.
9: That is beautiful.
10: First class, I mean. It's easy to get these things wrong, isn't it? A skull with a fountain of blood coming out the top in anyone else's hands. That could have been tacky.
9: Oh.
10: Dave, put it in the shelf. Dave, unless you intend to buy a high-end luxury item such as an enormous white chocolate Toblerone, stop being hypnotized by the beauty of the fountain skull.
11: Oh, right. Right, sorry.
10: Dave!
11: Oh, sorry. So, how are things down the cash and carry?
10: Oh, good. Miserable Janet, she says hello.
11: Oh, that's nice.
10: And I acquired a new line of corner maze snacks for the Wall of Crisps.
11: Oh, I don't know about that.
10: Oh, bloody hell, not this old chestnut, Dave.
11: Well, I just don't see how a corner maze snack fits in a Wall of Crisps. I mean, crisps should be potato-based.
10: Strictly speaking, yes, Dave, but we have limited space, and the potato snack and corner maze-based snack consumer bases almost entirely coincide. In fact, the only person who sits outside the intersection is Mrs. Jackson, who claims to be potato intolerant, but she claims any number of things. Saddled as she is with undiagnosed Munchausen by proxy syndrome.
11: That's a bit harsh.
10: Oh, she once turned gay after a car crash. 3 months that lasted.
11: I still don't think it's right.
10: Well, I think you may change your mind when you taste these delicious morsels.
11: Go on, then.
10: Chutney, windmills.
11: Oh, interesting. Oh, chutney, yeah.

0: tasty, delicious morsels.
1: Go on, then.
0: Chutney, Windmills.
2: Oh, interesting. Oh, chutney, yes, yeah, been off the taste map for a while. Windmills, quite current. Are they the old-fashioned clog and cheese windmills or the new liberal democrat-style well-meaning science-based windmills?
0: Well, let's crack a bag and see.
3: Don't think I don't know what you're up to.
0: What?
3: I see your game. You take five or six out of each box and fill a new box, don't you? You bloody twisters.
2: What are you on about?
3: Maltesers. I come in here for them yesterday, I opened the box, and when I counted them out, there was only 58. Last box I got at Tesco Metro had 65. 65! You do the math.
0: Mrs. Bell, this is not America. We do not say you do the math. Especially not past age of 50. And furthermore, Maltesers are sold by weight. I think you will find that some of my Maltesers had more heft than the Tesco Metro ones. It is a common misconception, but the number is not the defining parameter. Would you, for example, count the number of grains in a bag of rice?
2: You're quite right, Ramesh. They don't standardise the number of Maltesers in any given box.
0: Exactly, Dave. It is a standard deviation across an interval of 10. In any given box, you are looking at between 55 and 65 units.
3: What do you mean by units?
0: I mean Maltesers. Out with that estimate, conceivably, you could have a complaint.
3: 53 Maltesers, the word, it was 53.
0: Now come on, Mrs. Bell, play ball. Your story is as inconstant as the number of Maltesers in a random sample of boxes.
3: You think you're very clever, don't you? Well, I'm no leaving here without compensation, or I'm going to the papers.
0: Yes, this is very much page 7 news, isn't it? What is it you want exactly?
3: 20 quid.
0: No.
3: A box of black magic.
0: Ha ha, no.
3: Them crisps on your hand.
0: Right. And does this buy me immunity from the paparazzi?
3: For now, yes. For now.
0: Anything else?
3: Yeah. I'll take this box of Uncle Ben's. And I don't even want it.
0: What a charming woman. Now, Dave, I believe we had an appointment with some snacks in a bag?
2: Yes, indeed. Well, not much like windmills at all, really.
0: They're more like swastikas, really.
2: I'd keep that observation under your hat.
0: Oh, but no, you never know, Dave. The swastika was originally a Hindu religious symbol. Yeah. Perhaps the swastika could be reclaimed from the Nazis via the... No, I'll keep it under my hat. Now, Dave, you can be the first to sample the windmills. I will fetch the spittoon.
2: Right then. Hello, new friend. Very nice.
0: Lovely. Actually, within the chutney ballpark, I would say.
2: Not far from chutney, not far from chutney.
0: Yes, I mean, much as I love chicken crisps, I derive negligible actual chicken taste from them.
2: Yeah, it's an agreeable gravy-style taste, but it's not chicken,
0: it's
2: is
0: not
2: it?
0: It's not chicken.
2: No, it's not chicken.
0: It's not chicken.
2: It's not chicken.
0: Well, to me, it's not chicken.
2: It's chicken, eh?
0: It's not chicken.
2: All right, then, they're pretty tasty. They belong on the wall.
0: Good lad. Now, where in the wall of crisps should they go?
2: Oh, I wouldn't know. I'm hardly qualified.
0: Oh, now, come on, Dave. Think.
2: Well, it's a yellow box, quite eye-catching, and it's a new concern, so, you want them front and centre at child eye height for maximum penetration.
0: Yes, Dave, but remember, the chutney windmills are subject to a massive marketing push.
2: Yes, so...
0: So, adults need to be able to find them at a glance.
2: And they should be higher than a child. So, say, 5'7" mid-wall?
0: Ah, now, 5'7" mid-wall, that would place the chutney windmills next to the salt and vinegar pipes and the prawn Stetsons.
2: Mm.
0: Go on.
2: Well, chutney doesn't sit comfortably between salt and vinegar and prawn. It's not a natural habitat for chutney.
0: So?
2: Okay, what about 4'1", 2 from the left, between the roast beef sentinels and the spring onion gymnasts?
0: Textbook shop, Dave. Textbook. I would say that was the correct placing within the flavour spectrum. Well done.
2: Thank you very much.
0: Ah, look. Question. Where in the wall of crisps would you place a chutney windmill?
4: Well, you know where I stand on the wall of crisps, Dad. Personally, I'd dismantle the wall of crisps and set up an online crisp delivery service like Amazon.
0: Right, well, you're an idiot.
4: Ask me what's in the box.
0: I can't be asked. Dave, you ask him.
2: What's in the box, Alok?
4: Same thing that's on my feet. Hover shoes.
0: Go on, then.
4: It's a new kid's shoe with a canister of compressed air concealed in the heel. So when you press this, you hover.
0: Was that it?
4: Yeah.
0: You didn't hover, you jumped.
2: To be fair, Ramesh, you did hover, albeit for only 2 seconds. Look, what's the maximum hover time?
4: 2 seconds.
0: RRP?
4: 29.

0: 99.
1: No chance.
2: Well, you're such a dinosaur.
1: I know. I am both colossal and popular with people of all ages. He never learns.
3: Hardly, no.
1: I'll tell you what, though, Dave. These new snacks, they're going to bloody fly off the shelves.
3: Really? I would have thought they'd be a bit of a slow burner. I don't know, but chutney just doesn't say windmill to me.
1: No, no, Dave. Look at the bag.
3: Win £1 million inside this bag. Oh, this is a scam, this. You text this number at a premium rate.
1: A premium rate?
3: For a chance to win any number of prizes, one of which happens to be £1 million. So basically, you're paying £10 to get, let's see, a discounted ferry ticket to the Isle of Man, a miniature skateboard emblazoned with a Spider-Man motif, and free salad for a year from Pizza Hut.
1: They don't really punch their weight salad-wise, do they?
3: And a pair of Wayne Rooney's shin pads, signed by Bonnie Langford.
1: Ah, but Dave, you see, this time it isn't a scam. You can actually win a cheque, in one of the bags. £1 million, in your hands.
3: Oh. So what we're talking about basically is a snack scratch card. I don't think it's going to catch on. This country's suffering from lottery fatigue. I mean, not even Eamon Holmes can get excited anymore. And that's his job. If it still is.
1: Well, Dave, the proof of the pudding is in the people coming into the shop and purchasing the crisps.
3: Well, you're the boss.
4: You got any
1: Come on now, huh? You, madam. With the beige turban garnished with the attractive fruit pastel style jewel.
5: That is a lovely brooch.
1: I believe you were first off the mark.
6: Hello, Mr. Mashu.
1: Morning, Mrs. Armstrong. I believe I owe you 50 pence. You were right. It isn't called Emmerdale Farm anymore.
6: Sorry, Mr. Mashu. I'm not in the market for small talk today. I'm actually here after some of them beef swastikas that's on the telly.
1: Do you mean the chutney windmills?
6: Yes, that's it. I could tell the PC brigade now, isn't it? Can't say anything now, can you?
1: Well, the reason you can't say beef swastikas is they don't actually exist. The chutney windmills can be located in the wall of crisps, which is directly to your right.
6: Right. Let's see then. Chutney windmills. I can't see them.
1: Yes, we may have let you down with our placing, Mrs. Armstrong. There were many factors to consider.
6: No, it's me. It's not the first time I've been foxed for your wall of crisps. Used to be so simple, didn't it? Green for cheese and onion. Blue for salt and vinegar. Yellow for chicken. Never really tasted a chicken, though, did it?
1: No.
3: Chicken-y.
1: Yeah, vaguely chicken-esque.
3: But not chicken.
6: Not chicken. Pink for prawn and red for tomato. But then it all changed, didn't it?
1: You don't have to tell us, love. It was like the last days of Saigon.
6: I'll be honest, Mr. Mashu. For a while, I couldn't look your wall of crisps in the face.
1: It was a dark day for the independent retailer. Very dark. Still, time is the great healer.
3: Yes, the crisp consumer community.
1: And it is a community.
3: Yes, it is a community. Are more or less up to speed now with the colour scheme.
1: Mrs. Armstrong, the chutney windmills can be located at your 2:30.
6: Oh, I see them now.
1: 39 pence, please.
6: Oh.
1: Something the matter?
6: Oh, well, the thing is, I had my heart set in winning the £1 million. Bit of a disappointment, Matt.
1: Yes, yes, sir. Feeling of emptiness, of anticlimax.
6: Yes.
1: Do you want to feel like a millionaire?
6: Yes.
1: Well, buy a ruffle bar. For a few seconds as you yield to the velvety raspberry goodness, you feel as affluent as a Hilton sibling.
6: Oh, go on then.
1: 60 pence. And as you consume the upper crust confection, you may wish to luxuriate in an exquisite tub of pearlescent soapy bubbles.
6: How the other half live?
1: Well, it is within your grasp. One bottle of Mrs. Matey. £1.69.
6: I could get used to this. Bye.
1: Bye.
3: You know, I had my doubts about these millionaire crisps.
1: Oh, ye of little shop. The retail potential of devastating anticlimax can work wonders. That is the first bottle of Mrs. Matey I've sold in 18 years. Give me a hand, Dave.
3: How many boxes did you get?
1: 30. So they had left. I've decided that for the next 1 or possibly 2 days, that the bowl of crisps will be entirely composed of chutney windmills.
2: Oh, it's bold, I like it.
0: Was that big long stick with a hook on it?
1: Ah, Sanjay, good timing. Help me and Dave in the construction of the chutney windmill wall.
0: Never mind chutney walls, Dave. Put those straight in the back shop and lock it.
2: Eh?
1: Wait!
0: Dad, there's no time. Where's that big long stick with a hook on it?
1: We should really give that big long stick with the hook on it a name. It would save a lot of time in situations such as this.
0: Well, where is the big long stick with the hook on it? Come on!
1: One thing at a time. No, we should go with a functional name.
3: Like the shutter closer.
0: Dad!
1: Quiet, son, we're brainstorming. Shutter closer. That's a bit impersonal, isn't it? We've had that stick for quite a long time.
3: Shutter closer 2000? Make it sound futuristic.
1: No.
3: All right, well, what about a nickname like L Sticko?
1: No. It is a device with a serious purpose, huh? His name must imply dignity as well as familiarity. Now, who do we know has both dignity and a seriousness of purpose?
3: What about Margaret?
1: What, Lollipop Lady?
3: Yeah, I always thought she carried herself with a certain gravitas, and she's basically only got one purpose.
1: Yes, but she does it very well, yes. Okay, yeah, Margaret it is then.
0: So, where is the stick with the hook on it?
1: Now, come on, Sanjay. It has a name, you know.
0: No, I'm not playing. You can't just arbitrarily name things.
1: All right, so, do you want me to go to the post office and get Margaret registered? This is my shop, huh? My rules. If you want to use Margaret, ask for her by name.
0: Okay, where's Margaret?
3: Next to Derek.
0: And what's Derek?
3: I don't know. What are you, Derek?
4: Oh, in between jobs at the moment. I'm a supply teacher by trade.
1: Could you hand Margaret to my son?
4: Certainly.
0: Here's the wee Derek.
3: He's pulling the shutters down.
1: Oh, bloody hell. What the bloody hell do you think you're doing?
0: Shutting the shop. What did you think I wanted Margaret for?
1: I thought maybe you wanted to fetch down some loo rolls, you know, help your father for once. Stop closing the shop at once.
0: You wouldn't be saying stop closing the shop at once if you knew what I knew.
1: Son, are you dying?
0: No.
1: Am I dying?
0: No.
1: It's Dave, isn't it?
0: No.
1: Good. Then nothing you can say can possibly justify closing up at 2:30 in the afternoon.
0: Trust me, Dad.
1: No, you tell me what it is. Ah, Derek, I take it from your underwhelmed demeanor that you are not yet a Maesnack millionaire.
4: Well, but I will live the life of Riley for a few minutes with this Rittersport and Mr. Matey and giant-sized box of tissues.
1: Tissues?
4: Yeah. Well, Dave reckons I can strew them about willy-nilly like Howard Hughes.
1: Oh, yeah, nice. Sanjay, leave that.
0: Too late.
1: Young man, you put those shutters up, you come inside, you tell me what you're doing, or you will have read your last zoo or not. And that is not an empty threat. And where did you get this information?
0: Internet. What are you two groaning about?
1: Well, that's the bloody internet, isn't it? I don't believe in any fact until I've read it in black and white on CFAX.
0: It's not some random site. It's a forum. I've been a member for 4 years. I know everyone on there.
1: So what you're telling us is that the £1 million bag of crisps went to the Gifto Cash and Carry and is almost certainly in this shop as we speak.
0: Yes.
1: Right. Even assuming your information is of a correct nature, there are at least 4 other shops that buy their snacks from Gifto, huh? There's Wacko's Fancy Goods, huh? Imran's Sweet Emporium, incorporating Imran's Fish and Chicken Bar and Imran's Post Office. Nice Guy Eddie's and Fruit and Reg. Therefore, this whole enterprise could amount to nothing less than looking for a windmill and a corner maze bloody haystack.
0: Dad, none of those shops have any chutney windmills.
1: And how would you know that?
0: Because I bought them all.
1: So you bought 200 boxes of corn and maize snacks with what? Your birthday money? Your premium bonds?
0: Well, yeah, partly.
1: Oh, hello, Mrs. Kilgour.
5: Hello, Mr. Madhu.
1: Right, Sanjay, enough tomfoolery. I need you to drive down the cash and carry and appropriate as much character-based relaxing foam bath as you can get in your van.
0: Can't do that, Dad.
1: Why the bloody hell not?
0: Sold the van to buy the windmills.
1: You did what? You sold the van I bought you to buy. Where are these bloody snacks anyway?
0: Riverbank. I wasn't going to eat them, was I?
1: Son, you probably meant well selling a perfectly good Ford Rascal to buy an entire shanty town of empty crisp boxes. And incidentally, I will never forgive you for that, regardless of what I might say on my deathbed. But there is one tiny little factor that you haven't fully considered.
0: What?
1: The internet is full of cobblers!
6: Oh, you've made me drop my eggs.
1: I'm very sorry, Mrs. Kilgour, but I am incandescent with rage.
6: I've noticed. I'll come back later.
1: Bloody hell. I'm down one Ford Rascal and 6 farm fresh eggs.
0: Dad, there's £1 million in one of these boxes. I'll buy you a fleet of rascals and I'll throw you a big egg party. We could have the Pussycat Dolls, and they could be singing about eggs.
1: Well, it sounds lovely, Sanjay, but under no circumstances am I giving you those crisps.
0: Why not? The money's here.
1: I don't care if it is. This is a shop. We sell things to customers. It is what we do. We've done it for 30 years. We can't tamper with the goods every time there's a competition.
3: Your dad's right. We can't get high off our own supply.
1: Son, I suspect these words may be wasted on you, but there is honesty in shop. Only this morning, I was tempted by a sachet of anti-dandruff shampoo that fell out of Mrs. Jackson's Cosmo. But you know me, I am plagued with the flakes. But that shampoo was never intended for the retailer, and neither is this fictional bag of dreams.
3: Yeah, and your dad sold a bottle of Mrs. Matey today.
0: Big wows. What's that got to do with anything?
1: Well, Sanjay, the Mrs. Matey in question was actually sold as a secondary purchase to a deflated Chutney Windmill's patron. See, this has always been the problem of your generation. The quick buck. It is the philosophy of the bingo hall. Sanjay, when were you last at the bingo?
0: I've never been to bingo, Dad. It's for old ladies.
3: Well, students like the bingo. Quite a big gay pursuit now as well.
1: What about the goths?
3: I believe not.
1: Doesn't surprise me. Point is, who is the happiest man in the bingo hall?
0: The winner.
1: Wrong. It is actually the bingo caller. Because there is no risk for him. Because he earns a steady wage, huh? Fueled on the broken dreams of old ladies, ironic students, and gays but not goths.
0: What about gay goth students?
1: You are already on thin ice, you cheeky bugger. My point is this. The way of the bingo caller is the way of the shopkeeper. Straight and steady. And every time someone comes in here chasing a dream and a bag of crisps, it will be me who is shouting house. Well, not house. It will be secondary purchase. And I won't be shouting it, I'll be saying it in my head. I'll be clear.
0: No, because there's £1 million in those boxes. Get out of my way.
1: Son, if you even dare to touch one of those boxes, so help me God, I will...
3: Oh, dear. Oh, what's happened to your hands?
1: Let me see, Sanjay. Bloody hell, they are like the bear's paws.
0: I had a slight reaction to the chutney, all right. 10,000 packets I went through. Oh.
3: Oh, you want to go to casualty with them, Sanjay?
1: Yeah, they look bloody sore.
0: Don't touch them!
1: You see, Sanjay, huh? It is not the chutney that has inflated your hands. Well, it is the chutney, but it is also the greed. This is what your quick buck philosophy has wrought. Big Mickey Mouse chutney hands.
3: It's a bit like Tales of the Unexpected, really, isn't it? Actually, it's not.
0: Don't care. It's worth it. Because these bloody sore chutney hands are the proof that £1 million must be here.
1: All right, then. You obviously feel quite strongly about this. Go on, then. Open the boxes.
7: Hello.
8: Hello, sorry for the...
7: Oh, yeah. Can I just ask, is there anyone here not buying chutney windmills? Okay, can I just remind you all of the one packet per customer policy?
1: Oh, now, come on. We are not at home to Mr. Sighing. We only have a limited supply and everyone deserves a fair chance at the big prize.
9: Next, please.
10: I got to hand it to you, Dad. You've handled this really well. We're loving that secondary sale action. Working it till it hurts.
1: Oh, thank you, Alok. Praise indeed from the Brown Richard Bransons. Oh, and thank you for the extra pair of hands. Your brother still languishes in casualty with his enormous chutney inflated digits and much to contemplate. No hot feelings?
10: None taken.
7: Could I ask everyone in the shop to please form an orderly queue?
1: Right, I'm going out for a minute. Alok, take over.
10: Sure thing, Dad. Dave, take over.
11: Oh, right. What are you?
12: Chutney windmills. Give me my chutney windmills. Bring them on.
11: 49 pence, please.
12: Well, here goes.
11: Good luck. Take your time.
12: Here goes.
11: Oh. No checks, then?
12: No. Just swastikas. Story of my life.
11: Feeling a bit deflated?
12: Do you know? That's exactly the word.
11: Well, maybe I could interest you in one of our chutney disappointment gift packs. Some luxury chocolates there and a nice escapist glossy magazine.
12: Is it handbag sized?
11: Ah, bien sûr.
12: Ooh.
11: And also Mrs. Matey as well, and a sympathy card and pen. You can fill that out, send it to yourself.
12: Fair enough. How much?
11: £4.69, love.
12: I shall live the life of Riley for an afternoon, then.
11: How the other half live? Bye for now.
12: Bye.
3: Can I help you, madam?
8: Have you got any of them chutney swastikas? I hear they're delicious.
3: I'm sorry, Alan. I really can't sell you another packet.
9: Oh, well, you don't ask, you don't get.
3: Nice try, though. Actually, do you mind me asking, who are you actually dressed as?
9: Oh, my mum, actually. This was her favourite dress.
3: Oh, that's nice. We do miss Joan around here. She was a lovely woman.
9: Yeah.
3: Do you know what? I'm going to let you have another bag in memory of your mum.
9: Oh, Dave, that's really kind of you.
3: No, no. Your mum was one of the good ones. Handsome woman, always immaculate. I remember once...
9: Oh, Ted!
13: Hi! Did that transvestite just spill his windmills on the floor?
3: Yeah.
13: Oh, I tell you what, Dave. I haven't seen queues like this since they launched the Vispa Bar. I've had to erect a makeshift barrier from bags of Vinalot. Hey, where's the lock?
3: I don't know.
6: Two bags of them money crisps, please.
3: Oh, it's one bag per customer, I'm afraid.
6: No, it isn't.
3: Didn't you hear the announcement?
6: What about Alan? He get two bags.
13: Yes, well, he shouldn't have, should he, Dave?
3: No, he shouldn't. It was a judgment call. I'm sorry.
6: Oh, I see. So I don't get an extra bag because I'm not dressed up as a woman?
3: Well, you are kind of dressed up as a woman.
6: You know what I mean. Because I'm not dressed up as my dead mum. I think it's shocking.
3: But your mum's not dead.
6: No. That me, a faithful customer with a subscription to Satellite and TV Week and Men's Health, can't buy two bags of crisps.
13: I'm very sorry, but we have to stick to the one bag policy.
6: Hear that, everyone? One rule for bereft transvestites and another for the rest is...
4: Oh, move it on, love. There's other people want to go too, you know.
6: Who do you think you're talking to? You're not even local. Who are you when you're at home?
4: I'm Barry. I visit my mum. She lives up at Flats.
6: Doesn't make you a regular.
4: Yes, it does. Ramesh?
1: Yes, I furnish Barry with many a bottle of Lucozade Sport.
6: I come here every day. He's not to get Chris Ramesh.
4: You show your face, you old witch.
6: Oh.
14: If you're going to stand there arguing, I want my chutney windmills.
15: Everyone, please simmer down. As you know, it's one bag per customer.
13: Where have you been?
15: But you might like to know that you get a free bag of chutney windmills with every purchase of these hover shoes. You'll believe your child can fly.
6: How much is it?
15: It's only $29.99.
6: You cheeky swine.
4: You can't do that. That's retail blackmail.
14: That's what I was going to say.
6: That's not hovering. That's jumping.
13: Oh, you've done it now, look.
4: I don't understand. It's a fantastic product.
13: Dave, take the boxes to the back shop. I will not tolerate this borderline violence. Use Margaret if you have to.
15: Could everyone just calm down?
13: Right, that's it. There's imperial bits bloody everywhere.
4: Men together!
13: Everybody, out!
6: Oh, he's called the police.
13: Have we?
15: Yes, we have called the police. You'd better run. Go on.
3: It's not the police. It's an ambulance.
0: Hello, Dad.
1: Hello, Sanjay. I'm glad to see your hands have abated.
16: Hello, Uncle.
1: Hello, Sandy. It's a nice surprise. Thanks for bringing the boy back. Any long-term damage?
16: Oh, no. And his hands will be paw-like for a couple of days at the most. By Wednesday, he'll be able to open a Muller fruit caramel at the best of them.
11: Why did you have the sirens on?
16: Well, I just like it for atmosphere. Touchdown in Journey Time 2, and I've got this TV theme CD to add to the drama. Oh, you have to put your foot down, because the theme music's only 3 minutes long.
0: Listen, Dad. Sorry about before. You were right. We can't just open crisp bags that were meant to be opened by people. It's dishonest. It's a violation of people's rights. You've developed trust with everyone round here. It's not been easy for you. Who am I to trample over all that goodwill?
1: Son, I am nearly speechless.
0: Just out of interest, Dad. Any boxes left?
1: Yes, three. Things got a bit hairy. I had to chase the customers out.
0: Right. Sandy?
1: What is that, Sandy?
16: Not this bag, nope. Not this one.
1: I'm not sure this is entirely appropriate use of NHS funds, huh? X-ray, crisps.
0: You can make a donation when you're a millionaire.
11: You've changed your tune, Ramesh. What happened to Goodwill?
13: Well, look around you, Dave. The floor is strewn with glass and unsellable mint imperials. That is what happened to Goodwill. Plus, between you and me, let Sanjay have his little victory, eh?
0: Oh.
13: We both know the money isn't in there.
16: Not this one. Well, that's it. No joy, lads.
0: What?
16: Well, there's nothing in any of these bags. Sorry.
0: Oh, bloody hell. I've just traded in my wheels for a bunch of crisps and enormous peeling monster hands.
1: Now, son. You have lost a van and the feeling in your fingers, but you have gained a life lesson. Number one, don't trust the internet.
3: Full of cobblers.
1: And number two, slow and steady wins the day. You may see a lost fortune, but I see three boxes of unopened chances to sell Mrs. Matey. Shopkeeping is a marathon, son, not a sprint. You want to drink champagne from the slipper of a lady?
3: Or wear a top hat or something like that? White gloves?
1: Or a non-prescription monocle?
3: Gold taps?
1: A crown? Or indeed an X-ray machine? How much are they, Sandy?
16: Oh, 10 grand new. I could let you have it for 7.5.
1: Oh, thank you, very reasonable. The point is, you want to get anything out of life, you have to put in 30 years of hard shop. Not buy one packet of corn and maize, let's face it, Fosticker's.
12: You're getting sued.
1: Oh, bloody hell, Janet. You can't just run in here and say you're getting sued. Huh? Give us a run-up.
12: Not till I've had my say. I took these crisps here this morning, and when I ate them, I nearly choked to death. There was a dirty, big bit of paper in that bag. I swallowed it right down.
1: Mrs. Ovens, I'll give you 10 grand for your next bowel movement.
17: 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The director was Colin Gilbert, the producer was Gus Beattie. Bags, Mags and Bags is a Comedy Unit production for BBC Radio 4.

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0: boardroom, Jim.
1: Oh, thanks.
0: Ah, well, better enjoy it while the club's still here.
2: We've always survived in the past.
3: It's different this time.
0: You better tell him, Brian.
3: We held an emergency meeting of the Finance Committee last night. Aston Wanderers is going to have to call in the receiver.
1: Bankrupt?
0: The final whistle. We need 1.5 million quid, Jim.
3: It's peanuts. The government wastes that much money every 30 seconds.
0: You know what people around here are saying, Jim? That it's a dead loss having a cabinet minister for an MP. Better off with a local lad who's got time for his constituency.
4: Oh, that's absurd.
3: Why?
4: Well, there are great advantages to having your MP in the cabinet.
3: Funny. We haven't noticed them, have we, Harry?
0: Such as?
4: Well, it reflects well on the constituency. It's good to have powerful friends, influence in high places, and a friend in need.
0: Well, listen, friend, what we need is 1.5 million quid.
4: Ah.
0: So will you use all that influence to help us?
4: Well, when I said influence, I meant the indefinable sort, the intangible, subtle benefit of an input into broad general policy at its early stages while keeping the interests of the constituency in mind.
0: You mean no?
4: Well, anything I can do in a broad general sense to further the cause, I will certainly do, if I can. But for a minister to pump 1.5 millions into his local football club...
0: He means no.
3: Well, but there'll be lots of votes in it. All the young people, too. You'd be the hero of the constituency. Jim Hacker, the man who saved Aston Wanderers. Safe seat for life.
4: Yeah, that might just occur to the press and the opposition and the judge.
0: Look, Jim, if this club goes to the wall, it'll be a disaster. I mean, look at our history. FA Cup winners, league champions, first team ever into Europe.
4: I know all that, Harry, but be fair, it's a local matter, not a ministerial one. Brian, you're chairman of the Borough Arts and Leisure Committee, can't you do something?
3: Me? You must be joking. I spent half a yesterday trying to raise 711 quid to repoint the chimney on the Corn Exchange Art Gallery.
4: That miserable place. Why don't you let it fall down?
3: Oh, I'd love to, but if it fell down on somebody, the council's liable. We own the bloody place. And we keep getting offers for the site. Oh, it's Safeway Supermarkets. We're after it only last month.
4: How much were they offering?
3: About 2 million quid, I think.
4: So if you sold the art gallery, you could save the football club.
3: Well, there'd have to be a planning inquiry.
4: Can we have a look at it?
3: We'll have to be quick. They close at 5.

0: hideous, isn't it?
1: No, it's a Grade II listed building, isn't it?
2: Bernard, what is our political master up to with the Corn Exchange Art Gallery?
0: Oh, well, how did you find out about that?
2: Not from you, Bernard. An omission you may perhaps care to explain.
0: Well, surely it's just a constituency matter.
2: Oh, surely not.
0: We're closing the gallery to sell it to Safe Fair Supermarkets and using the money as an interest-free loan to Aston Wanderers. He's just acting as an MP, not as a minister.
2: It is the principle, Bernard. Have you thought what the effect would be if this were allowed to happen?
0: It would be very popular.
2: Exactly.
3: Distressingly popular, hideously popular, and then...
0: Well, the minister will be re-elected.
3: That consequence, Bernard, is not exactly at the top of our list of priorities. As far as this department is concerned, it makes very little difference who the minister is. But the point is, suppose other football clubs got into difficulties. And what about greyhound racing? Should dog tracks be subsidized as well as football clubs, for instance?
0: Well, why not, if that's what the people want?
3: Bernard, subsidy is for art. For culture. It is not to be given to what the people want. It is for what the people don't want but ought to have. If they want something, they'll pay for it themselves. No. We subsidize education, enlightenment, spiritual uplift. Not the vulgar pastimes of ordinary people. It's the thin end of the wedge, an appalling precedent. It must be stopped. Ah, Minister.
4: What's the matter now?
3: Minister, I thought you'd like early warning that there is a reshuffle in the offing.
4: No, Minister.
3: There is to be a departmental reorganization. A real reshuffle. We may get extra responsibilities.
4: God, do we want them?
3: We want all responsibilities, Minister, as long as they mean extra staff and bigger budgets. It is the breadth of our responsibilities that makes us important. Makes you important, Minister. When you see vast buildings, huge staff, and massive budgets, what do you conclude?
4: Bureaucracy?
3: No, Minister, you conclude that at the summit there are men of great stature and dignity who hold the world in their hands and tread the earth like princes.
4: Yes, he.
3: That's why each new responsibility must be seized eagerly, and each old one guarded jealously, entirely in your interests, of course, Minister.
4: Gee. Well, thank you for warning me, Humphrey.
3: Thank you, Minister. Oh! By the way, about the Corn Exchange Art Gallery proposal.
4: About it?
3: Well, of course, it's the most imaginative scheme, novel idea, but I wonder if it might not perhaps be a little unwise.
4: Why?
3: A valuable civic amenity.
4: It's a monstrosity.
3: A valuable civic monstrosity. But a most important collection of British painting.
4: Utterly unimportant. Second-rate 18th century portraits, third-rate 19th century landscapes, and a collection of modern paintings that the Tate wouldn't even store in its vaults.
3: But an important representative collection of unimportant paintings. And a source of great spiritual uplift to the passing citizenry.
4: They never go in.
3: Ah, they know it's there.
4: We spoke to the curator. They get an average of 11 visitors a day. Anyway, it's a constituency matter. It's nothing to do with you or Whitehall. Why are you so interested in it?
3: There is a question of principle.
4: Principle?
3: You know, what you used to tell me politics was about.
4: What principle?
3: The principle of taking money away from the arts and putting it into things like football. A football club is a commercial operation. There is no cause for subsidizing it if it runs out of money.
4: Why not?
3: Why not?
4: Yes, why not? There's no difference between subsidizing football and subsidizing art. Except that a lot more people are interested in football.
3: Our cultural heritage has to be preserved.
4: For whom? For people like you. You mean? For the educated middle classes. Why should the rest of the country subsidize the pleasures of the middle class few? Theatre, opera, ballet. Subsidizing art in this country is nothing more than a middle class rip-off.
3: Oh, Minister, how can you say such a thing? Subsidy is about education. preserving the pinnacles of our civilization, or haven't you noticed?
4: Don't patronize me, Humphrey. I believe in education, too. I'm a graduate of the London School of Economics, may I remind you.
3: Well, I'm glad to learn that even the LSE is not totally opposed to education.
4: Nothing wrong with subsidizing sport. Sport is educational.
3: We have sex education, too. Should we subsidize sex, perhaps?
0: Oh, could we?
4: Let us choose what we subsidize. By the extent of popular demand. There's nothing wrong with that. It's democratic.
3: But, Minister, this is the thin end of the wedge. What would happen to the Royal Opera House on such a basis? The very summit of our cultural achievement.
4: The Royal Opera House. Very good case in point. And what do they do? Mozart, Wagner, Verdi, Puccini. Germans and Italians. Not our culture. Why should we subsidize the culture of the Axis powers?
3: European partners, Minister.
4: The Royal Opera House gets about £9.5 million of public money every year. And for what? The public can't afford £30 seats, and if it could, they can't get them. There aren't enough of them. The vast majority of the audience consists almost entirely of big business executives, block booked by the banks and the oil companies and the multinationals and people like you. Royal Opera House is the establishment of play. Why should the working man on the terraces foot the bill for the gentry in the stalls who could perfectly well afford to pay for their own seats?
3: Minister, I'm quite frankly appalled. This is savagery, barbarism. If a minister of the crown should say these things, it's the end of civilization as we know it. As well as being a gross distortion of the truth.
4: Distortion, huh?
3: Art cannot survive without public subsidy.
4: Did Shakespeare get a public subsidy? And what about films? Films are art. Films are educational. Why does the establishment ignore the subsidizing of film? Because people like you prefer opera. We should be subsidizing modern, relevant art like films that the man in the street sees and enjoys.
3: Precisely. They are commercial. And now, if you will excuse me, I have to go early tonight. I can no longer continue with this appalling discussion.
4: Why, where are you going?
3: Nowhere in particular.
4: Oh, I'm sorry. We must talk this through.
3: I can't. I have to dress.
4: Dress? Where are you going?
3: Since you insist, I am going to the Royal Opera House.
4: Are you really? Gala night, is it?
3: Yes, it is, since you ask.
4: That's a permanent secretary's going to be there.
3: Some, no doubt.
4: Off you get, then. No, I don't want to make you late for your works outing. Yeah, that's what it is, isn't it? What's on tonight?
3: The Flying Dutchman.
4: Another of our European partners.
3: Gin tea,
5: sure, thanks.
3: Two gin teas, please, large ones. And some of those smoked salmon sandwiches you have. Yes, thank you very much. So, how's the environment?
5: A bit smoky, isn't it?
6: What do you mean, my department?
5: Chaos, as usual.
3: What do you mean, the Secretary of State is trying to run it?
5: Oh, no, I could cope with that. One of the junior ministers is trying to help him.
3: Oh, Lord. Who?
5: Giles Freeman, the Parley's sec.
3: Oh, Lord, him.
5: Anyhow, what do you want to talk about?
3: Well, it's about a planning inquiry. Rather important we get the right result.
5: You do know my planning inspectors are absolutely independent.
3: Oh, yes, absolutely.
5: No question of undue influence.
3: No, no, I wouldn't suggest such a thing, but if it could be a question of giving certain informal guidelines.
5: Oh, of course.
3: Putting the inquiry into its proper perspective.
5: Yes, indeed.
3: Explaining the background to facilitate an informed appreciation of the issues and implications.
5: That would be quite proper, of course.
3: Splendid. Ah. Oh, thank you very much. Right, thank you very much. Cheers.
5: So what do you want me to fix?
3: It's an art gallery in the West Midlands. Proposed council demolition of a Grade 2 listed building, Jeff.
5: Oh, I'm sure we can arrange that. Only too happy.
3: Splendid.
5: We're knocking him down all over the place.
3: No, the proposal has to be rejected.
4: Really? Why?
3: Well, if it goes through, they'll use the proceeds to save the local football club from bankruptcy.
4: Humphrey.
3: I know.
4: If
7: once you allow the principle of money being taken from the arts and given to ordinary people to enjoy themselves.
4: I agree.
7: Where will it end?
4: Exactly.
7: Where did this appalling idea come from?
2: My lord and master. Oh, yes. I'm afraid he's getting very het up over the sweaty masses.
7: You should have stopped him. What were you thinking of?
2: Well, it's nothing to do with me. It's his constituency. Apparently, he put it to a group of councillors last Saturday and they jumped at it.
7: I've always said we shouldn't let him out at weekends. Then it causes trouble. You realise where this could lead. I mean, today, the Midlands Art Gallery goes to support the local football club. Tomorrow, the Royal Opera House grant goes to modernise Wembley Stadium.
2: My point exactly. So I can trust you to keep a special eye on the planning inquiry, huh?
7: Well, I can't influence the inspector, of course.
2: Oh, no, of course not.
7: But I can put someone on it who's overdue for promotion. That should help.
4: You'll give him a thorough briefing, won't you?
7: Oh, I'm sure he will see the real issue.
2: Civilization versus barbarism.
7: Mm. We can't have arts money going to popular sport. It's simply subsidizing self-indulgence.
0: Minister, just before we go over today's diary, there is something I would like to suggest to you, if I may be so bold.
7: Be as bold as you like, Bernard.
0: Well, I feel, and I say this with great respect, that perhaps you shouldn't get too involved with this football club art gallery affair.
7: That is bold, isn't it? It's a constituency matter.
0: Better for me to be bold than for you to be stumped, Minister.
7: Very droll.
0: It's axiomatic in Whitehall that even an MP, let alone a minister, should never take part in a planning inquiry in his own constituency.
7: Why not?
0: Because of the finely balanced local issues. You're bound to offend as many constituents as you please. You can't win either way. And it's especially dangerous if there's a quango lurking in the wings.
7: No, there isn't. And the issues aren't finely balanced. Everyone's on the same side. Except a few wet, long-haired, scruffy art lovers.
0: Well, perhaps we better take a look at your diary for this morning, Minister.
7: Fine.
0: 10:15, Secretary General of the Arts Council, the biggest quango of them all. 10:45, the Historic Monuments Association. 11 a.m, the National Trust. 11:15, the Country Landowners Association. 11:30, Council for the Protection of Rural England.
7: Rural England?
0: Yes, there's quite a lot of it out there.
7: Why are all these people coming to see me?
0: The Corn Exchange Art Gallery, Minister. It's the Arts and Architecture Mafia. 11:45, the Country Crafts and Folklore Council.
7: Who are they?
0: The Raffia Mafia. 11:45, people, all coming out of the woodwork. There'll be letters in the Times, hostile articles in the Sundays, you'll be accused of vandalism. And you can be sure they'll orchestrate plenty of opposition in your constituency.
7: Where did you put all these people in my diary? I didn't ask you to. What were you thinking of, Bernard?
0: I was thinking of Sir Humphrey, Minister. He asked me to.
7: No. I'm going to support this excellent scheme, come what may.
0: As you will, Minister. Now, may I just have your approval for this Local Government Allowances Amendment number 2 for this year's regulations?
7: What is it?
0: It's a statutory instrument to be laid before the House. As Minister responsible for local government, we need you to authorise that the revised paragraph 5 of number 2 regulation 1971 shall come into operation on March the 18th next. Revoking Regulation 7 of the Local Government Allowances Amendment Regulations 1954B.
7: What the hell does all that mean?
0: It's all right, there is an explanatory note, Minister. These regulations are to make provision for prescribing the amounts of attendance and financial loss allowances payable to members of local authorities. Explanatory note, Regulation 3 of the Local Government Allowances Amendment Regulations 1971, the 1971 regulations, substituted a new regulation for Regulation 3 of the 1954 regulations. Regulation 3 of the Local Government Allowances Amendment Regulations 1972, the 1972 regulations, further made amends Regulation 3 of the 1954 regulations by increasing the maximum rates of attendance and financial loss allowances. Regulation 7 of the 1982 regulations revoked both Regulations 3 and 5 of the 1971 regulations. Regulation 5 being a regulation revoking earlier spent regulations. With effect from 1st of April next. These regulations preserve Regulations 3 and 5 of the 1971 regulations by revoking Regulation 7 of the 1972 regulations.
7: And that's an explanatory note?
0: Well, yes, Minister, I think that's all quite clear.
3: Why do I have to listen to this piddling gobbledygook?
0: Well, I'm sorry, Minister, but I thought it would be an opportune moment for you to ensure that as a result of your ministerial efforts, local councillors will get more money for attending council meetings.
3: Oh, is that what it means? Excellent, Bernard. It is, as you say, opportune.
0: And may I make one further small suggestion?
3: Yes, be my guest.
0: Well, Minister, I happen to know that Sir Humphrey had a word with Sir Ian Whitworth last night.
3: Ian Whitworth?
0: The Corn Exchange is a listed building, so it's one of his planning inspectors who will be conducting the inquiry. Sir Humphrey and Sir Ian will be laying down some informal guidelines for him.
3: How do you mean, informal guidelines?
0: Well, guidelines are perfectly proper, Minister. Everyone has guidelines for their work.
3: I thought these planning inspectors were supposed to be impartial.
0: Oh, really, Minister? So they are. Railway trains are impartial, too. But if you lay down the lines for them, that's the way they go.
3: That's not fair.
0: It's politics, Minister.
3: Well, what has Sir Humphrey got to do with politics? He's supposed to be a civil servant. I'm supposed to be the one in politics.
0: Yes, Minister, indeed you are.
3: Oh, how do they intend to put pressure onto this planning inspector?
0: Well, planning inspectors have their own independent hierarchy. The only way that they're vulnerable is to find one who is anxious for promotion.
3: And how are planning inspectors chosen for an inquiry? Could a minister interfere?
0: Ministers are our lords and masters.
3: Oh. Well, the parlous sec at the Department of the Environment happens to be a very old friend of mine, Giles Freeman.
0: Well, if Mr. Freeman could intervene and arrange for an inspector who didn't care about promotion, because, for instance, he's about to retire, he would probably bring in his verdict in the interest of the community rather than the department.
3: Good. Get me Giles on the phone, would you?
0: His private secretary says he can meet you in the lobby after the vote this evening.
3: Bernard, have you ever thought of going into politics?
0: Oh, no, Minister.
3: Why not?
0: I once looked it up in my thesaurus.
3: What did it say?
0: Manipulation, intrigue, wire-pulling, evasion, graft, rabble-rousing. I'd prefer to leave that to our lords and masters. I don't think I have the necessary qualities.
3: Don't underestimate yourself.
7: Now it seems that Hacker has got at Giles Freeman, the parlous sec in my department, who has personally insisted on appointing a different planning inspector from the one I chose.
2: One who could be sympathetic to Hacker's scheme.
8: This is rather worrying.
2: Worrying? It's desperate. There's now every danger that the planning inspector could make up his own mind.
7: There's likely to be huge local support for this scheme.
8: But how can I help?
2: Well, I hoped that you might have some ideas, Arnold. Wait a minute. I've just thought of something. When the departmental reorganization occurs next week, you could make Hacker cabinet minister responsible for the arts.
8: But isn't he a complete philistine?
2: Yes. But then the industry secretary is the idlest man in town.
7: The education secretary is illiterate.
2: The employment secretary is unemployable.
8: Right. That's good thinking, Humphrey. Hacker can hardly start out as cabinet minister responsible for the arts by closing down an art gallery.
2: Yeah. Yeah.
7: But it's not a cabinet reshuffle, is it?
2: No, I simply meant reorganize, move the arts and telecommunications into the purview of the DAA.
7: Arts and television together? What have they got to do with each other? They're complete opposites.
8: But wouldn't we be creating a monster department? You've already got local government as well.
2: Well, arts and local government go rather well together, don't you think?
7: How so?
2: Well, the art of jiggery-pokery.
8: And you only just thought of this here and now, did you?
2: Yes, why?
8: Bit of an artist yourself, aren't you?
3: Anything more, Bernard?
0: Only that Sir Humphrey's on his way over, Minister. He wants an urgent word before you start this meeting with the councillors about Aston Wanderers.
3: Doesn't he know I'm unshakable on that? It's no good,
2: Humphrey. My mind is made up.
3: Even so, Minister, I thought you might be interested in a new development, the government reshuffle.
9: I thought you said it was just a reorganization.
3: Not just a reorganization. A reorganization. I'm delighted to be able to tell you that it has brought you new honor and importance. In addition to your existing responsibilities, you will be Cabinet Minister responsible for the arts.
9: That's rather good, isn't it? Hey, hold on. How do you know about this before I do?
3: Oh, I just happened to be with the Cabinet Secretary shortly after the decision was taken.
9: Gee. Cabinet Minister with the responsibility for the arts, eh? Well.
3: Yes, indeed.
9: Well, thank you for letting me know, Humphrey. Anything more? I'm just about to start a meeting.
3: Oh, the meeting, yes. Now, Minister, I do hope that you've considered the implications of your new appointment on the subject you're discussing.
9: Rescuing a football club?
3: No. I was wondering how it would look if, as Cabinet Minister responsible for the arts, your first action would be to knock down an art gallery.

0: quite a decent little art gallery, really.
1: Exactly.
0: Interesting building.
2: Grade 2 listed.
3: Minister, I do think you ought to start this meeting.
0: Oh, my God. What have I got to say?
4: Councillors Wilkinson, Noble and Green, sir.
2: Ryan! Good to see you. Please. Drag. This is Humphrey Appleby, my permanent secretary. Gentlemen.
5: You mean he's only a temp? Well, it's going great, Jim. We've got all the political parties with us now and the county council. All we need is your department's approval for using the proceeds from the sale of the art gallery as a loan to the club.
2: Well, I'm afraid there's a snag.
5: You said there weren't any.
2: Well, there is.
5: What?
2: Well, it's just that... It seems... Well, I should say, it has emerged... I think Sir Humphrey could explain this better than I could.
6: It can't be done, gentlemen. The art gallery is... It's a trust. Terms of the original bequest or something.
0: That's right, it's a trust. We should just have to knock something else down. School, church, hospital. Bound to be something.
5: I can't believe this. You mean I've got to go and tell the people back home that you've gone back on your word? I mean, it was your own idea.
0: But it's not me, it's the law.
5: Well, why didn't you find out till now?
0: Well, let me be absolutely frank with you. The truth is that it would be possible to push this through. Just possible. But it would take an awful long time.
5: Okay, take the time. We've spent enough.
0: But the trouble is, you see, something else would have to go by the board. And the thing that's taking my time at the moment is forcing through this increase in councillors' expenses and attendance allowances. And... You see, I can't put my personal weight behind both schemes. I suppose I could forget about the increased allowances for councillors. Concentrate on the legal obstacles to the sale of the art gallery.
5: Tricky things, legal obstacles.
6: And this is a particularly tricky one.
5: And at the end of the day, you might still fail.
0: Every possibility.
5: Well, if that's the way it is... There is a chance that we might want to close Edge Hill Road Primary at the end of the year. That site would fetch a couple of million, give or take. Well, there it is then. No ill feelings, Jim.
0: Good. And you'll explain locally that we can't overcome the legal obstacles.
5: Of course we will. Carry on with the good work, eh?
6: Oh, Minister, a work of art. And now, if you'll excuse me, I have to go and dress.
0: Another works outing. Humphrey.
4: Yes, sir.
0: As cabinet minister responsible for the arts, could I come too?
6: Yes, minister.

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2: Ladies and gentlemen, Life with the Lions.

0: Once again, we'd like you to meet the Lyon family.
1: I'm Richard Lyon.
2: I'm Barbara Lyon.
3: I'm Ben.
4: And I'm Bebe Daniels Lyon.
0: And here they are in the life of the party.

0: you?
1: I'm in here with the kids, honey. We're looking through the trunk I had on tour with me in Variety.
0: What for?
2: For Daddy's old guidebook. He needs some jokes for his speech tonight at Mayor Klinker's dinner party.
3: Say, Pop, this old Variety trunk of yours has certainly been places. Just look, Barbara. The King's Arms in Aberdeen, the Caravan Hotel in Liverpool, the Red Lion in Clandidno, the Ritz Hotel in Paris. There must be at least 50 towels here.
1: Oh, stop exaggerating. Well, there are only 46 towels. Say, how did we get a towel from the YWCA? I never stopped there.
4: That was a wedding present from Vic Oliver.
1: Oh, yes, he stayed at the YWCA until his voice changed. Yes.
2: What do you want this old underground ticket for, Daddy?
4: Oh, I saved that to remind me of the first time your father kissed me.
2: Oh, how romantic.
1: Was it on an underground train, honey?
4: Yes, we were traveling by tube when all the lights went out and suddenly you grabbed me and kissed me. I remember, your mustache tickled.
1: Well, Bebe, I never had a mustache in my life.
4: Say, that's right, you didn't. Well, anyway, that's when I first fell in love with you.
1: Well, it was probably Sam Costa.
2: Hey, Richard, what's that you just took out of the trunk?
3: One of Pop's old songs. It's got swell words.
2: Well, read them.
3: Okay. Matilda, Matilda, your hair is so black. Your nice black hair is hanging down your back. I love you, Matilda, my black-haired Matilda. Matilda, Matilda, my black-haired Matilda.
4: Well, that sounds like a lovely song. What's the title?
3: Genie with the Light Brown Hair.
2: I still don't see the gag book.
3: Say, Ma, here are a pair of your spangled tights.
4: Oh, those aren't mine. Those are your father's. When he was younger, he used to do an adagio act with a girl called Helen Hodgers. Oh, he was fearless.
1: Oh, and Helen was brave, too. You know, it takes a lot of nerve to be thrown 20 feet up in the air and wait for your partner to catch you.
4: Yes, but Helen never dropped you once.
3: Here's your gag book, Pop.
1: Oh, good. Now I can get on with my speech.
4: Kids, it's almost time for lunch. You better go and get cleaned up.
2: Oh, okay, Mother.

0: Oh, good. Now I can get on with my speech.
1: Kids, it's almost time for lunch. You better go and get cleaned up.
2: Oh, okay, Mother. Come on, Richard.
3: I'm coming. One of these days, I'll wash myself away.
2: We'll take that chance.
0: Oh, Bebe, look. Here's a very funny story in my gag book about a monocle that'll fit perfectly at the beginning of my speech. Listen how I work it in. Mr. Mayor, counselors, and friends, as I look at our guest of honor, the Mayor of Marble Arch, I'm reminded of a story. It seems that...
1: Ben, I heard a terribly funny story at the beauty parlor yesterday that would make a wonderful opening for your speech. Oh, it's so funny.
0: Well, look, I've got a good joke for my opening. As I look at our... Well, Bebe, please.
1: Oh, I can't help it, Ben. It's the funniest story I've ever heard.
0: Well, if it's that funny, let's hear it.
1: I wish I could remember it.
0: Look, I'll use the story I have. As I look at
1: well,
0: our...
1: Well, look, why do you have to write a whole new speech? Why don't you change the names and use the same one you did for Marlene to Dietrich?
0: Oh, that would be just fine. I'd be saying, and now we pay tribute to the Mayor of Marble Arch, who is a grandmother but still has the most beautiful legs in the world.
1: Oh, all right, all right. I'll go and see if lunch is ready.
0: Good. Thank goodness. Now, let's see. Where was I? Oh, yes, yes. Mr. Mayor, counselors, and friends, as I look at our guest of honor, I'm reminded of a grandmother with a marble arch. Oh, darn it. Mr. Mayor, counselors, and friends. Oh, I'll get it. I'll get it. Hello? Oh, hello, Mr. Foxer. Well, I didn't think I'd come to the office today. You see, I'm making a speech and presenting Mayor Klinker with a gold watch. Oh, it's all right if I don't come today? Oh, it's all right if I don't come any day? But, sir, I worked very late last night and I've got some wonderful ideas for the new picture. What will I do with them? Mr. Fox! All right, all right. I'll throw them in the waste paper basket and I'll work overtime tomorrow. Goodbye, sir.
1: Come on, Ben, and eat your lunch.
0: All right, dear.
3: Barbara, will you pass the potatoes?
2: Here you are, Richard. Excuse me, Mother.
1: Barbara, be careful. Those potatoes are hot. There, you dropped one down the neck of my blouse.
3: Gosh, Ma, did it burn your neck?
1: No, Barbara's wearing the blouse.
0: How many times have I told you to leave your mother's clothes alone, Barbara? You have plenty of your own.
2: Well, I had to have something new to wear. My boyfriend, Bill, is coming for tea.
3: Another boyfriend? What happened to the last one?
2: None of your business. And don't waste your time making any cracks when Bill gets here because he happens to like me.
3: You know, Barbara, some people like bread and jam because they don't use their butter. And some people like bread and butter because they don't use their jam. And some people like you because they don't use their loaf.
1: Oh, Richard. Richard, eat your lunch and leave your sister alone.
2: Thank you, Mother. I'm sure you and Daddy will like Bill. He's Mayor Klinker's son, you know.
0: Oh, sure we'll like him, baby, even if he is a little silly.
2: Daddy, how can you say he's silly? You don't even know him.
0: Well, everybody knows a mayor's offspring is a little foal. Oh, dear, I made a pony.
3: Don't laugh so much, Pop. It'll make you a little hoarse.
0: Say, I might work that into my speech.
2: Oh, please don't, Daddy. Please, I die.
0: All right, baby.
4: If you've all finished your haggis, I'll bring the plums and custard.
0: Oh, not for me, Aggie. I'll have some of that treacle pudding instead.
4: Oh, treacle pudding isn't good for your stomach, Mr. Lyon. It's thick and fat and bulky.
0: Now, don't talk that way about my stomach.
1: Oh, Ben, by thick and fat and bulky, Aggie meant the pudding, not your tummy. I don't know, though.
0: Well, anyway, I want treacle pudding.
4: But plums and custard are better for you.
0: Aggie, I don't want to be rude, but I want treacle pudding, and I'm going to have treacle pudding.
4: I'll be back in a minute.
3: Pop, do you think you should have talked to Aggie like that?
0: Why not? Aggie's like one of the family, but she has to realize that no woman tells me what to eat. After all, I'm the head of the house. I want treacle pudding.
4: Mr. Lyon, here's your plums and custard.
0: Aggie, I... Oh, thanks, Aggie.
2: Oh, that must be my new boyfriend, Bill.
3: Does he always bark like that?
0: Oh, Barbara.
2: Be still, Richard.
0: Barbara, answer the door.
2: Richard, answer the door.
3: Pop.

0: told you to answer it.
1: I'm putting on some lipstick.
0: What for? You'll only kiss it off.
1: Oh, you're so common.
0: At least I don't change my girlfriends every week.
1: That's because you haven't got a girlfriend.
0: Is that so? I've got girlfriends in the four corners of the world.
1: Then why is it I never see you out with any of them?
0: I can't make them come out of the corners.
2: Will one of you kids please answer the door?
1: Oh, I will, Daddy. Now, Richard, remember, if this is Bill, be friendly.
3: Hello, beautiful.
1: Oh, Bill, do come in. You're just in time for tea. This is my brother, Richard.
0: Hi, how are the wife and kids?
3: Wife and kids? I'm not married.
0: I know, but it seems such a friendly way to start a conversation.
1: Tea, Bill?
3: Oh, thank you, Barbara.
1: Oh, do me a favor, Bill. Pass the sugar, will you?
3: Well, why don't you ask me to do something difficult? I'd do anything for you, Barbara. I'd climb the highest mountain. I'd swim the deepest ocean. I'd even go through fire for you.
4: Well, well, so this is Mayor Klinker's son, eh?
3: Oh, yes, sir.
4: Oh, don't get up, son. Don't get up. I just thought I'd try out my speech on you.
3: Oh.
4: Now, here's one of my jokes. I call it the love story of the two Monocles. The boy Monocle said to the girl Monocle, "Darling, let's get joined together in matrimony." And the girl Monocle said, "What? And make a spectacle of ourselves?"
1: Wouldn't you like to hear another one, Bill?
3: Barbara, couldn't I just climb the highest mountain?
5: Hey, Mr. Lion, can I see you for a minute?
4: Oh, be right there, Aggie. Oh, what do you want, Aggie?
5: Have you seen my wrapping paper?
4: No, I haven't. Say, what's that thing you have in your hand?
5: Oh, this. Oh, it's a wee wig for my cousin Willie.
4: A wee wig? Oh, I see. You mean a toupee.
5: Aye, what you said. Well, it's a birthday present for him. You see, last month he had a most unfortunate accident. He was out walking with his lass, and a hunter mistook him for a duck.
4: Probably the way he was walking.
5: Aye. Well, the hunter took careful aim, and with one shot, riddled his wig.
4: Well, was Cousin Willie hurt?
5: No, no, but the shock turned his wig white.
4: Say, that's a very funny story. Maybe I can work that into my speech. Mr. Mayor, councilors, and friends, it seems a young Scotchman was mistaken for a duck.
6: Oh, Ben, has that watch from Mayor Klinker arrived yet?
4: No, but it should be here any minute. While I'm waiting, I think I'll rehearse my speech again. Mr. Mayor, councilors, and friends. Oh, that's probably the watch now. Come in.
6: Flory, darling.
7: Hello, Bebe. Oh, my, it's hot in here.
6: Well, you're just in time. Ben's rehearsing his speech.
7: Oh, that explains the hot air.
6: Flory.
7: Oh, I'm sorry, Bebe. I was only joking. Oh. Carry on with your speech, Ben.
4: All right, all right. Mr. Mayor, councilors, and friends, as I look at Mayor Klinker, I'm reminded of a story. It seems that...
7: Oh, Ben, I heard a wonderful story that would suit your speech perfectly.
4: I've got a story. Now, please.
7: You see, a husband said to his wife, "Why don't you darn the holes in my socks?" And she said, "Because you won't buy me that fur wrap I want. And if you don't give a wrap, I don't give a darn."
6: Oh, Flory, Flory, please don't interrupt Ben again. He's had so many interruptions today.
4: Thanks, dear, thanks. Now, let's see. Mr. Mayor, councilors, and friends...
6: I hope you don't think I was rude, Flory. It's just that he hasn't had a time to go right through his speech. Go ahead, dear.
4: Thanks, thanks. Mr. Mayor, councilors, and friends...
6: Now, when a friend's trying to concentrate, you know, people keep interrupting them. They lose their trend of thought. Go ahead, dear.
4: Mr. Mayor, councilors, and friends...
6: You see how much better it is when we don't interrupt him? Go on, darling.
4: Mr. Mayor, councilors, and friends...
6: Oh, it's a wonderful speech. What do you say next? Now, Ben, if you can't remember, it's no good pounding your head with your fist.
7: I think we'd better leave him alone, Bebe.
4: Well, that's the most sensible thing you've ever said in your entire ridiculous life.
6: Ben!
4: I'm sorry, Flory, but you two have been driving me out of my head!
6: Oh! Oh, come on, Flory. We'll go and have a cup of tea.
4: Good. I've got to get some more facts on the mayor's life so I can finish him. I mean his speech.
6: Well, I've got an idea. I'll go over to his house and interview him. You can come too, Flory.
7: Oh, how wonderful. What a thrill.
4: What's so wonderful and thrilling about seeing the mayor?
7: He's a man, isn't he?
6: Come on, Flory. Let's go.
4: No, Bebe. I'd rather get the information myself.
6: All right. Come on in the kitchen, honey.
4: Oh, now, who could that be? Come in. Oh, hello, Wimple. I see you haven't dislodged that whistle you swatted last week.
8: No, and it's got me into shouting trouble.
4: How?
8: Well, the factory on my street threatened to sue me.
4: Why?
8: Well, I was passing there at 10 o'clock this morning. I took a deep breath, and my whistle blew, and everybody knocked off for lunch.
4: That's a shame.
8: Yeah, that's not the half. I was out walking with the missus just now. I'd passed some pretty girls.
4: And your whistle blew again?
8: That's right. And a dozen of them followed me home.
4: Girls?
8: No, doves.
4: Oh, you are in a bad way. We better do something about it. Now, where's the whistle lodged?
8: Well, I don't know. I can hear it, but I can't locate it. This morning it's in the throat, then it vanished clean as a...
4: Well, look, maybe if I poke you in the ribs with my finger, I can locate it.
8: Okie doke. But don't dig too hard.
4: I won't. Now, let's see. Is it here?
8: No.
4: Is it here?
8: No.
4: Here? No. It couldn't be there, I guess. Well, is it here?
9: That's it!
4: Oh, that's it, Whipple. I found it. Now, hold still and drink this glass of water, and I'll try to dislodge it.
8: All right.
4: Good. Now I'll give you a dig on both sides and see if the water will move it.
8: There. How's that?
4: No good. You better go in the kitchen and get some hot water. Bebe and Mrs. Wainwright are in there.
8: Okay, dear.
4: Now, let's see. I better try my speech again. Now, let's see. Where was I?
8: Hey, Mrs. L and Mrs. Wainwright aren't in the kitchen.
4: Holy smoke. I hope they haven't gone over to Mayor Clinker's house. No, I told Bebe not to. She wouldn't dare. No, she wouldn't dare.
6: Here we are, Florrie. This is Mayor Clinker's house. I'll ring the bell.
10: Oh, what a thrill to be meeting the mayor. If he comes to the door himself, I hope somebody pinches me.
6: Well, don't count on it, Florrie. He's a very nice man.
11: Why, hello, Mrs. Lyon. Won't you come in?
6: Oh, thank you, Mayor Clinker.
11: And who's this behind you? Your father?
10: What?
6: Oh, no. This is my friend, Mrs. Wainwright.
11: Oh, I'm sorry. It's the fault of the light in here. I'll make it dimmer. How do you do, Mrs. Wainwright?
10: Oh, a kiss on the hand. What a charming greeting. So few people kiss one's hand nowadays.
11: That's no reason why you should kiss mine.
6: Your Honor, we came to get a few facts about your life. You see, Ben is going to make a speech at your dinner.
11: Yes, so I've been warned. Hmm? I mean, told. Oh.
6: Well, tell me all about yourself, and I'll make notes for Ben. When did you get your start?
11: Well, I was raised on a farm in Australia.
6: Well, that certainly beats farms over here. All they can raise is vegetables.
11: This can't be true.
6: Well, so much for your boyhood days. Now for the present. How old are you?
11: You mean before we started this interview or now? I've aged considerably.
6: No. How old are you now? And tell me the truth, Your Honor. I do think it's silly for people to lie about their age.
11: Well, I'd say I'm about the same age as you.
6: Imagine that, Florrie. He's a mayor already, and he's only 32.
10: Your Honor, I understand you were a great hunter. You must have had some very exciting experiences.
11: Yes, and a few narrow escapes. See that bear rug in front of the fireplace?
10: Yes.
11: Well, he attacked me. It's a very rare type of bear, very ferocious. He actually clawed all my clothes off.
6: Oh, that must have been awful. A rare bear fighting a bear mare.
11: Very funny. Well, eventually I shot him, and a good thing, too. If I hadn't got him, he'd have got me.
6: Well, I'm awfully glad you got him. He makes a much better rug.
11: Thank you.
10: Is that the most nerve-wracking experience you ever had?
11: No, it was the second most nerve-wracking.
6: Really? What was the first?
11: It isn't over yet.
6: Oh, well, I think we've got all we need for Ben's speech, and thanks a lot. Goodbye, Your Honor.
11: Goodbye. Well, thank heavens that's over.
12: Humphrey, isn't it time you started to get ready for your dinner party?
11: Oh, yes, Martha, dear.
12: And for goodness sake, don't go with your hair in such a mess. Just look in the mirror.
11: Yes, it needs combing. I'll do it now.
12: Oh, you're not doing it right here. Give me your comb. I'll do it for you.
11: All right, dear.
12: I'll comb it straight back. There, that's better. Here's your comb.
11: Thank you.
12: And here's your hair.
11: Thank you, I'll put it on.
12: Oh, by the way, Humphrey, I shouldn't really tell you, but they're presenting you with something special at the dinner party tonight.
11: Oh, I'll be sure to act surprised.
12: Straighten your wig, dear, it's a little crooked.
11: Thank you, Martha. I certainly wouldn't like anyone to know that I wear a wig.
12: Well, I'll sprinkle some salt on your shoulders so they'll think it's dandruff.
11: Thank you, Martha.
6: Oh, Ben, I'm back. Where are you?
4: I'm in the den rehearsing my speech.
6: Oh, I had a wonderful talk with the mayor.
4: Oh, I hope you talked sensibly.
6: Of course I did. At first, he might have thought that I had a lot of crazy ideas in my head, but I only had to talk to him for a few minutes before he realized there was nothing in it.
4: Yeah, that I can understand. Did you get any information, anything I can use in my speech?
5: Oh, yes, he's a hunter. He was born in Australia, and I found out something very important. You couldn't give him a better present. He's just crazy about watches.
4: Well, how did you find that out?
5: Well, all the time I was talking to him, he kept taking out his watch and looking at it.
4: What? That's very nice to know.
5: Did the watch arrive?
4: Yes, and it's a beauty. I gave it to Aggie to wrap. Will you see if she's finished it yet?
5: Of course, dear.
4: I'll get it. I'll get it. Oh. Oh, hello, Wimple. Come right on. Come in, Wimple.
8: Yes, Mr. Elf. I think that water cure of yours did the trick. Hasn't been a whistle out of me since.
4: Good.
8: So I thought I'd come over and give you a hand.
4: Doing what?
8: Well, you've got to make a speech. Thought maybe I could help soothe your nerves.
4: Oh, I'm not nervous, Wimple.
8: Yet.
4: Well, don't worry. I won't be.
8: Good. Now, when I make a speech, I get very nervous. Twist my words around.
4: What do you mean?
8: Well, when I was running for a councillor, I had a slogan. Elect me and get a house on your land. But instead, I said, elect me and get a louse on your hand.
4: Oh. Well, that's awful. Oh, but Wimple, that couldn't happen to me.
8: Oh, of course not. Well, you said you weren't a bit nervous?
4: No, I'm not a nit nervous.
8: You said you weren't a nit nervous.
4: No, I did not. I said I'm not a bit nervous.
8: Are you sure?
4: Sure, I'm sure. If ever not, better my fight.
8: I say, you better sit down and relax. I'll go and speak to Mrs. Elf.
5: Oh, hello, Mr. Wimple. How's Ben's speech coming along?
8: No, it isn't. He's in a shocking state. Oh. His nerves are gone.
5: Oh, you must be mistaken. Ben isn't the nervous type.
8: Oh, I don't know.
5: Shall I go and see?
8: Well, go in and see for yourself.
5: All right. Hello, honey.
4: Oh, hello, dear. Am I glad to see you?
8: What did you say, Miss Will?
4: I said, am I glad to gee goo?
5: Oh, well, I'm glad to gee goo, too.
8: Yes, you better relax, Mr. Elk.
5: Yes, darling, try not to think about your speech. Look at the bright side. Maybe you won't even get there. A flat tire, an accident, the car may overturn.
4: Let's go back to the dark side.
8: Well, now that we've cheered you up, how do you feel?
4: Oh, terrible. Hey, where did I get this ball of wool?
8: Well, you've been sitting there unraveling my underwear.
4: Oh. That's done it. I'm getting out of here. Where's the mayor's present? Where's the watch I'm giving him?
5: I don't know. I couldn't find Aggie.
4: Well, I can't go without it.
5: Oh, there's the box on the hall table. Didn't she wrap it prettily?
4: Yes, come on, Wimple.
8: All right.
5: Good luck with your speech, darling, and don't be nervous.
4: I told you before I'm not nervous.
5: Of course you aren't. Goodbye, dear.
4: But Guy Beer.
5: Lion, he's gone to the mayor's dinner party. But I thought he wanted to take the watch along with him. He took it. That's funny. He was wrapped in a box just like the one you have in your hand.
13: No, this is the watch. Mr. Lion must have taken Cousin Willie's wig.
5: No. Cousin Willie's wig?
13: Aye, it was in the hall table. Who gave it to him?
5: I did.
14: Oh, Barbara. Richard. Come on in here and help your poor old ma, will you, kid?
15: What's the matter?
14: What is it, Mother? Oh, we must stop your father from making that speech. He'll never live it down.
15: Oh, his speech isn't that bad.
14: Get the car out of the garage.
13: We can't. The car isn't working.
14: What's wrong with it? I drove it this morning.
15: Ma, you've answered your own question.
13: Well, we'll have to do something. He's taking Willie's wig instead of the watch.
15: Oh, no.
5: Be calm, everybody. Be calm. It won't help to lose your heads. I'll telephone the banquet room. Now, let's see. Marble Arch, 7124.
13: Mother!
5: Quiet, dear. Now, quiet. Hello? Hello? There's no answer. Hello? Why don't they answer?
13: Mother!
5: Yes?
13: Take the receiver off the hook.
5: Oh, the receiver.
15: Ma, let me do it.
5: I wish you'd all stop being so nervous. Hello? Hello? May I squeak to Blisterland by him, please? What do you mean you can't understand me?
15: I'll take it, Ma. Hello? May I speak to Mr. Lyon? What? Gee. Okay, thanks.
13: What do they say, Richard?
15: They've locked the doors to the banquet room and nobody's allowed in until after the speeches.
5: Poor Ben, just like old times, locking the doors when he's on.
13: Poor Daddy. I wonder what he's doing now.
15: Probably getting ready to make his speech.
8: Dinner's over. It's about time for your speech, Mr. Earl. Nervous?
4: No, and stop asking me.
8: Not even a little bit nervous?
4: No, not even a fiffle bit. And oh, there, you made me do it again, Wimple.
8: Oh, Mr. L, you've dropped the box off the table.
4: Oh, yes. Thanks, Wimple.
11: That's a nicely wrapped box, Lion. Looks like a gift. Somebody's birthday.
4: No, Mayor Klinger. It's not what you think it is.
11: Oh, you can tell me. I can keep a secret.
4: Oh, no. That would spoil all the fun.
11: Go on, tell me. I'll keep it under my hat.
4: Oh, you'll find out soon enough, Mr. Mayor. Just keep your hair on.
16: Pray silence for Councillor Whipple.
8: Now, here's where I introduce you, Mr. Elf. Gentlemen, and you too, Mayor Klinker, I've known Mr. Earl for the last 30 years, and I can truthfully say that in the whole neighborhood, there is not one man that I've known longer. I thank you.
4: Mr. Mayor, councilors and friends, as I look Mayor Klinker in the face, I'm reminded of an old boomerang. I mean, I'm reminded of an Australian story. It seems a young Australian boy was given a boomerang, and the poor kid went crazy trying to throw the old one away. Oh, I've got a lot of these jokes, but you didn't come here to listen to my jokes, did you?
8: Yeah! I say, get on with it.
4: Quiet, Wimple, quiet. We are here tonight to honor a great citizen of Marble Arch. I refer to none other than Mayor Humphrey Klinker.
8: Here.
4: And to express our appreciation, we have a little gift for you, Mayor Klinker. We know you have several of them at home, but we feel sure you want to add this special one to your collection. It's something that you'll not only wear, but we hope you'll hand it down to your children and grandchildren to wear. So please take it, Mr. Mayor. Take this present with our very best wishes and put it on.
5: What is it?
15: Quiet, Mayor's unwrapping it.
11: Thank you. Thank you, my friends, for this. This.
8: Blimey, a wig.
15: A wig? Oh, no.
3: It couldn't be a wig. It's a racing pigeon.
8: What, with a parting in it?
11: It's a wig. Oh, no. Oh, Lion, this is outrageous. Utterly outrageous. Explain yourself immediately. I demand an explanation. Give me a story. Quickly, man, what's your story?
15: My story? Yes. It seems a boomerang was given to a young Australian boy.

0: Johnny, don't look so sad.
1: Oh, I can't help it, dear. I'm a ruined man. They'll throw me out of my club now. Why do things like this always happen to me?
2: Barbara, where's Ma?
0: Oh, she's on the phone trying to explain things to the mayor and the newspapers.
2: Why don't you stop her, Pop?
1: Because nothing can be worse than it is.
3: Well, then you can smile again. I fixed everything.
0: The mayor was laughing about the wig when I hung up. So were the newspaper men.
1: They were?
0: Yes.
3: And I even explained it so they wouldn't think that you'd been silly enough to get Aggie's parcel mixed with the mayor's.
1: Oh, that's wonderful, darling. What did you tell them?
3: I told them it was your wig.
1: My wig? Oh, no!

Mice with the Lions, with Bebe Daniels and Ben Lyon, where their children, Barbara and Richard. Also in this recording were Doris Rogers, Molly Weir, Horace Percival, David Enders, Philip Ray and Cecile Chevro. The script was by Bebe Daniels, Bob Block and Bill Harding. The dance orchestra was conducted by Stanley Black, with incidental music by Arthur Wilkinson. Production by Tom Ronald.

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0: Hello, good evening. Welcome to Act Your Age, the show that pits the comedy generations against each other to find out which is the funniest. So three generations all fighting it out in public. It's the nearest Radio 4 gets to the Jeremy Kyle show. First of all, let me introduce the up-and-comers, the young pretenders to the comedy throne. 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So to get us started, John and Stephen, I'd like each of you please to tell us a favourite joke. John, do you want to go first?
1: What's the difference between roast beef and pea soup? Anyone can roast beef.
0: Stephen, top that.
2: This was my favourite joke when I was 9 years old. Why shouldn't you wear Russian underpants? Because Chernobyl fall out.
0: Ladies and gentlemen, your up-and-comers, now it's time to meet today's comedy stars. We call them the current crop. Next to our regular Lucy Porter, we have the comedian who hosted his own panel show on Radio Wales, which was entertainingly called Jest a Minute, which, of course, followed on from his other shows, The News Quid, and I'm Sorry I Haven't a Club. He's Rod Gilbert. Lucy, do you want to go first with another favourite joke, please?
3: Well, this is actually... The nice thing about this joke is that it was told to me by my 86-year-old auntie, right? So I think from an 86-year-old, this is a very good joke. And it's, what is bright-eyed and bushy-tailed? A squirrel on crack.
0: Rod, what have you got for us? Give us a favourite, please.
4: A woman dies, and at her funeral, the pallbearers are carrying the coffin out through the door, and they accidentally bump into the wall, and they hear a groan, so they open up the coffin, and the woman's still alive. So off she goes, and 3 weeks later she dies again. Another funeral, and on the way out, the pallbearers bang the coffin against the wall again. Another groan, they open up the coffin, she's still alive. Off she goes, 3 weeks later she dies again. And then the pallbearers, on the way out, they're on the way out of the door, and the husband shouts, "Watch that bloody wall this time!"
0: Finally, it's comedy's very own Old Guard alongside our regular Roy Walker is a Scouser with an accent so thick we're broadcasting tonight's show with subtitles. It's Stan Boardman, ladies and gentlemen.
5: Right.
0: Roy, you're...
5: Roy, I need to tell the joke.
0: Well, yeah, OK, Stan. I was going to go for Roy first, but if you're keen, you're on.
5: Did you hear about the deaf pirate? He had no buccaneers. fellow in the pet shop. He said, have you got a wasp? He said, we don't sell wasps, we sell canaries and budgies. He said, well, he was one in the windy yesterday. Did you get it?
0: Yes, then, I think...
5: Did you get it?
0: I think they did, yeah.
5: Okay. Because I got another one.
0: No. It's out of film. Okay. Keep them there. Roy, what do you have?
6: Just the one to be right.
7: Oh, thank you. It's amazing when the phone rings at the most inopportune moment. Like this lady, phone rang in her house and she's down the bottom of the garden, so she runs about 75 yards up into the house and manages to get to the phone, picks it up, and there's a fellow on the other guy's going, a heavy breather, so she's out of breath as well. She's going, and he's going, and she's going, help! And suddenly she says, did you ring me or did I ring you?
0: Okay. With half the show gone, we move on to round one, which we call the Comeback Club. In this round, we ask each generation to put forward something from the past that they would like to see brought back, if they could. Remember, it's the funniest team, as judged by me, who will win the round. Let's start with the current croppers. Lucy and Rod, what would you like to see revived, please?
4: Corporal punishment. Not particularly because I want to see kids getting hit again. It's just that when we were kids, Lucy and I think it just led to quite a lot of colourful nicknames for the teachers that have lamentably gone. In our school, we had Steadon Simpson. That was Mr. Simpson, who used to whack you with a shoe. We had Billie Jean Richards. Mrs. Richards used a tennis racket. We had Vidal Sassoon, who used to stick your head under the tap in the chemistry lab. And then there was Nick Faldo. He was actually quite nice. He never hit you, but he did have a club foot. It's a bit harsh, that last one, really.
3: The thing I'd like to bring back from my youth is ugly people on television. Because it's true, like, in the 70s, everyone on television was really ugly. And it was not...
5: Hang on. What are you trying to say, Donald?
3: Do you you remember Bullseye, right? Because that was 70s, early 80s. People on Bullseye had what would actually be classed now as actual disfigurement, right? And, but on Bullseye, it was fun. They were just contestants. It was all like Family Fortunes with Les Dennis. Do you remember that? And that was even in the 80s. There were entire families of people on that that you just put out and they were like, oh, hello, we're the Merrick family. It was just really
5: But hang on a minute. They never had Botox then, did they, and all that crap. Facelifts and all boob jobs. I mean, my missus, she's just had a breast reduction. She's only got two now.
0: Let's try the old guard. Roy and Stan, what would you like to bring back to the present day?
5: There's too many foreigners in football. I might be saying the wrong thing here now because it's not politically correct. Years ago, we had good footballers, Tommy Smith. Proper English name, Smith. Mm. What have we got now in Liverpool? Mascherano, Aurelio, who's the other fella there? Xabio Alonso. Bloody big long names. Liverpool have just signed Carol Vorderman. to put the letters on the back of his shirt. We've got an Iraqi playing for us, a Palestinian, an Iranian playing for us. The ball went up in the air last week. Someone shouted, mine! And the old one down the tunnel. And another thing, they're all cheats now. The footballers are cheats. I was watching Manchester United last week, right? On the television, Man United. And I went out into the back kitchen to make a cup of tea. And I knocked the telly. And Ronaldo fell over.
7: Well, you certainly know your footballers, son. I know nothing about football because I live in Blackpool. So I rang up last Saturday. I said, what time's the game? He said, what time can you get here? We're quite unique in Blackpool because once our chairman was sent to prison, you know, we're the only team ever where the chairman went down and the team stayed up.
3: I didn't understand any of that.
0: Okay, finally, let's try the up-and-comers, John and Stephen. What would you like to see return, please?
1: Well, ours kind of follows on from what Stan was saying. We wanted to bring back chivalry and the days of gentlemen.
6: Absolutely. Well, in the olden days, chivalry could essentially be quite extreme violence. That was one of the beautiful things. My granddad wooed my grandma when he was serving in Palestine out in the war by punching an Arab's teeth out. And my nan honestly said that is the most romantic thing anyone's ever done.
0: Return of chivalry, Roy and Stan, would that be a good thing?
5: I don't know.
0: Thanks.
5: I mean, we do little things like, you know, my wife, she's got that woman's trouble now. She doesn't look like one anymore. She's
3: yeah, that was incredibly chivalrous of you there. Bring back chivalry slagging off your eye.
0: Well, thank you for those fond memories, teams. A lot to consider, but I think at the end of that round, the funniest generation has to be the old guard. Roy and Stan get the points. So we move on to the, here comes the next round where two of our opposing comedians go head-to-head against the clock. They have 90 seconds between them to talk about a traditional comedy topic. Each time one of them earns what I judge to be a big enough laugh, the clock is stopped and their opponent takes over until they get a laugh, at which point it switches back again. When the time is up, the comedian who's taken the least time to get their laughs is the winner. First up to enter the head-to-head zone, it's the up-and-comers against the current crop. So we'll do John, please, versus Rod. John versus Rod. It's John to start. And we have the classic comedy subject, which is customer service. Customer service is the topic here. Remember, the idea is to get those laughs as quickly as possible. And your 90 seconds start now.
1: Nominate Stan.
8: Ditto.
1: The last customer service I saw was at Paddington. They had a thought for the day, which was supposed to instill morale with customers. And it was genuinely, if you need a helping hand, you'll find one at the end of your arm.
8: It's so twee, isn't it? I can't bear all this twee attempts at customer services. Everybody pretending they care. Like you stop at the services and there's a picture of the manager bearing down. Your manager is Mark Robertson. Who cares? I'm stopping for a poo. I don't need to meet the staff.
1: You do if you're going to do it in his office.
8: Your customer care team will clean these toilets again in 26 minutes. Have you ever found yourself driving down the M6 thinking, come on, love, they'll be doing the bogs in Nutsford around now?
1: See, I consider good customer service to be not talking to me at all during whatever deal we're doing together. Ah, yeah, I pick, at checkouts, I pick the person I think least likely to talk to me. So I go up and down looking for, like, the divorcee with mascara marks running down the face.
8: Ditto.
1: Because I, one of the things I do is I dream up recipes when I go to bed. So when I go shopping, I often buy quite weird things, and I don't want to be quizzed about it. Like, I invented in my dreams a rhubarb and rose hip meringue pie. So I went shopping and I bought the pastry case, and the woman who scanned it went, beep, ooh, what are you going to do with that then? And I, there's no way I can tell the truth there. I'm cooking a dream, I have!
9: Oh,
1: yeah.
0: So it took John 48 seconds to get to the laugh. It took Rod 42 seconds. Rod takes the point. So now our next round, which is called Dear Simon, in which our comedians turn into agony aunts and uncles. This week's letter, I honestly have no idea where they're coming from, reads as follows. Dear Simon, I recently got a fright when I went for a work medical and the doctor said that I'm overweight and that he's concerned about my health. Have the teams got any ideas for ways to lose weight and get healthy? Roy and Stan, you seem to be perfect physical specimens from where I am. What suggestions do you have for our concerned listener?
5: Well, I think, I had a mate of mine, he was 20 stone, and he went to the doctor. The doctor said, you've got to lose weight. He said, I'll do it. He said, have a banana on a Monday, skip Tuesday, a banana on a Wednesday, skip Thursday, have a banana on Friday. Do that for a month. Anyway, phone over, he said, how's he going on? I said, he's dead. He said, he had a heart attack. He said, did the bananas kill him? He said, no, all that skipping. He said.
7: I have a fat friend and they come round, they're always whinging and nobody likes me. I said, McDonald's likes you.
0: Lucy and Rod, we turn to you for some advice, please, for our concerned listener. Losing weight, getting healthy.
8: I think the quickest way to lose weight is to ignore the protestations of your housemates and the best before date on a packet of turkey mince. I read somewhere that throw all your old clothes away and then go out and buy new clothes that are much too small for you. What it didn't say was that you should buy the new clothes before you throw your old clothes away. I got thrown out of Debenhams.
0: John and Stephen.
6: Well, a friend of mine lost a lot of weight last year, and he recommends this as a diet, is he contracted that Noro vomiting virus. It made him lose a lot of weight, and he got healthy because in the speed he developed getting to and from the toilet, he's now qualified for any bleep test you can ever find. Either that or developing an eating disorder. That's a good way to lose weight. You've never said there are very few fat anorexics. Generally, I've gone out over the years with quite a few girls with some form of eating disorder. I have kissed more anorexics than they've had hot dinners.
0: Well, we're chock full of great ideas there. I'm sure your agents will be inundated with offers for fitness DVDs. Stan's looking forward to yours particularly. In the meantime, I can tell you, I think the funnest generation at the end of that round, I'll give the points to Lucy and Rod, the current crop. Moment of shock surprise there. Now for our second against the clock, it's Lucy and Stan's turn to enter the head-to-head zone. This will be interesting, I think. Current crop against the old guard. Lucy to start. The subject is significant others, or better halves, or her endorsed. Okay?
5: Who's going first? And I took my wife, thank you.
0: And your time starts now.
5: I came home one night, it was 4 o'clock in the morning, like that. I come home, I walked up the path, and I've got my key out, I'm fencing with the lock, like that. I've had 25 pints. And the door opened, my missus is standing there, like that, looking at me. She said, you're staggering. I said, you're not so bad looking yourself. I brought her there. Your turn.
0: You spotted that.
3: I think I want to hear what Stan's got to say, don't you?
5: Okay, I bought her a... Oh, no, she's all right, my missus. She's okay. Do you know when you first get married, right, you know, this is what happens, and I've got all you fellas who are trying to get married now and all that, you're there at the church waiting for her, and you're shaking, and what's the first thing she sees when she gets out the car at the church? The first thing she sees is the aisle, then she sees the altar, and then she sees you, and that's it for the rest of your life. I'll alter you.
3: What do you call the person that you love most in the world? You know, do you call them your sort of boyfriend, your significant other, your partner, or if Amy Winehouse's case, obviously it's your dealer.
5: Amy Winehouse. She's who is she? My missus is great, you know. We got a first flat when we got... We got married and we lived above a betting shop. And then we lived above a pawn shop. My missus says, why are we living above a pawn shop? I said, well, you want to be close to your ring, don't you? What do you give a woman who's got everything?
9: Buzzer. It's Lucy's turn.
5: What do you give a woman who...
3: Well, let's see who won that one.
0: The scores are in at the end of that, and we have Lucy taking 5 seconds for a joke. Stan 85, so Lucy takes the point. So it's time now for a round in which each team makes the claim that we had it tough. I'm going to give them a subject harking back to their early years and ask them to suggest why their generation had it hardest. And as ever, the funniest team, in my opinion, will win the round. Roy and Stan, if you could begin, please. The subject is your upbringing. What was so tough?
7: We were pretty tough when I was a kid, you know what I mean? It was pretty physical. I was beaten up going to school by the Protestants and coming back by the Catholics. The Jews got me on Saturdays.
5: Well, this is a true story, this. My mother had 10 kids, and I remember one Christmas coming, can you imagine all the 10 of us sitting around the table, and my mum said, we're having a cape on for Christmas. A cape on? I thought we were getting Batman. Anyway, we're sitting down to eat it, and then we knock on the door, my auntie comes unexpectedly. My mum says, listen, there's not enough chicken to go round. She said, if he asks you, do you want any? He said, you don't want any. I said, okay. He came out, do you want any chickens, Dan? I said, no, ma'am, I'm not hungry. She said, want any roast potatoes? I said, no, ma'am, I'm not hungry. My mum said, do you want any Christmas puddings, Dan? I said, yeah, I'll have some, ma'am. She said, you're not having any, you wouldn't eat your dinner.
0: Lucy and Rod, what do you have for your upbringing? You think, how tough was it for you?
3: Well, obviously not as tough as the older generation. I think, well, what was tough about our upbringing was the food, really, because we were sort of not the sort of the older generation where, you know, you had rationing, you had an excuse for rubbish food.
8: Awful. Yeah, you were lucky with rationing, because in the 70s and 80s, we had really bad food and lots of it. My mother's spaghetti bolognese consisted of a tin of corned beef in a tin of tomato soup. That was it.
0: John and Stephen, how tough has it been? I mean, you only brought up, you know, like a couple of years ago, so it's very fresh. How tough was it for you?
6: My parents were quite inventive. It was almost like they had the weight of history to choose from, so they could be endlessly inventive in their punishments. When I was 8, Frank Bruno, March 1984, Frank Bruno got beaten by James Bone Crusher Smith. Knocked out. It was quite a fairly brutal beating he took, and I cried because Frank Bruno was such a hero. And ever since then, my dad leapt on that, and if ever I misbehaved, he pretended that Bone Crusher Smith was coming round to lamp me one. But he'd like do fake phone calls. All right, Bone Crusher, how are you? Yeah, and he'd sort of like egg it on for ages. Oh yeah, how the family, Bone Crusher? Oh good. How's the missus? Oh excellent. Oh excellent. How's her angina? Oh, getting better. Excellent. Anyway, Stephen won't clear up his Roy the Rovers. Do you want to knock him out? He'll be round in 15.
5: I used to do a bit of boxing. I fought this fella once. He had no legs, right? And he'd gone 20 fights without defeat. And
6: I remember being quite a hypochondriac when I was a kid, so my parents always used to make me suffer for that. I remember being, it must have been about 9 or 10, and just whinging. I said to my mum, what's wrong with my leg? And you could just hear my dad shouting from the living room, it's attached to the body of a gaylord.
0: That very much for those sob stories. Teams enough to keep the
1: psychiatric
0: profession going for several years. For me, I'm going to give the points, I think, to the funniest generation in that round. Let's give it to the up-and-comers, John and Stephen. So now it's time for our final Against the Clock round as Roy meets Stephen. So this is the old guard versus the up-and-comers. The subject is irritations. Your time starts now.
6: I get very irritated by the internet. On MySpace, you can have a motto that sums up how wacky you are. I have a friend who thinks he's a real anarchist, so his motto is chaos incarnate. But he hasn't looked at the way it presents itself on MySpace, which is that it says, Rodney, chaos incarnate, 43 years old, Dunstable.
7: Do you know what annoys me? People that answer your question with another one. I said to Stan earlier, is it right if he asks you a question, you answer it with another one? He says, who told you that?
6: Facebook annoys me as well. I have a friend, Wayne. He's one of these people who has to update his status on Facebook 37 times every single day in the mistaken belief that the universe remotely cares. At least there's some truly bleak things. A couple of months ago, it was one of the worst days of his life. It all unfolded for my entertainment through the medium of his Facebook status. At 12:30 p.m, Wayne's Facebook status read, Wayne is on his way to meet Lisa from the airport. He can't wait to see her. And that was honestly followed at 4:30 p.m. by, Wayne is on his own. Lisa is a bitch.
7: The French get up my nose. They eat frogs' legs. It's disgusting. When I was over in Paris, all you see is frogs and wheelchairs.
6: Wayne then updated his status a bit later. He got drunk, drowned his sorrows. At 11:31 p.m, Wayne's Facebook status became, Wayne is having one long, hard look at his life's priorities. And that was honestly followed 7 minutes later at 11:38 p.m. by, Wayne added the Scrabble application.
0: The results then at the end of that particular Against the Clock round, Stephen took 51 seconds, Roy took 39. Roy gets the points. All of which brings us to our final buzzer round, which is called Be Funny or Else. I'm going to say a word or a phrase or a topic, and our comedians simply buzz in with a relevant joke or maybe a one-liner. And let's go with our first topic, which is pubs.
7: I went to a very posh pub the other night. I didn't have a tie on, you know, and they wouldn't let me in. So I went back to the car, and I couldn't have any string or a tie or anything like that, or a belt from my overcoat. But I saw some jump leads, you know, so I put them around my neck and went up to the doorman. He said, yeah, you'll do. Come on in. He said, but don't start anything, okay?
6: I went drinking with King George II the other day. I woke up with a very bad hangover. This isn't really a joke. I've just always wanted to own a pub called the Go-Go Gadget Arms.
8: Mine's just a conversation I overheard in a pub. One of those conversations, kind of, the guy sitting on the table next to me was making my skin crawl and making me want to leave the pub. But then the conversation ended beautifully. It was one of those... He was obviously having a flat-out blistering argument with his wife and screaming into his mobile going, sod you, I hate you, I wish I'd never met you, you know, I want a divorce, I want a divorce, I don't care about you or this relationship. Ciao.
0: Music is our next round. Oh, it's Stan.
5: Music. This mouse went to a music shop. He said, have you got any mouse organs? The fella said, you were in here yesterday. He said, no, that was a harmonica.
0: Okay, let's move on. Let's try, why did the chicken cross the road?
6: Was it to easily beat Audley Harrison in a fight?
1: I hope they keep that in and I hope he hears it.
6: I'm actually his next opponent. That's how desperate he's getting.
3: That'd be great if your dad can now use that where he'll be just phoning up. He'll be on the phone in your house just going, oh, Audley, hi. Yeah. Yeah. How's the wife? Yeah.
0: Let's try another one. Let's try parking. Rod?
8: I got, you know, people that you don't particularly know, somehow you end up on their text list. They send jokes to you. And I got one from somebody saying, what do you call a man who can't park? Answer, a woman. Well, I know. Hey, listen, sisters, I took up your cause. I wrote back to this idiot, what do you call a woman who sends a sexist text? Yeah? He wrote back and said, anything you like, she's probably so fat she can't hear you. Well, I'm probably wasting my time with him, to be honest.
1: I texted you those jokes in privacy, and if I knew...
7: Roy, I pulled up here tonight, you know what I mean, and the doorman was on the door, and he said, I said to him, would you mind watching me backing in here? And he said, why? Are you good at it?
0: We move on to shopping.
3: I really like farmers markets, but the only thing I don't like about farmers markets is they don't do loyalty cards and reward points, which I think it'd be brilliant if they did. If you went to a farmers market and the farmer said, if you buy a pound of my turnips, you can have a go on my tractor. If you buy 2 pounds of turnips, I'll leave you alone for 5 minutes with my prettiest cow.
5: I don't like tractors anymore. I'm an ex-tractor fan.
1: I hate shopping. The things I like, it's not cool to go shopping, but I like knives, because I like to cook. So I like just go to Morrison's and stare at knives for half an hour. So I'm on suicide watch in all my supermarkets.
2: My girlfriend insisted that I go shopping to buy some new boxer shorts. She said that seeing the word next written on my pants was the most self-deluding piece of optimism.
0: Sound means it's the end of the programme and the time has come to pronounce this week's winner, and there was some fine work which I think has been much admired by our audience here. The up-and-comers featuring very strongly at the end with the Frank Bruno and the Bad Hanover and the Facebook work. Enjoyed that. Lucy and Rod with some fine material. But I think what I'm going to do is give the show tonight... basically because I feel as I've been pounded into relentless submission. To the old guard, Roy and Stan, take it. All that remains for me is to thank our guests, John and Stephen, Lucy and Rod, Roy and Stan. Join us next time when three more teams of comedians will be told to act your age. Thanks for listening. Goodbye. Act Your Age was presented by me, Simon Mayo. The guests were John Richardson and Stephen Hall, Lucy Porter and Rod Gilbert, Roy Walker and Stan Boardman. The program consultants were Lee Stewart Evans and Will Ng. Act Your Age was devised and produced by Ashley Blaker and Bill Matthews.
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21: And now I tell you about time when Mrs. Faulty have to be in hospital. But you know what? She going to be okay.
22: You're sure you'll be all right?
23: What, Basil?
22: I said you're sure you'll be all right.
23: Will you get me my bed jacket?
22: Bed jacket?
23: In the drawer, the blue one, in the drawer. Now, you won't forget the fire drill tomorrow, will you?
22: No, I won't, dear, no. I can cope, you know. This one?
23: That's not blue.
22: Well, it's got blue things on it.
23: They're flowers, and I didn't ask for the one with the flowers, did I?
22: No, you didn't quite. No, I only picked that one up to annoy you, actually. I mean, what have you got all this stuff for?
23: What?
22: I mean, you're only here 3 days. You're going to play charades every night? This one?
23: Is it blue?
22: Well, it's bluish, I suppose.
23: Now, you will remember to collect the stuff from Thomas's, won't you?
22: Yes, I will.
23: Oh, and I forgot to scrape the mould off the cheddar this morning, so remind you.
22: Right.
23: And do try and find time to get the moosey's head up.
22: Oh.
23: It's been sitting there for 2 weeks, Basil.
22: Yes, yes, yes.
23: I don't know why you bought it.
22: It will lend the lobby a certain ambience, Sybil. It has a touch of style about it.
23: Got a touch of mange about it.
22: That is not so.
23: It's got things living in it, Basil. It's nasty.
22: It is not nasty. It is superb.
23: I'm not going to argue with you, Basil. Just get it up out of the way. I don't want to snag any more cardies on it. And will you get me my telephone book, please?
22: I mean, it's not as if I don't have enough to do. I mean, I'm on my own. The Germans are arriving tomorrow.
23: Not till lunchtime. You can do it in the morning.
22: I've got the fire bill in the morning.
23: But that only takes 10 minutes in the bag.
22: Oh, I thought slavery had been abolished.
23: Don't you ever think about anybody but yourself? In the bag.
22: Oh, yes, in the bag. Yes, yes, let me do it. You just lie there with your feet up and I'll go and carry you up another hundred weight of lime creams.
23: I am actually about to undergo an operation, Basil.
22: Oh, yes, how is the old toenail? Still growing in, still burrowing its way down to the bone, still macheteing its way through the nerve, eh? Nasty old nail.
23: It's still hurting, if that's what you mean, Basil.
22: Well, it'll be out in the morning, poor little devil. I wonder if they'd mount it for me, just for old times.
23: I'm sure it's worth asking. You could hang it on the wall next to the moose. They'd go rather well together. Ah, there you are. Come along, out you go.
22: Oh, were you talking to me? I'm sorry, I thought there was a dog in here.
23: Oh, no, no dogs in here.
22: I wouldn't bet on it.
23: Oh, no, not allowed. Now, come along, you're in the way.
22: Faulty's the name, Mr. Faulty.
23: Let's sit you up with it. Thank you, sister. Now, pop that under your tongue. You're still here?
22: Apparently.
23: The doctor's coming.
22: My God, a doctor? I mean, here in the hospital, whatever can we do?
23: You can leave.
22: Why do they call you sister? Is it a term of endearment?
23: Now, look, Mr. Faulty, I'm not going to ask you again.
22: Presumably you wouldn't mind if I said goodbye to my wife. She is under the knife tomorrow.
23: It's an ingrowing toenail.
22: Oh, you know, do you? Well, that'll help. take care, darling. If you can think of any more things for me to do, don't hesitate to call.
23: Finished?
22: Just. Thank you so much.

0: Finished?
1: Just. Thank you so much.
0: Not at all.
1: Charmed, I'm sure. Ingrown toenail, right foot. You'll find it on the end of the leg. Evening, Major.
2: Evening, Voltaire. Hampshire won.
1: Did it? Oh, isn't that good? How splendid.
2: Oh, Voltaire, how's a
1: my wife?
2: That's it.
1: Fine, absolutely fine. They're taking it out tomorrow morning.
2: Is she good?
1: No, not her, the nail. They won't have operated till tomorrow.
2: What?
1: The nail. They're taking it out tomorrow.
2: Well, how did she get a nail in her?
1: No, I thought I told you, Major. No, she's having her toenail out.
2: What, just the one of them?
1: Well, it's an ingrowing one, Major.
2: Oh, well, if it's causing you pain, you have it out.
1: Exactly. So, I'm on my own now. Start running this place properly.
2: So you're on your own, are you?
1: Apparently, yes.
2: Oh, she won't be away for long, will
1: no,
2: she?
1: No. Not unless it's a serious mistake.
2: Well, you've always got Elsie to help you.
1: Who?
2: Elsie.
1: Well, she left a couple of years ago, Major.
2: Funny, I thought I saw her yesterday.
1: No, I don't think so. She's in Canada.
2: Strange creatures, women.
1: Well, can't stand around all
2: day. I knew one once. Nice-looking girl. Tall, you know. Involved with a banker.
1: Really?
2: Don't remember the name of the bank.
1: Well, never mind.
2: I must have been keen on her because I took her to see India.
1: India?
2: At the Oval. A marvellous finish. Now, Sally had to get 33 in about a half an hour, and she went off to Paula Hands or something. Women never came back.
1: What a shame.
2: And the strange thing was that throughout the morning, she kept referring to the Indians as niggers. No, I said. Niggers are the West Indians. These people are wogs. No, she said. All cricketers are niggers.
1: They do get awfully confused, don't they? They're not thinkers. I see it with Sybil every day.
2: I do wish I could remember her name. She's still got my wallet.
1: As I was saying, no capacity for logical thought.
2: Who?
1: Women.
2: Oh, yes. I thought you meant Indians.
1: No. Wasn't it Oscar Wilde who said they had minds like Swiss cheese?
2: What do you mean, hard?
1: No, full of holes.
2: Indians?
1: No, women.
2: Oh.
1: Yes, can we help you?
3: Hello.
1: You see, 3 years at college, she doesn't know the time of day.
2: Oh, about 2 minutes to six.
1: What are you looking for?
3: My German book.
1: Oh, we got some Germans arriving tomorrow morning, Major. Yes, so Polly's brushing up another one of her languages.
2: Germans? Coming here?
1: Oh, just for a couple of days, Major.
2: I don't care much for Germans.
1: Well, I know what you mean, but...
2: Bunch of cuts, that's what they are. All of them. Bad eggs.
1: Well, yes, forgive and forget, Major. I mean, God knows how, the bastard. Still, I'd better put the boots up.
2: Well, you've got to love them, I suppose, haven't you?
1: Germans?
2: No, women. I hate Germans. Love women.
3: What about German women?
2: Good card players. But mind, I wouldn't give them time of day.
3: Found it.
1: I don't know what you're bothering with that for.
3: Well, they said some of them didn't speak English.
1: Well, that's their problem, isn't it? I don't know why she's going to complicate everything. Got a cardie, did you?
2: I know. Nearly 6 o'clock, old dear.
1: Is it?
2: Yes, well, when you're ready, I might have a fruit juice or
1: yes,
2: something.
1: Yes, well, I'll open up the moment I've done this, Major, yes?
2: No, immediate hurry.
1: Drunken old sod. Polly! Oh. Manuel! Oh. Yes, Faulty Towers, hello. I was just doing it, you stupid woman. I just put it down to come here to be reminded by you to do what I'm already doing. I mean, what is the point of reminding me to do what I'm already doing? I mean, what is the bloody point? I'm doing it, aren't I? Yes, I picked it up, yes. No, I haven't had a chance yet. I've been at it solidly ever since I got back. Yes, I will, yes. No, I haven't yet, but I will, yes. Yes, I know it is, yes. I'll try and get it cleared up. Anything else? I mean, would you like the hotel moved a bit to the left? Or... Yes, right. Well, enjoy the operation, dear. Let's hope nothing goes wrong. Wish it was an ingrown tongue. Yes! Oh, it's the Admirable Crichton. Well,
4: You called, sir?
1: Last week, but not to worry.

0: Oh, Buddha. Look, go and get me a hammer.
1: Como?
0: Hammer.
1: Hammer.
2: Oh, a hammer sandwich.
0: Oh, do I have to go through this every time? Look, a hammer.
1: My hamster?
0: No, not your hamster. How can I knock a nail in with your hamster? Well, I could try. No, it doesn't matter. All right, I'll get it. You come here and tidy. You know, tidy?
1: Oh, tidy, yes.
0: I get hammer and hit you on the head with it. Tidy.
1: And Mr. Faulty put moose down on desk and go. I start tidy up like he say, but also I use time to practicing English pronunciation.
3: Hammer, hammer. How are you, sir? You see, I speak English well. I learn it from a book. Hello. I am English. Hello.
1: And Major come in, but he no can see me because I cleaning up on floor behind desk.
3: I can speak English. Are you, sir?
1: And Major think moose speak to him.
4: Ah, oh, hello, how are you today?
3: I'm fine, thank you.
4: It's a beautiful day today.
3: Is it? Oh, yes, yes, I suppose it is.
4: Yes, I can speak English. I learned it from a book.
3: Did you? Did you really? Oh, there you are, Faulty.
0: Yes, I'm just going to open up, Major.
3: Oh, fine. I say, that's a remarkable animal you have there, Faulty. Where did you get it?
0: Samson's in the town.
3: Really? Well, was it expensive?
0: £12, I think.
3: Good. Oh. Japanese, was it?
0: Canadian, I think, Major.
3: I didn't know the Canadians was clever as that. My God.
0: He started early. Polly? What's that smell?
5: Flowers. I just got them from the garden.
0: Well, what are you stinking the place out with those for? What's happened to the plastic ones?
5: Being ironed.
0: Oh, will you answer that, please? I'm trying to put this up.
5: 40 towers. Oh, hello, Mrs. Faulty.
0: I'm doing it! I'm doing it now! Tell her I'm doing it now!
5: He says he's doing it now. How's the nail?
0: I wish it was this one. There, tell the tyrant queen her cardies are safe forever. Mr. Moose is up. It's done, done, done.
5: It's up. Down again. Did you use a walk now?
0: Give it to me, give it to me. Ah!
5: No, he just fell over Manuel, and he seems to have got himself jammed onto the football chair. And the flowers have just fallen on him. No, everything else is fine.
1: Mr. Faulty, very kind to me. He only hit me once for making all these troubles. And I help him put moose up on wall. It fix very good.
0: Very good. Right. Good.
4: He's good.
0: He's good. But go on, get back to your work.
4: Oh, yes, yes, yes.
0: £12. Good morning.
6: Good morning.
0: You know there's a fire drill in a few minutes, do you?
6: No, we didn't.
0: You hadn't read the notice?
6: No.
0: Right, well, when you hear the bell, if you'd be so kind as to get out for a few moments, we have to clear the building. Thank you so much.
6: Oh.
5: Mr. Faulty, you know it's nearly 12.
0: Yes?
5: Well, the fire drill.
0: Because I hadn't forgotten, you know, I just told somebody I can cope. I mean, you know what you're doing, do you?
5: Help get people out of the bedrooms upstairs.
0: While learning two Oriental languages, yes.
5: Mr. Faulty?
0: Yes?
5: Who else is doing the upstairs?
0: Only you. It doesn't take a moment.
5: Yes, but I'm only here at meal times.
0: So?
5: Well, what happens if there's a fire when I'm not here? Who does the upstairs then?
0: Well, we'll worry about that when we come to it, shall we? What's the panic? There's always going to be an argument about everything. Hello, Faulty Towers. Oh, what is it now? Can't you leave me in peace? Yes, yes, we're just going to have it. I haven't forgotten. Yes, I know I need the key. It's on the top of the... Well, where is it? Well, what you put it in there for? Nobody's going to steal it, are they? Yes, I know that you know, but I don't. Yes, I do now. Thank you so much. I mean, why is she going to complicate it? I put something down.
1: Mr. Faulty, go into office to get key from inside the safe.
0: Well, what she put that on... Oh, I might have got... Sorry, Major. Only the burglar alarm. Sorry. Sorry, Miss Tibbs.
7: What? That was the burglar alarm. Fire drill's not for a couple of minutes. Sorry. Excuse me.
8: Hello, Miss Foley.
7: No, no. My wife left the... excuse me.
8: Yes?
7: Sorry, that wasn't the fire bell. Sorry, that was just the...
8: I thought there was a drill.
7: Yes, there is at 12 o'clock, but not yet.
8: But it is 12 o'clock.
7: Well, not quite. Thank you. Excuse me.
5: Yes?
8: Will I make it 12 o'clock?
7: I'm afraid that wasn't the...
8: What time do you make it, Major?
7: Look.
8: Burglar's about, I think.
7: Look, it doesn't matter what time he makes it. It hasn't started yet.
8: What?
7: It hasn't started yet.
5: But that was the bell, wasn't it?
7: No.
8: He means the drill hasn't started yet.
9: What drill? We didn't hear a drill.
7: No. Look. That was the burglar alarm.
8: See? The burglar alarm.
7: Yes.
8: I'm a burglar. Evidently.
7: No, look, what's the matter with you all? It's perfectly simple. We have the fire drill when I ring the fire bell. That wasn't the fire bell, right?
9: Well, how are we supposed to know that wasn't the fire bell?
7: Because it doesn't sound like the fire bell. It didn't.
8: It did.
7: No, it didn't. The fire bell is a different... It's a semitone higher.
8: A semitone.
7: At least, anyway, the fire drill doesn't start till 12 o'clock.
9: It is 12 o'clock.
7: Well, it is now, but that's because we've been standing about arguing about it.
8: Look, how on earth can you expect us to tell which bell is which? We haven't heard them yet, have we?
7: You want to hear them? Right, suits me. Here's the burglar alarm.
10: Ought we to catch them first?
7: There aren't any.
10: Then why does the alarm keep going?
7: All right, got that? Right.
8: What's happening now?
7: Now, here's the fire bell, right? It's a completely different sound. Listen. Well, where are you going?
8: Well, there's a drill, isn't there?
7: No. This is so that you can hear the bell, so you know in a moment when I ring the bell. What are you doing? Will you come back?
5: I'm going out blind.
7: No, just listen to it, you old fool. Listen to it.
11: Fire, everybody else.
7: No. Will you shut up? Will you shut up?
11: Fire.
7: It's not fire. It's only bell. Where are you going? There isn't a drill yet. I'm just showing them what the bell sounds like. Now, will you go in there? Go help Chef.
11: Chef's not here.
7: Well, go and start the chip.
11: Chip.
7: When bells go, I don't stay. No fire, only practice. Tell him, Polly.
10: Thank you. Thank you, Mr. Gentleman. Thank you so much.
11: Perhaps they're upstairs.
7: What's happening now? Now. Well, now that's settled, we'll have the fire drill, which will commence in exactly 30 seconds from now. Thank you so much. What are you doing? I mean, are you just going to stand there?
9: Well, what do you suggest?
7: Well, couldn't matter to you go in the bar and a few in the dining room. I mean, use your imagination.
9: What?
7: What is it supposed to be, a fire drill?
9: There's only a few seconds.
7: Right, well, stay where you are, because obviously if there was a fire, you'd all be standing down here like this in the lobby, wouldn't you? I mean, why we bother? We should let you all burn.
1: It's true what Mr. Fawlty say. To have guests in hotel is always big nuisance. But this day, I have my troubles too. I am work in kitchen, like I've been told, to make oil hot for chips, when suddenly this little fire in saucepan. I hit fire with tea towel to put out. The towel catch fire too. It's nowhere in ice. And more fire and bigger fire and more I try put out, more bigger it get. And hot. It's so hot, it set off alarm in lobby. And people think it's fire practice, so they all walk outside front door, and I run to Mr. Fawlty.
11: Fire!
7: No!
11: Yes!
7: Look, will you get back in there?
11: Yes, no!
7: Just get over
11: the
7: work.
11: Mr. Fox, it's fire.
7: Did you hear what I said?
11: No, but it's fire.
7: It's no fire. It's only drill.
11: It's fire.
1: But Mr. Fawlty no believe me. And he pushed me back in kitchen and locked door. And Polly shout to me through door.
5: No, listen, there's nothing.
1: There
5: is no fire.
1: And then Mr. Fawlty turn off bell. And they think everything is okay.
7: Well, I'll keep the fire department happy for another 6 months. And why me, Paul? Will you shut up?
12: Thank you, ladies and gentlemen. Come back in now.
8: Shut up!
7: Mr. Yes,
8: it's an awful row.
7: Yes, I know. It's a right, I'll be okay. Thank you so much for poking your nose in.
1: And at last, Mr. Fawlty unlocked the door and he let me out. Oh! Save my life. I love Mr. Fawlty, and I fall at his feet. But there is much smoke from kitchen, and I am on smoke too. Now Mr. Fawlty, he understands what has happened, and he shut kitchen door quick.
7: Right, ladies and gentlemen, could I have
13: right down here in the lobby. Sorry to disturb you like this, but there is something that I think I ought to mention.
4: Yeah.
13: I'm not quite sure how this has happened in this hotel before, and I'm not quite sure how it's started now.
8: What is it?
13: Well, the point is, can I put it this way? Fire!
4: What?
13: Fire!
4: Fire!
13: Fire! Fire! Fire! Fire! Fire! Fire! Fire! Fire! Fire! Right. Where's the key? Where is the gun? I mean, would you believe it? The first time we've ever had a fire here in this hotel and somebody's lost the key. Somebody's not looking at this place. Oh, thank you, God. Thank you so bloody much.
1: And he threw a typewriter at alarm bell to break glass.
13: Thank you.
1: Olé, it worked. And so now we have to put fire out. And all over hotel, we got things for to do this. Big red things, Mr. Foldy, he get one. But how it work?
13: Pull, man, pull! Right, open the door!
1: So I pull, but I pull wrong thing, and foam go all over Mr. Foldy. And he jump in air, and he hit head hard on my saucepan. Oh, he no move. He's dead? But it's okay. He wake up again in bed, in hospital, with big bandage round head.
14: Well, thank you for coming to see me.
15: Oh, not at all. I was just...
14: How are you feeling?
15: The fire!
14: It's all...
15: Fire!
14: It's out. There's not much.
15: Oh my God! Where is it?
14: What are they doing?
15: Can we get back?
14: Basil, will you get back into bed?
15: What is it now?
14: I'm going to call someone if you don't get back into bed.
15: Listen, Sybil, please. I'll handle this if you don't mind. Now, what sort of a room do you want?
14: Basil!
15: I can't stand around chattering all day. I've got to get back.
14: Basil, you are not well. The doctor says you've got concussion. You must rest.
15: I'll rest when I get to the hotel.
14: I've just spoken to Polly. They are managing perfectly.
15: Do you know what that fire extinguisher did? It exploded in my face. What is the point of a fire extinguisher? It sits there for months, and when you actually have a fire, when you actually need a bloody thing, it blows your head off. What is happening to this country's bloody Wilson?
16: Now, what are you doing out of your bed?
15: I'm going home, thank you so much.
16: Yes, well, we'll let the doctor decide that now, shall we?
15: No, let's not.
16: Now, come along.
15: Don't touch me, I don't know where you've been.
16: Yes,
15: we must, mustn't we? My God, you're ugly, aren't you?
16: Basil?
15: Hmm?
16: I'll get the doctor.
15: You need a plastic surgeon, dear, not a doctor.
16: Get back into bed.
15: You don't seem to realize that I'm needed at the hotel.
16: No, you're not. It's running beautifully without you.
15: Polly cannot cope.
16: Well, she can't fall over waiters or get herself jammed under desks or start burglar alarms or lock people in burning rooms or fire extinguishers straight in her own face. But I should think the hotel can do without that sort of coping for a couple of days. What do you think, Basil?
17: What?
15: Oh, hello, doctor.
17: Out of bed, Mr. Fulton?
15: Sort of. Oh, there they are. Well, better get back into bed. Feels a little bit woozy.
17: You will for a time, Mr. Fulton. You will.
15: Yes, quite.
1: And Dr. hypnotized Mr. Fulton to go to sleep.
17: You should get as much rest as you can. As much rest as you can. As much rest as you can.
1: And everybody tiptoes out. But Mr. Fulty only pretend to sleep. He really wide awake. In meantime, at hotel, German peoples have arrived.
18: Gnädiges Fräulein, können Sie mir sagen, wann das Mittagessen serviert wird, bitte?
19: Um 1 Uhr. 5 Minuten.
18: Vielen Dank.
19: Bitteschön.
1: Germans go upstairs to rooms, and suddenly is Mr. Fulty with little suitcase and big bandage still round head. He escaped from hospital. And he no look very well.
15: Manuel?
20: Oh, Mr. Fulty.
15: Ah, good evening.
20: Are you all right now?
15: Perfectly, thank you. Take this to the room, please, dear.
20: Are you sure you're all right?
15: Perfectly, thank you. Right as rain.
21: You okay?
15: Fine, thank you, dear. You go and have a lie down.
21: Okay?
15: Oh, there you are.
0: Will you take my case? Take it upstairs.
2: Care?
0: Take it. Take it.
2: I go get Polly.
0: I've already had one. Take it. Take it now.
2: God, the people I have to deal with.
21: Sprechen Sie Deutsch?
0: I beg your pardon?
21: Entschuldigen Sie bitte. Kennen Sie Deutsch sprechen?
0: I'm sorry, could you say that again?
22: You speak German?
0: Oh, German! I'm sorry, I thought there was something wrong with you. Oh, of course. German.
22: You speak German?
0: Well, a little. I get by.
22: Ein bisschen.
21: Ah, wir wollen ein Auto mieten.
0: Well, why not?
21: Bitte.
0: Yeah, it's a little bit tricky. Would you mind saying it again?
22: Please.
0: Could you repeat? Amplify? You know, yes, yes?
21: Yeah.
0: Yeah, yes. Well, we'll come back to that.
21: Wollen?
0: Wollen. Voluntary?
21: Ein Auto mieten.
0: Auto? Auto? Oh, I see. You're volunteering to go out to get some meat. Not necessary. We have meat here. We have meat here in the building. Ah, Polly, just explain about the meat.
23: Oh, we weren't expecting you.
0: Oh, weren't you? They're Germans. Don't mention the war.
23: I see. Well, Mrs. Forty said you were going to have a rest for a couple of days, you know, in the hospital.
0: Idle hands get in the way of the devil's work, Forty. Now...
23: Right, well, why don't you go and have a lie down and I can deal with this?
0: Yes, yes, good idea. Good idea, Elsie. Yes, bit of a headache, don't you know?
24: We don't think you're well, Mr. Forty.
0: Well, perhaps not, but I'll live longer than you.
24: You must have hurt yourself.
0: My dear woman, a blow on the head like that is worth two in the bush.
24: Oh, no. But it was a nasty knock.
0: Would you like one? Next, please.
25: Polly, are these Germans too?
23: Oh, yes, but I can do it.
25: Right, right. Here's the plan. I'll stand there and ask them if they want something to drink before the war. Before their lunch. Don't mention the war.
26: Can we help you?
0: Are you speaking English?
26: Of course.
0: Ah, wonderful, wunderbar. Ah, please allow me to introduce myself. I am the owner of 40 Towers. And may I welcome your war? Your war? You war? You war? You war? And hope that your stay will be a happy one. Now, would you like to eat first, or would you like a drink before the war? Meaning that our trespasses will be tied up with piano wire. Sorry, sorry. Got a touch of shrapnel on the wall. Korean, oh, sorry, Korean.
26: Thank you, we will eat now.
0: Oh, good, please, do allow me. May I say how pleased we are to have some Europeans here now that we are on the continent? I didn't vote for it myself, quite honestly, but now that we're in, I'm determined to make it work, so I'd like to welcome you all to Britain. The place is grilled, but that doesn't matter, there's life in the old thing yet. No, wait a moment, got a bit confused there. Oh, yes, the place is grilled. In fact, the whole room's a bit warm, isn't it? I'll open the window, have a look. And the veal chop is done with rosemary. Funny, thought you'd gone to Canada. And it's delicious and nutritious. In fact, it's really good. Really good.
26: Real is good.
0: Yes, doesn't matter, never mind.
27: May we have two eggs mayonnaises?
0: Certainly, why not? Why not indeed? We are all friends now, eh?
26: A prawn cocktail.
0: All in the market together. Old differences forgotten, and no need at all to mention the war. Sorry, sorry. What was it again?
26: The prawn cocktail.
0: Oh, prawn, that was it. When you said prawn, I thought you said war. Oh, the war! Oh, yes, completely slipped my mind. Yes, I've forgotten all about it. Himmler and all that. Oh, yes, completely forgotten it. Just like that.
28: 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Please check back soon.

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1: It's all right.
2: Is there something wrong?
1: Will you stop talking about the war?
2: Me? You started it?
1: We did not start it.
2: Yes, you did. You invaded Poland. This will cheer you up. You'll like this one. There's this woman. She's completely stupid. She can never remember anything. And her husband's in a bomber over Berlin. She'll love this one.
1: Leave her alone.
2: No, this is a street. I mean, I've never seen anyone not laugh at
1: this. Go away!
2: Look, she'll love it. She's German. Here, watch. Who's this thing? Strike you, my...

0: stupid crouch. Funny? Not funny? You're joking.
1: It's not funny for her, not for us, not for any German people.
0: You have absolutely no sense of humor, do you?
1: This is not funny!
0: Who won the bloody war anyway?
2: But by this time, doctors arrive from hospital.
3: Mr. Forty, you'll be all right. Come with me.
0: Fine.
2: But Mr. Forty no want to go back there. So he ran away, and they after him, and chase him around lobby. And he stand right under moose on wall when it fall on him.
4: Oh!
2: And he knocked out again.

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1: We present Alison and Maud by Sue Lynn with Denise Coffey and Miriam Margulies. Episode 1, Beds in the East Are Soft.
2: I don't think much of this new bread.
3: It's granary, Daddy.
2: Well, it's got splinters in it. It's like eating gravel. Almost broke my few remaining teeth on the blooming stuff.
3: Alison says we must have roughage.
2: I've lived 84 years without roughage, and I won't have it forced on me now.
3: It's to keep us regular.
2: Well, I know. She comes waltzing in and demands to know whether I've done my business. Chap doesn't want to be harangued about his bowels first thing in the morning.
3: Well, quite.
2: Tell her if she doesn't give it a rest, I shall come upstairs and crap in her handbag. That'll shut her up.
3: Yes, I think perhaps it would. Now, listen, Daddy. Mr. Mullet's coming today to start work on the hard standing.
2: The what?
3: The hard standing. Parking place thing in the front garden.
2: Oh, I don't like the sound of that. Hard standing.
3: How are you getting on with the crossword today, Daddy?
2: Oh, I haven't started it yet. Oh, here, pass me the paper then.
3: What's wrong?
2: Damn shoulder. Oh. It's that blasted mattress Addison foisted on me last week.
3: The orthopedic one?
2: Oh, yes, it's like sleeping on blinking concrete.
3: I'll do it. But, Daddy, your old mattress did have a certain super quality, admit it. It reminded me of the Ngorongoro crater.
2: I won't hear a word against my old mattress. Many a blissful night's sleep I've had curled up on it. Oh, this new thing's an abomination. I've half a mind to put a match to it.
3: Look, I'll see if I can get a softer one for you. In fact, I know. My mattress is a bit too soft. We could just swap them over.
2: Oh, brilliant. Well done, my dear. We mustn't let Addison know, though. She went out and bought me this hard bastard specially. Made a big song and dance about it. I wouldn't like to hurt her feelings.
3: I know. She means well.
2: I sometimes think she needs a man in her life. Not like you, my dear.
3: God, no. I have hopes of Bernard, though, you know.
2: Well, what? Have you got a soft spot for Bernard?
3: No, not for me. For Alison. I think she fancies him on the quiet.
2: Let's ask him over, then. And his mother, too. I knew her during the war, of course. Hilda. Haven't seen her for, over 50 years. Not since Bernard was a baby.
3: Almost impossible to imagine Bernard as a baby. It's a challenging concept. Rather like a baby crocodile. Well, I must slip up and give Alison a hand cleaning up the breakfast. One of the guests was a bit of a trial this morning.
2: Oh, shoot the bastards.
3: Well, obviously. But first we have to get them to pay the bills. Now, don't forget, Daddy. Mr. Mullet will be arriving any minute. In fact, he can give us a hand to swap the mattresses over with that nephew of his, Jason.
2: Ah, Jason, Planet of the Apes.
3: Yes, it'll be easy peasy, you'll see. Alison's going to be out all day, some gardening course or other. By the time she gets home, the mattresses will be swapped round and she'll never be any the wiser.
2: Bingo! You are a treasure, Maud. You should have been a boy. There's no justice.
3: We've got to go, Danny. She gets ever so thirsty if I don't give her a hand. Mm.
2: St. Bernadette's surname, 8 letters.
3: Subaru?
2: I thought that was a pickup truck.
4: I don't think I'll go on that course today, after all. Soft wood cuttings.
3: But you've been looking forward to it.
4: I've got a splitting headache. That wretched woman fussing over her boiled egg this morning. Too hard.
3: Indeed. Oh, forget about her. In any case, no one over 50 should wear lipstick at breakfast.
4: Oh, Maud, stop throwing those knives about. My head's killing me. Oh,
3: sorry. Look, my advice is go off on that gardening course. Loads of fresh air, lovely plants, handsome chaps like what's-his-name on the telly, Dan Thingy with the dark Byronic curls. You'll soon feel better.
4: No, I can't face it. I'm going for a lie down. Where's my fever, dude? I'll lie down with my bedroom window open and listen to the birds. Oh, earth is that?
3: I suspect it'll be Mr. Mullet's skip being delivered.
4: Oh, damn blast. Sometimes the whole world seems to be against me. I never wanted the blinking hard standing in the first place.
3: Oh, come on, don't be silly. You've never been terribly interested in the front garden anyway.
4: I have. I love the front garden.
3: You said Laburnum was a dated old cliché.
4: Oh, God, that'll be Mr. Mullet. I can't face it. You go and deal with this.
3: Okay, okay. But just remember, we've got to have off-street parking if we're going to compete with Linda Woodruff's San Gimignano.
4: San Gimignano. Stupid name for a B&B.
5: Good morning, Mr. Mullet. How's tricks?
6: Oh, fine, miss, fine.
5: Ready to get to grips with my hard standing?
6: Oh, blast, yes, miss. Jason will be arriving in a minute with a hoot chainsaw. Look, then we'll get started on it. Now, what do you want us to do with these trees and bushes, like?
5: Whip them out as discreetly as possible.
4: Stop! Don't touch anything.
5: Oh, dear, that's torn it. I think I'll go and put the kettle on.
6: Oh, that's the ticket, my darling. I'll just wet me whistle and then I'll get on the Beckfords about the hardcore.
4: What's happening? Where are you going, Maud?
5: Won't be a bit. I'm just going to put the kettle on.
4: Mr. Mullet, don't touch that bush.
6: Oh.
4: That's Daphne Odora Aureo Marginata.
6: Well, what would you like me to do with it, miss?
4: I suppose I'll have to move it. You'll have to dig it up with as big a root ball as possible, and wrap it in some sacking.
6: Sacking?
4: Oh, no, wait. I'll have to water it first. Should be rainwater, really, but my rainwater butt is absolutely stinking. I'll have to replant it in the back garden. It's completely the wrong time of year, of course, but I've got a feeling Daphne's resent root disturbance. Go and look it up in the RHS in
6: Have you got a bit of sacking for me then, miss, or would you like me to go and get some?
4: I think I've seen some lying about somewhere.
6: Right.
4: Mr. Mullet wants sacking.
3: Oh, I think that's a little harsh.
4: No, he's going to try and save my bush.
3: What bush?
4: Daphne Aureo Marginata. Have you ever smelt my Daphne in the spring, Maud?
3: I don't think I have.
4: Oh, it's divine. Spicy.
3: Daphne Aureo Marginata. Any relation of Camilla Parker Bowles?
4: Don't be silly, Maud. Haven't we got some sacking? I'm sure I've seen some somewhere.
3: Yes, where was it? I know, it's downstairs in Daddy's flat by the garden door. He had that sack of peanuts for the birds.
4: That's right. Brilliant. What on earth was that?
3: Jason's chainsaw, I think. You did say they could cut down the laburnum.
4: Oh, my God, I can't bear it.
3: You said laburnum was vulgar and poisonous.
4: No, Maud. We were talking about Linda Woodruff at San Gimignano. She's got 3 laburnums in her front garden. I said Linda was vulgar and poisonous. Oh, my God! Jason! Don't touch my Daphne!
2: Mullet, how are you?
6: Oh, very well, thank you, sir. And how are you keeping, Mr. Button?
2: Oh, not brilliant, I'm afraid.
6: Oh.
2: My daughter, Alison, the one with the nose, she's forced an orthopedic mattress on me.
6: She never has.
2: I'm afraid so, willy-nilly, and it's like sleeping on concrete. Oh. Yeah, come, give it a try.
6: Oh, well, sir, I'm not sure.
2: Come on, it won't take a minute. I just want your opinion as a man of the world. Coming plan, you see, a secret agenda.
6: Oh, well, right you are then, Mr. Butler. I'll just take my boots off.
2: Good, well, this way.
6: Right, yeah. Oh,
2: here we are. Oh, mind the chamber pot.
6: Sorry.
2: Don't worry. Damn things always getting in the way.
6: I could lay my hands on a nice commode if you think it might.
2: No blasted commode. I'm not a blinking invalid. Now, have a lie down. Tell me what you think.
6: Right, sir. Wow. It certainly firm, sir.
2: Firm, man? It's rock hard. Just shove up, will you? Let me have a go.
6: Right, you have it. I'll just...
2: Oh, blasted thing is like granite.
7: Well, I've got to agree, it's hard, sir. So, what's your secret agenda?
2: I wish you wouldn't shout in through the window like that, Alison.
4: What on earth is going on?
7: Your father just asked me to have a look at his...
2: Shut up, Mullet. He came over queer for a moment, that's all. A little faint. So, naturally, I told him to lie down.
4: And what about you? You don't feel faint, I hope, Daddy.
2: No. I just lay down to put him at his ease.
4: Are you sure you're all right? I've heard there's a bug going around.
2: No, blasted. I'm tickety-boo.
7: Anyway, I feel much better now, thanks, miss. It must have been the fumes from Jason's chainsaw. I think I'll get to grips with that bush of yours.
4: All right, but be gentle. We must make the transition as easy as possible. Daddy, have you finished with your nuts?
2: What nuts?
4: That sack of peanuts for the birds.
2: Ah, yes. Well, we should get some more, you know.
4: Would you mind giving me the sack?
2: The sack?
4: The sack they came in. I need some sacking to go round the roots of my Daphne to transport it to the back garden. Oh, Mr. Mullet?
7: Yes?
4: Would Jason mind digging me a big hole?
7: Oh, blast no, miss. You just show us where, and Jason will get cracking.
8: Hello, Abbeyfield Guest House.
9: Maud, it's Bernard. How are you?
8: Oh, fine, thanks, Bernard. How are you?
9: Oh, not too bad, thanks. Although, I've just discovered I've got damp and decay under my dado.
8: Oh, dear. That's bad luck.
9: Yes, it'll all have to be stripped off and replastered. I was wondering if I could possibly book my mother in for a few days whilst we have the work done.
8: Your mother?
9: Yes.
8: To stay here with us, you mean? What a good idea. When would that be, exactly?
9: The week after next.
8: Well, we haven't got a ground floor room, you know. Could she manage the stairs?
9: I think so. She's quite nimble for an octogenarian. She was still line dancing at 78, you know.
8: Really? What an inspiration.
9: Yes. So, I was wondering, might it be possible for me to drop by and do a recce, as it were? Look at the rooms? I'll be coming over your way later on this morning. In a few minutes, in fact, if it's not inconvenient.
8: Of course. We'd be delighted to see you. Mr. Mullet's landscaping our front garden at the moment, so chaos reigns, I'm afraid. Try parking by the charity shop.
9: Fine. See you in about half an hour, then.
8: Tickety-boo.
4: Daphne. Citrus. Sounds painful. Dahlia. Frightfully common. Ah, Daphne. Good heavens, I had no idea there were so many. Daphne Bellua, Jacqueline Postil, Daphne Blagayana, Daphne Vinidium, Daphne Odora, Oreo Marginata. All resent transplanting. Oh, hell, that's all I need. A resentful evergreen in the back garden glowering at me for years.
2: What's through here, Mullet?
4: Daddy? Maud's
2: room.
4: What are you doing up here? Whatever next? Daddy?
8: Why are you going into Maud's room?
7: He wanted to show me.
2: Bit of you. This used to be my bedroom. In the old days.
7: Very nice, too. No fitted wardrobes, though, if you don't mind my saying so. They do a nice ranging, do it all. I could whip a couple in here in no time.
8: No. Maud never uses the wardrobe anyway. As you can see, she just throws everything down on the floor.
2: I think I'll just sit down on Maud's bed for a minute.
8: Terrible soft mattress, just like your old one. I'm surprised Maud isn't crippled with arthritis. We'll have to replace it one of these days.
2: Oh, lovely.
8: Don't get too comfortable there, Daddy. You might do untold damage to your vertebrae.
7: I slipped a disc once at a wedding in Charteris. Too much leapfrog milk. Was flat on my back for 6 weeks. Ah, happy days.
8: So, Daddy brought you up here to see the view, Mr. Mullet? That's rather odd. My bedroom's the one with the view. Maud's just looks out onto the back of the charity shop.
2: Oh, yes, it's your bedroom I was thinking of, my dear. Mm. Oh, never mind. I feel quite sleepy now.
8: Oh, who's that?
4: The Smiths said they wouldn't be arriving till 4, and the Perkinses have gone out on an all-day pilgrimage to Walsingham. Maud!
10: Okay, I'll get it. Oh, hello, Bernard. How are you?
11: How are you, Maud?
4: It's Bernard. Heck. Quick, put my lipstick. Excuse me a moment, Mr. Mullet.
7: So this is the mattress you're thinking of moving, is it, sir?
2: Oh, yes, yes. Oh, lovely. Yeah, it'll have to be when she's out, though, or my name will be mad.
7: Oh, right, yes, sir. Well, I'll just get back downstairs now. See how Jason's getting on with that young lady's home.
4: Look, Bernard, before Alison comes down, I must just ask you, could you do me a favour?
11: Oh, certainly, Maud. Happy to oblige. Oh,
4: thank you so much. Look, we need to get Alison out of the house for a bit.
11: Oh.
4: We want to swap my mattress for Daddy's, because his is too hard. Mm-hmm. But she bought it for him as a special present recently, so we don't want to hurt her feelings.
11: Ah, I see. That accounts for the slight touch of cloak and dagger.
4: Yes. Look, would you mind asking her to go to the garden centre with you or something?
11: Certainly. Ah.
4: Good morning,
11: Alison.
4: Good morning, Bernard. How are you? And how's your mother?
11: Oh, excellent. Thank you. Very well indeed.
4: So, would you like a cup of tea? I'm so sorry. I haven't got last month's receipts in order for you yet.
11: Oh, no need. No need. And I won't have any tea, thank you. I just called round to discuss the possibility of my mother staying here for a few days in a fortnight's time, whilst I have some damp proofing done.
4: Your mother stay here? Mm. But how delightful. We'd be honoured, wouldn't we, Maud?
10: Oh, yes. Be terrific.
4: We must just check the bookings book and make sure.
10: Well, I'm sure Swallows is free.
11: So I just popped by to check that your stairs weren't too steep.
4: Oh, I hope they're not.
11: No, I've never really taken much notice of your stairs before, but they're nice and wide, and you've got a lovely handrail.
4: Oh, thank you, Bernard.
10: Yeah, well, Bernard was saying he'd also like to pick your brains, Alison, about gardening, actually.
4: Oh, gardening? Of course, Bernard, nothing would give me greater pleasure. I didn't think you were interested.
11: Well, gardening's beginning to grow on me. I was just on my way to the garden centre, as a matter of fact. And I wondered if you could possibly come along and give me some advice. I think I might permit myself a pot of something on my patio this year.
4: Certainly. You can hold the fort here, can't you, Maud?
10: Oh, God, yes. Make a day of it, if you like. We'll be fine.
7: Just to say, Jason's dug you a massive grit hole out the back, miss.
4: Oh, good. I'll get a new Daphne Oreo marginata at the garden centre. Don't bother to try and replant the old one, Mr. Mullet. You can just throw it in the skip with the laburnum.
7: Oh, right you are, miss. I'll tell Jason to crack on with his chainsaw, then.
4: I might even see if they've got a different Daphne. Daphne Bulua Jacqueline Postil, perhaps. It's received the RHS Award of Garden Merit, apparently.
11: I've parked on the forecourt of the Congregational Church.
10: Well, don't forget, Bernard, it won't be long till you'll be able to park on our hard standing.
11: That will be a treat.
4: Oh, look at that wonderful euphorbia, Bernard. Do you like euphorbia?
11: I'm not sure. I think I read somewhere that they have irritating sap.
4: Ah, yes, I believe you're right. They do have a marvellous architectural quality, though, don't they?
11: I developed a very nasty rash once as a result of a close encounter with a mallow, and it left me a bit wary about physical contact with plants.
4: Oh, but one can get so much pleasure from brushing against a scented leaf geranium or caressing a basil leaf. Have you ever pinched out tomatoes, Bernard?
11: I can't say I have, although I do select the on-the-vine kind when I'm at the supermarket.
4: It's wonderful, the smell of tomato leaves on one's fingers. Gardening can be quite a sensuous experience, you know.
11: Oh, well, I do have a great deal of time for that Charlie Dimmock.
4: Do you really, Bernard? You surprise me.
11: Oh, yes, the way she tosses her hair about. I find it mildly unsettling.
4: Good grief.
8: I'd never have thought it. Mind you, those television gardeners are becoming more and more charismatic, aren't they? There's something rather magnetic about Alan Titchmarsh. I like the way his eyes don't quite match. I find that quite sexy.
11: Do they have toilets here?
8: Oh, yes, I think their lavatory's over by the cafe. Would you care for a cup of tea, Bernard, or a hot chocolate before we go?
11: I don't think so, thank you, Alison. I wouldn't want to spoil my lunch.
8: You never know. Charlie Dimmock might be there, doing a book signing or something.
11: I think that's a bit unlikely. Anyway, you've kindly advised me as to the right kind of petunias, and you've selected your Daphne, so perhaps we should be thinking about calling it a day.
8: Oh, I suppose so. I could live in the garden centre. Such a shame their range of Daphnes was so limited. I believe there's a specialist Daphne nursery in Cornwall. It would be lovely to go there, wouldn't it? Do you like Cornwall, Bernard?
11: Not really. I once had a terrible attack of colic on Bodmin Moor.
8: Oh, dear.
11: Yes. I usually have a bottle of milk of magnesia in my glove compartment, but foolishly I'd left it on the table back at the little chef. I had to stop the car and walk about in a field. I was doubled up behind a hawthorn hedge for half an hour. I've never felt quite the same about Cornwall since.
8: Understandable.
3: There you are, Daddy. A nice soft mattress, just how you like it. Thanks so much, Mr. Mulling. And Jason.
7: Happy to be of service, miss. You can go and get the hardcore now, Jason.
3: Good God! Look at those stains! Isn't it odd how mattresses seem to acquire stains, even though one has absolutely no memory of any catastrophic events which could have caused them?
7: They do a very nice range of mattress protectors these days, miss. I'm sure I could lay my hands on some at a discount if you were interested.
3: Well, it's a bit late for this mattress, I'm afraid. It reminds me of that speech by Churchill. I have nothing to offer but blood, toil, tears, and sweat.
2: I don't want a blasted mattress protector anyway. I'm not incontinent yet.
7: No, of course not. Me and Eileen's got a mattress protector ourselves, as a matter of fact. She's very particular about her bed, is my missus. Maybe you'd like one for your mattress upstairs, miss, being as it's more or less brand new one, like.
3: No, thank you, Mr. Mullis. It'll be fine. But if we ever do change our minds, or indeed our sheets, we'll let you know. Oh, my God, that fern. I must dash, sorry.
7: Fine figure of a woman you're, Maud, Mr. Butler. To tell you the truth, I've always admired her from afar, in a manner of speaking. She's got a lovely set of manners on her, and she's good for a laugh, too. I tell you, I could have been proper smitten with her if I hadn't have been already shacked up with my old Eileen.
2: Get you with a rest, will you, Mullet, old boy? I'm trying to have a kip.
11: I hope you can get your Daphne into my boot, Alison.
8: I think it'll be all right.
11: Oh, I've often wished I had a hatchback.
8: Have you ever thought about a Volvo?
11: I don't think so, really. They're terrible gas guzzlers, you know.
8: Right. I think that's very nice. Just there. Sort of snuggling up to your petunias.
11: Yes. I do hope Mother approves of those petunias. I'm afraid she might prefer flowers to be big and double rather than single and small.
8: Oh, single and small is much more elegant, Bernard. You must try and educate her.
11: This is quite a pleasant car park, isn't it?
8: Is it? Oh, I suppose so.
11: Parking's so important these days. It was a brilliant idea of Maud's to turn your front garden into a hard standing.
8: Really?
11: Oh, yes. There's nothing like assured on-site parking. But then Maud sees straight to the heart of things, doesn't she?
8: She certainly knows nothing about gardening.
11: Ah, but think what she does know. A degree in engineering, most unusual in a woman.
8: She was always the tomboy.
11: I must ask her one day to tell me about her time in Africa. I'm sure she has some fascinating stories.
8: She's terribly untidy, though.
11: But that in itself is somehow rather endearing, I feel. Sometimes I think I'm trapped in my own methodical routines and long for someone to rip down my flowcharts and teach me how to rumba
8: Do you really, Bernard?
11: Someone like Maud, perhaps.
8: Maud's manner may be carefree and attractive, Bernard, but I can assure you that living with that kind of disorder is a complete nightmare. You have absolutely no idea.
3: Right you are, 14th to the 21st. Excellent. We look forward to it. Thanks very much. It's for Mrs. Radcliffe, 14th to 21st. I have to remember to put that in the book. Well, I signed it. Hello. How is the garden centre? Did you educate Bernard in the horticultural arts, Alison?
8: I did my best, but I'm not quite sure if gardening is what Bernard really wants.
11: Pleasant enough expedition, but I'm not sure my fingers are quite green enough. And did you have a useful and productive time while we were out?
3: Oh, terrifically useful and productive. Thank you. Yes, I even took a booking for a whole week.
8: Oh, good.
3: Alison, where's the bookings book? I couldn't find it.
8: It's up on this shelf, where it always is.
3: Oh, right. So it is. Right here. Yes, I'll just put Mr. and Mrs. Radcliffe in. Mm-hmm. Mr. and Mrs. Radcliffe, 14th to 21st. There, done.
8: When was it your mother would be coming to stay, Bernard?
11: Oh, the week after next, if it's convenient.
8: Mm-hmm. Oh, wait. The week after next is the 14th to the 21st. Maud!
3: What?
8: You nitwit! You've double booked us.
3: Oh, no.
8: That was Bernard's mother's room you offered to the Radcliffe.
11: Oh, don't worry. I'm sure I can find somewhere else for Mother. San Gimignano, perhaps.
8: Oh, I wouldn't hear of it. Linda Woodruff has poly cotton sheets. Ours are 100% Egyptian cotton. Your mother must stay with us, Bernard, as our guest, naturally, in acknowledgement of all your kindness to us.
11: How kind. But, how will you manage?
3: Oh, she can have my room and Alison and I can share.
8: I'm afraid your mother would have to share our bathroom, Bernard, if she wouldn't mind.
11: Oh, no, I'm sure she wouldn't mind. She urinates fairly infrequently, really, for an octogenarian.
8: You'll have to tidy up your room, Maud.
3: Of course I'll tidy it up. It'll be immaculate. And there's a lovely armchair in there. She can sit by the window and do her tapestry.
11: Thank you, Maud. How thoughtful.
8: Oh, we'll spare no efforts to make her comfortable, Bernard. And, of course, she'll have a great time reminiscing with Daddy about the past. Oh, there's just one thing, though, Maud.
3: What?
8: We'll have to get rid of that awful old mattress of yours and get a nice new orthopedic one, like the one I bought for Daddy last week.
11: Oh.

0: Alison and Maud was written by Sue Lynn. The cast was Denise Coffey as Alison, Miriam Margolyes as Maud, Joss Ackland as Father, Chris Emmett as Mullet, and Jeffrey Whitehead as Bernard. The producer was Jonathan James Moore.
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8: Good evening. I have recently been traveling round the world on your behalf and at your expense, visiting some of the chaps with whom I hope to be shaping your future. I went first to Germany, to the Bundestag, and there I spoke with the German Foreign Minister, and we exchanged very frank words in our respective languages. So precious little came of that in the way of understanding. I would, however, emphasize that the little that did come of it was indeed truly precious. I then went on to America. And now I had talks with a young, vigorous president. Of that great country and dance with his very lovely lady wife. We talked of many things, including Great Britain's position in the world and some kind of an honest broker. And I agreed with him. And he said that no nation could be more honest. And he agreed with me. And I chaffed him and said, no nation could be a broke town. This kite, a genial statesmanlike banter, often went on late into the night. Now, while I was abroad, I was very moved to receive letters from people in distress all over the country. One in particular from an old age pensioner in Fife,

Fixed income is £2.00 a week. This is not enough. What do you, or the Conservative Party, propose to do about it? Right away, Mrs. McFarlane has one Scottish old age pensioner to another. Be of good cheer. There are many people in this country today who are far worse off than yourself. And it is the policy of the Conservative Party to see that this position is maintained. But now I see the sands of time are drawing all too rapidly to a close. I leave you with that grand old Celtic saying, which is so popular up there. Good night, and may God be with you.

0: Oh, come in, Smithers. What is it? Speak up, boy. Orange juice.
1: No, sir. New Kellogg's Rise and Shine.
0: Hey, fiendish.
1: And look at this, sir.
0: No peel, no pips, and it's got vitamin C. Well, Smithers, I suppose this is it.
1: What are you doing, sir?
0: Thank you, Governor. Wife and three pips to support. Thank you.
2: New Kellogg's Rise and Shine. 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
3: Recently I saw an advertisement which said, sound investment for shrewd business Omi. New songwriting team wants backer for new musical Apply Boner Song Publisherettes. So, the next day, I went round to their address in Chelsea and the sign on the door said private, enter without knocking, so I did. Hello, anybody there?
4: Oh, hello, I'm Juliet and this is my friend Sandy.
5: Oh, hello, Miss Rose. Oh, jolly, the Starbury.
3: Thank you.
5: Oh, what brings you trolling in here?
3: Well, I'd like to invest in your enterprise.
5: Horny bone. Oh. Yes, go on.
3: What's the...
5: Go on,
3: Dom. Oh, well, yes.
5: Come right out with it, love.
3: What sort of thing are you planning?
4: Well, we're involved in diverse spectacles.
5: Yes, we've done several exciting things in the West End. But now we want to do something risky in Drury Lane.
3: Yeah. Well, good luck.
5: Jewel and I are going to do something we've always wanted to do.
4: We're going to mount a musical.
5: Yeah.
3: A musical what?
4: Well, it's too early to tell, really. We've toyed with the Three Musketeers.
5: And mooted Midshipman Easy. Mooted him.
4: Yeah. We haven't definitely settled on the book yet.
5: Been thinking along the lines of that one with that Barbara Strident in it, you know.
4: You know Fanny Pallone?
5: That's right, Fanny Pallone. The story of what's her name, Bryce.
3: Fanny?
4: Well, maybe up to you, but we was enthralled.
5: Went together, didn't we, Jewel?
4: Together,
5: oh,
4: yes.
5: The magic evening. Magic.
4: My lallies turned to water when she sang that song.
5: Sure, they did. They did. Sensitive, Mr. Rawley. Oh, he's sensitive. What? Touched him. Yes. He gets touched. He gets easily touched. And moved. Touched and moved. Every time he goes to the theatre, he willfully suspends his disbelief.
4: Willfully. Then I get touched and moved.
3: Yes, I can. Quite believe it.
5: When he's in the theatre, he's in another world.
4: Another world.
5: Offered him a chocolate nanty.
4: Nanty.
5: He wouldn't even accept. Except a walnut whip.
4: Yeah.
5: They're his favourite.
4: No, I have to face it. I'm kinky for the walnut.
5: Yes, you are. I love. Go on, love.
4: Well,
5: tell him.
4: It's the sweet tooth.
5: Sweet tooth. Yeah. God. Say that again.
4: But mark you. Mark you. The goodies are as of naught when I'm in the theatre.
5: True.
4: I'm transported. That's why I'm transported to another place.
3: That's after you've been touched and moved.
4: After.
5: Yes, that's why we thought we'd do our own musical.
4: Yes. We've already written a number of the songs.
3: Oh, you write your own songs?
5: Oh, yes, with a musical bent.
4: Say that.
5: Oh, yes. We are what you might call a modern-day Rodgers and Hartface.
4: Yes. And we have been described as another low and learner.
5: Because we're both low and we're both learners.
4: Oh, dear.
5: Here, play him some of our numbers, Jewel.
4: Shall I?
5: Oh, Jewel's marvellous. He's a miracle of dexterity at the cottage upright.
4: Right. Here goes. Here's a little song Sand and I wrote. We had been to see My Fair Pallone and we thought, why not? Why not adapt another of Bernard Shaw's works?
5: Anyway, we thought we'd tackle Back to Methuselah, and here's the title song. Go on, Jewel. Does it lovely, does.

Then we thought of doing St. Joan. Oh, yes. Lovely.

0: but I'll be true, so take off your arms.
1: Oh.
2: Boner vocal.
1: Yeah.
3: Boner.
2: Lovely chant. Yeah. But it never worked out, did
1: Neither did Captain Brassbound's conversion.
2: No. Or Omi and Super Omi.
1: But then Jewel had this blinding flash.
2: Blinding. It come over me, come over me in waves, Mr. Horn. Yes, it did. I thought, why not do a musical based on the life of the grand old Omi himself?
4: You mean Bernard Shaw?
1: Yeah. And we're going to call it Bernie. Yeah. Bernie. It's all about Bernard Shaw's unrequited love for Patrick Campbell.
2: Of course, he's Lord Dungravy now.
4: Mm. I think you're a bit mixed up. Surely you mean Mrs. Patrick Campbell.
1: He's right. He don't tell no lies.
2: No.
1: I always wondered what they saw in each other.
2: Anyway, true.
1: Yes.
2: The big song comes when Mrs. Pat Campbell sings to GBS of her love for him.
1: Song and dance. Yeah.
4: Sort of buck and wing Pinero.
1: Oh, he said it again. Right, Jewel, after four. Bernard Shaw, I love you more and more and more and more.
0: Although you like to eat your carrots raw,
1: it's a bore.
0: On me you put the marker,
1: crazy about your knickerbocker.

0: We had a party last night. 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You leave things overnight, takes twice as long to put them right. A bit like forgetting to watch your weight. Still, I watch mine every morning with the Kellogg's Special K breakfast. 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

0: aftershave with After Effects.
1: Well, come in, Smithers. What is it? Speak up, boy. Orange juice.
2: No, sir. New Kellogg's Rise and Shine.
1: Hey, finish.
2: And look at this, sir.
1: No peel, no pips, and it's got vitamin C. Well, Smithers, I suppose this is it.
2: What are you doing, sir?
1: Thank you, Governor. Wife and three pips to support. Thank you.
3: New Kellogg's Rise and Shine. Now tastes as good as orange juice.
4: Once upon a time there was an engineer.
5: Choo-choo Charlie was his name, we hear.
4: He had an engine and he sure had fun. He used good and plenty candy to make his train run.
6: Charlie says, love my good and plenty. Charlie says, really ring the bell. Charlie says, love my good and plenty. Don't know any other candy that I love so well.
4: Once upon a time there was an engineer.
5: Choo-choo Charlie was his name, we hear.
4: He had an engine and he sure had fun. He used good and plenty candy to make his train run.
6: Charlie says, love my good and plenty. Charlie says, really ring the bell. Charlie says, love my good and plenty. Don't know any other candy that I love so well.
7: What has a hazelnut in every bite?
8: Sorry.
7: And thick milk chocolate for your delight.
8: Sorry.
7: Nougat and caramel golden light.
8: Sorry.
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10: We present I'm Sorry I Haven't a Clue, the antidote to panel game. At the piano is Matthew Scott, and your chairman is Humphrey Littleton.
11: Hello and welcome to I'm Sorry I Haven't a Clue, and I'm delighted to say that according to a recent survey, this program is very popular with doctors. They prescribe it instead of Mogadon. So, to bring you up this week are Tim Brooke Taylor and Willie Rushton on my right. And Graham Garden and Barry Cryer on my left. And we go straight into a nice, easy round. This one's called Telegrams, and this is where I ask the various members of the team to give me some telegrams which they wish to send to various well-known people. We'll start with Graham Garden.
12: Ah, right, in at the deep end. I sent a telegram to the team of Game for a Laugh, saying, break a leg.
11: Tim.
13: I'd like to send a telegram to Alfred the Great. Actually, it says, urgent, stop. Oven temperature should read centigrade, not Fahrenheit.
11: Having elicited a round of applause, you get a mark, Tim, and we go to Barry.
14: Mine is to King Tutankhamun. Please contact the British Museum. Your mummy is seriously ill.
13: Again.
11: Oh. Right. Willie Rushton.
15: I've sent one to La Dame aux Camellias saying, cough, cough, hawk, spit, cough, cough, I love you too, cough, cough, Rushton. Well, I don't know her very well, otherwise. I have intercepted one from Richard Burton to Elizabeth Taylor saying, suppose short, meaningless marriage out of question, dick.
14: There's one Brit Eklund sends to various friends, Humph, that... when she's getting a bit restive, it reads, not getting any better, come home at once. And the post office keeps sending one that says, not getting any, better come home at once.
13: There's also one from Lady Godiva's husband. He reads this interesting fact that she actually went through the streets naked just to be against him because of his tax raising money. Just an interesting fact. So his telegram goes, all right, keep your hair on.
12: The problem is you can't actually send telegrams anymore. They've sort of done away with them, haven't they? And you do some strange telephone business now. In fact, I sent a telegram to the head of the post office about it, saying, new telegram service, very poor. Letter precedes.
14: I'd like to send one to Napoleon, saying, ignore boots outside tent, they're only Wellington.
11: Okay, well, you're ahead, Harry, by several points. And this is the point where I give the team's advance notice of the late arrivals whom they'll be announcing at the end of the programme. And I'm going to ask them this week to announce the late arrivals at the students' ball. The students' ball. Okay, now we have the round called Good News, Bad News. And someone whom I'm about to nominate in this game will start with some good news, and then the next person will give us the corresponding bad news, and then the next person will give us the good news, and then the person after that will give us the bad news, and so on and so on and so on until I press the buzzer. And we're going to start with you, Barry Cryer.
14: Good news. The Pope is visiting us this summer.
16: Bad news. Oh, dear, Granny's in the spare room.
12: Good news. That's all right. Granny doesn't mind sharing.
13: Bad news. What about the snoring and all the bad language?
12: That's all right. Granny's deaf.
16: Bad news. There's only a single bed.
12: Good news. The Pope has taken a vow of celibacy.
13: Bad news. Granny hasn't.
11: Willie Rushton, you got the most points there in terms of audience response. And we're going to start now the next one with you, Graham.
12: Good news. The pandas at London Zoo have mated.
13: Bad news. One with an elephant. And one with Sir Zolly Zuckerman. No offence, Zolly.
11: Okay, well, with Tim and Willie in the lead now, we go on to a game called Name This Tune, which is the grammatical version of Name That Tune. And this is the round in which I ask our teams to identify some tunes from extracts, which will be played by Matthew Scott at the piano. And Tim Brooke-Taylor, we're going to start now. Matthew will either play the beginning notes or the end notes of a tune.
14: Great.
13: This is just a time signal. The roses in your garden, are they blooming as they always do?
12: No, she's out of bed again.
13: Obviously not that one.
11: Is that your final answer?
13: No. it's the end of A Long Way to Tipperary. It's the Zedcast theme.
12: Somewhere over the rainbow.
11: Anybody in the audience got it?
16: I've forgotten what it was.
11: No, nobody's got it.
13: Penny Sidden can get rid of it.
11: If you're going to love this, Matthew's going to play the answer.
12: He was right first time.
11: No, he didn't enter that one as a serious entry. He went on to something else.
13: I hadn't even reached the...
11: Barry Cryer, this is the end of a piece. How about this?
12: Story of my life.

0: Oh. Oh. Oh, amen.
1: 10 seconds left.
2: No, well, I'll forfeit them.
3: Is that
2: a clue? And use them in another round.
1: Okay, Matthew Scott, will you give the answer?
0: Well played, Michael.
1: No marks there for Barry Cline. Oh. We go over to Willie Rushton. How about these three notes?
4: Where are they?
2: Hesitation.
1: On the.
4: Three blind mice.
1: Is that your final answer?
4: Oh, Rosemary, I love you. I'm always dreaming of you.
1: So you think it's either the beginning or the end of Three Blind Mice?
4: Yes, or Rosemary.
1: Right, well, let's see. Matthew Scott, will you play?
4: Rosemary!
1: I think you'd play a little bit more of that.
4: Oh, Rosemary. A man just stood up on the M40. And
1: no, you were wrong, Willie, there. That was the end, of course, of the National Anthem. And, Graham Garden, we go over to you to redeem not only your side, but the other side as well, with your answer to this extract.
2: Norman Cabot. No. It's a song, isn't it? It's the end of a song. It's the end of one of those musical songs.
1: Yeah.
2: I did it my way. I did it my way.
1: Oh. Hardly seems necessary, but let's hear the answer from Matthew Scott. Yes, it was, of course, the beginning of the James Bond theme, so yeah. I'm afraid nobody gets any marks for that. We have a round now called Complete Speeches. For this round, we're going to play some extracts from famous speeches and ask the teams to complete them. One mark for a correct answer and many more marks for an incorrect one. We're going to start now with a speech by ex-president Gerald Ford.
5: I don't believe that the Romanians consider themselves dominated by the Soviet Union. I don't believe that the Poles consider themselves dominated by the Soviet Union.
4: I don't believe what I'm saying.
1: That actually is a correct answer, so you only get the 1 point there. And second one, who's going to do the second one? It's going to be you, Graham, is it? Right, here's a speech by ex-president-elect President Reagan.
6: Together, we're going to do what has to be done.
7: So, Nancy, pass me the Grecian 2000.
1: Okay, that puts you in the lead. And now, Tim Brooke Taylor, here's a speech by Mrs. Thatcher.
8: I think it depends upon who the person is. I don't think that there will be a woman prime minister in my lifetime.
9: But then I'm wrong about almost everything.
10: And it depends what you mean by a woman.
1: Bonus mark to Willie Rushton.
4: There you go.
1: It's your turn, Barry Cryer, and to inject a little life into the programme, will you complete a speech now by Chancellor of the Exchequer, Sir Geoffrey Howe?
11: But I hesitate always to be precise about figures.
12: I estimate she's a 38-seat cup.
1: We've got another one for you now, Willie Rushton, and this again is another speech by Mrs. Thatcher.
13: And I want to tell you that my colleagues and I will not be deflected. There can be no U-turns along this road.
4: You'll just have to wait till the Watford Gap finishes.
1: Okay, now we had to have one by Winston Churchill, and here it is now for you, Graham Garden.
14: I have nothing to offer but blood, toil, tears,
3: and sweat.
7: But I think there's a light ale in the fridge.
1: And finally, Timbrook Taylor, will you complete the speech by General Haig?
14: Well, there are contingency plans in the NATO doctrine to fire a nuclear weapon for demonstrative purposes.
9: At Birmingham.
3: Or we could form the wagons into a circle.
9: Or we could shoot them straight upwards. And come straight down on them.
1: I don't have another one for you, Barry Crowe, which means that Tim and Willie win that round.
9: Still one short.
1: This is a round called Just a Minim now. This is a musical round in which the team members attempt to sing a song for a minute without hesitation, repetition, or deviation. We're going to start with you, Willie Rushton, and our song is Old MacDonald Had a Farm. Challenge from Graham.
7: Hesitation.
4: No, I'm vamping till ready.
1: Yes, I'll allow that. Willie's vamping till ready.
4: Old MacDonald had a farm, E-I-A-E-U.
1: Challenge from Graham.
7: Repetition of E.
1: I second. Okay, you have another minute to finish the song, Graham Garden.
7: And on this establishment he has...
1: Challenge from Tim.
9: Hesitation. I am...
7: I think you can't hesitate within a word.
3: Dragging the note out, that's all.
1: It was interpretation. Carry on, Graham. Challenge from Tim.
9: Hesitation, or was it interpretation?
1: No, that was hesitation. Will you continue the song?
9: And on this farm he had some chicks, LZQPR, with a chick and a cow and a here.
1: Challenge from Graham.
7: Hesitation.
1: Yes, that's right, Graham.
9: I said deviation.
1: You have 1 minute 10 seconds in which to complete the song.
7: And a hen's noise there, here a row, there a din, everywhere a chick, chick.
1: Challenge from Willie.
4: Repetition of everywhere. Yes.
1: That's right. Will you continue the song now? You only have 6 seconds.
4: Young McSomething had another agricultural establishment. S-P-Q-R-T. And on this place in the country, he had some ducks. T-T-F-N. With a... here. And a whoop. Bang. There. Here a zoom. There a blast. Everywhere a smack. Boom.
1: Challenge from Barry Cryer.
7: Repetition of A.
4: We've got to feed the creatures.
1: I'll allow that, although, strictly speaking, A is part of the title, which you're allowed to repeat. But Barry Crowe...
4: Oh, good luck with the turkeys.
1: Okay, Barry. 25 seconds starting now.
4: Old Farquharson, Carol Holding, NBG, Olay. And on this plot, he had some turkeys.
7: NATO, North Atlantic Treaty Organization. With a ornithological noise here. And anticipatory Christmas emissions there.
1: Challenge from Willie Wright.
4: Failure to say gobble.
7: Oh, I could have said it once, couldn't I? Yeah.
1: Right, in you.
4: But I'm prepared to allow you to consider.
1: Willie Rushton, you have 1.5 seconds.
4: Ah.
1: To complete the song.
4: Here are some turkeys.
1: Barry Cryer wins that round, and we go on now to a round called Feed Your Friend. In this next round, the team members are going to feed each other using small bowls of food and plastic spoons. And to add to the excitement and tension, they're all going to be blindfolded. There is a time limit of 1 minute, and the winning team will be the one that eats more of the food and less of the spoon. Right, will you adjust your blindfold, please, team?
7: I can't find it.
4: Oh. I should have picked the food up before I put the blindfold on.
7: I've got a stamped address blindfold.
1: Right, all the teams are blindfolded now. And you have 1 minute, teams.
12: Can we settle on the bowl?
15: Can we find the bowl first?
1: Is it? Could I have a last cigarette?
4: I've just eaten mine.
1: Okay, teams. Start beating each other now.
4: Say something.
12: Hello, I'm over here.
1: Larry Crowe's ahead, I think. Willie Ruston has one mouthful. Tim Brooksheader hasn't yet had a mouthful at all.
12: What does he...

0: The 1 minute is up.
1: Oh, God.
0: Will you remove your blindfolds, team? Now, if you'll all bring the bowls up to me.
1: Jim, have the
0: X-ray. And I'll decide who's won.
1: I've just eaten 7 cigarette ends.
0: Very kind. Oh, that's a better, much better one.
1: Cork tips and full of calories.
2: I want to warn the others, that was bran. Short show this week, folks. But we hope it'll run.
0: I have to tell you, ladies and gentlemen, at home, that Timbrook Taylor's bowl is empty. And all the others have a considerable amount of food in them. Thereby implying that Timbrook Taylor cheated. Which means that Barry Cryer, Graham Garden and Willie Rushton share the marks in that round. And we go on now to my favourite round, tag wrestling. We haven't played it yet in this series. In this round, I'm going to give each team the payoff of a story, the punchline of a story. And I shall then start one of you off telling a story to work towards your punchline. Then, when I feel like it, I shall press my buzzer, and a member from the opposing team will have to take up that story, but working towards his quite different punchline. It's very entertaining. And Barry and Graham, I'm going to give you your punchline, so we'll take it down now. The king took one look at the mule and fell off his pogo stick.
2: Well, you need it.
0: Tim and Willie, yours is the nun gave the plumber the kiss of life and he went on to win.
2: Is that the end?
3: Oh, I know. And he went on to win.
0: And he went on to win.
3: That's a quote from a Barbara Carson novel.
0: Barry and Graham, you've had longer to think about it. So, Graham, you start.
2: It was a warm and sunny day in the palace gardens. And the king was rounding a corner on his pogo stick, just by the bottom left-hand corner of the flower bed, when he saw his ostler ostling away. Oh.
3: Gave him such a fright, he fell off his pogo stick and broke his neck. And where better to be treated than by some nuns in the cottage hospital treating the king who had fallen off the pogo stick. Now, it just happened at that moment they'd had burst water pipes. In fact, a lorry had shed its shed its load of water, and the plumber was in to fix it.
2: Away from me, sisters, he cried. I cannot tarry here. Broken though my regal neck may be, it is the day of the royal mule races. I must get back to the palace forthwith. So he leapt upon his pogo stick.
4: What those mules need is a plumber, he said. Quite naturally, it caused the mother superior to faint. Oh, I got it the wrong way around.
3: Not what the Mother Superior thought.
0: Oh, we've
2: been saying this. The Mother Superior lay there, unconscious for many weeks, while the plumber finished lagging the mules and had them sent away to the palace, where the king, much recovered, was once again rounding the corner by the bottom left-hand flower bed on his pogo stick.
3: You'd have thought he would have known better. There was the ostler, way over tea, back into the hospital. Well, the Mother Superior, lying on her back, was able to call one of the nuns and said, bring in the plumber immediately. The king has wrecked his neck, and as you know, he's got a pipe up the... You probably don't know this, the thing actually hasn't been mentioned in the story so far. There's a pipe, it's rather sad, this. He had an injury when he was a child, and he had a pipe up through his neck so that he could breathe, and so she called for the plumber to come over. I didn't believe I'd get this far. Oh, I didn't...
2: It hasn't been mentioned because it's not relevant to this story. And he said, good heavens, I can't stay here with a Mother Superior lying on her back. People will talk. So he made an excuse and leapt upon his pogo stick and came face to face with a mule.
4: Who was, in fact, the favourite in the race and called, fortunately, the nun. Running at evens. No, not at all.
3: Couldn't it be
4: the plumber leapt onto his back. The plumber was going to ride the nun in the race. Unfortunately, fell off, but the nun swiftly gave the plumber the kiss of life. Oh.
2: So the plumber fell off the nun. But the only way I'm going to win this race is to get one of my lagged mules and use that as a
5: a stand-in for the nun, which he did, and very pretty it looked in its surplus and snood. The king, silly fool, rounding the corner yet again of the left-hand flowerbed, saw the mule.
3: Silly fool indeed. But what did he see? The hostler. And back in the hospital, he was watching the television. 3 o'clock from Chepstow, where? The plumber was riding the nun, and it fell off. And the nun gave the plumber the kiss of life and went on to win.
0: And this is the point where we all sit back and listen to the teams announce the late arrivals at the students' ball.
2: Will you welcome, please, Mr. and Mrs. Technic and their daughter Polly Technic.
4: And Mr. and Mrs. Mater and their daughter Alma.
2: Mr. and Mrs. Durgrad and their son Ern Durgrad.
6: Will you please, on a more serious note, please.
2: Oh, good.
6: Welcome Mr. and Mrs. Versity Cuts and their scandalous daughter, the scandalous University Cup.
2: Yeah, how true.
6: Yeah.
2: Mr. and Mrs. Smark and their father, Pa Smark.
6: Will you welcome, please, the Ology family?
2: Oh, yes.
4: I'd start playing music now.
6: Their sons, Phil and Archie. Their daughter, Sue, and her effervescent sister, Fizzy.
2: Their friend Anne, Anthropology.
7: And their boyfriend Theo, Ology, and the other family.
4: And the one we're worried about, Bye.
7: Over there, pulling himself together by the curtain, Sammy Narr.
6: There's the large chested algae bra.
2: And here come Mr. and Mrs. Mattox, and their clever daughter, Advanced Martha Mattox. And her horse trigonometry.
6: Mr. and Mrs. Retical Physics has walked into the room. Welcome. Welcome, Mr. and Mrs. Retical Physics and their daughter, Thea. Oh. Mr. and Mrs. Recultural College and their daughter, Aggie Recultural College.
7: There are a lot of students here. You know, they all came in a silly bus.
0: On that note,
6: Mr. and Mrs. Mentory College and their daughter, Elementary College.
0: Well, ladies and gentlemen, we've come to the end of this week's program. Until next week, thank you for listening and join us then. Goodbye.

0: Taylor and Willie Rushton were being given silly things to do by Humphrey Lyttelton, with Matthew Scott setting some of them to music. The program was produced by Paul Mayhew Archer.
1: You have a chance to hear that program on Monday evening at 6:30.
2: Hold it. 15 seconds from now, you'll see the picture he just took. See? With a Polaroid Land camera, you get bright, sharp pictures in 15 seconds. Snap, pull, peel. It's that easy. Is there any better way to get pictures of the family?
3: I came across Mr. Kipling in the meadow by the church. If I've painted that spire once, he said, I've painted it a dozen times. He offered me an apple pie. An artist needs inspiration, he explained. Golden shortcrust pastry, delicious apple filling, and just the right amount of sugar sprinkled on top. But then, when it comes to the little details, Mr. Ghibli does have an exceedingly good eye.
4: Tudor Queen, the queen of canned meats. Tudor Queen ham, Tudor Queen ox tongue, Tudor Queen chicken, Tudor Queen luncheon meat. Rich in history, rich in quality, rich in value. Tudor Queen.
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0: You know, some marmalades get some of their tang from added flavoring. While Robertson's Golden Shred gets all of its tang from Seville oranges. What would you rather have for breakfast?
1: Well, come in, Smithers. What is it? Speak up, boy. Orange juice.
2: No, sir. New Kellogg's Rise and Shine.
1: Hey, fiendish.
2: And look at this, sir.
1: No peel, no pips, and it's got vitamin C. Well, Smithers, I suppose this is it.
2: What are you doing, sir?
1: Thank you, Governor. Wife and three pips to support. Thank you.
3: New Kellogg's Rise and Shine. Now tastes as good as orange juice.

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1: Duel. 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

0: We present Tony Hancock, Sidney James, Bill Kerr, Hattie Jakes, and Kenneth Williams in...
1: Hancock's Alpha Hunt.
0: Today being the 13th program in the present series of Hancock's Half Hour, we've passed the halfway mark, and so we thought...
2: Just a minute, Mr. Boyle. Did you say this is the 13th program?
0: Yes, that's right.
2: Well, that's it then. That's it. I'm not moving a muscle till I got me gear.
0: What gear?
2: My gear. Rabbit's foot, me Cornish biscuit, four-leaf clover, me horseshoe, me alligator's tooth, me elephant ear bracelet, penny with two heads, the all-out tiger's fang with the powdered rhinoceros on, and me bottle of coloured sand from the Isle of Wight.
0: What do you want all that rubbish for?
2: Rubbish? Rubbish?
0: Yes.
2: They're my protection from evil doers and happenings. I wouldn't dream of doing programme number 13 if I was missing any one of them. We wouldn't get any further than the first line without something happening. So you can just put the cover over the microphone... Shove on half an hour of bells, matey. There will be no program tonight.
0: But this is ridiculous. There are three or four dozen people all over the country tuned in waiting for the program to begin.
2: They'll just have to wait till next week. I'm not risking bringing the wrath of the spirits down on my loaf for anybody. So you might just as well forget about it and pack up. Read last week's football results or something.
0: Oh, now, really, Hancock, this is all very childish and primitive. This is 1957.
2: Ah, now. Ah, yes. 1957, you see, that's another omen. What do those figures add up to? 5 and 7, 12, and 1 makes 13. I'm sorry, not this lad. All go home. That's it. Good night. Clear out. Out to the pubs. Thank you. Clear the all. Good night. Leave quietly, no panic, good luck.
0: What about the 9?
2: That doesn't come into it. You never count the second figure. I can see you know nothing about folklore. Ah, the hermits down in Cornwall gave us their warning when they said, never count the second figure, when out the 4, it is the bigger. And when the moon is in the quarter... Don't do nothing that you didn't offer. If that's good enough for John Pertwee, it's good enough for me.
0: I may remind you, there's also a very old BBC saying you ought to consider. If the show does not go out, the artist contracts up the spout.
2: That is not in my almanac. I'm sorry, I can't recognize any saying that's not listed in the Witchcraft and Allied Workers Manual. Look, put yourself in my place, old man. I daren't do it. Not the 13th program. Not without me protective charms. Apart from the fact that I haven't got a lump of coal to spit on and throw over me left shoulder. Seeing as how you're the first dark man whose shadow has fallen across me boots this year. Bearing in mind that a cross-eyed cat ran in front of me bike this morning. And I had to walk under a ladder to avoid being knocked down by an albino chimney sweep. Who's the seventh son of a seventh daughter whose great-grandfather was a clockmaker in the Black Forest.
0: What's that got to do with it?
2: What's that got to do with it? Only that the day he was born, a crow was seen hovering over his cottage, that's all. No, no. It's too risky. I can't chance it. It's asking for trouble.
0: So you're not going to do the 13th program?
2: I'm sorry, I cannot. Not until I get a good omen.
0: What are you going to do, then?
2: I'm going home to bed and put a cage round me. It's the safest thing to do. I'll be back for programme number 14, but not 13. I am not touching it. Good night.
0: Oh, well. The BBC regret that, owing to circumstances beyond their control, Hancock's Half Hour will not be broadcast this week. The next part of the programme will follow in approximately 26 minutes.

0: Oh, come on, Tub. Get out of bed.
1: Nope. Not till tomorrow. Not safe.
0: But the show, it's not just you. We're all losing money.
2: No, I can't help that. With the signs as they are, it'd be madness even to stick me big toe outside the blanket.
0: Don't be so selfish. Get up and do the show. I need the money. I've got commitments, expenses.
2: You can manage without your money for 1 week.
0: I can't either. I'm broke. I'm even paying my installments on the installment plan. You know, I'm so far behind with my health stamps, I can't afford to drop dead till I'm 175. Be reasonable, Tub.
2: I am not doing program number 13. Now, shut up. Get that stick of chalk out of the vase.
0: What for?
2: Draw a circle around me bed. Then get a dead frog and put it inside the circle facing due north. That is all we mortals can do. From then on, we must just wait.
0: Oh, stop it, stop it. You'll get me at it in a minute. This room gives me the creeps. Blinds drawn, joss stick smoldering in a corner, your bed out in the middle of the floor with a circle drawn round it. No, Tub, it's not right.
2: Light some candles. I want one at each corner of my bed. They don't like naked flames.
0: Who don't?
2: They don't. Because they're after me.
0: Who are?
2: The little people.
0: Oh, Arthur Askey's found out about you pinching his jokes.
2: No, he hasn't.
1: Madam?
2: You don't realize I come from a very superstitious part of the world.
1: Birmingham.
2: Can't take chances when the omens are against you.
0: I'm getting out of here.
2: Sprinkle some salt on the floor by the bottom of the door. They're not getting me without a fight. Pass me songbook as you go out. I think I'll have to stay awake all night chanting. Just to be on the safe side.
0: Can I get you anything? A unicorn or a one-horned goat or something?
2: Don't be ridiculous, one-horned goat. You'd take me for an idiot. Nobody asked you lot. Speaking of my friend here. You think I'm gullible or something? One-horned goat? You never use goats when there's an hour in the month. Be gone with you. Seal up the door and leave me. I must face this alone.
0: Ah, you great fat lazy rat bag.
2: Let's have a look at me chart. Where are they? Ah, chapter 4. Charts connected with number 13. Oh dear. If the rooster crows 4 times at dawn, unless you're lucky, you'll probably go. Don't think I'll see program number 14. I don't know about anything else.

0: What are we going to do with him, Grizzly? He won't budge. He just lays there chanting and throwing salt all around the room. You think he's going off his chump?
1: I expect so. He's always been that way inclined, hasn't he?
0: Yeah, but he's never gone for the mystic signs and omens before. This is new.
1: Oh, didn't you know he joined the new Mystic Society?
0: No.
1: Oh, yes, it was advertised in the tobacconist's window, the East Chi Mystics.
0: East Chi Misfits, yes. But what's all this mystic stuff?
1: Well, they dabble in the occult and the stars and witchcraft. It must be well organized. It cost him 25 guineas to join.
0: 25 guineas? Sounds like a racket to me.
1: He doesn't think so. He's very impressed with it.
0: Who else is in this society?
1: Oh, no one knows who their fellow mystics are. They all wear hoods at the meetings. Mr. Hancock wears his duffel coat back to front.
0: Where do we meet him?
1: Every month when there's a full moon, under the oak tree in the Priory Ruins.
0: How can he be taken in by all this stuff?
1: Oh, well, you know, he's very imaginative. And his life has been empty since he gave up the chairmanship of the George Liberace fan club.
0: Well, he's got a snap out of it. He just can't walk out on the show because it happens to be number 13.
1: Well, it's going to be very difficult. He really believes in it. But, well, I'll go up to his room and see what I can do.
2: Toadstools and bat's blood, aged in the wood, drunk at midnight, does you good. That's a good one, that's a good one. Bloke must do the jingles for commercial television. The signs at night are big and bright, deep in the heart of... No, wait a minute, that's not... Who is it? It's the little people! You come to get me? Stay out, you can't come in. There's salt on the floor. I've got a chalk mark round the bed. You can't come in, not the little people.
3: Good evening.
2: The little people, the little people. What do you want? I gave strict orders not to be disturbed.
1: Oh, don't be so idiotic. Get out of bed and go to the studios.
2: Never. Do you think I'm going to risk life and limb for a few paltry shillings? I've consulted my charts, and they say stay in bed. Look, I'll prove it to you. Here's the chart. The signs of the zodiac all round it. Find one of your omens. Place arrow opposite. Here we are. Albino chimney sweep. Set the arrow opposite the date. Move the wheel round, and there we are, in the little cut-out slot. Stay in bed. You can't have it much plainer than that.
1: You can buy those charts anywhere. It's a lot of twaddle.
2: It is not. It has been proved. Look at old Jimmy Locksmith. He disobeyed... Oh, please, you could come. He disobeyed the signs, and what happened to him?
1: Well, what happened to him?
2: Well, nothing. He was lucky, but... I'm not taking any chances.
1: So the rest of your life is going to be governed by omens and stars?
2: Implicitly. I'm not a fully paid-up member of the Mystic Knights of East Cheam for nothing. And I'm not falling by the wayside like Harry Perkins did. Oh, that poor wretch. I walked under a ladder and crossed his knife and fork on the plate when he finished his dinner. Tragic it was, he died the very next day.
1: How old was he?
2: 97. But it's not happening to me, my girl. Stay in bed, the chart says, and staying in bed I am.
1: So nothing will persuade you to get up and fulfill your commitments?
2: Nothing. Except, of course, a personal visit from the head druid.
1: What?
2: The head druid. He's the leader of our sect. He's the only one who's got the power to cancel out the omens.
1: How much does all this cost? You do have to pay, of course.
2: Oh, naturally. Well, let's see now. Cancelling out omens, that's 30 guineas. Lifting curses, 50 guineas. Transferring curses to people you don't like, 100.
4: I've taken a few of those out, I might add.
2: I've got wax effigies on the sideboard of all the comics in the country.
1: It must cost you a fortune belonging to this society.
5: I can't give you anything but love, baby.
2: Stop whistling! You've done it now, haven't you? You've done it. Whistling on a Tuesday when the year ends in 7. You fool, bring the cat up here and make him walk in the room backwards. It's Aronia.
0: I was only bringing up a telegram that just arrived.
2: What does it say?
0: Oh, it says, if you don't do show number 13, the BBC, you're going to cancel the rest of the series and sue you for breach of contract.
2: But I can't. not 13. Me hair will fall out. It says so in the book.
1: I think you'd better have a word with your head druid.
2: Yes. Yes, you're right. It's the only way. But how am I going to get down there? I daren't set foot outside the room. Anything can happen.
1: Why don't you put a false beard on? Then if the little people see you, they won't recognize you.
2: Oh, yes, that's a good idea. All I can hope is now that the head druid doesn't get angry. Otherwise, he'll see that Sagittarius gives me a right bashing this year.

0: Good evening.
1: Yes.
0: I'm sub-druid number 476.
1: 476. Oh, yes. Brother Hancock.
0: That's right.
1: What can we do for you?
0: I wish to have an audience with the head druid.
1: Got your 5 guineas, will you?
0: Yes, here we are.
1: Ta. I'll just see if he's in. Wait here. Sid, there's another mug outside.
2: Which of my clubs does he belong to? The Lonely Arts Club, Mystic Society, or the drama classes?
1: He's one of your mystic knights.
2: Oh, blimey, I'll have to get all dressed up again. Hey, give me my hood and turn the lights out. Which one is it?
1: Sub-druid Hancock.
2: Hancock? Is he still only a sub-druid? Mm. You're letting the business go to rack and ruin, Fred. I told you to make him a grand knight last week. We could have got another 100 acre off him. We've got it all bundled up and ready.
1: I'm sorry, Sid.

0: can ruin Fred. I told you to make him a grand knight last week. We could have got another 100 nicker off him. We've got it all bundled up and ready.
1: I'm sorry, Sid, I forgot.
0: Well, then we've got to look after him. He's the biggest mug we've got in the Mystic Society. Here am I trying hard to build up this side of the business and you let me down. Well, don't stand there. Show him in. Here, wait a minute. Hang up the luminous trumpets, get the charts out, and shove the music on. And give me that seashell and give me voice a bit of an echo.
1: Right.
0: Is my hood on straight?
1: Yeah.
0: All right, send him in. And oil the cash register.
1: Brother Hancock?
2: Yes?
1: He's in a trance, but he says to go in.
2: Oh, right. Thank you very much. Louis. Anybody in?
3: Who enters the secret domain of the Head Druid?
2: It is I, O Head Druid. Brother Hancock, Sub-Druid 476 Chimbra.
3: Sit down, Brother Hancock. I won't keep you long. I'm just in contact with the little people.
2: Oh, give them my best respects.
3: Are you there, little people? Hey? Call back in 10 minutes. Right. Ta-da.
0: Lana, what can I do for you?
2: Well, this week is number 13 of my radio series, but as the book said, don't touch anything connected with 13, I refuse to do it.
0: Very wise.
2: I checked up on the charts I bought off you, and they said stay in bed all day.
0: Then what are you doing round here? Don't you believe the books and the charts?
2: Oh, yes, yes, of course, but I had to come. I had to see you. I'm in dead trouble.
0: What's the matter? You run out of frogs? I got a new lot in today, 10 bob each.
2: No. I got plenty of frogs. I got a bathful at home. Gave old Bill quite a turn when he came home after every night last week.
0: Tell me then, what wantest thou?
2: Wasn't that beautifully done? What? You went off for a minute then. No, it's the BBC. They say if I don't do show number 13, they're going to sue me.
0: So?
2: Oh, I was hoping that you and the little people might sort something out between you. Make 13 a good number, just for once, you know.
0: No, I can't do that. You can't go against centuries of tradition. 13's always been unlucky. We can't alter the charts for individual cases.
2: What a pity, because if I don't get paid each week, I won't be able to afford me contributions to the Mystic Circle.
0: Wait a minute. There's something coming through from the little people. I think it's a new ruling just coming through. I'll have to go into a quick trance. Excuse me a minute. Here it comes.
3: Number 13 means retribution, except when members can't keep up their contribution.
4: It doesn't scan very well, does it?
0: No, it's a brand new law, and it just come through. They'll improve the wording as the years pass by, but that's the gist of it.
2: Then it's all right, then. I can do it.
0: Now, wait a minute. Let's have a think. It hasn't cost you anything yet. Now, let me see. Oh, yes, of course. Well, we'll have to have a special ceremony.
4: Why?
0: Well, you just can't go around altering charts like that. I mean, as recognition of our gratitude as the little people have climbed down over this, we've got to show our appreciation. Have a ceremony.
2: That's 20 guineas a time at the Priory, isn't it?
0: Normally, yes, but... Oh, I reckon this will mean a full turnout at Stonehenge, this will.
2: That'll be expensive, won't it?
0: Well, yes. The old lodge will have to go down there. Wait a minute. There's the props and the transport. And we'll have to book a druid special from Waterloo.
2: How much do you reckon, then?
0: Well, if you want to do it proper with photographs and a booze up after, I reckon about 500.
2: That's a bit hefty, isn't it? I can only scrape together 100.
0: All right, then. We'll see what we can do for 100. We'll have to cut down on the members. Just invite the officials.
2: All right, then. When do we leave?
0: Well, I know for a fact the little people are desperately short of loot. I think we ought to go down tonight. And there's a workman's from Waterloo in about half an hour. You get the tickets, we'll meet you at the barrier. Bring your robes and the 2 sacrificial bottles of scotch. Well, you know, it gets a bit nippy down here this time of the year.
2: Right. I'll see you at Waterloo. Oh, by the way, can I have half a pound of toast, Jules? I'm getting a bit short.
0: Yeah, all right, then.

0: Come off the Isle Armor on your way out. See ya. Fred?
1: Here.
0: Get the lads out of the snooker hole. We've got a rush job down at Stonehenge tonight. Bring the Uds and any mistletoe they got left over from Christmas.
1: Right.

0: Fancy dragging us down to Stonehenge on a night like this.
1: It's your own fault. You insisted on coming. Might tell you I'm taking a terrible risk letting outsiders watch one of our ceremonies. You pretend you're not with me. They find out there's no knowing what might happen. Only once tore us the bull to get a bit empty and we were right up the creek.
2: Well, I certainly don't want anybody thinking I'm with you. It's very embarrassing you sitting there with your duffel coat back to front. Everybody's looking at us.
1: I know. I'm not blind. I can see through the slits in my hood. I can't help it. It's one of the rules.
0: I thought you said all the other mystics were going to be here.
1: They are. They're in the bar.
0: You realize that all this is a take on, don't you?
1: You skeptics are all the same. Anything that is beyond the comprehension of your little mind, you scoff at. You wait till you see the ceremony. You'll be so impressed you'll go home tonight and have a ring of toadstools around your bed before the door's shut.
3: Salisbury Plain! Salisbury Plain! For all those who are fools enough to get out in a night like this.
1: Well. He's got into the spirit of things, hasn't he? I like the owl perching on his shoulders. Come on, hurry up. We've got a 10-mile walk across the plain. We're meeting the rest of the lads on Stonehenge.
2: How are the rest of the mystics getting there? Broomstick?
1: Don't be funny. They had a taxi waiting for them. Well, they had to get there first to get the place ready. I mean, it hasn't been lived in for a few thousand years. Come on, step it out. It's got to be over by dawn.

0: Hear that? Owl hoot and a thunderstorm. Two very good omens.
1: So this is Stonehenge.
0: Eerie, eh?
1: Yeah. Looks like inner sanctum on carnival night.
0: You better wait here. Don't let anybody see you.
2: What's this? So, strangers.
3: Oh.
0: You frightened the life out of me standing against the moon in that sheet. You giving us a window test or something?
2: Yeah, who are these people?
0: Oh, yes, they're friends of mine.
4: Yes, we're prospective members.
2: I'm sorry, ladies' night Wednesdays.
1: Yeah, but you see, we're
2: you can't come in. We have to wait till the tenement is finished. This way, Brother Hancock. The Edge Druid is waiting in the center of the circle.
5: Greetings, Brother Hancock. Are you ready?
0: Yes, oh, I, Druid. Oh, yes, I. I've brought me robes, me rabbit's foot, me clover, me mistletoe, and me pack of cards.
5: What for?
0: I thought we might have a little game on the way back.
5: Have you brought the money with you?
0: Yes, here you are, £100.
5: Oh, damn. Trust you to bring it in pennies. Why couldn't you get it changed?
0: I did. They used to be in halfpennies.
5: All right. Put it on the sacrificial stone. That's it. Good night.
0: Wait a minute. What about the ceremony?
5: Eh? Oh, yes, of course. Here, look. You lay down on that stone, we tie you up, you close your eyes, and then you count up to 1,000 slowly. When you're finished, the money will be gone, and you'll be a free man.
0: Right.
5: Oh, well, I better warn you. This is a very eerie place, and you're liable to imagine things.
0: Oh? What sort of things?
5: Oh, sounds, mainly. Quite common around here. You might think that you hear the scampering boots of the ancient druids as they run away from the Romans, and the slam of the ancient chariot doors, and the noise as it drives up into the night. But don't worry about them. Everybody hears them. And don't stop counting or cry out whatever you do.
0: Why?
5: Well, you're liable to hear the boots of the ancient druid scampering back, followed by a sharp pain on the back of your head.
0: Right. Well, I'll start counting them.
5: Good, good, good. And remember, don't bother about the noises. Don't bother about the noise.
0: One, two, three, four. Five, six, seven, eight. Nine, ten. 11, 12, 12A. 14. 15, 16, 17, 18, 19, 20, hear the door, two little ducks, 23, 24,
6: good evening,
0: 25, 26, 27,
7: no
0: comment
7: about,
0: 28, 29, 30.
7: 31.
0: I know. 30. 31. 32.
7: What's the matter? Can't you get to sleep?
0: Stop it. 33. 34. 35.
7: You'd drop off much quicker if you imagine they're jumping over backwards.
0: I'm not trying to get to sleep. 36. 37. 38. 39. 40.
7: Well, that's our fingers and toes finish. What are you going to do now?
0: I can count without fingers and toes. 40.
5: Oh.
0: Well, why don't you go away?
7: You can't lay here on the sacrificial stone all night.
0: Why don't you mind your own business? Who are you?
7: I'm the Stonehenge police force.
0: I didn't know there was a Stonehenge police force.
7: Oh, yes. It's our job to see the stones are kept safe.
0: What do you mean, safe? There's nothing could happen to these.
7: No, there might be if we didn't take them home every night.
0: Take them home?
7: Yes, on my bike. Then I bring them back in the morning, and we set them up again before the sightseers arrive.
0: All on your own?
7: Well, there was two of us, me and Superintendent Spooner.
0: Where's he?
7: He's under here somewhere. One of the stones fell on him.
0: No, charming, charming. Have you reported it?
7: No, he knows.
0: Of course he does. How silly of me. But it's been very nice. I've enjoyed our little chat. Now, do you mind leaving? 41. 42.
7: Yeah, what are you doing here anyway?
3: Look, look. I'm sworn to secrecy. But I can tell you this much. I'm a sub-druid from East Chin. Waiting for the little people to come and take my money away.
7: Well, I think I'd better get a couple of big people to come and take you away.
3: Straight up, straight up, straight up. The head druid picked it all up. He's been in contact with him.
7: No, don't be as daft as I am. I think you'd better come along with me.
0: No, get off, sir. Get your hand off my rose. Mind my mistletoe.
7: There's no good waving at me. I'm not going to kiss you. Come on.
0: No, 41. 42.
7: Come on, I don't want to break.
0: I know you're willing. I'm not having this. I don't care about that.
1: Come to bail out Tony Hancock. Where is he?
7: Over there. Cell number 13.
0: Don't come near me without a bag of rice. Don't look me straight in the eye unless it's Thursday, in which case you have to back in.
1: I'll leave him there. He's better off where he is.

This has been Hancock's Half Hour, starring Tony Hancock with Sidney James, Bill Kerr, Hattie Jakes and Kenneth Williams. Theme and incidental music composed and conducted by Wally Stott. Show written by Alan Simpson and Ray Galton. The program, which was recorded, was produced by Dennis Mayne Wilson.

0: 31 and a half, 32, 33, 35, 40, and 10 is 50, and 50 is a pound. At first, when you are given change in new money, it may sound rather odd. So if you're puzzled by 31 and a half, 32, 33, 35, 40, and 10 is 50, and 50 is a pound, think decimal. Now there are 100 new pence in a pound. Think decimal. That way you'll find shopping simple.
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3: This is the BBC Light Programme. History for schools. Question one, how do you spell C-A-T? Question two, name two English queens called Elizabeth.
4: Jim.
3: Question three, what is the Goon Show's first name and give an example of?
4: That's a trick question, Wallace. And so here is a trick answer entitled, The Histories of Pliny the Elder.

0: And so in the year XL111 BC, Julius Caesar set foot on the British shore and was greeted by the natives.
1: Oh, hello. Vini, vidi, vici. Hey?
2: I came, I saw, I conquered.
1: Oh. Fine, fine. Well, I'm just going in for a dip. Give the old kip a steam. Ho-ho!
2: Brutus Mariatus, seize that Briton and prepare him for a life of slavery.
1: Ave, 6-2, Caesar. Cave! Here comes another Charlie Britannicus.
3: Between your traps, surrounding along the high road. With your traps all inside, down, hooks.
1: Who cares?
2: Yeah, he's up early.
1: He must be one of the early Britons.
2: Quiet, you few months centurion. Tell the men to pull the galley ashore, quickly.
1: I've been screaming.
4: Ah, good morning.
5: Hiyo. I see your boat's all loaded up. Go in at the lighthouse.
1: You savage English fool. This is the Imperial Julius Caesar. We are Romans. Prepare yourself for combat.
5: Right, all right, all right, right, all.
4: Ah, go on, get our lads together. Only being Sunday, they'll be in the pubs, you know.
6: So the Romans want to take the field against us, do they?
5: That's right, Britannicus. They're very keen to have a duel with us, you know.
4: And
5: you never know. We might win.
6: Win? No, we mustn't. We don't want to spoil our record.
5: Well, what do I tell them, then?
6: Well, tell them to put their goal on the edge of the cliffs. That'll give their goalie a bit of a rough time, won't it?
5: You don't care, do you? Right, though. Kick off 2:30, then.
6: Splendid, splendid.
5: All right, all right.

0: so the Britons in their blue world took the field before the might of the Roman army.
1: Brutus Mariatus here. What kind of army is this that takes the field in blue jerseys with a ball at their feet?
2: Must be some kind of figures. Look, they're forming up.
1: That must be their signal to attack.
2: Forward, men, advance!
3: I say, they're
2: here.
3: Rough lot, these Romans.
2: What? What's this? Why have we stopped for?
4: Rough play, that's what we stopped for, I'll tell you, boy.
5: Every time I come up the wing, your outside right swipes at me with a dirty big sword.
1: Hey, what is all this hold-up about?
4: Well, it's rough play, that's what this...
2: Yeah.
4: Oh, I mean, and then, Jack.
2: Yeah.
4: We don't know with all this javelin practice when the ball's in play. And another thing, you're only allowed 11 men on the field. I've counted 693 of yours so far.
1: All right, I'll send one up.
4: Right.
0: The result, Romans 900, England 3. War, stop play.
6: Like a mighty octopus, the legions of Rome spread across England. For 10 years, Caesar ruled with an iron hand, then with a wooden foot, and finally with a piece of string. How much of this could Britain take?
7: Oh, Caesar, I come to sing melodies divine to you.
8: Sing on, proud minstrel.
7: Thank you. Oh, Caesar is a noble man. He of a great eager in a fruit. A gentleman every inch of him, from his feet to his head of a brown.
6: Mariatus, this man is a bit of a crawler. Why does he follow such a profession, Mario?
2: For money, Caesar. He tells me he wants to die rich.
6: And so he shall. Give him this sack of gold and then strangle him.
2: Yes, Caesar. I see that 10 years in Britain have not changed your imperial Roman outlook, Caesar.
6: True, Mariatus. All was a Roman eye.
2: Will you take wine?
6: No, thanks. I think I'll have a half of mile and a packet of crisps.
9: Caesar.
6: Oh, it's Stomachus Crossus.
9: Caesar, there is an angry rabble outside. We have their leader captive.
6: Is he bound?
9: Of his health I know not, sir.
6: Bring him hither, sir.
10: Take your hands off me. You want to catch something? Ah, so you're Julius Caesar, eh?
2: Caesar is all things to all men.
10: Oh, it must be hell in there. Senecas. Look here, Mr. Caesar. We've just discovered why you've been here 10 years. You've conquered us.
2: Well?
10: Well, get out, I mean, get out. Or we shall ban midweek matches and midweek cigarettes as well.
9: Beware, Britannicus Bloodnuckus. The gods are angry.
10: I know, I've just been hit by a rotten tomato.
9: Oh, the bird.
2: Why don't you stop him, Julius Caesar?
10: How can I when I'm playing the part of Bloodnuck?
9: Now, listen.
2: Now listen us, for this rebellion, Bloodnuckus, you will be thrown to the wolves.
10: Not that thing, no, I'm a London man, please.
9: Good, Britannicus, you have one alternative.
10: What?
9: You'll be freed, providing you give us 4 good men for the Colosseum Games in Rome.
10: Yes, I got some likely English charlies who would suit you perfectly. They were very successful at the Scottish Games.
2: Did they do well?
10: Very well, they managed to get away with their lives, you know.
2: Very well. Deliver those men to Caesar's royal barge at XXI in a half hour tomorrow.
10: I'll do that. And here is the first one, Maxeltus Geldrake.
2: I hope he does better than that.

0: And so, some months later, a Roman slave galley drew nigh to Ostia.
1: In!
2: Oh,
1: out!
2: Oh.
1: In!
2: Oh.
1: Out!
2: Oh. Oh,
3: make
4: have
3: up
4: you
3: your
4: ever heard a gallery before, Ecola?
2: That's what we're doing?
4: Yes.
2: Oh, no, I've never done this before.
1: Faster, you dogs!
4: He wants our dogs to go faster.
1: Silence, you scum!
2: He wants our scum to go silent.
1: Or do you want a taste of the lash?
4: No, thanks. I just have some cocoa.
2: Go and look. They're bringing a new slave from the reserve.
4: Goody!
5: Let me go, that devil! How dare you? Take your hands off me! How dare you chain me to this oar? I shall write to the Times about this.
6: Jim Shut Prince. Up, you. It was perfectly quiet until you came along. You're not the only man chained to the oars, you know.
5: Now, listen to me, all of you.
6: All of me is listening to you.
5: I'm the Welsh chieftain, Cracticus Sigun.
7: Cracticus.
5: I, for one, will never surrender to the might of Rome. I'll fight them uphill and down, Mrs. Dale.
2: Wait a minute. How did I take you prisoner, then?
5: I was in the bath. For one day a year, they could catch me with my socks off.
2: Must have been hell in there.
4: What are you going to do, then, Caractacus? How can we fire through these chains?
5: How?
7: How?
4: Yeah.
5: This evening, I received a cake from a friend.
7: And guess what's inside?
4: You mean that?
7: Yes. Raisins.
4: It wasn't me, sir. It was Harold Pratt.
2: Stop, you wouldn't know that. Oh, yes.
4: Hey! You flicked my knee.
0: That night, the galley docked at Ostia, and the slaves were put up for auction.
2: All right. Now then, come on now. What am I bid for these three British-type slaves? Egolos, a lovely piece of property, claimed to be sent from his father. No bids? Come on, anybody now.
5: Three dinars!
2: You fool, you're up for sale as well. There you are, a chap of the initiative. All right, then. What about this last one? A pair of genuine English knees with a hat attached called Blue Butterless. Can tie knots, rub two sticks together, and kill his grandmother.
8: I'll be 10,000 dinars a fee.
2: Sold,
4: Lou. This way, lad.
5: I say, this is dashed decent of you to buy it. Who are you?
8: Me, I do all the bookings for the Colosseum.
5: I've seen them. You've seen them, eh? The Colosseum. Could you get us a couple of tickets?
8: You won't need any.
5: Oh. What's on?
8: You are.
5: Am I?
4: There tonight.
5: Better get the old Hobson's Choice going, haven't I? We keep a welcome in. I've done the palladium, you know.
8: Got a lovely voice.
5: In the hillside. Me. Oh.
8: Lovely. Now try shouting help.
4: They're coming very useful.
6: Right, now you wait in here, boys. I'll tell you when it's your turn to go on. It'll be...
5: I say, what a wonderful agent that fellow is. My first night in Rome and I've got a booking already. Oh, no, let's have a look at the program.
2: Oh, that's a good program.
5: Yeah.
4: What is the top of the bill?
5: Oh, it's got a lovely opening act. Let me see now. Captive East Finchley Boy Scout will fight four starving lions.
4: I do not like this lion game.
2: All right, baby.
4: Let me out of here.
5: You coward, Blue Bottle. Patient like a man.
4: Yes. Well, look at the encore there. Caractacus Seagun will be strangled by a gorilla.
6: Oh, shut up. It was perfectly quiet till you came along.
5: It's not for you. You're a sailor and sailors don't care. No, don't panic, everybody. I've got a plan. We'll overpower the guards.
9: Yes.
10: Right, I'll take my boots off.
5: Good! Now, we'll get the keys and make our way down to the Tiber.
10: What's the Tiber?
5: Abbas Diner.
11: What they want?
5: I think we should do this. Please!
11: I say,
5: can leave the prison.
11: Hello, boys and girls.
5: Here comes the guard now. Take that! Oh! Right! Right!
0: Thank you. And now, Ray Ellingbaum.

You made me feel so bad, you naughty girl, you. You made me sigh for her. I didn't want to tell you. I didn't want to tell you. I want some love. That's true. Yes, I do. Indeed, I do. You know I do. Give me, give me, give me. Ooh, what I cry for. You know you've got the brand of kisses I will die for. You know you made me.

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1: Through the catacombs, our heroes managed to reach the great water pipe that runs under the Via Appia, known, of course, in the army as the famous Appia Pipe.
2: All right, lads, I think we're safe now.
3: Oh, wait a minute, look, there's a manhole cover right above us.
2: Shine the beam of this candle on it.
3: Right.
2: I'll push it off. Eccles, stand on my shoulders and pull me up.
3: Okay. I'd like to see him do this on television.
4: Shall I put the manhole cover back now? Otherwise, if it rains, the hole will get wet.
2: No. Leave it open. We don't want to lose the place. Shh. Look behind those bushes. Someone's coming. Quick.
5: Look out.
6: Alexander Mata.
2: Little Jim. Thank you again.
4: Help me.
2: Grab my hand, foot, ear, nose, and teeth.
4: Oh, I didn't see that hole, you know. You don't see him on the corner, you know.
2: Are you a Roman?
4: No, mate, Englomen, are you? My name's Hannibal. You seen any elephants running down the road?
2: Elephants? You must be General Hannibal of Carthage.
4: No, mate, I'm William Hannibal. I look short of the elephants at the Colosseum down. I'm a Battersea slave, mate, there.
2: How did you get captured?
4: Oh, yeah, the lovely little boy.
6: Get the right fucking man.
4: Well, it was my Saturday off, you see, and I was taking the dog for a ball. And this Roman fella come up and said, take your hat off. See, like that. And I does. And he said, that's a nasty lump on your bumps. And I said, where? And he said, there, and pointed it up with a dirty great club. Oh, mate, oh, when I come to, I feel me nut, and he was right. There was a dirty big lump on it. But it was too late by then. You see, I was carrying buckets for the elephants at the Colosseum.
2: But we are English-type slaves, too. Would you care to join us?
4: Why? Are you coming apart?
2: What's the year?
4: 49 B.C.
2: That proves how old that gag is.
7: Yeah.
2: That proves how old that gag is.
7: Now, I've got to listen to a white paper now. That proves how old you are, too. Ha ha ha.
2: Now you can put the lid on.
4: Tell you what, mate, a lot of our lads joined an escaped gladiola called Spartacus from Portugal. He comes only from Portugal, Spartacus, you know.
2: Where is he?
4: He's hiding in the hole at the top of Vesemrovirus.
2: Let's do him!
8: Oh,
0: I am Connecticut Seagull. I come from Wales.
5: I can see you don't come from sardines, Jim. Thank you. Hooray! I'll take you to Spartacus the Gladiola. Follow me. I'll not.
2: Don't give me to go. Don't come in, Peter. I'm just changing my knees. Right. No.
0: Britannicus Bloodlockus! How did you get to Italy?
2: Oscar Rogers, I have no idea.
5: No idea.
2: Yes.
0: You are Spartacus?
2: Yes, sir. I was forced to change my name, you see. I fell out with Caesar.
0: You fell out with Caesar?
2: Yes, sir.
0: How did that happen?
2: We were in a chariot and we hit a bump in the road. He went, oh.
8: It was me.
0: Come now.
2: It went, oh.
0: Come now. I want the truth for nothing but the truth.
2: Well, the truth is, how can I put it? You know that saying, Caesar's wife is above suspicion.
0: Yes?
2: Well, I put an end to all that rubbish. What a little beauty. Oh.
0: Are we safe here?
5: Yes, are we safe?
2: My dear lad, we are actually inside the crater over an extinct volcano.
0: Thank heaven! Safe at last! I say, chaps! What? I say, look!
1: This week, History for Schools tells the story of the last days of Pompeii.
0: Well, is that a lot for the old series there, Wolf?
1: Yep.
0: Right, hand it back for the old brandy there.
1: That was the last of the present series of The Gould Show, a BBC recorded program featuring Peter Sellers, Harry Secombe and Spike Finnegan, with the Ray Ellington Quartet, Max Galbraith, and the orchestra conducted by Wally Stott. Script by Spike Finnegan and Larry Stevens. Announcer Wallace Kingsade. Bobby Jay has been on the mixing panel, and the special effects were supplied by Ian Cook and Ron Bilshay. The production was by Pat Dixon.
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13: Okay, Chuck, this one's ready. Stand clear. Timber!
14: Well, that's another one, McGinty.
13: Yeah. Boy, am I fed up with chopping these gosh darn trees down day after day. Who'd be a lumberjack?
14: What are you talking about, man? It's a great life.
13: Ah, shucks.
14: You're like all the other guys around here moaning all the time. Why be miserable? Look at me. I really enjoy being a lumberjack. You gotta whistle while you work. You gotta whistle.
15: That was an excerpt from The Most Happy Fella.
8: The last in our series is A Show to Remember, which may also help you to forget the face I pull to get a laugh at this point every week.
13: Meanwhile, for those who haven't been able to see that face, here is a sort of radio show which is beyond our ken. Among those taking part are Sir Hugh Grit, the cloakroom attendant's poetry lovers circle, Murchison Thripp, Miss Rona Rancid.
2: She's gone off a bit.
13: Game to the last. To continue. Lofty Shorthouse, the Sheik of Golders Green, and, of course, Mr. Kenneth Horne, who prefers to remain anonymous. Ladies and gentlemen, Mr. Anonymous.
15: He thinks he's going to be in the next series, I expect. Welcome to this last in our present series of Beyond Our Ken, affectionately known to us as B.O.K., because we hope it'll be O.K. on the night. Well, now, let me, as usual, tell you what's been happening since we last met. On Saturday, I went to the cinema and saw a film all about life among the Eskimos. Quite an eye-opener it was. I learnt one thing from it. Those Eskimo girls will do anything for a cloth coat. I thought you'd have to think about that one a bit. Monday, I was going to see Fanny by gaslight, but she'd had electricity put in. So instead, I decided to take a bus somewhere. It was great fun. The London Transport were a bit annoyed. I took it to Pontefract. Anyway, it was all right. I took the bus back 2 days later, and they thought it was just running late. On Wednesday, I got into more trouble when I had my face slapped at a big cocktail party I attended. Very charming young lady. It wasn't really my fault. I mean, the badge she was wearing did say press. Thursday, I spent most of the day at home playing the piano. Now, that may surprise you, but for years I've been playing the piano on and off. Always had a rather slippery stool. Actually, at one time, I even played in a trio. It was only a small trio, just the two of us. Me on the piano and Yehudi Menuhin on vibes. However, Thursday evening, I did pop out for a meal, and I ordered a salad. Well, when it arrived, it looked a bit bare, so I called the waiter over and said, "Just look at this salad. I've never seen a salad so bare." And he said,
16: "Oh, well, sir, it's the French dressing, you know."
15: Which explained everything, really. However, that's all the news up to date. Now, where's the cast? Where's the cast? Come on. Come on. All right, now gather round. Listen a moment. Now, look, this is the last show, you know, and I've been thinking, perhaps we ought to make a suitable gesture to our producer. No. William's not that sort of gesture at all. I mean, well, I think we ought to show our appreciation for what he's done for us.
17: Wonderful idea.
18: Oh, I agree. Yes.
8: Well, what has he done for us?
15: Oh, well, all sorts of things, like, well, then he was always very... you must admit, he... Yes, what has he done for us?
16: Oh, now, Ken, be fair. I mean, I'm sure we can all honestly say that whenever the opportunity arose, Jakes was always there with a helping hand.
19: Yes, you can say that again.
16: I mean, you couldn't have a more polite, courteous, considerate old gentleman. Well, look what his wife told us. He never forgets to hold open the door for her when she fetches the coal.
15: Yes, well, perhaps we should give him a small token of our esteem, but what now?
20: Why don't we give him something to wear on formal occasions?
15: Such as?
20: Well, for instance, teeth.
15: Ah, dear, you know, it's so difficult to know the right thing. Now, let's see. Has anybody got anything they'd like to get rid of? Kenneth Williams.
16: What a splendid idea. I'm sure Jakes would love to get rid of Kenneth Williams.
8: That's charming.
20: All right, Paddock, why don't you give him one of your old suits, like the one you're wearing?
15: Oh, Now, just a minute. Look, this isn't getting us anywhere. Betty. Betty.
17: Yes, Ken, yes.
15: Can you think of anything we can give our producer?
17: No, nothing.
16: Well, that's the best suggestion so far.
15: Of course. Why didn't we think of it before? We'll give him nothing.
16: At least it's practical.
15: Yes. Oh, all right. Let's get him over here and tell him. Oh, Jakes. Where is he? Jakes.
18: Coming.
15: Well, Jakes, the cast and I have been having a little chat, and, well, Jakes, on behalf of all the cast and myself, as a token of the very high esteem in which we hold you, I have much pleasure in presenting you with this.
18: Oh, thank you. What is it?
15: Nothing.
18: Oh, you shouldn't have.
16: Go on, Jakes, take it. We know it's not much, but it's the thought that counts.
18: Beat. Oh, no, really, I hardly know what to say.
20: Well, that makes a change.
17: Oh, look, a little tear has crept into the corner of his eye.
15: Well, it's not every day he gets nothing.
18: All I can say is, I shall treasure it always.
16: Oh, come on. You can do better than that, Jakes. Make it more dramatic.
2: Yes,
16: lift
2: more,
16: it off the
2: more,
16: paper.
2: Oh, yes. More feeling. I try it with the emphasis on treasure. I shall treasure it always.
18: I shall treasure it always. Exits dramatically, effects door shut.
15: Those are the directions.
18: Oh, I'm sorry.
15: You'd think he'd know, wouldn't you? Now, door please.
20: Well, thank goodness he's gone.
15: Well, now, on with the show. You know, I thought it'd be... Hello? Who can that be, as if I didn't know? Hello?
19: Good heavens, it's Kenneth Horne.
15: Pat Lancaster, you've been dying to say that, haven't you? All right, sing, Pat.

0: jolly nice pants.
1: Thank you. And now, Ken, as this is the last show for a while, we've got a surprise for you. Stand by.
2: This week, we bring you a scorching and sensational life story.
3: It's savage, sordid, tempestuous.
2: Packed with human emotions and wild passion, we present...
3: The Kenneth Horne Story.

0: Only once in a lifetime does a personality come along who possesses so many fine qualities. Wit, charm, abounding talent. A man who is loved by everyone. But unfortunately, we're not doing the Kenneth Williams story. Ours is the Kenneth Horne story.
1: Yes, Kenneth Horne. Gay, vital, ebullient, mellifluous. A man of infinite taste. Elegant, charming, brilliant raconteur. A rich...
2: Oh, get on with it.
1: You mind?
2: Well, hanging it out like that.
1: Pardon that interruption, isn't it? Kenneth Horne, how much do we really know of him?
3: Well, I could tell you a thing or two.
1: Do you remember that voice?
4: Oh, I say, really, you haven't got her here, have you?
1: Yes. Come in, Mavis Prendergast.
5: Well, well, well. After all these years, eh?
4: I'm terribly sorry. I'm afraid I don't remember you.
5: Of course you do. How could you forget your old games, mistress?
4: Well, well. Bless my soul. Bless my soul, old knees bend Prendergast.
5: Yes, that's right. It's me, dear, dear Lemuel.
1: Lemuel?
5: Oh, yes. His name then used to be...
4: No, please, Mavis, Mavis.
5: But I thought everyone knew. Lemuel Water Sprite.
2: Lemuel Water Sprite.
4: All right, all right. That's enough out of you, Leslie Blancheflower.
0: How did you know?
1: Anyway, all we're trying to establish is that at school, Kenneth Horne was a very good sport.
4: So was Mavis Prendergast.
1: From school, Kenneth Horne went to Cambridge University, and as a young man, distinguished himself in the debating society. His wit and oratory won general acclaim. They still talk of his sparkling repartee on the occasion when one of our up-and-coming politicians was speaking in the union debate.
0: Furthermore, this house believes in the freedom of individual expression. And, gentlemen, if there ever comes a time when we should lose sight of that glorious adventuring spirit and the true conception of a life free from one can't fear, and not to mention the British Empire, in which our loyalty and devotion must never for a minute falter, then, gentlemen, this I would finally say. Let us go forward with supreme optimism in the prosperity and continuing progress of expansion, knowing that we, of all people, believe in our island heritage.
4: Oh, belt up!
1: From university, he entered the world of commerce.
6: A financial wizard with the luck of Midas. Anything he touched turned to gold.
1: For instance, he had a golden secretary. But even in the frantic whirl of business life, he found time for show business. He formed a dance band known as the Kenneth Horne Hotshots. Ken himself played alto sax and also delighted the customers with his vocals, with such popular numbers of the day as...
7: Good night, Cock Foster, you city of a million memories, the fragrant perfume of a thousand cigars, and boozing in bars in June. Good night, Cock Foster, it's 40 minutes on a 2-9 bus, a trip to paradise that's hard to resist, it's shrouded in mist in June. Sweet city of Middlesex.

0: town. Good night, Huck Foster.
1: And good night, Kenneth Horne.
0: Then came the war. Our hero was very popular with the Army and Navy.
2: He went into the Air Force.
0: As an RAF officer, he made something of a reputation for himself.
3: Here, you, just because there's a blackout, there's no need...
1: Let us gloss over his war efforts.
0: His rank was wing commander, and after the war, his rank was the one just outside Euston Station. One day, his taxi carried an important passenger from the BBC.
4: I say, driver.
0: Yes, sir?
4: I've been studying you closely. Your looks and appearance are just what we want.
0: Oh, really?
4: Yes, you'll be absolutely right for radio.
0: Success followed success. Comedy shows, panel games, variety. Kenneth Horne was the busiest man in the BBC. Apart, of course, from the chap who dealt with complaints from listeners. Almost every night he was working. And long will Kenneth Horne remember those 20 questions.
2: I'm home, dear.
5: Where do you think you've been?
2: Out.
5: Alone?
2: No.
5: Who with?
2: Someone.
5: Animal?
2: Yes.
5: Female?
2: Yes.
5: Could you eat her?
2: I certainly could.
6: And the next object is a rolling pin.
2: No.
6: A rolling pin.
0: Like most of those in the limelight, Kenneth Horne pays the penalty of fame.
7: Here, mister, can I have your autograph?
2: Yes, of course. Now, lend me your pencil, will you? There we are.
7: Oh, ta. I suppose you are Mr. Kenneth Horne, the famous playwright?
2: Well, no, I'm afraid I'm the other one.
7: Oh. Have you got a rubber on you?
0: So we come to the present day.
1: And let us end the Kenneth Horne story with a final word from the star of our show, Kenneth Horne.
2: Well, thank you. You know, ladies and gentlemen, Beyond Our Ken doesn't really have a star. It's a show that is based on teamwork. The spirit of comradeship, which the cast share, is unique in show business.
1: I quite agree.
0: Nobody's asking you.
8: I'll say what I think.
5: Don't be so rude, William.
0: You keep out of this, Mark.
1: What you're saying, Paddy? You're out of this. Don't you talk to me.
2: It's all right, we were only joking, but I'm certainly not joking when I say it's always a pleasure to introduce the Fraser Hayes Four.

0: And so to the Kenneth Horne documentary feature, Hornorama. Yes, once again, Kenneth Horne and his team of investigators bring you a factual report on topics of immediate interest. And this week we present a close-up on France. Chers auditeurs, écoutez maintenant un rapport factuel des sujets immédiatement intéressants.
1: Which roughly translated means Douglas Smith ate un grand bons. Well, now then, first of all, let's talk to this gentleman. You, sir, I believe you're a regular visitor to France.
2: That is so. Once a year, I spend several weeks in the south of France, Cannes, Nice, Saint-Tropez, or some such sun-soaked resort.
1: What sort of a resort was it, sir?
2: Sun-soaked.
1: Oh, yes. Now, what do you like to do?
2: All sorts of things. I spend most of my days basking in the sun, swimming, water skiing, sightseeing, lazing outside cafes, sipping soft drinks. And at night, well, there's so many things. There's the casino, restaurants, bars, saucy shows. Oh, it's one gay, endless round of pleasures.
1: Yes, but isn't all this rather expensive?
2: Yes, but I don't mind splashing out occasionally.
1: Now we are privileged to meet a remarkable old gentleman who lives and works in Paris. Good evening, sir. Good evening.
3: Good evening to you. Good evening. I'm very privileged that you should call upon me.
1: Thank you, sir. Thank you. Now, tell me, whereabouts in Paris do you work?
3: I work in one of them naughty review places. You know where everyone...
1: Yes, I know. Quite so. I understand. How long have you been there?
3: 35 years.
1: How long?
3: 35 years. Yeah.
1: Now, sir, I presume you like your job.
3: Oh, no, not really.
1: Well, why not?
3: Well, it gets a bit cold posing like that every night.
1: Well, now, France. Firstly, it is inevitable that we should think of its gay, romantic capital. Yes, Paris, the magic mecca of tourists the world over. And wherever there are tourists, you can be sure there will be those whose job it is to cater for tourists.
2: Hello, Rodney.
4: Bonjour, Charles. What did you think of last week's lot?
5: Peasants, Rodney. Absolute peasants.
4: I know. The Louvre, the Eiffel Tower, the Folies Bergère, and that's their lot.
5: Yes. If I hear another one say that tower's quite an Eiffel, I shall scream.
4: Well, what can you expect with the people that are coming to Paris these days?
5: Yes, I got my own back on one of them, though. I told him to spend a night out with April.
4: You did?
5: I did! And when he said he'd never heard of her, I said, everyone's heard of April in Paris.
4: Oh, you are rag.
5: Still, it's no laughing matter, really. Only made a few francs last week.
4: Me too. Let's hope this boat load's a bit more culture conscious.
5: Yes, here they come.
4: Pet card.
5: Naughty pet card.
1: One cannot think of France without thinking of wine. Not unnaturally, since the produce of its famous vineyards are known the world over. Those who might like to know a little more about winemaking, we sent Cecil Snaith to Bordeaux.
6: Yes, listeners, I am speaking to you now from outside a beautiful old chateau in the vineyards where some of the most superb wine is produced. Now, some of you who are not wine drinkers may be put off by the old conception that the grapes are trodden by barefooted French peasants. So let me assure you that these days it is much more modern and hygienic. They wear boots. The whole process of winemaking is absolutely fascinating, and I'm now going down into the cellars of the old chateau where the wine has been fermenting in large vats and I'm told is now matured and ready for bottling. So, let's go down and see for ourselves. It's rather dark in here, of course. If I remember rightly, the steps down are just about it.
2: Oh! Ah!
6: And this is Chateau Snaith, 1960, returning you to the studio.
1: Finally, let us spare a thought for those whose sense of daring and adventure prompts them to attempt a journey to France by swimming the Channel. Yes, and in the summer of every year, it's a common sight to see the small boats crossing the water with their hopeful companions swimming alongside.
3: Keep it up, Felicity.
7: Ambrose, I'm getting so tired, my darling.
3: Never mind, we're nearly there. Come on faster, or it'll be dark before we land.
7: Ambrose, I'm hungry.
3: What, again? All right. Open your mouth and I'll chuck another sardine sandwich in.
7: Oh, dear, you missed.
3: Hard luck. That was the last one, too.
7: I don't think I can go any further, Ambrose.
3: But you must. Look, Cape Grisnez is just ahead. You can't give up now, you silly old faggot.
7: Oh, dear, oh, dear, oh, dear.
3: Come on, Felicity, that's it. Forward, side, together. Forward. We're here. We've made it.
7: Oh, thank goodness. Ambrose, I'm absolutely exhausted.
3: Oh, stop complaining. Darling. You've been moaning all the way across.
7: Never again, Ambrose.
3: What do you mean, never again?
7: What I say, you and your bright ideas.
3: Well, it's the cheapest way I know to get to France.
7: You wicked man.
1: So ends another series of Beyond Our Ken. We'll be back later in the year. So until we meet again, this is Kenneth Horne saying goodbye for now and leaving you with this final thought from a listener who says, if all the thoughts at the end of the show are provided by listeners, what's the scriptwriter doing? You've either been listening to What I've Just Missed, Beyond Our Ken, a sort of recorded radio show which gave employment to Kenneth Horne and also to Kenneth Williams, Hugh Paddick, Betty Marsden, Bill Pertwee, Pat Lancaster, the Fraser Hayes Four, and the BBC Variety Orchestra conducted by Paul Fennelly, who played Edwin Braden's music, which was strictly incidental. The script, believe it or not, was written, and letters of complaint should be sent to Eric Merriman. However, the onus must inevitably fall on our producer, Jakes Brown.

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1: I'll see round the horns on in a minute, Dad.
2: Muck, that is. Muck. They're all muck. Every one of them.
1: Well, that Kenneth Horn ain't. He's educated.
2: Well, he ought to know better. Consulting with all that other muck. It's all them double entendres and the insinuendos and catchpenny horseplay.
1: Am I going to have it on then, Dad?
2: No, I should just sit here and polish me boots with a cat.
1: Right, Dad,
2: yes.
1: I think you should listen to it.
2: I should listen to it? Why? Yeah. Give me one good reason.
1: Well, I mean, you are head of broadcasting.
2: Oh.
3: Ladies and gentlemen, it's the show that thumbs its nose at convention and cocks a snook at credibility. Round the horn. The story so far. Beefy cowpoke Betty Marsden, Marshal of Dodge City, rode into town on her pinto, Solly the Wonder Horse, played by Hugh the Wonder Horse Paddock in an ill-fitting skin. His own. The Marshal strode into the Last Chance saloon and heel bar and was confronted by a masked stranger. Was it Wild Bill Pertwee, feared from Kansas City to the Rio Grande and not too welcome at the all-night Turkish Baths Paddington? Or was the stranger Kenneth Gabby Williams? After all, who could be stranger than Kenneth Williams? Then, after a pause, the masked stranger spoke in a voice that suggested the wide open spaces between his ears. He said,
4: "My name's Kenneth Horn." And that was Douglas Smith, or, as he is better known, the father of the modern bread pudding. Although he pleads the headaches. Now, for the answers to last week's questions, complete the following song titles. First, When I Leave The... Well, of course, the answer was The World Behind, and not The Bathroom As I Would Wish to Find It, as one of you suggested. Question two, The Girl That I Marry Will Have Two. Well, most of you thought that line was complete, so... we'll go on to question three. He's got a fine brown. And the answer to that is frame. And I will not enter into any correspondence about that with anybody. Right. Right, Smith, make the announcement.
3: Yes, sir. In a moment, Kenneth Horn, Master Spy. But first, the makers of Dobbin's Medical Cummerbunds for Horses present a new, exciting addition to their range. Dobby Ride's Magic Rejuvenators. Is your horse listless?
4: Smith!
3: Does he come home from the office tired and run down?
4: Smith, have you taken leave of your senses?
3: Don't forget that Dobby Ride's will make your horse bounce with health.
4: Smith!
3: So, feed your horse on Dobby Ride's, Dobby Ride's, Dobby Ride's. I'm sorry, sir, but I had to do that. Well. You see, they offered me money. I can't live on what you pay me. I'm sorry, I was driven. I had a wife and family once. Now my friends shun me. My wife has left me. I've no job. Read my story in the Sunday Blast. And now, Kenneth Horn, Master Spy.
5: As you all know, on the 19th of March, 1966, the World Cup was stolen from the Central Hall, Westminster. It was subsequently recovered. But what nobody knows is that it was stolen again, yesterday. This was a job for MI5.
4: I was summoned to an office in Whitehall where Colonel Haverstrap was waiting. A bulging dossier open on the desk in front of him.
6: All right, Horn, shall I run over it once more?
4: If you wouldn't mind, sir.
6: There. That's better. Nothing like a bit of exercise. Now, Horn, the World Cup. It's been stolen again, and you know what that means.
4: Yes, sir, we'll have to drink out of the world saucer. I had to move fast. I called Sir Andrew Sweet, head of the FA, at his headquarters.
7: Hello, Sweet FA here.
4: He was being evasive. I felt that he knew something. I had to get into FA headquarters somehow, but how? I needed to conceal my identity. I hurried to the disguise department of the MI5 boutique. Their experts would take care of me. Hello, anyone there?
1: Oh, hello, I'm Julian. This is my friend Sandy.
7: Hello, how nice to bow to your old Eek again. Absolutely bone, any jewel.
1: Yeah.
4: What are you doing in a top security job with MI5?
7: They sent us down here from the Labour.
4: I would have thought you might have been considered a slight security risk.
1: No, we've been screened. They went into our backgrounds and found out our FIDEs were absolutely boner. We are your actual experts on disguise.
7: Yeah.
1: We've had all the spies in here, haven't we? We've
7: had them all in here.
1: All of them.
7: Mm.
1: When we finished with them, you wouldn't know them. That Siobhan Connery, we done her.
4: I thought it was Sean Connery.
1: Well, it only goes to show how good our disguises are.
7: And Modestry Blaze.
1: Modestry Blaze.
7: Yeah, that's David Niven in drag. Now, first you'll want your basic spy equipment, bulletproof waistcoat and your actual tattersall check.
1: Check.
7: Then you want your shoulder holster. Got a lovely range of shoulder holsters. Mm. Show him your spring collection, Jules.
1: You're right, hang on.
7: Go on, don't be modest, show him.
1: No. Well, here you've got your mock croc. Encrusted with semi-precious stones.
7: Comes nice in the mock croc.
1: Oh, yes. And then you have your doe skin with your initials done in a diamante.
7: Mm, comes beautiful in the doe skin.
1: Mm. Oh, and here's a nice off-the-shoulder holster for evening wear.
7: Mm.
1: Black satin with embossed rose done in bullion.
7: Oh, it's a rave.
1: Very good.
7: That's a rave. That's lovely, isn't it? Aren't you
4: back? Yes, well, yes, all right. Yes, I'll have that then. But will it support the weight of my gun?
7: Oh! You don't want to go stuffing your Beretta in there. Now, does he?
1: Make such an unsightly bulge.
7: Spoils the line of the jacket.
4: Yes. But surely, as a spy going on a dangerous mission, I'll need something to protect myself.
1: Oh, well, you'll need this. It's small and fits into your pocket. If you're in trouble, press this little lever here.
4: Oh, what happens?
7: You spray yourself all over. It gives you morn till night personal freshness. And it's nice to know you're nice to know.
4: Thank you, yes. Now, what about my disguise? Makeup, you know.
1: What do you think, Sandy? He needs a facial, don't he?
7: Yeah, facial, yeah. More like a paper hanging job, actually. Well, anyway, Jewel, we won't have any trouble with superfluous air.
4: If it's all the same to you, I'll just have an ordinary disguise. I want to track down an arch fiend, not win the Miss Universe competition.
1: Oh, bold! Now then, what do you want this disguise for, then?
4: Well, I want to get into the Football Association headquarters. I'll need to look like a sporting personality.
7: How about Tamara Press?
1: Don't be so facetious, Sam.
7: Oh, I'm sorry, I spoke.
1: Oh, me. Tricky. Wait a minute. Let me think. I've got it. Do you think he'd lend himself to Kenneth Wusternholme?
7: No, if he's got any sense, he wouldn't. No, seriously, don't worry, Mr. Horn, Ducky. We'll think of something.
4: Two hours later, I emerged looking exactly like Billy Wright. The resemblance was fantastic. And for a while, Joy Beverly and I were deliriously happy. But I knew it couldn't last, and besides, I couldn't stand her sisters coming around sitting in the living room singing about hand cream all night. I hurried to the FA headquarters in Lancaster Gate on the trail of the World Cup. Once inside the building, I headed for the office of the England team manager, Alf Ramsey.
8: Come in, darling.
4: Alf Ramsey?
8: Yes, darling.
4: Well. Oh, that explains the way England are playing this year. Some sixth sense told me that this wasn't the real Alf Ramsey.
8: So, You've rumbled.
4: Well, it's a long time since I had breakfast. She came towards me. The air was heavy with the scent of musk. I took her in my brutal, sinewy arms and pulled her roughly to me. Her sinuous body melted in my arms.
8: Darling, I can live this lie no longer. I'm not Alf Ramsey.
4: And I'm not Billy Wright.
8: Oh, good, good. It's better this way.
4: We kissed passionately like two Italian footballers after the winning goal.
8: I'm Grotty Thundergast, demon girl spy. The real Alf Ramsey has disappeared. We think he took the World Cup. It's the only way he could get his hands on it.
4: It can't be true.
8: It isn't. I slipped it in for a cheap laugh and a round of applause. I also do impressions. And now, Cicely Courtney Jazz Jack Halbert in Dick Whittington. Oh, come along, puss, come along, my darling. Only 6 more miles to London.
7: Bring back the cat.
4: If what Grotty Thundergast had told me was true, this was serious. With Alf Ramsey and the World Cup both gone, this would undermine Britain's prestige as a footballing nation. There was only one man who conceived such a fiendish scheme. Oh. Dr. Chew N. Ginsburg.
9: Aha! Mr. Hahn, so you have tracked me to my secret lair on the north face of the Jungfrau.
8: Oh, how are you? My name is Hilda.
4: Oh, you must be the Jungfrau, then.
8: Neville, be careful where you put those alpenstocks. Oh, young lady, young lady,
7: young lady, young lady. Lives in a world of her own, she does.
4: You know, I've been thinking doing this show is like spending half an hour in a spin dryer.
9: Yeah. Yes, in answer to your unspoken question, I have Alf Ramsey as my prisoner. Also have World Club.
4: Club?
9: Yes, club. The sort you keep in a clubbard.
4: Look, don't you think you're over-characterizing a bit?
7: Look, ducky, I don't tell you how to play your part.
10: Please, though. Yes, sheep.
7: If I say I've stolen the clap, clap it is. C-L-U-P.
4: All right. I didn't mean to offend you.
10: All right. Well, keep a civil tongue.
4: All right.
9: Now you have discovered my secret. You must die. But before you die, a little entertainment. I will summon the most exquisite geisha, lovely lotus blossom.
11: Yes, cook. I stand before you in the first blush of my maidenly humility, mate. Do you wish for the love songs to issue forth from my rose petal lips? Or would you like me to shake it about a bit?
7: I think she's a creep, isn't she? See her first thing in the morning.
9: Ah, my little flower. My lucky nut. My Peking duck.
7: More like a Bombay duck. You have to use your imagination on radio.
9: Come, let us blossom. Before Mr. Horn dies, do your exotic and tantalizing version of the Dance of the Seven Veils after two. A one,

0: Oh, that's better. Got me boots off. Now my feet can breathe.
1: It's all the titillation out of it, don't she?
2: Ah, sir, back to the plot. Now, Mr. Hahn, you die.
3: He leapt at me with a fierce cry. Ah. We struggled.
2: Ah. Oh!
3: I gave him a rabbit punch. He drank it thirstily. And then, staggering back, he threw his hands into the air, caught them deftly, and balanced them on the end of his nose. While my attention was thus distracted, he leapt onto a passing glacier and shot off down the valley at the rate of 2 miles a century. The World Cup so far has not been recovered, and so instead the winning country from now on will be presented with a plastic Yogi Bear tooth mug in which to keep their plastic Yogi Bear teeth. And now the Fraser Hayes Four.

0: And now, the part of the show that keeps you up to date with what today's people are doing. But first, a message from our sponsor. Does your horse suffer from dandruff or ill-fitting dentures? Give him dobiroids for that.
1: Look at that, Smith.
0: Oh, all right. There's no room for the little man in this show. And now, ladies and gentlemen, trends.
2: First, the teenage scene. Doctors are worried that many teenagers have been chewing morning glory seeds for kicks. Well, we asked gardening expert Percy Thrower if, in fact, these seeds contained stimulant properties. His answer was simple and to the point.
3: Now, don't bug me, man. Come fly with me, come fly away, but kneel high.
2: And Gardening Club this week came to you from the Whiskey R Blue Jeans Discotheque in Soho. Meanwhile, letters are still pouring in from people who want information about trendy things and people. The first query reads...
4: My name is Grunt Butter, J. Peasmould Grunt Butter.
2: Well, I'm afraid I can't answer that question. Moving rapidly on, our second letter comes from a Mr...
4: Grunt Butter. Grunt Butter, anticipating you would not answer my first missive, I've written another... To wit and viz, this greasy bit of paper you're now holding. My question is this. Can you let me have the private telephone number of Judith Chalmers, whom I would like to get my hands on?
2: Now, at this point, the writing became indistinct, but signed...
4: Yours as ever, J.P.'s my Grunt Futtock, P.S. And how long shall the men of money rule us? Nay, rise up and throw off your chains and drive the usurers forth with whips and scorpions. And if you have no scorpions, a plate of shrimps will do as well. P.P.S. must close now as I've set the bed on fire and the flames are licking round my hot water bottle.
2: And there the pathetic message ends. The next letter I opened came from worried ex-gaiety girl and reads as follows.
5: I am 93 and my husband is 94 and just lately we have...
2: And that's all there is.
5: No, there's more on the other side of the page.
2: Oh, yes.
5: Yeah, but haven't been hitting it off too well. We disagree... We disagree about our youngest boy. He's turned 72, but his one ambition in life is to do the turn-up on the M1 in his bath chair. An attempt, I assure you, dear sir, doomed to failure, as over 6 miles an hour the rims of the wheels get too hot to handle. What shall we do about him, please?
2: Well, he's only 72. It's just a phase he's going through. Finally, we had a rather sad letter signed Awkward of Tufnell Park, which reads...
6: I feel terribly awkward in company. I can never think of nothing to say. I'm gauche, shy and rather clumsy, and I think people are avoiding me.
2: Well, Awkward of Tufnell Park, you're not alone in the world. There are others who have the same trouble. And if you don't believe me, you should watch the Seamus Android show.
0: Now, the makers of Dobiroids present... Tonight from London, the Marie Celeste of show business, the Seamus Android show.
7: And tonight... Seamus's guests are Rameses Gumbrill, the whistling vicar of all souls. Ludmilla Dogtrouser, the celebrated ballerina and copper's narc. And Abdul van Goldberg, the well-known puzzle. And here's your host, Seamus Android.
8: Hello, good evening, and welcome again. And excuse me a moment while I answer this unexpected phone call, which none of us expected. Well, now, this phone call comes as much of a surprise to me as it does to you. We're on tenterhooks wondering who it can be.
1: The phone call. The phone call.
8: Oh, bother, there goes the phone. I wonder who that can be. Hello? Why, it's Frank Sinatra phoning unexpectedly in person, personally, all the way from Hollywood himself. Hello, Frank. Well, that's incredible news. Good gracious, that's fascinating. They did. You have. You will. Well, that really is exciting news. Yes. Goodbye, tears. Well, that was Frank Sinatra from Hollywood. All right, now my next guest is... actress 84 times married, Miss Zsa Zsa Poltergeist.
9: Hello, lovely, lovely English people. How are you all, darlings? How are you? Am I not delightful?
8: Yes. All right, now, Zsa Zsa, I see you were quoted in the week as saying that you and millionaire Piggy Diphthong III were just good friends. Is there any truth in that?
9: Oh, no, no, no, no. It's a misquote. We're married. That is, we were married on Tuesday, but on Wednesday I discovered he hadn't got any money, so I divorced him.
8: I thought he was a millionaire.
9: He was on Tuesday. Please, but people have been so kind. Since the news accidentally leaked out through the Zsa Zsa Poltergeist World Press Service, I have had 75 proposals. Some even for marriage. But to all of you who have written in, I'd just like to say, don't worry, darlings. I'll get around to all of you in time.
8: And how true those words are even today. All right. And now, moving lugubriously on to yet another aspect. A string vest poaching. Brings us to our next guest, Hollywood film producer, Daryl F. Claphanger.
10: Hi, everybody. Grand to be back on this show. Now, thank you very much indeed. Just being here makes me feel kind of humble, you know. Yes, sir, humble, H-U-M-M-B-U-L-L, humble.
8: Yes, well, sir. Welcome back, Mr. Claphanger.
10: Welcome back, Mr. Claphanger. Oh, sir. Who are you, Buster? Sashay your fat can out of here and let me talk it. What did you want to know?
8: Well, you've been making pictures for 40 years now.
10: 40 years,
8: but
10: yeah.
8: you've never had an actual box office success.
10: I've been unlucky. But I've been pretty near. By back in the 30s, I made the great musical 43rd Street.
8: I thought it was called 42nd Street.
10: Mine was called 43rd Street. How do you like that? One lousy street out. And I made that western with Gary Cooper. High 11 a.m. I was before my time. I've been dogged by misfortune, my boy. Look at my record. I made Nanook of the South. A spy that went out in the cold. Lawrence of Israel. Guys, each time my sense of direction let me down.
8: But you haven't given up, Darryl.
10: I know, boy, no. I'm still in there pitching. You got to have tenacity. T-I-N-A. Boy, am I stupid. I'm coming back with a real biggie, B-O-wise. It's got everything. Religion, music, and horror, and I'm getting Debbie Reynolds to play the title role.
8: And what's that?
10: Rasputin, the mad singer. But the hell with culture. Everybody back to my place. Come on, big party after the show.
8: Well, I'd rather
10: come on,
8: not.
10: Let's
8: no,
10: have an
8: I can't
10: I
8: do that.
10: I know a lot of fun
8: today. All right. Thank you. And now, while we're on the subject of the Israeli lemon harvest, I'd like you to meet my next guest, lovely sepia songstress, Dusky Nightingale, all the way from America, Miss Lena Horne. Well, now, Lena.
2: I think there's been some mistake. Actually, it's Kenneth Horne. I was a bit worried when I got the invitation, but I thought... Well,
8: Lena, you haven't changed a bit. Just as lovely as ever. Yeah,
2: very good of you, but the name is Kenneth Horne.
8: Well, Lena, seeing us in the flesh for the first time, I find it difficult to believe that you're the mother of a girl in her 20s.
2: You find it difficult to believe? Well, how do you think I feel? Look, the name is Kenneth Horne.
8: All right, all right. But it seems incredible, Lena, looking at you, that you still have the figure of a young girl.
2: Well, I keep... Well, I keep myself up, but... But I am Kenneth Horne.
8: And good luck with it. And I hope it has a long run. All right, now, people wouldn't forgive me if I didn't ask you to sing, Lena.
2: Kenneth.
8: So what's it going to be, Lena?
2: Look, for the last time... No.

0: Well, apparently I was so convincing as Lena Horne that I was offered the lead in a revival of Green Pastures, playing opposite Louis Armstrong, but I turned it down. I didn't feel I could combine a singing career with that of a wife and mother. Well, now, that brings us to the end of the show, except for a message to all shipping in the region of Wolverhampton. What on earth are you doing there? Here we are. See you next week.
1: That was Round the Horn, presented by the makers of Dobby Road. The show starred Kenneth Horne with Kenneth Williams, Hugh Paddock, Betty Marsden, and Bill Pertwee. On the musical side, you heard the Fraser Hayes Four and Edwin Braden and the Hornblowers. The script was written by Barry Took and Marty Feldman, and the show is produced by John Simmons.

0: I've been gardening in white gloves.
1: Just to prove that dirt can't hide from new Tide. Tide's been intensified to bring you cleanness no other low-priced powder can beat. I'm going to hide these filthy gloves in the pockets of these cords. Too tough a test for a low-priced powder, not for new Tide. Now for those hidden gloves. How's that for cleanness? Proof that dirt just can't hide from intensified Tide. Try it.
2: You know, some marmalades get some of their tang from added flavoring. While Robertson's Golden Shred gets all of its tang from Seville oranges. What would you rather have for breakfast?
3: £31.5, £32, £33, £35, £40, and £10 is £50, and £50 is a pound. 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So if you're puzzled by £31.5, £32, £33, £35, £40, and £10 is £50, and £50 is a pound, think decimal. Now there are 100 new pence in a pound. Think decimal. That way you'll find shopping simple.
2: You know, some marmalades get some of their tang from added flavoring. While Robertson's Golden Shred gets all of its tang from Seville oranges. What would you rather have for breakfast?

0: 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Because the crisp vegetables and the one and only tangy sauce in Branston pickle bring out the best in your food.
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2: How do you do, ladies and gentlemen? In tonight's edition of Desert Island Wobblies, my special guest is Ferdinand Boring. Currently a high-ranking person on the Radio Times, and formerly a human being.
3: Good evening, Ferdinand.
2: Good evening. No, that's my line.
3: Sorry. Now, Mr. Boring, perhaps first of all we could turn to the...
2: Look, will you please stick to your own lines?
3: Sorry. Very sorry about that, ladies and gentlemen. Now, Ferdinand, today you're quite an important person on the Radio Times.
2: Look, for the last time, will you?
3: Yes?
2: I give up. Yes, that is correct, Roy.
3: I see. Well, I believe, for instance, that you are currently employed as the man who spits on producers' requests for more program publicity.
2: That is correct, yes.
3: And before that, you laid out the radio pages in your spare time, relaxed by writing the Lord's Prayer on the head of a pin.
2: Yes, correct is yes, that.
3: And you're shortly hoping to take over from the highly important man whose job it is to get a pair of nail scissors and cut out little jagged patterns down the side of each page.
2: That correct, yes, it is.
3: Fine. Well, it's really wonderful to have you here on Desert Island Wobblies, Mr. Boring.
2: Thank you.
3: Now, as you know, the idea of Desert Island Wobblies is that you have to imagine you've been cast away on a desert island, and then tell me, in not more than 500 pseudo-intellectual statements, which six wobbly things you'd like to take with you.
2: Yes. Well, I gave this a great deal of thought, Roy, and... The first wobbly thing I've chosen is this one.
3: Oh, I see. Yes. A very interesting choice, that.
2: Thank you.
3: Yes. I'm afraid I can't actually tell the listeners what it is, for reasons of a somewhat unwholesome nature, but you can take it from me. It doesn't half wobble. Fine. Well, moving on to your second wobbly thing, Mr. Boring. What did you choose for that?
2: Well, for the second wobbly thing, I think I'd have to plump... For this one.
3: Ah, another wobbly thing which we can't mention, I see.
2: I'm afraid not, no.
3: Well, I am sorry about this, ladies and gentlemen, but it may help to say that this wobbly thing isn't quite as wobbly as the first wobbly thing he chose. Although, let's be honest, it doesn't exactly muck about, does it?
2: No, it's got a fair old dangle to it, I say.
3: Quite, yes. Probably because it's not used to being out in the light.
2: Right.
3: Well, moving on now to your third and fourth wobbly things.
2: Yes, here we are.
3: Right, fine, yes, thank you. I'm afraid we still can't tell you exactly what those two wobbly things just then were, ladies and gentlemen. Although I am permitted to say, that will be all, thank you, Doris. Now on to your...
4: Dear sir. This program is the most disgusting thing I have ever listened to without fail every week in all my life. Unless the Burgess Way is immediately taken off the air, I shall personally send a letter to the Radio Times in real handwriting and ask for my fine as a BBC license dodger back. 50 years ago, when I was a younger version of the same miserable old faceache you're now listening to, we never had wobbly things at all. Our parents used to staple them all to the floor. And we used to respect them for it. And what's more, we used to beat them up. Yours sincerely, Joe Kendall, Chris Emmett, Nigel Reese, and Fred Harris. P.S. And don't you dare use my phone calls to sneak in your opening credits again.
5: Well, in view of that last call, the BBC butter up the listeners by sending them both a Christmas card department, have decided to take this week's edition of the Burkis Way to Dynamic Living off the air and replace it with...
2: We present a history of things through the ages. Written by someone else other than Peter Clayton, and narrated in stereo by giving Richard Burton a single script to read.
6: One of the most primitive histories, it is, was the was the IITTVV production action. All you need is viewers.
5: In early 1964, American record producer Sid D. Mercenary began smoking lots of big cigars and changing his religion. The effect was immediate. In 1963, he had become a top impresario. He managed Diana Ross and the Supremes with the help of vitamin pills and was also responsible for The Who, or the Liberal Party as they were then known, whom he continued to handle until the newspapers got to hear of it. Later still, in 1962, when Phil Spector's sound burst upon the public, he was one of the first people to open a window. I asked him what it was like getting paid 58p an hour to talk to the BBC.
7: Yeah, I remember 1959 very clearly. A lot of things happened that month. I remember there was a young married couple from Salt Lake City. The chick was one day frightened by a sink plunger and later gave birth to Mick Jagger.
5: What else happened that year?
7: Well, if I remember right, that was the year I had both my hands all bandaged up after an accident. And Julie Andrews brought out my favorite things.
5: Yes, it must have been quite a thrill. And I believe all the really big contracts were settled at parties.
7: Sure, as same as they are today, in fact.
6: Far out, Susie. That's really just too far out.
8: Excuse me, aren't you Mr. Ken Tasteless of the Exploitation Record Company?
6: Yeah, I am. What is it, lady?
8: Sorry to bother you, Mr. Tasteless, but I got a fantastic boy for you here. I tell you, he can make it really big.
6: That's no use to me. I only book singers. Say, what's in these cigarettes, tobacco?
8: Mr. Tasteless, look, this boy is walking dynamite. What's that, Rod? Rod, sure, I know, leave it to me, Rod. Look, Mr. Tasteless, he's really gonna make it. Sing him something, Rod. Great, Rod. Hey, what do you think, Mr. Tasteless?
6: Don't waste my time, lady. Hey, Susie, ain't that Bobby Gentry over by the piano? What's she doing over here?
9: I hear she's gonna release Both Sides Now.
6: Boy, that I gotta see.
8: Mr. Tasteless,
6: yeah?
8: I'm beginning to think people are right what they say about you. You're damn ignorant. You don't know your...
6: Ignorant, my elbow. Look, lady, I'll be honest with you. You want me to spell it out? Okay, you're Mr. McEwen there. He's suffering. He's suffering with a bit of a handicap if he wants to make it as a singer.
8: Well, handicap, Mr. Tasteless?
6: Sure. You'd really have to try and dead him up a bit.
8: How do you mean dead him up?
6: Well, we record companies can't pull out all the stops with marketing and publicity until he's, you know, done a bit of dying.
8: All right, Shut up. I think Mr. Tasteless has really got something
6: Right. You see, once he was dead, we could bring out all the tributes and stuff.
8: Yeah.
6: Here, look. Let me give you an idea. What's his name?
8: Rod Earplug.
6: Rod Earplug. Right. Hey, Sam. Show these guys here what I mean, will you? You just listen to this.

0: On the 31st of January, 1978, I was driving home when a news flash came over the radio. Rod Earplug has been run over by a steamroller and crushed to death at a road widening works on the B-5120 just off the Yoxford intersection. Rodney J. Earplug was dead. And a flame went out in my soul as I heard how he'd been flattened out and spread across the tarmac like a Dover sole that's had an argument with a kitchen mangle. Like a 15-stone apple screw that's been accidentally left on Cyril Smith's chair. Roddy Earplug, why did you have to go? Why did you have to get squeezed into two dimensions? Why did you have to end up looking like a fat version of the ham in a BBC sandwich? Why did you have to get squashed beyond...
1: Stop!
2: While All You Need Is Viewers charted the progress of the pop world's answer to music, other historians of things through the ages devoted their documentaries to more elevated subjects. The historian who made The Ascent of Man was one of them.
3: One of them.
2: Oh, sorry. One of them. And outstanding among his chronicles of human achievement was his feature on Charles Darwin.
0: Diary of Charles Darwin, January the 1st, 1831. Set sail on the Beagle, January the 1st, 1831.

0: 1831, set sail on the Beagle. January the 1st, 1831, 10 days out of port, and Katie the cook has cut down on all the men's rations. So now there's a big queue outside the cold showers every night. January the 1st, 1831. 5 weeks at sea, and at last the captain has allowed us to say words like pork chop, greasy bacon, fried bread, and... Oh, God, excuse me. That's better. January the 1st, 1831. Beginning to think I should have got a more expensive diary. January the 1st, 1831. This morning, the captain called in to see me in my cabin.
1: Ah, morning, Darwin. How are your researches into evolution coming along?
0: Well, it's quite fantastic, Captain Stomach. During the course of our recent stops among the Galapagos Islands and the coast of Ecuador, I have closely examined hundreds of examples of naked ladies.
1: Naked ladies?
0: Naked ladies, yes, yes. And I've studied the naked ladies very carefully and made a large number of drawings of them.
1: Of the naked ladies?
0: Well, exactly. And it's absolutely fascinating.
1: I see. What exactly does it tell you, then?
0: Pardon?
1: What exactly does your extensive examination of naked ladies tell you about the relation of contemporary morphology to the opportunistic mechanism of natural selection?
0: Well, nothing.
1: Nothing?
0: No.
1: In that case, what scientific use is it?
0: Well, it isn't any scientific use. I just happen to like looking at naked ladies, that's all.
1: Mr. Darwin?
0: Yes?
1: Could you cover that up with a sheet, please?
0: Only just.
1: Now, look, this obsession of yours with naked ladies, I might say that I am thoroughly and profoundly disappointed in you. And in fact, I've only got one question left to ask.
0: Yes?
1: Does this mean our arrangement for 8 o'clock this evening's off?
0: I'm afraid so. January the 1st, 1831. Today we dropped anchor at a little island just off the coast of the sea. Together with my young assistant, Miss Behavior, I straightaway set out to explore the landscape.
2: Ah, Mr. Darwin, there you are. I've been looking all over for you.
0: Look what I have found on the beach.
2: Good heavens!
0: Yes?
2: A grain of sand.
0: No. It's the remains of a gnat's skull.
2: A gnat's skull?
0: Precisely. Don't you see? This is the evidence I have been searching for years.
2: Evidence for what?
0: Evidence for my theory that humans evolved from gnats. Over the past decade, I've made a highly intensive investigation into gnats. How they eat, how they drink, how they respire, how British Rail tea is made. And it is my firm belief that man is descended from the gnat. Look, in here, I've got a collection of old fossils.
2: No, don't be so modest.
0: Yeah. Look, this here, this, look, come closer. This is what I believe to be the skull of Peking gnat, which lived some 500,000 years ago. Yes, and this is the skull of Cro-Magnon gnat, 40,000 years old. And here now, we have the skull of Neanderthal gnat, 30,000 years old. And here is the skull of modern-day man. You see the uncanny resemblance. All I am searching for now is the missing link.
2: Missing link?
0: Yes. A creature halfway between a man and a gnat, which will add final proof to my theory. You see?
2: I think it's time I prepared your injection, Mr. Darwin.
0: Oh, what's this? What's this coming towards us? It can't be. No, it isn't. It is!
3: Eric Pode of Croydon.
0: Buzz. Incredible. It's incredible. The missing link. Tell me, Mr. Croydon, how long have you been alive?
3: Almost since birth, mate. I'm half man and half insect, you know.
0: Yes. I can see you've got 3 pairs of legs, but what does that make you?
3: Very well endowed, mate. Buzz, buzz, buzz.
0: Amazing, amazing. Buzz. Now, I understand you really...

0: produced parthenogenetically.
1: That's right. Would you like to see my do-it-yourself kit?
0: Yes. Not this soon after breakfast, no. Tell me, what exactly do you pray on?
1: Sundays. Ah! I got that one in the parish newsletter, you know.
0: Misbehaviour, I'm afraid. It looks as though we've
1: gone... I haven't seen no human life on this tropical island since Francis Drake.
0: Oh, Francis, he was the one who came over with the Golden Hind.
1: No, just a bit of a tan down the arms. Splat!
0: Well, there goes another theory.
2: An important history of things through the ages, although it didn't actually deal with things through the ages and wasn't actually a history, was Professor Galbraith's look at the economic trends of modern civilization, which caused the biggest sensation since Casanova added a new twist to the Kama Sutra. Galbraith's searching insight into capitalism underlined the complexities of the world of commerce and big business.
3: Right, order, gentlemen. Gentlemen, order, order. Now, I'd like to start this
4: board of directors?
3: Yes, better make it Watners. Now, I'd like to call to order this annual general meeting of the governors of Harrob's Department Store, brackets, by appointment to God. And, first of all, I call upon our auditor, Mr. Female of Woman and Woman, to give a resume of last year's sale figures.
5: Well, I'm afraid 1977 was a very disappointing year for Harrob's Department Store, in that I'm afraid I have to report 573 products were sold.
6: Oh, dear. Yeah.
3: Sold? You mean to tell me people actually bought them?
5: I'm afraid so, Mr. Sixhises.
3: Good God, that's preposterous. What's the point of us marketing hundreds of goods nobody can afford if people go and buy them?
4: What goods were actually sold, Mr. Female?
5: Well, let me see. 200 silk shirts at £60,000 each, 135 silk toenail cases at £80,000 each, 105 pairs of shoes at £500,000 a lace hole, with a choice of personal foot odors specially designed by Nose Peg of Paris. 63 pairs of £1,000,000 checks, which you just strapped to your feet so everyone can see how much you've paid, at £80,000,000,000 each, and 137p bottle of TCP on special offer at Harrob's for £80,000,000,000. Apparently bought by Twiggy when she had a couple of pimples on her back.
4: Obviously didn't know whether she was coming or going.
3: Yes, quite. Well, let's get on to the other matter. Oh, damn, I've spilt the ink bottle all over this sheet of paper. Iris, better stick it on the front of this week's Sunday Times as part of our spring clothes collection.
7: Yes, sir.
3: Now then, the thing is, gentlemen, we've had a request from one of our more important customers, not a million miles away from this building here, at the end of the mall,
0: Sorry, sir.
3: A certain personage who shall remain queenless, who has asked us to design a new budgie for her. Now, as you know, I put out the tenders to the architects a month ago, and here with us this afternoon to show us what he's come up with is Mr. Expensive Coffee Pot of Not Poulsen and Not Poulsen.
7: Yes. Well, here is a prototype model of the budgie I have designed for you here.
3: Thank you. Well, now let's have a look, gentlemen, shall we? Two big horns on the head, I see. Yes. A bit of a fat, patchy black and white body with a not wholly invisible udder on the underside. A swishy tail, and four cloven-hoofed legs dangling down, one from each corner.
7: Yes.
3: This is your firm's design for the new budgie, is it?
7: Yes.
3: Fine, fine.
7: We do design a lot of horses, you see.
3: Horses?
7: Yes. Not terribly good horses, I'm afraid.
0: Well, I tell you what, let's give it a try, shall we? Who is a pretty boy, then? Yes. I'm sorry, I couldn't quite make that out.
7: It said, Joey Boy is.
0: Joey Boy is? Is that Joey spelled J-O-E-Y?
7: Oh, no. Joey spelled M-O-O-O.
0: Oh, I see.
5: Yeah, let me try. Who wants his nice cuttlefish then, eh? Who wants his nice cuttlefish? What did he say?
7: He said, Joey wants his cuttlefish.
0: Spelled?
7: M-O-O-O.
3: This spelling handicap seems to be rather hampering it in budgie terms. I tell you what, let's just see how it flies, shall we? Open the window, Mr. Female.
5: Right.
3: Right. Out you go, Joey. Come on, out you go. Well?
7: Well, it usually migrates about this height of the building.
3: Migrates?
7: Yes.
3: To the ground?
7: Yes. Mm.
3: Something tells me it's high time we moved on.
8: And, of course, finally, the history of things through the ages, without which this history of things through the ages would be complete. The award-winning documentary, Royal Heritage, with Hugh Owl Resemblance.
0: In the reign of King George the Third, many royal heirlooms and priceless treasures of the crown were plundered when the ships carrying them were lured onto treacherous rocks and ransacked by the wreckers. Although the punishment for wrecking and smuggling contraband was grisly torture and death by waiting to be served in Sainsbury's, one of the biggest, most desperate bands of outlaws continued to flourish at Dymchurch, a remote village on the south coast. These men were led by the notorious Dr. Sin, alias the Scarecrow.
9: Be the password.
8: Intimacy is an Irishman making two planks of wood.
9: Oh, thank you. Intimacy is an Irishman making two planks of wood.
8: Correct. You can come in.
9: Thank you very much.
8: Now, I think we're all here now. Let's go over our plans for tonight's wrecking. Chromosome Joe?
10: Yeah?
8: Have you got the dark lanterns?
5: Yes, Dr. Sin. The dark lanterns are right here.
8: Let's see. Oh, no, that's no good. You can still see the light. Better cover them up completely. All right? Now then, Silas, have you got all the ammunition?
9: Yes, Dr. Sin. I've drawn the cocks on me pistols.
8: All right. If anything goes wrong tonight, you can always get a job writing feed lines for Celebrity Squares.
9: Thank you, Chief. Thank you.
8: So, is everything clear? Chromosome Joe, you take six men to the beacon on Hangman's Cliff and douse it, while Silas and the rest of the crew gather on the beach to row out to wreck for plunder. Then, as the boxes are brought ashore and the rear guard keep a lookout for the king's men, I dress up as a scarecrow.
9: Isn't that what you did last time, Doctor?
8: Yes!
9: Dress up as a scarecrow.
8: Yes, a scarecrow. I mean, let's face it, where would you be if I didn't dress up as a scarecrow? Eh? Crows all over the place, ruining the wrecking.
5: I don't think they'd really hurt, Doctor.
8: Oh, of course they would. How can you expect me to douse a beacon with hordes of ferocious crows springing terrifyingly from their trees, growling horrendously and flexing their massive claws?
9: I don't think that's crows, sir.
8: Yes, it is. Those black things.
5: I think that's panthers, sir. Crows are small black birds.
8: Oh, those. Oh, yes. Well, not really much chance of crows massing in great flocks and ferociously attacking people from the surrounding trees, is there? Oh, that's funny. Where did Hitchcock go? Anyway, off you all go to the beach while I stay here and put on these lovely, gorgeous, ragged trousers with delicately fringed holes in the knees. And, so off you go.
5: So long as it's not a fetish.
8: Ruddy Nora, of course it's not a fetish.
9: All right, then. If it's not a fetish you've got about scarecrows, why do you keep taking all those Polaroid photos of old brooms?
8: I do not take Polaroid photos of old brooms.
5: Yes, you do. You take them because they're nude scarecrows.
9: Arr.
5: You got a perversion about scarecrows.
8: For the last time, I have not got a perversion about scarecrows.
9: In that case, stop fondling that pin-up of Patrick Moore.
11: Good God, I've had just about as much as I could take of these disgustingly smutty gates. When I was a boy, we didn't go out dressing up as scarecrows like Joe Kendall, Chris Emmett, Nigel Reese, and Fred Harris. In those days, we used to go off and beat the hell out of foreigners. And it did us all a power of good, I can tell you. What those young scriptwriters, Andrew Marshall and David Renwick, need is a dose of national service. It certainly taught me the meaning of the word discipline. And as for your producer, John Lloyd of Europe, I've told him before about using my phone calls to secretly slip in his silly closing announcements. I remain, yours disgustedly, Norman, same character as at the beginning, Cell 5, the Radio 4 Listeners' Ward, London, 1906.
2: 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Well, there'll be another...
11: Dear sir, I must complain until I'm blue in the tie about that last reference to BBC. The letters B, B, and C, as we all know, stand for three words which are totally disgusting, and in most houses, obscenities. I mean, of course, British Broadcasting Corporation. 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Yours, on the verge of humanity, a man even I'm getting a bit sick of by now.
2: 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We'll do our best, sir.

0: Yes, sir. 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And you can hear another edition of the Berkus Way at the same time next week. Although not if I have anything to do with it, because if I have anything to do with it, you'll never hear the damn thing again. And just to make sure, I shall come round next Tuesday at 6:15 and kick your ears in. 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P.S. And now the Archers.
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6: Duel. 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
8: A Life of Bliss. Being the biography of Bachelor Bliss with Brenda Bruce as Anne, Colin Gordon as Tony, Muriel Pavlo as Tina, and George Cole as the shy young bachelor himself, David Alexander Bliss. Does Bliss consider the English are still too reserved? My Machiavellian pretext for a recent visit aimed at trapping him into a session of verbal gymnastics.
9: Oh, I've never found Englishmen all that reserved myself. Particularly when it comes to talking to strangers on trains.
8: No?
9: Tell you the story of their life at the drop of a guard's flag.
8: How about English women?
9: Ah, now, look, I'm not unaware that that's a catch question.
8: In what way?
9: In the hope of getting me so embarrassed I get myself in a tangle.
8: The thought never crossed my mind.
9: Yes, well, I'll go no further than say that it's not entirely unknown.
8: Meaning what?
9: Look, there have been times when I've caught women unawares on trains. Times when I've tangled with women on trains. Times when I've talked women into it on... This is my stop.
8: Mine too. Back to the present and to the fellow's house where David, his married sister Anne, and brother-in-law Tony will soon be operating the hotline.
10: So, Marlowe and Ridgway's export department is open for business at last, eh?
9: Yes, and I'm already feeling sorry I've got the job of running it.
10: Why?
9: I've got to entertain a VIP overseas buyer.
8: Bye-bye buyer, bye-bye job.
9: Giovanni Francesco Bergonzi.
11: The VIP?
9: Buys for his father's chain of department stores. He's about 30, speaks perfect English with a slight accent, and, as Mr. Marlowe put it, he's a handsome-looking sort of fella. I've got it on my hands for 2 days, and it's going to be quite a headache.
11: I'll be only too glad to take him off your hands in between times.
9: In between times?
11: In between Tony going to the office and coming home again.
9: No reaction, Tony?
10: None.
11: Are you that sure of me?
10: No. That sure you'd get the same reaction from a 30-year-old Italian.
11: Where's something hard and heavy?
10: On top of David's shoulders.
9: I thought he might like to go to the local theatre, so I've booked seats for tonight and lunch at the Rothschild.
11: What's on this week?
9: Almost anything. It's a la carte. Oh, the theatre. Oh, some touring Shakespearean company in the Merry Wives of Windsor. Knowing what to talk about is my trouble.
10: Talking at all is your trouble.
9: I must be on my way. Bye-bye, Psyche. Be a good dog, won't you, eh? Psyche, stop that. Psyche.
11: She's wishing you luck with Signor...
9: Giovanni Francesco Bergonzi.
11: Oh, even the name makes me weak at the knees.
10: Never your strongest point.
11: Now, listen.
9: I made a point of being firm when I booked lunch at the Rothschild, so I should have avoided the first pitfall.
11: What's that?
9: You get a table behind one of those pillars they have there, and people have been known to starve to death. Waiter. Waiter. Waiter! I'm sorry, Signor Bergonzi, only it's a bit difficult to catch their eye from behind one of these.
12: Oh, my dear boys, it's of no consequence.
9: Oh, you wouldn't say that if you knew what it was like here. People have been known to starve to death behind one... Ah, here comes one now. Pillar! Waiter! Waiter! Oh, there's a menu on that table over there. I'll pop across.
12: No, don't bother, old boy. I already know what I will have. Prawn cocktail and, for the main dish, steak tartare.
9: Oh, how's that done, exactly?
12: It is not done. The steak is raw.
9: Raw?
12: It is better for you. It retains all the goodness.
9: Always providing you can retain it.
12: Chopped up, garnished with hard-boiled eggs and capers, served with salad and French dressing. I promise you, delizioso.
9: Okay, if you say it's delizioso, I'll risk it and have the same. Ah, then, if I can just get hold of a waiter.
12: Oh, no hurry, old boy. If necessary, the danger of starvation is easily averted. We have, after all, tablecloth.
9: So?
12: Set fire to it and send up smoke signals.
9: I doubt if that'll be necessary. There's one heading our way now. Oh, Indian. Column. Pillar. Waiter. Waiter. Have you got a box of matches?
12: Before resorting to such inflammatory tactics, I suggest we relax for a little.
9: I'm terribly sorry, Signor Bergonzi, but I did make a special point about...
12: There's no need to explain, but you will call me Giovanni, see?
9: Yes. And you are terribly sorry. Oh, my name, you mean? Oh, Signor Bliss, but you can call me Mr. David Bliss, but you can call me Esquire. David.
12: I have the impression you are perhaps a little nervous.
9: A tribute to your powers of observation. A little, yes. Truth is, you're the very first overseas buyer I've ever entertained.
12: And you have me on your hands for 2 days. You know I do not envy you, David.
9: Well, I can honestly say it's a pleasure, VIP. There's Giovanni.
12: I think I will stave off the pangs of hunger with a roll and butter.
9: Me too. Yeah, I've made one or two tentative arrangements, Giovanni, but the butter's here, look. But if there's anything you'd specially like to do...
12: Now I know precisely what I would like.
9: Then just say the word.
12: I would like a girl.
9: Well, your wish is my command. Girl?
12: A girl.
9: A member of the opposite? Yes, of course, she would be, wouldn't she?
12: A girl, yes.
9: You wouldn't like to say another word? I mean, that is, I thought perhaps you'd like to go to Windsor and spend the night with the Merry Wife. Go to the theatre tonight and see the Merry Wives.
12: No.
9: No?
12: A moment ago you called me, I think, VIP, a slip of the tongue, naturally.
9: Oh, very naturally.
12: It means, I think, very important person, see?
9: See.
12: So it is of importance to your employer that my every wish...
9: is satisfied.
12: And so?
9: You wish to satisfy a girl. No, you wish me to find you a girl.
12: A nice young girl, let's say 22 or 3.
9: Offhand, I wouldn't know where to lay my hands on one. And that could have been better put.
12: I wouldn't wish you to be under any misapprehension.
9: Oh, believe me, I'm not.
12: My intentions, as you English say, are purely honorable.
9: Yes, and as we English reply, you can tell that to the Marie... merely by looking at you.
12: Tell what precisely?
9: Well, that you're not that sort of Marine. You're the sort of sailor. A man.
12: I don't wish to lose my temper.
9: Oh, I don't wish that either, but I
12: you
9: must say...
12: You English have no change. Still, you are Victorians, see, Puritans. You have such attitude to sex, you think only wrong things. Never, never do you think a man wants to meet girl for the sake of company and for this sake only. That a man can be lonely, see? As I am lonely, travel all time all over Europe, buy merchandise for my father. But no, no, you think a man always wants girl for other reason. And I'm finding this disgusting. You understand? Disgusting. And you, I am disappointed. Bitterly disappointed.
9: You're right, Signor Bergonzi. Absolutely right. I ought to be ashamed of myself. I am. And somehow, I don't know how, but somehow I'll fix something up for tonight.
12: A foursome, perhaps, and we will dine here, huh?
9: Yes, but not behind the pillar.
12: But this is no longer a problem. Losing my temper has attracted the attention of our waiter.
9: Well, oh, yes, there you are, waiter. Now then, let's see. To start with, we want 2 girl cocktails. 2 French girls in the raw. There are 2 hard-boiled dishes we can have a caper with. Well, Giovanni's certainly making my job easy for me.
12: How?
9: Knows exactly what he'd like to do.
11: That is a help, then.
9: He'd like a girl.
11: Yes, well, that shouldn't be... a girl?
9: A member of the opposite sex.
12: He didn't seriously have the nerve to ask you to find the one.
9: Yes, but just like that. Just like that.
11: The cheek of it.
12: And of course, you apologized profusely and said you simply didn't know anybody.
9: No, said I'd fix something up tonight.
12: Well, I should think so, too. Look, what do you say?
9: What? That I'd fix something up tonight.
11: Oh, for goodness sake, David, even
12: you must see the complications.
11: Not to mention...
12: the danger.
11: Not to mention that.
9: You know, I'm surprised at you two. True, I had the same reaction at first, but then that's me. I expected better of you. A more liberal outlook, but no. Do you know what you are? Typically English. Typically puritanical. Narrow-minded, in fact. I'm sorry, but there it is. So narrow-minded that you automatically jump to the wrong conclusion. It doesn't occur to you, does it, that he might want the company of a girl for the sake of the sex and for that sex alone. It doesn't occur to you that a man can sometimes be lonely, particularly a man like Giovanni, who spends his life travelling all over girls. Travelling all over Europe, buying girls for his father. But merchandise. No. You can only think of the other reason. Well, I must say, I agree with Giovanni. I am finding myself very disappointing. I'm finding myself disappointed in you. Bitterly disappointed.
0: I hate to have to say this about your brother, darling.
11: A complete mental collapse.
0: Oh, it's bound to happen sooner or later, of course.
11: There was so little holding it up.
0: A genuine egghead.
11: David, an intellectual.
0: No, soft on top and doomed to end up cracked.
9: All right, go on. Make economy. But isn't it just conceivable that his intentions might be honourable?
11: Not when he happens to be a hot-blooded Italian.
9: And what's that but the typical English attitude towards foreigners?
11: Oh, don't be silly. Everybody knows about Latin lovers.
9: Well, Tony was never hot-blooded then.
11: Never.
9: I resent that.
11: Come to think of it, I do seem to remember one evening when we were courting. Mind you, it was a very hot summer that year.
9: In other words, you admit you're wrong about Giovanni.
11: I certainly don't.
9: Then perhaps you'll tell me the difference.
11: I can't get used to you in the role of free thinker.
9: Man's answer to Bridget Brophy.
11: I do know that you're wrong, though.
9: But how can you know I'm wrong when... Oh, that'll be Tina. I left a message at her office.
11: All right, I'll let her in and leave you to Tony.
13: Fix up friend Giovanni with a girlfriend and you'll really be asking for trouble.
9: But how can you possibly say that? You're talking about a man you don't even know.
13: Oh, for heaven's sake, David, ask Tina what she thinks.
14: I think about you.
9: Oh, hello, darling.
14: Hello, Psyche.
13: We were just discussing David's VIP Italian.
11: Apparently he's making David's life terribly easy.
14: How?
11: Knows exactly what he wants to do.
14: Save you all the trouble then, darling.
11: He wants a girl.
14: Then who's to say him? A girl?
11: A member of the opposite sex.
14: Oh, he didn't seriously have the cheek.
13: Careful. Bridget Brophy's got nothing on David today.
11: Given the chance, he launches into a speech as long as any of her novels.
13: Yes, and with some equally purple patches.
14: What about them?
11: The dewy-eyed innocence of swarthy-faced Latins.
14: I adore Italian.
9: Ah, you see? A liberal mind at last. It's a good job too, darling. I'm counting on your help.
14: But what?
9: Well, fixing Giovanni up with a girlfriend for this evening.
14: Now, I don't think I can help you there.
9: Well, I suppose it is a bit late in the day to spring it on you.
14: I was thinking of him springing at her later tonight.
9: Yeah, you see. You too.
14: It's terribly risky, honey.
9: Well, what possible risk could there be in us having dinner as a foursome?
14: As a foursome?
9: Giovanni and I, you and the girl.
14: Oh, that's different.
9: You didn't mention that before.
14: Well,
9: I didn't mention it because everybody was too busy jumping to conclusions.
14: Okay, then. Now, let's see. Who can we think of? I know. How about that friend of yours?
9: Of mine?
14: Friend of an ex-girlfriend. We went to her party not so long ago.
9: Of course, Linda Lloyd.
14: She seemed the right type. Nice and gay.
9: Yes, very. I've got a phone number down somewhere. You're right. Linda's game for anything.
15: And she's the one you want.
9: I shall ignore that. Ah, here we are. 589-2902. You know them, don't you, Tony?
15: No, sort of. I know Vincent Lloyd's loaded.
11: And that Ursula Lloyd's intelligent enough, but no free thinker.
9: Well, Linda's old enough to think for herself.
11: I know, but if you get Mum on the line, I shouldn't mention Giovanni.
9: Oh, don't worry, I won't. I'll let Linda break the news to her about him. I always got on well with Mrs. Lloyd myself, but you're right. She's no free thinker. Not where...
16: 589-2902.
9: Oh, hello. Is that you, Linda?
16: No, her mother.
9: Oh, hello, Mrs. Lloyd. It's Bridget here.
16: Bridget?
9: Bridget Brophy. Oh, no, Bridget Bliss. A novel bliss. David. I'm sorry about that. I don't know what I was free thinking of. What I was thinking of. Does your lover happen to be there?
16: My what?
9: You're Linda. Only I'd like a quick word with her in Italian.
16: In Italian?
9: No. I was thinking of something else. Could I have a word with her, do you think?
16: Hold on and I'll call her.
9: Oh, thank you, Mrs. Hotblood. Mrs. Lloyd. I don't know what's come over me this evening.
16: Oh, you were much the same the night you came to the party. Hold on, David.
9: Yes, righto. Why didn't somebody remind me what I was like on the phone?
14: You better warn Linda you got into a muddle with her mother.
13: And keep your voice down in case she's still around.
9: Yes, okay.
16: Hello?
9: Oh, hello. Listen, Linda, I got into a fair-sized old muddle with your mother.
16: This is still her mother.
9: Well, then it's bigger than both of us. I'm afraid I've mixed you up with your daughter again. I'm sorry.
16: No need to be. Either about that or the general confusion.
9: That's jolly nice of you.
16: Apart from one minor reference, I managed to make sense of it. Linda's just coming, by the way.
9: Oh, good.
16: Meanwhile, perhaps we could clear up the question of the Italian.
9: No. I'm going to let Linda break the news to you about him.
16: About who?
9: Gio, I see what you're getting at now. And the explanation of that is that...
13: You're taking Italian lessons.
9: I'm taking Italian lessons.
16: Oh, but why should that be of interest to Linda?
9: Hand over the mouthpiece.
13: You numbskull.
16: I beg your pardon.
9: No, not you, Mrs. Lloyd. I was talking to somebody at this end. Hold on, would you?
13: You seem to remember Linda saying she'd like to learn Italian, so you were going to give her your chap's name, right?
9: Right. Hello, Mrs. Lloyd. Let's see, where were we? Oh, yes, I seem to remember Linda saying she'd like to learn Italian, so I was...
16: You were going to recommend your tutor?
9: Yes.
16: I'll hand you over to Linda.
9: All right.
17: Hello, David.
9: Hello, Linda. Listen, I got into a mother and a father of a muddle with your father. With your mother.
17: Not to worry. If she asks me about it, I've got the perfect answer.
16: What did you ring up about?
9: Well, it's a bit late in the day to ask you, but Tina and I were wondering if you'd like to make up a foursome for dinner tonight with an Italian friend of mine.
16: Italian?
9: Giovanni Francesco Bergonzi. He's 30, very good-looking, speaks...
16: Say no more. He doesn't need to speak. What time and where?
11: Better all meet round here.
9: Yeah, about 7:30 at Tony and Anne's.
16: Great, I'll be there. Bye, David.
9: No, Linda, wait. You don't even know what the muddle was about, so how can you possibly have the perfect answer for your mother?
16: Simple. I shall remind her who she was talking to.
9: That makes sense.
16: You never do. Till 7:30.
9: Goodbye.
14: If I'm to bath, change me back here in...
9: In just over an hour.
14: I must fly. Don't bother to see me out, darling. Bye.
9: Goodbye.
17: Ciao.
14: Bye.
9: Know something? Linda's right. The fact that I'm perpetually muddled has all the advantages of a dense fog.
17: Dense strikes the right note.
9: Oh, people don't expect to see anything clearly. Result is I can get away with anything.
17: Well, I shouldn't be too sure you've got away with it tonight yet. Vincent Lloyd's a prominent figure in the town, knows everybody who's anybody, including, at a guess, your Mr. Marlowe.
9: More than likely.
11: And it's not just a question of having dinner with Giovanni as a foursome.
9: No?
11: No. It's what he might have in mind for afters.
14: It's nice to get out into the cool night air.
12: It is also a lovely night.
14: And it was a gorgeous dinner.
12: You wait here, see? I will bring the car round to you.
14: Hey, it's a Bentley, isn't it, David?
9: Yes, he's hired it while he's over here. Special bodywork, actually.
14: I know. So is the car.
9: Listen, Linda, I'm not jumping to conclusions, but it's better to be safe than sorry. And it wasn't just a question of having dinner with Giovanni.
14: It wasn't?
9: Well, no. He might just be after us having you.
14: Sounded Irish to me.
18: A nasty-minded Irishman at that.
9: He might try to get you on your own. Now, you wouldn't want to be left alone with him, would you?
14: Oh, dear, wouldn't I? No, I suppose not.
9: Well, in other words, we'll have to ask him to drive you home first, then drop Tina and me off at her flat afterwards. I can walk from there, okay?
14: Well, he wouldn't be human if he didn't suggest dropping us off first.
9: Well, then we'll have to be firm and ask him to make it the other way round.
14: We mustn't make it too obvious, though. Wouldn't do to offend him.
9: Well, I think you can count on me to handle it tactfully.
14: Think again.
9: I already have. I've got me worried.
14: You'd better have an excuse ready.
9: Well, it's nearly midnight, and Linda's...
14: And Mother doesn't like me to be late. Oh, it's better than nothing, I suppose.
9: Yeah, another thing. I don't think you should go in the front.
14: Why, on earth not?
9: Well, because if you were sitting beside him, it might... Well, it might give him...
14: Oh, fiddledy-dee.
18: Fiddledy-dee, indeed. I've never heard such nonsense.
14: I trust him further than
9: okay,
14: I...
9: Okay. If it's 2-1, I yield. But, speaking for myself...
14: Stop speaking altogether. I've just realized I haven't briefed you on what I told Mother.
9: You mean you didn't tell her about Giovanni?
14: No, not about him or about the foursome. Well, I left it vague. Said a friend of yours had turned up unexpectedly and that you...
18: The car's coming.
14: And that you were throwing a little party. Now, that's my story. And if you bump into Mum during the next few days, you'll have to stick to it. Understand?
9: Understood.
12: So, how will we arrange the seating? Linda, she will go in front?
9: Yes, I was fiddled out of that.
12: I do not understand this expression.
9: Well, it's just as well. It's just as well for Tina and I to go in the back. Then Linda can yield to you in the front.
18: That he wants to smooch with me in the back.
12: Ah, smooch. Now, these I understand.
9: I bet you do.
14: Come on, honey. Open the door for me.
9: Yes, it's all right.
14: Oh, thanks, darling. Oh, it's fabulously comfortable. You can really sink back.
9: I'd sink back more comfortably if Linda wasn't in the front.
11: Shut up, David.
12: So, we are on our way, see?
14: See?
12: Now then, David, old boy, I suggest first I drop Linda, afterwards you and Tina.
9: Oh, no. No, the other way around.
12: The other way round?
9: If you don't mind.
12: Oh, not in the least.
9: It's midnight now, and Mother doesn't like me to be in late. What am I saying?
12: Yes, old boy, what are you saying?
14: That it would be easier to drop me off first, and it would be, wouldn't it, Tina?
18: Would really.
9: No, wait, I'm not going to be fiddledy-deed out of this. That is, I'm sure Linda's mother wouldn't...
14: Oh, could we have the radio on, Giovanni?
12: But of course. There. You wish me to find some nice soft music?
14: Loud.
12: Loud?
14: Loud enough to drown David.

0: Psyche. You wake up Aaron Cloney. Oh, David Bliss.
1: Ursula Lloyd. Do you know it's 3 o'clock in the morning?
2: No, what, Mrs. Lloyd?
1: It's 3 o'clock in the morning.
2: Vaguely, yes. Let's see, how does it go? It's 3 o'clock in the morning. Da-dee-da-da-dee. Psyche's joining in. Only she doesn't know the words either.
1: Very amusing.
2: Yes, yes, it is a good number. Especially if it's put over well. Still, I'm sure you didn't ring up just
1: for us. I gather the party is still going on.
2: What party is this?
1: The party Linda said she was coming to.
2: Oh, good heavens, yes. Yes, I was forgetting.
1: Forgetting what?
2: That she told you that. Told you that it wouldn't be going on all that late.
1: But it's still going on now.
2: Yes, still going on now.
1: And Linda's still there?
2: Yes, Linda's still here.
1: May I speak to her?
2: May you speak to her?
1: Yes.
2: No.
1: No.
2: Lost her voice, you know, what was shouting to make herself heard and singing and I'll think of something better. That is, I've got a feeling your daughter may already have...
3: The devil's going on,
2: Mrs. Hold on, would you, Mrs. Lloyd?
3: Mrs. Lloyd?
2: Linda's not home yet.
3: Oh, for the love of Mike.
2: Hello, Mrs. Mike, sorry about that. No, Mrs. Lloyd and scrub round the love.
1: You were saying you've got a feeling...
2: That your scrub has already left. Your daughter... And she has. Left a good 5 minutes ago.
1: Well, not on her own, I hope. Not at this time of night.
2: Well, no. No, as a matter of fact, my brother-in-law, Tony, took her home in the car.
3: Oh, why drag me into it?
2: Hold on again, would you, Mrs. Lloyd? I'm afraid it's a bit hectic at this end.
3: What the blazes is the idea of dragging me into it?
2: It was the first idea that came into my head.
3: It's the first ever, and needless to say, a disaster. What's more, we're stuck with it.
2: Why is it a disaster?
3: Because, Wooden Top, having said I've already left with Linda, her mother's going to expect her back at any moment.
2: Oh, gosh, yes.
3: Where is she, do you know?
2: On the other end of the line.
3: Blockheads.
2: Oh, Linda, you mean. Giovanni was supposed to be driving us straight home.
3: Time, then?
2: Midnight.
3: I thought so.
2: Oh, no, look, Tony, you're just jumping
3: on. I'll jump on you if you don't shut up. So she's already been adrift 3 hours, eh?
2: Yes.
3: Right. Tell her mother I took a whole car full of people home and that I may be dropping off some of the others first.
2: Ah, yes, I see. So I can't say exactly when Linda will be back.
3: No, but if Press take a risk on it, say half hour or so, certainly not longer than an hour, okay?
2: Yes, okay.
3: Oh, and David, say you didn't see the car go yourself, so you've just been checking up with somebody, right?
2: Right.
3: Oh, David, make it sound convincing. Remember, I'm involved now.
2: Yes, righto. Hello, Mrs. Lloyd?
1: Yes?
2: I'm sorry to have kept you waiting, only I didn't see the car go, so I've just been checking up with Tony himself. Yeah, but not with that Tony, another Tony. We got quite a few Tonys here tonight, actually.
1: But I can take it that your brother-in-law's bringing Linda back.
2: Oh, yes, we're definitely stuck with that. Well, with that awful problem of getting everybody home.
1: What time can I expect her, roughly?
2: I should say in half an hour or so.
1: You must have had quite a lot of people there altogether.
2: Quite a lot, yes.
1: 20 or 30 by the sound of it.
2: Oh, at least that, yes.
1: Ah, well, I won't keep you. I'm sorry to have got you out of bed.
2: No, that's all right. I'm sorry I was... I wasn't in bed.
1: Good night, David.
2: Good night, Mrs. Lloyd.
3: I shall devote any spare time I may have to inventing a word to cover exactly what you are.
2: Why? What did I say wrong? Apart from what I said wrong.
3: You let Mrs. Lloyd trick you into saying that we'd had...
2: At least 20 or 30 people here.
3: Mum questions Linda.
2: Linda says something
3: Mum reports to Dad, branding me as an accessory. Dad spreads the word around. The affair blows up into a major scandal. You lose your job. My business drops away to nothing. I'm forced to sell the house.
2: And we all have to move to another town.
3: Not all of us. Dead men don't move. You know what this means, of course.
2: Well, we've just got to find Linda before she gets home.
3: Do you know the phone number of Giovanni's hotel?
2: Well, not offhand, no. Anyway, what's the point? I mean, if he was there, Linda would be... Why, good heavens, you're not suggesting he's taken her back to his...
3: No. I'd say it was highly unlikely.
2: To put it mildly.
3: But we've got to start somewhere, haven't we?
2: Yes, and if they went on somewhere else after, I suppose the hotel might just have a clue where they might be.
3: Didn't you tell me he'd hired a Bentley?
2: Hmm? Yes. Beautiful job it is, too.
3: Big.
2: Oh, enormous.
3: Plenty of room in the back.
2: Masses. You can sink back and really stretch your legs out.
3: It's not by any chance fitted with a phone.
2: No. I must say I'm surprised at you, Tony.
3: Surprised?
2: Well, wasting time chatting about the car when we should be trying to work out where they are.

0: We're keeping watch outside Linda's house, Anne. No sign of her yet, but Tony thought it was time I reported in.
1: Are you speaking from a call box, Panda One?
0: Yes, oddly enough, our patrol car isn't fitted with a two-way radio. Any news your end?
1: Plenty.
0: Mrs. Lloyd?
1: Rang up to say Linda still hasn't arrived home.
0: Well, it's a good job in a way.
1: Never mind about that. Now listen, I told her that Tony had phoned me to say the car had broken down and that the all-night taxi service doesn't seem to operate at this time of night, that the breakdown van won't be there for half an hour, and that in the meantime he'll keep on trying to get Linda a taxi. Clear?
0: Yes, quite clear, Control. Your message timed at 0358.
1: 2 minutes to four? Well, you'll be able to hear the dawn chorus.
0: Yes, and I've got an awful feeling Tony will join in.
1: How is Panda 2?
0: Nodding off by the look of it.
1: Why, can you see the car?
0: The call box is only a couple of yards away.
1: Convenient.
0: All round. The Lloyds have got a tall hedge. We can see through it, but I doubt if it... Anne!
1: What?
0: I think I just saw Linda going in through the gate.
1: Over and out.
0: Roger. Roger, Roger, I mean, Tony.
2: Yeah,
0: Linda's just gone in through the gate.
2: Why don't you stand there? Get after her.
0: Yes, right.
2: And David, don't talk to her outside the front door. Bring her out here.
0: Why?
2: Never mind why.
0: Oh, gosh, yes, I get it now. Her mother might come down.
2: David, the girl's halfway
0: up the garden path. Your message timed at... I'll get right.
2: Of all the stupid scatterbrain, how can you scatter what's never been there?
0: Linda.
3: David, you gave me quite a start.
0: I know, and I'm still caught up with you.
3: How do you mean?
0: I can't talk to you here.
3: I can't talk at all by the sound of it.
0: Come out to the car.
3: Why?
0: Your mother might come down and open the front door.
4: I already have.
0: Already has. Come on, quickly. Before she... Mrs. Lloyd, I didn't realize you'd sneak out.
4: What on earth are you doing here, David? Bringing me home, of course. Oh, no, dear, that won't do. David told me Tony was bringing you home.
3: Oh, he did?
4: The whole thing couldn't be more of a mystery. Come along inside. Shut the front door, Linda. In here, David.
0: Ah, thank you.
4: Now, the last thing I heard was that Tony's car had broken down. Oh, but then I expect you know all about that.
0: Oh, yes, Control told me when I reported in.
4: Could we have that again? Slowly?
0: Anne told me when I reported in from saying goodbye to the last of the guests. And that, Mrs. Lloyd, is how I happened to be here. I got onto the all-night taxi service, managed to get one straight away, picked Linda up and brought her home.
4: Oh, well, that solves that. Did you enjoy the party, darling?
3: Fabulous time.
4: No, anybody else there besides Tina?
3: No, not a soul.
4: How very strange.
3: What's so strange about it?
0: Oh, come now, Linda, you must admit it is a bit surprising.
3: Why?
0: Well, let's face it, it was a pretty big foursome.
4: Foursome?
0: For some of the time I was going on set. There were 30 or more people there.
4: Well, I was just going to say I'd love a cup of coffee. Would you like to go and make some, darling?
3: Oh, yes, you're all right. But don't you bully David now. Whatever happened was my fault, mine alone, and nobody else's. Now, I wonder what she meant by that.
0: Just what I was wondering.
4: Well, let's stop, We've had enough mysteries for one night. I think it's an awfully good idea of yours to learn Italian, David.
0: Well, I don't know about that, but the chap who's teaching me is absolutely marvellous.
4: Io parlo l'italiano.
0: Oh, no, don't tell me you speak Italian.
4: Well, I just have.
0: Yes, well, so far, of course, I've only learnt the sort of phrase I'd use if I was speaking to overseas buyers.
4: La vedrò domani mattina alle ore nove.
0: Well, there you are, you see. I'd never use that.
4: But all I said was, I'll meet you at 9 o'clock tomorrow morning.
0: No, I know, that's what I mean. I'd never meet them that early.
4: Oh. I don't suppose you'd ever use benvenuta in Inghilterra.
0: Oh, no, never.
4: Welcome to England.
0: Yes, well, after that, there's only one answer.
4: What?
0: My chap must be Spanish. Only joking. Truth is, I'm so tired, it's completely gone out of my head.
4: Truth is, it's been a lie from start to finish.
0: No, whatever makes you think that?
4: Because it sounded like it.
0: Ah, yes, but you're forgetting something, Mrs. Lloyd. You're talking to me.
4: Meaning what?
0: I always sound like that.
4: Good night, David.
0: Good night, Mrs. Lloyd.
4: Oh, do you want to phone for a taxi?
0: No, it's all right. I've got Panda 2 waiting outside. Giovanni Francesco Bergonzi, very much a man and very much to be trusted.
1: So going to the nightclub was Linda's idea?
0: Yes, said so herself on the phone this afternoon. Sounded as fresh as a daisy, too. That's more than Giovanni did at lunch. He's having an early night tonight, by the way, so we can all... Oh, that'll be Tina. Hello?
1: Oh, hello, David. It's Mrs. Lloyd. When Linda arrives, would you tell her I found one of her earrings lying on the floor? You know, just in case she thinks she's lost it. All right?
0: Yes, all right.
1: And see, she's not too late this time. Bye.
0: Goodbye.
1: What on earth was all that about?
0: I haven't the foggiest idea. But I think I know what it means.
1: What?
0: Night patrol for Panda 1 and Panda 2.
5: That was for Michael Bliss, with George Cole as David Bliss, Brenda Bruce as Anne Fellows, Colin Gordon as Tony Fellows, Muriel Pavlow as Tina Holliday, and Percy Edwards as Psyche. Giovanni was played by Anthony Vickers, Mrs. Lloyd by Pauline Letts, and Linda by Carol Mason. The Life of Bliss is written by Godfrey Harrison and produced by Edward Taylor.

0: We had a party last night. 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You know how it is. 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

0: It's morning, and the bishop, with a paper parcel tucked firmly under his arm, hurries up the palace drive. He's in the best of spirits.
1: Yes, my lord?
2: I'm back.
1: Oh, did you buy anything at Canon Pollard's sale?
2: Yes, Snoot, I did. A great bargain.
1: Oh, what?
2: There you are.
1: An interesting-looking parcel, my lord. May I see what it is?
2: No, Loot. Just take it into the study, will you?
1: Oh, very well. You wouldn't like me to undo it for you, my lord?
2: No, Loot, I should not.
1: Oh.
2: Any messages?
1: The Reverend William Skinner rang, my lord.
2: Skinner from Hawley? What does he want?
1: He was wondering if you planned to visit Hawley, my lord.
2: Why, has he got some more of those lovely apples he gave us last year?
1: No, my lord, not visit, you know.
2: Ah, yes, of course, you've been an official visitation.
1: Yes, well, you haven't made one there for 4 years.
2: Really? Oh, well, we must begin to think of going again. What's he worrying about, though? Most of the parish clergy hate me nosing round asking where everything's got to.
1: Well, the dean's been out there.
2: The dean? What's it got to do with him?
1: Skinner said he asked him all sorts of questions.
2: Oh, Lord. Still, never mind that. Look what I bought.
1: Oh, what a very nice bow.
2: Oh, no, that filthy old thing. I had to have that. It was in the same lot.
1: But it's rather a nice shape, my lord.
2: No, no, it's rubbish. These are what I wanted.
1: Oh, candlesticks.
2: Well, of course they're candlesticks. What do you think of them?
1: Oh, aren't they nice?
2: You think so?
1: Oh, yes, I do, my lord. Yes.
2: Well, the point is, Newt, what are they made of?
1: Well, they are pewter, aren't they?
2: No, Newt, they are not pewter.
1: Oh, how very disappointing.
2: They are silver.
1: Silver? Oh, Moses, I'd never have guessed.
2: Neither did anyone else at the sale, fortunately. That's why I got them so cheaply. Do you know, I only gave £10 for them.
1: £10 for a pair of pewter candlesticks?
2: They are not pewter, Newt. They're silver.
1: Oh, yes, so you said. I'm a lord.
2: Yes, Newt.
1: How do you know they're silver?
2: Oh, well, Newt, I have an instinct about these things.
1: And is that conclusive evidence, my lord?
2: Oh, of course not. But you know what dear old Canon Pollard's house was like, an absolute glory hole. Every cupboard crammed with stuff. He didn't know what any of it was, and nothing's been cleaned since his mother died.
1: No, they haven't had that. Shall I put them out for Mrs. Loosemore to clean, my lord?
2: Mrs. Loosemore? And let her have the thrill of seeing the silver glint through after years of neglect. No fear, we'll clean them ourselves.
1: Well, then I'm going to get the things from the kitchen.
2: No, need to. I bought some dusters and this cleaning stuff. It's especially for old silver.
1: Oh, my lord, how exciting. May I do this one?
2: Of course, Newt, of course. Now, I'll do this one. Now, let's see who can detect the first gleam. Eh?
3: May I come in?
2: Oh, yes, Henry, dear old friend, you've come just at the right moment.
3: Oh, really, Bishop?
1: You certainly have, Archdeacon.
3: Oh, splendid. Shall I be mother?
2: Henry, put that decanter down. I don't mean that sort of moment.
3: Oh, don't you, Bishop?
2: No, the moment of discovery.
1: Look what the bishop has bought at Canon Pollard's sale, Archdeacon.
3: Gracious, not those old pewter candlesticks.
2: Why, Henry, do you know them?
3: Know them, Bishop. I gave them to him.
1: Really, Archdeacon, where did you get them?
3: In the market.
2: What did you give for them, Henry?
3: A pound, Bishop. Mark you, I've been overcharged.
1: A pound?
2: I expect that was some time ago, wasn't it, Henry?
3: Yes, Bishop. Last May.
1: Well, the bishop thinks they're silver, Archdeacon.
3: Really?
2: Yes, Henry. Now, what do you say to that?
3: We all make mistakes.
2: But I have not made a mistake, Henry. You know what old Pollard's house was like.
3: No, yes, Bishop. My word. Do you remember the day we went there and you christened his grandson?
2: Oh, yes, Henry. What a day that was. Do you remember?
1: Well, I'd rather not, actually, my lord. No.
2: Why? Oh, yes, of course. You had some champagne, didn't you, Newt?
1: Oh, no, please. Don't remind me. I'd really prefer that you didn't.
2: I must say you behaved very strangely.
1: Well, that is just not fair, my lord.
2: Do you remember, Henry? We had to put him to bed.
3: Oh, yes, Bishop. Then I had to put you to bed.
2: Nonsense, Henry. Nonsense. I was perfectly all right.
1: Well, you didn't get up next morning, my lord.
2: Well, that was because the christening cake didn't agree with me. Now, come on, Newt. We must clean these candlesticks.
1: Yes, of course, my lord. I must say they do look awfully like pewter.
2: They may look like pewter, Newt, but I tell you they are silver.
1: Yes, my lord, so you said.
3: Hello? What's this?
1: That's a bowl, Archdeacon.
2: Oh, it was in the same lot. I had to buy it.
3: Oh, really? I suppose it's gold.
2: Of course it's not, Henry. Don't be ridiculous.
3: Oh, sorry, I just wondered.
2: What are you two laughing at?
1: Nothing, my lord. Nothing, nothing.
3: Nothing, Bishop.
2: really, you two are being extraordinarily tiresome today.
1: I'm so sorry, my lord.
3: Sorry, Bishop.
2: Henry, what have you come here for anyway?
3: Well, yes, I nearly forgot. Old Jones at Ringbold, Bishop. He rang up.
2: Jones? What does he want?
3: The Dean's been out there.
2: The Dean?
3: Yes, he's been asking questions.
1: Who's like it when he went to Hawley, my lord? Isn't that funny?
2: Funny? I've had enough of this. The cathedral is his responsibility. He has absolutely no business interfering with my parish clergy, and I intend to telephone him and tell him so.
3: Hear.
1: May we listen, my lord?
2: You certainly may. Now, what's the deanery number?
4: St. Ogg's 23725, my lord.
2: Oh, thank you. 237... Hello, Dean. I was about to telephone you.
4: So I observe. You wish to speak to me, my lord?
2: What? Oh, yes, Dean. I most certainly do.
4: Excellent. And I wish to speak to you. What have we here?
1: Our candlesticks, Dean. The bishop just bought them at Canon Pollard's set.
4: Indeed.
2: Yes, well, never mind about them. Now, Dean, what I want to say is...
4: May I ask what you gave for them, my lord?
1: £10, Dean.
2: Now, as I was saying...
4: £10, really?
2: Dean, will you please explain?
4: They are, of course, silver.
2: Will you please... What did you say, Dean?
4: I said they are, of course, silver.
2: What? Oh, Henry Newt, you doubting Thomases. Oh. Did you hear what the Dean said? My dear Dean, do come and sit down.
4: Thank you, my lord. Now, what is it you wish to say to me?
2: That was nothing quite unimportant. Now, tell me, what makes you think that those candlesticks are silver?
4: Because I can't imagine anyone paying £10 for them if they weren't.
2: I see. Well, now, look, Dean. What I want to say to you...
4: I thought you said it was unimportant.
2: Oh, did I? Well, I've changed my mind. Now, what is this I hear about you going out to Hawley and Ringmold and asking a lot of questions? It is simply not done.
4: Things that are not done very often should be.
2: What do you mean?
4: Visitation to these parishes appears to be overdue.
2: Nonsense. I was in Hawley only 4 years ago.
4: Parishes should be visited every 3 years, my lord.
2: Oh, well, the archdeacon's been out there since, haven't you, Henry?
3: No, Bishop.
2: Well, it's just possible that this one small parish may have been overlooked.
4: These two parishes, I understand Ringmold has not been visited either.
2: Oh, surely, Dean. In any organization, one must allow for a margin of human error.
4: As the Archdeacon has often heard me tell the canons at our chapter meetings, my lord, human error is only an excuse for inefficiency.
2: Oh, indeed. Well, I should like you to tell me, Dean, what you are doing out at Hawley.
4: There was something I wished to see in the church.
1: Was it the oblique hagioscape in the south aisle, Dean?
4: No, the new heating plant in the boiler house. While I was examining it, Skinner came in, and naturally there were some things I wished to know.
2: I bet.
4: I wished to know the size of the bore.
3: About 6 foot, aren't you, Dean?
2: This interference is intolerable.
4: Interference? I thought you'd be pleased to be reminded. Visitation is, after all, one of a bishop's main duties.
2: I am aware of my duties, thank you, Dean, and I should be grateful if in future you would concentrate on yours.
4: As you wish, my lord. I am so sorry that my good intentions have been misinterpreted.
2: Good morning, Dean.
5: Good morning, gentlemen.
2: To stand here in my own palace and accuse me of inefficiency.
1: Of course, he is very efficient himself, isn't he? He does run the cathedral beautifully, you must admit.
2: I admit no such thing. I bet if I went in there and snooped round like he did at Hawley, I'd find quite a lot wrong. Don't you agree, Henry?
3: Yes, Bishop. Why don't you?
2: What? Snoop round the cathedral? Oh, no, I couldn't. Not in my nature.
1: Well, of course, you could make a visitation, my lord.
2: To the cathedral?
1: Mm-hmm.
2: Could I?
1: Yes. Well, you do have the powers, but of course it's never done.
2: Well, if it's never done, what's the good of talking about it?
1: Well, only in exceptional circumstances.
3: Things that aren't done very often should be.
2: What's that, Henry?
3: What the Dean said, Bishop.
2: Henry, the Dean also said visitation is one of the bishop's main duties, didn't he?
3: He did, Bishop.
1: And that is tremendously true, too, isn't it?
2: Yes, Newt, it is. Oh, what a prospect! to sit in the chapter house and make him show me his accounts, to demand to see the inventory and sit there reading out the items while he runs round trying to find everything. My word. After all I've stood from that man, it really will be rather pleasant.
3: It certainly will, Bishop.
1: Will? Well, you surely don't intend to do it, my lord.
2: Certainly not. Will you telephone the dean, please?
1: Oh, Moses, well, but my lord, when will you conduct this visitation? After Easter?
2: Oh, a bit sooner than that. Don't you agree, Henry?
3: Yes, Bishop. What about after lunch?
2: Perfect, perfect. Ask him to meet us outside the chapter house at 2 o'clock, Newt, and don't mention why. We'll let it come as a surprise. We don't want him to sort things out.

0: chapter house at 2 o'clock, Newt, and don't mention why. We'll let it come as a surprise. We don't want him to sort things out before we get there, do we, Henry?
1: No, Bishop, we don't.
2: But the Archdeacon can't come, my lord.
0: What do you mean? Of course he can.
2: Oh, no, as a member of the chapter, Archdeacon, you're on the dean's side.
1: That's a matter of opinion.
0: Yeah, well, I mean, can't we stretch a point?
2: Oh, no, no, it's right out of the question, my lord.
0: Oh, very tiresome. Henry, what will you do with yourself all afternoon?
1: Oh, I don't know, Bishop. I was looking forward to being with you.
0: Oh, I know, it's a shame. Tell you what, I've got a treat for you.
1: Oh, thank you, Bishop. Shall I pour it out myself?
0: No. I did not mean a glass of sherry.
1: But you said you've got a treat for me.
0: I have. You, Henry, shall be the first to see the silver glint through after years of neglect. Now, you put on with this duster, and you take off with that one. And gently, Henry, gently. With old silver, one must be very gentle.

0: 18. How very nice of you to come along like this.
1: Your chaplain asked me to meet you here outside the chapter house at 2, my lord.
0: You see, Dean, I have decided to make a visit
1: here. Oh, I'm delighted to hear it, my lord. May I ask if you are going to Ringmold first or to Hawley?
0: Neither, Dean.
1: Then where are you going, my lord?
0: Here, Dean. The bishop is coming here.
1: Here, to the cathedral.
0: Yes. You see, all the things you said this morning made me realize that as bishop, I have never once visited your cathedral.
1: I see. You realize, my lord, that a visitation to a cathedral is extremely unusual.
0: Oh, I know, Dean, but as you said yourself, things that are not done often should be.
1: Oh, yes, and that is tremendously true, isn't it, Dean? This cathedral has not been visited since 1890, my lord.
0: Really? Is it as long ago as that? Well, well, high time we put the matter right.
1: When do you wish to make this visitation, my lord?
0: Now, Dean.
1: Now?
0: Yes, no time like the present, is there?
1: But that is impossible. I must have time to make preparation.
0: Why, Dean, aren't things in order?
1: Certainly they are. But a visitation must be conducted according to custom. I assemble the chapter and the cathedral staff. You read us your charge, and then, with the aid of the Chancellor, we must proceed to a detailed inquiry and inspection.
0: Oh, no, Dean, there's no time for all that. I thought we could just go quietly through the accounts together.
1: Well, if that is what you wish to do, my lord, you are certainly within your powers.
0: Yes, I am, aren't I? Now, where shall we begin?
1: Well, I have the books in the chapter house, if you wish to have a look at them.
0: I do, Dean, I do. A good, long, hard look.
1: Then shall we go in?
0: With pleasure, Dean, with pleasure.
1: If you would care to sit at the table, my lord.
0: With pleasure, Dean, with pleasure.
2: What are all these huge books, Dean?
1: The cathedral accounts, Newton.
2: Good gracious.
1: Shall we start?
0: Oh, yes, by all means.
1: Here we have January 1890.
0: 1890?
1: Well, surely you wish to see the accounts since the last cathedral visitation, my lord?
0: Oh, yes, well, I don't think we need go back as far as that, Dean.
1: Oh, very well. How far do you wish to go back?
0: Oh, well, let me see. When did you come here, Dean?
1: 1956, my lord.
0: Oh, yes, of course, the year of Suez. That'll do, Dean. You can put the earlier ones aside.
1: Oh, very well, my lord.
0: No, Dean, no. No, I said put the earlier ones aside.
1: But I have, my lord.
0: But you've only moved one book.
1: Yes, my lord.
2: You mean all these great big books are only since 1956, Dean?
1: When I arrived, I found the accounts were not kept in such detail as I should wish.
0: Oh, well, you seem to have made up for it.
1: I hope I have, my lord. Now, January 1956.
0: Oh, well, on second thoughts, Dean, I don't think we'll go back as far as that either.
1: Well, how far do you wish to go back, my lord?
0: Well, let me see now. What about last month?
1: Last month? Yes, here we are. Now, this is the profit and loss account for last month, my lord.
0: Ah, yes. Now, let me see. Oh, yes, I think perhaps I better put my glasses on.
2: Is that better, my lord?
0: Yes. Newt, have a look at this.
2: Ah, yes, my lord.
0: What do you think of it?
2: Well, it's very neat, isn't it?

0: hope you understand bookkeeping, my lord.
1: Oh, of course, indeed. I'm just simply adjusting myself to your particular system.
0: It is the usual system.
1: Oh, is it? Well, you know, I don't think we really want to wade through all this. Isn't there something that'll show me the position at a glance?
0: Ah, you wish to see the latest trial balance sheet.
1: Balance sheet? Yes, that is what I want, so that I can see where you've gone wrong. So that I can see where you are going.
2: Here, my lord.
1: Ah, yes, this is more like it. Loot.
0: Ah, yes, my lord, yes.
1: What do you think?
0: Well, it's very neat, too, isn't it? Would you like me to explain it to you, my lord?
1: Yes, Dean. Very good idea. That perhaps will save time.
0: With pleasure. Here we have income from the capitular estate, 3% war loan, other stock, the general reserve, bank deposit, current account. Naturally, the profit and loss account shows itself on this side.
1: Naturally.
0: Yes. On the other side, my lord, the liabilities. Wages, salaries and stipends, insurances, rates, heating and lighting, office expenses, repair and maintenance charges. I think you will agree, my lord, we are managing to keep our heads above water.
1: Speak for yourself, Dean. Speak for yourself.
0: I always think the beauty of a balance sheet is the way it complements the revenue account. Don't you agree, my lord?
1: If you say so,
3: I
1: Dean.
3: Must say, Dean, I'm very impressed by all that you've shown us. Don't you think the Dean keeps the accounts most efficiently, my lord?
1: Well, I can't see anything wrong with them, certainly, though, of course, figures can be made to show anything.
0: Would you like me to take you through them again, my lord?
1: Oh, no, Dean, no. Once was quite sufficient, thank you, quite sufficient.
0: I have here a rather interesting breakdown of the fuel account.
1: Oh, I'm sure it's riveting, Dean. But good gracious, is that the time? We must get on. Now, let me see the inventory.
0: The inventory? I thought you only wished to see the accounts.
1: Oh, no, Dean, no. I should like to check up on the cathedral treasures, too.
0: Well, I'm afraid the cathedral inventories are at the deanery. Do you wish me to go and fetch them?
1: Oh, if it's not too much trouble, Dean, I should like to assure myself that everything is in order.
0: I don't think you need have fears on that score, my lord.
1: Oh, I'm sure I needn't, Dean, but let us have a look, shall we?
0: Well, very well. I'll go and get them.
1: Something wrong, Dean? Have you remembered something that isn't quite as it should be?
0: No, my lord. I have remembered the chapter house inventory is in this drawer. I imagine you wish to make a start here.
1: Yeah, but there's nothing here except this table and the chair I'm sitting on.
0: I think you will find there are a few other items, my lord. Shall we begin?
1: Oh, well, as you wish. Give me the inventory, and I will sit here and read out the items, and you can nip about and find them for me.
0: Oh, well, that is hardly practicable.
1: What do you mean?
0: If you wish to check things, it is surely better for me to read out the items.
1: What? Oh, well, yes, I suppose so.
0: If you will allow me to sit down.
1: What? Oh, all right, very well.
0: Thank you, my lord. Item, one doormat, coconut, 4 feet by 3 feet.
1: Right.
0: Please examine it, my lord.
1: Why?
0: It might not be correct.
1: Oh, really? Yes.
0: Item, one door handle, brass with circular linear decoration.
1: Yes.
0: Please examine it.
1: Yes.
0: Item, one finger plate, brass, ensuite with the foregoing.
1: Yes.
0: Please examine it.
1: But I can't examine everything.
0: Oh, but you must, my lord.
1: I can't. We should be here all night.
0: You should have thought of that, my lord, before you embarked on this visitation.
1: 447.
3: 447. 448. 449.
1: 449. Dean, there are only 449 hymn books. One is missing.
0: Impossible. You have made a mistake.
1: But we haven't. Have we, Luke?
3: No, we've been very careful, Dean. Rather we have.
0: You said that the last time when you claimed two were missing.
1: Well, we may have been mistaken that time.
0: And what about the time before when you said there was one too many?
1: Well, this time we've been much more careful.
0: Then perhaps, if you count once more, even more carefully, my lord, you will find there are 450 hymn books, as there should be.
1: If you want them counted, you must count them yourself. Come on, Luke, we're going.
0: Going? You can't go, my lord. You haven't finished.
4: Here. What are you doing?
0: Locking the door.
3: Oh, Dean, what are you going to do to us?
0: Unlock the safe, of course. You said you wanted to see the treasures, my lord. Here they are. If you will take them out, I will read out the list. One gold chalice set with rubies, one silver gilt candelabra with matching snuffer, one gold ewer, two silver patens with matching covers engraved. The portable font, my lord. Where is the portable font?
1: I'm sorry, Dean. It is not
0: here. Nonsense. It must be.
3: But it isn't, Dean. It really isn't here.
0: Oh, really, must I look myself? Now then. What is this?
3: Well, that's the silver gilt goblet with a fruited base and a vine leaf motif.
0: Oh, well, then it must be this.
1: But that's the silver ewer, one of a pair. Look, there's the other one.
0: Well, then it isn't here.
1: Now will you believe me?
3: We did say it wasn't.
0: But I can't have lost the portable font.
1: Well, I'm very sorry, Dean, but it looks as though you have.
0: Oh, what shall I do?
1: I don't know, Dean. Don't ask me.
0: Well, we must check again right from the beginning.
1: You can, Dean, but I'm afraid I must go home.
0: Oh, but you can't leave me like this.
1: I'm very sorry, Dean, but time is getting on. Come on, Luke.
3: Yes, don't worry. I expect it'll turn up. Won't it, my lord?
1: Yes, so if you would please unlock the door.
0: Huh? Oh, yes, of course.
1: Come on, Luke. Thank you, Dean.
3: Coming, my lord. Now, don't worry, Dean. I expect it's just got mislaid.
1: Really, what an afternoon.
3: The poor Dean, doesn't he look worried, my lord?
1: Yes, I must admit, I feel almost sorry for him.
3: And when he keeps everything so nicely and is so efficient, just one little human error.
1: Human error? Did you say human error?
3: Yes, my lord. Why?
1: Just realized! The Dean!
3: What about him?
1: He's lost the portable font.
3: Yes, isn't it sad?
1: Sad? It's marvelous. It's just what I've been waiting for.
3: Where are you going, my lord?
1: Going, Newt, back into the chapter house to have a few words with the Dean.

0: it. I've done it.
1: You have, Bishop?
0: I've caught the dean out, Henry.
2: Yes, Archdeacon, the poor dean has lost the portable pond.
1: Oh, what did you say to him, Bishop?
0: Enough, Henry, enough to ensure that in future he'll mind his own business.
1: Oh, well done, Bishop. I wish I'd been there.
0: Now, how have you got on with the candlesticks, Henry?
1: Oh, me? Oh, well.
0: Henry, what's that?
1: Oh, this, Bishop, just a knife.
0: Well, I can see that. What are you doing with it? You're not using it on my candlesticks, I hope.
1: Oh, only to scrape out the dirt from the hallmark, Bishop.
2: Oh, Archdeacon, you found the hallmark?
0: Henry, you clever old Archdeacon. I knew they were silver. Quick, Luke, get the book on hallmark.
2: Yes, my lord.
0: Yeah. Quick, Henry, let me see.
1: There, Bishop. It's been painted over.
0: I knew they weren't pewter.
2: Well, here we are, my lord. Hallmarks there should be four. The first is the place of origin, the second the maker's mark, and the third the date letter, and the fourth the sterling mark.
0: Ah, yes. Now, the third is very clear. That's an O.
2: Oh, well, that's the date. What sort of an O, my lord?
0: Oh, a big round one.
2: Golly. Well, that's 1690, William and Mary. They must be very valuable, my lord.
0: I knew it! And you both thought they were pewter. Now, the second one is R.
2: An R. Well, that should be the maker's symbol. Oh, no, it says letters or initials were sometimes used.
0: There, probably a man called Robinson. Hello. The first is a letter as well, and it's an I.
2: Place of origin. No, that rather should be a symbol.
0: Oh, well, I expect it was a tree or something.
2: And the rare important one is the last, my lord. That's the starling mark.
0: Right. Will you look, Newt? Your eyes are younger than mine.
2: It's now for 1690. It should be a lion passant gardant. Now, let me see. Oh, dear.
0: What's the matter?
2: Well, it's another letter, my lord. An N.
0: Is it?
2: Yes. I-R-O-N.
0: I wonder what that means.
1: I think it means they're not silver, Bishop.
2: No, my lord, they are iron.
0: Iron? Oh, nonsense. Note that's somebody's initials. My instinct can't be wrong. We should just have to carry on cleaning them.
1: But I've been cleaning them, Bishop, all afternoon.
0: Well, obviously, that stuff I bought's no good. We shall have to find something stronger.
1: But I'm using something stronger.
0: What, in that bowl?
1: Oh, yes.
0: What is it?
1: Oh, just a few odds and ends. Scouring powder, bleached caustic soda.
2: Moses, look what he's done to these rubber gloves, my lord. They're practically dissolved. Oh, the bowl. Look what he's done to the bowl, my lord. It's quite shiny.
0: Oh, never mind the bowl.
2: Oh, but do look, my lord. It's really rather a sight. It almost looks like silver.
0: Silver. It is silver, Henry. Look, it's silver. This bowl is silver.
2: Oh, look, my lord, there's a hallmark.
0: Yes, Newton, it's a real one. I knew my instinct couldn't be wrong. Oh, really, who can that be?
2: Oh, shall I go, my lord?
0: No, Newt, I'll go. You work out the hallmark.
2: Righty ho, my lord.
3: Oh, Dean, it's only you.
4: May I see you for a moment, my lord?
0: No, Dean, as a matter of fact, I'm rather busy. May I suggest you telephone my chaplain in the morning and make an appointment? I'm sure he'll fit you in if he can.
4: Oh, very well, my lord. I'm sorry to have disturbed you.
0: Not at all, not at all. Good night, Dean. By the way...
4: Yes, my lord?
0: Found the font yet?
4: That is what I wish to speak to you about.
0: Really?
4: My records show that it was borrowed for a private christening 3 years ago and not returned.
0: Oh, well, it was your job to see that it was returned, wasn't it?
4: Yes, my lord.
0: Who borrowed it?
4: You did, my lord.
0: Me? Now, look here, you can't go around making irresponsible accusations like that, Dean.
4: I have your signature.
0: What? No! No!
2: Yes, my lord, yes.
0: Do you remember a private christening I conducted 3 years ago?
2: A private christening? Oh, no, but all that's not kind. That really isn't very kind.
0: What do you mean?
2: Well, twice in one day. You know how I feel about that christening.
0: Oh, yes, of course. Canon Pollard's... Yes, I did take one, yes.
4: You remember, my lord?
0: Well, I certainly did conduct a private christening at that time, Dean.
4: And what did you do with the font afterwards?
0: Oh, well, Dean, I don't remember what happened afterwards.
2: No, you see, Dean, the bishop had some christening cake, and it didn't agree with him, did it, my lord?
0: I can't even remember what the thing looked like.
4: No, it is described here, my lord. Sterling, silver, and engraved.
1: Oh, bishop! Bishop!
0: Just a minute, Henry.
1: But this bowl...
0: What about it?
1: It's got writing on it.
2: Oh, so it has, Archdeacon. S-O-C, sock. Well, what could that mean, my lord?
4: St. Ogg's Cathedral note. Thank you. My portable font.
2: Oh, of course. You must have left it at Canon Pollard's after christening, my lord.
0: Oh, well, yes, I must have forgotten to return it, I suppose.
4: And I forgot to check, my lord.
0: You did, Dean. And we were both guilty of inefficiency.
4: Not inefficiency, my lord. Let us call it human error.
0: Why not, Dean? Why not?
4: Shall we say 8 o'clock tomorrow morning?
0: 8 o'clock?
4: To continue the visitation.
0: Oh, I hardly think that'll be necessary.
4: Indeed, it will. I have arranged for the inventories to be waiting for us.
0: Oh, no.
4: We will check everything in great detail, and who knows what we may find.
0: Oh, Dean.
4: We must check every altar frontal, every vestment, every psalter, every kneeler, every surplice, every alb, every cotter.
0: No, no, I won't. I won't, Dean.
4: You must, my lord. You really must.

0: that final episode of All Gas and Gators, the parts were played as follows. The Archdeacon, Robertson Hare, the Bishop, William Mervyn, the Bishop's Chaplain, Derek Nimmo, the Dean, John Barron. The Bishop Pays a Visit was written for television.
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0: sitting here on the sofa quietly doing the crossword together. Fancy you finishing your copy of the crossword already, and I've hardly started. You are clever, aren't you, Ron?
1: Yes, Eth.
0: Well, I must just check if I've got some of my answers right. Ron, what have you put down for eight across, beloved?
1: Eight across, flobbergob.
0: Flobbergob? I've never heard of that word, Ron.
1: Neither have I, Eth.
0: Oh, Ron, the idea is you put down real words. You mustn't just put down anything.
1: Oh, can I have a borrow of your rubber, then?
0: You are. You see, Ron, it's no good making up words. They've got to mean real things.
1: I see. Is there such a thing as a zosh?
0: No, Ron.
1: An akbok?
0: No, Ron.
1: A yif?
0: No, dearest.
1: Oh. You'd better leave the rubber my side, beloved.
0: Ron, and I thought you'd finished. Flobbergob. The clue was forsaken, eight letters, and the answer's derelict, Ron.
1: Derelict.
0: Well, it wouldn't be so bad if you'd got abandoned.
2: Oh, right, oh, yes. Yes. Yes.
0: Ron, now I didn't mean that.
2: Well, just a kiss.
0: Oh, Ron, you're getting your biro sticking in my ear.
3: Oh. Hello, hello, hello. What's this, Ron converting a try? Here, quick, Ron. Out the way of the sideboard. I want to get me spare pair of braces and a walnut.
0: What for, Mr. Glum?
3: That blasted tabby cat's in among my cabbages again. I'll have to... Here, what's this you two are busy on? A crossword puzzle? Oh, I love crosswords. How are you getting on?
1: Not very well, Dad. Eth says my flobbergob is derelict.
3: Wow, we're none of us getting any younger.
0: No, Mr. Glum, Ron just hasn't got the hang of it at all. He puts down words that don't even exist.
3: Oh, well, let's see if I can help then. What's this here? Seven across, opposite of first. Well, that's simple enough. Hunger.
0: Hunger? But there's only room for four letters.
3: Well, write small then. Squeeze them up a bit. Let's see what else you got here. What's this here? Eth, you ought to find one to talk about using words that don't exist. Look at this one you put down here. Yak.
0: Oh, that's a word, Mr. Glum.
3: Yak. Don't talk wet. Yak isn't a word. It's just a noise you make when you're trotting something.
0: Well, it is a word, Mr. Glum. Look, the clue is primitive beast of burden, three letters.
3: Primitive beast of burden, three letters?
0: Yes.
3: What do you make the answer, Ron?
1: I put down mum.
3: Well, that makes sense anyway, Eth, you and your yak.
0: But Mr. Glum, there is such a word. I know I'm right. It all fits. A primitive animal, three letters, one must be a K.
3: Well, I got your answer then. Ox. O-K-S. It's a good job I come in, isn't it?
0: I still think I'm right. I've heard the word.
3: Not in this house, you haven't, Eth. Now, I can settle this little matter once and for all, if you'll hang on a moment. I'll ask Mrs. Glum. She's a great one for reading. She knows most of the sauce bottle labels by heart. I'm afraid I'll have to raise my voice because she's up in the bath. Mama! She heard me. If your big toe is deplugged, might I ask you whether you have ever, in the course of your browsing through books and literature, come across a soppy word called yak? I'm afraid she's in no position to answer it.
0: Why not, Mr. Glum?
3: She slipped on the soap and fell flat on her flobbergob.
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5: Bags, Mags and Bags, written by Sanjeev Kohli and Donald McCleary. Episode 4, build the Titanic.
6: That is not a dinner suit, Sanjay.
7: Yeah, it is. It's a suit. And I'm going to eat my dinner in it.
6: It isn't a suit. It is a T-shirt with a suit crudely printed onto it. You look like an inflatable snooker referee.
7: I don't even want to go to the bloody wedding.
6: Yes? Well, tough biscuits. I can't go, so you have to. You are representing the family, and by God you will do it in a cummerbund and a pair of slacks with a line all down the side.
7: I can draw a cummerbund on my T-shirt with a biro.
6: Ah, good morning, Mrs. Muirhead.
0: Oh, don't, Mr. Madhu. I'm all at sixes and sevens as it is.
8: Yeah, so what's actually left to come?
0: It's a little tiny plastic violinist. Last of the string quartet.
8: Oh, I would have thought they'd want the last issue to come with someone more significant, you know. The chap pointing at the iceberg, maybe.
0: Oh, no. That was the very first one that came.
9: And free binder with part two.
6: Ah, yes. But how many people fill the binder, eh, Mrs. M?
0: Oh, don't. I don't want to jinx it.
6: I mean, in all my years of shopkeeping, huh, you're the first person ever to successfully complete a part work.
0: Oh, don't.
6: No, I'm serious. I have many blood relatives in the international small retailer community.
8: And it is a community.
6: Yes, it is a community. And not one of them has ever had a customer with the tenacity and sheer bloody-mindedness to successfully navigate a part work concern. You are a modern miracle, Mrs. Muirhead.
0: I want all this to stop.
6: I'm very sorry, Mrs. Muirhead, but most of my customers enjoy the low-level banter.
0: I don't mean the banter, Mr. Madhu. I like the banter. It's just this part work has been going on so long.
6: I know, and such devotion to the scale model of the iconic but doomed ocean liner. It's to your credit.
0: I have a confession to make, Mr. Madhu. I've no interest in the Titanic.
6: What?
0: Well, it started out so innocently. It seemed like a hobby, you know. Harmless. Something to do in a wet afternoon.
6: Or a dry one.
0: Yes. And part two
9: came through with part one. Yeah.
0: So that was nice. Something for nothing. And at first it was enjoyable. They reel you in with the big bits. The funnels. The iceberg.
8: The man pointing at the iceberg?
0: Yes. But by the time you get to issue 27 and lifeboat 16, well, it's hard to stay interested. But by then it's more than a hobby. It was an obsession. I started to get superstitious about it. Got it into my head that it was somehow tied to my well-being. I know that sounds irrational, but I couldn't break the cycle. I'm so tired, Mr. Madhu. I want this to end. I need this to end. I want my life back.
8: Yeah, plus it's very fiddly to cancel a direct debit.
6: Fiddly, yes.
8: It's very easy to set up.
6: I mean, that's the easy bit, isn't it?
8: But to cancel it,
6: fiddly. But you'll still come by for issue 200, won't you? I mean, I kind of wanted to make a day of it.
0: Oh, yes. So do I. I want to mark it my day of release. I'm going to Debenham's this afternoon to pick out a new frock. This is the first day of the rest of my life.
6: Oh, good. Now, would you mind taking my idiot son to Debenham's? He is in dire need of a wedding trouser.
0: Oh, it's not often I get to take a young man to Debenham's.
7: I'm not going to Debenham's with her.
0: I'll buy you a slice of death by chocolate.
6: Are you threatening my son?
7: No, it's a cake, Dad.
6: Oh, right.
7: Come on, you.
8: Gosh, I thought she liked doomed liners.
6: Yes, you'd think that a subscription to this very specific part work would have implied that, yes.
8: I know that Linda, who subscribes to the Bill Johnny Depp's Face magazine, is actually very keen on Johnny Depp, particularly his face.
6: Yes, all these different part works all over the world. You've really got to hand it to Mr. Giannini.
8: Oh, yes, he's the boss man.
6: Yes, he strides like a colossus over the world of part work. Did you know it was his idea originally, huh? To fragment larger objects and then on a bi-weekly basis release them to an eager-paying public relative to a flimsy magazine? It was him, Giannini. He made that quantum leap.
8: The man's a legend.
6: Lives in a bloody castle, that's what I've heard. Servants, tennis courts, koi carp swimming in his boiler. And this castle, it's in a lovely village in Italy, huh? Many virgins have been abducted from the village and had their throats cut. Mr. Giannini bathes in their still warm blood in order to retain our natural youth and vitality.
8: Sounds a bit far-fetched, all that ghoulish gubbins.
6: Well, it is, but that's the point. He's bloody loaded. And he lives in the shadows. He has a mythical quality. He is both amazing and great.
8: I'll tell you what's amazing and great. Someone completing a part work in your shop. All right, Alok.
5: Right, Dad, it's sorted. The examiner's a maybe, the informer's wavering, but the trumpet is in heavy pencil.
6: Good, good, good. Excellent. What in the name of Terry's old gold are you talking about? The trumpet is in heavy pencil.
5: The Lindsay trumpet. Papers. I've got all the local papers coming on Friday.
6: Ah, yes, good thinking, son. The completion of the part work must not go unnoticed.
5: No, no. They're coming to see my internet pillar.
6: Oh, bloody hell, here we go. Your famous internet pillar. A pillar with the internet on it. Such things have no place in a shop.
5: What are you talking about? It's making money, isn't it?
6: All it's doing is attracting goths.
5: You're building loyalty, though, aren't you? Getting them in young?
6: Yes, but what do they buy? You promised me secondary purchases. 12 goths we'd had in here, right, over the course of 7 hours. And what have they bought? One bottle of Lucozade Sport, which they bloody shared between them.
5: Well, there you are, then. A goth buying a Lucozade Sport. I mean, that's aspirational.
6: Meh. No, once the wedding is finished, so is that pillar.
5: That wasn't the deal.
6: Listen, son. The only reason I even entertained the idea of that totem of misery was to attend Minnie's wedding, virtually speaking.
5: You will, Dad. I mean, that's the beauty of the internet, Dad. You can attend a wedding in Holland from the luxury of your own internet pillar.
6: So we can trust Sanjay with the, this thing?
5: Webcam, yes. And you'll like this. We've attached the webcam to a special hat which Sanjay will actually wear so you can experience the wedding from his perspective in real time. And we've sorted out two-way sound, so you can tell him what to do.
6: Only if it bloody works. Right. So what were you looking at here?
5: We are seeing the inside of a hotel room in Holland. Sanjay? Sanjay, this is Eagle One. Come back.
10: I thought I was Eagle One.
5: No, no. I am Eagle One. Eagles see things. I see things, you know? I'm the eagle round here. You're the sparrow.
10: Piss off. I'm the one in the field. I'm the one that has to hover near wedding cakes like Robocop. I'm the predator here. I'm the one that sees things. I'm Eagle One.
5: That's a negative, Sparrow. You're going to FUBAR this whole operation.
10: Oh, if you call me Sparrow one more time, I'll point the hat at the TV and make you watch Under Siege 2 on pay-per-view.
8: Isn't the internet amazing?
5: I'm Eagle One. I see things.
10: I'm Eagle One. I see things.
5: I'm Eagle One.
10: I'm Eagle One.
6: I'll settle this. Dave, what is the surliest member of the bird kingdom?
8: Tricky one, that. Birds are chirpy by nature. Crows can get a bit grumpy, though.
6: Right. Sanjay, you a crow one. Alok, you're a tit.
5: Why a tit?
6: Because you're always drinking my milk, and you're a tit.
8: Ramesh, perhaps you should have a bird name as well.
6: Right then, I am the hawk, because I bloody well see things. Dave, what bird would you like to be?
8: Jan Leeming.
6: Oh, come on, play the game.
8: Well, I suppose I'd quite like to be an owl, because they're wise, aren't they? And they're quite dignified, especially when they wear those hats.
6: Birds wearing hats? What parallel universe is this?
8: Well, look at the graduation cards.
6: Oh, right, right. You mean the owls with the mortarboard?
8: Yeah.
6: Yes, and they are also brandishing the rolled-up degrees under their wings and wearing tiny monocles.
8: Yeah.
6: Then owl it should be. Owl. Tit?
5: Hawk.
6: Tell Crow to move around his hotel room so we can make sure the webcam will be suitable for cyber mingling.
5: Right. Sanjay?
6: Alok.
5: Crow?
10: Yes, Tit?
5: Put the hat on and pretend that the reception is taking place in your hotel room.
10: How am I supposed to do that? There's no one here. Tit.
5: I can't do this, Hawk. Crow's doing my head in with all this tit chat.
6: Right, give me this thing. Right. Crow, Hawk here. How are you doing?
10: Fine. You?
6: I am fine. Now, dry run for wedding. Your hotel room is the venue for the reception, right? I want you to imagine that the minibar is the band, the drawer containing the Good News Bible. Is it good news?
10: Yes, it's good news.
6: Good. The drawer is the wedding cake, and the trouser press is your Auntie Shobna. Got it, Crow?
10: Yes, peasant.
6: Hawk!
10: Sorry!
6: Right. First up, I want to enjoy the band. In fact, I want a request. Ask for the chicken polka. It invariably breaks the ice.
10: Right, so you want me to ask the minibar for a chicken polka?
6: Just use your bloody imagination, we will at this end. Open the door of the minibar and ask it for a chicken polka. Oi!
5: What? Jesus!
10: What?
6: Did you eat the Toblerone from the minibar?
10: May have.
6: You idiot! How much was it?
10: I don't know, 20 euros?
6: I have no son.
10: It was 3 in the morning, I was starving.
6: This simulation is terminated. Tit, inform this fatherless crow.
8: All set for the big day, Mrs. Muirhead?
11: Yes. I've got my frock. Well, actually, Sanjay picked it out for me.
8: Oh, let's have a look.
3: No!
11: What's that?
6: You won't believe it, Dave. Oh! Hello, Mrs. Muirhead.
11: Are you all right?
6: Oh, no. I'm smashing. I was just doing inventory when I happened to glance at the cover of Hello magazine. It featured a gone-to-seed celebrity coming out of the ocean on a long lens. Her emaciated body was most unappealing. And I saw a mouse.
11: Oh.
8: So, what can we do you for?
11: I wanted to get a rain hood. I'm having a hair done for the big day. Don't want the rain spoiling it.
6: Here. Take this one, Mrs. Muirhead. It features Snoopy accompanied by Woodstock in a yellow Macintosh. It's most amusing.
11: Oh, lovely. What do I owe you?
6: Tut-tut-tut. On the house, Mrs. Muirhead.
11: Oh, lovely. It's a good rain hood. Nice thick plastic. The rain will just bounce right off. Right off that, I imagine.
6: You didn't come for the rain hood, did you?
11: Well, I don't want to tell you how to do your job. It's just, well, it is still coming, isn't it? I mean, I just had a horrible feeling that...
6: Mrs. Muirhead, do not worry your newly Snoopy and Woodstock-themed head. I have been doing this for 30 years. Everything is A under control.
11: Oh, good. I didn't mean to...
6: No, I know.
11: It's a nice it's rain hood. Bye.
6: Goodbye. Dave, everything is not A under control. I have told a little pork fib to Mrs. Muirhead. I was just going through the periodical shit... And in place of issue 200, they've given me this.
8: I'll give it here. Porcelain Wizard Quarterly. The wizard-based quarterly that leaves no wizard unturned. First issue featuring legendary Cornish sorcerer, F. Wished the Wizard, and
6: Three Binder.
8: Oh, dear.
6: Yeah, I'll phone the distributor. They'll have it. No, I've just spoken to the distributor. They don't have it. I mean, you're customer service, so you should know.
12: I'll just check the lecture. Now, you might hear silence now, or it might be tears for fears with a new system. Now then, build the Titanic, B. B, B, B, B, B for Bumblebee. That's how you remember it.
6: Jesus Christ.
12: Oh, are you still there?
6: Yes.
12: Not tears for fears, then?
6: No.
12: Oh, well, you can keep me company now. Oh, I've lost my place. Now, it's not alphabetical. That's a blow. Right. Inside the World's Strongest Man, build Hitler's private zoo, James Nesbitt's miniature world of Victorian lavatories. Oh, here we are. Build the Titanic, you say?
6: Yes.
12: Oh, issue 200?
6: Yes.
12: No, that's not on the system. Oh, yes, it is. Oh, that was a very limited run. You see, no one's ever completed a part work, so they wouldn't have run off many.
6: Well, how many?
12: I don't know, love.
6: Have you got any left?
12: Not here. They've all gone out.
6: But you don't understand. A woman's future happiness depends on this.
8: Come in, Crow. Are you there, Crow?
10: We're persisting with this, are we, Dave?
8: Well, clearly not. You just called me, Dave. How's dinner?
10: Food's all right. I am wearing a hat with a camera on it, so I'm not exactly a chick magnet.
8: Must say, that surprises me. Are all the family there?
10: All here. A couple are coming just for the reception, but all the diehards are here.
13: Ooh, am I on the deal on your son's head, Ramesh?
10: He's not there, Uncle.
13: Hello, Ramesh. Hello. Yeah, you like this. This man, you see, on his deathbed, you see, a red Indian. But you know, I mean, the Native American, the bloody PC brigade all gone mad.
8: Crow, move away from the drunk uncle.
13: But where are you going?
8: Right, Sanjay, I've got a list of questions here from your dad.
10: Come on, then.
8: First of all, find your Uncle Monty.
10: Right. I can see him. Oh, no.
8: What?
10: He's sitting talking to that tool, Rajiv. He's bending his ear about his new pharmacy.
8: You're there representing Ramesh. You have uncle's rights. Get in there.
10: Right. Sorry, excuse me.
13: Ah, there you are. So this red Indian, he has three sons, you see.
10: Not now, yeah. Uncle. Right. Aren't you located? I'm moving in.
13: I'm not going to stop candy whistles. I'm only about the medicines.
10: Rajiv, shut up. It's only a bloody pharmacy.
13: It's not a pharmacy. It's a gold mine. It's right next to the GP.
10: Enough. Imposition. Dave, what's the question?
8: The question is, do they have a John Lewis's in Holland? Because I have bought the happy couple John Lewis's vouchers. If the answer to the question is no, would Monty be willing to do an exchange for cash or perhaps a like-for-like swap for vouchers for a similar Dutch concern?
10: Yeah, right, okay. Uncle Monty, what was that about John Lewis's?
8: Actually, do you know what? Ask your dad. That's him coming now.
10: Hawk.
6: Hello, Grove.
10: What's this gibberish about John Lewis vouchers?
6: Never mind, Sinji. The agenda has changed drastically. Monty?
14: Ramesh, nice to hear you. Have you heard this joke about the red Indian on his deathbed?
6: No time for pleasantries, Monty. I need you to find something out. Did your shop or any other shops in Germany receive issue 200 of a... Oh, now, it would be in German, wouldn't it? Dave?
8: Fabriken des Titanic, Patenwerk?
14: Hold on. You can't just ask a question like that willy-nilly. Do you mean to say that someone is to complete a part work?
6: This we are hoping?
14: Hey, everyone, wait till you hear about this. Someone is about to complete a part work in Ramesh's shop.
6: Sanjay, you have at your disposal a wide cross-section of mainland Europe's finest newsagents and confectioners. I need you to spread the word.
10: What about my chicken chart?
6: Your chicken chart will just have to take second place. Delicious though it looks, we have a crisis.
8: Well, Sanjay, what news?
10: Nothing. I've asked everyone. They've all phoned their shops. No one has seen issue 200.
6: Oh, well, we tried. Go on, son. You can get back to your chicken chart now.
10: It'll be stone cold by now.
6: Shop is all about sacrifice, son. Oh, well.
7: Got it.
6: What?
7: Mr. Giannini's home phone number.
6: Bloody hell! How did you get that?
7: Well, Sandy here, one of your internet-loving goths you seem to hate so much.
15: I'm not a goth anyway. I'm a mosher. Goths are pure lepers, man.
7: Anyway, Sandy here heard about our predicament, and he's something of a, well, he's computer daft. And he's managed to hack into the international phone system and get Giannini's number.
15: Who is Giannini anyway?
6: Mr. Giannini? He's the Bill Gates of Partworks, a ghoulish publishing enigma who is rumored to consume babies.
15: Coolio.
6: Yeah, quite. He is the man behind everything from the Lady Diana Queen of Hearts pewter doll's house to Hannah Gordon's Tales of the Unknown. If anyone can source our miniature violinist, then it is this powerhouse publisher. Sandy, I apologize for any ill feeling I may have harbored towards Gothkind. Although your actions have proved my theory that as individuals, your subculture is most agreeable. How is your mother, by the way?
15: She's very well, thanks for asking.
6: Please, help yourself to any single confection below the value of a Ritter Sport.
15: Thanks very much, Mr. McGee.
6: Right now, I must steel myself for a conversation with the master. Wish me luck. Not the ruffle bar, Sandy.
16: I'm so sorry to keep you waiting. Mr. Giannini will talk to you now.
17: Yes?
6: I'm very, very, very sorry to disturb you at home, Mr. Giannini, and I appreciate it is important to do so, Mr. Giannini, but there is a matter which I feel that only you can resolve, Mr. Giannini.
17: Oh, please to call me Paolo. Always a pleasure to speak to someone on the front line.
6: Oh, I thought you were annoyed with me.
17: Oh, no. I'm afraid I have to speak a very abrupt manner when I speak English. My tutor, it turned out, is very angry man with many issues.
6: He has taught you well.
17: Thank you. I'm very excited about what I have just heard. Never before has anyone ever completed any of my part works.
6: What? Really? Nobody?
17: Nobody.
6: Never?
17: Never. Not even me.
6: This is an even bigger day than I thought.
17: Well, it's a big commitment. Now, I understand that you have a time constraint.
6: Yes, well, the world's press will be arriving at 5 p.m. local time, so I really need to get it within the next 8 hours.
17: We can have your issue FedEx to you within 5 hours. It will be my pleasure. The fact that no one has ever completed one of my part works does weigh quite heavily on me. Which publication was it?
6: Build the Titanic.
17: Let me put you on hold while I speak to my people.
8: Any joy, Ramesh?
6: I can't believe it, Dave. I'm actually on hold to Mr. Giannini himself. And he's going to do it. He's going to send the minuscule violinist. Oh, it's like a dream world. I can't believe this. Do you know what he told me? Do you know what he told me?
8: No, I was over there.
6: He told me the part work king mind that he has never, ever heard of part work climax being reached.
8: What, never?
6: Never.
8: Ever?
6: Ever.
8: Not even doctor's answers?
6: No, not until today. This truly is a great day.
18: Mr. Maggio?
6: Paolo? Hear that, Dave, huh, Paolo? Hmm?
18: My voice has arisen for sounding abrupt now because I am genuinely upset. It would seem that due to a clerical error, my own personal copy was sent to a retailer in mainland Europe. And there are no more copies in my warehouse. Heads will roll, if that is any consolation. I'm very sorry, Mr. Maddio. Goodbye.
6: Oh, bums. Okay, Crow, make your way to the happy couple, wish them all the best, and hand them the John Lewis equivalent vouchers.
10: Okay, Hook, on my way. Subhash, Sangeeta, Dad says all the best.
6: Oh yes, wish them a happy life.
10: He wishes you a happy life.
8: Oh, you might want to comically suggest that you only give them 6 months.
6: Nice one.
8: Yeah, and the marriage is a word. It's a sentence.
6: That's another nice one there.
10: Right, Dad says all the best again. Here's your vouchers. Oh, here, Dad. Subhash wants a word. Follow, Uncle.
6: Congrats. Sorry I couldn't be there.
10: Never mind that. Listen, how's the pub work thing going? Everyone's talking about it. Sangeeta's really pissed off. It kind of stolen her thunder a bit. Like that time we all watched the England-Cameroon game at Hardeep's wedding.
6: Right, sorry about that.
10: Never mind that. What's the score?
6: It's, I don't want to put a dampener on your big day, but, well, it's not happening.
10: Oh, no. Oh, bad news, everyone. The Titanic has been sunk.
6: No, listen, don't let this spoil your wedding. Let me see this lovely five-tiered cake that Sanjay's been telling me about. Crow, point your internet head towards the vast cake.
10: Right.
8: Bloody hell, look at the size of that cake. Oh, the little bride and groom look even smaller than usual, don't they? Especially on that massive cake.
6: Yes, Dave. A cake which could be reasonably described as a Titanic. Everyone, please, there's too much loud talking. Everyone, look at me. Thank you. Esteemed customers. Father Henderson.
19: Hello.
6: The man who buys Take a Break every Tuesday, whose name escapes me.
20: It's Murren, and it's for my wife.
6: Another man who I don't recognize.
21: I am a partworks enthusiast. I hope you don't mind.
6: And the world's press.
22: Hello.
6: Hello, Janice. And of course, our most esteemed guest, the delightful Mrs. Muirhead.
23: Hello.
6: You look smashing in your Debenhams frock.
23: Actually, it's not a frock. It's a T-shirt with a frock printed onto it. Sanjay helped me pick it.
6: Bloody hell. And a big shout out to a cross-section of mainland Europe's finest newsagents and confectioners.
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6: Help yourself to a whole soother. So, without further ado, let us unveil the world's first complete partwork. Dave, music!
8: Righto!
6: Ladies and gentlemen, I give you, in miniature form, Titanic! Oh. If the members of the world's press would like to come forward for photos and questions.
25: Janice McGahey, Lindsay Trumpet. How do you feel, Mrs. Muirhead, to be the world's first partwork completee?
23: Oh, I can't tell you, Janice. I feel a weight has been lifted. Just that the man with the violin, to see him standing there. Oh, what a weight off.
25: Hang on, he's a bit big, isn't he?
6: Yes, he is marginally taller than the other three musicians, but, you know, this is statistics, huh? Someone has to be the tallest.
25: He's three times the size of the others.
6: Yes, well, it is a little-known fact that on that iconic but doomed journey was the world's tallest man, Robert Pershing Wardlow, and he...
25: Wardlow wasn't on that ship, and he certainly didn't play the violin, not with his sensitive bone condition.
6: You are a very good journalist.
25: Did you get that off a wedding cake?
6: You are a very, very good journalist.
23: Oh, dear. Oh, no. I feel like the weight of the world has come back onto my shoulders.
25: Have you just deceived your most loyal customer and the world's press, Mr. Madhu?
1: Oh,
6: wait. There is a perfectly good explanation for this.
21: He is right. There is a perfectly good explanation for this.
6: Who are you?
21: My name is Paolo Giannini.
25: The part works colossus.
21: You are very kind.
25: Is it true that you eat babies?
21: No, but I do drink my own urine.
6: Paolo, you came!
21: Straight from the airport. I couldn't miss a day like this. I hope you don't mind. Oh, I brought a very small friend. I had him specially made.
8: Parkworks colossus Paolo Giannini flew in from his distribution warehouse in Guernsey to deliver in person the only existing example of the final piece, Banford Munsey, violinist on the iconic but doomed ocean liner. Mrs. Muirhead's persistence was rewarded with a ticket for a year on a non-doomed ocean liner. Ramesh, you catch that?
6: Yes, it is both amazing and great, yes.
20: You stole the thunder at the wedding again, Dad. Sangeeta's officially not talking to you. Dad?
6: Yes, it is both amazing and great, yes.
8: Ramesh, you know the guys are coming to take down the internet pillar today, don't you?
6: Ramesh, eat my plusty axe of chopping, you big fat orcish bastard.
8: What?
6: Oh, no, it wasn't directed at you, Dave. It was directed at Daisy Duke 99.
8: Who's that?
6: He's a gothic teenager. Take my fist of punching, you lightweight.
8: I thought you liked the goths now. Why are you abusing him? Where is he, anyway?
6: Oh, no, he's not here. No, he's virtual. He's in Denmark. He's in my deathmatch clan, isn't it?
8: What are you on about?
20: It's online gaming, Dave. Dad's got it big style.
6: Too bloody right. Bloody addictive. More addictive than the highly addictive sherbet flying saucers.
8: Huh, so I take it the internet pillar stays, then?
6: Well, maybe for 1 or 2 days, huh? Don't tell a look. Ah, I have an email. I'll have to pause in fragging this goth's ass. Now, let's see.
8: Oh, it's from Mr. Giannini. The Giannini Meister. You made a friend there.
6: Yes, Sanjay, look. He's invited me over to Guernsey, you know, to see the warehouse, the nerve center.
20: Whoop-dee-doo.
6: Can't go, though, can I? Can't leave the shop. Or my new deathmatch brothers.
20: Dad.
6: Repack your internet hat, son. You're going to Guernsey.
2: Bags, Mags and Bags with Ramesh, played by Sanjeev Kohli, Dave by Donald Cameron, Alok by Keva Novak, Sanjay by Omar Raza, Mrs. Muirhead by Maureen Carr, Sandy by Tom Urey, Janice McGahey by Gabriel Quigley, and Father Henderson by Gerard Kelly, with other voices performed by the cast. The director was Colin Gilbert, the producer was Gus Beattie. Bags, Mags and Bags is a Comedy Unit production for BBC Radio 4.

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1: Magic.
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0: 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That's why, sir, nothing tastes

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3: Will you have the polo, dear Liza, dear Liza? 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

0: being served?
1: Well, I was looking for a sweater, actually.
0: Certainly, sir. Mr. Granger, are you free?
2: I'm sorry, Captain Peacock. I'm in the middle of a bowler hat. Mr. Lucas, is Mr. Humphreys free?
3: Yes, Mr. Granger. Mr. Humphreys, are you free, Mr. Humphreys?
4: I'm free, Mr. Lucas.
3: Mr. Humphreys is free, Mr. Granger.
2: Thank you, Mr. Lucas, Captain Peacock.
0: Yes, Mr. Granger.
2: Mr. Humphreys is free, Captain
0: Thank you, Mr. Granger. And Mr. Humphreys is free, so he'll attend to you, sir. Mr. Humphreys, forward.
4: We've been served, sir.
5: Thank you, madam. The bill is inside, and if the doorman doesn't give you every satisfaction, please bring it back, because we're only here to be of service. Well, it had got to be 9:30, and I was all dressed up in fashion, and he still hadn't arrived.
6: He stood you up.
5: Men don't stand me up, Miss Brahms. Oh, no. No, I expect his car had broken down. It did the last time we had a date. Oh, and he apologized most humbly when I bumped into him a week later.
6: Oh, so you're all dressed up, nowhere to go?
5: No, no, no. Mrs. Axelby and I went down to the Pally. It was the over 25s night.
6: Did you pick anybody up?
5: We didn't go for that, Miss Brahms.
6: No, I mean, did anyone come up and ask you to dance?
5: Oh, no, I don't encourage that sort of thing. Anyway, I didn't like the look of any of the men there. So after we'd stood by the dance floor for about 20 minutes, sussing it out, you know, we went into the bar.
6: Oh, you didn't get sloshed again?
5: Certainly not. We just had a few gin and tonics. Only one of the tonics I had must have been banned. There are sometimes, you know. But anyway, I came over all dizzy. Mrs. Axelby had to put me to bed.
7: Ices! Ices! Here we are, Mrs. Slocum. 12 pairs of 30 denier tights, unlucky for some. 12 padded bras. Who's kidding who? And finally, 24 pairs of novelty briefs known to such common persons as myself as naughty knickers.
5: What are you talking about, Mr. Mash?
7: Here, look at that.
5: Oh, it's got writing on. Oh, what does it say, Miss Brown?
6: If you can read this, you're too close.
5: How disgusting.
6: It's true.
7: What about them?
6: Andy.
7: And then there's these come in four models. Hello, Cheeky. I love Elvis. Your flies are undone. And no parking.
5: Did you ever see anything like it in your life?
6: Well, my boyfriend bought me a pair of those once, but I wouldn't wear them.
5: Oh, what did they say?
6: In case of emergency, pull down.
7: That must be worth a £5 fine.
5: That'll be quite enough of that, thank you, Mr. Mash. Captain Peacock.
0: Are you having trouble, Mrs. Slocum?
5: I certainly am, Captain Peacock.
0: Well, I can only give you a moment. I have to see Mr. Rumbold.
5: I absolutely refuse to display these.
0: Well, you're not being asked to wear them, are you?
5: Certainly not. I wouldn't put them on for £1,000.
7: How much would you take them off for them?
0: Mr. Mash, get back to your basement.
7: Oh, I see. Workers not allowed to have a sense of humour, eh? Eh? God, blimey, it's marvellous. Anyway, mate, we have our laughs, don't you worry. You want to see what they've written about you on the walls of our Karzi?
5: Now, see here, Captain Peacock. I refuse to have anything to do with these vulgar garments.
6: They're not that bad.
0: Progress has to march on, Mrs. Slocum.
5: Not wearing those, it doesn't.
0: I have to remind you that you are all paid to sell the goods purchased by the buying department.
5: And if I don't?
0: No one is irreplaceable.
6: You're not going to stand for that, are you?
5: I very nearly said something very cutting and rude, I can tell you.
6: I bet. What are you going to do about it?
5: I have a good mind to hand in my resignation.
6: Your resignation?
5: Talk not so loud.
4: It's you, sir. Definitely you, don't you think so, Mr. Lucas?
8: Yes, it's definitely the customer.
9: It seems a little tight to me.
4: They are being worn tight this year, sir.
8: Particularly that one.
9: I wanted it for golfing, you see.
8: Ah, well, it'll be very good, sir. It keeps your arms stiff, you see.
4: Why don't you try a swing, sir? Oh, you have a lovely movement there.
9: Yes, well, I do have a very small handicap.
4: Oh, do you?
8: we could probably find a pair of tight trousers to go with it.
9: It grips me under the arms.
4: Yes, well, there's a lot of tension in that Shetland wool, sir.
8: Yes, it's the nervous sheep, you know. They live near a firing line.
4: Thank you, Mr. Lucas. Why don't you try another swing, sir? Yes.
8: Well, it's very good for driving. How is it for putting?
4: It's pulling.
8: Perhaps it's the way you were holding the club, sir.
4: What you must remember, sir, is it will stretch after the first wash.
9: I thought wool always shrank.
8: No, that's a popular misconception, that, sir. I mean, you only have to think about it to see it couldn't possibly be true. Otherwise, every time it rained, the sheep would get smaller, wouldn't they?
9: No, I definitely need the next size.
8: We haven't got the next size.
4: We must have the next size.
8: We've only got a 48.
4: That's the next size.
8: Next size? Cut it up, Mr. Humphrey. There we are, sir. How's that? Where's he gone?
4: Oh, me. Yeah, sir. Well, there's not much in it, really.
9: Don't you think it's a little long?
4: Well, they are being worn long this year, sir.
8: It'll be very good for your handicap.
4: What you must remember, though, is it will shrink after the first wash.
9: I thought you said wool doesn't shrink.
4: Ah, that's pure wool. You see, this is half wool and half extruded man-made fibre. The extruded bit shrinks in hot water.
8: The man-made bit shrinks in cold water.
4: In fact, sir, there's no point in wearing it at all until you've washed it.
9: All right. I'll take it.
8: Sail, Mr. Lucas.
10: Oh, it's a very dear thing, Mr. Humphreys. Let me help you out of the small ones.
4: Oh, thank you. Yes, would you?
8: Are you all right in there, sir?
9: I'm stuck.

0: of stock.
1: Mr. Humphreys, would you mind holding the gentleman's rear while I pull from the front?
2: Pleasure, Mr. Lupin.
1: It's like pulling a Christmas cracker, isn't it?
2: I wonder who's going to get the novelty.
1: Here we are, sir. It's gone.
3: I beg your pardon?
1: It's gone.
2: What's gone?
1: My toupee! You've lost it!
2: Oh! How are
4: they attending to you, sir?
1: They are looking for my very expensive, undetectable hairpiece.
3: We're having a bit of trouble detecting it.
2: It's in the jumper.
3: Huh? Should we comb it now, sir, or after you've put it on?
1: Give it to me.
2: Oh, takes years off you.
1: Is it all right?
3: Yes. Not quite as undetectable as it was.
2: What other colours did they have?
5: Yes, I certainly made my point, Captain Peacock. I'm having nothing to do with those things, I said.
6: Well, he must have told Rumbold, because he's bringing him over.
5: Oh, he wouldn't sneak, would he?
6: Well, Rumbold's looking very ugly.
5: Yes, well, look at the start he's got.
7: Mrs. Slocum, Miss Brahms, one moment, please.
5: Yes, Captain Peacock?
8: Mrs. Slocum, something quite shocking has come to my ears.
6: I thought that happened when he was born.
7: I'm afraid I had to tell Mr. Rumbold about your insubordinate attitude.
5: There are some knickers that I will display, and some that I won't. And those I won't are staying in my drawers.
8: I see.
5: And Miss Brahms backs me up in this, don't you, Miss Brahms?
6: Yes, and Mrs. Slocum feels so strongly about it, she's prepared to resign.
8: Is this true, Mrs. Slocum?
5: Well, what I meant was that I shall have to consider it very carefully.
8: Very well.
5: But I haven't had time to consider it yet, have I? And I do think that someone with my excellent sales record should be allowed some discretion as to the stuff I push. I mean, don't you agree with me, Mr. Granger?
4: If you want my opinion, you've been nothing but trouble since you put foot on this floor.
5: You two-faced old crab.
7: I take it that you don't support Mrs. Slocum, Mr. Granger.
4: If she wants to resign, let her. We can do with that space to expand our trousers.
2: Our trousers have been rather restricted since the ladies arrived, haven't they?
3: Oh, bursting at the seams, Mr. Humphreys, yes.
4: That area has been devoted to our trousers for over 25 years.
2: Yes, in those days, before the ladies arrived, it was known as bargain bags.
3: Now they're here, it still is.
7: I must say, in Mr. Granger's defence, that his sales have gone down since the ladies took over half the floor.
5: Perhaps because he's a bit past it.
4: Past it! Past it!
2: A glass of water for Mr. Granger.
3: A glass of water coming up.
4: Tell that woman I'm severing my connections.
3: Should I cancel the glass of water, then?
5: You know, I really don't know why Mr. Granger's blowing off at me. I mean, it wasn't my idea to move into his trousers.
6: Yes, he's being uncommonly rude.
2: It was a great shock to Mr. Granger to suddenly find ladies in his trousers.
3: Wouldn't have been so bad if it had been sports equipment.
8: I had no idea that Mrs. Slocum's underwear was causing so much friction.
5: Neither did I. Anyway, I could easily get a top job somewhere else, you know. Harrods have been making some very interesting overtures.
3: Oh, yeah. What for? The piano department?
5: I also have very good connections with Marshall and Snellgrove. And the beauty department at Swan and Edgar's have made me a very interesting offer.
3: What was it? A free facelift?
5: That's it. I'm going.
7: Mr. Granger, don't stop her.
4: Oh, no. I was just going to ring for the lift.
6: You can't go without your hat and coat.
5: I'm not going outside. I'm going up to see young Mr. Grace. I'm going to put my points before him personally.
9: Good morning, Mr. Stoker.
5: Good morning,
10: morning,
5: Mr. Grace.
10: Good morning, Mr. Grace.
7: May I say, Mr. Grace, that it does our hearts good to see you looking so flamboyant.
5: There's something I'd like to show you, Mr. Grace.
9: Yes, yes.
3: We don't want a scene here. Keep him talking.
7: May I suggest one of our silk handkerchiefs
8: for your top pocket?
7: That doesn't matter.

0: I think you'll agree.
1: Yes.
2: What do you think of that, Mr. Grace?
1: Oh, I prefer it.
0: Yes, of course.
1: I have an announcement to make.
3: Quiet for Mr. Grace.
1: You may all be surprised to know that I have been a widower now for 40 years.
4: And it don't seem a day too much.
1: Yet there's somebody here in Grace Brothers who I've had my eye on for some time.
0: Sure, so that any lady who's attracted your attention must have great qualities, Mr. Grace.
3: She will indeed be a lucky lady, sir.
5: Yeah, she'll have lots of lolly and all.
6: And she won't have long to wait for it.
7: To sum it up, the maximum of one thing and the minimum of the other.
8: May we be permitted to know of the name, sir?
1: I prefer to keep that secret until I've told her my intentions.
7: Well, that shouldn't take long.
1: But I shall reveal everything to you shortly.
7: Oh, we'll look forward to that, Mr. Grimm.
1: Will you give me your arm, Mr. Slocum? I'd like to have a word with you in private. How long have I known you now, Mrs. Slocum?
2: Oh, since I was a junior here, Mr. Grace.
1: Ah, yes, a very long time. we can't discuss it here. Perhaps you would have tea with me in my office this afternoon at, say, 4 o'clock. I want to talk about a ring.
2: A ring?
1: Carry on, everybody. You've all done very well.
7: A ring?
9: A ring.
6: He's going to propose. Yes, after that tiz was this morning, it looks as though Mr. Granger's going to lose his trousers altogether.
7: Not to mention us, our jobs. She'll be the power behind the throne.
6: I never like to think of people having power there.
5: Oh, Mr. Slocum, we all heard that. Does that mean you and him are going
2: to... We don't wish to make any comment at the moment. Just get me a chair, Miss Brown.
5: Yes, Mrs. Slocum.
0: I'm sorry about our little misunderstanding, Mrs. Slocum, but I was only doing my duty. As a matter of fact, when I spoke to Mr. Rumbold, I did say that my sympathies lay with you.
8: But it was you who said we'd better put her in our place.
0: No, sir, what I actually said was there should be a better place for us to put her in.
8: No hard feelings, Mrs. Slocum.
5: I have never seen so much crawling since the last time I was at the reptile house in the zoo.
2: That'll do, Miss Brahms.
5: Just because Mrs. Slocum's going to marry the head of the firm, you're getting all smarmy. Have a sweet, Mrs. Slocum.
2: No, thank you, my dear. I have to think of my figure for a little longer. Besides, I haven't actually said yes yet, you know. One has to weigh up the pros and cons.
5: Well, he's very old. I mean, he's past it.
2: Yes, I'm not sure whether that's a pro or a con. Anyway, he's not all that old. I mean, he's only about 70.
6: Well, he certainly doesn't look 70.
10: No, he looks about 85.
2: Besides, age has nothing to do with it.
5: I wonder where he's going to take you for honeymoon.
7: They have a lot of earthquakes in Japan.
6: What's that got to do with it?
10: Well, get into a nice hotel, get him in the bridal suite and wait for a tremor.
5: You've got till 4 o'clock to make up your mind. Do you think he's going to pop the question?
0: And if he does, Mrs. Slocum, what's the answer going to be?
2: I shall have to think about that very carefully.
6: If you have any bother, you must do. He loves me not with your tea bags.
2: Oh, but my hair's an absolute sight. I wonder if I could get an appointment up in the Continental Beauty Salon with Madame Beryl. Of course, it would mean having an extra-long lunch break.
0: No, oh, I'm sure that'll be quite in order.
3: Those decisions are mine, Captain Peacock. Take as long as you like, Mrs. Slocum.
6: Don't worry about your lunch. I'll send you down a bit of fairy cake.
10: Yes.
3: You don't want your tum to rumble just as you're about to say, this is so sudden.
2: But what am I going to wear? I mean, I must look my best.
8: The full facilities of my department are at your service, Mrs. Slocum.
5: She's hardly likely to get proposed to wearing a three-piece suit.
8: I was referring to our superior fitting room with two-way mirror.
2: I beg your pardon.
10: Yeah, what Mr. Granger really meant was the mirror you can see back and front in at the same time.
6: Comes in quite handy sometimes.
0: And I'm sure that Mr. Rumbold would welcome your choosing any garment from the ladies' department.
3: Of course, I was about to say that.
2: Oh, how kind. Of course, I would have to choose something suitable to the occasion.
7: How about opportunity knocks?
0: Half past three, and Mrs. Slocum's still not back from lunch.
8: She is a very dear person, you know, Stephen. I'm very fond of her.
0: Oh, so am I. By the way, Ernest, has young Mr. Grace any living relations?
8: Only old Mr. Grace, because he doesn't get about very much.
0: No. Well, in that case, she stands to cop the lot.
8: Yeah. She is a very dear person.
7: You never told me how the party went.
9: Oh, the fancy dress party the other night. Oh, I can't speak about it.
7: Oh, go on, force yourself. I bet you had the best fancy dress costume there.
9: Well, it was a stroke of genius to go as the Red Shadow. I'd been wondering what to do with those curtains from the guest bedroom.
7: I suppose you used a touch of the old cocoa to black up and stain the face?
9: Certainly not. I used overnight tan. It wasn't quite dark enough, so I stuck my head in the oven for 5 minutes on regular two.
7: I bet you felt like Lawrence of Arabia.
9: I did. And I took my slippers, my bedroom slippers, and I held them over the gas. And I pulled the toes out to a point and curled them up. They just like the real thing.
7: Oh, brilliant. And if anyone else had gone as the Lawrence of Arabia, you could have said you were Ali Baba and you left your pots outside.
9: Alas, I shall never know who went as what.
7: What do you mean?
9: Well, my minicab broke down, didn't it? And I had to walk. I couldn't remember the address, and I'd no idea where the flat was, and I was knocking on doors at random. Mm,
7: so there you were in your curled-up slippers, your best curtain material, feeling desperate.
9: Until two policemen threw their arms round me.
7: You found the fancy dress party, then?
9: No, but you try walking round Golders Green at midnight dressed as an Arab, knocking on doors. I was escorted home in a police car for my own safety.
7: Ah, what an anticlimax.
9: Well, not really. One of them stayed for sherry and showed me how his handcuffs worked.
0: Are you being served, sir?
11: No, but I would like to see some trousers.
0: Certainly, sir. Mr. Granger, are you free?
8: I'm afraid not, Captain Peacock. Mr. Lucas, are you free?
10: I'm free, Mr. Granger.
11: This way.
0: Thank you. Mr. Granger... Why did you say that you were not free?
8: Because I'm waiting to tell Mrs. Slocum how nice her hair looks. How nice your hair looks, Mrs. Slocum.
0: Here you are, Mara.
12: It's lacquered solid. I bumped into the commissionaire, not the peak off his hat.
5: It's wonderful. I bet it was expensive.
12: Oh, a mere trifle, dear. I signed the bill.
5: Oh, well, I've got out the dresses you wanted to try on.
12: I'm afraid I shall have to leave you in charge, Miss Brahms.
0: Maybe Miss Brahms will have to get used to that.
12: Well, I shall certainly put in a good word for her. Ooh, isn't that a common colour when you get it in the light? Oh, now, that's rather nice. And brown's very dignified, isn't it?
5: Yes, and it doesn't show the gravy.
8: Superior fitting room is over here, Mr. Slocum.
12: Your kindness to me will not go unnoticed, Mr. Granger. Your tie's crooked, Mr. Humphreys. Oh, you know, this whole department's in need of redecoration. I can't abide mucky paint. Ah! There's a naked man in there in his underpants.
9: That's nothing, Mrs. Slocum. You wait till the honeymoon.
12: I think I'll make use of my own facilities, then.
9: Captain Peacock?
0: Yes, Mr. Humphreys.
9: You're a man of the world. In your wide experience in these matters, do you think they're going to make a go of it?
0: Well, putting it bluntly, Mr. Humphreys, I'd say that neither of them is in a position to be very choosy.
9: No, I can't think what's come over the old boy.
0: Well, perhaps he doesn't want to die unprogenitated.
9: That would be a most unfortunate thing to happen.
0: I mean, perhaps he wants to have somebody ready to take over, like Ava Perone when her junta collapsed.
9: That can be nasty, too.
0: And if you ask me, I think she'll have her hands full.
2: Really? Are you free, Captain Peacock?
0: Yes, indeed, Mrs. Slocum. Well, it's a trifle formal for afternoon tea, doesn't it?
2: I'm not going to wear it this afternoon. But I couldn't resist trying it on. It makes me feel all young and innocent.
0: A remarkable garment indeed.
5: Mrs. Slocum, it's 4:15. Time to put your afternoon frock on.
2: La da da dee. Oh, be still, my fluttering heart.
5: That's wind from your fairy cake.
7: Well, it looks as if she's made up her mind.
9: In 5 minutes' time, she'll be up in Mr. Grace's office.
0: I wouldn't mind being a fly on the wall up there.
10: I can tell you exactly what you'd see. Tea for two, a silly old muffin, and a tired old bit of crumpet.
1: Come in.
13: There are the rings you wanted to have a look at, Mr. Grace.
1: Ah, thank you, Miss Robinson. Where's the tea?
13: Just coming, Mr. Grace.
1: Come in.
2: I hope I'm not late.
1: No, you're early. The tea's not arrived yet. Do sit down. You know Miss Robinson of the jewellery department.
2: Her superior and I are old acquaintances.
1: Oh, that'll be the tea. Come in.
8: Here you are. Nice pot of rosy leaf, Mr. Grace. And your usual muffin and crumpet. Oh, they're nice rings, aren't they, eh? Pick a big one, darling. And pick the honeymoon suite on the ground floor. One flight of stairs, he won't be able to get his breath back until after breakfast.
2: Get out.
1: I expect you wonder why I asked you to come and have tea with me, Mrs. Slocum.
2: Well, a girl does have an inkling, you know.
1: A what?
2: An inkling.
1: What's that?
2: Well, it's what a girl has when there's something special in the air.
1: Oh, you mean like hay fever? Somebody...
2: Shall I pour?
1: Yes, please do. I expect you think I'm an old fool getting married again at my time of life.
2: On the contrary, Mr. Grace. You're very young in spirit, and you need someone to take you out of yourself. Well, I mean, you never go on holiday, do you?
1: No, that's true.
2: Of course, I do realise that it's very difficult for a man in your position. I mean, supposing you were to take your yacht into the Caribbean, you'd have all those...

0: bring out the Branston. Because the crisp vegetables and the one and only tangy sauce in Branston pickle bring out the best in your food.
1: Oh, come in, Smithers. What is it? Speak up, boy. Orange juice.
2: No, sir. New Kellogg's Rise and Shine.
1: Hey, finish.
2: And look at this, sir.
1: No peel, no pips, and it's got vitamin C. Well, Smithers, I suppose this is it.
2: What are you doing, sir?
1: Thank you, Governor. Wife and three pips to support. Thank you.
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1: I came across Mr. Kipley in the meadow by the church. If I've painted that spire once, he said, I've painted it a dozen times. He offered me an apple pie. An artist needs inspiration, he explained. Golden shortcrust pastry, delicious apple filling, and just the right amount of sugar sprinkled on top. But then, when it comes to the little details, Mr. Kipley does have an exceedingly good eye.
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3: 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Greyfriars School, that is, the home of the perennially juvenile Fat Owl of the Remove. Giles Brandreth is our host for Billy Bunter's Birthday Bash.
4: Billy Bunter is certainly the stupidest boy in the Remove, but he has rather a gift of cunning.
5: He is a liar, a cheat. He is enormously greedy.
4: Richard Boyle.
6: I think his success was really because he was the underdog who always managed to come out on top of the heap.
4: Greyfriars, it is a life of innocence. It's as things should be.
7: There's something you don't hear a lot of on Radio 4 these days. The innocent thrashing of an overweight child. Welcome to Billy Bunter's Birthday Bash. For the next half hour, we're paying tribute to a fictional character who caught the imagination of millions. An enormously greedy, wonderfully fat, hopelessly dishonest, simple-minded schoolboy. William George Bunter. He was sly, he was cunning, and he first burst upon the scene a century ago, on the 8th of February, 1908, in the pages of a new weekly magazine called The Magnet, in a story about an English public school called Greyfriars.
8: Class is dismissed.
9: Come on, old fat man. Class dismissed.
10: I suppose I can stay here if I want to, can't I, Chilly? I'm just going to mug up a bit of Latin. Go over it, you know.
9: Mug up Latin? Bunter must be ill.
10: Oh, really, you fellas, if you think I've got any cake or oranges in this desk, you're jolly well mistaken.
11: Have you been pinching someone's tuck?
10: Certainly not, Wharton. I haven't been anywhere near Coker's study. And if I had, I wouldn't have touched his rotten oranges.
11: You fat piffler, have you got Coker's oranges?
10: I keep telling you I haven't, don't I?
9: Oh, come on, Harry. Coker'll see to him later.
11: All right.
10: Hee hee, that fooled him. Poor old Coker. I bet he wonders where his oranges are.
7: So who was this squealing, giggling, cheating schoolboy, forever finding himself at the wrong end of the swishing cane of his formidable formmaster, Samuel Quelch, M.A.? And how did Billy Bunter become a near-iconic figure, still remembered, even when the rest of his schoolmates, Bob Cherry, Frank Nugent, Harry Wharton, Vernon Smith, Coker and Co., when they, for the most part, have slipped out of the collective consciousness? The actor Martin Jarvis, who's cornered the market in bringing English literature's errant schoolboys to life, is a Bunter devotee.
5: Everyone thinks of Billy Bunter as just being a greedy boy. He is a greedy, greedy boy who is obsessed by getting more and more food or tuck. But he isn't just a greedy boy. He's only very, very, very occasionally does he do a good thing. In fact, I can't, off the top of my head, think of one good thing he has ever done or ever done anything for anybody else unless it was self-serving or the reason behind it was something to do with the betterment of himself. That is a horrific kind of character, but it's so brilliantly drawn that it's a joy to act.
10: Yoo-roo! Yow! Yoo-roo! Let go my ear, you beast! Crikey! Wow! I say, you fellas, yow! Ow! I say, taint rising bell, yow!
5: Bunter jerked his fat ear away from Skinner, rubbed it, and blinked round him dizzily, apparently under the impression that he was in bed in the Remove dormitory. Ha ha! Ha ha ha! Yelled the Remove.
12: Bunter!
5: Thundered Mr. Quelch.
10: Oh, law!
5: The Owl of the Remove realised where he was. He blinked at Mr. Quelch in terror.
10: Yow! Oh, I say, I wasn't asleep, sir. I heard every word you were saying, sir. Every syllable.
12: You were asleep in class, Bunter.
10: Oh, no, sir. I had my eyes shut because I listened better with my eyes shut, sir. I never missed a word, sir.
7: Billy Bunter's unique, the schoolboy John Falstaff. And he was created by a man with a unique claim to fame among British popular authors. Charles Hamilton, better known as Frank Richards, he used 20 and more pen names in all, was probably the most prolific published author the world has ever known. In a career that lasted longer than the reign of Queen Victoria, this undisputed master of the schoolboy saga wrote more than 7,000 stories. His lifetime output, ranging from school stories to melodrama to romance, from pirate yarns to cowboy adventures, from thrillers to TV scripts, exceeded 72 million words. He started out in his teens in the 1890s, writing for kids' comics, Picture Fun, Smiles, The Vanguard, and Comic Cuts. But he found fame, and a fortune of sorts, writing for two pioneering publications of the Edwardian era. In 1907, the Amalgamated Press launched The Gem, with Frank Richards as writer-in-chief. A year later came a companion publication, The Magnet. Billy Bunter made his debut in what was really a walk-on role in the first issue of The Magnet. But according to Frank Richards, the fat owl of the remove had been lurking in the wings for some time.
4: Billy Bunter was invented, if you can call it invented, as far back as 1899. I had to see an editor then, and I took him several sketches. Among them was Bunter. And he looked them all over and chose something else. So I slipped Bunter back into my coat pocket, and that was that. And he remained in cold storage for nearly 9 years. And then one day, the Gem editor called me up to the office and told me he was starting a new paper and I was to write for it. And then, when I was doing the first number, I remembered my old Bunter. But he was a very minor character to begin with.
7: Bunter began as a minor character, but he quickly moved center stage. And The Magnet was a schoolboy magazine that quickly established itself at the heart of the popular culture of its time. Here's the social historian, Professor Geoffrey Richards, no relation, from Lancaster University.
13: It's been estimated that 200,000 copies of The Magnet were sold every week in the heyday. But you have to multiply this by about four or five because of swapping, selling second-hand copies, borrowing. And there are accounts, too, of boys reading out to their friends stories if the other boys couldn't afford a copy of the paper.
5: Billy Bunter suppressed his indignant feelings, but his indignation was deep. What was the use of a fellow answering questions correctly in the history class if he got 100 lines for giving the right answer? It was a resentful and indignant owl that sat through the remainder of the history lesson, till at length the welcome hour struck, and the remove were dismissed.
7: The Magnet bit the dust in May 1940, but Billy Bunter lived on. In the 1940s, Frank Richards began writing Billy Bunter books by the dozen. And among those who couldn't get enough of them was Laurie Mansfield, now a West End producer, agent to the stars, and mastermind of the Royal Variety Performance. But half a century ago, a little boy who was at his happiest with his nose in a Bunter book, his imagination wandering around the ancient grounds of Greyfriars School.
14: You'd sort of dream of this place that I discovered was set in Kent by the coast. The strange thing was it had a reality to me, and it really should never have had a reality. What would I ever have known about a boarding school? I don't wish to compare Frank Richards to Dickens, because that would be silly in a way, but they were written on the same basis to stretch out over a period of time. And the imagination that went into those stories and the detail that was presented within them make them stand up. They're good stories, as they used to be called then. They're a good yarn. You can still read them, and I still do.
5: I went to a day school in Croydon. And so for me, a boarding school in literature such as this, in the country, was a wonderful kind of piece of escapist reading, a world that my school could not really go into. It was a kind of safe world, even though, of course, Greyfriars was surrounded by crooks. I mean, many of the stories are stories of theft, burglary, crookedness in the town and sometimes even within the school, which is all very exciting to read about.
7: Laurie Mansfield didn't go to a traditional English boarding school. Nor did Martin Jarvis. Nor, for that matter, did Frank Richards. His background was relatively modest, solid, respectable, a touch impoverished, what used to be called lower middle class. He wrote an autobiography. I have read it. It doesn't give much away. Frank was the sixth child in a family of five brothers and three sisters. He adored his mother, that's clear. He had little time for his father. He said that his father was mostly a decorative ornament who never did much work. And he was especially elusive when it came to the question of his schooling. Inquire about Frank Richards' education and he'd say, "Oh, we can wash that out for a start." For what facts can be found, we need to turn to his most recent biographer, Mary Cadogan.
6: Well, Frank Richards was actually born in 1876 in Ealing. He read always avidly, and from a very early time in his life, he lived, I think, in the world of his imagination. And, of course, he was making up his own stories, and these he used to regale to his brothers and sisters, and probably to his schoolmates. He never married. You get the feeling that he lived very much as the sort of bachelor, a very fond uncle eventually. But his real children, of course, were the characters that he created.
13: He said when he sat down to write that he felt he was only 16 and that he could see what he was writing about. He lived his life through books, and the fact that he never really grew up meant that he regarded the boys as real people. He thought he was actually writing about real boys.
7: I think Frank Richards would have agreed with Geoffrey Richards there. For 68 years, the length of his working life, he sat at home, in Ealing, for a while in Hampstead Garden suburb, eventually in his little house on the Kentish coast near Broadstairs, tapping out his stories on the typewriter. And for 40 of those years, it was the same typewriter, a 1903 Remington. He went on holiday now and again, to the south of France and to Italy. His one weakness was for the gaming tables. But mostly, he worked. And while his body was confined to his little library at Rose Lawn, his house in Kingsgate, his mind, his imagination, they were forever ranging free at Greyfriars.
4: Every character at Greyfriars is a living person to me. I remember once in Italy, when I came down to lunch, they told me there'd be an earthquake shock. I hadn't noticed it. Yeah, I was at Greyfriars at the time.
15: Bunter, what is the matter with your eyes?
10: My eyes, sir? Oh, it's black.
15: I'm aware of that, boy. Have you been fighting?
10: No.
15: Silence. Well, Bunter?
10: Well, you see, sir, it was a big rough fellow in the village, sir. He gave it to me.
15: You should avoid quarrels with boys in the village, Bunter.
10: Yes, I know, sir. Well, I do, sir, but you see, this one had a Greyfriars cap. I couldn't let him get away with that, could I, sir?
15: Have you been to the matron for attention to your eyes?
10: What? Oh, no, sir. I don't want to make a fuss, sir. I can stand the awful pain.
15: Nonsense, Bunter. Come here.
10: Well, I will
15: examine it. Come here at once, Bunter. I'm ascertaining what damage has been done.
10: Oh, crikey. Go on, Bunter. Oh, law.
15: What did you say, Bunter?
10: Nothing, sir. Just, oh, law.
15: You're wasting time, Bunter. Turn round. Bunter, hold your head up.
10: Oh.
15: Upon my word.
10: May I go back to my place?
15: What is the meaning of this foolish prank?
10: Prank?
15: Bunter, your eye is blackened with ink.
10: Oh. Ink.
4: Bunter is a combination of three persons. His circumference was borrowed from an editor. He overflowed the arms of his armchair, and how he ever got into that chair and out again, I never knew. But his circumference struck me very strongly, and I handed it on to Bunter. One was a relative of mine who used to peer at me through his spectacles like an owl. That's where he got his specs. And another was another relative who was always expecting a cheque, which never arrived, and in the meanwhile was really anxious to borrow a pound. That became Bunter's post order.
7: Frank Richards may have had a personal weakness for gambling. That's where most of his money went. But he held by a strict moral code. He had a clear notion of what he wanted to achieve with his stories. He wanted to spin a good yarn, of course, but there was more to it than that. Social historian Geoffrey Richards.
13: His aim in writing the stories was to entertain young people and in an unobtrusive way to guide and counsel them. So he endorsed the public school code of team spirit, self-discipline, duty and self-sacrifice. He believed in the cane as a means of disciplining boys. And above all, he celebrated comradeship and loyalty. Also, very interestingly, one of his lessons was to teach boys that racism was bad. And that's why he invented Hurry Jamsit Ram Singh, the Nabob of Banipur, who's known as Inky to his friends. But he's treated as an equal by the boys at Greyfriars. And when there is any racist comment, it is denounced by Frank Richards. This is why people who think that his stories are snobbish and racist are entirely wrong, because Frank Richards preached against snobbery and racism.
6: The boys very much had to be their own heroes. They made their own standards.
7: Mary Cadogan again.
6: They were brilliantly conveyed by Frank Richards, because they were essentially what were known, of course, as manly boys. They were very much in charge of their own destinies. Of course, they were subject to discipline from the prefects and from the masters, but the boys really made the basic rules, in the sense that they created the ethos, the Greyfriars ethos. And, of course, there was an awful lot of humour as well. The stories were... They sort of trod a line between the Victorian Bloods, the sort of very violent boys' papers, and the rather dreary moralistic boys' papers in the late Victorian and early Edwardian days.
7: Curious as it may seem, Frank Richards and his Greyfriars stories are credited by some as having a huge impact on the attitudes and aspirations of his young readers, mostly boys from working and lower middle-class families.
13: A most interesting comment was made by Robert Roberts in his book The Classic Slum. Robert Roberts grew up in working-class Salford and recorded how he and all his friends were obsessed by the Greyfriars stories published in The Magnet. And they modelled themselves on the characters, they used the slang the characters used, and they absorbed the values. And Robert Roberts says, in the final estimate, it may well be found that Frank Richards, during the first quarter of the 20th century, had more influence on the mind and attitude of young working-class England than any other single person. And what he was doing was teaching people how to get on with one another.
7: Frank Richards was an unassuming man, slight, shy, awkward with women, very self-conscious about his baldness. For a while he wore an unconvincing wig, but he knew he could tell a story, and when the critics rounded on him, he stood his ground. In 1940, in the pages of Cyril Connolly's self-styled Review of Literature and Art, Horizon, the novelist George Orwell expressed an Eton-educated intellectual's misgivings about the world of Billy Bunter and its lack of reality. Frank Richards was quite unfazed.
4: George Orwell said somewhere, throughout the whole range, there's no mention of sex. Well, of course, there shouldn't be. You don't want to put that into young heads. They're doing too much of that now, and the result is juvenile delinquency. No. Don't like juvenile delinquents. There have been occasional bad characters who fell to temptation, but they were soon got rid of.
16: Hello, hello, hello. That sounds like Quelch. Oh, I said you better... Don't let him know I'm here! Is anything the matter, sir?
17: I am looking for Bunter Wharton.
16: Bunter, sir? Isn't he sacked, sir?
17: He has been expelled, Jerry, if that is what you mean. But I have received the most extraordinary report from the school porter, who states that Bunter has been seen here since I took him to the station some time ago.
16: Really, sir?
17: Yes. I am about to search all the removed studies. I'm very glad to see that Bunter is not concealed here.
16: I say, you fellas, is that beast gone?
17: That was Bunter's voice. He is here. He is in this study.
16: Oh, crikey.
17: Bunter?
16: Oh, it's not me, sir. I'm not here. Oh, Lord.
7: In the pages of The Magnet, Billy Bunter was one of a varied cast of characters. But when, in the 1950s, the stories were translated to television, Bunter became the unrivaled star of the show. I discovered Bunter not in The Magnet, nor in the Bunter books, but in the 1950s, at 5:25 p.m., eating Marmite and tomato sandwiches and drinking cocoa in front of a very small black-and-white television screen. For me, And for most people of my generation, including Martin Jarvis, who's read the Bunter stories as audiobooks, on television, the character of Billy Bunter was perfectly embodied by the actor Gerald Campion.
5: Billy Bunter, for me, resides really in the brilliance of Gerald Campion, who played this character starting in the early 50s when I was at school and we just got our television. So anything I do to do with Bunter and the characters is a sort of tribute to those dramatizations that were, I think, written by Frank Richards himself.
14: It never occurred to me that Gerald Campion was of any age at all. I thought he was absolutely the perfect Bunter.
7: Laurie Mansfield.
14: I can remember the shock of watching Toad of Toad Hall one Christmas on BBC television, and Gerald Campion played Toad, and it was Billy Bunter. He didn't change one iota, except for the outfit he was wearing, but it was Billy Bunter. When they knew they were on television, I would race home from school to see them. Unmissable to me.
7: Gerald Campion went on playing Billy Bunter until he was 40-plus. All the other schoolboy characters were played by real boys. When Campion secured the role, he was 29 and relatively slim.
18: They had a suit made for me. It was made of kapok, and it came from the neck, underneath my chin, down to my wrists and down to my ankles. When I first played it, I played it as best I could as a 14-year-old boy. I got a mass of fan mail from 14-year-old girls who wrote and said, "I love you, and I don't mind your being fat," or "I'm fat." And it was smashing, actually. I mean, the proposals of marriage I had, and things like that. And I replied to them all, handwritten.
19: "I say, you fellows, oh, pack it up, Bunter, we want to go to sleep." "Well, I say, you fellows, I'm starving. I've had nothing to eat since I got here, except a pork pie I found in Bernard Smith's study, and a cake I found in Cherries, and some doughnuts, and some chocolate eclairs, and some toffees, and a few sausage rolls."
20: "You must be famished, then."
19: "Yes, I am. I say, you fellows got anything up here in the dorm?"
20: "No."
19: "Stick of toffee?"
20: "No."
19: "Bag of bullseyes?"
21: "No."
19: "Nothing?"
20: "No." "No." "I've got a pillow, and you'll get it if you don't shut up and let fellas go to sleep."
19: "Beast." "I'm hungry."
7: I became hooked on Bunter in the mid-1950s. When others were locking into James Dean and Elvis Presley, as a 7-year-old, I was perfecting my Billy Bunter impression. "Oh, crikey, I say, you chaps!" But why? Billy Bunter is an unpleasant piece of work. Why do we find him so fascinating? Why has his legacy lasted 100 years?
22: There's something for every boy to identify with. And, I have to say, every girl, because as many girls as boys were reading the Magnet from the very early days. And because of this, Frank Richards was inspired to create Bessie Bunter and a whole lot of girl characters whom he introduced into the Magnet, and they were very, very popular, so popular that eventually the Amalgamated Press, the publishers, started a girls' paper simply to feature the girls of Cliff House School, which was Bessie Bunter and her chums.
7: That's Frank Richards' biographer, Mary Cadogan. What's the take on this from Freudian analyst and authority on child and infant mental health, Brett Carr?
23: It's so interesting if you compare a Tom Brown and a Harry Potter on the one hand, who are young gentlemen, with Billy Bunter, who is a bit of a rascal, portrayed as being very greedy, almost, dare I say, pig-like. And I think that his greed and his obesity and his constant ingestion of food is both a source of revulsion to the reader, which makes the reader think, "Ah, thank God I'm not as greedy and as naughty and insatiable as Billy Bunter." It gives you a feeling, I think, of a kind of superiority. But I think it also indulges our very primitive, very infantile wish to have all of the food, all of the treats, all of the goodies.
7: Frank Richards lived to the age of 85. At the end, thanks to his holidays in Monte Carlo, he wasn't a wealthy man, but he was a contented one. He hid his baldness beneath a skullcap. He loved his cats. He liked an occasional whiskey and a glass of Moselle. He took pleasure from chess, from crosswords, and from translating Waltzing Matilda into Ciceronian Latin. But his proudest boast was that he was working to the last. Would he have been surprised in 2008 to find us celebrating Billy Bunter's centenary? Mary Cadogan.
22: He made certain remarks in his lifetime which suggested that he was amazed that Bunter and the Greyfriars boys were still popular after 30 years. Well, now it's 100 years. He died in 1961 on Christmas Eve, and of course at that time he was writing the Bunter books, the hardback books, of which he produced 38, and of course he lived to see a popular television series about Billy Bunter, series of West End plays about Billy Bunter and Greyfriars. So he knew that he created a great character. George Orwell said Bunter was a first-rate character, even though he was critical of many aspects of the stories. But I don't think Frank Richards ever expected these stories, which were written for an ephemeral halfpenny paper, because that's what it cost when it first came out, to last so long.
14: I think Frank Richards, in the first instance, was really quite surprised at the impact that those stories had on generation after generation. But he had a healthy, not cynicism, but a healthy arm's-length view of everything that he did. I think he was happier in Monte Carlo than he was in Greyfriars. I think he enjoyed the lifestyle that Billy Bunter gave him. I'm sure he has great affection for the characters, and I think he would be immensely proud and flattered that in 2008, all these years on, that Billy Bunter, or his Greyfriars stories, are still much loved.
7: Laurie Mansfield. A few years ago, Laurie and I tried to persuade the BBC to put Greyfriars back on the box. We had a fine script, and Sir John Gielgud, no less, to play the headmaster. But when we went to see the BBC executives, they simply laughed in our faces. "It's just not on," they said. "You can't make fun of a fat boy nowadays." "But he's the hero," we protested. "We can't have corporal punishment on primetime TV," they said. "But there's beatings, brutality, murder on every channel twice nightly," we cried. To no avail. I don't think we'll see Billy Bunter back on the box any time soon. But he hasn't gone away, has he? 100 years on, he's still with us. Born in the age of Beatrix Potter, he survived to see the world of Harry Potter. And Hogwarts, come to think of it, is a sort of Greyfriars with added broomsticks. Greyfriars was an extraordinary creation. Shangri-La with laughs. A world in which you never grew old, but you learnt the value of comradeship, decency, and fair play. Very few people read the Billy Bunter stories anymore, and the Fat Owl of the Remove isn't on TV and isn't likely to be. But he's still here, isn't he? In your mind's eye. Larger than life. Outlandish. Outrageous. Preposterous. Impossible. Irresistible. Billy Bunter has joined the ranks of the great immortals. Happy birthday, old fat man.

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0: Arthur Haynes and Nicholas Parsons, assisted by Barney Gilbraith, in sketches by Johnny Spate, with music by the Temperance Seven, vocalist Whispering Paul McDowell. Driving very late at night, most drivers are apprehensive about stopping for hitchhikers, especially on the continent when one is driving along unfamiliar roads. But even abroad, when a man steps into one's headlights wearing a blood-stained bandage and waving his arms in distress, anyone with any feeling or consideration would automatically stop and do anything he could to help, even if the person in distress was a filthy-looking tramp.
1: I say, old chap, are you all right?
2: Yes, I'm all right, Tom, mate. Thanks, yes.
1: I thought you'd had an accident.
2: Accident?
1: Yes, an accident.
2: Well, what makes you think I've had an accident, then?
1: Well, you've got a bandage round your head. It's all covered in blood.
2: Oh, that's not blood, mate. That's red ink.
1: Red ink?
2: Yes, I always wear this at night. I mean, lots of drivers won't stop unless they think you're injured.
1: Well, then you don't want to go to hospital.
2: No, it's very kind of him, but where are you making for?
1: Well, as a matter of fact, I'm going to Cannes.
2: Oh, that'll do me, Tom.
1: Putting that bandage round your head and making me stop just so that you could get into my car.
2: Well, you wouldn't have stopped if I hadn't been hurt, would you?
1: No, I certainly wouldn't.
2: Well, there you are, then. What are you moaning about? Anyway, I'm glad you stopped because it's a very nice car, this is.
1: Well, I happen to be in a hurry.
2: Well, that's lucky. I'm in a hurry, too, yes.
1: Oh, really?
2: Nice car, isn't it?
1: Oh, I think so, yeah.
2: Was it limousine, then, is it? Limousine?
1: Well, of course it's a limousine.
2: I like a limousine, you know.
1: Yeah.
2: Lovely limousines. I love limousines. I don't like riding those little family saloons, though.
1: Really?
2: No, a bloke in a family saloon stopped just now for me, he says. I looked at him, I said, you go on. I said, there's bound to be a mug. There's bound to be a gentleman in the
1: You prefer motor cars like this one, do you?
2: Oh, limousines, yeah. Always riding limousines if I can. I mean, you meet a better class of people, don't you?
1: Yes, I'm sure.
2: I like the convertibles best, though.
1: Really?
2: Convertible's a lovely car, convertible.
1: I'm sure.
2: What year is this, then?
1: This happens to be a 1961 model.
2: Oh, last year's, is it? Mm. Not a bad car. How much you pay for it, then?
1: I don't see what it's got to do with you, but it's fairly common knowledge. This particular model happens to be just over £6,000.
2: 6,000?
1: Just over 6,000, yes.
2: Oh, you bought the standard model then, did you?
1: I happen to be very pleased with the motor car.
2: Oh, I'm sure you are. It's a lovely car. Right, turn right here then.
1: Turn right? I don't wish to turn right. I'm going to Cannes.
2: Look, don't argue. Turn right, mate.
1: I don't wish to turn
2: right. I'll put your indicator out. Turn right.
1: Now, what are you doing, you fool? Look out, you're going to keep on the road. Look, will you please keep your hands to yourself? I'm trying to drive this car. I'm the one with the hands on the wheel. I just behave yourself. Well, I'll stop and I'll chuck you out.
2: Well, I wanted to turn right. You've made a very nice turn in there, I might tell you.
1: You happen to be there.
2: Very, very nice turn in.
1: Thank you very much indeed. I do happen to be fairly experienced in handling this car.
2: Yeah, well, you got round that corner all right.
1: Thank you very much indeed.
2: With a little bit of help. I must say, the car's nicely sprung, though.
1: Yes.
2: Not like the convertibles, though. They're quite comfortable.
1: You keep going on about convertibles.
2: Well,
1: what
2: I'm...
1: do you... convertible model?
2: Well, Lord Crawley's got one.
1: Lord Crawley?
2: Lord Crawley, he's got a marvellous model, he has.
1: Oh, yes, yes.
2: Made for him especially, it was.
1: Yes, yes, yes.
2: Always picks me up on the Great West Road, he does. He says, this old Arthur, pick him up. He says, pick him up, don't miss him. He missed me the other morning, though. Still, he wrote me a letter apologising, so it was all right. Lovely car, that is. Do you know what he's got in his car? He's got the most terrific cocktail cabinet,
1: yes. Yes, it really is. Yes. Well, I happen to have a cocktail cabinet in my motor car as well.
2: Have you?
1: It was a very special one. I thought it out myself, and it's been built to my own design.
2: Is it? Well, I can't see it. Where is it, then?
1: Well, of course you can't see it.
2: Is it concealed, then?
1: It's concealed. Of course it's concealed.
2: Is it?
1: Yes.
2: Where is it? Go on, tell me where it is. No, I can't see it, honest.
1: No, go on.
2: Go on, tell me where it is. Go on, you're kidding me.
1: No, I'm not.
2: Haven't got a cocktail cabinet.
1: Yes,
2: go on, kidding. Where is it, then? Go on, tell me where it is.
1: Well, you'll see that little button over there with the red stripe on it.
2: Yes.
1: Press it.
2: You sure it'll be all right?
1: Oh, I'm all right. No,
2: oh, I'll press it then, sir.
1: Yes, go on.
2: I'm going to press it then. Oh! Oh! Oh, you little tinker. You've got it under the seat.
1: Yes.
2: Oh, you've got it full up and all. Look, it's all the different bottles in it, isn't it? Yeah. Hey, what time is it?
1: The 10:30.
2: Blimey, it's cocktail time. Well, I might as well mix them. What can I mix for you, then?
1: I never drink when I'm driving.
2: Don't you really? That's very sensible. I'm glad I'm not driving. Oh, well, cheers.
1: Cheers. Tell me, has Lord Crawley got anything else in his car that I haven't got?
2: Oh, yeah, he's got a partition. He's got a glass partition.
1: A partition?
2: Yeah. That's so the chauffeur can't do any earwigging when me and his lordship are talking high finance.
1: High finance, my dear good fellow. What sort of high finance could you and Lord Crawley possibly be discussing?
2: Well, I don't know. Sometimes his lordship sees me a bit skint and he sort of wants to offer me a loan of a quid, you know. That's why I had the petition built, so that it doesn't embarrass me in front of the chauffeur.
1: No. Well, there, Lord Crawley and I do differ. I haven't got a chauffeur. I prefer to drive myself.
2: Oh, well, in that case, I won't be embarrassed then if you haven't got a chauffeur. If you want to lend me a pound, like, you know.
1: Lend you a pound, really? I never lend money to strangers.
2: And you're quite right, too. That's what I wouldn't. I wouldn't lend money to strangers. But I don't look on you as a stranger. I think you're a very nice gentleman. I mean, you give me a ride in your car. I reckon that's very friendly indeed. Do you know, you're so friendly, I wouldn't mind borrowing a pound off of you.
1: Really?
2: Right, turn right here, then.
1: Turn right, are you sure?
2: Of course I'm sure. I know these roads. Go on, keep now. Turn right. Oh. Right, that's it. Right, now keep on till I tell you to stop. Right, stop right here, right now.
1: Okay,
2: that's it. Right.
1: Are you ready?
2: Hang up, walk. Right, that's it. Thank you very much. It's very kind of you. Now, what about those £2 you were going to lend me?
1: £2? What £2? £2 was never mentioned.
2: Well, what was mentioned then?
1: Well, there was some talk of £1.
2: But you said you were going to lend me £2.
1: My dear good man, I never said I was going to lend you £2. You brought out the whole subject of money in pounds. There was £1 was mentioned. That's all. Just £1. £1. That was all was mentioned.
2: Oh, I'll have to make do with that then. That's all I could.
1: All right. Look, if I give you £1, will you get out of my car now? Thank goodness for that. Here we are then. Here is £1.
2: Thank you very much. Very kind of you, sir.
1: Oh, just a minute. Before you get out. Just so I want to get a can. Now, am I on the right road here?
2: Oh, you were making for can, weren't
1: That's
2: you?
1: Right, yes.
2: Right, let's try and help you now. You've been kind to me. Let's try and help you now, then. You know where you picked me up?
1: Yes, I shall never forget it.
2: Right, well, go back to there, then.
1: But that was about 40 miles back.
2: Yeah, I know. You know where you turn right?
1: Yes.
2: Well, if you turn left there, Cairns is about a mile in front of you.
1: Get out! Get out of my car!
0: Temperance 7, in a spirit of generosity and good humour, now proposed to perpetrate on an unsuspecting public

0: What can we do for you here today? Do you interest in antiques, are you?
1: Well, I'm not exactly want to buy anything. I just wanted to know if you sort of, if you buy pictures here, like.
0: Well, we do buy works of art, and not just any old picture, you know. Why, have you got a few Van Goghs or some Rembrandts to sell? Or maybe you've got the missing Goya.
1: Well, I don't know anything about Goiters, mate. All I know is I've got a... I've just got a picture here for sale, that's all. Just have a look at it, see if it's any good to you.
0: Well, I'll certainly have a look at it. I don't know if it...
1: Just see if you can give me something on that, that's all. Just
0: good.
1: A few bob, that's all.
0: Heavens! Just a minute, will you? I just want to go and have a little word with my governor, if you don't mind. I say, sir, screw you, quickly, over here. Look, sir, have a look at that.
2: Good heavens! Where did you get this?
0: Well, somebody's just brought it in.
2: It's the missing Van Eyrick.
0: Yes,
2: it's been missing for years.
0: Yes.
2: How did you get hold of it?
0: Well, this old Spivvy just brought it in. He apparently wants to sell it.
2: Well, buy it off him, you fool.
0: Yes,
2: that's the missing Van Eyrick. It's worth thousands. Go and buy it off
0: him. Yes, I'll go and right away and buy it off him.

0: this little picture of yours now, well, you know, we might be interested in it, you know. We might, you know, manage to give you something on it. How much were you thinking of asking?
1: Well, I don't know, really. I don't know much about pictures. I don't know what they're worth. I don't know anything about them at all. What about 100 quid?
0: Done. I mean, oh, yes, yes, yes, yes. Certainly. Of course, yes. £100.
1: Oh, yes, yes, sir.
0: There we are. £100.
1: Well, thank you very much. You're very kind of you.
0: It's beautiful, isn't it? Beautiful. Absolutely beautiful.
1: I'll take it you like it, then.
0: Oh, I'm absolutely enchanted with it.
1: Well, in that case, then, do you want to buy another one like it?
0: I beg your pardon. Did you say another one? Like this?
1: Yeah, I've got two more.
0: Two more? Like this?
1: Yeah, exactly like that. Yeah.
0: Well, you don't mean exactly like this, do
1: they
0: you?
1: Are identical. They are. You have a look. They are. You can't tell them apart. Look.
0: Good heavens, I... Have, just a moment, will you, please? I'm supposed to have a go and have a word with my gardener. Did you get the picture?
2: Yes, but look, something's wrong, sir. Something's wrong. Look, very wrong. He's shown me two more like it. Look, absolutely identical. Just have a look.
0: See? Two of these are obviously copies.
2: Yes, I know, but which?
0: I don't know. Look, we'll just have to buy all three. Obviously, one of these is the original. It's the only way to get it. I'll talk to
2: him. Yes, very good, sir. You go and talk.
0: Ah, well, Mr.
1: Haynes. Haynes is the name,
0: yes.
1: H-A-Y-N-E-S.
0: Mr. Haynes.
1: Capital H.
0: Yes. Well, I like these other two pictures you brought in. I like them just as much as the other one. How much did you want for them?
1: Well, I don't know. Your mate's just given me 100 quid for the other one. These two others, they look just as good to me, these two.
0: Yes, sir. Give him another £200.
3: Certainly, sir, yes. £200. There we are.
1: You know, it's nice to have done business with you.
0: Oh, I can say exactly the same, too.
3: Oh, yes, I can indeed. Oh, yes. Oh, just a moment before you go. You haven't got any more pictures like these, have you?
1: Oh, no, that's a lot. That's a lot.
3: Good, good, good. Thank goodness for that. So that is the lot, is it?
1: Mind you, I can always get you some more if you want them.
3: You can? But what do you mean you can get us some more? From where? How?
1: Well, it's easy. My Hoppo paints them.
3: Your Hoppo? What? He does what?
1: My mate, he paints them.
3: He paints them himself?
1: Yeah, he copies them from an old painting he found the other day.
3: An old painting? like these?
1: It's exactly like that.
0: That must be it. Yes, of course. That must be it.
3: Yeah, look, sir, I was... your friend, this old painting of his, you know, the one you were talking about. He wouldn't sell it with him, you know. Not that I'm particularly interested. We just thought we might like to have it, you know, with these three here. It might make a rather charming set, don't you think?
1: Well, I don't know, really. I mean, I don't think he would somehow.
3: You don't think he'd
1: sell it? I don't think he'd sell it, no.
3: I would give him £300 for it.
1: No, I don't think he would, no. I'm sure he wouldn't sell it.
3: We will offer you £500 for it.
1: Well, I don't think he'd sell it.
3: £600.
1: I honestly don't think
0: he'd sell it. Offer him £1,000!
3: Look, my dear fellow, you go home and tell your friend for this old painting of his, we will give him £1,000.
1: Look, mate, don't be balmy. He wouldn't sell that picture for 50,000 quid.
3: Why not?
1: It's the missing Van Eyrick. Oh.
4: Ladies and gentlemen, Whispering Paul McDowell, assisted by the Temperance Seven, enters your very homes through the medium of the electric wireless, singing Sugar.

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0: As election time draws near, we all of us, young and old, get a little excited. Arguments start in the locals, and when the candidates call, we've all got questions. The main one being, what's in it for us?
1: Oh! Hey, what's going on here?
2: Well, I'm sorry, mate. I thought you were the landlord.
1: Well, I'm not the landlord. Throwing buckets of water at me like that. I'm your political candidate, my good man. I'm the political candidate in this forthcoming by-election.
2: Oh, well, in that case, I'll come down then.

0: and the burglars.
1: No, mate, landlords and bailiffs. I mean, you get a bit behind me, they rent down this street and they try and eject you.
2: Oh, I see. You can't afford to pay your rent, eh?
1: Well, not since they stopped me sick pay, no. I mean, that's how they treat you in this country.
2: Really?
1: An ex-soldier, me, too,
2: an
1: mate.
2: An ex-soldier, too.
1: Fought for me country, I did.
2: Really?
1: Up
2: really?
1: To me neck in muck and bullets, mate. Fighting, or wasn't I having to go out there? And yes, suddenly I'm come sure. back and they stop your sick pay.
2: Well, I think that's absolutely terrible. Tell me, when did they stop your sick pay?
1: About 2 years ago.
2: 2 years ago? And you haven't paid any rent since then?
1: Well, I told you, didn't I? I'm a bit behind.
2: Behind? 2 years?
1: Well, that's a bit behind, isn't it?
2: It's a good bit behind.
1: All right, so it's a good bit behind, but there's no need for him to get sort of nasty, is it? I mean, they're rent mad, they are, these landlords. They're rent potty, that's all they are. That's all they think about is collecting rent. Capitalists, that's what they are, mate. Dirty, rotten, stinking capitalists, that's what they are.
2: No, I do think you're exaggerating a little there. But, anyway, why did they stop your sick pay?
1: Well, because I'm not ill anymore.
2: Well, I mean, really, you can't expect to draw sick pay if you're not ill, can you?
1: Well, that's not the point, mate. I mean, I was dependent upon that money. I mean, I started a budget and run up debts on it. And all of a sudden, they cut you off just like that. I mean, they go and get you better without any warning. I mean, it's all very well, mate, getting you better, but cutting off your sick pay can make you ill again, I tell you that, mate. I mean, I was prostrated for about 6 weeks after that. I had to take to me bed, I did. I mean, no governor's going to stand for that, is he?
2: Well,
1: it's
2: I was
1: ridiculous.
2: Actually,
1: he's not going to pay me money for coming in late and dropping off to sleep all the time, is he?
2: I mean, really came to talk to you about...
1: I mean, it's not fair, is it, really? I mean, it's unreasonable to expect a governor to do that.
2: I really want to talk to you about my election.
1: That's what I keep telling them down at Labour Exchange.
2: Well, our...
1: You can't talk to them down at Labour Exchange. The little bureaucrats down there, they are. I've got no sympathy for a man in my condition.
2: No, but that's...
1: All they're fit for is stopping you unemployed.
2: Shut up! I'm sorry, I did rather get a bit hasty there, but I really wanted to talk to you about the forthcoming by-election. I noticed, first of all, that you do have one of our election posters in your window there.
1: That's right, it's one of yours, yes.
2: Well, as I am the candidate for that particular party, I was wondering if I could count on your vote once again.
1: Well, that poster's got nothing to do with the voting, mate.
2: But it's in the window there.
1: I know, it's only been put in here to block the hole up, mate.
2: Well, perhaps I can talk to you about the aims of my party. You see, you are obviously, as I tried to say before, a man with problems, and there might quite conceivably be something in our political manifesto that might appeal to you, and may even give you confidence in the plans that we have for the country.
1: Don't do that, love. Don't do that, love, please. The gentleman's talking.
2: Yes, sir.
1: It's the wife. She's a bit simple. It's all right.
2: Oh, I see, yes. Well, perhaps you could come over.
1: No. Come on inside, love. It's no business of yours. You go in there. There must be plenty for you to do in there.
2: No, just a minute. Let her stay out here. I mean, after all, she is a voter, and she might be interested in what I have to say.
1: No, you can keep her out of it, mate. I don't like her getting involved in politics. Her place is in the house, mate, not out here on the doorstep arguing politics.
2: Yeah, but my good man, she is a voter, and she's entitled to know what she's voting about.
1: Look, I tell her what she's voting about, mate. She votes the way I tell her.
2: Look, my good man, she's entitled to vote according to her own conscience and reasoning. I mean, after all, this is a free country.
1: Look, mate, it might be a free country out here, but it ends inside here, I tell you that. That's my house and I run it my way, mate. And my wife votes for what I stand for.
2: And what do you stand for?
1: Well, if you want to know, I don't know.
2: What don't you know?
1: Look, what I don't know is my own affair, mate, so you mind your own business. It's strictly between me and my conscience and the ballot box.
2: Yes, but you don't knows are a very important lot. You're very important in this election. You know, this is a marginal seat here.
1: Well, I know it's a marginal seat. You don't have to tell me, mate. And it was won and lost last time by about 400 votes. Well, I'm one of those 400 votes, and so is old Barney here, and so is everybody else in this house.
2: I see. Well, perhaps I can discuss this with you.
1: You can discuss all you like, mate, but I'm not an ordinary voter, you know, mate.
2: No, you must
1: have... I'm one of the floating voters. Oh. I'm a floater, I am, mate, and so is he. He's a floater.
2: Oh, really?
1: We know our political importance, don't we, Barney?
3: Yes, we know our political importance.
1: And what's more, mate, it's not only us, you know, that knows our importance. There's 8 families in this house. Yes. That's 19 votes, all floating.
2: Really?
1: Yeah, 19 votes, all floating.
2: Just a minute, did you say 8 families? In that small house there?
1: 8 families, yeah.
2: Good heavens, my dear fellow. I can see why you're bitter. Well, let me tell you right away. Let me tell you right now. I won't stand for that sort of thing. You see that I am elected as your political parliamentary candidate, and I shall investigate your landlord immediately.
1: Oh, you're a nosy Parker, are you, then? Oh, you're a troublemaker, then, are you? A troublemaker.
0: I'm on your side. I'm on your side. Your landlord is not allowed to cram 8 families into one small slum house like that.
1: Look, it's got nothing to do with my landlord.
0: What do you mean it's got nothing to do with him?
1: I'm their landlord.
0: You're?
1: I'm their landlord, and what I do in my own house is my affair, mate. If I want a sublet, it's up to me.
0: But this is disgraceful.
1: Look, mate, you just said it was a free country, and I'm entitled to get a living as well as anybody else. And besides, mate, you get him chucked out of here and he's homeless. Mate, you see what he stands for, can't you? You vote for him, mate, and you'll have no roof over your nose.
3: Don't worry, Arthur. I'm not taking him by his sword. I'm not daft.
1: No, nor the rest of the tenants here, mate. They're all happy in here. Every room in this place, mate, is self-contained, I tell you that. It's got its own door, and once they're behind that door, they've got their own privacy. And nobody else is allowed in that room except the families they're sharing with.
0: Well, I think it's monstrous, do you hear? Monstrous exploitation.
1: Well, you can call it what you like, mate, but they've got a better landlord than I've got, I tell you that. They don't get threatened with eviction if they get bit behind with their rents, do they, Barney? I mean, you've got no fear of that, have you?
3: No, we've got no fear of that. Well, he don't let us get behind with our rents, do he, Arthur?
1: Well, of course I don't. I mean, I look after them and plan for them, which is more than what a lot of people up in Whitehall do, mate, I tell you that. Look, what we want to know about this election is what's in it for us. That's what we want to know. We know what's in it for you. You get 10,000 a year and all found. We know what's
0: 10,000 a year? Don't be so ridiculous, my good man. Why, even the Prime Minister doesn't get as much as that.
1: Oh, look, mate, we don't want to listen to your lies.
0: Do you mean my lies?
1: What do you know what I'm talking about? You politicians are all alike, mate. You've got to be born liars to get the job.
0: Really, this is disgraceful.
1: You're well known for your lies, you are. What you tell us you get, mate, and what you stick in your pocket are two different things. What about all the perks, then?
0: Perks?
1: That?
0: What do you mean? What are you talking about, the perks?
1: You know what I'm talking about. Perks, mate. What we want to know is what perks are we going to get in this? If we vote for you, where's our perks?
0: I see. Do you want me to bribe you?
1: Well, if you're going to talk like that, you better come inside, mate.
0: There. What I've got to say to you can be sent out here in the street, out in the open. I can say it to you here and now. I'm not buying votes.
1: Well, all I can say is your party's getting very stingy, mate. I can recall years ago when you were more generous. In those days, it used to be a sack of coal here, used to be a sack of coal there, and a packet of fags there. Now it's nothing. We got nothing out of you. What about the last election?
0: What about the last election?
1: Well, you were supposed to be giving everybody £5,000 surtax. I saw it in the papers. That was all a pack of lies.
0: A pack of lies. You're talking absolutely.
1: I went down to see the tax people. I said, well, I asked when I was due for it. And what did I get? Nothing but insults.
0: Governor,
1: what's his name? Old Matt, what's his
0: use? Look, the thing is, I'm not in at the present
1: he's supposed
0: moment.
1: To have, never mind about that. He's supposed to be making us all in the capitalist. All they've done is stop me sick pay. They made a pauper out of me.
0: Look, what is your sick pay?
1: I'm not a capitalist, mate. I'm just prostrated on my bed.
0: Prostrated on your bed. You're talking a lot of nonsense here. Don't be so ridiculous. You're an absolute oaf. That's what you are. You're an idle, lazy, good for nothing loafer. And what's more, you can keep your vote.
1: Well, you see what he's like. He's not even in yet. You see how much good this sort is going to do us, can't you?
0: Look here, my good man. I have no wish for your vote. I have no wish for them to talk to you. All I say to you is, go to hell!
1: Hey! Well, you can cut that language out, mate. We're not used to it down this street. Now, cut it out. Right, come on, Barney. Let's go inside.
0: Good day to you!
1: Wait, just a minute. I want to apologise to you.
0: Apologise?
1: I'm sorry about that water.
0: Yes?
1: It was meant for the landlord.
0: Really?
1: This is your bucking pool.

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Music by the Temperance Seven, vocalist Whispering Paul McDowell. The show produced by Richard Dingley.

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1: Fire, fire, fire. Tick, dodge.

0: God, why do they bother?
1: Oh, it's to kill Jerry, isn't it, sir?
0: Yes, but Jerry is safe underground in concrete bunkers. We've shot off over 1 million cannon shells, and what's the result? One dachshund with a slight limp.
1: Shut up!
0: Thank you. I'm off to bed, where I intend to sleep until my name changes to Rip Van Adder. Bloody Germans, they can't take a joke, can they? Just when they take a few pot shots at them, they have to have an air raid to get their own back. Where are Air Force, the men that defend us against this sort of thing? Right, that's it. Hello? Yes, yes, I'd like to leave a message for the head of the flying corps, please. To Air Chief Marshal Sir Hugh Massingbird, Massingbird, VC, DFC and Bar. Message reads, where are you, you bastard?
2: Here I am, sir.
0: For God's sake, Baldrick, take cover.
2: Why is that, sir?
0: Because there's an air raid going on, and I don't want to have to write to your mother at London Zoo and tell her that her only human child is dead.
2: Why, sir? It's just that I didn't know there was an air raid on. Couldn't hear anything over the noise of the terrific display by our wonderful boys of the Royal Flying Corps, sir.
1: What? I say, those chaps can't have thunder in their airborne steeds, can't they just? Hello, what's going on here? Game of hide and seek? Excellent. Right, I'll go count to 100. No, better make it 5, actually. It's sardines! Oh, excellent, that's my favourite one, that.
3: You're out.
1: Yes, sir.
0: Shut up and never say anything again as long as you live.
1: Wait for it, sir. Crikey, but what a show it was, sir! Lord Flashart's flying aces. How he cheered when they spun, how he shouted when they dived, how he applauded when one chap got sliced in half by his own propeller. Well, it's all part of the joke for those magnificent men and their flying machines.
0: For magnificent men, read biggest show-off since Lady Godiva entered the royal enclosure at Ascot, claiming she had literally nothing to wear. I don't care how many times they go up, diddly up, up, they're still gits.
2: Come on, sir. I'd love to be a flyer up there where the air is clear.
0: The chances of the air being clear anywhere near you, Baldrick, are zero.
2: Oh, sir, it'd be great swooping and diving.
0: Baldrick, what are you doing?
2: I'm a Sopwith camel, sir.
0: It is a Sopwith camel. Ah, right. I always get confused between the sound of a Sopwith camel and the sound of a malodorous runt wasting everybody's time. Now, if you can do without me in the nursery for a while, I'm going to get some fresh air.
1: Ha! Eat knuckle, Fritz! Look! That is disgusting! A boss on the sole of my boot! I just have to find a patch of grass to wipe it on. Probably get shunned in the officer's mess. Sorry about the pong, you fellows. Trodden a bosh and can't get rid of the whiff.
0: Do you think we could dispense with the hilarious doggy-doo metaphor for a moment? I'm not a bosh. This is a British trench.
1: Is it? Oh, that's a piece of luck. Thought I'd landed sausage side. Might have used your phone. If word gets out that I'm missing, 500 girls will kill themselves. I wouldn't want them on my conscience. No, they ought to be on my face. Hi, Flashart here. Yeah. Cancel the state funeral, tell the king to stop blubbing. Flash is not dead. I simply ran out of juice. Yeah, and before all the girls start saying, oh, what's the point living anymore, I'm talking about petrol. Woof, woof! Yeah, I dumped the kite on the proles, so send a car. General Meltitz driver should do. She hangs around with a big knob, so she'd be used to a fella like me. Woof, woof!
0: Look, do you think you can make your obscene phone call somewhere else?
1: In half an hour, you rubber desk Johnny. Send the bitch with the wheels right now, or I'll fly back to England and give your wife something to hang her towels on. Okay, dig out your best booze and let's talk about me till the car comes. Yeah, I must be pretty impressed having Squadron Commander the Lord Flashart drop in on your squally bit of line.
0: Actually, no. I was more impressed by the contents of my handkerchief the last time I blew my nose.
1: Yeah, like hell. You've probably got little pickers of me on the walls of your dugout, haven't you? I bet you go all girly and giggly every time you...
0: I'm afraid not. Unfortunately, most of the infantry think you're a prat. Our asked them who they'd prefer to meet, Squadron Commander Flashheart and the man who cleans out the public toilets in Aberdeen, they'd go for Wee Jock Poopong McPlop.
3: Loop-the-loop. I honestly thought that... My God!
1: Yes, I suppose I am.
3: Lord Flashheart, this is the greatest honour of my life. I hope I snuff it right now to preserve this moment forever.
0: It could be arranged.
2: Lord Flashheart, I want to learn to write so I can send a letter home about this golden moment.
1: So all the fellas hate me, eh? Not a bit of it. I'm your bloody hero, eh, old scat? Jeez.
2: Got every cigarette card they ever printed of you. My whole family took up smoking just so that we could get the whole set. My grandmother smoked herself to death so we could afford the album.
1: Of course she did. Of course she did, the poor love-crazed old octogenarian.
3: Well, all right, you fellas, let's sit us down and yarn about how amazingly attractive I am.
0: Yes, would you excuse me for a moment? I've got some urgent business. There's a bucket outside I've got to be sticking to.
3: You chaps, let's get comfy. You look like a decent British bloke. I'll park the old booties on you, if that's okay.
2: It would be an honour, my lord.
1: Of course it would.
3: Oh, have you any idea what it's like to have the wind rushing through your hair?
1: No, sir.
3: He has. So I flew straight through a bedroom window, popped a box of chops on the dressing table, machine gunned my telephone number into the wall, and then shut off and shagged her sister.
4: Driver Parkhurst reporting for duty, my lord.
1: Well, well, well, if it isn't little Bobby Parkhurst.
3: Saucier than a direct hit on a Heinz factory.
4: I've come to pick you up.
1: Well, that's how I like my girls. Direct and to my point.
3: Woof!
4: Woof!
3: Tally-ho then, back to the bar. You should join the Flying Corps, George. That's the way to fight a war. Tasty tuck, soft beds, and a uniform so smart it's got a PhD from Cambridge. You could even bring the breath monster here. Anyone could be a navigator if he can tell his arse from his elbow.
0: Well, that's boring out, I fear.
3: We're always looking for talented types to join the 20-minuters.
0: And there goes George.
3: Tally-ho then, Bobby. Hush, here comes a whiz-bang, and I think you know what I'm talking about. Woof!
0: God, it's like Crufts in here.
3: Safer, what a splendid notion. The 20-minuters. Soft tucker, tasty beds, fluffy uniforms.
2: Begging your permission, sir, but why do they call them the 20-minuters?
3: Ah, now, yes, now, this one is in my Brook Bond Book of the Air. Now, you have to collect all the cards and then stick them into this wonderful presentation booklet. Here we are, 20-minuters. Oh, damn, I haven't got the card yet. But the caption says, 20 minutes is the average amount of time new pilots spend in the air.
0: 20 minutes.
3: That's right, sir.
0: I had a 20-hour watch yesterday with 4 hours overtime in 2 feet of water.
3: Well, then, for goodness sake, sir, why don't we join?
2: Yeah, be better than just sitting around here all day on our elbows.
0: Thank you. I have no desire to hang around with a bunch of upper-class delinquents, do 20 minutes work, and then spend the rest of the day loafing about in Paris, drinking gallons of champagne, and having dozens of moist, pink, highly experienced young French peasant girls galloping up and down my... Hang on.
5: Cut. Ah, Captain Blackadder.
0: Good morning, Captain Darling.
5: What do you want?
0: You're looking so well.
5: I'm a busy man, Blackadder. Let's hear it, whatever it is.
0: Well, you know, darling, every man has a dream. And when I was a small boy, I used to watch the marsh warblers swooping in my mother's undercroft. And I remember thinking, will men ever dare do the same? And you know...
6: Oh, you want to join the Royal Flying Corps?
0: Well, that's a thought. Could I?
6: No, you couldn't.
5: Goodbye.
0: Come on, darling, just give me an application form.
5: It's out of the question. This is simply a ruse to waste 5 months of training, after which you'll claim you can't fly after all because it makes your ears go pop. Come on, I wasn't born yesterday, Blackadder.
0: More's the pity, we could have started your personality from scratch. So, the training period is 5 months, is it?
5: It's no concern of yours if it's 5 years and comes with a free holiday in Tunisia, contraceptive supplied. Besides, they wouldn't admit you. It's not easy getting transfers, you know.
7: Now you've tried it yourself, have you?
0: No, I haven't.
7: Trust you to try and skive off to some cushy option.
5: There's nothing cushy about life in the Women's Auxiliary Balloon Corps.
1: Then the bishop said, I'm awfully sorry, I didn't realise you meant organist.
8: Thank you, George.
9: At ease, everybody. Now, where's my map? Come on.
8: Sir.
9: Thank you. God, it's a barren, featureless desert out there, isn't it?
6: The other side, sir.
7: Hello, George. What are you doing here?
1: Me, sir? I just popped in to join the Royal Flying Corps.
9: Hello, Blackadder. What are you doing here?
7: Me, sir? I just popped in to join the Royal Flying Corps.
5: And, of course, I said...
9: Bravo, I hope, darling. Because, you know, I've always had my doubts about you trenchy-type fellows. Always suspected there might be a bit too much of the battle-dodging, nappy-wearing I'd rather have a cup of tea than charge stark naked at Jerry about you. If you're willing to join the 20-minuters, then you're all right by me and welcome to marry my sister any day.
6: Are you sure about this, sir?
8: Certainly. You should hear the noise she makes when she eats a boiled egg. Glad to get her out of the house.
9: So, report back here, 0900 hours for your basic training.
1: Crikey, I'm looking forward to today. Up diddly up, down diddly down. Whoops, poop, twiddly dee. Decent scrap with a fiendish red baron, bit of a jolly old crash landing behind enemy lines. Capture, torture, escape, and then back home in time for tea and medals.
7: George, who's using the family brain cell at the moment? This is just the beginning of the training. The beginning of 5 long months of very clever, very dull men looking at machinery.
10: Hey, girls, look at my machinery!
1: Here's a man who has no underwear. Ask me why. Why do you have no underwear, Lord Flash?
10: Because the pants haven't been built yet that'll take the job on.
1: And that's the type of guy who's doing the training around here. Sit down.
11: Well, well, well, well, well, if it isn't old Captain Slack Bladder.
7: Blackadder.
11: Couldn't resist it, eh, Slackbladder? Told you thought I was great.
1: All right, men, let's do it! The first thing to remember is, always treat your kite like you treat your woman.
10: How do you mean, sir? Do you mean take her home at the weekend to meet your mother?
1: No, I mean get inside her 5 times a day and take her to heaven and back.
7: I'm beginning to see why the suffragette movement want the vote.
1: Hey, any bird who wants to chain us after my railings and suffer a jet movement gets my vote. Right, well, I'll see you in 10 minutes for takeoff.
7: Hang on. What about the months of training?
1: Hey, wet pants, this isn't the Women's Auxiliary Balloon Corps. You're in the 20-minuters now.
6: Sir?
1: Yes, sir.
6: Pratt at the back. I think we'd all be intrigued to know why you called the 20-minuters.
10: Oh, Mr. Thicker, imagine not knowing that.
1: Well, it's simple. The average life expectancy for a new pilot is 20 minutes.
7: Ah. Life expectancy of 20 minutes.
1: That's right. Goggles on, chocks away, last one back's a homo. Hooray!
7: So, we take off in 10 minutes. We're in the air for 20 minutes. Which means we should be dead by 25 to 10.
10: Harry Blighter, sir. This is a bit of a turn-up for the plus four.
11: I shouldn't worry about it too much, Blackadder. Flying's all about navigation. As long as you've got a good navigator, I'm sure you'll be fine.
7: Actually, they're right. This is a double. Whoops, a little wobble there. I'll get the hang of it, don't worry. All right, Baldrick, how many rounds have we got?
2: 500, sir. Cheese and tomato for you, rat.
1: That's all. Tally, bally, how?
2: What's this, sir?
7: Baldrick, will you stop arsing about and get back in that pocket?
2: Hey, sir, look, I can see a pretty red plane from up here. Woo!
12: Cheer,
7: no! Watch out, Baldrick. It stood right on our tail. Yes, now, this is developing into a distinctly boring situation. But you're still on our side of the line. So I'll crash land and claim my ears went pop. First time out.
2: Oh, let's hope we fall on something soft.
7: Fine, I'll try and aim between General Melchin's ears. I don't believe it. A German prison cell. For 2.5 years, the Western Front has been as likely to move as a Frenchman who lives next door to a brothel. And last last night, the Germans advance a mile and we land on the wrong side.
2: Oh, dear, Captain B, my tummy's gone all squirty.
7: That's because you're scared, Baldrick, and you're not the only one. I couldn't be more petrified if a wild rhinoceros had just come home from a hard day at the swamp and found me wearing his pyjamas, smoking his cigars, and in bed with his wife.
2: I've heard what these Germans will do, sir. They'll have their wicked way with anything of woman born.
7: Well, in that case, Baldrick, you're quite safe. However, the Teutonic reputation for brutality is well-founded. Their operas last 3 or 4 days. And they have no word for fluffy.
2: I want my mum.
7: Yes, it'd be good to see her. I should imagine a maternally outraged gorilla could be a useful ally. Final scrap. Prepare to die like a man, Baldrick. Or as close as you can come to a man without actually shaving the palms of your hands.
12: Good evening. I'm Oberleutnant von Gerhard. I have a message from the Baron von Richthofen, the greatest living German.
7: But considering his competition consists entirely of very fat men in leather shorts burping to the tune of "She Were Coming Round the Mountain," it's no great achievement. And what is your message?
12: It is, prepare for a fate worse than death, English flying fellow.
7: Well, so it's the traditional warm German welcome.
12: Also, he is saying, do not try to escape or you will suffer even worse.
7: A fate worse than a fate worse than death. That's pretty bad.
13: Yes, well, yes, well, you see, it's all very well for you, isn't it? Sitting here behind your comfy desk.
14: Don't you take that tone with me, Lieutenant. I'll have you on a charge for insubordination.
13: Well, I'd rather be on a charge for insubordination than on a charge of deserting a friend.
14: How dare you talk to me like
13: How
14: that?
13: How dare
14: you?
13: Now then, what's going on here?
14: That damn fool Blackadder has crashed his plane behind enemy lines, sir. This young idiot wants to go and try and rescue him. It's a total waste of men and equipment.
13: He's not a damn fool, sir. He's a boy hero.
14: All right.
13: I'll deal with this, darling. Delicate touch needed, I fancy. Now, George, do you remember when I came down to visit you when you were a nipper for your 6th birthday? You used to have a lovely little rabbit. Beautiful little thing. Do you remember? Flossie. That's right. Flossie. Do you remember what happened to Flossie?
15: You shot him.
13: That's right. It was the kindest thing to do after being run over by that car.
15: By your car, sir?
13: Yes, by my car. But that, too, was an act of mercy when you would remember that that dog had been set on him.
15: Your dog, sir?
13: Yes, my dog. But what I'm trying to say, George, is that the state young Flossie was in after we'd scraped him off my front tire is very much the state that young Blackadder will be in now. If not very nearly dead, then very actually dead.
15: Permission for lip to wobble, sir.
13: Permission granted. Stout fellow.
15: But surely, sir, you must allow me to at least try and save him.
13: No, George, it would be as pointless as trying to teach a woman the value of a good forward defensive stroke. Besides, it would take a Superman to get him out of there, not the kind of weed who blubs just because somebody gives him a slice of rabbit pie instead of birthday cake.
15: I suppose you're right, sir.
13: Of course I am. Now let's talk about something more jolly, shall we? Look, this is the amount of land we've recaptured since yesterday.
15: Oh, excellent.
13: What is the actual scale of this map, darling?
14: 1 to 1, sir.
13: Come again?
14: The map is actually life-size, sir. It's superbly detailed. Look, there's a little worm.
13: So the actual amount of land retaken is...
14: Excuse me, sir. 17 square feet, sir.
13: Excellent. So you see, young Blackadder didn't die horribly in vain after all.
15: If he did die, sir...
13: That's the spirit, George. If nothing else works, then a total pig-headed unwillingness to look facts in the face will see us through.
16: So, I am the Red Baron von Richthofen. And you are the two English flying aces responsible for the spilling of the precious German blood of many of my finest and my blondest friends. I have waited many months to do this.
7: You may have been right, Baldus. Looks like we're going to get Roger to death after all.
2: Do you want me to go first, sir?
16: Your English and your sense of humor. During your brief stay, I look forward to learning more of your wit,
2: You're punning. And you're amusing jokes about the breaking of the wind.
17: Well, Baldrick's the expert there.
18: I certainly am, sir.
2: How lucky you English are to find the toilet so amusing. For us, it is a mundane and functional item. For you, it's the basis of an entire culture.
18: I must now tell you of the full horror of what awaits you.
17: Ah, you see, Boulders, dress it up in any amount of pompous verbal diarrhea, and the message is, square heads down for the big Bosch gangbang.
2: As an officer and a gentleman, you will be looking forward to a quick and noble death.
17: Well, obviously.
2: But instead, an even worse fate awaits you. Tomorrow, you will be taken back to Germany.
17: Here it comes.
2: To a convent school outside Heidelberg, where you will spend the rest of the war teaching the young girls home economics. For you, as a man of honor, the humiliation will be unbearable.
17: Oh, I think you'll find we're tougher than you imagine.
2: I can tell how much you are suffering by your long feces.
17: We're not suffering too much to say thank you. Thank you. Say thank you, Baldrick.
18: Thank you, Baldrick.
2: How amusing! But now, forgive me. I must take to the skies once again. Very funny. The noble Lord Flashheart still eludes me.
17: I think you'll find he's overrated. Bad breath and impotent, they say.
2: Sexual innuendo! But enough of this. As you say in England, I must fly. Perhaps I will master this humor after all, yeah?
17: I wouldn't be too optimistic.
18: He's a little fella. If you get lonely in the night, I'm in the old chateau. There's no pressure.
2: Is it really true, sir? Is the war really over for us?
17: Yep. Out of the war and teaching nuns how to boil eggs. For us, the great war is finito. A war that would be a damn sight simpler if we just stayed in England and shot 50,000 of our men a week. No more mud, death, rats, bombs, shrapnel, whiz-bangs, barbed wire, and those bloody awful songs that have the word whoops in the title. Damn, he's left the door open.
2: Oh, good, we can escape, sir. Are you mad, Baldrick?
17: I'll find someone to lock it for us.
10: Shush, keep it! Mum's the word, not half, or what?
2: Sir, why did you just slam the door on Lieutenant George?
17: I can't believe it.
10: Go away! It's me!
17: But what the hell are you doing here?
10: Oh, never mind the hows and the whys and the... Do you mind if I don't?
17: Keep a simple mind to get in here.
10: Well, it's funny you should say that, because as it happens, I did have some help from a rather spiffing bloke. He's taken a break from some crucial top-level shagging. It's me! Hooray!
19: Potatoes, George. You said noble brother flyers were in the lurch. If I'd known you meant old slack bladder and the mound of the hound of the Baskervilles, I'd probably let them stew in their own juice. And let me tell you, if I ever tried that, I'd probably drown. Still, since I'm here, I may as well do it. As the bishop said to the netball team, come on, chums.
17: Yes, look, I'm sorry, chaps, but I've splintered my pancreas. I seem to have this terrible cough. Cards!
19: Wait a minute. Now, I may be packing the kind of tackle that you'd normally expect to find swinging about between the hind legs of a Grand National winner. But I'm not totally stupid. I've got the kind of feeling you'd rather we hadn't come.
17: No, I'm very grateful. It's just that I'd slow you up.
19: I think I'm beginning to understand.
17: Are you?
19: Just because I can give multiple orgasms to the furniture just by sitting doesn't mean that I'm not sick of this damn war. The blood, the noise, the endless poetry.
17: Is that really what you think, Flashheart?
19: Of course it's not what I think. Now get out that door before I redecorate that wall in an interesting new colour called Hint of Brain.
17: Well, that's clear. Let's get back to that lovely wall then.
19: Woof! Woof!
20: Bark!
2: Bark, Blackadder.
17: Oh, damn, foiled again. What bad luck.
2: Ah, and the Lord Flashheart.
16: This is indeed an honor. Finally, the two greatest gentlemen flyers in the world meet. Two men of honor who have jousted together in the cloud-strewn glory of the skies. Face to face at last. How often I have rehearsed this moment of destiny in my dreams. The valor be to encapsulate the unspoken nobility of a comradeship.
6: Hello, darling.
20: Good morning. Captain Blackadder, I thought you were...
7: Playing tennis? Dead?
20: Well, yes, unfortunately.
7: Well, I had a lucky escape. No thanks to you. This is a friend of mine. Hi! Flash out, this is Captain Darling.
20: Captain Darling? Funny name for a guy, isn't it? Last person I called Darling was pregnant 20 seconds later. Hey, you couldn't be bothered to help old Slacky here.
21: Oh, well, it wasn't quite that, sir. It's just that we weighed up the pros and cons and decided it wasn't a reasonable use of our time and resources.
20: Well, this isn't a reasonable use of my time and resources, but I'm going to do it anyway.
21: What?
20: This. Oh! All right, Slacky. All right, Slacky, I've got to fly. 2 million chicks, only one flash art. Remember, if you want something, take it. Bobby!
4: My lord.
20: I want something.
4: Take it.
7: Git.
13: Ah, Blackadder, so you escaped.
7: Yes, sir.
13: Bravo. Don't slouch, darling.
7: I was wondering whether, having been tortured by the most vicious sadist of the German army, I might be allowed a week's leave to recuperate, sir.
13: Excellent idea. Your commanding officer would have to be stark raving mad to refuse you.
7: Well, you are my commanding officer.
13: Well?
7: Can I have a week's leave to recuperate, sir?
13: Certainly not.
7: Thank you, sir.

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1: Once upon a time there was an engineer.
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3: 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Charlie says, really rings the bell. Charlie says, love my good and plenty. Don't know any other candy that I love so well.
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6: And they wonder why I hate Athens. I, who set off in life with such high hopes to be Heraclitus, the great philosopher of the age. Oh, those were the days, living under a bush in the countryside, growing a beard, thinking profound thoughts, rolling in dung whenever I felt like it, chatting up the less choosy of the sheep. And now look at me, in bloody classical Athens, with the city besieged by barbaric Spartans, working as a cook for my shallow, crowd-pleasing git of a brother Aristophanes in a restaurant with no visible means of food supply. I mean, look at this. We're under siege from the Spartans. I've got to make a banquet for 10 tonight out of, let's see, 1 gooseberry, 4 barrels of seaweed, and anything I can find scurrying about on the floor. And how does my git of a brother encourage me? By getting everyone to call me Mr. Harry.
7: Evening, Mr. Harry.
6: Oh, don't start, Xanthippe.
7: Heraclitus, Heraclitus.
6: Yes, yes, yes. All right, yes, yes, yes. Well, can we get on, please? We're late. Can we? You can start shopping that stuff.
7: Ah! Is this seaweed? Can you eat seaweed?
6: Well, we'll soon find out.
7: Cheer up, Heraclitus. You're a wonder in the food preparation area. So what are you going to do with the cockroaches?
6: Please? Oh, I'll show you. Now, first, you see, you drop them in boiling water. In they go. Pinch of salt, quick stir. Now, what we don't want is for their little bodies to soften too much at this stage. After a few seconds, now that's enough, remove them with this special net, like this. Now, as they begin to cool, coat with a little seasoned flour. Not too much. Yeah, oops, knock a bit off there. That's it, that's it. Toss them into the fryer, like this. Now, the important part. Count 1 Kefalonian, 2 Kefalonians. Come on. Come on.
7: 3 Kefalonians, 4 Kefalonians.
6: Good. Remove them again with the little net, and then throw them on the floor and jump up and down on them, shouting, "That'll teach you, you vermin! Keep out of my bloody kitchen!" Don't tell me you were willing to eat one, Xanthippe.
7: Well, no, but times are hard. We're all starving together. And Socrates hasn't stopped raving on at home about that grasshopper surprise you did.
6: Yes, well, everyone loved my grasshopper surprise. But only because the surprise was there weren't any grasshoppers in it.
8: Mr. Harry!
6: Yes, Aristophanes.
8: I say, Mr. Harry, you do know we've got 10 adorable people out there waiting for their dinners. Mmm. Can I smell crisp duck with eiderdowns of sour cherries on a couch of parsnips?
6: No.
8: I've got a rather important guest tonight, Xanthippe.
7: Ooh.
8: I'll tell you later. Ooh, is that a gooseberry?
7: Yes, why?
8: Nothing.
6: Oh, juice his armpits. That man's insufferable.
7: Well, Socrates says he's a genius.
6: Your utterly senile husband says everyone's a genius, Xanthippe. That's how he manages to get so many free drinks. Rather important guest. I bet I know who it is.
7: Who?
6: Like that new playwright friend of his, of course. You know, the one writes all those monologues for just the one actor talking to himself.
7: Soliloquies?
6: Soliloquies, that's him. Been hanging around for weeks.
7: Plato's in tonight, too.
6: Oh, don't start getting your tresses in a twist.
7: No, no, I'm fine. I know my relationship with Plato can only ever be
6: platonic. Exactly. Because he is
7: gay!
6: Yeah, normal normal, Xanthippe. Plato is gay, which is normal. Which means that Plato is in love with... Come on. Now, come on. You'll feel better.
7: Older men!
6: Good. And in particular...
7: My utterly senile husband!
6: Dear old Socrates, yes. And is there any reason whatsoever to think Plato will suddenly abandon his Athenian principles, embrace heterosexuality and love a woman? The answer is no, Xanthippe. Nu omega, N-O, no. Oh, no, don't cry. You know, I can't stand it when you cry.
7: I never cry.
6: You're always crying. Oh, well, better get started. Hand me the gooseberry. Come on.
7: Aristophanes ate it.
6: What?
7: Well, look on the bright side. Now you can introduce the world to the gooseberry surprise.
9: Did I ever tell you you were a genius, dear boy?
10: Oh, well, gosh. More wine, Socrates, sir.
9: That stuff tastes of an Olympic wrestler's jockstrap.
10: Oh, well, yes, sir. It's not too bad, actually.
9: The way I see it, Plato, war is a terrible thing.
10: Oh, you're right, sir.
9: Terrible, terrible thing.
10: Mm, the killing.
9: Yes, the killing.
10: The maiming.
9: Zeus, yes, all that maiming. Oh, Apollo's golden buttocks, what was I going to say?
10: And you can't get a decent drink anywhere, sir?
9: Well, exactly, you can't get a decent drink anywhere. You're a good lad, Plato. You seem to read my mind. What was that marvellous thing I was about to say the other day when you were... you piped up when those chaps with clubs and things...
11: Warrant for your arrest.
9: Oh, tend to arrest me for corrupting the Athenian young. You said you said something...
10: Oh, I know. You've got the wrong chap, officer. Socrates went that way.
9: You see, anticipation. Because that was, dear boy, precisely what I would have said if I'd told it.
8: Socrates, my oldest and most... Well, my absolutely oldest customer. Have you got everything you want?
9: Yes, thank you, Aristophanes, apart from food, of course. But you know what I always say?
8: What do you always say?
9: Zeus, I've no idea. Ask him.
8: I'll go and chivy Heraclitus.
9: Now, don't distress yourself on my account, Aristophanes. Oh, dear, oh, dear. I'm sure some food will turn up. I know Heraclitus is rather, well, you know, hairy. But he can do things in the kitchen in a time of siege that have to be seen, to be seen, to be seen, to be whatever it is. Do you know what he did to some grasshoppers last week?
8: What?
9: Made them completely disappear.
8: Excuse me, I'd better see who that is.
9: Did you see? This desperate starvation is the good side of war, Plato.
10: Explain, sir.
9: Well, it brings, you see, Plato, it firms it. Tell me why this wise old philosopher, Socrates, thinks starvation is the good side of war. Plato?
10: Well, sir, thank you, sir. I suppose Socrates thinks, Alpha, if I may, that war is a great leveller.
9: Good, good.
10: Beta, Socrates argues that in time of war, we are all brothers on the broken raft of history, sucking for nourishment on the same last calamari ring tossed us by the almighty God.
9: That's magnificent stuff, Plato. Poignant touch, the calamari ring. Just the one, you say? Can I have it? Ah, yes, Aristophanes. You're looking very pleased with yourself.
8: I am, but tell me what you've been talking about.
10: We've just been saying what comfort there is in all sharing the same starvation conditions of the Spartan siege, Aristophanes.
8: Really? Hmm? Well, guess what? I just heard they've accepted my latest play.

0: isn't all sharing the same starvation conditions of the Spartan siege, Aristophanes.
1: Really? Hmm? Well, guess what? I just heard they've accepted my latest play at the Ephesus Festival.
2: I've got a special
1: passport through Spartan lines. So, jolly good luck to all you people sharing starvation conditions. I'm getting out.
0: Look
1: at this scroll, Plato. Signed by Zeus himself. It's his festival, you see. Smell that. From the thunderbolt he must have been fiddling with when he wrote it. To whom it may concern, by order of almighty Zeus, do not decapitate the bearer. He is a bit of a genius, by all accounts. I might underline that. And then, signed, almighty Zeus.
2: So you could go anywhere with that, Aristophanes? Well, I... Plato, didn't you just say... just now... don't we all have to stay here and suck... what are those other things you've got?
1: Oh, they're Olympus vouchers for slap-up meals in Ephesus. To whom it may concern, please serve world-famous succulent Ephesus dolphin pie to the bearer. Unless, of course, he has been decapitated by a Spartan who didn't know what decapitate means.
0: Oh, his Xanthippe, the food must be ready.
3: Who's having the Cephalonian special?
0: Ah, that's Socrates.
3: There.
4: Thank you, my little Gorgon. Turned anyone to stone tonight?
0: Oh, shut up, you horrible old man.
4: Do excuse me, Plato. Just need to have a word with my wife. Hell hag.
0: Monster. Tyrant.
4: Haridon.
1: I must go and tell Heraclitus my wonderful news.
0: Aristophanes just got some wonderful news, Aunt Pepe.
3: Oh, Plato, really?
4: Going to Ephesus.
0: Of course he isn't going to Ephesus, you old fool. No one's going anywhere.
5: No, really, Aunt Pepe. He's going to Ephesus.
0: Mine was the Parthenon of roast gammon in an olive grove of baby broccoli.
3: Well, I expect you heard some of the menus off tonight. You don't mind, do you, Plato?
5: No, this all looks delicious, Xanthippe.
4: No, it doesn't. It looks like a plate of seaweed. Oh, Zeus's great plopping number twos. It is just a plate of seaweed.
0: Well, that's where you're wrong, as usual, smarty sandals. What we have here actually is a bed of large-leaf saltwater marine watercress, yes? Drizzled with a kelp coulis and topped with shaved bladder rack. Plate of seaweed.
4: And that's our dinner?
0: Yes! I told you, deaf as well are you!
3: I'm so sorry, Plato. I'm sorry to serve such humble fare. I'd hate to see you waste away.
5: Oh, Zeus, I'm all right, Xanthippe. You're always so nice to me. I don't understand it. It's almost like when a chap's in love with another chap. I mean, you're not a chap, so it's jolly weird. What do you think about Aristophanes' good fortune, Socrates, sir?
4: I think Aristophanes is a lucky git, Plato.
5: Do you know, for once, sir, you took the words right out of my mouth.
3: Heraclitus, don't cheer up. What are you doing?
6: I'm trying to suppress thoughts of murdering my brother. I managed to suppress them for 25 whole minutes once.
3: I suppose, being older than him, you remember a time before he was born.
6: Oh, yes. Sunny days. Just me and Mother. Her oracling all day at Delphi. Me picking the wild flowers on a windy hillside. Then Aristophanes came along and... well, I suppose you've heard me refer to the Junior Oracle Starter Kit.
3: Yes.
6: It was such a lovely thing, Xanthippe. Tiny incense burner. Prophetic multiple choice cards. Go to Troy, don't go to Troy. You've won first prize in the Judgment of Paris. Collect 200 drachmas. Well, Mother put it aside for me till my 10th birthday and then...
3: Did Aristophanes get it?
6: He's... still got it. Mother said he was the imaginative one. He won't even let me see it, Xanthippe.
3: Right.
6: It's mine. It's mine.
3: Have you ever talked to anyone about this?
6: No, I'm all right. No, it's always been the same. That's all. He gets the luxury trip, and I'm left to make up names like large-leafed saltwater marine watercress to trick people into eating seaweed.
3: Oh, about the seaweed, Heraclitus. They didn't touch it.
6: What? After all that boiling and shredding and shaving? Have you ever tried to shave seaweeds, Xanthippe? Oh, that's it. That's it. I'm going.
3: No, don't. What about the Spartans?
6: No, don't stop me. Don't try to stop me. I am going to walk outside the city walls, shake hands with the Spartan, say, come on if you think you're hard enough.

0: and with considerable relief get my head cut off.
1: Oh, hello? I don't suppose there's anything for afters.
2: No, there isn't. Heraclitus is going to get his head cut off.
1: What?
2: Do something, Plato.
1: I'll call Socrates. What's going on?
2: Socrates, sir! It's Heraclitus. He's threatening to leave the city.
1: Is he? Well, I expect I know why. Jealousy. Why can't you be happy for me, Heraclitus? What are you doing with that disgusting plate of seaweed?
2: No, put it down, sir! Heraclitus, put down the seaweed!
0: No!
2: Put it down!
0: No, I have had enough! You are a git, Aristophanes!
2: No, Aristophanes, it's seaweed! Oh,
1: you nearly hit me! Right, I've had enough of this, Heraclitus. Once and for all, that junior oracle thing...
2: Oh, look out, Aristophanes, it's slippery!
3: Woo, woo, woo! Here you all are. Look out, Aristophanes.
1: Socrates, at last. I was calling for you.
3: Very well, lucky I came. Look, any of that large leaf, what's it still going? I've changed my mind. I'm starving.
1: Just put it on the bedside table, Xanthippe. Thanks. Oh, it's you. Some sort of broth, I suppose.
4: Well, yes.
1: Any seaweed in it?
4: No. Well, a bit, yes. Quite a lot, actually.
1: How about you put it over there for now? I'll throw it on the floor and skid on it later.
4: Is your ankle very bad, Aristophanes?
1: I'm in agony, thank you.
4: Look, I just want you to know I feel terrible.
1: You always feel terrible.
4: Yeah, well, that's true. In that case, I'll tell you something else. I've had an idea. If you give me Zeus's scroll... I'll take the play to Ephesus on your behalf.
1: What? You think I'd fall for that? You think I'd hand over my precious scroll to you? The minute you were clear of the city, you'd scarper to the countryside.
4: Well...
1: I knew it.
4: Now, listen, Aristophanes. If you give me that scroll, I will swear, mind you, to take your play to Ephesus and help you win the prize. And then, yes, all right, I'll scarper to the countryside.
1: You hate my plays?
4: I do, yes.
1: Yet you swear?
4: I swear by Zeus's nipples. Now, think, Aristophanes, what's in this for you? First prize at Ephesus means more fame, more popularity, even more sex. All you have to give up is one hairy, disaffected brother who hates you.
1: Do you really hate me, Heraclitus?
4: It was I who sold that playwright Fingers Flute Girl story to the... which periodical was it?
1: The News of the Known World. No, I'm going to have to think about this, Heraclitus. Hand me that bowl.
4: Try the deep-fried, crunchy things.
1: Mmm. Interesting. Mmm. Lovely. Mmm. We'll miss you in the kitchen if you go, Heraclitus. These crouton things are... Mmm. I suppose you just knocked these up from things you found in the store cupboard.
4: I did. It was quite easy once they stopped wriggling.
3: That's it.
1: Ow,
3: ow. Sit there. That's right. There you go. Could I have your attention, please?
5: What's going on now? Where am I?
4: Gentlemen, as you know, my brother Aristophanes has written a fabulous new play for the Ephesus Festival.
6: You don't like his plays, Heraclitus.
4: Have I ever said that?
6: You said you'd seen more entertaining heaps of ox dung than the last one.
4: Ah, but you forget I am president of the Athens chapter of the Ox Dung Appreciation Society, Plato. I find ox dung extremely entertaining. Now, to return to the play in question, however, which is named... Xanthippe with a Z. What's this, Aristophanes?
1: Xanthippe with a Z. Great name, isn't it? I mean, it's a bit like our own Xanthippe with an X, but funnier.
4: You're not thinking of changing that?
1: No. Why?
4: To return to the play in question, then, Xanthippe with a Z, our dear Aristophanes is sadly unable to present the play himself, and has therefore offered me his pass through enemy lines.
5: Ah, some people would do anything for dolphin pie. Zeus, I know I would.
4: So he just wants to see me rehearse a couple of scenes. Gentlemen?
6: Well, I'm game.
4: So, all right, if all are in agreement, there are three characters in all. If the usual Aristophanes style is anything to go by, trivial demigods with unbelievably huge genitalia.
5: Come on.
4: For now, however, we'll take the genitalia as read.
7: Socrates, would you play Silites, an old philosopher whose greatness has waned?
5: Well, I'll do my best. Tricky thing, waning.
7: I myself will read the part of Plato with a B, a clever child. And, Plato, if you could read Xanthippe with a Z, a Greek matron, I just need a moment to consult the author. Study your parts, gentlemen.
8: What's up?
7: Aristophanes, is this play about poor Xanthippe's tragic and hopeless love for this idiot boy?
6: That's right. I was saying to soliloquies just the other day. I can't think why nobody's done it.
5: Well, let's start. Says here, a horn blows. Well, that'll do. Enter Plato as choric introduction with enormous genital appendage and traditional jokes.
7: Right, thank you. How many gods does it take to change it?
6: What are you doing, Heraclitus?
7: I'm giving a work, solemn wait.
6: Really? Oh, well, it was very effective. Keep it in. Very good. Look, skip on.
5: Would you like me to do some waning now, Aristophanes?
6: Not yet, thank you. Page 17. Enter Xanthippe with a Z. Weeping. That's you, Plato.
9: Oh, me? Oh, how exciting.
6: And remember, it's funny.
9: Why is he here?
2: I am so unhappy. Although I love the clever child Plato and yearn to take him to my lusty bed.
9: Hang on. Isn't Plato a chap, Aristophanes? You mentioned an enormous, you know.
6: That's right.
9: Well, this Xanthippe with a Z, my character, she's a woman, isn't she?
6: Read as written, please.
2: Oh, I'm so unhappy, for though I love the clever child Plato and long to take him to my lusty bed, everyone in Athens is gay.
9: Oh, I see. Zeus. That's original. Woman loves a chap. Like the play where a woman falls in love with a stag and they kiss and he takes her eye out with his antlers.
5: Enter Plato. I don't seem to be in this scene.
7: Gosh, crumbs, crikey. Look, glad to talk like this.
6: As written, please.
7: Xanthippe with a Z. Is it you?
2: Oh, Plato, what manly arms you have.
7: Why, thank you. Gosh. Crikey, my manly arms, actually a lot of the chaps at the gymnasium admire them too. But of course the gymnasium chaps, being normal, want to have hot gay sex with me, so they'll say anything.
2: Oh, Plato!
5: This is new, is it, Aristophanes? It sounds very familiar.
9: Oh, it's terribly good, Aristophanes. It'll win the festival and then be staged all over the world.
6: You think I must enter the play?
9: Oh, absolutely.
6: In that case, hand me that scroll. Heraclitus, it gives me great pleasure.
7: Now, I think we should perhaps stop there for a bit. Take a breather.
6: What? I was presenting you with the scroll, Heraclitus.
7: I know. I just need to pop to the food preparation area. Bladderack nibbles, anyone?
5: Oh, here I am. Ah, yeah. Plato.
9: Have we stopped, Socrates?
5: Have we? Oh, spit.
7: Oh, Zeus, what can I do? Aristophanes actually offered me the scroll. I could be out of here by midnight, out of Athens, away from this ridiculous restaurant. My dream of returning to my simple life in Thessaly will finally come true. Oh, the old days in Thessaly. Where are you? Where am I? I'm in the bush. But I've sworn on Zeus's nipples to present the play in Ephesus. And if I do that, poor Xanthippe's darkest sexual secret, the secret I am supposed to guard, will be known to the whole world. Everyone will guess her identity. Her life will be ruined.
6: Heraclitus, what's happened to the nipples? What are you doing in there on your own?
7: I'm just explaining my situation to myself.
6: Well, don't. I keep telling soliloquies. Nobody does that in real life. Ah, here he is. I should do this more often, Heraclitus. Our friends here have been very complimentary about my play.
5: Can I read you my favourite bit?
10: The day I married Xantippe with a Z, a chicken quacked, a duck a roared, and a lion laid down with a prawn. But it was I, Senilites, who did the most unnatural things. Very good, very good.
6: Here you are, Heraclitus. Take it, the scroll.
4: Thank you, Aristophanes. I don't know what to say. You know, I won't return.
6: Sometimes to love someone, you have to let them go, Heraclitus.
4: Do you mean that?
6: 'Tis better to have loved and lost than never to have loved at all.
2: That's lovely.
6: When the furze is in bloom, my love's in tune.
4: You've been mugging up on proverbs again, haven't you, Aristophanes?
9: So I walked Heraclitus to the north gate, and I have to say he seemed rather less exuberant than you might expect. He kept saying, I'm her only friend and I will ruin her life.
5: What was the damn fool talking about?
9: Oh, I've no idea. Will you miss him, Aristophanes?
6: Well, I've been asking myself that question, Plato. Do you know, he's only been gone 35 minutes, and I think I've already got over it.
9: Oh, here's Xanthippe.
11: Hello, Plato. Been weeping, my little hydra-headed serpent?
9: As if you cared, your boar, harpy, ogre, witch.
6: I mean, obviously the place seems empty without him, and much less hairy.
9: I have to say, Aristophanes, it was a grand gesture, letting him go in your place. I mean, I know you're after the prize and everything.
6: Oh, I won't win the prize.
5: What is this modesty, Aristophanes?
6: I'm always modest. No, I won't win, because, in fact, my play was disqualified. Yes, I've just heard. Lost a half-decent chef for nothing.
9: But why has it been disqualified?
6: I don't know. I'm waiting to hear. That may be the messenger now. Oh, could you get it, Xanthippe?
2: Hello?
4: It's me.
2: It's Heraclitus! He's back! Oh, Heraclitus, I'm so glad to see you! He's back! I can't believe you're back! Everyone, get us back!
4: Hello? I'm back.
2: Oh, come in, come in! Oh, you've been gone 35 minutes. What happened? Are you all right? Would you like some broth?
4: No, thanks.
2: All the crunchy croutons have gone.
4: Oh, in that case, yes, I will.
9: For Hades' sake, tell us, Heraclitus, what happened?
4: I just couldn't go to Ephesus, Plato, that's all. It would mean hurting someone I'm very fond of. I nearly went. I wanted to. I got outside the wall, showed my scroll to a Spartan, and set off towards the sea. I said to myself, sometimes you must put yourself first, Heraclitus. And I breathed the air and thought, yes. I ran my hand over the scrubby grass. See, there's a tiny orchid I plucked from the hillside.
9: Oh.
4: Then I turned back towards the city, tore up the scroll, wept one last tear, and here I am. Oh, and someone gave me this message for you, Aristophanes.
6: Thanks.
9: Well, even though I have no idea what your problem with Ephesus was, Heraclitus, I have to say I applaud you for your selfless act.
4: Thank you.
5: Yeah, yeah. Especially when the play's been disqualified, in any case.
4: What?
5: Well, that's what you said, wasn't it? Aristophanes, the play's disqualified?
4: No.
6: Yes, Heraclitus. And I've just found out why. It turns out my chum Soliloquies has written an almost identical play arising out of his marvellously gossipy conversations here with me. And he's tipped to win.
4: No, I could be halfway to Thessaly by now.
6: Apparently the only real difference between our two plays is that he calls the old man Hocrates, the young man Inanites, and the woman, well, I never. Xanthippe with an X.
5: Oh, no.
6: Yes, Xanthippe with an X. Just like your dear wife, Socrates. He's called the play Xanthippe or the Endlessly Weeping Woman.
4: No!
5: You playwrights, amazing. Aristophanes, listen, something I've always been meaning to ask. Where do you get your ideas?
12: With Stephen Moore as Heraclitus, Alan Cox as Aristophanes, Robert Hardy as Socrates, Imelda Staunton as Xanthippe, and Tom George as Plato. Acropolis Now was written by Lynn Truss. It was directed in Birmingham by Brian King.
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0: Boogie Up the River by Mark Wallington, starring Timothy Spall. Episode 6, I'll See You at the Source.
1: I've got my 10 fine toes to wiggle in the sand. Wiggle in the sand.
2: Great-crested Sam Tucker. A veteran of the River Thames. A legend in his own lifetime. A waterman who, so the story goes, fell off his father's coaling barge as a child and was brought up by swans. Now he was our guide. As we left Letchlade on the final push for the source of the river, he stood on the bows of Megan, leading from the front.
1: I'm glad you coaxed me out of retirement. I've decided my drinking days are over. The river is where my heart is. You know what I feel like doing? I feel like taking all my clothes off and standing naked on the prow, like a figurehead.
3: Are you sure this legend is capable of getting us to Cricklade?
2: You have to have confidence in him.
3: I find it hard to have confidence in a man who has mushrooms growing out of his turnips.
1: Watch out for that bird's nest ahead. Funny-looking birds, them.
3: They're coots.
1: Well, they're new. Never had them on the river when I worked it.
3: You see, I'm just not convinced.
2: The man's a genius. You've got to expect a few flaws.
1: It's getting hot, isn't it?
2: Sure is.
1: Tell you what, why doesn't the young lady rub some suntan oil all over me and then I'll return the favour? Do crew morale the world a good, that one.
3: Lay a finger on me and you'll walk the plank.
1: Oh, risky with it.
2: Jennifer, put that skull down.
3: I've sold car parks more attractive than him.
2: Listen to me, look. Have patience, and I promise you Sam Tucker will prove his worth.
1: What? I'm going to crawl under the tap, Paulin, and have a snooze. Conserve me energy for the dangers that lurk ahead. Wake me up when we get to the Axe and Compass at Kempston.
2: See? Tonto of the Thames. With Sam Tucker asleep in the front and Shipstock Boogie asleep in the back, Jennifer and I navigated the ever-narrowing river. It was around midday when she uttered the words I'd been dreading.
3: This is very strange.
2: Yeah, I know what you mean. There's a solitude up here that's overwhelming. It's quite different from the other stretches of the river.
3: No, I meant I find it very strange the way I haven't had a phone call all morning.
2: I glanced at Boogie. He opened one eye. He was counting on me, I knew. Last night in Letchlade, had I dreamt it, or had I really seen him creep from the boat and bury Jennifer's mobile phone under a rhododendron? He smirked, and I knew it hadn't been a dream.
3: There was talk of some big underground car park project in Seattle. I'm really surprised they haven't kept me posted.
2: Oh, they can look after things without you.
3: I'm used to getting 50 phone calls a morning. If the thing hasn't rung by midday, I start to get a rash. What on earth is that?
2: It's a canoeist.
4: Lovely morning!
5: Lovely!
4: Peaceful! You can really get away from it all up here. The Thames Empty Quarter, I call it.
5: Yes!
4: Broke and relaxed with his music. Unwind! Just pottering, are you?
5: We're heading for Cricklade.
4: Cricklade? You must be mad. You never make it. You've got the gravel banks below Kempston for a start. Then there's the rapids at Castle Eaton. And even if you manage them, you've got the killer swans at Isey.
2: The what swans?
4: Killer swans! A rare breed. They're not peckers, they're crutchers.
3: Don't talk nonsense.
4: Well, that's what the bloke whose boat they found wrecked under Hannington Bridge said.
5: What happened to him?
4: Well, no one knows. He was never seen again. Vanished without trace, apart from one postcard, that is, sent to his wife from the Ramada Renaissance Hotel in the Caribbean paradise of Guadeloupe, asking her to send him his golf clubs. Spooky, eh? Don't say I didn't warn you!
2: The wind picked up, the reeds groped at the gunwales, ducklings abandoned their formation flying lessons for the day. The legendary great-crested Sam Tucker and Boogie slept on as we were blown towards Wiltshire.
3: I think I'd better just call the office and check in, see what's happening.
2: No.
3: Why not?
2: Because, you're too busy here.
3: Well, it won't take a minute.
2: I have some important things to discuss with you.
3: Like what?
2: Something I'm very concerned about.
3: What?
2: Noses.
3: What?
2: Yeah, noses. I'm really worried about the number of noses I'm getting through.
3: Are you all right?
2: Yeah, my nose has peeled 6 times now since London. I mean, how many noses do you think the human body has? Yeah, I'm worried I'm running out.
3: Where's my phone? What's happened?
2: We've run aground.
3: Well, how do we get off?
2: I suppose we have to push.
3: Well, get the legendary Sam Tucker to do it.
2: Good idea. Excuse me, Sam. Sam.
3: Oi, you great fat pig, get up! Wonderful. Tonto of the Thames asleep with a nipple of a wine box in his mouth.
6: Oh, what's the bother? Are we at the pub?
3: No, we've run aground. What are you going to do about it?
6: I suggest we wait for heavy rain. Wake me up when we get
3: I
6: to
3: suggest
6: the
3: you jump in and pull us off.
6: I'm a waterman. I don't get my feet wet.
2: We could lighten the load.
6: Why don't we lighten the load?
3: Good idea. Let's start with the excess baggage. That means you and Boogie. We'll begin with Boogie. I've always had a desire to throw him in the river. Here, boy, good boy.
2: Don't try and throw Boogie in the river, Gerald. It's impossible. You'll end up in the water yourself.
3: I've never told you this, but I am a cat person.
2: You're not.
3: I am. I prefer cats to dogs. Cats are clean and neat and have good taste in furniture. Dogs just make me want to shout down the telephone. Where's my telephone?
6: She's had too much sun.
3: Where is my mobile phone?
2: I haven't seen it since last night.
3: It must be here somewhere. It has to be. I need that telephone. One of you's done something with my phone, haven't you?
2: Don't be absurd.
3: That dog's done something with it.
2: Calm down.
3: He has. He's got that look that says, I've just done something horrible, and you'll only find out what when you tread in it. Where's my phone, you festering little mutt?
6: And there's a phone in the Axe and Compass at Campsford.
3: How far?
6: Mile up river.
3: Right.
2: And with that, Jennifer got back into the water, took hold of the rope on the front of Megan, and with the kind of strength possessed only by the addict in need of a fix, she pulled us off the gravel bank and then marched up the river all the way to the Axe and Compass in Kempford.
6: She's a game gal, that one. I've always wanted a woman that dragged me to the pub. If she didn't find me so repulsive, I'd propose to her like a shot. Excuse me, miss.
3: What?
6: I was wondering if you had a sister who isn't so fussy.

0: something was under the lid.
1: The Axe and Compass was a village pub with a variety of ales, lagers, ciders and bar snacks. Boogie went for the bar snacks, Sam Tucker went for the ales, lagers and ciders, and Jennifer went for the telephone.
2: Telephone is through the lounge bar by the cigarette machine opposite the gents.
3: Thanks.
2: It's bust mine.
3: What?
2: Has been ever since Lester Piggott drove his tractor into it. Not Lester Piggott the jockey, you understand. Lester Piggott the dairy farmer who can never find his contact lenses.
3: Listen, I really need to use the phone.
2: You could use ours.
3: Thanks very much.
2: Except that's bust as well. Has been ever since we didn't pay the bill.
3: Just tell me where the nearest phone I can use is.
2: Cricklade.
3: Okay, everyone, back in the boat.
4: No way! I'm just getting started on a boozy lunch break.
3: Tell me, Sam. Has a beautiful woman kissed you full on the lips recently?
0: No.
3: Do you want to know why?
0: Why?
3: Because you're loathsome, odious and repellent.
0: Oh.
4: Landlord?
3: Obnoxious, feckless and generally unpleasant to be in the same room as.
4: Same again, Tat.
3: And you call yourself a drinker? I bet you're not even any good at that.
4: Watch it, darling. Don't get personal.
3: I could drink you under the table.
4: Is that a challenge?
3: Yes.
5: Jennifer... Don't.
4: I don't normally drink with strangers unless they've got a huge beer belly.
3: I don't drink beer, sweetheart. I drink champagne.
4: Barman, a crate of champagne and 2-pint pots. The bird's paying.
2: We haven't got champagne. Will Scrumpy do?
3: Sure.
1: And so the lovely Jennifer and the legendary great-crested Sam Tucker sat down to a Scrumpy drinking competition. They fixed their eyes on each other and they drank. And they drank. And they drank. And they drank.
3: There's only one thing that mildly interests me about you, Sam Tucker. How you got the nickname Great Crested.
4: I once kept a Great Crested grebe down my trousers for 35 minutes. And that's more impressive than it sounds. Mm.
1: And they drank. And they drank. And they drank. And they drank. I decided not to intervene. I thought a little contest like this might ease the tension, bond the crew. But it didn't. Around closing time, Sam Tucker said...
4: Once, when I was a badgie, I met Marilyn Monroe in the lock cut above Maple Durham. And you know what she said to me?
3: What?
4: I think I'm going to fall off my chair.
1: Jennifer, you've gone and got our guide unconscious.
3: I knew he was all talk. Oh, come on, let's go. Before I get a taste for that stuff.
1: What are we going to do with him?
3: Oh, leave him under that thing where you put your drinks on.
1: Table?
3: Yeah, that's it, table. Leave him under one of those.
1: He's our guide, for heaven's sake.
3: Listen, there's something you should know.
1: What?
3: Remember when we met Sam Tucker and I said he was a complete reprobate, his knowledge of the river was worthless?
1: Yes.
3: And you disagreed and said that he was a waterman simply going through a bad patch. And if we could persuade him to join our crew, his experience would be invaluable.
1: Yes.
3: Well, I was right. And you were totally, horribly, horribly wrong.
1: Yes.
3: So let's leave him where he's happy and get to Cricklade and find this phone box. I mean, the source of the river.
1: That afternoon was the most invigorating I'd ever spent on any river anywhere. For 4 hours we fought our way to Cricklade as a team. Man, woman and dog in perfect harmony. Obstacles such as Castle Eaton Rapids were pushed aside.
6: It looks dangerous to me. Maybe we should wait until the current is less strong. There are some mean-looking rocks under there and...
7: Don't be so pathetic!
6: And Jennifer jumped in the river again, so I jumped in the river after her.
1: And together we hauled Megan through the torrent.
6: One, two, three, heave! Oh, I always knew it could be like this!
1: Only Boogie remained aloof, sat on the back seat, his nose in the air, tuned to a far-off barbecue. But his moment of glory was at hand. As we passed into Wiltshire, an uneasy silence becalmed the river. Just the hum of nearby pylons and the willows shivering nervously. Then we rounded a bend, and there they were, patrolling the river ahead, the killer swans of Isey. Jennifer.
3: What?
1: Look.
3: What?
1: Swans.
3: So?
1: This is Isey. Those are the killer swans.
3: Oh, don't tell me you believe that rubbish.
1: Well, don't they look mean to you?
3: No. Well, meanish.
1: One of them's chewing gum. Stop. They've seen us.
3: I'm not frightened of any swans. Oh, my God.
1: Suddenly, they were coming straight at us, running on the water, necks straining, wings thrashing. We raised our skulls to defend ourselves, but our position was hopeless until... Boogie woke up. Took one look at the charging bird and broke into a chorus of My Way, a performance he normally reserves for London Underground passengers when he wants a carriage to himself. And one by one, the swans veered away and heaved themselves into the air like bomber aircraft, and we ducked as their shadows scraped the boat. Boogie just saved our lives.
3: Yes.
1: We did. He just saved us.
3: Well, give him a biscuit or something. But let's keep moving. We're almost there.
1: The river continued to narrow, in places no more than 20 feet wide now. The weeds were growing impenetrable. The reeds were razor sharp. But now a housing estate was visible in the distance and a church spire. As we passed under the cricklaid bypass, a girl sat dressed in leathers.
8: How far is Cricklay?
9: Don't know. Don't care.
8: Thank you.
9: Wouldn't bother with the place. I've lived there all my life. It's a dump.
8: Right. Thank you.
9: I'll tell you how bad it is. I'm Miss Cricklay Carnival Queen.
8: Ah.
9: Doesn't look very promising, does it?
1: I could hear lawnmowers. There was the smell of buses in the air. We passed the cricket ground, and then at last, around a bend, Cricklay Bridge came into view. Some kids were fishing over the parapet. A man dressed in cricket whites stood there chewing on a pipe. He rolled up his trousers and waded into the shallow water and helped haul Megan the last few yards. We have just sculled 130 miles upstream from London.
10: That's nothing. We're about to lose the Trowbridge by 8 wickets.
3: Excuse me. Where's the public telephone kiosk in this town?
10: Up the high road. Oh,
3: thank you.
10: But it's bust.
3: Listen. Listen to me carefully, because I'm only going to say this once. I'm a witch, and if I don't get to a telephone in the next 3 minutes, I'm going to turn you into a bottle bank.
10: Jeff's got a car phone.
3: Car phone.
10: Oh,
3: how I love the sound of those two words. Who's Jeff?
10: He's a member of our cricket team. He's batting. He won't be long. Follow me.
3: Did you hear that? A car phone. Civilization at last.
1: At the local cricket club, Jennifer sat in Jeff's Honda Prelude, parked on the square leg boundary. Boogie introduced himself to the tea ladies as they buttered brown bread for the salmon sandwiches, and I introduced myself to the club wicket keeper, a man who hadn't stumped an opponent since Macmillan was Prime Minister.
11: Source of the Thames? It's at Thames Head, just up the road off the A433.
1: Aha, there's a theory it's at Seven Springs near Cheltenham.
11: Thames Head, old boy.
1: How do you know?
11: There's a great plaque there, that's how. Says, welcome to the source of the Thames, or something. Oh, dear. There goes Stanley, our all-rounder. He will keep sitting on his wicket. Makes us 12 for 6. Now, tell you what. Come and meet our seam bowler. He's played for England. Not at cricket, of course.
1: It was near the end of the tea interval that Jennifer finally emerged. She walked to the middle of the pitch and surveyed the heavens like an umpire in search of improving light. It was then that I heard the sound of a helicopter chopping towards us.
3: Do you mind awfully if I take a quick trip back to London? I was right, you see. Something big is happening. The rumour is we're going to be official car park consultants in the next Olympics.
11: Quest for the source of the river!
3: Oh, I'll be back later. Thank you.
10: But it's bust.
3: Listen. Listen to me carefully, because I'm only going to say this once. I'm a witch, and if I don't get to a telephone in the next 3 minutes, I'm going to turn you into a bottle bank.
10: Jeff's got a car phone.
3: Car phone.
10: Oh,
3: How I love the sound of those two words. Who's Jeff?
10: He's a member of our cricket team. He's batting. He won't be long. Follow me.
3: Did you hear that? A car phone. Civilization at last.
1: At the local cricket club, Jennifer sat in Jeff's Honda Prelude, parked on the square leg boundary. Boogie introduced himself to the tea ladies as they buttered brown bread for the salmon sandwiches, and I introduced myself to the club wicket-keeper, a man who hadn't stumped an opponent since Macmillan was Prime Minister.
11: Source of the Thames? It's at Thames Head, just up the road off the A433.
1: Aha, there's a theory it's at Seven Springs near Cheltenham.
11: Thames Head, old boy.
1: How do you know?
11: Dirty great plaque there, that's how. Says, welcome to the source of the Thames, or something. Oh, dear. There goes Stanley, our all-rounder. He will keep sitting on his wicket. Makes us 12 for 6. Now, tell you what. Come and meet our seam bowler. He's played for England. Not at cricket, of course.
1: It was near the end of the tea interval that Jennifer finally emerged. She walked to the middle of the pitch and surveyed the heavens like an umpire in search of improving light. It was then that I heard the sound of a helicopter chopping towards us.
3: Do you mind awfully if I take a quick trip back to London? I was right, you see. Something big is happening. The rumour is we're going to be official car park consultants of the next Olympics. I have to go.
6: What about our quest for the source of the river?
3: Oh, I'll be back later tonight, I expect.
1: The helicopter landed at mid-wicket. Jennifer held onto her hat and jumped aboard. By the time play resumed, she was lost in the cloud.

0: Jennifer didn't come back later that night. I spent the evening mooching around Cricklade, reading the small ads in newsagents' windows. Later, I went back to Megan and was rustling up a thin but nourishing suit from Delia Smith's One Is Fun when...
1: Hi!
0: Michael, Jennifer's personal courier, arrived.
1: Jennifer called and told me to bring you a Lebanese takeaway. She can't make it tonight.
0: Where is she?
1: Who knows? She said she'd join you tomorrow. Do you want to talk about it, man to man?
0: No.
1: I think you might be happier thinking negatively about Jennifer for a while.
0: I think I'd be happier with a woman like Delia Smith.
1: Hey, we'd all be happier with a woman like Delia Smith. Listen, there's a meeting of the Motorcycle Couriers group therapy session tomorrow. I'll present your case. Enjoy your meal!
0: That night, I had two dreams. In the first, I was battling to the source of the Thames, cutting my way through jungle. In one hand, I swung a machete. In the other, I was dragging Megan. I came to a clearing and found myself in the very neat garden of a semi-detached. A man was deadheading his roses. Excuse me, is this the source of the Thames?
2: No, this is 14 Cranley Avenue, Ipswich.
0: Oh, right. Sorry to have troubled you. In the second dream, Delia Smith was sat in the back of the boat. She was cooking a cod provençal and wearing an apron that said, "Greetings from Cheddar Gorge." She was much more content now. She flipped the cod with a flourish and said,
3: "I didn't like that, Jennifer, anyway. She was all lean, too much fat-free food. She wouldn't know what to do with a cream sauce. Not your sort of woman at all. Here, sit up. I want to spoon feed you some bananas and toffee. Got to get your strength back. You were source of a river to get to."
0: I was woken by Boogie trying to get into my sleeping bag. He was warm and smelly and had Battenberg cake on his breath. "Get out of it! I suppose you're very pleased with yourself. I suppose you think you've done me a favour getting rid of her. Well, you haven't. You and your disgusting behaviour have ruined something that comes once in a lifetime. Mind you, she has some funny habits. Yeah, once I saw her cut her toenails and scatter them around the plant pots. Rich in minerals, she said. Is that normal? I mean, ugh." Next morning, Jennifer still hadn't returned. I phoned her office.
4: Concrete Sandwich International.
0: Jennifer Conway, please.
4: Well, can I ask who's calling?
0: Put me through or I'll spontaneously combust and it'll be your fault.
4: Finally cracked, haven't you?
0: What?
4: Well, you've been treated very badly. We all feel a bit sorry for you down here at Concrete Sandwich International.
0: Just put Jennifer on.
4: Sharon from Post said she'd quite like to come out on your boat for the day. No funny business, I'm afraid, though. You want Patricia for that, but she's on holiday.
0: Will you put Jennifer on, please?
4: All right, but it'll end in tears. Hello?
0: Jennifer, it's me.
4: Who?
0: Mark, remember me? Shut up!
4: Oh, I'm so glad you called. Something's come up. I've got to go to Rotterdam for the morning.
0: We're supposed to be going to the source today. Today is the climax of our trip.
4: Well, I'll meet you there.
0: Where?
4: At the source.
0: How can you meet me at the source? You don't know where the source is. That's the whole bloody point of the exercise.
4: Oh, come on. It's at Thames Head.
0: What?
4: The source is at Thames Head. Everyone knows that.
0: And so it was just me and Boogie who embarked from Cricklade that last morning. The right of navigation on the river was now gone, and we were on foot. But this made no difference to my plans. I had decided that each time I came to a confluence, well, I'd just follow the largest channel. Then wherever I ran out of water, that had to be the true source, didn't it? By mid-morning, I'd reached the village of Ashton Keynes. There a woman wearing slippers offered me a cup of coffee.
5: There you go.
0: Thank you.
5: You're not coming inside, mind. You can have it on the step.
0: Oh, fine.
5: I mean, I don't know you from Adam, do I? You could be one of them confidence tricksters pretending to be the plumber.
0: You're right.
5: I mean, where's your ID?
0: I don't have one.
5: Of course you don't. I mean, I'd like to have you inside and feed you lunch and maybe put you up for the night like I would have done for folk passing through in the old days. But it's just not worth the risk now.
0: Nah.
5: All right, in you come. But take your boots off.
0: Oh, all right. We sat in front of her fireplace and had fish cakes followed by individual fruit pies. On the mantelpiece was a framed photograph of the Pope.
5: You one of them wildlife experts?
0: No.
5: I had a neighbour who was a wildlife expert, into butterflies. Spent all his time looking for something called a long-tailed blue. He searched every heathland, every set of chalk downs in the country for 20 years. Never saw one. Then one weekend, he was hit by a lorry on the Winchester bypass. He was brought home in a wheelchair. He sat out in the garden and one of the damn things landed in his lap.
0: Ironic.
5: Ironic, all right. He stuck a big pin in it and that's on the wall over his deep freeze.
0: Boogie and I walked on into Gloucestershire through scattered villages and farms, always following the main channel. The river narrowed to a stream, then a brook, and then a trickle covered in white crowfoot. We passed under a disused railway bridge, and the water was motionless. A coot splashed about hopefully, but 100 yards further on, just a dampness remained. Now there was only a dry groove to show the river's course in wetter times. With my pace quickening, I followed this for a mile or two, over the A433, through a meadow and along a hedgerow, until the groove disappeared and merged with the ground in the roots of an old ash tree. I stopped, my heart thumping. This was it. I looked up and saw a dirty great plaque that said Thames Head, the source of the River Thames. Boogie cocked his leg on it.
6: Excuse me. We are looking for the source of the Thames.
0: This is it.
7: Aber wo ist das Wasser?
6: A little bit disappointing, isn't it? I was expecting some sort of waterfall or maybe an audiovisual display like they have at Stonehenge.
0: Oh, I think it's quite fitting.
6: Mm. How did you get here?
0: I sculled from London.
6: What?
0: I rode.
6: Oh, yes, we rode too. We rode on the motorway in a rented Datsun Cherry. 2 hours and 20 minutes from London and nothing but Radio 1 for entertainment. Never mind. I saw a tiny chef back on the A433. Die Villager.
7: Aber wo ist das Wasser, Helmut?
0: I sat under the tree, trying to savor the moment, gazing hopefully at the skies for signs of a parachutist called Jennifer. Instead, across the fields came a motorcyclist.
8: Hi. Me again.
0: What are you doing here?
8: Jennifer asked me to tell you she couldn't make it. She had a meeting.
0: Ah, I thought she might.
8: So, this is it, is it?
0: Yes.
8: Kind of an anticlimax. I mean, I wasn't visualizing Niagara or anything, but this is just a damn patch in a field, for Pete's sake.
0: It means a lot to me.
8: Guess so.
0: But what did Jennifer say?
8: Not much, but that's good.
0: Why is that good?
8: Because it shows she doesn't bear a grudge.
0: Well, why the hell should she bear a grudge? I'm the one who should be bearing grudges.
8: I guess I should break the news to you.
0: What news?
8: We talked your case over at group therapy this morning, and we all came to the same conclusion. All this has been your fault.
0: My fault?
8: You see, Jennifer doesn't have an unlocked trauma at all. You do.
0: I'm confused.
8: Turns out the whole affair hasn't been so much a case of Jennifer not turning up as of you setting off without her. You did it on purpose, see? You wanted to keep her at a distance. Hey, you even brought along a distance regulator.
0: A what?
8: A distance regulator. Boogie. Boogie is the key. You brought him along because you knew that with him around, Jennifer would never be able to get close to you, which is secretly what you always wanted.
0: I brought Boogie along because he's barred from kennels.
8: So that's the moral of the story, I guess.
0: What is?
8: Men should re-examine their motives before they lunge at women. Women aren't simply objects to conquer. They aren't mountains to climb, or in your case, rivers to get to the source of.
0: So you're saying I treated her like a challenge?
8: Exactly. Jennifer had the reputation of being impenetrable territory, but you figured that there had to be some backwater to her heart. And so off you went, machete in hand, on your ludicrous journey.
0: It wasn't a ludicrous journey at all. I found the source of the Thames. I unraveled the mystery.
8: You found it was where everyone thought it was.
0: No. I proved it was where everyone thought it was. That's different. I proved that 99% of the general public are correct in their assumption of where the Thames rises. In the light of that, the journey has been an unqualified success.
8: Maybe you should take a vacation now all this is over.
0: I've got this strange urge to go on a long golfing holiday to Guadeloupe.
8: It's starting to rain.
0: Yeah.
8: I better be getting back. Oh, I forgot. There's a late lunch here. Italian. And a poem, of course.
0: You are the one after whom I hanker. Unfortunately, I'm lunching with a merchant banker.
8: Do you really like those poems?
0: No. I think they're dreadful.
8: Good. Where's your boat?
0: Quicklave.
8: I'll give you a ride.
0: What about Boogie?
8: Pop him in the top box.
0: All right. Come on, Boogie. Come on, come on. In you go, in you go.
8: What sort of dog is he anyway?
0: Spanish Shepherd.
8: Oh, we have one of those. He was schizophrenic. Spent 3 years in dog therapy. Hold tight.
9: Boogie Up the River was written and adapted by Mark Wallington and starred Timothy Spall as Mark and Carla Mendonca as Jennifer. The other parts were played by Ainsley Foster, Gary Parker, Geoffrey McGiven, Julie Gibbs, Melinda Walker, Nick Murchie, Andy Rashley, John Fleming, Gillie Mears, and Ronald Herdman. The producer was Caroline Leddy.
4: Jennifer Conway speaking. I'm not here right now. If that's Mark, I've had to go to Casablanca, but I'll be back the day after tomorrow. I'll join you on the journey back downstream. We can travel to the mouth of the Thames. How's that? I don't suppose there's a disputed mouth, is there? Well, let me know where to meet you. Bye.
0: Jennifer. Well, what can I say? Before I left on this trip, I would have traveled to the ends of the earth with you.
8: Shut up!
0: I still would. But now I think I'd leave you there. 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
1: This is a right pain. Whose idea was it to call a press conference at this time in the morning?
2: Any idea what all this is about?
1: Ah, it'll be another sponsorship deal or something.
2: Oh, here at last. Here's soonest now. Good morning, gentlemen. Thanks for coming. I'd like to introduce Rangers' new signing, Morris Johnson.

0: This Blue Room bombshell registering 1.5 million on the Richter scale, 1.5 million tax paid, was the earth-moving climax to an already orgasmic Scottish football season. This Krakatoa of a signing spread fallout the length and breadth of Lark Hall. It tore down the fences of bigotry and built a wall. It fanned the flames and inflamed the fans.
1: This just proves that Rangers have no principles, no honour, and they won't stand up for what we believe in.
2: So you'll be returning your season ticket?
1: No way, it costs a fortune.
3: I'm disgusted, and I'm a lifelong fan, so I'm burning my Rangers jersey.
4: Hey, I know, surrender. I'm an armchair fan, I'm burning my armchair.
1: Hey, and see this tattoo? The arm's coming off.
4: Hey! No surrender again.
0: But fortunately, those people in the game expounded a more enlightened view. Jock Wallace.
5: I'm no burning my Rangers scarf because Mo Johnson's a Catholic. No. I'm burning it because the boy's got no character, eh? No determination. No. We've got to keep religion out of this. I mean, this sort of thing could turn brother against brother, or even Ludge against Ludge.
0: But Johnson's signing was only one tale in a multi-storied season. On the 13th of August 1988, no one could have predicted the events that were to follow, although this didn't stop Dixon Blackstock trying. Celtic held the double, and Rangers immediately retained the Scull Cup, responding to their victory in the traditional Ibrox manner.
6: Graham Souness, the Scull Cup's yours! How does it feel?
7: Nobody's talking about the treble. I mean, the treble isn't in anyone's mind. I mean, we haven't given the treble a thought. The treble, what's that?
0: And we were treated to a rare display of the attributes vital to today's successful professional. An iron will, steel nerves, and a brass neck. Steve Archibald.
8: No, that's not true. I'm not just a soccer mercenary who's only in it for personal financial gain. I'm here because I want to play for...
9: Hibs,
8: right.
0: Even David Hay re-entered the arena, but was Hagar...

0: entered the arena, but was Hagar heading off to Valhalla, or just a Viking funeral?
1: Hello, Mr. Hay. On behalf of Lillestrøm Football Club, may I say welcome to Norway?
2: Me no speaky not easy. Does any of you talk Scottish?
0: I'm closer to home. John Lambie was fatalistically optimistic about Hamilton's chances of staying up.
2: We're confident, especially at home, because our fans are worth an own goal of a start. But I'm sure we'll have an answer for everything the Premier League can throw at us.
0: And they did. The wrong answer. Not that they held the monopoly. Celtic were the champions, the team they all had to beat, and just about all of them did. It was a bad start to the season for Celtic, so much so that the official club song was changed to "For it's a grand old team to play badly for." By the end of September, the tick were staring at the dregs of a Skull Cup dream, and they had lost 4 out of 7 league games. One of these defeats so totally and utterly humiliating that, arguably, they never recovered from the indignation of it. They got beat by Dundee. And then there was the slight setback of a 5-1 reaming at the feet of Rangers. CFC had to confront their own green issue that day. Their defence had more holes in it than the ozone layer. But assistant manager Tommy Craig was still looking on the bright side.
3: I'm very proud of the lads, for this was a traditional Celtic performance. Our defence upheld our tradition of charitable acts throughout the whole match.
0: But it's doubtful whether this man Craig's words were being echoed by Celtic's only pre-season purchase, goalkeeper Ian Andrews. He may have come with the highest qualifications. He looked a bit like Ray Clements. But things got so bad that the club had his goalkeeper's gloves carbon dated to see if they were authentic. Boss Billy McNeil, however, remained calm, refusing to be rushed in announcing injured Pat Bonner's return.
4: Okay now, Pat. Now, this is important to us. I'll fire in a few shots at you.
5: All right, boss.
4: Okay, here we go. And again. And again. Come on now. Get some height into that jump. Never mind, Pat. I'll try again once you're out of hospital. To be honest.
0: Celtic made one more shuffle of the pack and came up with not so much a trump card, more like a joker. Alan Ruff, one of the game's most popular men, especially with opposition fans. But by then it was too late. A shuffle was not sufficient. They needed a new deck. The pack was pulling away. Celtic hoped for a pontoon to bridge the gap, but all they got were some twists that eventually burst them. There were, however, no bum deals at Ibrox. They were in the winning way. You could tell that by the number of after-match press conferences Graham Souness was attending. Rangers' results spoke for themselves. By the end of April, they were uncatchable. They were the champions and took winning the season's premier prize in the traditional Ibrox manner.
5: Graham Souness, the championship! How does it feel?
4: Nobody's talking about the treble. I mean, the treble isn't in anyone's mind. I mean, we haven't given the treble a thought. The treble, what's that?
0: While Rangers and Celtic made headline news, at Pittodrie it was bedtime snooze as the Mogadons of Aberdeen were labelled too boring. Manager Alex Smith, one of the few men in the game to make Jim McLean seem effervescent, leapt to the defence of his players.
2: It's not fair to call us boring. Aberdeen have a lot of ball players, and that's what we've been playing lately. A lot of balls. And don't forget, it was good enough to get us into the Skull Cup final.
0: But not good enough to win it. They lost to Rangers, but at least the

0: weren't any personal vendettas carried over from their recent league encounter, when we were all made sickeningly aware of how a sudden rush of blood to the head can result in horrible damage to a dressing room door. And the final itself was a personal triumph for Davy Dodds, who was named Elephant Man of the Match. And then there was the Theo Snelders scandal, when the big goalie showed a lack of Dutch courage by apparently bottling out of Holland's World Cup clash with West Germany.
1: Well, I can hardly believe that Theo chickened out. I mean, on Saturdays, he's always the first one out of the tunnel.
2: Because he's so competitive?
1: No, because he's afraid of the dark.
0: But at least there was a light at the end of Aberdeen's tunnel. Dundee must have felt the dark days were here to stay. Dave Smith, the McGonagall of managers, left a dens of inability in his wake. Smith had never been right to manage a club like Dundee. For a start, he was far too cheerful. They needed someone to breathe new apathy into the club and decided Gordon Wallace was the man. He immediately changed their tactics by explaining the concept of the warm down. Previously, Dundee had begun theirs as soon as the referee had blown his whistle to start the game. We asked him why he decided to cross the road from United to Dundee.
3: Well, actually, I took over at Dundee just to wipe the smile. No, the smirky wee sneer. Well, whatever that stupid expression is called after Jim McLean's face.
0: McLean, though, had other things on his mind.
4: Well, of course, I was sincere about retiring. I mean, I hunted tirelessly for a replacement in Woolworths, Epsom Saloon Bar, in the bus station at the end of my road, but there was just no one suitable. So I reconsidered, because after all, football is no laughing matter, and it's what I like doing best. No laughing.
0: Meanwhile, the other half of the Brothers Grimm, Wee Tam, Hammy the Hamster, was spinning his own fairy stories.
3: I always thought we could be successful this season, and we have been. We beat off all challengers for the coveted second bottom place in the league spot. And that wasn't easy playing without a quality striker to snap up the chances created by our midfield, or Bobby Russell as he's better known. What I want is a 30 goals per season hitman. But how many defenders do you know score that many goals?
0: But at least Motherwell have managed to reach the final of the Tenants Soccer Sixes for the past 2 years. A competition they found hard to adjust to, as the rules state that you must keep a player in the opponent's half of the field. This is something that St Mirren, one of the bigger clubs, that's bigger in the smallest sense of the word, has never achieved. In the league, St Mirren made a lot of the early running, mostly round in circles. By the end of their season, around mid-February, manager Tony Fitzpatrick was beginning to act the way he had always looked, like a clearance corner car salesman.
3: Arse, mate. Nay, guys, this Lambert's a smashing wee runner. Takes corners beautifully. It's got style, got pace. Okay, it hasn't got a first team place and is currently in the reserves, but to you, £1 million. Okay, call me mad. 950,000 is yours. Have you got a trade in? All right, £50 the lot.
0: The Buddy's bumper bugger off bonanza shocked the fans because 9 players were involved and Peter Godfrey wasn't one of them. But it wasn't just the managers who were providing food for thought. For when it comes to making a meal of things, you can always count on a footballer to be brutally frank. McGarvey.
5: I was feeling so I was. 2 Sunday newspapers accused me of cheating in the match against Hearts and causing Craig Levine to get sent off. Cheating? Me? I've never cheated in my whole career. Okay, I know it was quite uncharacteristic for Craig to be sent off, but he gobbed me right in the dish. But I'm not complaining about that or the fact that I was unconscious. After all, I've been unconscious throughout my playing career, but I was unhappy about the newspaper's reporting of the incident because following them, I received hate mail and threats from Hearts fans, and almost as many as I get from St. Mirren's fans.
0: This incident was just one more problem for Craig Levein in yet another season of recurring fitness. While not wishing to discourage Craig, it has to be said that Sally McNair made a better comeback. And maybe Sandy Jarden will make one too. He was a victim of Hearts failure as palpitations in their league form resulted in rejection. While Sandy awaits another transplant, his time is filled with that traditional honour which befalls all soccer has-beens, giving players marks out of 10 in the daily record before a cup final. But as Hearts continued to miss a beat on the domestic front, hope sprung eternal for them abroad. As both old and new firms evacuated Europe, the Maroon Platoon battled their way to a quarter-final place. A full metal jersey affair, but there was no great escape against the jambusters Bayern Munich. Hearts were broken, but not their pride, which caused even more swelling in Chairman Mercer.
3: No, we didn't lose. We were merely defeated, and now that we've tasted glorious defeat, we're determined to have some more. I've put my money where my mouth is at Heart of Midlothian Football Club, and when you consider the size of my mouth, that's quite a lot of money.
0: And he wasn't finished. For breaking UEFA rules and allowing television coverage of a home tie, Hearts were fined around £30,000. Mercer pondered his next move. Sell Walter Kidd and raise part of the cash? Or appeal and sell Walter Kidd anyway? Opting for the latter, Hearts submitted their official excuse. We didn't know. Which was promptly ignored. There was nothing else for it. Chairman Mouth would just have to sort UEFA out personally.
6: Well, good luck, Wallace.
3: Good luck. Luck has nothing to do with it. I'm an experienced businessman. I know how these men operate. We're on the same level. They might run the game in Europe, but don't forget, I'm a self-made success story. Get the champagne ready for when I return triumphantly tomorrow.
0: The Wallace took them on. And although we have no official records, they were obviously impressed with his case and how he put it. They increased the original fine by 250%.
6: Welcome back, Wallace. Did you blind them with your business acumen?
3: I was bloody unlucky. Had no luck at all. Luck deserted me. It just wasn't fair.
0: And what of the other half of the old Ricky firm? The High B's early league success was down to Alex Miller's shrewd blending of youth and experience, brawn and skill, but eventually dross and crap came to the fore and Hibs skittered to a halt. In fact, things were so desperate for a time that George McCluskey was even getting a game. At least goalkeeper Andy Gorham could escape from the pressures of Premier League football through his beloved cricket.
5: It's tremendous. Just standing out there on the field and not worrying about having Alan Sneddon in front of me.
0: In all the years of Hibs Hearts rivalry, the Hibs haven't had their noses in front since they sold Ali Brazil. But this year it was their turn to enjoy a more successful Scottish Cup run, which, alas, was to end in ruins, or as we call them, Hampden Park. The semi-final draw, Celtic versus Hibs, Rangers versus St. Johnstone, raised the usual accusations of rigging. How come Celtic always get the easy team? While Rangers faced the pride of Perth. We were terrible against St. Johnstone. Privately, I'll have a talk with the squad, publicly, I'll probably just blame McCoist again. Graham, have you any preferences who you meet in the final?
7: No, none at all, but I hope Hibs beat Celtic in their semi. No offence to Hibs, and this is no way underestimating St Johnson, whom we'll gub in the replay, but I'd like to play Hibs in the final because they'll be easier to beat, because they always bottle it in the big occasions, and then we'll have the treble, which I'm not even thinking about.
8: Hey, boss, Celtic won 3-1.
7: Oh, good, excellent. An Old Firm final, eh? Just what I wanted.
0: So Souness was wrong. Hibs bottled it before the big occasion. So much so that even Mick McCarthy scored against them. And so it was to be. The final match, the final conflict would see the Old Firm play out 300 years of history in 90 minutes. Once again, talk would be of that special Old Firm atmosphere. A dash of bigotry, a hint of hatred, and a delicate blend of sectarianism, suspicion and intolerance, all brought together in Scotland's national cocktail shaker. The match was given all the more edge because of the fact that, for Rangers, this was the last leg of the treble. For Celtic, the last chance in what had been an inglorious season. And while many players suffered hamstring problems, Billy McNeil was bothered by a troublesome ham shank. Frank McAvenny.
3: Can I speak to you, boss?
6: Of course, Frank. What's in your mind?
3: No, really. I just want a transfer. Any chance, big man?
6: Oh, good one, Frank. You're some man. I like a bloke with a sense of humour. See you tomorrow.
0: A few weeks later, and a similar request forced McNeil to spell it out to his wayward striker.
6: B-U-G-G-E-R-O-F-F. You're getting no transfer, right?
0: But the softly approach didn't work. On the field, McAvenny was playing the best football of his career. Off it, he was contemplating the bill Celtic had issued to him for wearing out the carpet in Billy McNeil's office.
6: What do you mean, how no? See this bit of paper here? This is a contract, right? You signed it when you joined us, and it's got another year to run, to be honest.
3: Right. So does that mean nothing?
0: It was no use. Caesar couldn't stop his Roman soldier. McAvenny was on the move. A straight choice between West Ham facing almost certain relegation and Arsenal poised to take the title. Frank chose West Ham, which speaks volumes about the McAvenny thought process. But just to clear everything up, Frank gave an interview to the television before he flew south.
3: Aye, that's football. No, I want to stay, you know, but have my cake and eat it, but there you go, that's life, you know. Because that's football, I mean, the burden, that. You know what I mean? Nah.
0: For the Celtic fans, it was yet another branch on their blossoming tree of woe. With the cup final looming, their morale was almost as low as Ted McMinn's IQ. But then, one May morning, the awakening Celtic fans were confronted with newspaper hoardings proclaiming the sensational news. Mo Johnston was coming home.
3: As I say, I've done tremendous in France. But as I say, I'm a family man now, and as I say, I want my daughter to get a right good Scottish education, like what I had.
0: Mo, super Mo. Mo, super Mo, super Mo, super Morris Johnston left Parkhead with his fiancée and wearing the stupidest jersey you've ever seen. Things were finally knitting together nicely for Celtic, and on the eve of the match, a sense of calm excitement descended on the camp, and the players were in a relaxed, tense mood, but maybe that was because Chick Young was paying them a visit.
9: Hello, Paul. Well, here I am, where I sit out today, and where that is here. Surrounded by some of the Celtic squad who are with me now. Anton Rogan, if I can start with you, what are your thoughts about tomorrow?
3: I think it'll probably be a Saturday. And, could you repeat the question, please?
9: Maybe it'll be easier if I just move on to Tommy Burns. Tommy, are you looking forward to tomorrow? Or are you once again, perhaps, harking back, if I can, to three previous defeats, two particularly humiliating gubbings at the hands of the Rangers, the Teddy Bears, the Gers, the Sons of William, and worry, that if the defence doesn't get its act together, you could get your arses felt tomorrow? Or do you think you might win?
10: Well, Chuck, we'll just do our best, and hopefully on a day I'll be guided by God. And, of course, my contact lenses.
9: Before a match, Tommy, I've heard it said that some players have little superstitions, you know, little rituals they like to perform. For example, Tom Forsyth, well, Big Tam, Jaws, another clugger, whom, for some mysterious reason, has been accorded legendary status, used to eat a raw nun before an Old Firm match. He probably had one that day he scored the winner against Celtic, and you must have been sick that day, Tommy, and on the 2.5 million occasions it's been shown since. Do you have any wee superstitions or rituals, Tom?
10: Apart from Mass, Communion, Extreme Unction, Confession and 5 decades of the Rosary, no.
9: Anton, do you?
3: I'm just happy the way things are, Chick. If I wasn't the left back for Celtic, I'd like to be a professional footballer.
9: Well, Paul, I'm joined now by Roy Aiken, Big Roy, the Bear, the Celtic and Scotland captain, whom has taken a lot of stick. I mean, a lot of stick. But I don't want to undermine his confidence, so let's leave that for the time being and turn our attention to tomorrow and the cup final at Hampden Park, scene of many of Roy's international performances, which have led to so much criticisms. How about it, Roy? Do you like being given so much stick by the press?
10: Not particularly, Chick, but I'm a professional footballer and I've just got to go on with it.
9: And so say all of me, here. Let's end this campaign of criticism against Roy Aiken now. Roy, let's turn to the league. You received a lot of criticism over the Joe Miller penalty in your last outing against the glorious league-winning treble-seeking Rangers side. Don't you think, with hindsight, you should have accepted a captain's responsibility, or did you crap it?
10: Hey, not completely, Chick, but it was a big match and Joe felt confident, so I let him take it.
9: And of course he missed it, and the rebound. I'll bet the part in the dressing room was magic after that, wasn't it?
10: We did some tough talking after that, some very tough talking. In fact, you know, I was injured with a few late adjectives and missed the next 2 games.
9: So here we are, Paul, the eve of the cup final, Celtic's last chance to prevent a whitewash season. Will they do it, or will it be a totally miserable end to a terrible campaign? For one, I'll put it straight to you, who will win the cup, right?
10: We will win it.
9: Aye, but come on, Roy, you've got to say that. Who do you really think will win?
10: Us.
9: Aye, Roy. You're some man, always a joker. What about you, Tommy?
10: We will win the cup because of our pride, our determination and the novena I did just to make sure.
9: And finally yourself, Anton, who do you think will win the Scottish Cup?
3: I don't know. Who's playing?
0: The Rangers players, like their Celtic counterparts, also displayed a quiet confidence when blowing their own trumpet.
9: Terry Butcher, Big Till, Captain Courageous, if I can start with you. Champions again, you must be pleased.
1: Absolutely delighted, Chick. Over the season, we were the most consistent, we played the best football, and at the end of the day, deserved to be champions.
9: And I take it, Ray Wilkins, Butch, Wilco, Wilkes, that you'd agree with that?
2: Yeah, I think I'll go along with everything Till's just said.
9: And Ian Ferguson, Fergie, I take it you'd concur with those sentiments?
3: What they said.
9: Of course, it's been a special year for you, Ian, arriving on the international scene as you did.
3: Arriving on the that scene. Is that the same as getting a game with Scotland?
9: Well, Ian, you're certainly relaxed, able to crack jokes in the eve of the big one. Tell me, how do you personally prepare for such an occasion?
3: You need to ask Ben that.
9: Sure thing, Ian. Well, Terry, you won the Skull Cup, you are the champions, only the Scottish Cup left. Are you going to win the treble?
1: We're not even thinking about trebles. Only the next game coming up, that's all.
2: That's right. You take one game at a time. Professionals don't think about things like trebles until you've won them.
9: Ian,
10: Aye, the treble shells, the bother, champion, the champion, the... What's the rest of the words again?
0: Cup final day itself. The first problem the police had to deal with were unscrupulous ticket touts.
10: Okay, two stand tickets. 150 quid a pair. Come on, it's a snap.
0: Right, come on your way. Now come on, Mr. McGinn, I won't tell you again. Then they had to enforce the ban on inflammatory balloons, so Jerry McNee was lucky to get in. But the police dealt with it all in the time-honoured tradition, especially the violence.
11: Now remember, keep all the running battles and pub wrecking away from the stadium, and then we can officially call it a quiet cup final.
0: And then there was the match itself. A final that will be remembered for two things. One, that it was instantly forgettable, and two, the one flash of sheer complacency that decided the match. A duff passback from Gary Stevens, and soapy Joe Miller slipped in to slam it into the pokey. Rangers huffed and puffed, but couldn't blow down the Celtic defence. When the final whistle sounded, it marked the end of referee Bob Valentine's career, the end of Rangers' treble dream, and the start of a Celtic celebration.
6: Joe Miller, man of the match, you got the winner. How do you feel?
5: Oh, magic. Know this? I was so confident of scoring a first goal. I put a fiver in myself.
6: So how much have you won?
5: Well, the odds were 10-1, so that's 10 times 5, that's 8. Yeah, beauty. That's nearly 30 quid. Hey, everybody, the jelly tots are on me.
6: So, Joe, what are your immediate ambitions?
5: Oh, well, I'm really, really hoping to get a lot more caps.
6: For the full international team?
5: No, for my cap pistol. Pew, pew, pew, pew. Hey, can I go now, eh? Can I? Can I play in a bouncy castle, eh?
6: Peter Grant, how do you feel?
12: Hosanna, glory in his Chelsea's deal. You know many parties in Philly's.
6: Excuse me, Peter, but how do you feel?
5: Hey, Homer, I've been totally ecstatic.
6: Because Celtic have won the cup?
5: Because Rangers have won the treble.
6: Mick McCarthy, Mick, if I can interrupt you for a second, a winner's medal, congratulations.
13: Hey, thanks very much, I'm delighted.
6: I thought you had an excellent match, and that's all the more creditable when you consider you've been carrying an injury since last week.
13: Yeah, that's right, lad, damaged knee, broken in 18 places. It was giving me a bit of bother at half time, and the doctor said it will need an operation, so I said, well, hurry up then, operate. But he was halfway through it when ref said it was time to go back out. So he just closed it up with a few staples, slapped on some Germany, and out I went.
6: And you're too euphoric to feel any pain?
13: No, I'm too stupid.
0: But for Rangers, it was a day somewhat tinged with perhaps just a hint of disappointment, as they continued their tradition of going out to wee teams in the cup. But Captain Terry Butcher was still able to act as spokesman for the team.
5: We wanted to win the treble!
0: But there was one more sensation yet to come. Super sub Graham Souness announced he'd retired after the match, which came as a shock. Everyone thought he'd retired during it. And so ended the domestics with the old firm sharing the honours again. Attendances soaring and the game buoyant, even at international level. With Norway, Cyprus and France brushed aside like Archie McPherson's dandruff, and a draw with Yugoslavia, but that's just nitpicking, we're well on our way to realising our main ambition, that of failing miserably in our fifth World Cup finals in a row. But as we head for sunny Italy, let us not forget the spirit of the game, and remember it's not the winning that counts, it's getting the 2 weeks on the piss away from your wife and wains. For make no mistake, the tartan army will be there in body and spirits, clutching their programmes featuring pictures of players not even in the squad. And are you ready to accept that when the chips are up, we have the players capable of turning it off and putting their second-class stamp of authority on the game? But as they do,
7: will have thought to be spared for the pressures which bestow themselves upon our national team coach. Will they appreciate that he knows how utterly vital success is, that he knows every decision he makes affects the lives of millions? That's why the manager of Scotland must be a colossus, an inspirational visionary capable of carrying the nation, or somebody like Andy Roxburgh. Whether coping with defeat or victory, Andy remains careful, pragmatic, and ultimately dull. In fact, we would all be wondering if he had any life in him at all, but for seeing him prance around like a bank manager at an acid party following Richard Goff's extra day winner against Cyprus.
14: Well, okay, Cyprus made it sticky for us, but we kept the game on the boil and finally tasted the sweet fruits of victory.
7: In other words,
14: we were dead jammy.
7: Of course, it hasn't all been roses on the international scene. Pat Nevin still has the habit of withdrawing from the squad when he's 20 minutes into a match. And once again, several of our top players were stricken with a recurring complaint, the Rouse Cup, the only competition in world football to have a cult following. Scotland versus Chile, or as it is better known, Night of the Living Dead, did much to resurrect the famous Hampden snore. So much so that at half-time, pie and Ovaltine was the order of the day. And while the future of the annual Scotland-England match looks secure, from now on it's to be called Rangers A versus Rangers B. But the fact remains that this once proud fixture is now a tawdry debacle that has been devalued to the point that it should be cancelled. Although, if we win next year, I'd be prepared to reconsider. But generally speaking, Scotland's form has put the country on the crest of a tribal wave, and had players determined to keep their places no matter what.
14: Yes, well, Coisty has been suffering from an old knee injury, but if Alistair proves to me he's fully fit, then he will certainly play at some stage of the game.
7: And if he isn't fit?
14: Well, he'll be on from the start.
7: Call-offs are a problem, but over the seasons, Andy has countered this brilliantly by compiling an extensive dossier of possible replacements. We know it better as Star Check in the Sunday Mail. But before we get too high on the hyperball which comes free with every Scotland campaign, let us apportion credit where it is due and recognise Andy's appointment for what it was. Yet another lucky guess in the 32-year career of Ernie Ayatollah Walker, who this year announced his retirement, which proves that it's not just all good things that must come to an end.
4: Yes, it's finally over. 32 years of a very difficult job, an extremely demanding position. Jetting around the world to watch football, living in all the top hotels, eating the finest continental cuisine. It's just one hassle after another. People think I've had it easy, but I'll remind them that I've sat through every game that Graham Sharp played for Scotland. But, you know, it's a funny game, football. I mean, here's me, who was rubbish at it, making it to the top. Makes you laugh, doesn't it? Well, certainly makes me smile anyway. Although I'm now retiring, there are still issues which I'd like to see settled, like the way teams like Rangers continue to buy millions of pounds worth of talent and stifle the chances of the young players to break through. That's why we should applaud all those teams who still manage to produce players from their ranks without the million-pound buys and win nothing. Soccer casuals are another thing I'd like to see out of the game. These young lads in expensive clothes and trendy haircuts drunkenly causing havoc. But maybe this is something that Derek Ferguson will simply grow out of. One change which was discussed this year
3: was the possible introduction of the English point system of 3 for a win, but the clubs couldn't agree on it. Aberdeen were happy with 3 points for a win, but they also wanted 4 for a draw. Kilmarnock, on the other hand, weren't happy at 3 points for a win. They wanted a gold medal and a fortnight's holiday for the team in Florida. And Queen of the South said, 3 points for a fort? But I can now wash my hands from all these problems and enjoy my retirement. As well as being awarded the OBE, of course, I also received a lovely gold watch from the Cypriot international team manager, which was a lovely gesture. The only problem is it gains 7 minutes after every hour and a half.
0: But if nothing else, we have to acknowledge Ernie's efforts in bringing the under-16s World Cup finals to Scotland. In no time at all, this tournament was underway, and no sooner had the first ball been kicked when the Daily Record printed yet another free world chart. And the Sunday Mail inevitably snapped some of the Nigerian lads predictably kitted out in kilts and tartan bonnets. The competition was soon providing these promising lads a platform, a stage, at last some decent exposure, and from the Portuguese goalkeeper, some indecent exposure too. Tynecastle hosted the Scotland versus Portugal semi-final when 29,000 fans were able to watch a European team in the Hearts ground without having to pay 20 quid for a ticket. For the capacity crowd inside the ground, it was a perfect opportunity to sample the delights of skillful soccer. And for the 4,000 fans locked outside, an even better opportunity to scrape pennies down the side of Wallace Mercer's car. The final itself was like any other Scottish World Cup campaign. After all the hype in the press and the traditional McCormick cartoon, we got gubbed. But let's not take anything away from the Saudis, except maybe a photocopy of their birth certificates. They played well. And being world champions was something for them to tell their grandchildren when they phoned them after the match. Despite the disappointment suffered by our young lions, they can at least console themselves with the thought that they have their whole footballing future ahead of them. For many, the future is a thing of the past. For let us not forget that in this ultra-commercial world, there are still those who grace the grass and abhor the ash, not for the money, but for the sheer insanity of it.
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0: At the piano is Colin Sell, and your chairman is Humphrey Littleton.
1: Hello and welcome. I'm delighted to say that this program has just won an award for boosting listening figures. On Radio 3. Our teams are Tim Brooke Taylor and Willie Rushton on my right. And Barry Cryer and Graham Garden on my left. And we start with a game called Double Feature, which this round takes as its starting point the poverty of the international film industry. For economic reasons, new films have to be remakes of pairs of old films. Not only pairs, but a whole succession in many cases. And I want you to give me the resulting titles, team, and I'll award points for anything approaching humour. We'll start with you, Graham Garden.
2: Yes, well, they're going to remake Last Tango in Paris and An Evening's Intercourse with Barry Humphreys. And that's going to be no sex, please. We're British.
1: Right, Tim.
3: Me?
1: Tim Brooke Taylor, yes.
3: The producers of Seagulls Over Sorrento and Richard III have got together to produce Spotted Dick.
1: Okay, Barry.
2: This is a bumper bundle. It's the old film, a remake of Take Me Out to the Ball Game, One Flew Over the Cuckoo's Nest, Dr. No, and One-Eyed Jacks, and it's called It Takes One to Know One. Thought it was raining in.
1: Everybody so far has got a round of applause, except for Graham Garden, which puts him ahead, and we go to you. Go to you, Willie Rushton.
4: There's a rude amalgam of cats and dogs of war called It's Pissing Down.
1: Okay, let's have another round of that. Let's go back to you, Greg.
2: I had heard that they're combining the French lieutenant's woman with Letter from America. I'd leave it there.
5: Yeah, I think I might.
2: What they're hoping to get is two-way family favour.
1: Tim.
3: Well, the makers of the 39 Steps, 12 Angry Men, 101 Dalmatians, Dirty Dozen, Magnificent Seven and the Ten Commandments combined together to make
6: 180!
3: Actually, it's 181, but that didn't sound quite so good. Rather pathetic, really.
1: Short pause while I cancel that round of applause in that case. Right, Barry.
2: There's yet another remake of King Kong combined with Raging Bull and Days of Wine and Roses, a new film called The Oliver Reed Story.
3: Who?
1: Okay, Willie.
2: Something about you I like.
1: See if you can salvage a point or two.
4: This is A Werewolf in London, Amadeus, One Mow Time, and Start the Week. And it's going to be Wolfman, Amadeus, Mow Start.
1: Thank God for a bit of culture at long last.
3: Just because I lost those points, I said the writers of the manifestos of the Conservative and Labour Party and the Liberal SDP Alliance have combined to produce the big screen version of I'm Sorry, I Haven't a Clue.
1: Right, this is the point where I announce to the teams the late arrivals whom they'll have to introduce at the end of the programme. And teams, you're going to introduce the late arrivals at the Sailor's Ball.
2: Start. How singular.
1: Sailor's Ball. Sailors is plural. Right. We go on to the game called Straight Face. In this round, the aim is not to amuse the audience. Each panelist in turn says a word, and the first one who gets a laugh from the studio audience is disqualified. The remaining three continue the game in rotation until only one survives. And that one will win. Right. We'll start with you now, Tim Brooke Taylor.
3: Log.
2: Pelmet.
4: Tenterhook.
2: Oh, ouch.
1: No doubt about that
4: it's
1: at all.
4: It's a very unamusing word.
1: Well, I'm afraid you're out now, so we'll have
4: it's
1: to...
4: It's the way I tell them.
1: Graham.
2: Whistle.
3: Microphone.
2: Auditorium. Suit.
3: Tie.
2: Gusset.
1: Sorry, Barry. You couldn't repress it, could you? Okay, so it's now a ding-dong battle between Graham Garden and Tim Brooke Taylor. And we'll start... it goes over to you, Tim.
3: Glass.
2: Bottle.
3: Blackboard.
2: Snood.
3: Snood?
2: Snood.
3: What is a snood?
5: It's a sort of hat.
2: Don't pretend to be too young. You remember a snood.
5: The audience know what a snood is. Look,
2: you wore one for years.
1: I believe it's a kind of headband. What am I entering this in for? You're out. Tim Brooke Taylor's the winner.
4: Once again, his inability to raise a laugh has paid off.
1: The next round we're going to do is called the singing relay. And this is the one where members of each team sing a song taking alternate words. And teams, if you get through the song, I shall make you do it again faster. We're going to start with you, Tim and Willie, as you're so far ahead. And I want you to sing the alternate words to My Old Man Said Follow the Van.
4: My old man said follow the van. Don't dilly-dally on the way. Off went the cart with the home cat in it. It walks behind my old cock limit. But I dillied and dallied, dallied, dallied, and dillied.
2: Oh,
4: lost

0: Pretty good, but not good
1: they
0: enough.
1: They did off together, though, in the beginning.
0: That's why I haven't given them any marks so far.
1: Oh.
0: Till I've heard yours.
1: Sorry, Mark.
0: Graham and Barry.
2: I'm up.
0: Your song is There's No Business Like Show Business.

0: You wouldn't change it for a sack of gold. Let's go on with the show.
1: Serves me right.
2: Should Barry have sung that all on his own? I mean, shouldn't it?
1: Serves me right.
3: And you
1: God did that.
3: You dare to criticise the other team. Well, now, according to the audience, you were both equal on that. So, very quickly, Colin Sell, if you don't mind, will you lead them into... First of all, Tim and Willie, I want you to sing your... And I'm going to be very strict with the timing this time. Sing your song faster than last time. Starting now.
4: My art man sent for the band, the jelly band's away. Open shot with a
5: home
4: even.
3: The audience, having reached the stage where they'll clap anything, we'll see how they respond to you. Graham and Barry, sing your song as fast as you can now.
0: There's no business like show business, like no business I know. Everything about it is feeling, everything traffic will allow.
6: Now,
0: could you get that happy
6: feeling
0: when you are
6: feeling
0: extra bow? Yes. People like so. People
6: they
0: smile when they are low. Even with a turkey.
1: Who ordered two turkeys?
0: You.
3: Keep going.

0: How wrong can you be? Well,
1: I love the big finish. I love the big finish.
2: The first show to close during a song.
3: The audience is composed of big finish.
0: Right, well, Tim and Willie, you quite obviously won that one. And we go on to a game called Connection Quiz. And this is like Mastermind, except that it's played with a more uncomfortable chair. I'm going to give each contestant a set of objects or people, and he has to tell me what the connection is between them. And incidentally, for those of you listening at home, I know you're pretty skeptical about this whole affair, but these are all taken from a book called The British Book of Lists. And so these connections are, in fact, completely genuine. To go to Graham Garden first, here's your list of people or objects. I'm not quite sure which. Ernie Wise, Rudolf Nureyev, Jeff Boycott, and Angela Rippon.
1: Wise, Nureyev, Boycott, and Rippon.
0: Give me the connection between those.
1: Yes. Well, none of them will be playing for Yorkshire next year. though I don't think that's what you're looking for, is it, Hum? No.
0: Not at the moment.
1: They all have short, fat, hairy legs apart from Ernie Wise.
0: Well, you're getting warm.
1: Well, legs. They've all got famous legs. Apart from
0: you're
1: Jeffrey
0: getting
1: Boycott.
0: Even nearer.
3: They've all got big wallets.
1: They've all shown their legs on television.
0: Yes, but...
1: Never mind, yes, but. It's a fact.
0: Now, I think I'm going to give half a mark to Graham there, if everybody agrees. Because, in fact, we have it on the information of this book that they all possess Ernie Wise's favourite legs.
1: Well, they,
0: so
1: they
0: let me just recap. Ernie Wise himself, Rudolf Nureyev, Jeff Boycott and Angela Rippon all have legs which are admired above all else
1: and they have a
0: by
1: sort of,
0: Ernie Wise.
1: Have a sort of rotor. Who has them which
0: so
1: day.
0: You got very close.
3: Yeah. Actually,
0: you got as far as
3: Willie
0: really Rushton. We're going to have your list now. A seaside pier.
3: Name him. Why should he always get off lightly?
4: Lord Helsham with the bells.
0: A seaside pier, a harmonium, a naval cleaning brush, and a blow-up rubber woman.
1: Name her.
3: Lord Helsham. All found in Les Dawson's Christmas stockings. Yeah, is it to do with the blowing up? I mean, they've all been blown up by Irishmen. Except the rubber woman.
0: Yes, but that's not the answer.
4: Who deflated it? They were all presents given by Richard Burton to Elizabeth Taylor.
0: Just now, I don't think you're going to get hit, Willie. You're still quite a long way off. The seaside pier, the harmonium, the naval cleaning brush, and the blow-up rubber woman were all luxuries selected by guests on desert island discs. They would choose to take to a desert island.
5: Michael Crawford chose a rubber woman, I remember.
4: A lot of people have chosen a rubber woman.
0: Yes, not necessarily on desert island.
5: Not necessarily. Sand gets everywhere, you know.
0: Barry Cryer, here's your list. This seems to me to be quite an easy one. Adolf Hitler... Idi Amin.
5: Oh, yes, yes.
0: Margaret Thatcher.
5: Yes.
0: And the Ayatollah Khomeini.
5: Yeah, well, I've just read this in the Mills and Boone. They're all the same person. Because Hitler, as revealed in a recent play, was taken to the Brazilian jungle and had extensive plastic surgery, pigmentation treatment, and indeed a sex change. Meanwhile, back in England, Janet Brown was filling in. he then took office as Margaret Thatcher, but when the flak started to fly, she emigrated to Iran. She gave her facial hair full rein, You've never seen them together, you see. The beard and the flowing robes conceal everything, and she is now in Iran pursuing a new set of non-new terms.
4: It's the sort of list that Madame Tussauds produces as the most unpopular people of... And I would imagine this year, I should think, of all time...
3: As Norman Tibbett's favourite people.
0: Applause for Timbuk Taylor, because... I don't know about Madame Tussauds. He only gets half a mark because he got the year wrong. Those were the people most feared by the British public in 1979.
5: Hitler.
4: They were worried about Hitler, that is.
5: Yes.
4: Do they know something
0: well,
4: we
0: you know,
4: don't?
0: Yes. Timbrook Taylor, here's your list now. Tiny Roland, Mick Jagger, Kermit the Frog, and Enoch Powell.
4: They've all got big mouths. Except for Mick Jagger. None of them can get no satisfaction. No. Well, they're all famous now, aren't they? Tiny Roland, Mick Jagger, Kermit the Frog, Enoch Powell.
3: They've all been fancied by pigs.
5: All claimed by the SDP.
3: Mm. People most feared by the British in 1982.
0: No, you're not going to get it, Tim. In fact, none of you are going to get it, as everybody's
4: saying. Are you going to get it, Hump?
5: He's on a promise, I believe.
0: You've made it virtually impossible for me to give you the right answer. In the opinion of the actress Joan Collins, those four, Tiny Roland, Mick Jagger, Kermit the Frog, and Enoch Powell, are the four most charismatic men in the world.
3: She'd know.
0: So with half a mark to each team, it's really not worth putting
4: it
0: down.
4: Did she mention why Mr. Roland was called Tiny? By the way.
5: And we all know about frogs.
0: We have a round now called Pick-Up Song. In this round, a member of one team starts singing a song, then stops on a word in the lyric. A member of the opposing team must then take up that word but sing a different song containing that word. Or indeed, let's make it more specific, a different song starting with that word. And as we did last time, teams, let me tell you that I will accept a syllable from that word. If you get a long word and it's too difficult, I will accept the closing syllable of the word for you to start your next song on. I hope you understand that, because I'm not very clear on it myself.
5: And you listen when you're talking.
0: Let's have a look around and see who we start with. Those that aren't cowering in their seats. Well, Barry Cryer, I think you're going to start this one.
5: Just a song at twilight when the lights are...
3: Ah, sweet mystery of life.
4: The tune's good.

0: I never liked the tune. I ignored the tune.
1: I'm hoping you'd just go, amen.
0: I don't know what happens next. Life.
2: Life. Life. Fast life on to grave.
0: Life on the ocean wave is the only life for me.
3: Shadows walking down the avenue.
0: New lamps for old. Abinaza's song from Aladdin.
2: Not strictly a song. It's a
0: Many a panto has rung to that, Humph. New. Susie like I. No, Susie. Oh, what?
4: What a night it was. It really was such a night.
0: Johnny Ray, what are you doing here?
5: That's easy.
0: Night ladies,
5: see you in the morning.
3: Oh, what a beautiful day. I've got a wonderful feeling. Everything's going.
6: Oh, they've gone.
0: Going. To sit right down and write myself a letter. Letters in the sand. Meanwhile, back at the beach.
2: Sand. Particularly hard
5: and
2: for the chairman, this
5: music.
2: Oh.
5: The hills are alive.
3: Alive, oh. Crying cockles and mussels alive.
0: Stop on mussels, it's very good. Where did he stop, we ask ourselves?
3: Live.
0: I
3: will no longer
0: plate.
3: Live got
0: a lovely bunch of coconuts. There they are, standing.
4: Standing on the corner, watching all the girls go.
0: Not a pretty sight.
4: It keeps me quiet in the morning.
0: Go. Not while the bus is standing at the stop.
5: Go.
3: Finger.
0: I'm doing that.
2: Despite the difficulty of deciding whether Willie Rushton's singing or just thinking, I'm going to award that round, and we go on to late arrivals. This is the point in the programme where we all sit back and listen to the teams announcing their late arrivals at the Sailor's Ball, with an apostrophe. In the right place.
0: In the right place, yes.
4: Well, here come the Hello family, with their small son, Hello, Matt Hello.
0: Closely followed by Brian Ferry. Just gone to ITV, known as the Cross Channel Ferry.
7: There, coming in through the door, will you welcome Mr. and Mrs. Jwater, their son, Bill Jwater. His old friend, Captain Hand.
3: Would you put your hands together, please, for that well-known...
0: He arrived at the ball earlier than the rest of us.
3: You can sit on your hands if you prefer. A well-known maritime figure and panel game, Sailor the Century. Starring Nicholas Parsons with a vast behind. A naval, it sank with all trace.
0: Then followed by a rear admiral. And a rather petty officer. Oh, there's Seafarer Fawcett. Nautigal.
3: Ah, look. There's one of the original Tiller girls. Give her a welcome. Isn't she sweet? Flo Tiller. And her catamaran.
7: There, coming through the door. Can it be? Yes, it is. Mr. and Mrs. Dupshy Rises. A rather posh daughter, Hooray and Dupshy Rises.
4: A distant cousin of the Omer Hearty's favourite daughter, Eve.
0: All the way from Africa, Umbak. No, not Datumbak, Disem.

0: 吧。
1: And sampan.
0: That's a load of junk. Right.
1: Mr. and Mrs. Ick and the dipsomaniac daughter, the tight Anne Ick.
0: Oh, that's gone down well.
1: I didn't like to say that.
0: I did.
2: Yeah. Yeah, famous for his diamond-studded naval cleaning brush, Raoul Yacht.
0: And over there coming in, Mr. and Mrs. Drums and their daughter, Doll Drums, and her pet mollusk, Oyster Mainsail. With champagne, indeed. He was looking a bit lonely there. He's been joined by his friends from China, Wei Wei Anchor, for God's sake, and Pai Ping aboard. Oh, they're eating some seal eggs.
1: Here comes Barry's friend Oliver Reed, who, as we know, is a self-confessed star. who in a bored sort of way shows rather surprisingly some sort of manners to our hostess. It's what we call a starboard bow. Well, it fills in the time, I mean. Yeah.
0: Who's that behind? Oh, Isaac Stern. Mr. and Mrs. Niedenlein and their son Theo Niedenlein.
1: And Mr. and Mrs. Toffee, sir, and their son Warren Toffee, sir.
3: Oh. Was it worth it, I asked myself.
0: Oh, here's... Here's a man who...
3: As the teams seem to be running out of ideas...
1: Mr. and Mrs. Boat and their daughter Rowena Boat.
0: And the Israeli naval representative, A.B. Seaman. He's been circumnavigated, you know.
3: Which low point, I have to say, that we've come to the end of...
0: And they're just arriving, Mr. and Mrs. Pumps and their daughter Mandy Pumps.
3: That's all for this week from all of us. Until next week, goodbye.
4: Barry Pryor, Graham Garden, Tim Brooke Taylor and Willie Rushton were being given silly things to do by Humphrey Littleton, with Colin Sell setting some of them to music. The programme was produced by Paul Mayhew Archer.
5: Ian, do you know something? If you stop eating bird's-eye beef burgers and eat these cheap ones...
6: All right.
5: You'll save Mum enough money to buy me a Leeds United tracksuit.
6: Fantastic.
5: I mean, they look the same, don't they?
6: Might look the same, but they don't taste the same.
5: You can't tell the difference.
6: Well, I can. The cheap one's yours.
7: Bird's-eye. Somehow other beef burgers just don't taste the same.

0: Oh, come in, Smithers. What is it? Speak up, boy. Orange juice.
1: No, sir. New Kellogg's Rise and Shine.
0: Hey, fiendish.
1: And look at this, sir.
0: No peel, no pips, and it's got vitamin C. Well, Smithers, I suppose this is it.
1: What are you doing, sir?
0: Thank you, Governor. Wife and three pips to support. Thank you.
2: New Kellogg's Rise and Shine. Now tastes as good as orange juice.
3: Will you have a polo, dear Liza, will you have a polo, dear Liza, polo?
4: How very kind of you, dear Henry, I most certainly will. I'll have three or four or maybe more.
3: But you take the old tube.
4: Because they happen to be my tube of polo, dear Henry. Have one.
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3: I don't care. It's the principle of the thing.
2: Well, there are thousands of people who don't.
3: And there are thousands of people who do.
2: But there are more people who don't than do.
3: Well, why should I be one of them that don't?
2: Because you didn't.
3: Yes, but I didn't. Wait a minute. I've forgotten what we're talking about. What is it I haven't done?
2: You haven't been mentioned in the New Year's Honours list.
3: That's it. It was the same last year and the year before that. You might not believe this, Bill, but they've missed me off every year. It's not good enough. I thought at least a CBE or something. Quite frankly, William, I'm very brought down. I think it's disgusting. I should have been overlooked again.
2: What have you done to deserve an honour? What have you ever done for your country?
3: What have I done for my country?
2: Yes.
3: I wash my milk bottles out before I put them on the step. Before I put them on the step every morning. And what about all the salvage I've given them?
2: You didn't give it. They came and took the furniture away.
3: I don't mean the furniture. What about all the cornflake packets I saved? I could have sent them in and got a Davy Crockett hat, but no. No, I thought. My country first, I thought. And I put them out for salvage. You'd think a sacrifice like that is worth something. Well, never again. Never again. They can whistle for their salvage in the future. I'm going to stock myself up with hats and bus conductor sets and assorted scenes from Noddy in Toyland. We'll see who's the loser in the long run.
2: Ah, oh, stop moaning. It's your pride, that's all. It's been nagging away at you ever since you found out I was an OBE.
3: OBE?
2: Yeah, Order of the British Empire.
3: Bill, you were ordered out of the British Empire. Don't go mad, we've got 25 minutes to go yet. Save it. Don't try and come the old madam. Of course it's my pride that's been hurt. And not without reason. Look at Sir Laurence Olivier. Sir Ralph Richardson, Sir John Gingold and that mob. Knighthoods for their services to the theatre? Well, what about my services to the theatre?
2: What services?
3: Founder of the Relief Fund for Destitute Comedians.
2: What good was that? You're the only one that's ever drawn on it.
3: That is not the point. The thought was there.
2: Ah, forget about it, Tub. Maybe next year.
3: Next year. It's always next year.
4: Mr. Hancock, your morning post has arrived.
3: Anything from the palace?
4: What were you expecting?
3: Anything. Any little knick-knack would have done. A night of the bath?
2: You never have one.
3: I beg your pardon. Where do you think I go when I leave the house with me towel and soap every Friday?
2: Down to the horse trough.
3: Pardon?
2: Down to the horse trough.
3: Exactly. Kettle of hot water and the screens round me, I wallow away there for hours. Well, there aren't the horses about these days. It's a shame to waste it.
2: Tub, why don't you face reality? They'd never give you a knighthood, no matter what you've done. You've got to be a gentleman for anything like that.
3: I'm a gentleman. I take me boots off and I go to bed every night.
2: Yeah, but you're supposed to wear pyjamas.
3: Rubbish! What's the point of wearing pyjamas over a shirt?
4: You could take the shirt off first.
3: What, and stand there starker with the light on?
2: Well, pull the curtains.
3: Curtains? Ah, what do you think the shirts are made of?
4: And you told me that row of brass rings round the bottom was to put your belt through. You'll never be a gentleman if you live to be 100. It's breeding that counts. Family background.
3: Well, that's where I've got it. It's breeding you want. Make no mistakes, I'm the kiddie, I'm the boy. Oh, I can trace my family all the way back to Rufus Hancock.
2: Who was he?
3: My father. I know you quite understand what history flows through the veins. You see standing out of me nose here. All the history of old England for 10 centuries embodied in me. Here. I'm entitled to have a coat of arms stenciled on my bike.
4: I still say you can't carry a title like Sir Anthony Hancock living in these cheap rooms.
3: I realise that. Naturally, if I were honoured, I would change my surroundings. You never saw Hancock Towers, our country home.
1: Beautiful, beautiful.
3: Well, the great sweep of the drive, the woodland on either side, the great majestic building rising out of the valley, the east wing nestling in the shadow of the hills, the turrets and battlements commanding and solid as if defying entrance to the attack in all. And its huge centre tower hewn out of the solid rock of old England. The green ivy creeping up to the side and skirting the arrow slits. The great hall with its marble pillars reaching to the hand-carved mosaic ceiling. I'm entitled to stay there if I want to.
2: Why don't you?
3: It fell down. Oh, well, fair's fair. It flows a bit round that part of the country.
4: He lives in a world of his own, doesn't he?
3: No, no, no, it's true. My great-grandfather was killed in the collapse. Poor wretch, he was... He was running, screaming from the falling masonry, and he was cut up into little squares. He ran smack through the portcullis when it was still down.
2: Ah, you're romancing again.
3: Well, that was the legend. That's the legend they still speak of in the village. Much Hancock on the wold.
4: I don't believe it. There's no such village.
3: Oh, yes, there is. Just up the lane, not 2 miles from Nether Hancock. All named after our family. Massive estates we had. 12 villages, half a dozen rivers, 3 hills and a mountain. Biggest landowners in the country, our lot were. We had it taken away from us in the Restoration for helping Cromwell escape from the Armada. Then we had it restored when the Stuarts got on the throne, caused Gascoigne Hancock, told him how good he looked in a kilt. What a family. We even survived the family disaster of 1782 when Cursed Hancock, third Earl, black-hearted villain that he was, killed a peasant in a black rage for throwing turnips at his helmet. Banished from the country, and his father cut him off without a penny.
2: Why?
3: He was skint. That was the start of the crumble of the Hancock fortunes. Bit by bit, our lands were taken from us. We flogged Ireland. Cornwall was taken from us. 10,000 acres of Sussex went in death duties. Soon all we had left were the home counties, Doggerbank and the Isle of Wight. Until the present generation, my old father could just scrape together enough money to send me to Eton, Harrow, Oxford and Cambridge.
4: That must have been expensive.
3: 35 shillings leaving Victoria coach station at 9:30, returning the same evening.
2: All right, Squire, if all this is true, why is it you haven't claimed your rightful heritage?
3: Ah, well, you see, I can't prove it. I was stolen from my cradle by gypsies. It was when I was 23. I remember I was sitting before the log fire, the falcon sitting on the hearth, and the great Dane perched on my wrist. When they swung down on ropes from the minstrel's gallery and made off with me. Yes, and the only proof I have of my true identity is the strawberry birthmark which all we Hancocks bear.
4: Well, that's it, then. Show it to somebody and prove it.
3: No, thank you. The place where this birthmark lies will not be bared to anybody, heritage or no heritage.
2: How is it you've never told us all this before?
3: Because I only made it up last week. It was the tale I was going to tell after I got me knighthood. But it doesn't cut any ice being a new knight. You've got to have history. You can't go up to people and say, I'm Sir Anthony Hancock, my father's a tram driver. Use your nut, old man.
4: Well, you didn't get your knighthood, so shut up and don't let's have any more of it.
3: You'd think she was employing me the way she talks, don't you be so sure? I'm still a young man. Watch it, watch it. I'll get a knighthood one of these days. They can't ignore me forever. Public opinion won't allow it.
4: A man who holds a knighthood should be worthy of calling himself a sir. He should be a gentleman, impeccable manners and well-educated. Not a scruffbag like you. If you'd learned how to speak properly, learn correct etiquette, table manners, all the little things that go to make a true gentleman, then someone might take notice of you.
3: I know all that stuff. All those things are instinctive to me. Just that mixing with rabble like you lot has roughened me up a bit. It's all lying dormant under the surface. A refresher course is all I need. A couple of weeks under the right teacher, I'll be ready to take my rightful place in society. Now then.

0: Hey, here we are. This is the place I was telling you about. The finest teacher of social etiquette in the country.
1: Let's see. Sid James Gentmaker. Says he had debutantes brought out. Let us make a top out of you. 5 nickel a lesson. Half price for the aristocracy. Proprietor of the Hon Sidney Farcarson James. Fly within.
0: Well, what are we waiting for?
1: So take on. What would Sid know about etiquette? He raises his little finger when he uses a cosh, and that's his lot.
0: I wouldn't say that. Sid's been around. He knows about things like this. He's mixed a lot in society. A court favorite, is Sid.
1: Only because he drops the judge a few, Bob. Give me one good reason why I should patronize a place like this.
0: Because you won't find anywhere cheaper.
1: You always find my Achilles heel, you do, don't you? Well, I'll give him a chance. Shop?
2: Yes?
1: Oh, it's you! I thought it was the door opening for a minute.
2: I am Mr. James' personal assistant, Cecil Smythe.
1: Oh, I'm a prospective customer, Tony Hancock.
2: Oh, charm. I suppose you wish to take one of our courses in gent-making.
1: Well, shall we say gent-refreshing? I'm already a bit of a gent in my own way, but I've got out of touch a bit, you know. Living in the old castle with the petrol ration and that. One loses contact with that what is going on, so to speak. The old manners may be a bit rusty.
2: Did you ever have any?
1: Well, of course I had any. I had stacks.
2: I just asked, because I do believe it's no longer fashionable to put lighted cigarette ends out in other people's inkwells.
1: Oh, I do beg yours. I was looking for a suit of armor like what I got in my baronial law, but perceiving none, I dogged it out in here.
2: Oh, never mind. That's what we're here for, to turn you ignorant slobs into gentlemen. Now, if you go through that door there, Mr. James will personally enroll you.
1: As swipe meat, huh?
3: Eat it with your boot. It ain't locked.
1: Eat it with your boot. It ain't locked. School of etiquette? Eat it with your shoe. It ain't locked. Gentlemen don't wear boots. At least not those with the tabs hanging out of the back.
4: Well, what do you want, Mush?
1: No doubt about it. This boy knows he's got it right off.
4: Come on, don't waste my time, Hancock. State your business.
1: I had intended to take a course with you on turning me into a gent.
4: Eh? Oh, well, it's different. Won't you be seated, sir?
1: That's better. That's better. That sir stuff inspires a bit of confidence. I'm much more ready to chat business than I was with the mush gear.
4: My humble apologies, sir. I didn't realize that you was wishing to partake of my culture course.
1: Well, actually, I want you to teach me how to behave in the company of barons and hearls on account of I'm hoping to be one myself.
4: And you couldn't have come to a better place. All the aristocrats come here to learn how to behave proper. I'm an authority on good behavior.
1: I know you are. You'd still be inside if you weren't.
4: Do you mind? I don't want my clients finding out about my past indiscretions. You wouldn't want me to tell everybody your father was a tram driver?
1: Shh! Burke's peerage must never find out about that. If anybody asks, my father was Duke Hancock,
4: the famous jazz band leader.
1: No, Duke Hancock, the third Earl of... find out a place that hasn't got one, that's it.
4: All right, then, let's start. 5 nickel a lesson. Lesson one... Posture.
1: Posture.
4: How to walk good.
1: That's more like it.
4: Right?
1: Yes.
4: Put all that pile of big books on your head and walk across the room.
1: Why?
4: Because that's where the bookcase is.
1: Right, hang on a minute. I'll get them up here. Wait a minute. That. All right. Right. I'm coming through. Watch it. Steady now. Ha ha. Aye, aye. How's this?
4: Marvellous. You're a born walker. 5 nickel, please. Top, lesson two.
1: Wait a minute, is that all the posture course?
4: Certainly, you don't need no more. You're perfect. I never seen a walker like you. Legs flashing out there one at a time. In the same direction? Marvelous, marvelous. You've done this walking before, haven't you?
1: Well, yes, you know, I must admit I have, on and off, you know, since I was 12.
4: You're too modest. All right, lesson two. What's wrong with this sentence?
1: Yes?
4: The horses and cows is in the field.
1: The horses and cows is in the field.
4: Yeah.
1: Wait a minute, hang on. The horses and cows am in the field.
4: No? No.
1: Ah, it's a trick question.
4: No, it's not a trick question.
1: And what's wrong with it, then?
4: The cows and horses is in the field. Ladies first. They're very hot on that in society.
0: Of course, how silly of me.
4: Yeah, you'll learn. That'll be another five knicker. All right, lesson three.
0: I'm whipping through this, aren't I?
4: I'm not surprised. It's your natural intelligence.
0: Oh, I try.
4: I'm not kidding. You're one of the quickest pupils I've ever had. All right, then. Lesson three, table manners. Now, you're sitting at a banquet. There's eight knives and forks on either side of your plate. What do you do?
1: Put seven of them in my pocket.
4: I said, what do you do? Not what I do.
1: All right, then what do I do?
4: You work your way in from the outside, using a different knife and fork for every course that comes up.
1: Well, that's a new one on me. I always use one knife and fork and wipe it on the bread.
4: How you know? Five knicker, please. Yeah. All right, lesson four.
1: And I thought it took years of breathing. I reckon another three tings on the cash register, I'll be rocking and rolling in the East End with the best of them.
4: All right, then, lesson four. How to address people. Now, how would you start off a letter to an archbishop?
1: Let's see now. Dear Archie,
4: No.
1: Oh, I don't know him very well.
4: No, you've never met him.
1: Oh, well then, now. Dear Mr. Bishop.
4: No.
1: Well, stone me, there's not much more you can do with it. Archie, Bish. Can't be matey, because I don't know him.
4: Well, don't write to him till you do. It's another five knicker.
1: Cool.
4: All right, lesson five. Correct clobber. All right, then. When you go to a party at an aristocrat's townhouse in evening dress, do you wear a white tie or a black tie?
1: I know this one. It all depends how long the host has been dead.
4: Correct. All right, then, lesson six.
1: This is easy, isn't it?
4: Yeah, well, for me it is. I never had it so easy. Well, then, that's it. That's about all I can teach you. I've taught you all I can.
1: Well, what about lesson six? I paid for it.
4: Eh? Oh, yeah, well, that's the final test before you pass out. It's a sort of final examination. You've got to prove that you can mix with the aristocracy without being rumbled.
1: Oh, that should be easy. It should be easy, a man of my upbringing.
4: Here, I've wangled an invitation for you to attend the Duchess of Wellington's 12th wedding anniversary.
1: 12 years, eh?
4: No, 12 husbands. You've got to watch her. Now, look, if you can go to that party and stay there all night without it being found out that you're not one of them, you've passed. And you'll get a diploma to state that you are now a fully qualified gent.
1: I won't let you down, Sid.
4: Wait a minute, before you go. I've got to have some sort of proof that you've been there, haven't I?
1: Yes, I suppose you have.
4: Well, a business house of my reputation can't chuck diplomas around just like that, have we?
1: Quite.
4: I mean, we've got to have some sort of proof that you've passed.
1: Very reasonable.
4: All right, so what you've got to do is bring back a little something, you know, just so that I know you've really been there.
1: All right. What little something were you thinking of?
4: Well, any little thing like, a diamond tiara that should be taken out of the safe. Just for that occasion. Well, so I've heard, you know.
1: Yes.
4: Just the sort of proof that you've been there.
1: Yes. Sort of initiative test.
4: That's it, yeah, like they give to soldiers.
1: Hmm.
4: You bring that back to me, and I'll give you your diploma.
1: All right, certainly. And as an added proof, I might even bring back some other stuff as well. There.
4: All right, then. I'm sure you'll be a great success.
1: I will, don't worry. I'm going to impress this lot something rotten. Bound to get around what a top I am. I can feel the sword cutting through my shoulder pad already.
4: Cecil, ring up Diamond Harry and tell him I'll have the stuff around here tonight ready for cutting up.

0: Ah, delightful party, Duchess, delightful.
1: Thank you, Sir Charles. So glad you could come.
0: Oh, it's a pleasure coming to one of your parties, Duchess. Never boring, delightful company. You know just the right people to invite.
2: Yes?
3: Oh, good evening, my man, Lord Hancock. Put me back in the shed, I think it's going to rain.
2: Lord Hancock, I don't believe I am familiar with you. May I see your invitation?
3: Yes, here we are.
2: Oh, I suppose it's all right.
3: Of course it's all right. Pray announce me to the assembled gathering.
2: Certainly, sir. Shall I take your coat?
3: I haven't got one, but you can hang the clips up if you like.
2: Oh, very well.
3: Don't get them mixed up with anybody else's, will you?
2: I don't believe anyone else came in bicycle clips, sir. They all came by car.
3: Must have been a big car, eh? What? Oh, my word.
2: Yes, sir.
3: I bet you butlers don't meet many lords with a ready turn of wit, eh?
2: No, sir.
3: If I want you again, who do I ask for?
2: The name is Withers, sir.
3: Haven't I seen you on the barley water bottles? With us. Have a toffee.
2: Thank you, sir.
3: Where do I go, pray?
2: It's not for me to tell you, sir. But all the other guests are in the lounge.
3: Thank you very much.
2: Not at all, sir.
3: My word, what a charming abode. Methinks I shall mingle. There's a likely-looking lot of intellectuals over there.
4: And, of course, I wasn't at least surprised to see Indian Rubber come up another 2 points this morning. Were you, Sir Charles?
5: Well, no, quite frankly, I wasn't. I was in touch with New York over the weekend. They recommended shipping, so I invested heavily.
4: Very wise. Mm. Imperial preference is improving as well, I noticed. Just chatting with a fellow from Amsterdam.
3: Good evening.
4: Good evening. And he said diamonds were holding a very good price. Of course, when the canal is cleared, things will shoot up all round.
5: Oh, yes, of course, of course. Meanwhile, for me, debentures every time. I shall sit tight on my African tin as well.
4: I don't blame you. The Japs, they're the fellows to watch.
5: Oh, yes.
3: I see Diana Dawes is back.
4: Canada's the place for the future, you know, as far as mineral investment's concerned, of course.
5: I was talking to my broker only yesterday and...
3: She made it up with her husband, you know.
5: Has she? Oh, the trade unions will be a vital factor in 57.
4: Ah, without a doubt. The employers must also play their part.
5: Oh, yes, I agree.
3: It's all their own air, you know.
5: Is it? All their own air, yes. Shall we join the ladies, Sir William?
4: Yeah, good idea. Let me know how you get on your oil.
3: I'm glad she's back anyway. She's a good girl. Well, that's my first test over. I didn't feel out of that at all. I say, you there, Flunky. Flunk, oi. You with the tray of drinks.
2: Yes, sir.
3: You want to watch that little bloke in the corner. As you went past, he just whipped one.
2: He's entitled to, sir. Would you care for one?
3: I don't mind if I do. And have one yourself. Give me that one with the radish in it.
2: That's a cherry, sir.
3: I don't mind what it is. It's the stick I'm after. These crab sandwiches do get in the teeth.
1: Oh, good evening.
3: Good evening.
1: I'm the Duchess of Wellington.
3: Oh, charmed, Your Honor.
1: Are you the pianist?
3: I beg your pardon. I am Lord Hancock.
1: Oh, I don't believe I've had the pleasure.
3: I don't believe you ever will, either. Pianist? Mind you, I'm not averse to doing a turn if you're hard up. I know a few racy songs that always go down well.
1: Oh, no, I don't think they'll bother you. I like your evening dress. Midnight blue, is it not?
3: Yes, I believe it is, in patches here and there, you know. Anyway, my father, the Duke, he was all the same.
1: I'm sure he was.
3: Yes, he was.
1: Oh. Oh, look, the dancing started. Can you do Sir Roger de Coverley?
3: Why, as he upset you, I'll have him out of sight. I'll have him outside like a shot, you know.
1: It's a dance!
3: Oh, a dance! Well, of course, I don't do much dancing, you know. Just a little bit here and there in the aisle at the pictures and that. If you insist, I should be delighted to trip the light fantastic. me boots off and tie them round me neck. Don't me Blakeys to dig in your parquet floor, do we? Well, that's near enough, eh? Oh, I do beg yours. Did I chip a lump out of your leg?
1: Oh, no! My tiara! It's gone!
3: Is it really? Oh, dear. Well, I'd better be going. Sorry I can't stop for the scarf.
1: Stop the music! Nobody leave! I've been robbed! Oh, dear! Where's the private detective I hired to protect my jewels? Where is he? Where is he?
6: Here I am, under the table. You frighten the life out of me when you scream.
1: My tiara's been stolen.
6: Has it?
1: Yes, what are you going to do?
6: Well, might as well go home. There's nothing to watch now, isn't
1: there? Well, find it. Do something.
6: Well, what do I do?
1: Well, ask questions.
6: All right, then. Sir Charles.
5: Yes?
6: Who won the Derby in 1906?
1: What's that got to do with my tiara?
6: Nothing. It's got him stamped, though, isn't it?
1: Find out about my diamond. Search everyone. I insist that you search everyone.
6: No, I don't like to.
1: I insist.
6: All right, then. Take your frock off.
1: Well, I wouldn't have it.
6: Well, it might have slipped down the back of your neck.
1: I assure you it hasn't.
6: Oh, you're going to be awkward, isn't it?
1: The man's mad.
6: I'm not mad. I've got me discharge papers to prove it.
1: If you don't find my tiara, I shall make you pay for it.
6: No, stop messing about. I only get £5.
5: I say there. Why don't you question the chap who was with her when it disappeared?
1: Yes, why don't you?
3: Well, cheer up. I must be off. Charming do it was.
1: That's the man. He was dancing with me.
3: Good night, all. Most pleasant gangway. Do you mind,
6: Pete? Any rotten... My number one suspect going home. It's not fair.
1: Well, stop him going home.
6: No, he might hit me. I know. Let's play something else.
5: You're a bounder, sir. A bounder, a coward and a cad.
6: Oh, well, everyone to his own trade. Well, come on, let's carry on with the party. I was enjoying this.
1: What about my dear?
6: No, shut up. Get another one. All join hands. Come on. You put your left leg in, you put your left leg out, you put your right leg out, and you take it up the back. Oh, come on, shake it. You do the yoga, go, yeah, turn it over down. And that's what it's all.
3: There you are, Sid. The tiara. That's proved I was there.
2: Good boy, Hancock. Good boy. Beautiful, innit?
3: You've got to let her have it back, though.
2: Oh, certainly.
3: Well, what about my diploma?
2: Here we are, son.
3: You also promised to help me get a title. You said you had contacts at the palace.
2: And so I have. I promised to make you a lord. Now, you're a lord you shall be. Now, that diploma, you take that up to my palace representative, Society Charlie. He'll make you a genuine lord with all the trappings that go with it.
3: Thank you, Sid. You've been most helpful. At last, a real live lord. Farewell!
2: Plot.
7: My lord, ladies and gentlemen, clear the floor, please. Lady Sylvia would now like you all to meet the latest sensation of London society, and here he is, Lord Hancock.
8: Calypso singers, they have strange names, and as my agent is Sidney James, I sing the songs that make you rock and go by the name of Lord Hancock.
9: J.B. 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

0: This has been Hancock's Half Hour, starring Tony Hancock with Sidney James, Bill Kerr, Hattie Jakes and Kenneth Williams. Theme and incidental music composed, conducted by Wallace Stott. Show written by Alan Simpson and Ray Galton. The program which was recorded was produced by Dennis Mayne Wilson.
1: Yes, it's for you. It's your dinner. It's called Cupboard Love. Cupboard Love's different. Comes in a packet, not a tin. See this foil pouch? Keeps it moist and squeezy. That's right. It's a new kind of cat food. Moist. It's good for you. Like it?
2: New Cupboard Love. What the well-cared-for cat has for dinner.
3: What has a hazelnut in every bite?
4: Sorry!
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4: Sorry!
3: Nougat and caramel golden light?
4: Sorry!
3: And don't forget the hazelnut in every bite! And again! 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
4: Sorry!
3: Thick milk chocolate for your delight?
4: Sorry!
3: Nougat and caramel golden light? And don't forget the hazelnut in every bite!
4: Sorry!
3: A hazelnut in every bite!
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0: That was a chord in C by Johann Sebastian Bach, arranged Doris Arnold. As an encore, Arthur Rubinstein will play Mendelssohn's Sonata in F in the key of G.
1: Go and have Arthur play it there, boy.
2: Yeah, lovely player he is, isn't he? Cool. Go on, Art. The old left end there. Go on, boy.
1: Go on, get in the mood, Art.
2: Oh,
1: go on,
2: beautiful,
1: Art.
2: Isn't he, hey?
1: Go on, Arthur. Play it there. Kiss on the old beard down there,
0: oh,
1: Arthur.
0: Please. Please, gentlemen, please. The BBC would rather you forget the vicissitudes of the summer layoff and revert to the new collodion on leather process goon show.
3: Cool.
2: Well, if this is what England wants, we present the drama of a time when England was under the yoke and albumen of a certain brown terror. Spawn! Did you hear that, dear listeners? Remember it! Spawn!
0: Spawn first came to England that fateful New Year's dawn in Greek Street. It was 3 a.m. and 2 p.m, making a grand total of 5 p.m.
2: Good evening, Constable.
4: Evening, Inspector. Happy new type year.
2: Happy new year? With the Conservatives in?
4: I'll tell them to move on. Come on there, move along there, you can show.
5: Pardon me, European type constable of London. You've just found a British type body in the gutter.
4: Nobody claims it in 3 days, it's yours.
2: Just a moment. I'll take charge here.
5: Taking the charge.
2: Just a moment. Listen, hold these wardrobes and let's examine this inert form.
4: He looks like a man, sir.
2: Right. Take this down. Contents of pockets. A wallet. Empty.
4: Nationality English.
2: Wearing a very expensive suit. How's that?
4: Fits you lovely. I'll have his boots.
2: Bank constable! I'm senior.
5: Wait a minute. What about this body in the gutter here?
2: We're coming to him. We're coming to him. Oh, I'm telling you. Shine your torch on him.
4: Right. Click. Stroofy, matey-o. Look! He's been spawned.
2: Spawned?
5: Spawned, man?
2: Let me see.
6: You're right. He bears all the marks of a severe spawning.
2: Constable, this is a job for the police.
4: Oh, yes. I'll blow 999 on me whistle.
0: The news of the spawning was in every morning paper.
7: No. Come on, boy. Beg for your supper. Up. Put this sausage on your nose. There's a clever boy.
8: Minnie, I'm fed up having my breakfast like this.
7: Done, boy.
8: Min?
7: What is it, Henry?
8: I see that a man was spawned last night.
7: Oh, we'll all be spawned in our beds, oh dear. The horrors of spawn.
8: Don't worry,
7: my grandmother had it in the cranial.
8: I'll burn some sulfur under the bed.
7: Oh, the power.
8: And then we'd better rub some thin people's herbs into our legs, Miss.
7: Yes. And we'd better take a spoonful of Indian brandy as an added precaution.
2: Whoa! Is this your house?
8: Yes, the receipt.
7: Did
8: sir.
7: Your horse wipe its feet?
2: No need to. He came here on another horse. Now, Last night, a man was spawned not far from here.
8: We are non-spawned people.
7: Non-spawned, yes.
8: We are respectable.
7: Respectable people.
1: Now then.
7: What did you say?
8: Come on.
2: Listen, don't get excited.
8: What?
2: I just wanted to know, did you hear anything about 3 o'clock this morning?
8: Yes, sir. Shall I tell him?
7: Tell him what?
2: Tell me, come along, what?
7: Tell him what happened at 3 o'clock this morning, you naughty man, you.
8: I heard a clock strike two.
2: Gad! At last, a clue. How many times did it strike two?
8: I don't know, sir. I fell asleep after it struck one twice.
2: One twice? I'll put that in the adding machine. Just as I thought. Goodbye, tally-ho, yikes. Hey-ho, Silver, a blinding flash. A white horse and a cry of hey-ho, Silver. And the Lone Ranger is on the trail of Spawn.
3: Well, listen, what's going on here?
2: A leather goon show. Care to join us?
9: Gor blimey, yes, mate. Me got wife and kid, a nation flew.

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I still have you, Sonny boy. 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I still have you, Sonny boy. You came from heaven, and I know your worth. You're sent from heaven to me right here on earth. When I'm old and gray,

Thank you.

0: after a week's fruitless search, success.
1: I found an apple. My search is no longer fruitless. Just a moment. I was confronted by a tall, cadaverous man wearing a nude bicycle shed. Another man let me in.
2: The dish tray, please.
3: Inspector, I am Mr. Gritbite Thin.
1: I'm Chim Tamontio.
3: I happen to have a photo of a spawn.
1: A spawn? I don't believe you.
3: Moriarty, show the gentleman the receipt for the camera.
1: Gad, this is genuine.
3: And that's only the receipt. The spawn photo is even more genuine. Moriarty, time for your ow.
2: Ow!
3: Splendid.
2: Look.
3: He's just been ow.
2: No.
1: What?
3: Because he had to go ow.
1: Good luck. Right, now look. This photo would be of great value to the police. I must ask you to hand it over feet first by the wrist.
3: Oh, no, Inspector. First, there is a little matter of money.
2: Money? Money?
3: Quiet, Moriarty. Keep your powers down.
2: My powers are
3: off. Stop steaming. Money, Inspector. Yes. The spawn photo is yours for a mere £500.
1: Supposing the photo is a forgery.
3: Well, that is a risk I shall have to take.
1: Very well. Very well. Here's £500.
3: Thank you. Now, here in this sealed envelope is the spawn photo, not to be opened until Christmas.
1: I waited till Christmas, put on a white leather beard, then tore open the linen envelope from the outside.
2: Oh. Foil by foil!
1: This isn't a photo of a spawn.
3: How dare you prove us to be liars, Moriarty? Hurl this man in the direction of out.
2: Right!
3: Huh? Right through the window.
1: Yes, that taught him a lesson. A French lesson! It was a French window!
3: Emery type Seagoon, stop these BBC audience losing jokes.
1: Hello, Emery type Seagoon here.
3: Gritpipe here.
2: Moriarty here.
4: This is Dr. Greenslade of St. Hampton's Hospital for the Fit and Healthy. The spawn victim is now conscious.
1: Strap him to a thermometer till I arrive, or vice versa. What's the quickest way to St. Hampton's Hospital?
3: Hold this rocket.
1: But I...
5: What are you doing this for? How dare you?
6: Ladies and gentlemen, during the broadcast, you might have experienced some crackling on your radio.
2: She's mine!
6: This is due to atmospherics, so do not interfere with your set or any ladies in the room. Part three, a national health hospital.
7: Say ah!
1: Where's the spawn man?
6: On this hat stand. Though we did our best, he's much better.
1: And how are you feeling now, my poor man?
6: I'm fine, thank you.
8: He means me, you nit!
1: So you were the victim of the spawning. A Finchley child. Of no fixed trousers.
8: I was heavily spunned in all areas below the knees. Spun it went. Spun, spun, spun. Up it came. Spun. And down it went. Spunny. Spunny. How I love you. How I love you, my dear. Honey.
1: Tell me the whole story.
8: I must tell you the whole story.
1: From the beginning.
8: Ah, I didn't know that.
1: Right.
8: Well, I was coming back from morning classes one evening in her park, and I was brushing the grass off my knees when suddenly...
1: Yes, yes, yes, yes.
8: Yeah, there's some smashing nurses, aren't there?
1: What? Remove those evil thoughts from your mind to mine.
8: Never! I can get them free on the national health.
1: Gad, I must vote Labour next time.
8: They're all red-hot Labour in this ward.
1: So this is the Labour ward.
9: Up! Up!
8: Oh, look, here comes someone on a stretcher.
1: So, they stretch people here. Poor man, bandaged from head to throat. A victim of some fool. What happened, my good man?
10: You threw me through a window, you fool.
1: That reminds me, this photo you sold me is not of a spawn, but a military gentleman in Africa. Who is he? Speak up, or I'll confiscate your teeth.
10: No, I'll tell you. It's Major Dennis Blundnock. He owns the film rights of the Wolfen Report.
9: What? Walt Disney will never forgive him. After him!
11: Oh, me owls. The heat and the flies. I should never have come to Timbuktu in the mating season, you know. Abdul, my military saxophone.
1: I'm Emery Type Seagoon. I've just arrived in Africa.
11: I am Major Blundnock, and I have been here all the time.
1: So you beat me here?
11: Bend down, and I'll beat you there.
9: Now, you fool, Blundnock!
11: What?
1: I must warn you, I am here on police business.
11: Warn me, then.
1: First, a few questions.
11: Yes.
1: One, are you naked?
11: Yes, I'm training to take a bath.
1: What a funny place to keep the soap.
11: How dare you? Is this a photograph of you? I felt no pain. Yes.
1: I paid £500 for it.
11: A bargain, a genuine Blundnock.
1: I bought it believing it to be a photograph of a spawn.
11: A spawn? You've been swindled.
1: Blundnock! I must ask you to be a witness in the spawn case.
11: I refuse to testify, sir.
1: Then I'll subpoena you.
11: You filthy swine.
1: Tie this railway engine round your waist and swallow this lump of coal.
11: And so saying, we left for England.
1: Here we are back in England.
12: I'm sorry, we're closed.
1: Curse! It must be Thursday.
13: No, sir, I'm sorry. Welcome home to England, sir. While you were so wee, there was another case of spawning, sir.
1: Where?
13: At the London Zoo, sir.
1: A zoo spawning, the worst type. How do I get there?
13: You have to take a 39 Green Line elephant, sir. But first of all, I would like you to hear this, sir.

0: all night. Hairy eye.
1: Well, I hope you like it, sir. It's my first composition.
2: Got him in the haggis. Gilray, play a lament while I hold these chickens at bay.
1: Back, you devils!

0: Bond, part three. Is this the zoo?
1: Yes, Dean. Welcome to captivity.
0: I'm not here as a specimen. I believe a fish was spawned.
1: Yes, Jim.
0: Were there any witnesses to the spawning?
1: Oh, yes, Jim. Harold Blunn.
0: Where's he?
1: In there, Jim.
2: In the...
0: Right.
3: You're alone, Jim.
0: I'll question this Harold Blunn.
1: Well,
0: we had better explain that Harold Blunn is a gorilla. Height 10'3", chest normal 82 inches, weight 800 pounds. We leave him being questioned by Inspector Emery.
1: Oh. Any luck, Jim?
0: Yes, I got out alive. Oh. Thank heaven he's thrown my legs out. Hello? Emery speaking from the zoo.
4: I got some news, sir. Police records have found an actual recording of a spawn.
0: What luck. Mr. Spriggs, hold this telephone.
1: Right, Jim.
5: Hello, Spriggs?
1: Yes?
5: You can hang up now.
1: Okay.
0: Gentlemen, silence. Silence while we hear this recording of a spawn. William, play the record.

0: So that's a spawn. Now we know what we're looking for. Action.
1: To trap the spawner, roadblocks were set up. Special men were put on duty.
2: On duty!
0: Lift, lift, lift, lift, lift. Now you're right.

0: Now, Colonel, sorry to put a man of such high rank on guard, but only men of high intellect can be trusted. So I leave you to trap the spawn. See you later.
1: Hey, little lamb. One, one, one. The love letters in the sun. What's that sound effect? It should be there. That wasn't. What's that? What's that? What's that? What's that? Oh! What's that then? What's that? What? Oh, who's that? What's that one? Oh. What's that, Adam? How to go down there? Advance and be recognized.
2: Don't shoot! It's me! Great news!
1: We're getting it.
0: I've heard that there's a...
3: Even what now, Emery tells Eccles that a third spawning has been traced to the Canadian Rockies. Part four, the Canadian Rockies.
2: Look! The Canadian Rockies!
0: Didn't take long.
1: It didn't hurt.
0: Now, let's speak to this typical native of Canada who happens to be a stranger around here.
4: Hello, partner buddy. So, what can I do for you? It's all right, that bit, wasn't it?
0: Very nice.
4: Good.
0: We need a guide.
4: Here, I've got a very fella for you. Chief Warrigut.
5: Yimbom balaboo yimbom.
4: This man here is a genuine fake Red Indian available for Ray Ellington parts.
5: Here, my card.
0: This card is blank.
5: Got writing on the back.
0: That's a damn silly place to write, on the back.
5: Look, me tell you, Chief Warriguts, MGM child star, expert hunter, trap set smoke signals, 9 words for the shilling, swear words extra.
6: Don't pay it, sir. I can do all your swearing at half the price. It's the off-season, you know.
1: Is this the off-season?
6: Yes.
1: Well, I'm off then.
6: Come back at once!
0: Thank you. Remember, you're all here as suspects.
1: All of us?
0: Yes.
6: Well, you better get off before it gets dark then, hadn't you?
5: Okay, white man.
1: You already
5: all ready for the trick?
0: Right. I'll get my trek suit on. Fill up the huskies with petrol and harness them to the shanabang. Forward!
4: Leather tight whip. Oh, my ear hole.
0: Blue Bottle, tell those dogs to stop doing impressions of chickens.
4: Naughty dogs, stop doing chicken impressions.
5: Paleface, we better travel on foot.
0: Right, I'll unpack one.
5: But what about the luggage? We got 3 wives in a suitcase.
6: Carry your bag, sir.
0: Down, Bloodknock. Put evil thoughts behind you.
6: They are behind me. That's why I'm first in the queue, you know.
0: Military fool.
6: Oh.
0: Now everybody will have to help carry my luggage. Now to find the dreaded spawn.
7: Sorry to interrupt you, Mr. Emery, but we've only got 30 seconds left.
0: I can't search Canada for a spawn in 30 seconds. Oh, no. It's...
7: Very well. Ladies and gentlemen, you've been listening to an incomplete goon show. Good night. Yes. For dissatisfied customers, here is a happy ending.
1: Cynthia.
8: Yes, darling.
1: Marry me, Cynthia.
8: Darling, I'd love to.

That was The Goon Show, a BBC recording program featuring Vinnie Sellers, Dick Emery and Spike Finnegan, with the Rage of Quartet, Max Gelbrey and the orchestra, conducted by Wally Stott. Script by Spike Finnegan, announcer Wally Greenslade, the program produced by Charles Chilton.

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5: I say, Daffers, it's 4 o'clock.
6: I know, Richard. Come and sit beside me on the sofa. That's right. Now put your arms around me and kiss me.
5: Oh, but Daphne, it's tea time.
6: Later. Later, you impetuous fool. Kiss me.
5: I say, steady on, old fruit. It's tea time.
7: There is an excerpt from Love in the Afternoon. Now that in our series, a film worth remembering, which is more than could be said for the next half hour.
8: However, for those of you down in the dumps, here's another load of rubbish. That, I'm afraid, means a sort of radio show which is beyond our ken. Among those taking part are Mr. Anthony Wedgwood China, Molly Coddle, the mashed pipes of the Tobacco Association, Lady Thalia Tall Topper.
9: She's a bit high, eh?
8: To continue, Sir Adrian Brubeck, the Whipsnade Monkeys Brass Band, and of course Mr. Kenneth Hall, who prefers to remain anonymous. Ladies and gentlemen, Kenneth Hall.
10: Good evening. Welcome to Beyond Our Ken. Well, now, let me, as usual, tell you some of the things that happened last week. On Monday, well, I was due for a few days' holiday, and I stayed at a little place quite close to the Pont d'Avignon. Actually, it was called Pontefract. But a jolly little hotel that specialized in French cooking, and one of their nicest dishes was the proprietor's daughter. She tried to prepare the specialité de maison for me. It was a pâté de foie gras. But unfortunately, it went wrong, which is rather a pity to foie gras, really. Still, she made up for it with some excellent choux de Bruxelles très vite, which, of course, is instant Brussels sprouts. Well, I learned that from a Frenchman who was also staying there, and I couldn't help noticing that at every meal, all he had was one egg. Eventually, I asked him why, and he replied,
11: "Well, monsieur, an œuf is an œuf."
10: And so the yoke was on me. However, that's quite an earth of that, if I may say so. Well, let's get on with this week's show. They say a change is as good as a rest, and that's how we feel this week, so we're going to do something rather different.
8: Yes, tonight, Beyond Our Ken Productions brings you one of its special extravaganzas.
12: Lavish costumes, lavish scenery, and a cast of over 90.
7: That is, if Jakes Brown will take part.
12: It's the only radio show that's ever been in Technicolor.
13: Judging by your nose.
8: Glittering, glamorous spectacle that includes our own fabulous waterfall.
14: Oh, yes, I'm here as usual.
12: Talent never before assembled at a microphone. A team of brilliant performers.
13: And Kenneth Williams.
7: Charming.
12: Hear him in 100 different roles. The Alec Guinness of the Edgware Road.
8: Here, too, the vivacious Betty Marsden in a new, powerful and provocative role.
15: It's no good, Clyde. I must go. Don't you see, my darling? I just can't go on like this.
3: Well, don't be long, dear.
8: Here, too, the suave, romantic Hugh Paddick in a role that will win him 1,000 new fans.
9: I'm playing Lady Windermere.
8: Then there's the versatile Bill Pertwee, the man of 1,000 faces.
7: And why does he have to wear that one?
8: And, of course, there is Kenneth Hall, who accepts his most challenging role to date.
10: I play the part of a little girl with long blonde hair.
8: Yes, it's an absolutely new interpretation of Alice, as we proudly present, with apologies to Lewis Carroll, Horn in Wonderland, or Beyond Our Looking Glass.

0: One day, I was picnicking on the bank of a river with my sister, who was busy reading a book. She was sitting there like a chalk ice, held wrapped. And I got fed up, so I wandered away to look around the countryside. I decided to make a daisy chain, but as I bent down to pick the daisies, ooh!
1: Sorry, my dear chap, but you're in the way. Now, you really are in the most frightful hurry.
0: But you're a white rabbit in a waistcoat and with an enormous pocket watch that seems to be digging into you.
1: Yes, time is pressing, my dear chap. And I'm really very late for my concert. I'm on the stage, you know.
0: Oh, are you, Mr. White Rabbit? What do you do?
1: I produce magicians out of a hat. Well, must fly. Goodbye.
0: Hey, wait a minute. I say.
1: What?
0: You forgot your watch.
1: Oh, thanks. Mustn't forget that. The watch isn't paid for. I got it on tick.
0: Oh, I wonder where he's gone. Into hiding, I hope, after that one. Oh, no, he's going down that rabbit hole. I know, I'll follow him. After all, I've been in a worse hole than this. Well, here goes. Whoa!

0: Thank goodness I landed on something soft. My head. Now, where am I? Ah, I'm in a garden of flowers, and how strange, they all have faces. Surely they can't be live flowers.
1: Oh, yes, we are. Hello.
0: Who was that?
1: Me, over here. I'm Mr. Antimum, but you can call me Chris. How do you like my petals? I've had them bronzed at the end.
0: Yes, you're very pretty. You ought to be picked.
1: No, it's not messing about.
0: I can't get over it. How did a living flower like you get here?
1: I was bought by the stalk. Here. I tell you what. Here. The drone. You want to meet the others? This is rhododendron.
2: I'm delighted to know you.
0: Well, what lovely stems.
2: Thank you. I suppose you wouldn't like me for your buttonhole.
1: I'll take no note. He's too fresh, that one. I'll be all right for a day or two, then she goes droopy.
2: You mind your own business, or I'll report you to the Horticultural Society. Yes, I will. About the other evening.
0: Oh, what happened?
1: Nothing. It was all a mistake.
0: Well, come on. What was it?
1: Well, right. Well, they found me in the wrong bed.
2: I say, you haven't met that other flower, the one behind
0: you. No, I haven't. How do you do?
3: The pleasure's mine, I assure you.
0: And what are you?
3: I'm a nasturtium. not just any nasturtium, you understand. I'm a rather extra special nasturtium, you might say.
0: Yes, you were well cultivated.
3: Almost certainly, yes. I came from a very famous nursery. I started in the greenhouse, of course. I was raised on extra special fertiliser. They went to great pains to see that I was not exposed to too much sun.
0: In case you dried up?
3: Precisely, yes. But the most interesting aspect in my botanical history is that I was cross-pollinated with a garden hose.
0: Really?
3: Yes. Now I'm the only nasturtium of a species that's self-watering.
0: Well, now, this has all been most enlightening, and I think you're all very lucky to be nice flowers.
1: Well, that's how much you know. It's not much fun being a flower, you know.
0: Oh, why not?
1: Well, how do you like bees buzzing around your ear hole and stuffing pollen up your uter?
0: Yes, I suppose that is a point. Now, look, could one of you please tell me exactly where I am?
2: Don't you know? You're in Wonderland.
0: In Wonderland, eh? Well, I must look round.
1: Yes, you do. How do you manage to keep the fat?
0: All right. All right, Mr. Antimon, that's enough from you. I'll pull you out by the roots.
1: Ooh.
0: Now then, where shall I go?
1: Why don't you?
0: Never mind. I know. I'll walk through these woods. Perhaps I might meet... Oh, good gracious. Who's that sitting under that tree? It looks like Bob Monkhouse. Oh, no, it isn't. It's a Cheshire cat.
4: That's where you're wrong, Dad. I'm a hep cat. Swinging place is Wonderland.
0: Well, who are you?
4: You mean like, what's my name? It's Exit.
0: Exit?
4: Yeah, I'm way out, man.
0: Well, perhaps you can tell me the way out.
4: I don't dig you.
0: Look, what are you doing here anyway?
4: Me? I just kind of popped in for that way out joke. A swinging man.
0: Swinging man, yes. So he should be, shouldn't he? Well, I'll have to find the way myself. I think I'll take this path through the woods. Oh, there's somebody in that clearing. It's two little fat men in striped jerseys. I wonder who they can be.
5: Hello, Tweedledum.
1: Hello, Tweedledee.
6: Here, what do you think? I've lost my raffle.
5: Good. About time you took those marbles out of your pocket. I say, Tweeders, look, here, through the bushes. Enormous birding.
1: Well, oh, honestly, Tweedle, you are dumb. There's not a bird there, it's someone's head.
0: Hello there, you two.
1: It doesn't look like Alice, does it?
5: I wonder who it can be. Perhaps it's Christopher Robin.
0: Well, it's neither. I'm Kenneth Horn.
1: Yes, well, we all have our problems.
0: Could you please tell me the road out of Wonderland?
5: Well, I should ask the AA man. Mr. Milne.
0: Look, now, who are you two anyway?
1: We've got a little song about us, haven't we?
5: Yes, would you like to hear it?
0: No.
1: We thought you would.
5: Tweedledum, Tweedledee, you are you and I am me. In us you see two funny guys,
7: a sort of Morecambe and Contrary guy.
5: Tweedledee, Tweedledum, he is my friend,
1: I'm his chum. Inseparable in everything. And that is why you'll always hear us sing.
7: Like bacon and egg or a pair of kippers,
1: sausage and mash or a frogman's slippers, they go together and so do we.
7: Like Nina and Frederick or a whiskey and soda,
1: a piece of ripe Stilton and it's Oda, they go together and so do we.
7: Like Box and Cox, a pair of socks, two bookends on a shelf.
1: Like Gin and It, a brave and bit, a Victor Borga and himself.
7: Exactly the same as two peas in a pod. Who else are we like now?
1: Of course, Charles and Rodney.
7: They

0: very nice indeed. Now will you tell me the way?
1: Can't stop now, old man. We're off to the Queen's Croquet game. Bye-bye.
0: I say, wait a minute. Oh, they've gone. What did he say? The Queen's Croquet game?
2: That's right. Most exciting.
0: Why, it's a frog.
2: Yes. Excuse me, boys. I've got a man in me throat. You wanted to know about the Queen's Croquet game.
0: Yes, but first of all, which queen?
2: The Queen of Hearts. Of course, she's quite a card. Lives in that palace over there with the King, Jack, and right down to the ace.
0: I see a royal abundance. So anyhow, I must be getting along. It seems as if I'll never get out of this place. And what a lot of funny things are going on. At least they're supposed to be funny. I
3: heard that young man off in his head.
0: Oh, dear, it's the Queen. I'm sorry, Your Majesty.
3: Yes, I should think so. Here comes the King.
4: All right. When I flag the King, don't tramp it. Who's this?
0: Dennis Horn.
3: Oh,
4: oh, belt up, you silly old faggot.
3: I don't know, I say off with his head.
4: How can we? He's lost part of it already.
3: Off with his head.
4: Oh, shut up, you old buffoon.
3: And off! Oh, there they Ambrose.
4: I never touch you, you dopey adder.
3: Think what on earth?
0: There's a porpoise close behind us. Ooh.
5: And now it's cabaret time. Once again, we're privileged to present the Mock Turtle.
0: I might have known. It's the Fraser Hayes Four.
6: Three blind mice.

0: with high regard. 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
1: Three blind mice, three how they rise, three how they rise.

0: I'm very nice, too. Now, perhaps they can... they've disappeared. There's no one left except a strange little man with a bit of paper sticking out of the top of his left sock. And who are you?
1: Mr. Pigeon, I've got a message for you.
0: Here. Oh, thank you. Oh, it's an invitation to the Mad Hatter's tea party. Here's a map showing how to get there. Good. Now, I go along here and... Oh, dear, where am I? It's a long street with a very high wall and... Oh, there's a familiar character sitting on top of the wall. A great big egg, and he seems to be talking to himself. Oh, no. He's got a roving microphone.
2: Hello, listeners. This is Humpty Dumpty Snake. Well, I'm speaking to you now from the top of a high wall in Wonderland. There's an air of expectancy about the place as if something's going to happen. But, of course, I'm used to such things by now. In fact, I've become quite hard-boiled. Here comes the procession now. All the king's horses and all the king's men, and what a magnificent spectacle it is. I can see, too, the shimmering golden coach glinting in the sunlight. And as it passes me now, with the crowds waving and cheering, we catch a glimpse of the familiar figure inside. Richard Dimbleby. Well, the procession has moved off into the distance and... Oh, I say, that's strange. Some of the king's horses and king's men have stopped. They seem to be waiting around. I wonder why. Perhaps I can ask one of them if I can just lean forward and... This is Scrambled Snake returning you to the studio.
0: Poor old Humpty Dumpty. Well, this won't get me to the Mad Hatter's tea party. Oh, there's a mushroom over there. I don't expect that can help. But wait a minute, there's something on top of it. An old caterpillar smoking a hookah pipe. Good afternoon.
3: And good afternoon to you, sir. Would you care for a puff of me pipe?
0: Well, I don't think so, thank you. What's in there, anyway?
3: Oh, all sorts of things, sir. They're very kind to me here in Wonderland. Hardly a day goes by without someone coming up with something and saying to me, put that in your pipe and...
0: Very solicitous, yes, I see that. Now, tell me, what's life like as a caterpillar?
3: Oh, very tiring. My feet are killing me. And I wear out so many shoes.
0: Yes, I suppose you do. Oh, look, there's a moth flying overhead.
3: Yes, you'll never get me up in one of them things.
0: Too old?
3: Yes, but a good joke's worth doing again.
0: Now, I'm going to the Mad Hatter's tea party. Oh. Any idea where it is?
3: Oh, yes, it's not far away.
0: Oh, good. Well, nice to have met you. Goodbye.
3: Hey, wait a minute. Haven't you forgotten something?
0: I don't think so.
3: Ain't you going to ask me how long I've been a caterpillar?
0: Well, I will if it'll make you happy. How long?
3: 35 inches.
0: How long?
3: 35 inches.
0: All right. Well, I'm off now. Can I get a taxi cab?
3: No, but you can get a music link.
0: That's a good idea. I say, music link.
4: Witness, sir.
0: Mad Hatter's tea party, please.
4: Right-ho.
0: Ah, well, at last I'm here. Now, we'd better meet everybody. Top of the table, the Mad Hatter.
5: Hello there.
0: Next to him, the Duchess.
6: Delighted to be here.
0: And then, of course, the March Hare.
7: I was wandering round my warren the other day, and somebody...
0: Yes, thank you very much indeed. Now, the first question seems to be, where is the Dormouse?
7: I think the answer lies in the teapot.
6: That's like the teapot, of course.
7: Yes, he's probably right up the spout.
0: I'll open the lid. Wake up, Dormouse.
8: Mm-hmm, mm-hmm. Good afternoon. Sorry I was asleep.
0: Well, glad to have you with us, Dormouse. Now, the question I want to ask is this. What is the way out of Wonderland?
6: Well, now, let's see. Yes, I think you go through Looking Glass Land. You turn...
7: Oh, shut your cake, old man. Now, look here, sir. Why do you want to leave Wonderland anyway? It's a very beautiful place here.
8: Yes, and the pubs are open all day.
5: You have none of the frustrations of the modern world.
7: I don't know why you want to leave.
0: All right. Now, what you're all trying to say is that everything is wonderful in Wonderland.
7: Yes, and I make no bones about it. That's a very good cue for song.

0: We haven't got a government. There's nothing to enforce.
1: We don't use tranquilizers. No one ever dopes a horse.
2: For all I did, the salad is not that one, of course.
3: Oh, everything is wonderful in Wonderland.
4: John Osborne doesn't live here.
0: Things go right for Cecil Snape.
1: We don't have jukebox jury.
2: And who on earth is Adam Gray?
5: In Wonderland, it's always full of Sunderland.
6: And parking meters you will never see.
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1: Bernard Levin's emigrated and the pools we always win.
0: And we've never ever seen a show with Kenneth Williams in.

Well, well, there you are. We shall be back to normal next week when, among other things, we shall be having a policeman in the studio telling you jokes. Sort of offbeat humor. There'll be an excerpt by courtesy of Egyptian television of their frank interview series, Fez to Fez. This is Kenneth Horn saying goodbye for now, leaving you with this thought which comes from a listener in Hackney. Are the vital statistics of a mermaid 36, 22, and 4 and 11 a pound? Good night. You have either been listening to or have just missed Beyond Our Ken, a sort of recorded radio show in which you heard Kenneth Horn, not to mention Kenneth Williams, Hugh Paddick, Betty Marsden, Bill Pertwee, Jill Day, the Fraser Hayes Four, and the BBC Variety Orchestra conducted by Paul Fennelly. Eric Miniman wrote the script and lyrics, Eddie Braden the music, and the show is produced by Jakes Brown.

0: is that vase?
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0: Ha ha! 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
9: And now, ladies and gentlemen, the show that makes your budgies bounce with health, but does nothing for human beings, Round the Horn.
10: Who is Sylvia? What is she?
11: Whatever became of Baby Jane?
9: How much is that doggy in the window? The one with the waggly tail?
12: What is it that's got four wheels and flies all round?
10: These are only a few of the things you won't find out in the next hour. As we take you round the horn.
13: Hello again, and here are the answers to last week's questions. First, the odd man out. Well, that was, of course, Robin Day. All the others swell up in water. Question two, the where do you stick it question. Well, the answer was, of course, in the family album. Although I would have accepted on the wall, but not up the spout, because it gets covered in fluff that way. Now, question three came in five parts. The answers were over the waves, under the bed, between two slices of toast, across the Alamo, and up the Edgware Road as far as the Trappist menswear boutique, and then ask again. Finally, they complete the following quotation question. Well, the quotation was, hark, hark, the dogs do. Well, now, a pedestrian of Chatham. I realize the dogs do. You can't stop them. It's in their nature. Nevertheless, the answer is bark, and anything else that dogs do is a matter for the borough council. And you jolly well ask them to hark. Anyway, your suggestion doesn't rhyme. Smith, would you announce the next section of this grim farrago?
10: Certainly, sir. Housewives, is your horse red and unsightly? Has he the fetlocks you love to touch? No, then give him Dobyride, the magic horse rejuvenator with the soft, chewy center. Lead your horse on Dobyrides, Dobyrides,
13: I've warned you about introducing commercials into the show.
10: I need the money, sir. I want things. I need things. Things the other announcers have got. Look at Alvar Liddell. He's got a pair of underpants with the names of drinks on them. I want a pair like that. Is that just vanity and pomp, sir? No,
13: of course not, Smith. I understand.
10: No, you don't. Nobody understands. Look at MacDonald Hobley. We went to announcer's school together. Look at the way he's got on. You see him on television turning up his nose at people who use... It's all very well for him. I can't even afford... I have to shave with a...
13: What on earth, sir?
10: Well, it's gone rusty. Oh, it's too much. I can't go on.
13: Yeah, well, somebody's got to make the announcement. Ken, be a good chap.
12: Be a good chap? Oh, I should, Coco, Jackie. I'm not a common announcer. I'm a trained thespian. Yes, I'm trained. You wouldn't ask Dame Edith to do an announcement, would you? Where are the football results? League Division 1, Arsenal 3, West Bromwich Albion 4. Wouldn't go up to her and ask her to be a good chap.
7: No, Ducky, it's just not on. You see, I'm not functional.
12: No, I'm decorative. Ask Pertwee. Ask him. It's not particular what he does.
13: Bill. You'll help us out, won't you?
10: Oh, yes, Mr. Horns. I'm not too proud. Yes, I'll do it for you, sir.
14: The likes of me is beholden to the likes of you. You're a gentleman, sir. Good luck, sir. Bless you, sir. It's been a bad year up Bleak Acre Farm. The sheep's gone dry and a cow won't lay.
10: And now, Hutch.
13: Oh, Pertwee.
10: Oh, all right. And now, Kenneth Horne, Master Spy.
13: My lean brown body scythed into the limpid blue water. I turned over on my back and floated lazily, and then adjusting my snorkel, I plunged below the surface. Suddenly, I saw it coming towards me, a killer shark. I slipped off the safety catch of my harpoon and pulled the trigger. The deadly trident cleaved through the water and buried its fangs in the hide of the monster. I was safe. I could breathe easily again. I surfaced, pulled out the plug, and got out of the bath. As the water gurgled down the plug hole, it left a ring. I answered it immediately. Hello, this is your friendly neighborhood spy here.
15: Oh, Mr. Horn, thank heavens you're there. Sob, sob, gasp, gasp. I'm in terrible, terrible trouble. Gulp, gulp, sob, gasp. I'm in the apartment opposite.
13: Will you come across?
15: Drop of a hat. But right now, Mr. Horn, I'm desperate. I came home 5 minutes ago to find my father, the well-known atomic scientist, missing, the butler and maid dead, and the chauffeur has disappeared.
13: Why are you phoning me?
15: Well, you know how bored you can get on your own. I thought a bit of company would be nice.
13: I'll be over immediately.
15: I thought you'd never get here. I'm Dr. Siegmund Eyre's daughter, Frieda, free to my friends.
13: Oh, I see. Free air.
15: Yes, but you have to buy 4 gallons.
16: The authors wish to thank the publishers of the Occult Gazette and the Amateur Fistmonger in which that joke first appeared in 1911. But back to the...
13: You'll excuse the expression. Plot.
15: Now, Mr. Horn, I think my father has been kidnapped by a certain unnamed foreign power which we cannot name, called Russia. Thereafter, his nuclear-powered remote control guided banana. Oh, they must not get it. Only you can stop them.
13: She raised a tear-stained face to me on the end of a pole. She was lovely but wanton, but I knew that if I had my way, she wouldn't be wanton long. She kissed me and fanned my ardor. I returned the kiss, fanning her ardor. Then she spoke, her voice a husky whimper of entreaty.
15: Would you mind fanning me a bit harder? It's hot.
13: I caressed that swan-like neck, I stroked that cute, tip-tilted little nose, and I ran my fingers through that luxuriant, silky hair. She spoke again.
17: Stop fiddling with yourself and pay some attention to me!
13: I pulled her roughly towards me in my bronze, sinewy arms and pressed my cruel lips against her. Smith?
10: Yes, sir?
13: Draw a veil over what transpires next, will you?
10: Certainly, sir. That evening found Master Spy Horn at MI5 headquarters being briefed.
17: Oh, there you are, Horn. You are now briefed, and a very nice they look on you, too.
13: Now, about the missing physicist, I have reason to believe he's been kept prisoner by stench in East Berlin. It's going to be a tough assignment.
10: 2 days later, Master Spy Horn made contact with his opposite number at Checkpoint Charlie.
13: Horn, MI5.
18: Fritz Wolfgang von Slattenhofen, Grunwald and Halberstadt, American CIA.
13: I shall want some help over the wall into East Berlin.
18: That's what I'm here for. Okay, synchronize your watch with mine. 2300 hours.
13: Right.
18: Siegfried and out.
13: Shouldn't that be Roger?
18: No, Roger is drunk. You can rely on Siegfried. Right. You ready to go over the wall? Good. Climb on my shoulders.
13: There. Still can't reach.
18: All right, stay where you are. I'll climb on your shoulders.
13: There. Here. Hang on a minute. What are we both standing on?
18: Picked a fine time to bring that up.
13: Yes. Well, now, how do I get into East Berlin now?
18: There are several ways. You can tunnel your way under the wall, sneak through disguised as an old apple woman. It's an old trick, but it might just not work. You can dynamite your way in, you can bulldoze your way through with a tank, or you can go on the tram like everyone else does. Now then, there's an all-day spying excursion leaving tomorrow morning. Go on that, but be back before midnight or else... you have to pay 6 pfennigs extra.
13: Once in East Berlin, I headed for a bar called the Pig Dog und Whistle. Well, I knew I could pick up some information. The barmaid, a buxom Rhine maiden, brought me a beer stein and plonked it down on the beer steined tablecloth.
19: You are a stranger here. What do you want, mine hair?
13: Well, your hair, anybody's hair.
19: Please. Please, das ist gut. You want to buy Americano cigarette, hmm? You are looking perhaps for a little female company.
13: Well, actually, I'm looking for a nuclear physicist.
19: Will be difficult, but I fix. Come, follow me.
13: She led me down some steps and through a door into what looked like a garage. Suddenly, I realized too late. It was a trap. Before me stood my adversary, the head of stench, Dr. Chu N. Ginsberg.
20: Ah, Holland.
13: Ah, Chu.
20: Bless you. Welcome, return of old joke.
13: Yes. I thought we'd heard the last of that one.
21: Not knowing our writers. Look at this script. And on for pages. Rubbish, utter rubbish. They won't service me, Ducky. I've asked them. I've pleaded with them. I want servicing, I've said. You see?
22: It's your fault.
21: Not sure you let them get away with any old tripe. They've never had it so good. Never had it so good, those two. Before they come on this show, they never had it at all. It's true, I mean, look what they've written. It's maudlin, sentimental twaddle. Listen to this. Marty and me are starving in a cellar in Westbourne Grove. I mean, these good people in the audience don't want to hear that. They want to be taken out of themselves. There's enough misery in the world without two compelment adding to it. Oh, I think I'll make the rest up as I go along. Sort of instant Kenneth Williams. Just add an egg, right eyes down, for a full flash finish.
13: All right, Chu N. Ginsberg. What have you done with the nuclear physicist and the atomic banana?
20: Ah, yes, the atomic... The what?
13: The atomic banana. Now, pay attention, Williams. It was on page 15.
20: I don't remember it. Oh, no. It must have slipped that one in while I was at the back having my sandwiches. Atomic banana, is it? Oh, they've hit a new low this week, haven't they? Yes, Mr.
2: Khan. I have the nuclear physicist here. I have Blaine washed him. And now I am going to Blaine wash you.
13: Blaine?
2: Blaine. As in chill. You see this machine over here? Giant new automatic 5-minute Blaine wash. Only 12 and 6.
13: Well, I'm sorry, I haven't done a change.
2: Foiled. Blah!
13: I see, as in brass furnace.
2: Precisely. But still have one flick up my sleeve. We'll summon loveliest of all my concubines, Lotus Blossom.
3: Yes, oh mighty droopy drawn.
2: Got no respect. Modern girls, all the same. All right, darling. Mr. Horn must not be allowed to escape. You know what to do. Give him the old 1-2.
3: Right. 1-2. Keep your sunny side up. Up. Hide the side against.
4: In fun at Clacton, you heard Dame Sibyl Thorndyke and the Yardbirds, Peter Sillything Gobby, Elf and Lynn Lunt, accordionistically yours, and Bobby Bojangles Heffman, a taps in temper. Hitting the high notes were Otto Klimperer and the Tiger Raffamuffins, and striking a blue note was yours truly, Felix Daft as a brush, Aylmer, who joins the boys and girls in pain.

And now it's goodbye, Clacton, and hello the Fraser Hayes Four, who are going to sing a track from their new LP, Pinky and Perky, live at Smithfield. Ladies and gentlemen, the Fraser Hayes Four.

0: And now the part of the show that keeps you up to date with what today's people are doing. Trends.
1: Our first trendy people. In the studio with us today, we have celebrated society and show business astrologer, Maurice Woodrot.
2: Greetings. Especially to those born under the sign of Scorpio, Sagittarius, and Pisces.
1: Yes, well, now you've made some absolutely amazing predictions in the past, Mr. Woodrot.
2: Yes, it is quite so. Last year I prophesied the actual date on which Christmas would fall. 8 months before the actual event. And, you know, I was only one day out.
1: Absolutely amazing.
2: No, not really. I'm gifted with a second sight. For instance, it was me who forecast that Colin Jordan would not be the next chief rabbi. I also stated quite definitely that George Brown would not be England's first woman prime minister.
1: Now, would you care to stick your neck out and make a personal prediction about me, for instance?
2: Well, let me see now. You're Pisces, aren't you?
1: Yes.
2: A sudden surprise is in store for you, as a result of which you will have to take immediate and drastic action. And this will all take place in just about 10 seconds.
1: How can you be sure?
2: Just slipped a ferret down your trousers.
1: Trends in music. Today we are delighted, well, perhaps delighted is an understatement, we are horrified to welcome back that doyen of folk singers, Rambling Sid Rumpo.
3: Well, follow me, dearie, for I'll wordle me scroop till the grusset man comes.
1: Yes, yes. Yes, you do that, yes. Where have you been rambling lately?
3: Well, after I got my last golden disco, I thought I had to throw off the trammels of urban civilization and get back to the essential rudiments, the simple necessities.
1: Well, like what?
3: This bird I got in Saint-Tropez. But I have been rummaging in my gander bag for a ditty with which to gladden your old ear hole, and I'm going to sing you a very picturesque and amusing old country song. It tells the story of an orangutan who would a-wooing go. So off he goes in his best top hat, singing, dingle me dandle, follow me leader, rumpled stiltskin, hey-ho, gammon and spinach.
1: But that doesn't make sense.
3: No, but you must admit it's not bad for an orangutan. And then he comes to old Mrs. Owl's door, and he says to her, oh, Mrs. Owl, I would fain take you for my wife. Only Mrs. Owl don't want to know him. Not surprising, really. I mean, an orangutan in a top hat is not much of a bargain.

0: Yes, so off he goes again, hippity-hoppity, gammon and spinach, and he proposes to old Mrs. Pussycat.
1: Oh, no, please don't go on. The thought of what the children would look like is terrible.
0: Yeah, they might look a trifle bizarro, but they wouldn't half keep the mice down. Anyway, me dearie, he tries them on, but they all say him nay. So he runs away to sea in a sieve. And, of course, he drowns. But as he goes down for the third time, he sings, "Now all you gay bachelors, listen to me. 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Oh, I think I've rattled it.
1: You should oil it, shouldn't you? Thank you, Rambling Sid.
0: Thank you.
1: Not at all. And we all look forward to what we hope will be your next record, the Rambling Sid Rumpo Memorial Album. And now, live from London, if you call that living, the Shameless Android Show. And tonight, Shameless's guests are Lord Genghis Wilkinson, the well-known dancing cloakroom attendant, Lorita E. Elf with Clarissa, the performing centipod, and Sid Jubb, the Bishop of Tel Aviv. And now, here is your host, Shameless Android.
2: Well, now, hello and welcome. Now, our first guest was come here personally to be here himself, no, in person. All the way from the pub next door, shy, bespectacled ex-Smithfield porter, now star of films like the Ipswich Foyle, Michael Bain. Hello and welcome to the show, shy, bespectacled ex-Smithfield porter, now... You've come a long way from your beginnings in the East End, Michael. Has it changed you at all?
3: No, see, I mean, we're all living under the shadow of the bomb, aren't we? I mean, football's struggling, it won't get you anywhere. At least that's what I tell all the birds I number back to my flat.
2: And you have quite a reputation. You have quite a reputation with women, haven't you? You're constantly being seen in smart night spots with models and film stars and the like.
3: Yeah, well, it takes your mind off living under the shadow of the bomb, doesn't it?
2: Yes. Well, today, you yourself are a big star, personally. How do you find it?
3: I just snap my fingers and they come running, don't they?
2: My next guest is lovely aging film star, Miss Zsa Zsa Poltergeist. Welcome back on the show, Zsa Zsa.
4: Hello, sweetheart. Oh, it is my pleasure.
3: That's what I heard, darling.
2: Yes. Well, yes, well, all right. Now, Michael and I have just been discussing marriage.
3: No, we haven't. We're talking about birds.
2: And, and Zsa Zsa, we'd like to know what you think are the qualities of the perfect wife. No, don't show us. Just tell us.
4: Well, first of all, I think she should be a woman.
2: How true those words are even today.
4: And she should take an interest in her husband's business. I do. About 75% generally.
2: Now, this is something you should know about, because I believe you've been married several times. How many exactly?
4: Well, after the last recount, darling, it came out at 84, but there was no liberal standing. I divorced my last husband yesterday.
2: And now you're free?
4: Reasonable.
2: Okay. Well, thank you, Jar Jar, and good luck with it. Now, we've got a surprise for you, because sitting up there, we've got some of your ex-husbands.
4: What? In the audience?
2: They are the audience. All right. All right, now, our last guest tonight is a Hollywood film director, Darrell F. Klapphanger. Hello, Darrell.
5: Hello yourself, Buster. Sashay your fat can out of here. Let a man hug the camera.
2: Well, now you were quoted.
5: Back to my place after the show. Drinks after the show, okay?
2: Now, you were quoted as saying recently that you were going to make specialized films for the overseas market.
5: That's right, yes. Yeah.
2: Would you like to elucidate?
5: Don't give me them $10 words, Mac. You're just as ignorant as I am. I-double-G-N-U-R-R-E-N-T, ignorant. And I'm proud of it. I'm a simple homespun, small-town boy who's made good. I'm part of the American dream, the part you have just before you wake up screaming. Is that funny or is that funny? Boy, I'm a riot, R-Y-E-T.
2: All right.
5: Yeah.
2: All right, now, what sort of pictures are these that you're making?
5: Well, my boy, a whole new market in the Middle East. I'm remaking big pictures, especially for showing in Israel.
2: How do you mean, exactly?
5: Well, for instance, we're remaking the Yellow Rose of Texas. We're going to call it Yellow Mose of Texas. And we're redoing some of the other classics, Murray Poppins. How Gold Is Green Was My Valley. And the old marvelous idea we have, Never on Saturday. But my biggest is going to be an adaptation of Ian Fleming's Thunderball. We're calling that Matzo Ball. We got David Kossoff playing II-7.
2: I'm sure. I'm sure we could go on talking all night, if only I could think of something to say. But before I sign off, I have a postcard here from a viewer who makes a very interesting suggestion. But in spite of that, I'll be back next week.
6: And who says television is killing conversation, eh? That sort of conversation is killing television. Well, that brings us to the end of our show, except for the hangover question, which is, whatever was I doing dancing naked in the fountain in Trafalgar Square last night? Answers, please, to my solicitors, Gross Harbour. Gross Harbour, Landlust and Gladys. Cell Block 3, Dartmoor. Cheerio, see you next week.
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7: Appearing in it were Kenneth Horne with Kenneth Williams, Hugh Paddick, Betty Marsden and Bill Pertwee. On the musical side, you heard the Fraser Hayes Four and Edwin Braden and the Hornblowers. The script is written by Barry Took and Marty Feldman, and the show is produced by John Simmons.
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12: Good evening and welcome to Tonight, introduced by me, the obscure Scottish one, who only does it for the suit allowance. Later on in our special holiday spot, Joan Bakewell will be showing you some interesting things to do around the middle of April. And April will be showing you some interesting things to do around the middle of Joan Bakewell. But first, here with me on this enormous circular podium in the studio, I have the celebrated explorer and roughage fan, leader of the recent British Himalayan Hurt Yourself Expedition, and author of the best-selling book, Mrs. Mills, The Hard Way, from deepest anoraks, Doug Healthy.
13: Hello.
12: Hello. I believe you have, in fact, just completed climbing Everest the hard way.
13: Yes, that is correct. Yes, yes.
12: Perhaps you'd like to tell us about it.
13: Yes, well, we started from Nepal with 15 Sherpas. Sidestep, three kicks, turn, kick, then glide, and establish camp one.
12: Mm-hmm.
13: Then it was kick, turn, a short routine on Taff, and then kneel, pointing at the summit.
12: I see. I believe that, in fact, this was the first expedition Lionel Blair had planned for you.
13: Yes, yes, yes. It was a lovely routine. Very, very inventive.
12: Did the terrain cause special problems to the choreography?
13: Oh, only completely, yes.
12: Well, thank you very much, Doug. That's all we've got time for. Dennis.
14: Thank you, Sue. Well, with me now, I have the Honourable Mr. Roger Fitztitley Fortescue Smith. Smith, spelt a posh away, to Thrimson hyphen hyphen mince.
15: No. Actually, the mince isn't pronounced.
14: Oh, I wouldn't say that. Tell me, Mr. Fitztitley Fortescue Smith. Smith, spelt a posh away, to Thrimson hyphen hyphen. I believe you originally went to public school, but now only buy the magazines.
15: Yeah.
14: And that you have just started work as BBC Radio's token man with a sense of humour.
15: Correct, yes.
14: Well, I'm sorry, that's all we've got time for, so back to you, Sue.
12: Thank you, Donald. And now I'm going to talk to Mr. George Wett of Weybridge in Braces, who, I understand, once managed to sit all the way through this program without the aid of rigor mortis.
16: Yes. That's right, yes.
12: Well, that's all we've got time for, so back to you, Cliff. Thank you, John. And I have with me now Mr. Frank Get It In Somehow, who's going to talk to us now about breeding rabbits.
17: Good evening.
12: Mr. Get It In Somehow,
17: yeah?
12: How long is it since you first started breeding rabbits?
17: Approximately 15 years, 3 months and 2 weeks.
12: I see. And perhaps you'd tell us how many rabbits you've actually bred so far.
17: Yes.
12: In fact, perhaps you'd tell us now.
17: Oh, yeah. Well, approximately naught and a bit.
12: Naught and a bit.
17: Oh, yeah, a bit of another naught, you know.
12: So, in fact, you haven't actually bred any rabbits whatsoever?
17: Approximately no.
12: I see. How many rabbits did you actually start off with when you began trying to breed them?
17: Oh, approximately one.
12: Just one.
17: Yeah, that's right.
12: One rabbit.
17: Yeah, that's right, yeah.
12: It never occurred to you to say, get yourself another one.
17: Oh, God, turn it up. What, when the first one was such a dead loss?
12: Mr. Get It In Somehow, do you in fact know how to tell two rabbits apart?
17: Yeah, of course I do. You throw a bucket of water over them, don't you?
12: No. Tell them apart.
17: Oh.
12: Mr. Get It In Somehow, I put it to you that you are, in fact, a loony.
17: Well, approximately, yes.
12: And that if you really want to know about the facts of rabbits, you should watch this.
18: Where Babies Come From, a sex education film for rabbits. Produced by the National Rabbit Family Planning Association and adapted from Rabbitopolitan magazine, How to Make a Fast Buck.
19: There's nothing embarrassing about the business of growing up and having babies. It's all part of life's rich pattern and being a rabbit. Of course, before actually starting a family of your own, there are certain things you should know about. For a start, you should know about 50 rabbits. You should also know the difference between a man rabbit and a woman rabbit. If you've never seen a woman rabbit, then go and listen to Margaret Thatcher's next speech. Or, if you're already familiar with these differences, then it's time for you to move on to the first stage of courtship, which is really getting down to it. And here we see a young rabbit really getting down to it like there's no tomorrow. And here we see them all really getting down to it. Naturally, there are other important facts of life for the adolescent rabbit to learn. For instance, the business of meals. Tea is extremely important to a rabbit, because if a rabbit goes without its tea, it becomes a rabbi. Which makes it very difficult to keep really getting down to it all the while with a bowler hat on.
20: Dear sir, I've just about had all I can take this evening. That's why I switched the radio on. And what did I find? More unbridled smut and naughty goings-on, the like of which we Radio 4 listeners haven't heard since that time Patrick Campbell introduced the Tijuana Brass. Therefore, in the absence of any decent alternatives, I and my husband now propose the start of our own radio show. And here it is.
21: The Listeners, an everyday story of people who go...
20: Oh, I say, Doris.
22: Yes?
20: What's another word for Harold Wilson?
22: Oh, God.
20: Oh, that'll do, yes. Yes, you see, I'm typing another phone call to the BBC. Yes, it's all about the filth and the smut in the party political broadcast.
23: Oh, Dan, do you know what I went and did last night?
22: No.
23: Oh, thank goodness for that.
24: Well, I think it's about time we complained about another radio program.
20: Yes, good idea. Yeah, let's see what's on.
19: And time. Ah, come in, Simpson, and close the door. How long have you worked here at this company now, Simpson? 3 years, I see. Now, it's not my intention to play on personal handicaps at all, Simpson, but I'm afraid it hasn't escaped my attention of late that you are, in fact, a trim phone. Quite. Anyway, it wasn't that that I wanted to see you about. Would you just send in Mr. Jobes, please? Ah, good morning, Mr. Jobes.
25: Good morning, Mr. Funny Lines, sir.
19: Yes, sir. Will you come over here, please, Mr. Jobes?
25: Yes, sir.
19: All right, now that's far enough. That's far enough, Jobes.
25: Yes, sir. Right, sir.
19: I see the old falling to pieces problem hasn't cleared up yet.
25: No, sir. Doesn't seem to get a lot better, sir, now. Oh.
19: I see the right arm's gone since you were last in here.
25: Yes, that went last Thursday, sir. Just completely came away at the shoulder, sir.
19: Yeah, right. Well, sit down, would you, Mr. Jobes?
25: I can't really do that, sir.
19: They've both gone now, have they?
25: Friday afternoon, sir, the second one went. Still look on the bright side, that's what I say. My wife's always wanted a pair of earmuffs.
19: Leave them where they are, Jobes.
25: Yes, sir.
19: Now, Jobes, the thing is this. I'd be prepared to overlook your rather unfortunate disintegration complaint were it not for the somewhat sensitive nature of your position.
25: Yes, sir. Excuse me.
19: I understand. I don't think I need to remind you what that position is, Joe.
25: No, sir. Princess Grace of Monaco, sir.
19: Exactly. Princess Grace of Monaco. Now, correct me if I'm wrong, Jobes, but you first took over as Princess Grace of Monaco in 1952, I think it was.
25: Yes, sir. Pardon?
19: When, to my recollection, the major proportion of your anatomy held together reasonably well without the aid of freshly chewed lumps of spearmint.
25: Yeah, I think it did, sir, yeah.
19: Since then, Jobes, I think you'll back me up on this one. You haven't done a great deal to foster the image of Princess Grace as a glamorous young international socialite.
25: Oh, no, sir, no.
19: More of a 42-year-old wizened little toe rag who leaves a trail of somewhat unpleasant litter behind him wherever he goes.
25: Yes, sir.
0: Well, Jove, all I can say is, it's just not on anymore.
25: Oh, you've noticed that. Sorry about that, sir.
0: Yes?
1: There will now be a short intermission, sir.
0: Oh, thank you.
2: The classic fragrance. The original distinctive aroma. This time you can get beautiful girls to grin at you while you jump up and down in the sea without having to forget to put your bathing trunks on first. This is the lotion with the ice-cold feeling that keeps your body fresh all day.
0: Yes, keep your ice-cold bodies fresh all day with Old Stiff Embalming Fluid. The new after-death splash-on from Stifco. Old Stiff, as advertised on Ian Mikado.
3: In the year 1400, before somebody found out, a meeting of the Curia, the council of the greatest cardinals in all the land, was called together by Pope Jaime the Gross Blunder. They were to decide the most far-reaching philosophies of the physical world.
4: Silence for his popeness!
5: Idiot, I said enter in a litter, not a letter. Now, the main function of this specially called council, to decide the doctrine of the world's position in the universe. Signor Galileo and Signor Other Galileo, what say you on this matter?
4: Well, Pope, I have spent the last 30 years calculating the mean perigorandities of the astral bodies in relation to the position of the world.
0: First, prepare the lasagna, mix it carefully, and boiling it in slightly salted water until it is delicately limp but firm, cleanse and add butter.
26: Yes, your white frockness, and I, by equally persistent observation of interstellar parallax, have also been assessing the effect of cosmic displacement.
0: Then in the serving dish, alternate layers of the pasta with the minced beef and tomato filling, liberally sprinkling with Parmesan cheese.
4: And further, your Pope Papalness, I have no doubt that the Earth is engaged in an elliptical path around the focus of the center of the solar plexus.
0: Your mounds are like milk-white orbs. I long to touch four or five of them.
4: I mean,
0: serve immediately with a fresh green salad.
5: Galileo.
26: Yes, me Pope.
5: I know you're both Italian, but to be honest, I don't think these subtitles are really helping much.
26: Oh, sorry, me Pope.
0: Ouch.
4: So, anyway, I think you see our point, Pope. Our world undertakes this annual circumscription about the sun within the area bounded by the solar system.
5: Good. All in favor? Right, that's settled then. It's a haddock. Now, can we move
26: on? Your Holiness.
5: Yes?
26: Did you say haddock?
5: Haddock, yes. Why?
4: Well, it's just that I thought we just agreed that the world probably went around the sun. Upon what scientific evidence exactly do you base your assertion that the world is in fact a haddock?
5: Well, the way I see it is this.
4: Yes?
5: I'm the Pope, Sunshine, and don't you forget it.
4: Yes. I think that's where we must have gone wrong. A haddock, yes, of course, yes.
5: Right, next. The nature of the stars in the heavens. Now then, Cardinal Bitpart.
27: Well, at the moment, the options for the nature of the stars in the heavens are as follows. One, old milk bottle tops that God's landlady forgot to throw away. Two, Arthur Scargill and his colleagues bending over in a distant coal mine. Three, an Irish blackboard after a lesson on punctuation. Four, what a fireman sees after sliding down his pole a bit too quickly.
5: Fair enough, Cardinal Bitpart. So I think that one's pretty obvious, then. It's the shoal of herring.
4: Your Popeness, I'm getting a bit fed up with this. Already this morning we've declared Venus a halibut, Neptune a killer mollusk, Mars some plankton, and the Moon the man from Atlantis.
5: Well?
4: Well, the Moon is a white, boring thing with no life. And the man from Atlantis...
5: Yes?
4: Nothing.
5: Right, then. My next proposal is that we breathe through gills, sew both our legs together and wriggle about a lot.
26: You're mad.
5: Oh, mad am I?
26: Yes, you are.
5: Oh, well, I don't care. Since you have both dared to blatantly flout my divine theories of the universe, you shall both be charged with gravest heresy.
6: Oh, ye miserable heretics, witness my revenge and judgment, that ye shall henceforth be doomed to eternal perdition and exquisite suffering in the fires of dummy hell.
4: Dummy hell?
5: What? Who told you it was only dumb? I mean, what makes you think that hell might be a wee bit nippier than perhaps it should be?
26: Well, you just called it dummy.
6: Don't mess me about, Ducky. This is real hell, all right. Oh, yes.
7: Door, close that door. It's bloody freezing in here.
26: I thought this was hell.
7: No kidding, pal. 16 hours on the trot and no break for lunch?
26: But I thought this place was supposed to be ridden with eternal suffering.
7: You wouldn't chuckle, cousin. No joke standing here all day rustling this bit of cellophane, you know. Anyway, less of the chat, sister. It's my duty now to strip you both of all your worldly garments and lock you up in this gloomy dungeon. So come here with you.
26: No, let go of me. Oh,

0: chastity belt you've got there.
1: Thank you, thank you. I got it in the Mormons.
0: Yeah. Thought your eyes were watering. Anyway, come on, both of you, into the dungeon.
2: But there isn't any dungeon.
0: What do you call this, then? A bread bin?
2: Well, yes.
0: Damn. I see you've been around.
3: Well, there'll be another edition of Dave Allen at Large at the same time next week. But now, Dancing Club, introduced by Victor Sylvester.
4: Good evening, ladies and people who wish they were ladies. And tonight, I'm going to run over a few basic steps with my partner here, Judith Chalmers.
2: Hello.
5: And the Judith Chalmers he's dancing with was made completely by hand. Her mother stitched the Judith up by using 900 sequins, and the Chalmers were put together with the aid of a very tight bra.
4: And this is how the quick step goes. The gentleman and lady start in the basic position. First, the step forward by the man to the beat slow, while the lady follows. Then the step is repeated with the other foot, followed by the quick step to the side with the third foot. The lady then spins on her fifth foot, gracefully bringing round feet numbers 9, 10, 11, and 13 to slow. Dipping on feet 49 and 50, the gentleman then... Excuse me. Yes? Really? Oh, dear. Yes, I am, aren't I? Sorry. Well, it would appear, in fact, that the number of centipedes watching this show is a little less than I'd imagined. In fact, only one. And as that's trying to chat up a false eyelash at the moment, I think it's probably best if we move on to our next program, which is World of Sport.
6: Hello, good afternoon, and welcome to World of Sport, introduced, as always, by Not Me At All.
7: Hello, good afternoon, and in a really jam-packed edition of World of Sport this week, we've got 500 packs of jam. At 3:30, it'll be time for racing from Doncaster, as that's the time John Rickman's arriving there. Then at 3:30, we're all going to sit watching a load of horses tramp round and round a paddock for 5 hours with a running commentary from our panel of anaesthetists. Highlights of the day's action at Chepstow, where one of the cameramen managed to break free of his straitjacket. That's followed at 10 p.m. by Meet the Bitties, an in-depth analysis of the bits left on the floor of the paddock after a load of horses have tramped round for 5 hours. This programme replaces Russell Harty, although nobody's expected to notice. Then at 4 a.m. tomorrow, we'll be at Aintree in good time for the 1987 Grand National, when we'll be watching a load of horses...
6: Well, thank you, Not Me At All there. And now it's time for On the Tonsil with Barry Baldhead.
8: A very good hello to you from me, Barry Baldhead, and I'm just about to take my hat off. So stand by with your piece of smoked glass. And On the Tonsil comes to you this after horse racing from the Royal Nose, Throat and Prince Charles Hospital, Chiswick, where the day's play has just started. Well, let's just have a recap, first of all. Brian Clough has now successfully stuffed into his mouth 4 mattresses, 3 wing-type armchairs, and a horsehair sofa. But he still hasn't caught up with Malcolm MacDonald, who leads him by a roll of lino and 2 dead cocker spaniels. Oh, but here comes Clough again now, and what's this? And this must surely be the most enormous stuff-in-the-mouth job ever attempted. We've never ever seen anything on such a gigantic scale as this. Clough is actually going to try and stick his own head in his mouth. Yes, that's him limbering up with his lips now in readiness. And, of course, if he succeeds in stuffing this one in, it'll be the biggest thing we've seen since John Inman...
7: Thank you, Barry. And just a late result from the Hillbillies Women's Golf Tournament. 13 women are now under par, but the police are expecting to make an arrest very shortly. And quickly on now to the World Bingo Championships from the Mecca Ballroom, where, of course, Miss World was held by Eric Morley. And Eric Morley was held for questioning. Your commentator is overpaid.
9: 8-3, number 11. On its own, 56. Tolstoy's barber, number 4. Up the Ganges, Jeff 30. Two little squids, number 9. Net with a handbag, 36. An Irishman's gross, we all know that. Failed the medical.
10: All right, over here, Mrs. Let's check you.
7: 52. 26. 48.
9: Wow, cool. Now check the card, see?
0: Here we go. 41.
9: No.
0: 93.
11: No. 18. No. 67. No. 25. No. 15. No. 86. No. 72. No. 49. No. 101.
9: No. 28. No. 47. No. 23. No.
11: I'll have the fluffy teddy bear and the goldfish in the bag, please.
9: Get her out of here, will you? Political asylum, number 10.
11: You haven't given me my prize.
9: Yeah, of course I haven't given you your perishing prize. You got all the wrong numbers.
11: Well, I work in the post office.
9: Now get her out of here, will you? Right, eyes down. Age of consent, 16. Unlucky for some, 15. Back to the studio and over to Dickie Davis. I wonder if it's true.
4: Thank you, David. We've just heard that there's been a disturbance among the crowd at Newcastle United's home match this afternoon. So straight away, let's join Fred, should have stuck to doing how, on the terraces.
6: Hello, and this is Fred. Yes, I wish I had stuck to doing how at the Newcastle United ground. In fact, I've managed to get the crowd here to come over and talk to me, and his name is...
12: Eric Pode of Croydonstone.
6: I see. Now, I understand that earlier on there was a bit of a disturbance when part of you spilled over onto the pitch.
12: Yes, that's right. So, yeah, I've got a very small, unruly element, you know.
6: Yes, and I also understand you had a bit of trouble with a Bristol supporter.
12: No, I never wear one.
6: Yes, well, it does get very violent at this end of the terrace, of course. How, in fact, do you manage to stick it up the cop?
12: I wait till he's not looking, mate.
6: Well, isn't he a panic? Well, thank you, Mr. Croydon. And now for me, it's good for the studio.
12: Of course, you know, I'm a rugby player myself. I play in the scrum for that Welsh team.
6: Wrexham?
12: Don't do them a lot of good. Here.
6: Yes?
12: Bob Monkhouse writes a lot of these down, you know.
6: What a waste. Well, with that, it's back to Dickie Davis in the studio.
12: Our team's doing very well in the cup at the moment.
6: Oh, good. Well, I expect you'll soon be through to your third leg.
12: Yeah, yes. I must get a new pair of trousers, mate. I had to do that. He was getting on my nerves.
3: Well, that was the last in the present series of Not the Burkis Way. Next week sees the return of the Burkis team, Joe Kendall, Chris Emmett, Nigel Rees and Fred Harris, in a brand new series of The Burkis Way to Dynamic Living.
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13: Hello. Welcome to Rabbit Breeding for Beginners. And my guest tonight is Bugs Bunny.
14: What's up, Doc?
13: Mr. Bunny, I read somewhere, I think perhaps it was in my script, you have, or had at 3 o'clock anyway, 5,976 children.
14: Yeah, right. Well, you see, what I did was...
13: I'm sorry, I'll have to cut you off there.
14: Why?
13: Well, if it worked for me, it could work for you.
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0: 31 and a half, 32, 33, 35, 40, and 10 is 50, and 50 is a pound. 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
0: A life of bliss. Being the biography of Bachelor Bliss with Brenda Bruce as Anne, Colin Gordon as Tony, Muriel Pavlo as Tina, and George Cole as the shy young bachelor himself, David Alexander Bliss. Does Bliss consider there's any future in marriage by computer? This week's excuse to call on him a day or two ago.
2: Oh, you mean fill in a questionnaire designed to reveal your basic character, feed it into a computer?
0: And out would come the name of a possible wife.
2: Well, out of the question from my point of view.
0: Why?
2: Well, feed in my character and out would come a rejection slip.
0: Well, Sister Anne and husband Tony seem very happily married.
2: Yes, but they were definitely BC.
0: BC?
2: Before computer.
0: Talking about them doesn't embarrass you.
2: Not in the least. So there you are, you won't trip me up that way.
0: A united couple?
2: Couldn't be more united. Yet they still retain their separate identities. That's the whole secret, if you ask me.
0: And it's really true in that case.
2: Oh, good heavens, yes. Tony may blow his top occasionally and do his nut about being master in his house.
0: But it doesn't amount to anything.
2: When it comes down to it, he's got a genuine respect for Anne's mind.
0: In other words, they're a well-balanced couple.
2: Unusually well-balanced. Couldn't be better, in fact.
3: David, old lad.
2: Oh, hello, Tony. We were just talking about you.
3: Yeah, what were you saying?
2: That you may blow up occasionally, but when it comes down to it, you've got nothing up top. when it comes down to it, you're unusually unbalanced. No. You couldn't be more of a nutter. No.
0: I left, leaving him to sort it out. Back to the present to join David and Anne for The Insecurity Guard.
2: I wouldn't mind. Heaven knows I wouldn't mind. Only it happens, just happens to be the third time in a week Tina's put me off.
4: Well, only because she's been working late interviewing people.
2: I know that. And I know that working on a magazine, irregular hours are part of her job. I mean, I'm not stupid.
4: There's overconfidence for you.
2: It shouldn't be necessary to put me off that often, Anne. Not if she's properly organized. Three interviews out of the blue inside a week. It doesn't make sense. Fact is, she falls for the atmosphere of glamour surrounding the people concerned. Now, I wouldn't want you to get the idea I'm jealous.
4: I'll try not to.
2: But the first time, it was a pop star. Male, needless to say.
4: I'll go on trying not to, despite that.
2: The other two times, that film star, Michael Crane, described in today's paper as having an animal appeal.
4: It's no use. I failed not to.
2: Well, you must know I trust Tina.
4: Well, I know you've got every reason to trust her.
2: And you don't think I've got any grounds for complaint?
4: I can even prove it.
2: Well, I'd like to know how.
4: She's put you off three times in a week. That's what you said, isn't it?
2: Yes.
4: Yet you were out with her on Monday night.
2: Okay, then. Three times in 10 days.
4: You were out with her last Thursday night, too.
2: Well, three times in a fortnight, and that's my last offer.
4: You also saw her over the weekend.
2: You can drive a hard bargain.
4: On Saturday evening and all day Sunday.
2: Do you think I ought to see a psychiatrist and find out what's wrong with me?
4: Not really.
2: You don't think it's that serious?
4: I think the shock might prove too much for you.
2: I do trust her, though.
4: You remember that song with the title, Love is a Many Splendid Thing?
2: Vaguely.
4: Well, there could be a follow-up called Jealousy is a Many-Headed Monster.
2: For example?
4: Oh, good gracious. Well, for example, fathers can be jealous of their own children. And children of each other.
2: And of other children.
4: Yes, and mums of other mums. You must have heard them. To hear Mrs. Worthington talk, you think that her Jeremy was going to grow up to be Prime Minister, and the closest he'll come to that is getting himself arrested outside number 10.
2: Well, I'm sure you're far too sensible to feel the same about Alexander.
4: What? That he'll ever become Prime Minister? Well, of course I don't think he will.
2: Well, that's what I said.
4: I know he will. Like so silly of all those other mums. People can be jealous about almost anything. Of other people's success.
2: And possessions.
4: As Tony will be about Clive Howard's new car.
2: Well, I'll believe that when I hear it.
4: You will, as soon as he hears about the car. And then there's just no end to it. People can even be jealous of a dog's affection.
2: And a dog of not winning ours.
4: Whatever Psyche trying to say.
2: But she doesn't need to be jealous because everybody's mad about her.
4: But you know, as often as not, and this applies in your case...
2: Oh, I completely forgot when we were talking about me.
4: Well, it springs from insecurity.
2: Oh, nonsense. Why should I feel insecure about Tina? I ought to be sure of her by now.
4: Well, how about being sure of yourself?
2: To coin a phrase, that's an ass of a different colour.
4: A prize ass, but normal enough.
2: Normal?
4: Completely.
2: Do you know, that's the first time anybody's ever said that about me.
4: normal in this one respect.
5: Well, you would have to spoil it.
4: I'll make up for it by psychoanalyzing you.
5: Oh, you qualify.
4: Fully. And for an obvious reason.
5: What?
4: I've been married for 17 years.
5: That counts?
4: Well, it's only one of the many things a woman has to be.
5: Meaning?
4: Wife, mother, cook and housekeeper, chartered accountant, vital if you're going to manage on your housekeeping, nursemaid to your children, wet nurse to your husband, guide, philosopher, vamp and psychiatrist.
5: Say no more, I'll lie down on the couch.
4: Lacking confidence, you feel that you can't compete with the Michael Cranes of this world.
5: Well, who could? He's not only got an animal appeal, you know, he's got an earthy sensuality, too. No, I can hardly match that, can I?
4: Not unless yours is underground. But you have got an appeal of your own.
5: Animal?
4: Household pet. Now, what's the matter with her?
5: Jealous because you said I was a household pet. The green-eyed monster strikes again. Not you, jealousy.
4: Every bit as deadly as Frankenstein's monster.
5: Except that Frankenstein was destroyed by his.
4: Jealousy can destroy a man and turn him into a monster.
5: It can?
4: Dracula, Rasputin, Fu Manchu, and the Marquis de Sade rolled into one.
5: Then you'd better get on with the psychoanalysis while there's still time.
4: You're already on the turn. Remember what you said about Tina? That it shouldn't be necessary for her to put you off so often? Not if
5: she was properly organized.
4: A snide remark, was it not?
5: Oh, slightly snide.
4: Knock, knock, in fact.
5: I'll settle for tap, tap.
4: I control it now. It's later than you think.
5: Yes, well, I think you've cheered me up enough for one session. I'll settle for a few cooking hints instead.
4: When are you seeing her next?
5: Any minute now.
4: I thought she cancelled your date because of an interview.
5: Yes, but she said she'd pop in for a few minutes on her way to Mr. Crane and his animal sensuality.
4: Oh, for goodness sake, David, I'm surprised at you. Really, I am. The poor girl's obviously gone out of her way to consider your feelings and you behave like this. Now, you listen to me. I'm going to give you a solemn warning.
5: No, you're sounding like a soothsayer.
4: Well, then heed what I say, because believe me, it's good sooth. When she arrives, don't even mention Michael Crane.
5: She'll probably mention him herself.
4: Then change the subject, but not with a jerk.
5: Smoothly.
4: You better have something up your sleeve, ready.
5: Well, I don't have to prepare anything, not with Tina. There's so much I can say about her.
4: You can begin by saying how sweet it is of her to pop in at all.
5: I know. A lot of my past girlfriends wouldn't have bothered. But then she's different from all the others. Altogether different. Different all round. Herself, in fact. A complete person. She's not just pretty or attractive either. She's got a sort of, it sounds corny, I know, but a sort of inner beauty. And it's reflected in her face. I forget which of his poems it comes from, but Keats once wrote, "A thing of beauty is a joy forever." That's Tina for you. A joy forever. Do you know, I can be in my blackest mood, but when she walks in, it's like...
4: Like what?
5: Drawing back the curtains on a lovely morning and letting in the light.
4: Now, who would have believed you were capable of that?
5: You'd be surprised what I'm capable of where Tina's concerned.
4: Yes. Well, we won't go into that too deeply.
5: Why ever not? I only said you'd be surprised what I was... Let's change the subject.
4: You'll have to change it with less of a jerk if she mentions Michael Crane.
5: Well, don't worry, I will.
4: I'm not worried now. You've got plenty up your sleeve. Especially the joy forever bit. That'll make her day.
5: Well, seeing her will make mine. Even if it is only...
6: In you go, Tina.
7: Oh, thanks. Hello.
5: Hello, darling.
4: Hello, Tina.
7: Hello, Psyche. Tony was just putting the car away as I came in the gate.
6: Yes, and now I'm going upstairs to freshen up. That being the best excuse I can think of for leaving you and David alone.
4: Well, I think I'd better get back to the kitchen.
5: Good thinking all round.
7: I'm afraid I can't stay long, darling.
5: Oh, that's all right. Just seeing you has made my day, Joy. Have you got time to sit down?
7: I've certainly got time to hear about Joy.
5: Hmm? Joy who? Oh, gosh, I see what you mean. I called you Joy.
7: Yes, you did.
5: Oh, that's simple enough to explain. I was thinking of a line I quoted to Anne.
7: What was that?
5: A girl like Joy is a beauty forever.
7: It's pretty plain you've got her on your mind.
5: It happened to be you I had in mind, oddly enough.
7: So what did you mean to say?
5: That you're a plain thing and forever odd. It's plain, you'll be forever simple-minded. Honestly, I go from bad to worse.
7: I have noticed.
5: All I'm trying to say, believe it or not, is that you reminded me of Keats.
7: Wasn't he a man?
5: Reminded me of something he wrote.
7: What in particular?
5: A masculine woman is a joy forever. That's it. That's my last words. I don't know who first said silence is golden, but I bet they had me in mind. But it doesn't matter with you, does it? You understand me.
7: I love you.
5: Oh, now that's made my week. I love you too, darling Joy. Go.
7: Never mind. I'll change my name by deed poll. It'll be easier.
5: Darling. Oh, gosh. I can't think of a single thing to say after that. You'll be glad to know.
7: Is that clock right, honey? I mustn't be late for Mr. Crane.
5: Yeah, according to my subject, it's 5 minutes change. 5 minutes slow.
7: According to your watch?
5: Yes, but don't go by that. He's inclined to be fast.
7: He?
5: It.
7: It doesn't really matter. Mr. Crane will...
5: Oh, by the way, Tina. Sorry to interrupt, but there's something I simply must say.
7: A second ago, you said you couldn't think of a single thing.
5: I know, but I'll have to now. I have to say this now, leave it till later, and I might forget.
7: Say what? Forgotten already?
5: No, of course not.
7: What then?
5: Well, it'll just give me a moment. I'll sort out what I've got left. I'll sort out my thoughts and tell you what I left unsaid. I know I had it on the tip of my sleeve. Had it up my cuff. I had something to say. Now, let's see, what was it? Have I told you you're not pretty or attractive like any of my other girlfriends?
7: No, and I trust you won't.
5: Why? Oh gosh, I see. I left out the just, didn't I? Not just pretty or attractive like the others.
7: Meaning I've got something extra?
5: Yes, and you're different too. Different from anybody else I've ever known.
7: I am?
5: Rounder altogether.
7: So that's what you meant by something extra?
5: Different all round. Yourself, in fact. A complete jerk.
4: You wouldn't, by any chance, be worried about my interview.
5: Not even vaguely.
4: Not even about who it's with?
5: Well, of course not. Why should I be worried about Michael Sard, after all?
4: Michael who?
5: The Marquis de Crane.
4: Michael Crane.
5: Michael Crane. After all, interviewing people like him is a sensual part of your job.
4: Sensual?
5: And essential. It did sound a bit like sensual there, didn't it?
4: Very like.
5: I also know that to you, interviewing him is like interviewing any other animal. No, a monster. Frankenstein.
4: Jealousy. The green-eyed monster.
5: Yes, but it isn't that I don't trust you. It's just that, well, it's a bit difficult to explain.
4: You're sure of me, lack confidence in yourself.
5: No, not as difficult as I thought.
4: Don't let it get a hold on you, honey. It could prove dangerous.
5: I know. That's what Anne said. And it makes sooth, too. Yeah, it makes sense.
4: Which is more than you ever do. Must fly, darling.
5: I'll see you to the door. Yes, okay, come on. When do I see you next?
4: Tomorrow night.
5: Fine for me.
4: Here, about 7.
5: Marvellous.
4: And I won't have to put you off this time.
5: Well, let's hope not. Here, I'll open the front door for you.
4: Well, watch it, won't you, darling? What Anne said made good sooth. Bye. See you tomorrow.
5: Yes, right now. Hope the interview goes well with Michael Manchu. Michael. I know. Ought to be thankful I got away with it. And I am.
8: There's no need to ask you if everything went smoothly. I can see it written all over your face.
5: I only wish I could say the same about myself. I behave like a proper Charlie.
8: Well, jealousy can make Charlies of us all. Which reminds me.
5: What?
8: I wonder if Tony knows about Clive's new car yet.
5: It's no good. You'll never convince me about that. Why, good gracious, you and the Howards have been friends for as long as I can remember.
8: So?
5: Well, Tony's not likely to be jealous of Clive having a new car.
8: You wouldn't say that if you'd heard him on the subject of their new stereo radiogram.
5: Well, you've got a stereo set too, and yours is bigger than theirs.
8: That's why we've got it. It had to be bigger than theirs.
5: Seriously?
8: The green-eyed monsters had a direct effect on the size of practically everything we own. We can't afford a new car, though, so bitterness is bound to set in. And we'll know the moment it does by Tony's opening remark.
5: Why? What'll he say?
8: I'm the last person to say anything against old Clive.
5: But?
8: But?
5: Then he'll start gently knocking him.
8: Gently? The new car rates the full carpenter treatment. He'll cut Clive down to size by saying he's had more than his share of luck, including having his house bought for him by his father-in-law. Chip away at his success by saying that he was only made a director of his firm because one of the other directors happens to be a relation of his. It was the other way round, as it happens. Then hammer away at him for being ostentatious. You know, Clive can't wait to tell you what he's bought or what it costs, and that's something I can't stand. And so on and on and on.
5: How do I cope with it if he mentions it to me?
8: Well, just go with the wind and wait till it blows itself out.
9: Anne, Alexander wants you to go up and say goodnight.
8: Yes, all right. A future prime minister needs his sleep.
9: Tina's gone then, David?
5: A minute or two ago.
9: Nice little car she's got.
5: By kind courtesy of the magazine.
9: Oh, her too, eh? What's the worst of being like me, a one-man business?
5: You'll have to buy your own car.
9: No, make do with the one I've got. I believe old Clive Hyde even gets his cars bought for him by the company.
5: Oh, you have heard about it then?
9: Heard what?
5: That he's got a new car.
9: No.
5: Oh dear, haven't you?
9: Yeah.
5: Well, I wouldn't have mentioned it if I'd known. Sorry.
9: Why sorry?
5: Why sorry?
9: Yeah.
5: Because I know you'd like one yourself.
9: Yes. You don't seriously think that would make me jealous of Clive having one, do you?
5: No, not for a moment.
9: I hadn't heard about it, actually, but I soon will. Take it from me. I soon will. I'm the last person to say anything against old Clive.
5: But...
9: That one.
5: Oh, I thought you were going to knock something. Sorry. They were going to say something. I expect you're wondering how the knock got into that.
9: Yeah, fascinating.
5: I thought Psyche was going to knock that occasional table over. Oh, yes, you were. Near enough. Sorry, Tony. You were about to knock something. Say something.
9: Only that Clive's been unusually lucky, eh?
5: Ah, no, I agree with the wind there. I agree with you there. I expect you're wondering how the wind got in.
9: Probably through the hole in your head.
5: more than likely. But seriously, though, Clive has been lucky.
9: To put it mildly. Not that I've got a chip on my shoulder about it.
5: Well, of course not. You're not that sort of carpenter. Not that sort of chiseler. Person. I expect you're wondering what all that was about, too.
9: That's the least you can expect.
5: Yes, well, Anne and I were talking about buying Alexander a model carpentry set. Mind you, I think she's got a point.
9: Meaning what?
5: That he might cut himself down to size. I might cut his,
9: The clues thick on the ground. Carpenter, chiseler, cut down to size. It's not difficult to work out what's been going on. You and Anne, carving me up as usual.
5: I say, that's rather neat, carving you. No. I didn't say a word about you.
4: Dinner served. A clear space on the table, David. Oh, and Tony, something's gone wrong with the kitchen tap. I can't turn it off.
9: You've got the same trouble with your brother.
4: Don't be long, darling. I don't want everything to go cold.
9: I already have.
4: Implying?
9: That as far as you and David are concerned, winter has set in. Have you ever thought of having him lagged round the mouth?
4: Don't tell me. I can guess. You slipped up and let him know that I said he was jealous of Clive.
5: I'm terribly sorry, Anne.
4: Oh, well, never mind. Let's put it down to you being upset about Tina.
5: I wish I was as many-headed as jealousy.
4: Why?
5: Well, I might have one that worked. Michael Crane phoned here
4: and asked me for Tina's number.
5: And you gave it to him?
4: Well, I didn't know what to do.
5: Well, I would have done. What time did he ring?
4: About 5 minutes ago, wasn't it, Tony?
5: No, about that. Well, that settles it. Something's going on between them. Something is definitely going on. And it doesn't take a genius to guess what.
9: Fortunately.
4: Well, I'm sure there's a simple explanation, David.
5: Well, of course there is. Something's going on, and I intend to find out what. Not that I need to. It's only too obvious. I'm not completely green.
9: Well, it's a fine line.
5: I can't wait to hear what story she'll trump up when I confront her with it. She'll cook up something, though. Deception obviously comes easily.
4: It's all right, I'll answer it. Anne Fellows?
10: Hello, Anne. Tina, could I speak to David?
4: Yes, hold on, Tina. I'll just see if I can find him.
5: See if you can find me.
4: I wanted to give you a chance to calm down.
5: Stands to reason she's rung up to put me off yet again.
4: Now, look, you don't want to lose her altogether, do you?
5: Well, no, but...
4: Then act naturally.
5: Are you sure that's good advice?
4: Well, just be your subhuman self. Now, not a word about Mr. Crane or about him phoning, clear?
5: Perfectly.
4: Calm enough?
5: Completely.
4: Phone.
5: Thanks. Hello, Tina. Calm here.

0: Calm here.
1: Hello, darling.
0: Sorry to have kept you holding on, only Anne was just briefing. Just breezing around looking for me. How are you, darling?
1: We're just fine. And you?
0: We're just abnormal. Usual.
1: Look, honey, I'm pushed for time, so all I'll say for the moment is that I'm terribly sorry.
0: I'm not surprised.
1: I haven't told you why yet.
0: I know, but even I can put one and one together.
2: David.
0: Yeah, not that I mind, of course.
1: What did you mean by putting one and one together?
0: Nothing, really. Only we've just had a phone call from Mr. from a mysterious crank.
1: When?
0: About 5 miles ago. A minute.
1: I'm afraid I can't make tonight after all, David. I'm rushing off to another interview. I'm sorry, but there it is.
0: No, don't be silly. It's all right. After all, trumping up interviews is part of your job.
1: Trumping up interviews?
0: Oh, cooking up people. They're interviewing cannibals.
1: Tomorrow being Saturday, I could call round in the morning. 10 o'clock, all right for you?
0: Yes, fine.
1: I'll explain everything then. Goodbye.
0: Goodbye, Tina. All right, so I messed it up, and I couldn't care less. She thinks she's very clever, but it's palpably obvious she's running off to that animal crane. But did she say so? No, she did not. She left it vague. Said she was rushing off to another interview without saying who with, adding that she'd explain everything in the morning. Giving herself plenty of time to think up a good story, of course. Well, she's wasting her time, because from now on, she is, as far as I'm concerned, an ex-girlfriend. And I'd hate to tell you what X equals.
2: They say losing your temper is good for the adrenaline glands.
0: I've got enough anger building up inside me to keep my adrenaline glands fighting fit for the rest of my life.
2: And not a thing to go on.
0: What about not mentioning she was going round to see that animal?
2: You can't be sure she is.
0: Well, of course she is. He phones and asks for her number. She phones and puts me off. That's too much of a coincidence. I'm surprised at you for taking her side.
2: Well, don't just stand there, Tony. Say something.
3: I'd feel the same if I was in David's place.
2: Forget I spoke. Just stand there. What time's she coming round in the morning?
0: 10 o'clock.
2: Well, then the least you can do is to wait till you've had a chance to talk to her tomorrow.
3: Wait till tomorrow? A couple more minutes and he'll have convinced himself they're having a full-blooded affair. What's more, if I was in his shoes...
2: I've told you once, just stand there in your own shoes.
3: Look, I've got a better idea. You haven't been to the clubhouse since we had the restaurant built on, have you, David?
0: What, is your golf club?
3: Yeah.
0: Well, no.
3: Well, you can have a pretty good nosh up there, you know. And, well, I don't know whether I've mentioned it to you, but I was recently elected a member of the committee.
2: Haven't mentioned it to David. You stopped strangers in the street and told them.
3: Treating that with the disdain it deserves. How about you and I, David, having dinner there? Eh?
0: Well, that's very kind of you, Tony.
2: Having dinner out when I've spent hours slaving over a hot stove.
3: Why, what have we got?
2: Cold lamb and salad. I think it's a wonderful idea.
0: Oh, so do I, except that I doubt if I'll be very good company.
3: Oh, I'll risk that. How about it, eh? It'll only take me about 5 minutes to check.
0: That's about the kindest gesture I've ever known, but I doubt if it'll be much help.
2: Oh, what's got into you today?
0: Well, if I'm right, and I'm certain I am, this is the fourth interview in succession Tina's had with old King Sensuality.
2: So?
0: She's writing an article about him, not compiling an encyclopedia. Not that I blame her entirely. You said jealousy might turn me into a monster. Well, he's one already. The complete Dracula, feeding on the girls, ensnared by his fame. But I would have thought that Tina, of all people, would have... David Bliss? Hello?
1: Hello, it's Tina again. I'm phoning from a call box.
0: I know, I heard the pips. You'd better give me your number in case I have to ring you back there.
1: Oh, no point, honey. I'm in too much of a hurry.
0: In every sense.
1: Now, what do you mean by that?
0: Nothing.
1: I rang up to say I might just be able to pop in later on this evening, if you think it'll be any use.
0: Yes, all right.
1: But I can't promise. You understand?
0: Only too well.
1: I know what you meant by that.
0: Saves me explaining, then.
1: I'm not going to count 10.
0: No, you're going to count Dracula instead.
1: If I'm coming, I say if. It'll be around 6:30. Goodbye.
0: Goodbye.
2: I've never seen anything like it since Jekyll and Hyde. She's going to try to get round, isn't she?
0: Yes.
2: Because she doesn't want you worrying. And you reward her with a cheap joke about Dracula.
0: She deserved it.
2: I'm going to get so hopping mad in a minute.
0: You take your turn in the queue. Well, don't you see what's happened? She's on her way to Michael Crane's. Starts thinking back over our first phone conversation. Realizes I've twigged what...
2: Look, you're going to have to stop your flights of fantasy now. We've got another problem coming up fast.
0: Tony.
2: Busily changing.
0: Oh, I'm sure you'll understand.
2: Don't count on it. At a guess, he'll advise you to leave her a curt little note saying that you've decided to go out to dinner.
0: Well, what would I gain by that?
2: Well, it's a well-known gambit in the battle of the sexes. You feign indifference, your partner faints into your arms.
0: Does it work?
2: It wouldn't with Tina. And Tony knows that it wouldn't.
0: Then why would he suggest it?
2: Well...
0: No, not the old GEM. Short for...
2: Green-eyed monster. Yes,

0: sort of way.
1: Oh, come now. Tony jealous of Tina?
0: Put out, hurt, call it what you like, but yes. He thinks of himself as a tough man of the world, but he's really a very sensitive plant.
1: He is?
0: Crossed with a cactus.
1: A prickly pear, in fact.
0: Easily bruised, though. I don't see what you can do about it either, unless... Yes, of course, that's the answer. I'll take his side. Whatever he says, whatever he advises you to do, I'll side with him, okay?
1: Well, do you think it'll do any good?
0: Finest tonic for any man.
1: What?
0: Letting him think he's in the right.
1: Well, how do I react, though?
0: Well, pretend to dig your heels in and get really stubborn.
1: What? Say something like, I've decided to stay in the hope of seeing Tina, and that's all there is to it.
0: Or something even stronger.
1: I couldn't care less what either of you think. My mind's made up, and that's final.
0: I think you're being very stupid, David.
1: Why, was that too strong?
0: No, that's what I'll say when
1: Oh, well, I throw my temperament. I get the idea now. Let's run through it again.
0: Now, there's no time. Just see that you put up a better performance than usual.
1: Well, don't worry. I'll give it the full prima donna.
0: But start by saying how sorry you are, right?
1: I couldn't be sorrier. And it couldn't have been a kinder gesture. Only, well, if Tina is...
2: Ready in 4 minutes flat. Not bad going, eh? I must say I'm looking forward to it.
1: I can't go after all, Tony.
2: Can't go?
1: Tina phoned to say she might be able to pop in later.
2: I see.
1: I couldn't be more sensitive, honestly, Plant.
2: You what?
1: I couldn't be sorrier, Prickly. I'll get it right if it kills me.
2: You'd better, or I'll do it myself.
1: I couldn't be sorrier, Bruiser.
0: Oh, for goodness sake, David, what are you trying to say?
1: How sorry I am. And I am, Tony. It couldn't have been a kinder cactus. A kinder act. Us was just talking about it.
2: Many's the time I've been convinced you'd achieve the ultimate in muddles. Once again, I'm proved wrong. Could we hack our way through the jungle?
1: It was a very kind gesture, and I feel badly about letting you down.
2: Oh, my dear chap, don't give it a second thought. As long as you know what you're doing.
1: Yes, I know what I'm doing.
2: Waiting in on the off chance of seeing her.
0: I'm not sure that's wise, are you, darling?
1: Wise or not, my mind's made up.
0: That's plain stubborn.
1: Yes, well, this is one time when I'm going to dig my heels in.
0: Well, I think you're being very stupid, and I'm sure...
1: Couldn't care less what either of you think. Unwise, stupid, and stubborn it may be, but I am not going to leave her a curt little note saying I had to go out, and that's final.
2: Who said anything about leaving her a note?
1: You did, didn't you?
2: No.
1: You didn't.
2: No. You did.
1: Oh, so that's who it was. I had a feeling that's what you were going to suggest, but it wouldn't work. Not with Tina.
2: I don't know what you're talking about.
1: Well, that old gambit in the Battle of the Sexes. I feign indifference, you feign into my arms. Tina feigns into your arms. Mine. She'd never fall for it.
2: Yeah, you may be right at that.
1: It's no use arguing, Tony. My mind's made up.
0: Tony wasn't arguing.
1: And it's no use taking his side, either.
0: I wasn't.
2: If anything, we're both agreeing with you.
1: Yes, well, I don't happen to agree with either of me. I have got a mind of my own, strange as it may seem.
2: It's always seemed that.
1: To you, perhaps, but I'm still entitled to my opinion, and nobody's going to change it. Not you, or Anne, or anybody else. Heaven knows I don't often throw a temperament, but I'm going to give such a hopping performance in a minute. Yes. And I'm going to get so hopping mad. I think perhaps I'd better go into the other room and wait for Prima in there.
2: Prima?
1: Tina. She's my girlfriend, it's my life, and for once, just for once, I'm going to do what I like with her.
2: It goes without saying that you put him up with it.
0: Oh, only because I didn't want you to feel hurt.
2: No, I hadn't said, do you really think that I'm such a sensitive plant?
0: I think you're sensitive.
2: How quickly could you get changed?
0: In about a quarter of an hour. Why?
2: I was just thinking.
0: What?
2: Well, if we're going to have a row, we may as well have it in the clubhouse restaurant.
1: You're on your way, then.
2: Yes, Anne was ready in double time.
1: Well, don't you mean double quick time?
2: No, double the time she said you'd take.
0: Are you sure you don't mind being left on your own, Poppy?
1: Good heavens, no.
0: That may be Tina now.
1: Well, doubt it. It's not even 8 o'clock yet.
2: I'll go. I've got to get the car out anyway.
0: If it is Tina, David, don't start making any wild accusations. Mention Michael Crane.
1: Now, you don't have to brief me. I have made up my mind. A poor thing, but mine own. But I'm going to do it my way.
0: And that's by far the best way, I suppose.
3: Hello.
1: Oh, so it was you.
0: Hello, Tina. Has Tony told you that you're going out to dinner? We'll probably see you when we get back. Bye.
1: Goodbye.
0: Bye.
1: How did the interview go, darling?
3: Very well.
1: Oh, jolly good. Let's sit down, shall we?
3: Aren't you going to ask me anything about
1: it? No.
3: Why not?
1: Because I trust you.
3: And you don't even want me to tell you who it was with?
1: No, not even Michael's name. Mention his name.
3: I tried to see him 4 times altogether. Once...
1: You don't have to tell me. I trust you implicitly.
3: Once at the studios, 3 times at his home. Tonight, I finally made it. He showed me all over the house, too. It's an enormous place. Ridiculous, really.
1: What?
3: Well, having a house that size and living all alone. You should see his bedroom. Big as a dormitory. And as for his bed...
1: All right. I get the message. All that poppycock about only seeing him once. You didn't expect me to swallow that, did you? Well, now I've got a couple of things to tell you.
3: Oh, what?
1: I trust you implicitly and I was putting on an act.
3: You had me completely fooled.
1: Yes, I did, didn't I? Success at last. My second tonight, actually.
3: Second?
1: I also got the green-eyed monster under control. Not easily, mind, but I really got to grips with it.
3: Then I envy it.
1: Now, how do you mean?
3: How do you think?
1: Oh, gosh, oh, I see. Darling, darling Tina.
3: Oh, after that, well...
1: What?
3: Who's Michael Crane?
4: That was The Life of Glitz, with George Cole as David Biss, Brenda Bruce as Anne Fellows, Colin Gordon as Tony Fellows, Muriel Pavlo as Tina Holliday, and Percy Edwards as Psyche. 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
6: 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Starring Robertson Hare, William Mervyn, John Barron, and Jonathan Cecil.
7: Newt! Newt!
8: Yes, my lord.
7: Oh, come and thread this needle for me. Your eyes are younger than mine.
8: Oh, right, my lord.
7: Oh, look at this shirt. I don't know how I'm going to mend it. This hole's enormous.
8: Well, you should have tackled it before. A stitch in time, you know.
7: I don't want a lecture, Newt. I simply want you to thread that needle.
8: Yes, my lord. I hope you won't make me late.
7: Late? You aren't going to Scouts yet, are you?
8: No, my lord. I'm meeting someone for tea at the Cathedral Tea Rooms.
7: Oh? Who?
8: Just an old friend.
7: Oh, I see. Have you done the laundry?
8: Laundry? Oh, I forgot. Never mind. It can go tomorrow afternoon.
7: Oh, but I'm down to my last two collars.
8: Well, you should invest in one of these.
7: One of what?
8: What I'm wearing. It's the latest thing. A black roll-necked sweater with a white collar in bri nylon. All the clergy are wearing them.
7: Whatever for?
8: Well, they're so easy to look after. They never wear out.
7: I've always worn a properly starched linen collar, and I intend to go on doing so.
8: Well, I'm sorry, my lord, but if you want the laundry sent today, you'll have to do it yourself. It's my afternoon off. Good afternoon, my lord.
7: How very unnecessary. Oh, confound this needle. Why does it keep coming unthreaded?
9: Good afternoon, my lord.
7: Oh, what are you doing here?
9: Newt let me in. He said you would be pleased to see me.
7: Oh, did he?
9: What is that you have in your hand?
7: This? Oh, this is a shirt with a hole in it. I'm attempting to mend it.
9: Ah, the price of bachelordom.
7: Yes, I'm afraid so, Dean. I seem to spend half my life mending shirts and sending collars to the laundry.
9: You should find yourself a wife, my lord.
7: Oh, yes. Wouldn't it be cheaper to buy some new shirts?
9: One gets more from marriage than having one's shirts repaired, my lord.
7: Yes, well, as a bachelor, of course, I wouldn't know anything about that, would I?
9: Really? You surprise me.
7: Now, Dean, what can I do for you?
9: Tomorrow is my wife's birthday.
7: Well, please offer her my felicitations.
9: Thank you, my lord. I have arranged for her present to be delivered here.
7: Why?
9: So that it'll be a complete surprise, I will come and collect it.
7: Oh, of course, dear, of course. When may we expect it?
9: By the parcel post tomorrow afternoon. You don't mind, my lord?
7: Oh, not a bit, dear, not a dear bit. No, I mean, after all, we're sent into this world to help one another.
9: My sentiments, precisely.
7: Really? Then would you mind threading this needle for me?
10: Enjoying your tea, Mr. Archdeacon?
11: Yes, thank you. You haven't got any more of those cakes with nuts on, have you?
10: No, I'm afraid you've had the last two.
11: Oh, pity. In that case, I'd better have my bill.
10: Right. Now, let me see. One pot of tea, one plate of scones, bread and butter, raspberry jam, buttered toast and toasted tea cakes.
11: No, not today.
10: Oh, I'm sorry. I thought you'd add your usual.
11: I decided against it.
10: Oh, well, then it's just the two plates of pastries.
11: Only one, Mary.
10: Oh, dear me. Is something the matter?
11: Yes, I had a late lunch.
10: Oh, that all? Well, there we are, your bill.
11: Oh, thank you. Well, I must get over to the palace. I have to see the bishop on business.
10: Oh, isn't that the bishop's chaplain who's just come in?
11: Where?
10: Over there, by the door.
11: Ah, yes, yes, that's Newt.
10: Oh, what a charming-looking girl he's got with him. Don't they make a lovely couple?
11: My word, yes. What a stunner. Excuse me, Newt. Newt.
8: Oh, good afternoon, Archdeacon. May I introduce you to a very old friend of mine?
11: Yes, please.
8: We live next door to each other as children. Julia, this is the Archdeacon.
2: How do you do, Archdeacon?
8: Julia's just come back from Singapore, and I must say I'm very pleased to see her again.
11: I can imagine.
2: And I'm very pleased to see Mervyn again.
11: Yes, how nice. Well, well, well. I must be going. Pleasure to meet you. Yes, great pleasure. Well, goodbye. Goodbye, Newt.
8: Goodbye.
2: Goodbye, Archdeacon.
8: Let's sit over here by the window.
2: Oh, right.
8: I'm terribly sorry I didn't introduce you to the Archdeacon properly, but I've forgotten your married name.
2: That's all right. Haven't got used to it myself yet. It's Kendrick.
8: Oh, of course, yes. Tea and cakes.
2: Please.
8: Mary?
12: Yes, sir.
8: Tea and cakes for two.
12: Yes, sir. Oh, sir?
8: Yes?
12: The Archdeacon left without paying for his tea.
8: Oh. I'll pay for him. I don't suppose it's much, is it?
12: No, it's much less than usual. There.
8: Thank you. Ah. Moses.
13: Oh, hello, Henry. Come on in.
11: Thank you, Bishop.
13: You're just in time for tea.
11: Am I, really?
13: Yes, come along in. Sit down, Henry.
11: Oh, thank you, Bishop.
13: Have a scone.
11: I won't say no.
13: There you are. I expect you can do with that.
11: Oh, thank you, Bishop.
13: You don't mind if I get on with this darning, do you?
11: Oh, of course not.
13: Newt's out to tea with a friend.
11: Yes, I met her.
13: Her? He didn't say it was a woman.
11: Oh, yes, Bishop. No doubt about it. If you ask me, it's a match.
13: Henry, you don't mean it. Well, well, well.
2: More tea, Mervyn?
8: Yes, please, Julia. Oh, isn't this tremendously jolly?
2: Yes, Mervyn. There's something I want to ask you.
8: Really, Julia? What is it?
2: Will you marry me? What's the matter?
8: I thought you asked me to marry you.
2: I did.
8: But I couldn't. It'd be bigamy.
2: Oh, no. I mean, marry me to Ben.
8: Oh, I say. But you are married to Ben.
2: Yes, but not properly.
8: Oh, Julia, I am sorry.
2: We were married in a registry office out there, and now we're home. I want to be married in church.
8: Oh, I thought you meant. Oh, yes, of course, I'd be delighted to. I've never married anyone before.
2: But you know how to.
8: Yes, I think so. And if I have any problems, I can always ask the bishop.
13: Henry, have another scone.
11: Oh, well, I'm not sure, Bishop.
13: Oh, of course you are. Go on, go on.
11: Oh, thank you.
13: Right. And you really think he's keen on this girl, Henry? Have some jam.
11: Thank you. Yes, Bishop, it's a match.
13: Oh, but Henry's always so terrified of women.
11: But not of this one.
13: Oh, really? Well, it's most inconvenient. Just when I've got him trained, Henry, to have to look for another chaplain.
11: Why? Is he leaving?
13: Well, he'll have to, Henry. I can't have a married chaplain. A woman round the place. Oh, no. Now, what would she do with herself all day?
11: Well, she could mend your shirts for a start.
13: My word, Henry, yes, she could, couldn't she? And she could do the laundry and make the tea.
11: Why not?
13: And they needn't live in. I mean, I could always have the old stables done up for them, couldn't I? Henry, dear old friend, what a splendid idea. Hey, have this last scone.
11: Sorry, Bishop, no, I couldn't possibly manage it. Really, I couldn't.
13: Really, Henry, why not? I mean, what's the matter with your appetite? Aren't you well?
11: Oh, yes, Bishop. It's just something I've eaten.
2: And I heard from Ben this morning, Mervyn.
8: Oh, how is he?
2: He says he's missing me.
8: I'm not surprised.
2: Still, he'll be home on Tuesday. He said so in the letter. I'm going to London Airport to meet him.
8: You must be terribly excited.
2: Oh, I am, Mervyn. And it means we can have the wedding any day after next Tuesday.
8: Right. I'll find out about a license and arrange with the dean about having the cathedral. How many guests will there be?
2: Oh, just Mother and Aunt Jane. We want it to be very quiet.
8: Who's giving you away?
2: Our bank manager. As soon as he heard, he asked if he could. Isn't it sweet of him?
8: Very. Well, I think that's taken care of everything.
2: You are sure you know what to do?
8: Oh, yes, don't worry, don't worry. Golly, is that the time? I must rush. I've got to go to Scouts. Mary, Mary.
10: Yes, sir.
8: My bill, please.
10: Yes, sir.
8: I say, I just thought.
2: What?
8: Well, here I am going to marry you, but all the time you are married.

0: marriage, you know, Henry, should be the making of him. And who knows, in the fullness of time, to hear this old house echo to the sound of childish laughter. Oh, no, it's impossible.
1: Why, Bishop?
0: Well, you know Newt, Henry. Can you honestly imagine that shy, nervous, innocent creature plucking up courage to propose to a girl? It's out of the question.
2: My lord, my lord. Oh, there you are. Hello, Archdeacon. How have you got on? Had a nice afternoon, done your darning?
0: Newt, you seem very cheerful.
2: Oh, I am, my lord, I certainly am.
0: And the Archdeacon tells me that you've been having tea with a young lady.
2: Julia, yes, she's a very old friend. Isn't she nice, Archdeacon?
1: She certainly is.
2: You'll never guess what she's asked me to do, my lord.
0: What, Newt?
2: Marry her.
0: What? My dear Newt.
2: We're going to try and fix it for next week. You know, it's my first time.
0: Yes, of course I do, Newt.
2: Between ourselves, I'm a bit apprehensive.
0: Oh, I'm sure there's no need to be, my dear boy. What is worrying you?
2: Well, I'm not too sure what I have to do. I know in principle, but I'm not too sure of some of the details.
0: What did I tell you, Henry? The boy really is very innocent. Yes, we shall have to get someone to talk to him. Now, I wonder who.
1: Can't you do it, Bishop?
0: Me, Henry?
1: You're his bishop?
0: Yes, but that might be rather embarrassing, Henry. Isn't there some other way?
1: Well, there's a Swedish film on in London.
0: Henry! Can't send him to a thing like that by himself.
1: I wouldn't mind going with him.
0: Oh, look, Henry, I tell you what. When he comes down, you, as the older man, can have a little chat with him.
1: Me? Sorry, Bishop. I must go home.
0: Home, Henry? Why?
1: Mrs. Banner will be expecting me.
0: Whatever for?
1: Well, she's got tea, my tea. And, Goodbye.
0: Goodbye, Henry.
2: Goodbye, Archdeacon. Right. Well, I'm just off to scouts, my lord.
0: So I see by your uniform, Newt. But could you just spare a moment?
2: Why, my lord?
0: Newt, this young lady...
2: Julia?
0: Yes, Julia. When am I going to meet her?
2: Do you want to meet her, my lord?
0: Well, I think I should, don't you? I mean, if you're going to marry her.
2: Well, I haven't thought of it, but I'll bring her to tea tomorrow, if you like.
0: Ah, splendid, splendid. Newt, you mentioned just now that there were one or two things about marriage that you aren't too sure of.
2: Yes, my lord. Some of the details do puzzle me a bit.
0: Yes. Well, I was just wondering if perhaps we could have a little chat. Newt.
2: Yes, my lord, yes. Can you give me a few tips?
0: Tips? I don't know about tips exactly, but I thought perhaps that if we discussed the matter man to man, it might remove some of your apprehension.
2: Oh, it would, my lord. I'd be most grateful.
0: Right. Well, then, where shall we begin?
2: Well, why don't you give me a blow-by-blow account of exactly what happens?
0: Really, Newt, I don't think there's any need for that. Newt, I tell you what, you tell me what you think should happen, and I'll do my best to fill in the gaps.
2: All right, my lord.
0: It is, Newt. Yes, it is. I prefer that.
2: Yes.
0: And Newt?
2: Yes, my lord.
0: There's no need to be embarrassed.
2: No, my lord?
0: No.
2: Oh, right.
0: Well, far away. What do you think happens?
2: Well, let me see. As I understand it, the man stands on the right and the woman stands on the left.
0: Yes, yes.
2: And in this case, of course, the bank manager will be standing just behind.
0: The bank manager?
2: Yes, yes, he's asked if he can.
0: Well, I've heard the bank... I've heard that banks take a personal interest in their customers, but I never knew he went as far as that.
2: Well, someone's got to give her away.
0: Give her away? Newt, are you talking about the ceremony?
2: Yes, my lord, aren't you?
0: Oh, yes, of course, of course. Yes, of course. But I suppose, Newt, you know, we must give just a little thought to what happens afterwards.
2: Must we, my lord? Well, I thought when the ceremony was over, I'd done my stuff.
0: Did you? And you haven't given any thought to what will happen afterwards?
2: Well, no, my lord, I can't say I have. Ah, there we are. I've threaded it, my lord. There's your needle.
0: Oh, thank you very much.
2: Not at all. Well, I must rush. Goodbye, my lord.
0: Goodbye, Newt. Goodbye, me. Oh, dear me, dear me. What am I going to do now? What am I going to do?

0: afternoon, my lord. You aren't still darning that shirt.
1: Yes, I'm afraid so, Newt. What's that parcel you got there?
0: It's just arrived, addressed to Mrs. Pugh Critchley, care of the palace.
1: Ah, yes, that's her birthday present. The dean said it would arrive today. Put it on the desk, will you?
0: Yes, my lord. I'm just off to fetch Julia for tea.
1: Yes, of course, of course. Oh, Newt!
0: Yes, my lord?
1: Nothing. I was just wondering... Newt, did you do nature study at school?
0: No, my lord. I had piano lessons instead.
1: Oh, what a mistake. Newt!
0: Yes, my lord?
1: You didn't keep rabbits, I suppose.
0: No, my lord.
1: Or guinea pigs?
0: No, my lord.
1: How about mice?
0: No, pets weren't allowed. The headmaster said there was nothing to be learnt from them.
1: Foolish. Very short-sighted man.
0: Is that all, my lord?
1: Yes, dear boy, yes. Off you go. And, Newt?
0: Yes, my lord?
1: Don't despair.
0: No, my lord, I won't. Thank you, my lord.
1: Well, if only I can find a book to help him. Oh, what have we got here? Origin of the Species. No, that's too obscure. Modern Anthropology, much too obscure. What's this? Oh, dear me, that's not obscure enough. Must be one of Henry's.
2: Afternoon, Bishop.
1: Oh, Henry, dear old fellow, I am so pleased to see you. Now, come and sit down.
2: Oh, thank you.
1: Henry, the situation is a great deal worse than we imagined. The boy's ignorance is profound.
2: Really? Doesn't he even know...
1: He knows nothing. And what's worse, he doesn't even appear to be interested.
2: Well, Bishop, your worries are over.
1: What do you mean, Henry?
2: I've just bought this book in the bookshop. Give it to him and you'll have no more trouble.
1: Really, Henry? What is it?
2: Lady Chatterley's Lover.
1: Oh, Henry. I can't give him that.
2: Why not? It says on the back, the Bishop of Woolwich thinks it's good. Oh.
3: My lord, my lord. Has my wife's birthday present arrived?
1: What? Oh, yes, Dean, yes. It's on the desk.
3: Thank you. Hey. Good afternoon, Archdeacon.
2: Hello, Dean.
3: This is most kind, and my wife thanks you for your good wishes.
1: Oh, how very nice. Is she enjoying her birthday?
3: Yes, indeed, my lord, though this present is the pièce de résistance.
1: Oh, really? What is it, Dean?
3: The Book of the Rose. Peculiarly suitable for dear Grace. Don't you agree, Archdeacon?
2: Yes, Dean, peculiarly.
1: Well, let me show you out, Dean.
3: Thank you.
2: Bishop.
1: Yes, Henry?
2: The Dean's a married man.
1: A married man? Of course, Henry. Dean, I wonder if you could help me.
3: Oh, I should be pleased to try, my lord.
1: Well, you see, Dean, it's like this. Won't you sit down?
3: Oh, thank you.
1: It's rather difficult, really, to know how to begin.
3: Do you want me to thread that needle, my lord?
1: What? Oh, yes, well, Dean, that would be kind, yep. If it's not too much trouble.
3: A pleasure, my lord.
1: Dean... How would you convey to someone embarrassing information they don't possess without,
2: embarrassing them?
1: Precisely, Henry.
3: Well, my lord, it would depend who the someone was.
1: Well, a bachelor, say.
3: A bachelor?
1: Yes. How would you, as a married man, set about enlightening a bachelor without causing him embarrassment?
3: Well, I should try to show him.
1: Show him? Show him what?
3: The principles, my lord. Explain them to him, man to man.
1: Oh, I see, yes. Well, thank you very much, Dean.
3: Not at all, my lord. Your needle.
1: Oh, thank you.
3: My parcel.
1: Thank you very much, Dean. Let me show you out.
3: Oh, don't worry, there's no need. I'll show myself out, my lord. And my lord.
1: Yes, Dean?
3: Don't despair.
0: I'm back, my lord. Oh, Dean, have you got your parcel?
3: Yes, thank you, Newt.
0: Wish Mrs. Pugh Critchley many happy returns of the day for me, will you?
3: Oh, thank you, Newt, thank you, yes. Good afternoon, gentlemen.
1: Good afternoon, Dean. Newt, where is the young lady? I thought you were bringing her to tea.
0: I'm sorry, my lord. She sends her apologies. She's not well.
1: Oh, dear me, nothing serious, I hope.
0: No, my lord. Shall I go and put the kettle on?
2: What a good idea.
1: No, Newt, no, not yet.
2: But, Bishop, it's tea time.
1: I know that, Henry. But we've got something to do first, haven't we?
2: Have we?
1: You know we have.
2: Well, yes. Here, Newt, is a present for you. I bought it for you in the bookshop.
0: Oh, Archdeacon, how very kind.
1: No, not that, Henry. No, Newt, don't open it.
0: But the Archdeacon's just given it to me.
1: I know, but I want to talk to you. Now, come and sit down, Newt.
0: Oh, do you want me to thread your needle again?
1: No, Newt, I don't. Now, you know, Newt, what we were discussing just before you went out.
0: Yes, you asked me if I ever kept rabbits.
1: Henry, keep quiet.
2: Sorry, Bishop.
1: Yeah, I mean before that, Newt.
0: Oh, about the wedding. Yes, Julia and I have just been discussing that.
1: Oh, you have?
0: Yes, about what's to happen afterwards.
1: Afterwards? Oh, yes, of course. You mean the honeymoon.
0: No, there isn't going to be a honeymoon.
1: No honeymoon? Oh, did you hear that, Henry?
2: Perhaps it's just as well, Bishop. Under the circumstances.
1: Why isn't there going to be a honeymoon, Newt?
0: Julia says she wants to save the money for the baby.
1: The baby? Oh, I see. And so you were expecting a baby, were you, Newt?
0: Yes, my lord.
1: Well, tell me, Newt, what leads you to think that Julia will have a baby?
0: Because the doctor says it's due in 7 months.
1: What? 7 months? This is dreadful.
0: No, my lord. She's delighted, and so is her husband.
1: Her husband? Has she got a husband?
0: Yes, she has. They were married in a registry office last year. That's why I'm marrying them properly in the cathedral.
1: Oh, I see. You mean you are to conduct the service?
0: Yes, what did you think I meant?
1: Well, I know it sounds absurd, Newt, but we got the idea that you were going to marry her yourself.
0: Me? Marry Julia? How very embarrassing.
1: Oh, it's all right, don't be embarrassed.
0: I'm sorry, my lord, but I always find anything like that acutely... What was all that you kept asking me about the rabbits?
1: That? Oh, that was nothing.
0: And about the babies? Was that nothing?
1: Nothing at all, Newt. Absolutely nothing. Don't give it another thought.
0: Oh, good. Well, in that case, I'll undo this present the Archdeacon's given me.
1: What? No, don't undo it, Newt.
2: No, you won't need it.
0: Why not?
2: No.
1: Well, because, well, Newt, you wouldn't like it.
0: Well, I think I must be the judge of that, my lord. Oh, Archdeacon. Yeah. It's what I've always wanted, the Book of the Rose.
1: The Book of the what?
0: The Rose, my lord. Oh, and there's a card inside. To Slyboots from Cheeky. Oh, Archdeacon, thank you so much.
2: Here, I say it.
1: Slyboots from Cheeky? This must be the Dean's present to Mrs. Pugh Critchley.
0: Oh, dear. He must have taken the wrong parcel.
1: Yes, and you realize what this means, Henry.
2: Oh, Bishop.
1: The Dean is giving Mrs. Pugh Critchley for her birthday a copy...
4: My lord! There appears to have been a mistake, my lord. The bookseller has sent the wrong book.
0: No, Dean, it's here. You took the wrong parcel.
4: Then who does this belong to?
0: Well, Dean, as a matter of fact...
1: Me, Dean, me. It is mine. It belongs to me.
4: Yours, my lord?
0: But my lord...
1: Quiet, Newt. Quiet. Yes, Dean, please, may I have it?
4: Have you read this book, my lord?
1: No, Dean, I have not. Not yet.
4: But you intend to?
1: Yes, Dean. The Bishop of Woolwich thinks it's very good.
4: Well.
1: Now, Dean, here is Mrs. Pugh Critchley's book. There you are. And I'm sure you want to rush back and give it to her.
4: No, my lord.
1: You don't? Why not?
2: Does she prefer the other one?
1: Oh.
4: No, Archdeacon.
2: No.
4: I wish to speak to the Bishop.
1: Me, Dean?
4: Yes, my lord. Alone.
1: Alone?
4: Yes, if you would excuse us, gentlemen.
0: But of course, Dean. Come on, Archdeacon.
2: I don't want to go.
4: I'm afraid I must insist, Archdeacon. Please leave the room.
2: Oh, very well, Cheeky.
1: Dean, what's all this about?
4: I thought if we were alone, it would be less embarrassing, my lord.
1: Embarrassing? What do you mean?
4: Won't you come and sit down, my lord?
1: Oh, but Dean, really?
4: Oh, come along now.
1: No, I'd rather stand.
4: No, there is no need to be embarrassed, my lord.
1: I am not embarrassed.
4: Then please sit down.
1: Oh, very well.
4: Now, my lord,
3: I wish to have a little chat with you.
1: No need. I can assure you.
3: Please sit down, my lord. There is something I feel you should know.
1: Oh, no, but there is. No, really. I know all I need to know, I can assure you.
3: It is obvious you do not, my lord. And my wife agrees that it is my duty to enlighten you.
1: Your wife?
3: Please don't be embarrassed and sit down.
1: Oh, really?
3: Let us discuss this man to man.
1: Oh, but Dean.
3: Now then, just sit there and watch.
1: What are you doing, Dean?
3: I have something I wish to show you.
1: Show me? I'd rather you didn't, Dean.
3: But it's something that as a bachelor you should know about.
1: But what could that possibly be, Dean?
3: This, my lord, it is a black roll-necked shirt with a white collar. And in bright nylon. They never wear out.
5: In that episode of All Gas and Gaiters, the parts were played as follows. The Archdeacon, Robertson Hare, the Bishop, William Mervyn, the Dean, John Barron, the Chaplain, Jonathan Cecil, Julia, Joe Kendall, Mary, Betty Bascom. 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
6: Amanda Iannucci's Charm Offensive, presented by Amanda Iannucci.
7: Hello, and welcome to Amanda Iannucci's Charm Offensive, the show that was once the most cynical on radio, but which this week promises not to be, in tribute to our returning Olympic heroes and Paula Radcliffe. So, in that spirit, let's meet this week's hero guests, Dara Brain, David Mitchell and Phil Jupitus. Actually, it's just struck me that this week's panel are all hosts or team captains of TV panel shows. It's like a super panel team that we've put together for something like Comic Relief, except with no money going to the disadvantaged. And the week has been peppered with our returning Olympic heroes parading in open-top buses and having things named after them. Chris Hoy's had a velodrome named after him. Rebecca Addington has had a pub renamed the Addington Arms. And Paula Radcliffe has had a giant concrete cooling tower named after her and detonated. So, panel, in this spirit of tribute, given you're all superstars, is there anything you would like named after you, or you would like to name after someone?
8: I'd the Phil Jupiter's Key Cutting Centre Heel Bar and Lesbian Disco.
9: I'd quite like a war museum. The David Mitchell War Museum.
8: All right. Of the David Mitchell War.
9: Well, I mean, obviously that would be a bonus if there was a war museum as well.
8: So when you launch into the David Mitchell War, will you be careful to collect as much memorabilia during the David Mitchell War?
9: Well, I mean, that's like, you know, when you make a television programme now, you think about the DVD extras in advance. Similarly, when you're waging a war, you've got to think about the museum. That's where you make the money.
8: Modern warfare is merely a lost leader for a top-quality museum.
9: Yeah. Exactly. He used the war to build up the publicity, and then, you know, you cash in on the museum. I've never known what... Because there's the Imperial War Museum. The Imperial War, that's Star Wars, isn't it?
7: Darren, would you like something in
8: that? You know, nothing is... Do you know, like, that pause when you turn to your wife and go, listen, that pause, I'd like that named after me.
7: I kind of like the idea of celebrities more and more having streets named after them. And it could get complicated because you could have Glenn Close Alley and Kirstie Alley Close and Janet Street Porter Street and Port Authority. That is possible. How about having things named after other people then? Richard Dawkins cooking sauces? I mean, I'm just exploring where this can go in terms of the celebrity branding of...
10: You can really taste the no-god.
8: Yeah. I don't think, like, you're naming existing products after people, presumably. Although, actually, it was a well-known chain of pubs that the Addington Arms was a... And I'm for a woman who doesn't drink, you know...
9: Yes.
8: Which I presume at this age she has some sort of filtration system that she's evolved over her years in the pool, that she just, to her gills, she takes the water... I don't know, I haven't seen Addington close up. I presume she's gills.
10: Did you not hear her being interviewed in the Olympic Grandstand the other day? Where it's, Rebecca, you've done remarkably well. And she went, yeah. And when she got home to the Addington Arms, they gave her a big bowl of krill.
9: It would be a departure for the Olympics if we could enter athletes who were, you know, half or wholly animal.
7: This is a form of cheating we haven't explored before.
8: What, the Chimera plan? Where we breed them with kangaroos and then watch them leap. I don't mean for the swimming events, that'd be very poor. You've obviously got to pick your animal.
9: It's a lot funnier if instead of the swimming we just drown a load of kangaroos. You know, it's something the whole world can come together to enjoy. There's no winner.
7: When kangaroos drown, do they sink to the bottom of the pool and then come up again and then sink to the bottom of the pool and then come up again?
10: Like a raisin in champagne. Because of the Olympic coverage, you know, they were thinking it was getting bad, you know, that we're not getting enough figures on the Olympics, then put kittens in the kangaroos' pockets while we're drowning them. That get the viewers in.
8: Is this to increase the spectacle, or just because, well, we had to drown those kittens anyway? I think
7: this is being planned as the event, as the atrocity that will start the David Mitchell Wars. We then have the benefit of a war museum to commemorate it.
8: Yes. Which is pictures of kittens looking mournfully off.
9: You'll have some of the letters that the kittens wrote home at the beginning. Going into the kangaroo's pouch and then the pool tomorrow. But, you know, a bit worried, but we all know what we're doing it for. P.S. I've forgotten what we're doing it for.
10: Before it gets to war, I kind of got the feeling the RSPCA might pitch in before it gets to become an international incident. So maybe you can wage war against them.
9: Well, yeah, well, you only need Russia to recognise them as a state.
10: Which would be tricky, because isn't Princess Anne involved in some way?
8: Well, it can still be a monarchy. It just has to be a state. I mean, no one's saying what form of government it has to have.
10: We're talking about the constitutional authority of the RSPCA.
7: I feel that I've just woken up in a parallel universe. I have no idea what's going on.
10: Armando, that's the power of the panel.
7: This is what happens when a super panel convenes.
10: Yeah. They start spiralling off all over the place. We've drowned kittens, the Olympics have started, and Mitchell's at war with the RSPCA.
9: Not me personally. I was imagining a global conflict. Not just me and a load of charitable people trying to beat me up.
7: Right, well, that covers the Olympics. The next round is called The Audacity of Hope, after the autobiography of glinting talker Barack Obama, who this week was historically nominated as the first African-American to be chosen to lose to John McCain. Although when you think about it, hope in itself isn't audacious. Someone who says, I really hope everything's okay with those people on fire and screaming over there, isn't technically being bold. At best, they're observant. But do we find this sort of optimistic, highfalutin language, are we naturally cynical as a nation and can't quite relate to that?
10: It's very difficult for us to take anything lovely in the world because of the weather. We're on this tiny little island on the edge of a much more sophisticated continent. And all we've got is the football and fags. Yeah. We can't be optimistic. No. Even our entertainment is just constantly bombarding us with the idea that life is crap. The EastEnders, the Archers even have got in on the act now. With that, brother against brother. The way they talk to each other in the Archers. Listen to the Archers for more than 5 minutes. And sooner or later, somebody talks like that. Well, I don't know, Eddie. Oh, all right, Pat. Okay. It's that tone of voice. It's not about country mood. It's about timbre on Radio 4.
7: Well, we then, given that we're naturally cynical, are we kind of revelling in the new recession? The sort of the return of the 70s, the credit crunch.
9: I think we feel it's what
7: the Cold War. The Cold War, David.
9: It's too late to get the Cold War named after me, I know. I love the fact that we're down on ourselves, which actually makes me sort of un-British for saying that. Because I think, essentially, there are three ways you can react to something. You can use your judgment, but that's never going to happen. Or you can have one of two knee-jerk reactions, which is either, yeah, that's great, or, oh, that's rubbish. And I would much rather live in a society whose knee-jerk reaction is, oh, that's rubbish, than a society where everybody goes, oh, that seems great, because that's how Nuremberg started.
7: And what does them applauding say?
9: What I wanted to hear, what would have really filled my heart, is if the audience had gone, yeah, I'm not sure about that.
7: Okay, well, to explore Obama's speech and the effects of Obama's speech further, we're just going to look at it in various ways. First of all, we've got a device here called the Obama Beta that I'm going to ask the team to speak through and see if it makes what they're saying sound inspiring. Some people say Obama's oratorical skill is all show and no substance, that all he has to do is hold a microphone and suddenly this microphone will amplify my voice in a way that no hands,
1: funneled round my mouth ever could, and say before you tonight that this microphone, this humble rod forged in a shop of electrical goods by technicians too busy, too hard working to think of shaving their beard or their children's beard, this microphone will amplify my voice and make my voice sound much louder than it actually is, and these are, thank God, the basic God-given functions of a microphone, and all microphones plugged in today.
7: That seems to be working.
10: So does that, will it work with anything mundane, like have you got a pair of plimsolls?
7: Okay, well, do you want to go on the Obama beta?
10: Yeah. Pair of plimsolls, size 10. People of Foot Locker, ask not what this customer can do for you, but ask, what can you do for this customer? I have a dream where big toes and little toes will live together in a new pair of green flats.
7: Anybody else want to go on the Obama beta?
8: I really have to have a go on that. Thank you very much for passing that to me, for passing it to me like the torch passed from generation to generation, from family to family, all looking for a brighter future for their children. That brighter future. Wow, this really does work.
7: What we're going to do now is just to test this theory about how easy is it to make anything sound impressive. We've got some of Obama's actual speeches here, some recordings. We're going to adapt them to whatever subject our guests choose to see if they sound inspiring.
8: Gary, can I have a go? Can I have a go?
11: And whether we are rich or poor, black or white, Latino or Asian, whether we hail from Iowa or New Hampshire, Nevada or South Carolina, we are...
8: Dealing with your call.
11: That's what's happening in America right now.
8: Dealing with your call.
11: Is what's happening in America.
7: David, are you ready for the Obama test?
9: I'm going to try and use Obama to inspire our beleaguered building trade.
7: Okay.
12: They felt that in a
9: bungalow
12: as divided as ours, there was no possibility that
9: two rooms could be knocked through to create an area living space.
12: They felt that in a
9: period property,
12: someone named
9: Barrett Holmes
12: could never hope to win
9: planning permission for an extension.
7: Now, of course, once McCain or Obama, but probably McCain, gets in, he or he will have to come to terms with the fact that American supremacy is going to be replaced by China's. It used to be that China's sole influence on our culture was Ronnie Barker dressed as Fu Manchu in a Two Ronnie sketch called Winky Wanky's Laundry. But once China is the world's dominant culture, will that spell the end of those sorts of stereotypes and the people who make them as they are ruthlessly crushed under a tank, driven by starving conscripts who failed to win a gold in the hurdling because their body was ruined by having more than one child? Or do you see the rise of China's grounds for optimism?
10: As a child, all I remember about China is that if all of them jumped off their chairs at the same time, the West would be engulfed by a tidal wave.
9: I was told that the planet would be thrown into a different orbit.
8: I thought it was something to do with the Isle of Wight.
9: If there's only one answer to this, they've got to get organised and do that, and we'll find out what the hell it does.
7: This is the answer to the China question. The China syndrome, as it were. Yeah.
10: Or as the film will be called once our Oriental Lords and Masters take over, the syndrome. Yeah. And the Manchurian candidate will be the candidate. And Big Trouble in Little China will be, there's no trouble here, what are you talking about? There's never been.
7: Every city's Chinatown will just be town.
9: So does that mean in China the country's called...
7: And they drink their tea from bone.
8: The idea that the Chinese culture, for all its talk about its economic dominance, I don't think necessarily that our multiplexes are going to fill up with, you know, popular Chinese movies. Heavily choreographed romantic comedies where a thousand men fall in love at exactly the same time with a thousand women in a dance, which they mirror each other's moves exactly correctly.
7: Is there a Chinese, what would the Chinese Hollywood Chorleywood.
10: Chorleywood, actually, that's the whole point. And I don't think it's a centre of Oriental cinema. Yes.
13: We've got one copy of Crouching Tiger, Hidden Dragon, and that's out, I'm afraid. Chorleywood Blockbuster. Yes.
7: Crouching Tiger, I think.
10: Hidden Dragon.
7: So where do we stand then with the decline of America? Is that a good thing? Are there things about the American cultural hegemony that we will miss as it's replaced by the Chinese resurgence? I never thought you'd hear that question asked in a comedy panel show.
9: You're certainly not going to hear it answered. You're just going to get a load of bullshit about hamburgers versus rice. No, I think we'll massively miss the fact that America, you know, although we take the piss out of it a lot, it's actually, of all the countries in the world, the most massively similar to our own.
7: Yes.
9: They speak our language, they've taken our culture, slightly ruined it, but then used it to take over the rest of the world. So, you know, everywhere we can go, we can order food in a bastardised version of our own language. That's incredibly handy. I'll miss that.
8: I have always felt in this country that you just can't handle being about fifth. I'm like, coming from a small nation, well done, but you can't be happy with that, can you? No, it's like, it's a weird, I mean, in Ireland, obviously, we don't get that many, it's a small country, we don't get that many medals, but it is, if we get any medals at all, it violently changes where we are on the medals table, mm-hmm. right, because we're at that part of the medals table that, you know, mm-hmm. if you get one more bronze, boom, yeah, suddenly it's eat my dust, Togo.
9: It's just all about, you know, the thing is, for Ireland is in a very happy place in their history, because for most of its history, Ireland didn't even own itself. Whereas we used to own everyone else, too. You know, so that makes you miserable.
8: That was in dispute, by the way.
13: The degree of ownership.
7: That's been sorted to everyone.
9: But, I mean, the very nature of the dispute meant that there was some, you know, level of authority being...
8: questioned.
9: Yeah, exactly. Yeah.
8: That's one way of putting it.
9: I don't think it's controversial to say that there was British government in Ireland for hundreds of years. That was what you were complaining about. Not saying that was good. Otherwise, you could have gone, that's fine, Ireland's Ireland, isn't it? What are those British people doing in the castle? Ignore them.
13: I should point out to the people listening at home, the reason it's got quite heated in here is that David is dressed tonight as Oliver Cromwell. Yeah.
9: I'm on my way to a party.
7: Okay, well, before we move on, I've got a plate of Chinese fortune cookies here, so, Pan, if we just pass them around, we can crack yours open and read out, just want to find out a fortune.
8: Don't listen to me, I'm a biscuit.
9: Turning off the fridge overnight is a false economy.
10: Biscuits are the new internet.
9: I always imagined I'd write novels. But no, I write meaningless maxims that are put into sugary biscuit desserts. Expect your dreams to be crushed, too.
7: You will appear on a Radio 4 show and say something not funny, but merely factually accurate. Yet people will...

0: yet people will still laugh. Now then, grey power, old is back. Well, technically it never went away, that's why it's old. But with Leonard Cohen, Jimmy Page and Dumbledore rarely off the front covers of Heat magazine. And statistics this week revealing that officially there are now more pensioners in Britain than humans. How do the panel envisage the dotage? And are they looking forward to it?
1: Well, can I just point out, this is a perfect example of how you will always look at the grimmest angle possible.
0: Oh, here we
1: news,
0: go.
1: Right? No, because essentially this story is modern medicine is a miracle. We are living longer than we ever have in human history. But no, apparently it's pensions time bomb. That's
0: when is old age, Emily? Because I got a request last year to appear on Grumpy Old Men. I'm 45.
1: Yeah, I was asked to do Grumpy Old Men at 33.
0: Grumpy Old Men is on the trot for 33-year-olds.
1: Apparently you can develop a sufficient level of grump. sufficient level of, don't get me started about, what are we on, cars? Oh, with their wheels.
2: When I was a young lad, it was white bread and brown bread, and now it's like wholemeal and batch and seeded, and really, I don't know what's going on anyway.
3: Sometimes my mobile phone is difficult to operate.
2: And look at the size of the buttons on this remote.
0: Carbonated water. What's that all about? Yeah.
4: That show should be called People Who Need Glasses.
3: Yeah. I am going to affect to believe that gadgets are actually going to get smaller and smaller until they're microscopic, even though I know that won't happen.
4: They're kind of in their own mind. They're constructing the conceit that they go around on the tube with a wind-up 78 gramophone player next to them. I don't understand it. I like the old-fashioned thing.
1: Yeah, I've always had the iPod complaints at the ground. We all, who needs all of their music at all time carried around? Well, nobody needs it, you big idiot. It's nice to have it on a long train journey, but you're not going, God, until now it's been a chore carrying around this trolley of CDs.
0: Trains! What's that all about?
3: Who needs to travel at 100 miles an hour when you can stay where you are moaning about how it's miserable here?
4: I wish it was like the old days when I could only travel between Stockton and Darlington and a man with a red flag walked in front of the train. Then we'd run over a mare at the end of the journey.
0: Why did we venture out of caves?
1: I blame fire.
4: Don't get me started about fire.
3: Why do you need to live through the winter?
1: Do we kind of turn into grumpy old men then about grumpy old men?
0: Okay, well, apparently, if you're getting old, you can keep your mind agile by doing sort of mental exercises. So we thought we'd do a quick crossword just to kind of keep ourselves sharp since we're all approaching elderly age. So just take time out here to do the crossword.
3: What's this? I can't get this one. What the A-team van smelt of? Four letters.
5: pass it over. Not tonight, Josephine. A general's lament, possibly. Vive la France. Before Hardy's kisser said goodbye. Three.
0: Hang on. Will bring about the end of the world. Something Barack Obama's lack of experience.
1: And at 27 across, no place for crossword clues. Five letters. Oh, it's radio.
0: Good. As the population ages, projections now reveal that the UK is about to become the most crowded major country in Europe. So plans are being drawn up to bring in a range of measures to ease overcrowding. These range from ethnic cleansing to non-ethnic cleansing. For the full contents of the government's overcrowding action plan, here's Von Savage.
6: Spare people are to be stored overnight in underground sumps. All square kilometres to be elasticated from Middlesbrough downwards. Everyone will be made to sit on each other's shoulders and wear big raincoats like characters in the Beano trying to get into X-rated films. Introduction of a Pinter's Charter, encouraging sinister strangers to look for lodgings or for opportunities to be live-in caretakers. Shrink everyone.

0: Put them into a tiny submarine and inject them into Dennis Quaid. Suck on the end of the channel so we draw France closer. Free iTunes vouchers for commuters travelling to work in motorcycle pyramids. And finally, if the worst comes to the worst, live in the north.
1: Okay, the next round's called That David Cameron, He's Really Nice. Not Rebecca Adlington nice, but He's Not a Serial Killer nice. Which explores the peculiar niceness cultivated by David Cameron and makes him seem normal enough for a lot of us to want him as our next Prime Minister, while not being able to shake off that vague suspicion others of us have that he's capable of committing an atrocity. So, David Cameron's niceness, is it real niceness or is it a sham?
2: Okay,
1: where do I start?
2: Yeah, it's vapour. There's nothing there, but it's, you know...
1: He's a ghost.
2: He's more like a Glade plug-in. Like, he's timed to emit some nice gas every so often, yes. But ultimately there's no there.
1: I got into a lift with David Cameron once at the BBC, and he was very, very posh. Unbelievably posh. He gave off a sort of fragrance. There was an air
2: He's phenomenally posh. I mean, this nonsensical photo shoot he did on Cornwall, where he played frisbee on a beach populated by loads of other British holidaymakers in his holiday in Qatar. He's on a yacht off the coast of Turkey this week at the 60th birthday party of the Viscountess of Astor. Yes. I mean, not picked up by any newspapers at all that he's just sitting having his posh life.
3: No. In fairness, he did go up to the Astor's yacht on a pedalo.
1: Is he trying to kind of perfect this lower middle class behaviour then?
3: Well, he did eat trout off the frisbee. That was the first giveaway.
4: I didn't know that was a posh thing to eat trout off sporting equipment. It's eccentric.
3: You should see what they do with javelins.
4: Eels, I'm assuming. Or maybe a couple of white bait off a cricket bale.
1: So, that's David Cameron. But we're buying it. We're all aware of Cameron's background. We know that he's posh.
2: I'm just intrigued. Do you not mind that he's posh? Is that not an issue in any way?
1: People genuinely don't mind.
2: That's not in any way the kind of I make fish fingers kind of fake, you know, I'm one of you kind of stuff. Doesn't in any way jar.
3: Does he make his own fish fingers?
2: Well, see, this thing is
3: quite elaborate.
4: He eats them off a table tennis bat.
1: I think he's not trying to do the American thing, which is talk about your kind of old, impoverished roots.
2: Well, how could he possibly talk about it? Oh, it was tough and eating.
3: Yeah. I don't think he could go down the Obama route of saying, I was raised a poor black child. Yes. I think that would be a stretch even for Cameron, wouldn't it?
1: And the first person from Eton for 1,000 generations to get into politics. No, that's not going to work. That's really not going to work.
2: But he is doing the American route in terms of, like, he's got a book, Cameron on Cameron. Like, he's bringing out the book about himself, which is a very American political kind of way to do. Yeah. You know, his web blogs and all that kind of stuff. Like, setting himself up as a brand. An everyman brand, and people are just kind of going for it.
3: Yeah, during the day he's an everyman. But by night, he's Raffles the Gentleman Burglar. As soon as the door's shut on Parliament, he's off across the rooftops of London.
2: Just leaving a single white glove with a fish finger on it.
3: Hand me my scampi, I must leave it atop this.
1: Do you think that he spends all day being nice and then he comes home and shuts the front door and just goes mad and trashes the house and smashes it?
2: Where's my f***ing dinner?
1: Just trashes it and then just says to his wife, I'll write you a check. Okay, on to the final round. We're going to have the audience's suggestions for things to name after famous people who've done really well. So we'll just gather up audience suggestions. We've got, what have we got here? The Piers Morgan desalination plant.
4: Boris Johnson's School of Neuroscience.
3: I've just got here the Michael Jackson building. Terrible things happen in it.
1: Someone's been here, the Gordon Brown Pleasure Park.
2: He is a big man, so I would name a big planet after Phil Jupit. Oh, it's already been done.
1: Okay, we're out of time. I've got to run off now and start raising some money to open the David Jason Emergency Response Unit. Until the same time next week, goodbye.
0: That was Amanda Iannucci's Charm Offensive, presented by Amanda Iannucci. The guests this week were Dara O'Brien, David Mitchell and Phil Jupitus. It was written by Amanda Iannucci and James Barkman, Will Smith, Roger Drew, Tony Roach, Ian Martin and Sean Gray. And the producer was David Tyler. The programme was a positive production for the BBC.
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16: So, a fries cream double feature. Something good and substantial on the television, is it?
15: Oh, yes. Feature-length Poirot. Ooh. So I'll need one for either side of the news.
16: Could I suggest something to while away the grey area between the two installments?
15: I've told you before, I don't want your fireworks.
16: Ah, can't blame us for trying though, huh, Mrs. Bell?
15: No, I do enjoy your banter, Ramesh, but I've got a cat, and they don't like fireworks.
16: Hmm, and let's be honest, it is hard to see how we could crowbar more pleasure into your luxury fondant chocolate and murder mystery combo. It is both amazing and great.
15: That's right. Cheerio, then.
16: Cheerio. How the hell are we going to shift all these blooding fireworks?
17: Did you mean to say bleed in there?
16: Yes, I did, but don't let that detract from my heightened state of anger. 3 months we've had this gunpowder-based monkey on our backs.
17: Well, that's how it goes. 3 days of rain round bonfire night. 3 months of suffering. Quite biblical, really.
16: It would be biblical if everybody was suffering, but it's just the bloody shopkeepers.
17: Yeah, it always is.
18: Hello, lads.
16: Hello, Father Henderson.
18: A couple of things. Second thing first, right. I just popped in to see if the good doctor is in.
16: Are you all right, Father?
18: Oh, yes, I'm fine. I was just trying to emulate the sound of a TARDIS. Oh, but it appears to have backfired spectacularly.
16: Oh, right. Yes. I see the TARDIS. Right. But go on, do it again now that I know.
18: No. I'm too self-conscious now. I'm a bit embarrassed, to be honest.
16: Gain strength from God?
18: Oh, very good idea. Yes, I'm better now. Has my Doctor Who magazine materialised?
16: Yes, it features an interview with that metal dog.
18: Oh, dear. As a man of God, I'm supposed to be tolerant of all creatures, but I can't stick canine. He rips my knitting.
19: Is that harsh?
16: Well, as a man of God, it's good that you've directed your invective towards a fictional character.
17: Aye, rather than Muslims or something like that.
18: Yes, yes, you've got a good point there. Yes, I shall continue to hate canine in order to free up my love and optimism for a multi-faith Britain. And 10 silk cup, please.
16: So, what is on the ecumenical agenda tonight?
18: Well, I'm looking forward to the Poirot later on, so you better throw in 2 ripple bars for either side of the news. Apart from that, I'm pretty free until Shrove Tuesday.
16: What is a Shrove, Father?
18: Do you know, I have absolutely no idea. It's actually quite a fallow time in the Christian calendar.
16: So, what happens on Shrove Tuesday?
18: We consume pancakes, that's quite good. And, of course, it is customary to humorously flip a pancake directly onto the kitchen ceiling.
16: Right. So, have you ever considered introducing a more explosive element to these Shrove-based festivities?
18: What? You mean curry pancakes?
17: No, he means fireworks.
18: What, fireworks? At a Christian festival? Oh, no.
16: But, Father, imagine how much amusement could be derived from a pancake being launched towards the stars attached to a Galaxy Wizard rocket.
18: I do see your point, but, well, Lent is actually a festival of abstinence, and, well, a Galaxy Whizzer rocket with a pancake all tied to it does not say abstinence to me. And you know me, boys. I am one of the most progressive, dare I say it, futuristic priests knocking around. I'm the one that comes up with all the very witty epigrams outside the church to draw in the punter.
17: Oh, I like your posters. That last one was a belter.
18: Thank you. Okay. Yes, yes. Contact God today using an email.
16: I don't get it.
18: Well, I think you would have done had you seen the accompanying cartoon of Bart Simpson in his nightgown praying to God on his knees.
16: Oh, Nemail! This is quite hilarious. It is both amazing and great. Bart Simpson, though, were there not copyright issues?
18: Well, you try taking God to court. I think you'll find it's his Bible you're swearing on.
16: Oh, I tell you what, Father, God's got it sewn up. I was fined for daring to appropriate the image of the Incredible Hulk on my chest freezer. The lawyers came down on me with the wrath of the Incredible Hulk himself.
18: Yes. I can't help noticing, though, you still have the image of the Incredible Hulk on your freezer.
16: I'll tell you what I told the lawyers. That is not the Incredible Hulk. That is the amazing, disgruntled man. You'll notice that he is blue and cursed with a lazy eye.
17: Don't make the amazing, disgruntled man disgruntled. You won't like him when he's disgruntled.
16: He's not that agreeable when he's gruntled.
18: Indeed. Well, thanks for the suggestion, Ari the Fireworks, but I think we'll stick with the manually propelled pancakes. Oh! I nearly forgot. I was wondering if you wouldn't mind putting this missive up in your frontage, as it were.
17: Bring in by sale. All proceeds to Father Henderson's church roof fund.
16: Slap up your notice, Father. I am a multi-faith retailer.
18: Thank you. There's not much room, is there? What's it? Jumble sale. All proceeds to Rabbi Tuckman's Synagogue Roof Fund. Sponsored penalty kicks. Featuring a guest appearance by Christine and Neil Hamilton, who are a bit off the radar, aren't they? All proceeds to the Sikh Temple Roof Fund. What's this one? Fun Run. All proceeds to the Iman Hacks Mosque Roof Fund. My goodness, it would appear there isn't a dry worshipper in the parish.
17: Got a bit of competition there, haven't you, for your roof?
18: I have to say that's taken the wind out of my sails a bit. I'll put it here. Right. Oh, give me the good doctor and I'll be on my way.
20: And she lay on the floor for 3 days before anyone found her.
17: Oh, no, that's terrible.
20: Yes, I mean, we've all wondered, haven't we? What would we do in that situation?
16: I know what I would do.
17: Ramesh.
16: No, shut up, Dave. If I had osteoporosis and I lived alone, I would have the presence of mind to carry a Galaxy Wizard rocket in one pocket and a box of Cook's matches in the other. And as soon as I took a bad fall, well, I would have a distress flare, wouldn't I?
20: But what about the glass bottle to launch it?
16: Yes, well, yes, the glass bottle, yes. Yeah. Well, I would wear an apron at all times, and I would pop an empty glass bottle into the front pouch.
20: But what if you took the bad fall onto your front? You'd pierce your stomach with a shard.
16: All right, bloody hell, it was an idea.
17: That was a bit desperate, Ramesh.
16: It's these bloody fireworks, Dave. Never in my 30 years of shop has an item proved itself so intractable. Hello, Fat Adam. Not that I resent your presence or indeed your generous patronage, but what are you doing here? Shouldn't you be at school?
19: Yeah, I didn't fancy school today, so I told Mrs. Miller it was Schlemiel Day.
16: Oh, that's nice. Schlemiel Day. Happy Schlemiel Day, Fat Adam. So what does this Schlemiel Day signify?
19: Nothing. I made it up. School aren't going to question the Jewish holidays, are they? PC Brigade and all that.
16: Fat Adam, as a responsible member of this community, I have to say that your manipulation of religious ignorance is immoral, but bloody ingenious.
19: £5 mixture, please.
16: No, Mr. Hack. It is not that your hands have got bigger. It is the wagon wheels that have got smaller.
21: Huh? Hello.
16: Ah, back again, Father.
21: God moves in mysterious ways, some of which involve multiple visits to a shop.
16: You know Mr. Hack from the mosque, don't you?
21: Well, of course. Hello, Sid.
22: Hello, Father. We are well acquainted, Ramesh. Many is the time we have locked theological horns over a game of ping-pong at the gay and lesbian drop-in center.
21: Leighton, down there. Are you doing the weekly shop?
22: Just a few odds and sods.
21: No, I couldn't help noticing that we seem to share a roof-based problem.
22: Yes, Father. The roof has been leaking something chronic.
21: No, tell me about it. Listen, good luck with the fun run. What are you going as this year?
22: Well, you know me. I'm quite partial to the early Warner Brothers cartoons.
21: Yes. Last year, you were Wile E. Coyote.
22: Yes, well, this year the show has turned. I am Roadrunner. But...
21: I'll look forward to that. Bye now.
22: Bye.
16: Right, what can we do for you now?
21: Right. Well, I've had a brainwave vis-a-vis the roof. I thought I could cover the cost if I sat in a bath of baked beans for a bit.
16: Right. And how would this make you money?
21: I would be sponsored to sit in the bath of baked beans.
16: Oh.
21: Disdressed as a pirate.
3: Naturally.
16: Right, so this is why Sid bought all the beans with the pork sausages.
21: What?
16: Yes, all of them. Cleaned me out, actually.
21: Oh, bloody hell.
23: Yeah, he bought some toothpicks as well. He's going to have to pick out the pork sausages before he sits in the bath.
16: Well, there weren't any regular baked beans left, were there? Rabbi Tuckman bought them all this morning. It's been a very good day, actually, sales of beans wise.
21: What? That was my idea. Who let the cat out of the shoe? I bet it was that Mrs. Chevalier. Can't hold her own water. Now what am I going to do?
23: Well, I suppose you could have a chat with Sid. Get the discarded sausages off him. Sit in the bath of sausages.
21: Sausages. A bath of sausages. You cannot sit in a bath of sausages. What's funny about that? There is no sausage juice. Well, I tell you what, normally right. Normally I approve of a multi-faith community, but this has really ripped my netting. Good day.
16: Oh dear, it's all kicking off now.
23: Yeah? Why doesn't he just go up the big Asda?
16: No, Dave. The good rabbi was up there first thing. They're all out of beans. Comic relief, isn't it?
23: Oh, yeah. I'm not sure about this, Ramesh. It's a bit unethical.
16: What's unethical, Dave? It's a new festival. Everyone loves festivals. It's a time for enjoyment and festivity. Oh, that's probably where the word comes from, you know?
23: Yeah, but inventing a festival to flog fireworks, that's wrong. You'll go to the bad fire.
16: Yes. A bloody big fire, a bonfire, surrounded with fireworks, sold by my fair hand. Anyway, what do you think Father's Day is, huh? It's a made-up festival, isn't it? Made up to flog surplus novelty gifts.
23: No, it isn't.
16: Oh, right. So what did you receive last Father's Day?
23: Oh, I did very well, actually. I got a miniature snooker table, comically called Pocket Billiards.
16: Christ.
23: And a Homer Simpson combined dart holder and alarm clock. Oh, and backgammon in a shoe.
16: And did the Father's Day sundries give you pleasure, however fleeting?
23: Yes.
16: So, what is the harm in making up a new festival, huh? A firework-centric festival.
23: And what's it going to be celebrating?
16: Fireworks.
23: Right.
16: We've got Christian Science Quarterly, Buddhist World, World of Buddhism, might be a bit of overlap there, Nudist Buddhist, Sikh Monthly, Hindu Weekly, well, we need more magazines, we've got the most gods, isn't it? The Adventures of L. Ron Hubbard, the Mormon Advertiser, the Catholic Observer, and the Radio Times.
23: Ah, we don't need all these magazines. Why don't you just use Uri Geller's Many Roads to God?
16: What the bloody hell is that?
23: It's a new part work. Free yarmulke with part one.
16: Right, fetch Yuri then. Shift all the magazines, but leave the Radio Times.
23: There you are.
16: Right, I have decided that the as-yet-unnamed festival will be held on Saturday, 29th of March.
23: Why?
16: Because there is a Bond film on, and you can't have a decent festival without a bit of Bond action.
23: Yeah, but it's on ITV2, and it's Octopussy.
16: Well, that's the beauty of the multi-channel culture, isn't it? Now, all we need is a focal point for our celebration. Consult the unctuous spoon-bending internationalist.
23: Well, let's see. You've got Ganesh, the blue elephant god. He looks the business. You've got your guru, Gobind Singh. He was the last living guru.
16: Mm-hmm.
23: You've got the green man. You've got your Santa, your Widdershins, your Jesus, and your Easter Bunny.
16: Yes, there's quite a wide spectrum of icons, huh? But who could be our central figure?
23: Well, what about one of them celebrities? Everyone likes them.
16: Right, pass the heat then. Let's see who's hot and who's not. Right, where's that hotness barometer they have? Ah, Natasha Kaplinsky?
18: Nah.
16: Gwyneth Paltrow?
18: Nah.
16: David Guest?
23: I don't know who he is.
16: And yet he appears to have a chat show on Bravo 2 Plus 1.
18: Nah.
16: Now, this is the problem of celebrity. They're not universally loved. What we need is someone that could physically embody the explosive nature of the firework. Someone larger than life. Someone that everyone can relate to, but with the gravitas to anchor his own festival.
0: Hello, René.
16: Hello, Father Henderson.
0: A box of Terrizol Gold, please.
16: Is that everything?
0: No, actually. I would like to offer you my profuse apologies and this box of Terrizol Gold. I am so sorry I kicked off earlier.
16: That's all right.
23: Yeah, you're under stress.
0: Well, actually, I'm a bit more relieved now. We had a bit of a multi-faith summit. Well, when I say that, I mean, I had a bit of a chat with Sid and Lionel over at Aldi's. We were all baked bean shopping, and, well, we had a bit of a brainwave. We've decided, in order to celebrate the multi-faith nature of New Millennium Britain, we're going to have a multi-faith...
16: Saying multi-faith a lot.
0: Let me finish. We're going to have a multi-faith bean bath. We're all getting in.
16: Oh. Lovely metaphors. Mm-hmm. All the paths to God in one bath of beans.
23: Small question. Who gets to tap in?
0: The sore point, actually. Yours truly. Last in and all that. And, of course, Christianity is the youngest of the three Abrahamic religions. So, as you know, the youngest gets to tap in. Anyway,
16: yes.
0: Can't stand chatting to you. There are beans to put in a bath, and it's more time-consuming than one would think. Do spread the word.
16: Bye-bye, Father.
23: Good luck.
16: And thank you for the Terrizol Gold. Put them back on the shelf, Dave.
23: I'm way ahead of you, Ramesh.
16: Right. Alok, Sanjay, finally. Come and give me a hand with this bunting.
1: I don't do bunting.
16: You're doing this bunting.
1: What is bunting?
16: Bunting is this thing, isn't it? It's all triangular flags on a string. Bunting.
1: And why are you putting up bunting?
16: I'm putting up bunting to celebrate the Great Indian Spring Festival.
1: I didn't know there was one.
16: Ah, you see, this is your bloody generation all over, isn't it? We bring our rich traditions to this country and you forget them.
0: Ah.
16: Oi, hands off those hot cross buns.
1: I'm sure I know all the big festivals. What's this one called?
16: Dave, would you like to do the honours?
23: It is the Festival of Maltodextrin, a festival of lights.
1: We've already got a festival of lights. It's called the Valley.
16: I know that, clever coach, but this one has exploding lights in it.
1: Oh yeah, Dad. Fireworks. So yeah, tell us more about the famous Indian festival of Maltodextrin.
16: Well, it all revolves around the great vengeful god Malto.
1: Oh yeah? And what's he all about then?
16: Well, he is, he's both amazing and great, and,
23: explosive, Ramesh.
16: Yes, explosive. He's an explosive character. Explosive. Hence the fireworks to appease his fiery anger. Here, Dave, show them the picture.
23: Here he is, the great god Malto in his full glory.
1: Here, he looks a bit like the Incredible Hulk, only blue. Yeah, Dad. Just like the amazing disgruntled man off the chest freezer.
16: Yes, it's typical, isn't it, huh? People steal our valued religious icon, Maltodextrin, and they twist him for their own tawdry commercial gain.
1: Yeah, like the Jolly Green Giant. The Quakers were livid. But why would they use Maltodextrin, who's like a blue Hulk and is probably quite hot and angry in that, and then use him to sell freezer stuff, Dad?
16: Yeah, well, you obviously don't know your own religion, isn't it? And obviously, you're ignorant to Malto's other defining characteristic. Well, in order to cool his raging heat, he has the ability to fire cooling shafts of ice from out of his blue fingertips.
1: A bit like ice poles then, Dad.
16: Now that you mention it, yes. That's a bloody point, Sanjay. Dave, we're stocking up on ice poles.
1: This is great, Dad. Non-beans business has been slow, hasn't it?
2: This could give it a real kick up the arse.
16: Hadn't really occurred to me, Alok, but I know, maybe.
2: Dad, leave it with me. I'll rustle up some interest.
16: Sanjay, get busy with the bunting.
4: He is explosive. He has the explosive character. He's always venting his anger with explosions that shoot from his eyes. Sometimes they are in rocket form. Sometimes they are round and spinning, almost like this Catherine wheel. And sometimes they are more low-key and stick-like, like a handheld sparkler, 5 quid for a box of 10.
5: This sounds like a great festival. Much better than Shrove Tuesday.
7: Yeah. I mean, what is a Shrove anyway?
24: Yeah, what is a Shrove?
16: Stop. Enough Shrove chatter. Pay attention to my culture. I'm trying to educate you in the ways of the god Malto.
0: I have a question. Why is the god Malto blue in hue?
16: Yes, well, most of the Hindu gods are. It signifies power and a higher level than that.
23: Yeah, in much the same way as Renaissance depictions of God feature him in a Santa beard and a nightie.
16: Remember, everyone, to buy your chapatis.
5: Oh, I couldn't. I'm chapati intolerant. I'm not being racist or anything. They just bag me up.
16: Oh, no, you don't eat them. No. You attach them to the Catherine wheels and they spin round and they eventually disintegrate due to the centrifugal force.
5: All right. So what does that signify then?
16: Well, it's a circle of life, isn't it, huh? The path unwinding, a leap of faith on a brand new day.
0: But the chapati falls apart.
16: Everything falls apart, Father. It's entropy. All that is visceral will return to the earth.
0: Oh, that is very, very clever, that. Now, is that a lyric from Pink Floyd or Whitesnake?
16: No, it's just me thinking it and then saying it just now.
0: But look, it's a bit wasteful, though, isn't it? All that chapati detritus flying willy-nilly.
23: Well, it's no more wasteful than about a million boiled eggs all painted like Wonder Woman and the White Power Ranger being rolled down various hills.
16: Yes, and making the whole park smell of egg for a week.
0: A six-pack of chapatis, a Catherine wheel, and a slice of Mr. Kipling's humble pie, please.
16: Yes, Mr. Kipling does make an exceedingly resonant metaphor.
0: Is it a metaphor, though, or just symbolism?
16: It was an excellent sentence, Father. Don't ruin it.
2: Right, everyone, look busy.
25: We are busy!
2: I know, I'm sorry, but I panicked. The mayor's coming.
16: What? The mayor's coming? Here? I hope he's not expecting a freebie.
2: No, Dad, you'll like this. It's going to be great.
26: Am I addressing a Mr. Ramesh Majhu?
16: You are indeed. Is it true then? Are you the mayor or just a minion?
26: Do I look like a minion? Check out the bling. $10,000 that's worth. It's the real deal. You want to bite it?
16: Not especially.
26: Nice shop you've got here. Very well appointed. I like your wall of crisps. Did you know there's an obscure bylaw which means that I, the mayor, can take anything I like from your shop and there's nothing you can do about it?
16: Huh?
26: Were you aware of that? Bet you weren't. Were you, though?
16: No, this is the first I am hearing.
26: Well, it's true. Oh, look at me. I'm hovering.
27: In the name of the benevolent god Mardo, not the Ritter Sport.
26: Oh, I find myself strangely drawn to the Ritter Sports. Don't even want them. Just had my lunch at the primary school, but you know what? Just because I can, I'm going to pocket 3 of them for later.
16: No. You bastard!
26: Ah! Got you. That was too easy. Oh, look at his face. There is no bylaw.
16: Oh.
26: I can't take anything I want. You lot are all the same. Not Asians, I mean retailers. I took a rack of ribs off the butcher's. You should have seen his face. Had a laugh about it, though, and he let me have the ribs. Goodwill gesture, you know? Happens a lot, that. People just giving me stuff.
16: Do they?
26: Yes.
16: Is that what they do?
26: Yes, it is.
16: That's interesting.
26: Isn't it?
16: Very interesting.
26: I think so.
16: Good for you.
26: They just give me things.
16: Really?
26: I don't ask.
16: No?
26: Don't have to.
16: I see. Put the Ritter Sport back.
26: Oh, well. You don't ask, you don't get. Shall I cut to the chase?
16: I'm serious. Put the Ritter Sport back.
26: Whatever.
16: Put it back.
26: Fine.
16: Mr. Mayor, as you can see, I'm a very busy man. To what do we owe this pleasure?
26: Well, on behalf of the community, I would like to thank you for your public-spirited endeavours in trying to enhance the community spirit with this Festival of Lights.
16: Oh, yes, yes, thanks for that. The festival of Maltodextrin has been neglected down the years. I thought it was about time that somebody,
27: bigged it up.
26: Yes, and it is to your credit, which is why I've decided to throw my full weight behind the street party.
27: Street party?
2: Yeah, Dad. Great idea, isn't it? And the mayor has expressed an interest in capping off the day with a fireworks display. A fireworks display. Eh, Dad? A fireworks display.
27: A fireworks display, you say? Interesting idea.
26: Of course, we will need to source the fireworks, and your son tells me that chapatis feature quite heavily in the celebrations. Fireworks and chapatis, eh? I wonder what sort of an establishment would vend such disparate items under one roof.
27: Mr. Mayor, help yourself to a little sport.
6: Right, two boxes of Galaxy Wizards.
8: Check.
6: Fiery Centurions, two boxes of.
8: Check.
6: Wizards hats.
8: Check.
6: Oh, bloody hell.
8: What's wrong, Ramesh?
6: It's this, Dave. It's all this. It's gone too far. I was desperate to shift these fireworks, but a street party? That's too much. It's drawing attention to my deceit, isn't it? Oh, some high-ranking Hindu big shot's going to rumble us. I just know it.
8: Hang on a minute. You show me the big register of official festivals. Where is it? I mean, your 50th was a big do, wasn't it?
6: Yes, it was actually a big do. There's five Lazy Susans. I mean, that's a big party by anyone's estimation.
8: And there was three religious leaders there at least. But you weren't worried about that, were you?
6: Yes, but I didn't invent a fake god then, did I? I mean, don't get me wrong. I did think about it. It was my 50th, but I didn't. No, mate, no. I'm going to get letters about this in green ink.
8: Nah, I don't know what you're worried about. You're doing a nice thing, uniting the locals. Trestle tables will be used. Orange squash will be spilled. It's a good day out. And if you happen to make a fortune selling fireworks and chapatis, then all the better. Relax.
6: No, I'm not sure, Dave, but what are you doing with that hammer?
8: I'm nailing these chapatis to the Galaxy Wizards.
6: You idiot! Don't do that! Use Blu-Tack, you halfwit.
8: Well, Ramesh, looks like the Festival of Maltodextrin has been a big success. All the fireworks sold, Mayor over there doing a dance. Hello, Your Grace!
9: Bangladeshi!
8: And chapati bits everywhere. Oh, and who's this? Could it be the vengeful god Malto? Greetings and salutations.
10: Can't bloody believe it, man.
8: What's the problem?
10: Well, I go all the bother of putting 8 pairs of water wings on my arms and legs, painting myself blue, acting all vengeful and that, and distributing ice poles to the kiddies, and not one of the bloody press has shown up.
11: Oi, vengeful god Malto? Keenan wants a raspberry, Mr. Freeze.
10: Oh, it's hard work being a god. Laters.
6: Tell you what, Dave, good job the press didn't come or I'd be strung up.
8: Oh, come on, Ramesh. Where's the harm? Look, everyone's having fun, all mixing together. And look at that multi-faith bean bath. They've joined into the spirit of things, haven't they? Oh,
10: actually.
8: Oof, what? Oh, they're oh, I didn't need to see that. Why are they getting out?
6: I don't know, but they don't look best pleased, do they?
27: They're pointing at me. Oh, bloody hell. I knew this would happen. What was I thinking? All the local religious leaders in one bath and I think I can invent a new festival near them? Right, fine. Bring it on.
12: Ramesh, we want a word with you.
27: Yes, Father.
12: We've been having a multi-faith summit in the bath about you.
27: Mm-hmm.
12: There's something you have been keeping from us.
27: Yes, there is. And to be honest, Father, it has been weighing heavily on me.
12: Yes, Ramesh. You do all-day breakfast in a can, don't you?
27: I what?
12: Look, let's not waste any more time. I need you to get all the cans out of your shop.
8: What's going on?
12: Well, you may have noticed an extra religious leader in the bath.
27: Yes, that is Mr. Sandhu. He is the Gyani from the Sikh temple.
12: Yes, a Beverly entry him. And as Sikhism was founded in 1499, making it the youngest of the major world religions, he got the tap end, which was good news for me, but bad news for the bath.
8: Why is that? There's always room for a Sikh, isn't there?
12: Oh, yes. But unfortunately, his excessively luxuriant beard has actually soaked up a lot of bean juice. And I can't see us solving our collective roof problem sat in a bath of dried pulses.
27: Perhaps I can help you out there. You see, as well as being a vengeful god, Malto is actually a benevolent god.
12: I know. I've had several ice pops. Look at my blue tongue.
27: He dispenses more than ice pops, Father. He's about to dispense all of my firework money to the multi-faith bean bath.
12: Really?
8: What? Really?
9: Yes, really. I want to do my bit to keep all the local faiths dry.
21: Well, that is very generous of you, Ramesh. Very generous indeed. But I will still need those all-day breakfasts, if that's okay.
9: It will be my pleasure. Dave, come and help me.
13: Wow. I have to say, Ramesh, I'm very impressed. You've made absolutely no profit whatsoever.
9: Well, actually, we're £1.59 down. It's a small price to pay for my peace of mind.
14: Excuse me, am I addressing a Mr. Ramesh Marju?
9: Yes, you are.
14: I understand you are the man who has fabricated this multi-faith festival of maltodextrin.
9: Yes, that is me, yes.
14: Good, excellent. I'm from Watermark Cards. I wanted to talk to you about licensing.
15: Bags, Mags and Bags, with Ramesh, played by Sanjeev Kohli, Dave by Donald Cameron, Alok by Keva Novak, Sanjay by Omar Raza, Father Henderson by Gerard Kelly, The Mayor by Brian Pettifer, Mrs. Bell by Gabriel Quigley, Fat Adam by Tom Urey, and Keenan's Mum by Leah McRae, with other voices performed by the cast. The director was Colin Gilbert, the producer was Gus Beattie. Bags, Mags and Bags is a Comedy Unit production for BBC Radio 4.
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28: No, sir. 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
25: 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Thank you.
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0: Yes, Minister, by Anthony Jay and Jonathan Lynn, starring Paul Eddington as the Right Honourable James Hacker MP and Nigel Hawthorne as Sir Humphrey Appleby, with Derek Foulds as Bernard Woolley in Open Government.
1: And here at Birmingham East, the returning officer is just declaring the result.
2: David Lloyd Evans, 4,106. Arthur William Gaunt, 19,321. James George Hacker, 21,793. And I hereby declare that James George Hacker has been duly elected to serve as Member of Parliament for this constituency.
1: And so, Jim Hacker's back with an increased majority in his marginal constituency, and after many years as a shadow minister, seems almost certain to get a post in the new government. We'll be coming back to Birmingham East to have a word with Mr. Hacker, but meanwhile, back to the studio for some more results.
3: I haven't had a call yet.
4: Who's from?
3: Our new Prime Minister, who do you think?
4: What do you expect? The car's only just got back from the palace. I saw it on the news.
3: Any minute now, then.
4: So who was on the phone?
3: Frank Wisell. He's on his way over.
4: Why doesn't he just move in?
3: Sometimes I don't understand you. He's my political advisor. I depend on him more than anyone.
4: Why don't you marry him?
3: Oh, well, Abby, do overreact to everything. There it is! Hello? Yes, speaking? Oh, yeah, thanks, yes. Lovely party, wasn't it? Yes, I've got a headache too. Look, I wonder if I could call you back. I'm waiting for a rather important call. Thanks. Bye. Alderman Spottiswood. Wish people had stopped ringing up to congratulate me. Don't they realise I'm waiting for the call?
4: You sound as if you're about to enter the ministry.
3: Yes, but which ministry? That's the whole point.
4: It was a joke.
3: Ah, yes, I see. Are you very tense?
4: Oh, no, I'm not tense. I'm just a politician's wife. I'm not allowed to have feelings. A happy, carefree politician's wife.
3: Well, what are you doing on your hands and knees?
4: I'm looking for a cigarette. I can't find any.
3: Well, try the cigarette box.
4: It's empty.
3: Now, take a Valium.
4: I can't find the Valium. That's why I'm looking for a cigarette. Jim, I've had it. Would you pop out and get some?
3: No, I don't leave the phone, sorry.
4: Look, if the PM wants you to be in the stupid cabinet, the PM will phone back if you're out, or you can phone back.
3: Annie, the point is, I ran the campaign against the PM for the leadership. You just never know. If I'm out, who knows?
4: I could take a message.
3: There it is! Hello! Yes, speaking. Oh, Michael. No, I haven't had a call. Have you had a call? Bill's had a call. What's he got? Europe? Bill's got Europe.
4: Lucky Europe. I didn't know Bill could speak French.
3: Can't even speak English. What? No, I'll phone if I hear anything. Hello, hello.
4: Darling, that was the front doorbell. It'll be Frank.
5: Did you know Martin's got the Foreign Office?
3: Has he?
5: Jack's got health and Fred's got energy.
4: Has anyone got brains?
3: What? You mean education?
4: I know what I mean.
3: Well, what's left? I mean, what have I got?
6: Rhythm?
3: Frank, I've heard nothing. It's hardly surprising. My entire career is about to go down the drain and up the spout because the Prime Minister of Great Britain is totally unable to get through to me on the electric telephone. Maybe you can get it.
4: Hello?
7: Oh, this is the BBC here. We were wondering if Mr. Hacker would like to be interviewed on the PM programme this afternoon.
4: PM?
3: PM? Give me that.
4: Yes, but...
3: Yes? Jim Hacker here.
7: Are you available this afternoon?
3: Yes, any time at all. Any time at all.
7: Good. We thought perhaps we could interview you.
3: Yes, I've been hoping you'd call.
7: Tell me, what job do you think you're likely to get?
3: I beg your pardon?
7: What job do you think you're likely to get?
3: Well, not for me to say. I mean, that's for you to tell me.
7: What?
3: What? I don't decide. The PM decides. I mean, you're the PM's office.
7: Oh, No, no, I'm sorry, you misunderstand. This is the BBC PM programme office.
3: What? Oh! Oh, sorry. Oh, what a silly mistake. Yes, look, I'm sorry, I'll have to call you back. Bye.
4: Well, I did tell you, but you kept on.
3: Oh, you answer the bloody phone.
4: Hello? Mrs. Hacker speaking. Oh, congratulations, Prime Minister. It's Annie here. Yes, I'm
3: get fine. Back. Hello, Prime Minister. Yes. Yes. I'll be on the next train.
0: A further group of cabinet appointments has now been announced from Number 10. The post of Minister of Administrative Affairs goes to Jim Hacker, the former Shadow Minister for Agriculture, who held on to his marginal seat at Birmingham East by an increased majority of nearly...
6: Good afternoon, Minister.
3: Good afternoon.
6: Bernard Woolley, Principal Private Secretary, and this is Mr. Lloyd Pritchard, the Assistant Private Secretary.
3: How do you do? And this is my political advisor.
6: Ah, yes, of course, Mr. Weasel.
8: Wise.
6: I'm so sorry. Oh, this way, Minister. Yes, Minister, I was the Minister's principal private secretary, but that, of course, was in the last government. However...
3: No. I'm sure you'll be just the thing.
6: Oh, thank you, Minister. How kind.
3: Where are we going?
6: You're going to your office, Minister.
3: Oh. Yeah, what about Frank? Where's Frank? Frank, my political advisor. He was with us a minute ago. What happened to him?
6: He's being taken care of, Minister.
9: Would you be good enough to wait here, sir?
10: But this is the waiting room.
9: Precisely, sir.
10: But I'm Jim Hacker's special advisor.
9: Yes, well, the minister now has a whole department to advise him, sir.
10: Look, he needs me.
9: Of course he does, sir. But until the minister sends for you, would you be so good as to wait?
6: Yeah. Sherry, minister?
3: Jim.
6: Gin?
3: No, I said Jim. Call me Jim.
6: Well, I think if it's all the same to you, I'd rather address you as minister, minister.
3: Minister, minister? Oh, fine. Yes, I see what you mean. Yes, does that mean I have to call you private secretary, private secretary?
6: No, please call me Bernard.
3: Oh, thank you, Bernard.
6: You're most welcome, minister.
3: Cheers, Bernard.
6: Your health, minister.
3: Oh, what now?
6: Ah. Minister, may I present Sir Humphrey Appleby, the permanent Under-Secretary of State and head of the DAA.
3: Hello, Sir Humphrey.
11: Hello and welcome.
3: Thank you.
6: I believe you've met before.
11: Yes, we did cross swords when the minister gave me a grilling over the estimates in the Public Accounts Committee last year.
3: I wouldn't say that, Humphrey.
11: You came up with all the questions I hoped nobody would ask.
3: Well, opposition's about asking awkward questions.
11: And government is about not answering them.
3: Well, you answered all my questions anyway.
11: Well, I'm glad you thought so, Minister.
3: Now, who else is in this department?
11: Well, briefly, sir, I'm the permanent Under-Secretary of State, known as the Permanent Secretary. Woolley here is your principal private secretary. I, too, have a principal private secretary, and he is the principal private secretary to the permanent secretary. Directly responsible to me are 10 deputy secretaries, 87 under-secretaries, and 219 assistant secretaries. Directly responsible to the principal private secretaries are plain private secretaries. The Prime Minister will be appointing 2 parliamentary under-secretaries, and you will be appointing your own parliamentary private secretary.
3: Can they all type?
11: None of us can type, Minister. Mrs. Mackay types. She's the secretary.
3: Pity. You could have opened an agency.
11: Oh, very droll, sir.
6: Most amusing, sir, most amusing.
3: Suppose they all say that, do they?
11: Oh, certainly not, Minister. Not quite all.
3: Well, now, to business. You'll have to forgive me if I'm a bit blunt, but that's the sort of chap I am. I don't care for this chair very much. It's awfully uncomfortable.
6: We can change it for you, Minister.
3: Oh, can you?
6: Well, we can change anything, Minister. We can change furniture, upholstery, decor, office routine. Your wish is our command.
3: Well, in that case, I'd like a new chair. I don't like swivel chairs.
6: It used to be said that there are 2 kinds of chairs to go with 2 kinds of minister. One sort folds up instantly and the other sort goes round and round in circles.
11: Bernard?
3: Well, now, this department has got to cut a great swathe through the whole of the stuffy Whitehall bureaucracy. We need a new broom. We're going to throw open the windows, let a bit of fresh air in. We'll cut through the red tape and streamline this creaking old bureaucratic machine.
11: You mean a clean sweep, Minister?
3: That's right, a clean sweep. Open government. That's what my party believes in, taking the nation into our confidence. How do you react to that?
11: In fact, Minister, just as you said in the House on May the 2nd last year, and again on November the 23rd, and in your Observer article, and your Daily Mail interview, and as your manifesto made clear.
8: Oh. Oh, you knew that.
11: Perhaps you'd like to look at these proposals, Minister. They outline the ways in which this policy could be implemented and contain draft proposals for a white paper for your approval. We thought the white paper might be called Open Government.
8: You mean it's all been...
11: It's all been taken care of, Minister.
8: Oh. Well, who did all this?
11: The creaking old bureaucratic machine. No, seriously, we are fully seized of the need for reform, and we have taken it on board.
8: I must say, I'm slightly surprised. I thought I'd have to fight you all the way.
11: People do have funny ideas about the civil service. We're just here to help you formulate and implement your policies.
8: Proposals for shortening approval procedures in planning appeals.
11: Hansard, volume 1007, column 189, quote, Mr. Hacker, is the minister aware that planning procedures make building a bungalow in the 20th century slower than building a cathedral in the 12th century? Opposition laughter and government cries of shame.
8: They didn't actually cry shame.
11: Quite so, Minister.
8: Right, well, that's it then.
11: But there are just one or two more things.
8: What things?
6: Well, if you would just like to check your diary for next week, Minister.
8: My diary? You didn't know I was coming. You didn't even know who'd win the election.
6: Well, we knew there would be a minister, Minister.
8: Don't start that again.
6: Sorry, even if we didn't know it would be you.
11: You see, Her Majesty likes the business of government to continue, even when there are no politicians around.
8: Isn't that rather difficult?
11: Yes. And no.
6: Well, it's going to be quite a busy week, Minister. 9 cabinet committees, a speech at the annual dinner of the Law Institute on Monday at 8... a deputation from the British Computer Association at 10:30 Tuesday morning, opening the National Union of Public Employers annual meeting at 11 on Wednesday, for which we'll have to make another speech.
8: Yeah, but what about all the other things I have to do?
6: What other things, Minister?
8: Well, I'm on 4 policy committees of the party for a start.
11: Well, I'm sure you won't want to be putting party before country, Minister.
8: No, of course not.
6: I'll get your boxes, Minister.
8: Boxes? Already?
11: Well, of course, we kept the last minister supplied with work throughout the campaign, but I fear... Well, it's not for me to criticise.
8: What do you mean?
11: Well, it's a harsh thing to say of anyone, but some of the boxes actually came back with the work not done.
6: If you could deal with the first 4 by Saturday evening, the driver will collect them and deliver the other 2.
8: Yeah, but Villa's playing at home to Liverpool. I've got a surgery in the constituency on Saturday morning.
11: Well, we could, in fact, minimise the paperwork so that you need only take the major policy decisions.
8: No. I take all the decisions round here. Now, what time shall I come in on Monday?
6: Oh, you'll be catching the 7:45 train from New Street.
8: Will I?
6: And your driver will meet you at Euston Platform 7.
8: Fine.
6: And now, I'll just put in these draft proposals, and that's your key.
12: Get out of my way. I've had enough of this.
13: But you can't go in there.
12: Just try and stop me.
14: Jim, what's going on?
8: Ah, Frank, where have you been?
14: I've been in the waiting room.
6: Would you mind? We are in private conference with the minister.
14: Then I should be here too.
6: Oh, why is that?
8: Calm down, Frank. Sir Humphrey, I want Frank to have his own office in the department.
11: Certainly, Minister, if you insist.
8: I do insist.
11: Well, I believe we have some spare office space in Walthamstow, don't we, Bernard?
14: Walthamstow?
11: Yes, it's very surprising, isn't it? The government owns property all over London.
14: I don't want to be in Walthamstow.
6: It's a very nice part of Walthamstow.
11: Walthamstow's a very nice place, so I gather.
14: I need an office here in this building.
11: Yeah, why is that?
8: I agree with Frank Humphrey.
11: Well, in that case, Bernard, we must find an office here for Mr. Weasel.
14: Why is
8: that? And I want Frank to have copies of all the papers that you give me.
14: All?
8: All.
11: It shall be done, Minister. All the appropriate papers.
15: Your brandy, gentlemen.
11: Oh, thank you very much.
16: Hmm. How's your new minister, Humphrey?
11: Well, learning the rules very quickly for a new boy. How's your new cabinet?
16: No problem. Can hardly tell the difference from the last one.
11: Cheers. Hmm. Arnold, I hear the American ambassador's been spending a lot of time with the PM these last few days.
16: Yes.
11: Defence or trade?
16: Both.
11: The aerospace systems contract?
16: I don't want the cabinet to hear about it yet.
11: Oh, yes, it's, This aerospace thingamy would be rather a coup for the PM, wouldn't it?
16: Rather. Of course, it's been in the pipeline for months, but now the PM will take the credit.
11: Yeah, Bernard.
6: Sorry to interrupt, Sir Humphrey, Sir Arnold, but if you could just okay the redraft of the minister's winding-up speech, I can get it straight down to the house.
11: Yes, of course. Care to join us?
6: Oh, thank you, Sir Humphrey. As long as I'm not too long.
8: Well, get yourself a cup of coffee. Yes. So it might be an embarrassment to the PM if a hypothetical minister were to rock the Anglo-American boat.
16: Yes, grave embarrassment.
8: How grave?
16: Man overboard, I should think.
8: Oh, you mean it might cut short a promising new ministerial career?
16: No question.
8: Ah. Up, Bernard. Tell us what you make of our new minister.
6: Absolutely fine.
8: Yes, we'll have him house-trained in no time. He swallowed the whole diary in one gulp, and I gather he did his boxes like a lamb last Saturday and Sunday.
6: Yes.
8: So long as we can head him off this open government nonsense.
6: But I thought we were calling the white paper open government.
8: Well, of course. Always dispose of the difficult bit in the title. Does less harm there than in the text.
16: It's the law of inverse relevance. The less you intend to do about something, the more you have to keep talking about it.
6: Yes, but what is wrong with open government, actually? I mean, why shouldn't the public know more about what goes on?
16: Are you serious?
6: Well, yes. It's the minister's policy, after all.
16: My dear boy, it's a contradiction in terms. You can be open, or you can have government.
6: But don't the citizens of a democracy have a right to know?
8: No. They have a right to be ignorant. Knowledge only means complicity and guilt. Ignorance has a certain dignity.
6: But if the minister wants open government...
8: You don't just give people what they want if it's not good for them. You give brandy to an alcoholic.
6: Yes, but...
16: People don't know what you're doing, they don't know what you're doing wrong.
6: But all the same, Sir Humphrey, I am his private secretary, so...
8: My dear boy, you will not be serving your minister by helping him to make a fool of himself. Look at the ministers we've had. Everyone would have been a laughingstock in 3 weeks, but for the most rigid and impenetrable secrecy about what they were up to.
6: Then what do you propose to do about it?
8: Can you keep a secret?
6: Yes, of course.
8: So can I. Now, if you'll excuse me, I have to make a telephone call.
6: Well, I'd better be taking this draft back to the minister.
16: Yes, thank you.
8: Hello? Martin? Has the weasel had a copy of the invoice for the new American addressing machines? Yes, I know it's sensitive.

0: Captain? Has the Weasel had a copy of the invoice for the new American addressing machines? Yes, I know it's sensitive, but get it to him today. But Martin, let him find it near the bottom of the pile.
1: Jim, look what I found. We've got them. We've got them by the short and curlies.
2: What are you talking about?
1: We've got Sir Humphrey Bloody Appleby and Mr. Toffee-Nose Private Secretary Snooty Woolley just where we want them. See this? This innocent-looking piece of paper, mm-hmm. It's political dynamite.
2: Calm down, Frank. I don't know what you're talking about.
1: This is an invoice for 1,000 computer video display terminals at £10,000 each. That's £10 million.
2: So?
1: Made by the Pittsburgh Manufacturing Corporation.
2: Imported from America?
1: I know.
2: But we make computer peripherals in Britain, in my constituency.
1: I know.
2: What about unemployment?
1: I know.
2: This must be stopped.
3: Sir Humphrey to see... Oh, I'm sorry.
2: No, come in. I want to see you both, as it happens. Sit down, Humphrey.
4: Thank you, Minister.
2: Now, Frank has just found this contract for 1,000 video display terminals.
0: May I see it? Yes, for the whole civil service in Whitehall.
2: But they are not British.
0: That is unfortunately true.
2: But we make these machines in Birmingham.
0: Not of the same quality.
2: Better quality. They come from my constituency.
0: Well, we were advised...
2: Humphrey, this contract must be cancelled.
0: It is beyond my power, Minister. This can only be cancelled by the Treasury.
5: Why is that?
0: Well, it would be a major change of policy for the civil service to cancel contracts freely entered into, especially with overseas suppliers. Of course, if you wish to take it up with the Cabinet...
2: How do you expect me to face my constituency party?
0: Why need they know? Why need anybody know? We can see that it never gets out.
1: Open government.
2: That's right. Open government.
1: If the order can't be cancelled, it must be published.
2: That's right. It must be published.
0: Why?
2: Because... Why, Frank?
1: The manifesto. Also, it'll make your predecessor look like a traitor.
2: Yeah, there you are. Two unanswerable reasons.
0: Yes, but surely...
1: Well, you didn't bargain for this, did you? Huh?
0: But surely you're not suggesting that the minister should make a positive reference to this confidential transaction in a speech?
2: Speech?
1: That's it. Jim, what about that speech you're supposed to deliver to the Union of Office Employees?
2: Good idea, Frank. I'll talk about this scandalous contract, and we'll release it to the press today.
1: There. Who's running the country now?
2: Do you object, Humphrey?
0: Well, I think it might be regrettable, Minister, if we were to upset the Americans.
2: The Americans. It's time somebody jolted them out of their commercial complacency. We should be thinking about the British poor, not the American rich.
1: Right.
0: Well, of course, Minister, if that is your express wish, the department will back you up to the hilt.
2: That is my express wish.
3: Then I'd better circulate the speech to the relevant departments for clearance.
2: Clearance? What's it got to do with any other department?
0: Well, surely open government demands that we should include our colleagues as well as our friends in Fleet Street.
2: Mm. Yes, that's fair enough.
1: I'm not sure.
2: Well, thanks, everyone. But, Sir Humphrey?
0: Yes, Minister?
2: Make sure it goes straight to the press, will you?
0: Minister, we shall obviously serve your best interests.
2: Pass me the dictating machine, Bernard. Now, how does this sound, Frank? As you know, we have made a pledge to the people about open government. So, let's have some open government. Now, I have discovered that only last month the previous government signed a contract to import £10 million worth of office equipment from America for use by the civil service.
1: Civil service bureaucracy.
2: So, we are being fobbed off with second-rate American junk by high-pressure, smart-aleck salesmen from Pittsburgh, while British factories stand idle and British workers queue up for the dole.
3: Unemployment benefits.
2: The dole, Bernard. Well, if the Americans are going to take that kind of advantage, why, here's a two.
3: Oh, Minister.
2: Yes?
3: Something's come up.
2: Yes?
3: A minute from the PM's private office.
2: No, don't bother me now.
3: To all departments, to inform you that the PM is planning a visit to Washington next month and is anxious that the visit will result in a valuable Anglo-American defense trade agreement. The importance of obtaining this agreement cannot be overestimated.
2: Fine. Oh, my God. Has my speech gone to the press?
3: I presume so, Minister, as you requested.
0: Minister, sorry to burst in, but all hell's just broken loose at number 10. Apparently, they've just seen your speech. They're asking why we didn't obtain clearance.
2: What did you say?
0: Well, I said that we believe in open government, but it seemed to make things worse. The PM wants to see you in the House right away.
2: Oh, what's going to happen?
0: Well, the Prime Minister giveth and the Prime Minister...

0: take it away. Blessed be the name of the Prime Minister.
1: Hello, Vic. Do you know Sir Humphrey Appleby, Vic Gould, no. Chief Whip?
2: You're a real pain in the arse, Jim, aren't you? The PM's going up the wall.
1: Really?
2: Hitting the roof. You can't go around making speeches like that.
1: I'm sorry, but...
3: It's open government.
2: Oh, shut up, Weasel. Nobody's asking you.
1: Weasel. But he's right. I mean, open government was in our manifesto, one of our main planks. The PM believes in it, too.
2: Open, yes, but not gaping. In politics, you've got to learn how to say things with tact and finesse, you Burke. And when to say nothing at all. How long have you been a minister?
1: A week and a half.
2: A week and a half. I think you may have earned yourself a place in the Guinness Book of Records. I can see the headlines already. Cabinet split on US trade. Hacker leads revolt against Prime Minister. Well, that's what you wanted, isn't it?
4: Ah, Sir Arnold, what news?
1: That speech is causing the Prime Minister some considerable distress. Has it been definitely released to the press?
0: Well, the Minister gave express instructions for 12 noon. Isn't that right, Minister?
1: I am appalled at you, Humphrey. Mm. How could you allow the Minister to put himself in this position without going through the proper channels?
0: Well, the Minister and I believe in open government. We want to throw open the windows and let in a bit of fresh air. Isn't that right, Minister?
1: Well, Minister, it's good party stuff, but it places the PM in a very difficult situation personally.
5: But what about our commitment to open government?
1: This seems to be the closed season for open government.
0: Do you want to give thought to a draft letter of resignation, Minister? I mean, just in case, of course.
5: Can't we hush it up?
0: Hush it up?
5: Yes. Hush it up.
0: What do you mean? Suppress it?
5: Yes, I suppose I do.
0: I see. You mean that within the framework of the guidelines about open government which you have laid down, you're suggesting that we should adopt a more flexible posture.
5: Am I? Yes.
6: Excuse me, Minister, about the press release.
5: Yes.
6: There appears to have been a development which could precipitate a reappraisal of our position.
5: What?
6: Apparently, we failed to rescind the interdepartmental clearance procedure.
5: What?
6: The supplementary stop order came into effect.
5: Hmm?
6: So it's all right, Minister. Your speech has not yet been sent to the press. Oh. It's only gone to the Prime Minister's private office. Oh. The duty officer had no instructions to send it out before it was cleared with the PM and the Foreign Office. The American reference, you see?
5: How come?
0: The fault is entirely mine, Minister. This procedure for holding up press releases dates back to before the era of open government, and I, unaccountably, omitted to rescind it. I do hope you'll forgive this lapse.
5: Yes, of course. Yes. That's quite all right, Humphrey. Quite all right.
0: Thank you, Minister.
5: After all, we all make mistakes.
0: Yes, Minister.

In Open Government, you heard Paul Eddington as Jim Hacker, Nigel Hawthorne as Sir Humphrey, and Derek Fields as Bernard. Annie Hacker was played by Diana Hoddinott, Frank Weisel by Bill Nye, the Cabinet Secretary by John Nettleton, the Chief Whip by Edward Dewsbury, and Nigel and the Returning Officer by Hayden Wood. The radio presenter was Gordon Clyde, and the newsreader was Bob Doherty. Yes, Minister was written by Anthony Jay and Jonathan Lynn, and produced by Pete Atkin.

0: I came across Mr. Kipling in a meadow by the church. If I've painted that spire once, he said, I've painted it a dozen times. He offered me an apple pie. An artist needs inspiration, he explained. Golden shortcrust pastry, delicious apple filling, and just the right amount of sugar sprinkled on top. But then, when it comes to the little details, Mr. Kipling does have an exceedingly good eye.
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0: Lovely, isn't it? And as anyone can see, every bar is chunky.
2: Magic.
3: Yeah.
0: That's because there's a glass and a half of full cream milk in every half pound. That's why, sir, nothing tastes

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0: then we'd like you to meet the Lyon family.
1: I'm Richard Lyon.
2: I'm Barbara Lyon.
3: I'm Ben Lyon.
4: And I'm Baby Daniels Lyon.
0: And here they are in It's a Wise Father.
4: Of those tea cakes and stop worrying.
3: I tell you that welfare officer, Mrs. Gimble, directed her whole lecture at me.
4: Oh, she didn't.
3: She did. She said juvenile delinquents aren't born, but made of parental neglect. She said it's because their parents don't spend enough time with them, and she kept looking right at me.
4: Oh, she didn't.
3: Don't tell me. She's probably given me a very bad reputation in the borough.
4: Oh, nonsense. You know what I heard last week? I was told that the parish was very lucky to have a man with your great vision, brains, honesty, and fine character.
3: No kidding. Well, that sounds just like it was said by a man who really admires me.
4: It was.
3: Well, who said it?
4: You did.
3: Well, it shows I've got good judgment.
4: Oh, believe me, Ben, it doesn't do any good to worry. Now, take my family. They never worried.
3: No, and they certainly had something to worry about.
4: Oh, honey. Where are those children? Oh, Barbara! Richard! Tea.
5: Sorry I'm late, Ma, but Barbara's been hogging the bathroom.
2: Well, I have to take a bath, don't I?
5: Bath? They should call you Lady of the Bath.
2: Well, it wouldn't hurt you to...
3: Will you kids stop yelling and come on downstairs? Honestly, Bebe, those kids are getting out of hand. I wonder if anybody else has kids like ours.
4: Oh, Ben, how can you talk like that? They're just a couple of sweet, normal, healthy children.
2: Richard, you did it on purpose. You slid down the banisters and kicked me on the way down. I'll get even with you.
6: What are you going to do? Cut my throat in the night?
4: Well, they're healthy anyway.
3: Yeah, that's about all. You'd never think they came from a normal family.
2: What's a normal family, Daddy?
6: We are, and we're nice, too. I'm proud of this family. We've got a swell father and mother and two wonderful children.
4: Drink your tea, Ben. Your tea, kids. And you drink your coffee, Ben, and eat your toast.
3: Bebe, I told you I wanted the toast thick and the coffee black.
4: Well, I almost got it right. The coffee's thick and the toast is black.
2: Oh, Daddy, may I have my allowance tomorrow? I want to get my hair permed.
6: Me too, Pop.
3: You want to get your hair permed?
6: No, I want my allowance. I want to buy a gym suit.
3: Look, kids, all you think about is going out and spending money.
4: Oh, Ben.
3: Mrs. Gimble was right. It's my fault because I've neglected them. I'm going to get closer to my children. I'm going to encourage them to talk to me more.
6: Pop, how about my gym
3: suit? Yes, sir, Bebe. From now on, when they want to talk to me, I'm going to give them my full attention.
2: Daddy, you haven't told
3: me. I'll gain their full confidence. From now on, when my kids want to talk to me, I'll drop whatever I'm doing and listen.
6: Pop, if I could just have...
3: Quiet, you two! Quiet! How can I talk when you keep interrupting?
4: I thought you said you wanted to get closer to the children.
3: You're right. Yes. Oh, Richard, my boy. Richard, how would you like your dear old dad to take you to the zoological gardens tomorrow?
6: I don't want to go to the zoo.
3: How about me taking you to the museum?
6: I don't want to go to the museum.
3: Well, listen, you're going to the museum whether you want it or not. Well, whatever you want, my dear boy.
6: Well, thanks, Pop.
3: Oh, that's okay. From now on, you and I are going to be pals. I'm going to be a nice, kind, gentle father. What do you think of that, my dear boy?
6: I'd rather have you the way you are.
3: Look, I'm trying to be nice.
2: But, Daddy, we don't want you to change.
3: I want to be nice! And if anybody tries to stop me, there'll be trouble!
4: Let your father be nice, kid.
6: Okay.
2: All right, Mother.
3: Good. Now, I'd like you kids to stay home about 5 nights a week so we can see a lot more of each other. Won't that be fun?
2: I'm thrilled, Daddy.
3: Richard?
6: I'm real excited.
3: Oh, boy.
4: Oh, Ben.
3: Yes?
4: Could you relax now and then and be nasty?
3: No.
6: Gee, look at the time. It's 5:00.
3: Well, where are you going?
6: Well, Willie Rumpel and I are going fishing.
3: What, at 5 p.m?
6: Sure, it's better fishing when it's dark.
3: Well, wait for me. I'm going fishing with you. Well, here we are, boys, by the dear old Serpentine.
6: Say, it sure is dark here, isn't it, Willie?
7: Yes. Hey, look. There are two shadows under that tree. They must be animals. Ah, I wonder what sort.
4: Oh, Bert!
3: Well, one of them's a wolf.
6: Let's start fishing, Pop, and show us all those fine points you were telling us about.
3: All right. I've got the tackle out. Now watch. Now, the first thing to do is to put the bait on the line like this.
6: Ouch!
3: What, you bait the hook with your finger? No, Willie, that was an accident. Now there, the bait's on.
6: Now what?
3: So next I cast. Now, of course, this is a job for an expert. You let the hook swing a little, then cast the line back over your shoulder like... You unfasten the hook from your coat and start again.
6: Well, go on, Pop.
3: All right, here goes. I cast the line back over my shoulder like this, and then...
4: Bell Pickings, you pinched me!
8: Ethel, I never touched you.
4: Well, something did.
3: Oh, I'm terribly sorry. Please give me back my hook.
8: Well, just don't do it again.
3: I won't. I'll just drop the line in the water.
6: I hope they're biting tonight.
8: Yes, hope we don't have to wait too long.
3: Hey, there's a jerk on the end of my line.
8: We know that. What you want to fish on the other end?
4: Oh, come on, Bert. Let's get out of here.
3: It's a pleasure.
6: Pop, have you really got a bite?
3: Yes, and it's a big one. He's tugging like mad. Oh, here it comes. I've landed it. Boy, from the way it fought, it must be a monster.
6: I'll shine the torch on it. There, it's switched on.
3: Stand back, Richard, stand back. It may knock you over with his tail. Where is it?
6: There it is, hiding behind that blade of grass.
3: Oh, stop making things up.
7: Here, let me help you. I've got it. Oh, blimey, it got away.
3: I told you it was a monster. Too strong for you, eh, Willie?
7: No,
8: slipped through my fingers.
3: Oh.
7: Hey, wait, this time I really got it. Here it is.
3: Let's see. Well, I'll admit it's not very big, but I'll bet it's nice and tender.
6: Yeah, fried in a little butter, put it on a biscuit, and it'll be delicious.
3: Well, it's a nice-looking fish.
7: Yes, and it's pretty big, considering how little it is.
6: Yeah, you know, we're lucky we got it off the hook before it was eaten by the bait.
3: Well, fellas, look, we've got one fish. Now, let's try for some more.
6: Okay, but I don't want to stay up too late.
7: Yes, Richard's training for the school team.
6: Yeah, I've got to get up early and take my morning exercises.
3: Well, from now on, I'm going to take them with you.
6: Honest, Pop?
3: Yes, tomorrow we'll start our morning exercises right after lunch.
7: Mr. L, you gotta start at 6 o'clock.
3: Willie, will you keep out of this?
6: Willie's right. I guess 6 is too early for you, Pop.
3: It's nothing of the sort. Tomorrow you get me up at 6.
6: I sure will. Pop, it's 6 o'clock. Get up.
8: Oh, thank you. Oh, you palladium audiences are so wonderful. Now for my third encore.
6: Stop dreaming and wake up.
8: Oh, thank you, my dear audience. If you insist. Now for my fourth encore, I'll do...
6: Now, let's see, how can I wake him up? Oh, I know.
9: Mr. Lyon, may I have your autograph?
3: Why, certainly. Oh, it's you, Richard.
6: Are you awake?
3: Yes.
6: Well, good, then get up. It's time for our morning exercises. Pop, did you hear me?
3: No, I'm asleep. Go away.
6: You're not backing out, are you?
3: No, of course not. Of course not. A promise is a promise. Darn it.
6: Okay, let's start.
3: Well, what'll I do first?
6: Get out of bed.
3: Oh. Oh, yes, of course, out of bed, yeah.
6: Well, come on.
3: Don't rush me, son, I'll just get out of bed like this and... Oh!
6: What's the matter?
3: This floor is mighty cold.
6: Ah, come on. We'll start off by doing our push-ups.
3: All right, son, I'm with you.
6: Then we can do some knee-bending exercises.
3: Okay, son, I'm with you.
6: Then we can take a nice cold shower.
3: Now you're on your own, son.
6: But, Pop, the book says a cold shower is a must. And Ma says a cold shower is the best thing in the world to keep in condition.
3: Good, then let your mother take it.
6: Oh, stop being chicken-hearted. Now, ready for the push-ups?
3: Oh, yes.
6: Body flat on the floor.
3: All right. Body flat on the floor.
6: Ooh! What's the matter? Are your feet still cold?
3: It's not my feet this time.
6: We'll be in terrific condition after this workout.
3: Oh, sure.
6: Okay, now we do our 20 push-ups together. Come on. 1, 2, 3, 4, 5,
10: Six.
8: One.
10: Seven. Eight. Nine. 10. 11. 12.
8: Two.
10: 13. 14. 15. 16. 17.
6: Hey, Pop, come on, wake up.
3: What? Oh, sorry. Where was I, son?
6: Two.
3: Well, that's enough for the first day.
6: Okay, now for a cold shower. There's nothing like a cold shower.
3: No, nothing.
6: You take the first shower, and I'll go get the towel.
3: All right, son, all right. Oh, powder, you're... with sunshine.
6: Are you taking your cold shower, Pop?
3: Is that what your mother said to do?
6: Yeah, are you taking it?
3: Of course, what do you think? Boy, it's really good. Nothing like it. Powder your ooh with sunshine.
6: Ooh. Oh, Pop.
3: Yes, Richard?
6: Would you mind turning off the cold water for a second?
3: What for? What's the matter?
6: That cold water is steaming up the mirror.

0: Oh, he's in the den resting, Ma. He's been kind of tired all day.
1: Why aren't you at school?
0: Because school's out.
1: Well, that's a pretty feeble excuse. What are you doing with those papers?
0: It's my homework. I have to do it all over again. I made a big mistake.
1: In what subject?
0: No subject. I let Pop help me.
1: Oh. Well, now, if your father can help you, so can I. Remember, you weren't so good in spelling.
0: But, Ma, I got 98 in spelling. I was the only other boy in the class that did.
1: Well, that's just it. I want you to be like the other boys. Now, come on, spell England.
0: England?
1: Too difficult, huh? All right, I'll give you an easier one. Spell two.
0: T-O-T-W-O or T-O-O.
1: Oh, no, you don't get three guesses.
0: Look, if you really want to help me, ask me something about economics, chemistry, languages, geometry,
1: all
0: Latin.
1: Right. Say something in geometry.
0: Say something in geometry?
1: Yes.
0: Well, all right, let me see. Pi r squared.
1: Pi r squared. That proves you aren't studying correctly. Pi r round.
0: Oh, no, Ma. Holy cat, look at the time. I gotta get going.
2: Well, Richard, did I hear you say you were going someplace?
0: Yes, I'm going down to Higgins Milk Bar. We're having an orchestra rehearsal. You know, the school band.
2: At the milk bar?
0: Yeah, in the back room. Mr. Higgins doesn't mind. He says it makes him appreciate the rest of the week.
1: But, Richard, your father and I want you to stay home.
0: Well, why? What have I done?
2: Nothing, nothing. We just feel we should know your friends better.
0: Boy, is that a gruesome idea.
2: What?
0: I mean, there are 11 in the band.
2: Well, that makes absolutely no difference. Mrs. Gimble says that all parents should be closer to their children. Now, go get those boys.
0: All right, but don't forget it was your idea.
2: I'll answer that, baby. Oh, hello? Who? Oh, Joe Martin, the footballer. Oh, yes, Barbara's going to be home. Of course, come on over, Joe. We'll see you later. Goodbye.
1: Oh, Ben, I think you're so right. Children need the love of a father and a mother, and that works out just right for us. You're a man, and I'm a woman.
2: Well, no other couple can make that statement.
3: Oh, Mother, I won't be home for tea.
2: Well, just where do you think you're going?
3: I'm going out with Bill Clinker. Bill and I are going to read poetry in the park.
2: Well, you'll have to change your plans, Barbara. Joe Martin is on his way over.
3: Joe Martin? Oh, Daddy, no.
0: Oh, Daddy, yes.
3: But he and Bill Clinker hate each other. I've kept them apart for 2 years. Well, they'll kill each other. We'll be responsible for murder.
1: This is going to be fun.
2: Phoebe, be quiet. Now, Barbara, you're getting worked up over nothing. The boys will get along fine. All they need is a chance to become friends.
3: Daddy, you don't know what you're doing. You just don't know.
2: Come in. Oh, hello, Wimple.
4: Hello, Mr. Hill. Is my Willie here?
2: Yes, he's upstairs in Rich's room. They're waiting for the rest of the school band.
4: Oh, well, I'm sorry I'm late. I just left the doctor.
2: The doctor?
4: Yeah.
2: Anything wrong?
4: No, he's as fit as a fiddle.
2: No, I mean, is anything wrong with you?
4: With me? Oh, no. Doctor says I'm as healthy as a horse. And he should know better than any other doctor.
2: Well, why?
4: He's a horse doctor.
2: Wimple, why do you go to a horse doctor? You're not a horse.
4: Shh. Not so loud. He may hear you and raise his feet.
3: Daddy!
2: Barbara. How many times have I told you not to raise your voice in this house?
3: But,
2: this is a home, not a boiler factory.
3: But, Daddy!
2: Anything you have to tell me, you can say calmly and softly.
3: But,
2: now, if you're ready to behave like a lady, well, you can just tell me what it is.
3: The house is on fire.
2: What?
4: Blimey! I'll call the fire station.
2: All right, Wimple, now. Don't get excited, Wimple. Keep calm. Oh, keep calm. We've got to get water. Lots of water. Fill all the tubs. Get the hose. Get the buckets. Turn out all the taps.
4: All right. Hello. Operator. I want a fire. I want a report. I want to report a fire.
2: Wet down all the blankets. Open all the windows. Now, Barbara.
3: Yes.
2: Barbara, where's the fire?
3: Look in Richard's bedroom. I saw the smoke coming out from under the door.
1: Oh, Mr. Lyon.
2: I can't stop now, Aggie. Get the children out of the house. Wimple, have you left the fire station yet?
5: You don't need a fire engine to put out two cigarettes.
2: Two cigarettes?
4: Cigarettes?
2: But, Aggie, we haven't been smoking.
5: No, but the leader of the band and the trumpeter have.
4: Richard and Willie, I'm going up there and give my Willie what for.
2: No, wait a minute, Wimple, wait a minute. Mrs. Gimple said not to... Well, you must not frighten children. It's a wise father who knows how to handle his own son.
4: Well, what should we do?
2: Oh, just follow my lead. Oh, Richard! Willie!
6: Yes, Pop? Yes, Mr. Royal?
2: Will you come down here a minute, dears?
6: Okay, Pop.
4: What are we going to do, kiss him?
2: No. But we are not going to lose our tempers.
0: Did you want us, Pop?
2: Yes, son. Why didn't you and Willie tell us you liked cigarettes?
0: Holy Jack! You mean you aren't mad?
2: No. Just hurt.
0: How about you, Dad?
4: I'm deeply hurt.
2: Yes. The thing that hurt us so deeply is that you didn't trust us. That you had to hide from us to smoke your cigarettes.
0: Gosh, Mr. Lyme, we only tried it today. It's my fault. They were my cigarettes.
6: But they were my matches, so I'm just as much to blame.
2: No one's to blame, son. No one's to blame. After all, if you boys want to smoke, why not smoke in the open like men? Have a cigar, Richard.
0: A cigar?
2: Of course. This is an event. It calls for a celebration, eh, Wimple?
4: That's right.
2: Here's a cigar for you too, Willie. Light up.
0: Oh, but Mr. Lyme, I...
4: Shut up before I brain you.
2: Wimple.
4: Oh, do take it, dear Willie.
0: All right.
2: Now, here's a cigar for you, Wimple, and here's mine. You know, I waited a long time for this. Our sons are grown up now, ready to take their place in the world. Something wrong, Richard?
0: No, I just felt like coughing. So it clears my throat.
4: How about you, Willie?
0: Pop?
2: Yes, son?
0: Do you feel hot?
2: No, I'm as cool as a cucumber with vanilla ice cream on it.
4: Ooh.
2: What's the matter, boys?
7: Cucumbers and ice cream. Mr. Elk, couldn't we paint it up in the window?
4: Here, I've got a better idea. Why don't we finish our cigars and then go in the kitchen and have some nice lukewarm dripping with cold coffee?
2: No. Let's have some jellied eels and strawberry jam sandwich.
7: I think I'd better go upstairs.
4: Willie, you're not being very polite. Mr. L invited us to have jellied eels and strawberry jam sandwiches.
7: Oh, excuse me, Clint.
0: Pop, everything's beginning to go around in circles. I'd better go upstairs before it's too late.
2: Too late for what, son?
0: Just too late. See you later.
2: Wimple, all those poor kids. I've never seen anything look sicker in my life.
4: No, I beg your pardon.
2: Oh, please, Wimple, now, come on. Stop going around in circles. It makes me dizzy.
4: Mr. L, I haven't moved.
2: Oh. Now, wait a minute. You certainly have. As a matter of fact, Wimple, the whole room's...
4: You know, Mr. L, that talk about jelly beans and jam sandwiches really finished him off.
2: Yes, I think it finished me off, too. Yes,
4: what's the matter, Mr. L? Where are you going?
2: To join the boys.
4: Wait for me.
2: Oh, I feel fine. Where's Barbara?
1: Oh, she's in the den with Bill Clinker and Joe Martin.
8: Oh, Mother, Daddy, come on in and listen to this.
2: All right, dear.
8: Fine. Bill's going to recite for us. Go on, Bill.
9: Not again.
8: Joe, please. Go on, Bill.
9: Thank you, Barbara. Oh, fat white woman whom nobody loves, why do you walk through the fields in gloves? Missing so much and so much.
10: How long's this corny junk going to keep up?
8: Joe Martin, that's no way to speak about John Masefield.
9: Frances Cornford, Barbara, not Masefield.
8: All right, Frances Cornford. That's no way to talk about her either.
2: Oh, I'm certain Joe didn't mean it that way, Barbara. You're enjoying yourself, aren't you, Joe?
10: Yes, I'm so thrilled I can hardly stay awake.
1: Well, maybe you young people would like to be alone.
2: No, Bebe, you stay with us.
1: I'm not talking about you, Ben. Come on, let's go in the living room.
2: All right. Ah, Richard and his band. Oh, hello, boys.
0: Just wait until you hear this, Pop. You too, Ma. Okay, boys, let's hit it. A one, a two, a three. Okay. What'd you think of that, Ma?
1: Oh, it was beautiful. Just perfect, honey.
0: How did you like it, Pop?
2: Fine, but couldn't you make it just a little bit more melodious?
0: More melodious?
2: Yeah.
0: Okay, kids. Sweeten it up. A one, a two, a three. Okay. How's that, Pop?
2: Well, that's better. Don't you think so, Bebe?
1: Yes, but I can still hear them. I mean, yes, it's lovely, dear.
0: It'll sound even better when Charlie's here.
1: It will?
0: Yes, Charlie's going to play a tuba.
1: A tuba what, dear?
0: A tuba's a musical instrument, Mrs. L. Oh. You just wait till Charlie gets here, then we'll really hear something.
1: All right, but tell Charlie to play Tacit.
0: Ma, you don't know much about music. Tacit means completely silent.
1: Your mother's pretty dumb, isn't she?
2: Richard, maybe the tune would sound better in a lower key.
0: Pop, we're in the right key. I'll show you. Strike it on the trumpet, Willie. You see? That was B flat.
2: Yes, it certainly was. Now, how about you boys going in the den and practicing?
0: But Barbara's in there.
1: Well, that'll make it even more cozy.
0: Okay, Ma. Come on, man.
2: All right, Maestro.
8: Mrs. Gimble, the welfare officer, is coming up the path.
2: Oh, good. She thinks I'm not a good father, eh? Well, now I can show her how much time I spend with my children.
8: Come in. Oh, hello, Mrs. Gimble.
11: Hello, Mrs. Lyon. I just stopped in for a little chat.
2: Oh, how nice. Won't you sit down? We were just spending a quiet afternoon with our children.
11: How nice. Mrs. Lyon,
2: yes, you can see, we love staying at home with our children.
11: I was just about to say, you have such a lovely home. It's so peaceful.
2: Yes, we spend a great deal of time here with our children.
1: Ben, I think she got the point.
2: Oh.
1: I think I'll go in and get the tea.
11: Johnny, what was that?
2: What was that? Oh, that's Richard and his little friends practicing for the BBC Jazz Club.
11: Oh, how sweet of you to let them do that.
2: Well, it's the least a good father can do for his children.
9: Oh, fat white woman whom nobody loves. Why do you walk through the fields in gloves, missing so much and so much?
11: Good gracious, what's this?
2: Oh, that's Bill Clinker reciting poetry to our little girl. I believe in culture in the house.
1: Well, here's the tea, and I thought you'd like something to go with it, so I made some coffee.
11: Oh, thank you. Oh, this is unbelievable.
12: Then Barbara, I dribbled down the field, beat the center half, beat the right half, swerved around the goalkeeper, had the open goal in front of me. The crowd was wild with excitement.
8: Well, then what happened?
0: He found out he didn't have the ball.
10: Take that back. I'll punch your big fat nose.
8: Oh. Sugar, Mrs. Gimble? Oh, boys, please, stop that fighting. Oh, Bill, Bill, there's a big lump coming up on your head.
1: One lump or two?
11: I think I'd be going home.
2: Oh, please, Mr. Gimble, don't get the wrong impression.
13: Hey, Bill, watch out for that bass drum.
0: Oh!
8: Joe, you hit him!
1: Mrs. Gimble, you haven't touched your tea. Is it too strong?
11: I'm leaving.
2: Please, Mrs. Gimble, stay.
11: I wouldn't stay another minute in a house where parents have such little control over their children.
2: But, Mrs. Gimble...
11: Don't speak to me, you horrible creature. Cooping your children up like this, I wouldn't have believed it. It's men like you who create juvenile delinquents.
2: Oh, I give up.
1: More coffee, Ben?
2: Please, I need it. Where are the kids?
1: Oh, they'll get over it.
2: All this rumpus just because I tried to be a good father.
14: Good morning, Mother. Good morning, sir.
2: Sir?
1: Have some coffee, dear.
14: Oh, thank you, Mother.
1: I suppose you're worried over Bill Clinker and Joe Martin.
14: Oh, no. I just didn't sleep all night, that's all.
0: Hi, Bob. Hi, Barbara.
15: Good morning, Father.
2: Father? Son, you've never called me anything but Pop.
0: That was in my carefree days. The boys in the school band aren't speaking to me.
1: Sit down and eat your breakfast, dear.
0: I got my report card this morning.
1: Was it good? Did I help you?
0: Well, let's say it's the first time I ever brought home a report card edged in black.
2: Barbara, eat your breakfast.
14: Oh, I don't think I can eat a thing. It's terrible not knowing where your next two boyfriends are coming from.
1: Honestly, boys, boys, boys, that's all you've got on your mind. You'd think you'd have something better to think about, like a... I'll work on that later.
0: Pass the toast, please, Barbara.
14: Oh, here you are, Richard.
0: Thanks. And, Mother, would you please ask your husband for the butter?
2: All right. Here you are, baby.
1: Thank you, Ben. Here, Richard.
0: Thanks, Ma.
2: I'll get it. Oh, come in, Mrs. Gimble.
11: Mr. Lyon, I owe you an apology.
2: You do?
11: Of course I do. Everyone in the neighborhood has criticized me. They say I've misjudged you, so please accept my apologies.
2: Well, of course.
11: Good. After all, it wasn't as if you'd broken any law.
8: I'll get it. Maybe it's Bill Clinker or Joe.
16: I'd like to see Mr. Ben Lyon.
2: I'm Ben Lyon.
16: Did you catch a fish in the Serpentine?
2: I most certainly did, and a great big one, too.
16: That's very interesting. Did you have two boys with you?
2: Yes, indeed. I had my son and his little friend with me.
16: Most interesting. I belong to the Marble Arch Police.
2: Oh.
16: I think the magistrate would like to see you.
1: What about?
16: Police are very interested in that poor fish.
1: How dare you call my husband a poor fish?
2: Be quiet, Phoebe. What have I done, officer?
16: It's illegal to fish in the Serpentine without a permit. And you were teaching minors to break the law, too.
8: Oh, I'm
11: Let me see that the batter hears about this.
0: Don't you dare say anything against my pop.
8: No, he's a wonderful man. If he broke the law, he didn't know it.
16: Good for you. I like to hear kids stick up for their father.
0: How can you say that? You're going to arrest him.
16: No, he's not under arrest.
0: I'm not?
16: Of course not. You're just on probation.
0: I'm on probation?
1: Oh, that isn't that wonderful. You're the oldest juvenile delinquent in the world.

Life with the Lyons, with Bebe Daniels and Ben Lyon, where their children, Barbara and Richard. Also in this recording, were Doris Rogers, Molly Weir, Horace Percival, David Enders, Michael Balfour, and Brian Smith. Script by Bebe Daniels, Bob Block, and Bill Harding. The dance orchestra was conducted by Stanley Black, with incidental music by Arthur Wilkinson. Production by Tom Ronald.

0: Will you have the polo, dear Liza, dear Liza? Will you have the polo, dear Liza, polo?
1: How very kind of you, dear Henry. I most certainly will. I'll have three or four or maybe more.
0: But you take me old tube.
1: Because they happen to be my tube of polo, dear Henry. Have one. Mm.
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0: I came across Mr. Kipling in a meadow by the church. If I've painted that spire once, he said, I've painted it a dozen times. He offered me an apple pie. An artist needs inspiration, he explained. Golden shortcrust pastry, delicious apple filling, and just the right amount of sugar sprinkled on top. But then, when it comes to the little details, Mr. Kipling does have an exceedingly good eye.
1: Inside every Cape Plum, there's a nice clean stone asking to be let out. 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

0: Hello, good evening. Welcome again to Act Your Age, the show in which three comedy generations compete against each other in a contest to find out which is the funniest. So we have six ambitious people clamoring for their moment in the sun. It's just like a week in the life of Tiger Woods. First of all, let's meet the team that we call the up-and-comers. Alongside our regular whippersnapper, John Richardson, is a man who follows in the fine tradition of Glasgow comedians. From Stanley Baxter to Billy Connolly to Alex Ferguson, it's Kevin Bridges. Kevin, you're starting us off. Tell us a favourite joke of all time or just at the moment.
1: Basically, a guy comes back from his work, he lies on the couch and shouts to his wife, "Can you get the dinner on before it starts?" So his wife cooks the dinner, brings it over. The guy finishes the dinner and he says, "Can you wash the plate before it starts?" So his wife washes the plate. Guy shouts, "Can you bring a can of beer before it starts?" The wife eventually loses the plot and says, "I don't believe you. Every day you come home, you don't even say hello. You just start barking out orders. I'm not some kind of slave." The guy says, "There we go. It started."
0: Kevin Bridges. So on to the team that represent the comedy establishment, who we've dubbed the current crop. Beside the captain, Lucy Porter, is a man who follows in the fine tradition of Dublin comedians, from Dave Allen to Graham Norton to Jack Charlton. It's Jason Byrne. Jason, give us a favourite joke, please.
2: Well, I've had a few past favourite jokes, but I've had a couple of recent favourite ones, which is just like the old style. What is the most violent veg at the moment? A Swede. What veg likes to iron cars? A Swede. And what race is not really a veg? The Swede-ish.
0: Very good. That's a whole routine that we
2: that
0: got.
2: That is a whole routine of one-liners. Thank you.
0: And finally, representing comedy's elder statesman is the team we've affectionately titled The Old Guard. And next to our acting captain, Adrian Walsh, is a man whose career as a comedian really took off when he won a contest while on holiday at Butlins. Shame it's radio, otherwise you'd be able to see the knobbly knees of Johnny Casson. Give us one of your favourite jokes, Johnny.
3: This man sat outside the pub, he's got the pint then, he just contemplates, he's staring at his pint. And the Hell's Angel walks past, grabs the pint, necks it down in one, and the fella bursts out crying. He said, "It's only a drink, mister, what's your problem?" He said, "You don't understand, son." He said, "2 weeks ago my wife left me, went off with her best friend." He said, "My house had been repossessed. Today I've lost my job, so I've decided to end it all. And you just drunk my pint with the poison in it."
0: Go on to our first round. Three wishes in which I turn into a genie and grant each team one wish to make the world a better place for their generation at least. John and Kevin, you're going first. What do you wish for?
4: The disinvention of the iPod. there's a view that you're cool just because you're young, and I've got an iPod, and all that means is that I carry my crap-tasting music around with me at all times. I like the Bangles, I'm not embarrassed. Except I really am.
1: Now, it started for me. I seen a guy busking, a busker in Covent Garden, and he'd an audience of about two, and I was in that audience. The only other guy in the audience was standing watching the busker with his iPod plugged in.
0: So we got you, you're the up-and-comers, you're the youngsters, and you're the people that are asking for the disinvention of the iPod. I'd have thought it would be Adrian and Johnny that are complaining about that.
5: iPod, I've got to be honest with you, it took me 5 years to open a peapod. I had a friend of mine, she had a baby last week, and it came out cordless.
2: Well, the iTouch, is it the iTouch or the iPod? Or is it the iPhone? It's all I, is it? Yeah? Anyway, it's the weird thing about the new one is that texts, when they come in, appear on the screen. So you can't slag someone beside you anymore. It's lethal!
4: What phone did you have before where the text didn't come onto the screen?
5: There's a talking text. I don't get this. Didn't that used to be called a phone call?
4: It's something about that animated voice, though, that makes swearing so much funnier. You can text someone's home phone. There's nothing better than knowing that your mate is going to get home to.
6: "I saw you kissing bums today."
0: Right, so that's the disinvention of the iPod. So let's move on. Current croppers, we have Lucy and Jason. You have a wish, which we will try to grant, to make the world a better place for your generation.
7: It's for our generation and all generations.
2: Yes.
7: Of awkwardly sized people. Our wish is that everything in the world was adjustable.
2: Because I'm 6'2" and Lucy is...
7: 4'11".
2: So I think everything's too small and you think...
7: Everything's too big. This has become like a children's show, hasn't it? You're the short person who's sharing a bath with a tall person, then you always get the tap end. I have to bend myself around and into the sort of shallows. And then he gets out and there's about an inch of water left in the bathroom.
2: Well, that's what I'm going to have to do, is just sit in baths as opposed to lie in them, because I can't lie in them.
7: If I lie, then I can't. If my head's on the end, then my legs are floating up and I can't. I need to fill the bath with salt, so it's like a flotation chamber.
2: You can float in a bath?
7: Yeah, I can swim. I can do lengths in
2: something. God, I can actually, my feet go up against the wall. Outside the bath, against the wall, and my head against the other bit of the wall. My arse just sits in the bath.
7: But you're covering all the bits that need to be covered, right?
4: I don't mean to bring the current crop into the 21st century, but have you heard of showers?
0: So, old God, Adrian and Johnny, your wish is my command.
5: My wish, and I think Johnny will agree with this, I reckon we should all be born when we're 90 and then get younger. Yeah, because you'll still end up the same way, bald with no teeth and a nappy, no matter which way you do it.
3: Well, I have a theory. I think the best time for men to have young babies is when they're in their 80s and 90s, because you've got to get up 10 times a night then anyway, haven't you? I mean, even at my age, I had to get up 3 times last night.
5: Yeah, you're lucky you got up, Johnny.
0: So thanks for those 3 wishes. I can tell you, though, that in my opinion, I think we'll give the points to the up-and-comers. It might be a betrayal of their generation for the disinvention of the iPod, but we'll give the marks to John and Kevin. So on to the next round, where 2 of our opposing comedians go head-to-head against the clock. They have 90 seconds between them to talk about a classic comedy topic. Each time one of them earns what I judge to be a big enough laugh, the clock is stopped and their opponent takes over until they get a laugh, at which point it switches back again. When the time is up, the comedian who's taken the least time to get their laughs is the winner. First up to enter the head-to-head zone, it's the up-and-comers against the current crop, so we'll do John versus Lucy. It's John to start, if you'll come forward to the front of the stage. The subject is going to be clothes, and remember, the idea is to get those laughs as quickly as possible, and you have 90 seconds starting now.
4: It's tough talking about clothes on the radio, because obviously people can't see it, and you know obviously I'm fashionable wearing this tutu.
7: It's weird for me talking about clothes because obviously I'm little, and because people always say being short must be hard, but it's actually brilliant for me because in summer when you see kids running about on the beach naked, that's when I get my clothes, which is great.
4: Oh, you can do that joke in a woman's voice, but if I said that, I think it would sound...
7: We were all wondering where you got that tutu, to be honest. It is hard for women buying clothes, because there is that thing where, as a woman, to go shopping for clothes, you have to pick a day where you feel utterly confident about your body, and you feel like you're not worried about money, and you've got all the time in the world to spend, and like, those days just never happen, do they? They're as rare as Halley's Comet or a good Will Ferrell movie. In fact, no, I didn't mean Will Ferrell. I meant Adam Sandler.
4: Yeah, I was going to say, I thought that was harsh on Will Ferrell, to be honest.
7: Yeah.
4: Just slag off people that you don't mean. I tell you what, I hate the Beatles. I was at a gig last week. I've been single for 6 years now, and I said, I've been single 6 years, and a woman at the front straight away went, I think it's the way you're dressed.
5: John and Lucy.
0: So we have the results at the end of that head-to-head. Lucy took 57 seconds. John took 33. John's the winner and gets the points. So on to our next round, Q&A, we're calling this. Many of the greatest comedians are renowned for telling true stories about their lives. From Billy Connolly being brought up in Glasgow to Eddie Izzard being brought up by wolves. In this round, I'm going to be judging which of this week's guests has the funniest anecdote as I ask this question, what was your worst ever gig? Let's begin with the current crop. It's Jason to go first.
2: It was only last year I was asked to do a Christmas party, and I won't do Christmas parties anymore. I said, look, is there tables there? And the guy went, yeah, there's tables there, yeah. And there's a stage. He went, yeah, there's a stage as well. So I arrived into a room with probably 2,000 people in it, with no stage, no tables, and a free bar. Right? And I was in the corner on what might as well have been a crate, and there was a guy, when I arrived there, the MC, and he looked like he'd been crying, okay? And he looked at me and went, they won't listen! They just won't listen! And I went, okay, just calm down. He went, I'm gonna bring you on now, okay? And just try your best! And I went up to like 2,000 people running up and down full of booze with me going, hello? Hello? And halfway through my set, which only lasted 5 minutes, the MC, and this is no messing, started the disco. He was looking at me just as it did that sign, like, it's cut, it's over, just crying, going, get off, get off.
0: Is Christmas a dangerous season then for
2: all of us, Christmas is death.
5: It's just a waste of time. You look behind you and you see the curtains and you hope it's a crematorium.
2: Do a gig in Ireland.
0: Christmas?
2: No. It was around Halloween. It was a college gig, and one of the students had passed away earlier that year, and the priest went up and did prayers and then brought me on. And I'm talking about the front row, we're crying, holding each other. And my opening line was, yay!
0: Johnny, your worst ever gig?
3: I can remember this horrific gig in Manchester. It was a Stripperama spectacular or something, you know, and this woman came on. She was the biggest thing I've ever seen, a stripper, and Pickford's brought her, and she came on, she was wearing a G-rope, right, and and she was the main attraction, and she had these buck teeth, you know, and when she smiled, it looked like her nose was playing the piano, and and I went down like a knackered lift, honest. But I kept my dignity and I left that club with my head held high. My feet were held higher, they threw me out.
0: Plenty of disastrous gigs to enjoy. Kevin, we'll end up with you, please. Same question for you. Worst gig ever?
1: It was in a prison. I thought it would be quite funny to do a routine about how the crime murder carries a life sentence, whereas attempted murder is like 7 or 8 years, and why should it be different? You still tried to kill somebody, why should you get a lesser sentence? In my opinion, you should get double the sentence or make an arse of it, right? And there's people... there's people at their tables pointing to their mates with a kind of newfound superiority. You've made an arse of it. And this guy got up during the gig and walked away during my set. And I said, so where are you going, mate? The bar. And he was going back to his cell, rather than listening to the rest of me. He was going back to... He'd heard enough. He was going back to continue his sentence. So
0: do you get paid the same?
1: For
0: doing a gig in jail?
1: I think I was getting £70. It's not about the money, it's about putting a smile on their little faces, isn't it?
0: Kevin, thank you. So thank you very much, Steve, for all those anecdotes. I think, in my opinion, the funniest story, I think, was probably Jason's, which means that round goes to the current crop. Time for our second pair of comedians to go against the clock in the head-to-head zone as Kevin meets Adrian. It's Kevin to start, and the subject is my hometown. Time starts now.
8: My hometown, as you can tell, is Leamington Spa.
5: I arrived in Belfast a couple of weeks ago, and there's a sign in Belfast that says, welcome to Belfast, the hometown of Roy Walker and Frank Carson. I drove down to Bangor, my hometown, and there was a sign there that said, welcome to Bangor, 12 miles from the hometown of Roy Walker. And
8: a lot of people, when they think Belfast, they think religious bigotry, alcoholism, violence. And in Glasgow, however...
5: My town was sort of a small town. It's the sort of place, if you went up the street once, you've seen it twice.
8: Now, we do both towns, obviously. They've got a lot of stereotypes. Glasgow was recently announced as Europe's murder capital and also voted the UK's friendliest city.
5: Because everybody in Britain seemed to be worried about people wearing veils. I've got to be honest with you. I'd rather talk to somebody with a veil than a balaclava.
8: We get put on the map, probably the proudest moment of the decade, when we got a little terrorist attack, remember that? Glasgow Airport, Islamic fundamentalists, they attacked New York, Madrid, London and then Glasgow. And we were flattered.
5: No, Bangalore sort of town. It's a very religious town. It's very puritanical. They actually banned sex because they thought it would lead to dancing.
8: I've seen a headline in Glasgow that said, man drugged, beaten, tied up and left for dead at neighbour's party. Unfortunately, that can no longer be referred to as a party.
5: Kevin and Adrian.
0: The scores, ladies and gentlemen, Adrian had 40 seconds, Kevin had 50 seconds. Adrian takes the points there. Good news, it's time for our 60-second freestyle round. Here we get each team choosing one of them to come forward to the microphone for 1 minute. You can hesitate, repeat and deviate all you like. The only rule is you have to be funny. First up, it's the old guard. So which one of you two gentlemen has the honour of representing your generation?
5: I think I'm going to nominate Johnny, and as everybody has seen already, Johnny is the love child of Joe Brand and Frank Carson.
0: Johnny, your minute starts now.
3: So I got a nice shine on them shoes, though. Look at that. Pity the suede, isn't it? No. Nice pair of shoes, them. I found them outside a mosque. And, the thing... Can you smell gas, or is it me, that? And, the problem is, you know, as you get a bit older, I tend to worry about things that I should... I worry about things that are imponderables, you know, and... You know, there's a knock at the door. Why does the dog always think it's for him? And when you dial the wrong number, it's never engaged, is it? And, you might as well laugh now, it don't get any funnier. And what do soldiers dip in their boiled eggs? See, I worry about... I mean, how can you look up the spelling of a word in the dictionary when you don't know how to spell it? I mean... And why is there an S in Lisp? And, and when you open a tin of evaporated milk, it's always full.
0: Johnny Cassin freestyle, 60 seconds. Johnny, thank you. Up and comers, it's you next. Who is it going to be? Would you like to nominate one of you, please?
4: I'd like to send up my colleague.
0: Go on, then. Okay, Kevin, you're 60 seconds. Starts now.
8: Seen a sign that said, have you seen this man? I phoned up and I said, no. Something to do. And it might be a few things, but I'm not a grass. So. I've seen a bit of graffiti in London since the BNP have had a lot of media coverage about a graffiti. I've seen somebody spray painted BNP, and below the BNP they drew a swastika, and then beside the swastika were a couple of unsuccessful attempts at drawing a swastika. They'd obviously misjudged the complexion.

0: had obviously misjudged the complexity of the operation. And rather than spray paint over the failed attempts, they left them on display. They must have thought you get some form of credit for showing you're working.
1: Kevin Bridges, 60 seconds.
2: Thank you, Kevin. Finally, current crop, who is going to take the stage?
3: I'm not sure 60 seconds will contain him.
2: I'll try.
3: Let's see.
2: Jason, your 60 seconds starts now.
4: I recently moved to the countryside with my wife. If nobody's ever lived in the countryside, don't go. It's horrific. I didn't realise how dark it was in the countryside. There was no light whatsoever. And we arrived up the first night, just me and the wife in the car, and we drove up with the headlights shining on the house, switched the headlights off, and the house disappeared. We then went into bed, lay down, terrified, because obviously, as you know, when you're from a town, no noise is terrifying, and lay down in bed with no curtains on the windows, waiting for the red eyes to start floating from the garden, lying down. Next minute, I heard a noise, which was clearly this noise. Right? And the wife said, go and check what that is. Right? And it doesn't matter. Even if your wife's a ninja, you always have to go and check. So I had to get up and look out the window, and I swear to God, what I seen was a hedgehog walking up the slide and sliding down again.
1: Jason Byrne, 60 seconds.
2: What happens to the hedgehog then when he does? It's a true story.
4: The hedgehog, that was actually a true story. The hedgehog did crawl up and slide back down again. That's true, on my kid's slide. And I actually got it back into bed, and my wife said, what was it? And I said it was a hedgehog on a slide, and she hit me in the head.
2: Because
4: she just didn't believe, she never believes anything I say anyway.
3: You know, Kel's
4: the breeze.
5: I was surprised a hedgehog was tall enough to get on the ride.
4: Well, he didn't go up the ladder. No, he went up the slide by Adrian. He didn't go climbing up the ladder going. What kind of tall hedgehogs have you seen?
3: Oh, this is the most adorable message.
4: I know. Then I got my golf club and sent them home. No, I didn't. I didn't kill them.
2: Three fantastic routines. I'm going to give the marks, I think, to the old guard. Adrian Walsh, Johnny Casson, taking the marks there. It's our final pairing now, going head-to-head against the clock. It's the old guard against the current crop, so that means it's Johnny versus Jason. It's Johnny to start. The subject is domestic life, and your time starts now.
6: Marriage is the main cause of divorce. Right, now...
4: I won an award. This is true. All the stuff is true. This isn't. I won a...
6: I'm embarrassed about this, but I've started doing things to annoy my wife on purpose. Little things, you know, like in the morning I'll wake up and that really annoys her.
4: I won an award once and I told my wife, Mom, they're winning an award. And she went, why don't you ring your mother? She might lick your arse for 5 minutes.
6: But you know you're getting bored in bed when you're making love and you feel an ashtray in the middle of your back.
4: When you're married, making love takes a long time, and the only way you can actually make love is to surprise your wife. I don't mean actually sit in a bush with a balaclava waiting.
6: The other morning I knew she was up because I could hear her scraping the toast. And
4: You know, when you get married, and a lot of young people, you'll find this out, you get blamed for everything as a man. And my wife came home one day, and I was eating a bar of chocolate, and she came in and said, what are you doing eating that chocolate? Now I have to eat crisps. You said you'd help me. Now I'm 2 stone heavier because you're eating chocolate.
1: Johnny and Jason... We have the scores.
2: Johnny had 32 seconds on the clock. Jason had 58. Johnny takes the points there. Oh. All of which brings us to our final buzzer round. Be funny or else. I say a word, a phrase, or maybe even a topic, and our comedians just buzz in with a relevant joke or one-liner. And your first topic is the credit crunch. That's Kevin.
0: Credit crunch. I've seen a book for sale in WH Smith entitled How to Survive the Credit Crunch, priced at £8.99.
2: Adrian.
5: The amazing thing that profits at McDonald's have actually gone up 83%. Isn't that amazing, really, when you think about it? We can lose our houses, we can lose our cars, we can lose our money, but we're not going to

0: use our fat asses, are we?
1: Tony.
2: I got my bank statement yesterday. I'm in the brown again.
1: Okay, so your next topic, siblings. Let's try siblings, please. John.
3: My sister, when we were growing up, threw a bonsai tree at me. Because when someone throws a bonsai tree at you, you're 99% sure it's a bonsai tree. But there's a point on the arc when all perspective is lost. You just wonder for a second if it's an actual tree and your sister is a giant.
1: Adrian?
0: My brother actually works at Heathrow. He hides the trolleys.
1: Jason?
4: When I was a kid, my older sister told me that the grease behind the cooker was where my mum made caramel. And I ate it. I used to sneak in and take chunks of it. And my sister would go, oh, Mam's going to kill you for eating the caramel.
1: Let's try buses next. Jason.
4: A bus crashed in Dublin, keeled over on its side, and there was 10 people on the bus. By the time the cops arrived, there was 15 people on the bus. People on their way to work had literally lied down on the road beside the bus and claimed they were on this.
5: I don't know if anybody takes a night bus, but it's pretty tense. No, it's quite mental. And there's a sign on the window that will say, like, CCTV cameras are fitted for your safety. And if you're getting attacked, you're getting attacked. And a camera just means it's going on YouTube.
1: Adrian.
0: I was on a bus the other day, and there was a fella and girl sitting in front of me. And the guy gets up and he walked up to the bus driver. He said, excuse me, he says, any chance of getting there a little bit quicker? He said, my wife's about to have a baby. And he said, listen, sir, he shouldn't have got on the bus in that condition. He said she didn't.
1: Restaurants, please. Restaurants is our next theme. That'll be Adrian.
0: McDonald's are taking over the world. I kid you not, they're everywhere. Do you know there's more McDonald's in Scotland than there are McDonald's? For 40 years, I've looked it up in the Encyclopedia Britannica. Recently, I've asked Jeeves, and even more recently, I've Googled it. And I still do not know what part of a chicken McNuggets are. Chicken McNuggets, £3 for 20 pieces. Somewhere out there, there's 10 chickens, and when they sing, they sound like the Bee Gees.
1: Let's try family pets. John.
3: Thing is, when you get a pet, you give it a wacky name, but then when it dies, you want sympathy, but you forget you've given it a wacky name. Our dog was called Bilbo, which is fine, but then when you say to someone, Bilbo died this morning, they don't give. And my mate, genuinely, 5 minutes after I told him my dog was dead, said, listen, we'll go and have a few beers and we'll give Ballbag a proper sense.
1: There's Adrian next.
0: Because you can actually get a passport for your pet nowadays. Doesn't matter what you're paying. I 2 years ago, I got a passport for our dog. Never again. 3 weeks later, he ran off with the bitch next door.
1: Johnny.
2: Well, you're right. You can't get a passport for dogs. And in the last desperate attempt to get a British passport, the owner of Harrods has changed his name to Muhammad Al Fido.
1: It's the end of the programme, and the time has come for me to name the winner for this week. And I was, till a few moments ago, going to give it to John and Kevin. But I think because of the extraordinary late surge in the last few minutes, we have to give it to Adrian and to Johnny. The old guard, ladies and gentlemen, are this week's golden age of comedy. So all that remains is for me to thank all of our guests, John and Kevin, Lucy and Jason, Adrian and Johnny. Join us next time when three more teams of comedians will be told to act your age. Thank you. Goodbye. Act Your Age was presented by me, Simon Mayo. The guests were John Richardson and Kevin Bridges, Lucy Porter and Jason Byrne, Adrian Walsh and Johnny Casson. Act Your Age was devised and produced by Ashley Blaker and Bill Matthews.
6: Inside every Cape Plum, there's a nice clean stone asking to be let out. 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
7: I came across Mr. Kipling in the meadow by the church. 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
17: Did you hear about time Mr. Faulty put bet on horse? I help him win, but was big secret from Mrs. Faulty. He very, very happy. It's only one problem. He come from angry lady who stay at hotel. Oh, she make muchos troubles.
18: Yes? No, 5 o'clock will be fine.
19: Goodbye.
18: Oh, Polly, Brenda can't start till Monday, so would you mind doing the rooms until then?
19: Oh, no, I can do with the money.
18: Oh, good.
19: There you are. Thank you, Mr. Yardley. Oh, hello. Can I help you?
20: Yes. Garrett, would you give me change for this piece?
19: In one moment. I'm just dealing with this gentleman. Yes, Mr. Thurston.
20: What? Thank you. I was wondering if you
19: could... I need change for this. In a moment. I'm dealing with this gentleman.
20: But I have a taxi driver waiting. Surely this gentleman wouldn't mind if you just gave me change.
19: Do you?
20: No, go ahead.
19: There you are.
20: Can you tell me how to get to Glendower Street? I've booked a room and bath with a sea view for 3 nights.
19: Glendower Street?
20: Yes. You haven't finished with me.
19: Mrs.
20: Richards. Mrs. Alice Richards.
19: Mrs. Richards, Mr. Thurston. Mr. Thurston, Mrs. Richards. Mr. Thurston is the gentleman I'm attending to at the moment.
20: What?
19: Mr. Thurston is the gentleman I'm attending...
20: Don't shout, I'm not deaf.
19: Mr. Thurston was here before you, Mrs. Richards.
20: But you were serving me.
19: I gave you change, but I haven't finished dealing with him. Now, Glendower Street is just...
20: Isn't there anyone else in attendance here? Really, this is the most appalling service I've ever...
19: What a good idea. Manuel, could you lend Mrs. Richards your assistance in connection with her reservation?
20: Now, I've reserved a very quiet room with a bath and a sea view. I specifically asked for a sea view in my written confirmation, so please make sure I have it.
21: Okay.
20: What?
21: Okay.
20: Si.
21: Si.
20: Casey. Casey, what are you trying to say?
21: No. K what?
20: K what?
21: Si. K what?
20: CK what?
21: Yes.
20: Who is CK what?
21: Okay.
20: Is he the manager? What?
21: Oh, manager.
20: He is.
21: Ah, Mr. Faulty.
20: What?
21: Faulty.
20: What are you talking about, you silly little man? What is going on here? I ask him for my room, and he tells me the manager's a Mr. Watt, aged 40.
21: No, 40.
20: 40? What's wrong with him?
19: It's all right, Mrs. Richards. He's from Barcelona.
20: The manager's from Barcelona?
21: No. He's from Swanage.
19: And you're in 22.
20: What?
19: You're in room 22. Manuel, take these cases up to 22, will you?
21: Yes. Very nice stay, Mr. Faulty.
22: Ah, oh, glad you enjoyed it. Polly, would you get Mr. Perkins' bill, please? Well, when will we be seeing you again?
21: Oh, not for a few weeks.
22: Ah.
21: You're not by any chance a betting man, Mr. Faulty?
22: Well, I used to be.
21: Only there's a very nice little filly running at Exeter this afternoon.
22: Really?
21: Dragonfly.
22: Ah. Dragonfly?
21: Yeah. It's well worth a flatter. But I had a text on it before.
22: Well, delighted you enjoyed your stay. Yes.
21: Very nice.
22: Hope to see you again before long.
21: Oh, there you are.
22: Thank you. Bye, Mrs. Faulty.
19: Goodbye, Mr. Perkins.
22: Satisfied customer. We should have him stuffed.
21: Oh, Mr. Faulty. 3 o'clock Exeter. Dragonfly. What?
22: Yes, good luck. Jolly good luck.
4: Morning, Major.
5: Good morning, Forty.
9: What was that about the fair shock at Exeter, Basil?
4: Oh, some horse he's going to bet on, I expect, eh? You're looking very spruce this morning, Major.
5: St. George's Day, old boy.
4: Really?
5: What a horse, have you? What's his name?
4: Did you catch it, Bill?
9: Dragonfly, Major.
5: Oh, you have a flutter, Forty?
4: No.
9: No, Basil doesn't bet any more, Major, do you, dear?
4: No, I don't, dear, no. No, that particular avenue of pleasure has been closed off.
9: And we don't want it opened up again, do we, Basil?
4: No, you don't, dear. No. The great warning off of May the 8th. Yes. Good old St. George, eh, Major?
9: Mm.
4: Well, he killed a hideous, fire-breathing old dragon, didn't he?
9: Ran up through with a lance, I believe.
23: Mr. Forty, yes? Is Mrs. Room no like she wants to speak to you? Is problem.
4: Ever see my wife making toast, Polly?
5: why did you kill it anyway, Forty?
4: I don't know, Major. Better than marrying it.
5: Marrying it? But he didn't have to kill it, though, did he? I mean, he could have, just not turn up at the church.
4: Good morning, madam. Can I help you?
24: Are you the manager?
4: I am the owner, madam.
24: What?
4: I am the owner.
24: I want to speak to the manager.
4: I am the manager, too.
24: What?
4: I am the manager as well.
5: Manager, he manager.
24: You're what?
4: I'm the manager.
24: What?
4: I'm the manager.
24: Yes, I know. You've just told me. What's the matter with you? Now, listen to me. I booked a room with a bath. When I book a room with a bath, I expect to get a bath.
4: You've got a bath.
24: I'm not paying £7.20 per night plus VAT for a room without a bath.
4: Where is your bath?
24: You call that a bath? It's not big enough to drown a mouse. It's disgraceful.
25: I wish you were a mouse, aren't you?
24: And another thing. I asked for a room with a view.
4: Deaf, mad, and blind. This is the view as far as I can remember, madam. Yes, this is it.
24: When I pay for a view, I expect something more interesting than that.
4: That is Torquay, madam.
24: But it's not good enough.
4: Well, may I ask what you were expecting to see out of a Torquay hotel bedroom window? Sydney Opera House, perhaps? The hanging gardens of Babylon? Herds of wildebeest sweeping majestically?
24: I expect to be able to see the sea.
4: You can see the sea. It's over there between the land and the sky.
24: I need a telescope to see that.
4: Well, may I suggest that you consider moving to a hotel closer to the sea? Or preferably in it.
24: Now, listen to me. I'm not satisfied, but I've decided to stay here. However, I shall expect a reduction.
4: Why? Because Krakatoa's not erupting at the moment? Or
24: because the room is cold. The bath is too small. The view is invisible, and the radio doesn't work.
4: No, the radio works. You don't.
24: What?
4: See if I can fix it, you scabby old bat. I think we got something then.
24: What?
4: I think we got something then. Do you by any chance have a hearing aid?
24: A what?
4: A hearing aid!
24: Yes, I do have a hearing aid.
4: Would you like me to get it mended?
24: Mended? It's working perfectly all right.
4: No, it isn't.
24: I haven't got it turned on at the moment.
4: Why not?
24: The battery runs down. Now, what sort of a reduction are you going to give me on this room?
4: 60% if you turn it on.
24: What?
4: My wife handles all such matters. I'm sure she will be delighted to discuss it with you.
24: I shall speak to her after lunch.
4: You heard that all right, didn't you?
24: What?
4: Thank you so much. A lunch will be served at 12:30.
5: Well, see, I'm going to the betting shop today.
24: What?
5: Oh, don't you start. You go betting shop today.
24: Oh, see, betting shop, see.
5: Now, I want you to put this on this little horse, Dragonfly, but big secret, Sybil, no.
26: No, it's lovely. It's just a bit buttery with my skin. I think I need something more topazy for my colouring, you know. More tonal. Have you got Cosmopolitan there? Well, page 42, you see Burt Reynolds? Well, there's a girl standing behind him looking at James Caan. That sort of colour. Lovely. All right, I'll be in at 11.
27: Oh, Polly. I've got to check the laundry. Could you keep an eye on reception for me?
24: Sure.
5: Polly, where is Mr. Forty?
27: I don't know. What's the matter?
5: I have money for him.